0: going to oscillate back and forth like that.
1: Until there's an upset.
0: Until there's an upset. By the, I mean, the number two could.
2: What's interesting in the statistics of the votes for this one that got my attention is 8% of voters didn't give a response at all, which was actually the number three position.
0: Yeah.
2: So I'm curious why that is.
0: Gnome, maybe. Because Gnome was in the Hall of Fame, potentially.
2: Could be. Or maybe they are primarily server users.
0: Yeah.
2: And they don't have a desktop.
0: Yeah.
2: So that's fine, too. Or maybe they're primarily Mac users and they're using, you know, the server
0: side.
2: So I'm curious. If you didn't vote, please write in and let us know why.
1: Should we have put, like, WSL as an option?
0: Oh, you know what? We should add. Note that down. That's we should add WSL. One of these categories. Wes, I'm curious what you think, but I believe this was, out of all the categories, this was the one that had the most no responses, right, for the, like, multiple choice categories.
1: Yeah, I think you're right about that.
0: So I would like to know, too, why if you did pass over the desktop environment, why? Boost in and tell us. Maybe it's one of Brent's theories.
1: I'm not sure how big of a deal it is, but maybe the other little story here is the XFCE falling a little bit to Sway. Last year they were neck and neck, and now.
0: That is interesting. Now XFCE is a little bit further behind.
1: Mm-hmm.
0: Hmm. And Sway, yeah. People looking for new, maybe. Yeah. That'd be, the real tell will be how it trends next year.
1: Now, it wasn't a huge fall. XFCE still came in with 6%.
0: Yeah. But, the real tell will be next year, won't it?
1: Mm-hmm.
0: If it's like 5 or 4%. Oh, and if you're out there thinking I use XFCE and I didn't vote, well, it needed you. It needed you. It did. All right. Moving on. It is time for the best Linux server distro of the year. Who really had a great year as far as a server distro goes in 2023? Well, it won't surprise you. In 2022, NixOS came in third. Debian came in second. And Ubuntu came in our number one spot in 2022 last year, and we entered it into the Hall of Fame as a result. So now it's time to review the 2023 results. And our audience voted number three for the best Linux server distro, Alma Linux, with 7%. Alma Linux, congratulations. In the number two position, good old Debian at 17%. And ladies and gentlemen, the number one spot, the big upset this year, as voted by our community, the best Linux server distro of 2023 is NixOS.
1: It's some sort of mini sweep.
0: Let's give him another one. It is a mini sweep for sure. I think this just shows you really that both on the desktop and on the server, we are seeing significant interest increase over the last year. I think it is a little bit more notable than it seems on the surface because we have watched this in the past with different distros, but they don't generally trend up the server and the desktop charts. They'll dominate one, but not both typically.
1: Yeah.
0: But here we see NixOS climbing both at the same time, same trend over last year and this year too.
2: You know, I was going to challenge these and say, well, it's our audience, so there's bias or whatever. But for instance, in this category, like that's 426 people voted for NixOS, and that's crazy.
0: Yeah,
2: to me. That's really crazy.
0: Yeah,
2: that's more than just the three people in this room. Yeah,
0: I think what's going to be more telling is Ubuntu is back out of the Hall of Fame for the 2024 Tuxie. So when you vote in the holiday season next year, it's going to be NixOS versus Ubuntu. Now, which one really claims the server distro? That, I mean, if Nix beats Ubuntu. Mind-blowing. That's going to be absolutely mind-blowing. But congratulations to Alma Linux, Debian, and NixOS. Those are fantastic server distros.
1: Indeed.
0: 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And now it's time for the best self-hosted app of the year. In 2022, in the number 3 position, Home Assistant came in strong. In the number 2 position, Jellyfin. And in the number 1 position last year, it was indeed Nextcloud. Nextcloud. Now in 2023...
1: what's changed?
0: Home Assistant maintains in the 3rd position. Not bad. Very good project. Very, very, very, very good project.
1: 18%.
0: I would have liked to have seen them pull up a little bit because the Yira voice, they crushed it.
2: Mm.
0: Piper, Whisper, and Open Wake Word are all 3 separate open source projects, plus the Wyoming Protocol, a 4th open source project, that make local dictation possible. And it really would take somebody with a little bit of Docker experience and a little bit of Electron or Flutter or whatever to bang together a self-hosted local voice dictation app or assistant thing. It's just, it's awesome.
1: Yeah, I wonder, does that mean like it's more likely in 2024? Like now maybe. That work was done in 2023, it sets the stage for more actual adoption?
0: I'd love to see them move up. I think the reason why they didn't, though, is not because of anything they did, but because of what Plex did. Because Jellyfin in 2022 came in at the number 2 spot, and it came in the number 2 spot this year as well for 2023.
1: 20%.
0: Yeah. And I think the reason why Jellyfin was able to maintain that is, A, good project with some solid updates this year. Really good updates this year, actually. But also, Plex really just crapped the bed this year a couple times.
2: Repeatedly. Yeah.
0: Yeah. And so I think Jellyfin benefited from that. People continue to appreciate Jellyfin, so it was able to secure the 2nd place position again in 2023. And this one... this one is undeniable, coming in with 28% of the votes. Our number 1 best self-hosted app of the year for 2023 is Nextcloud. 28% of the votes, which means Nextcloud winning 2 years in a row. Hall of Fame time.
1: Well deserved. I mean, it's been a rock for us for quite some time.
0: Yeah. Really, our Nextcloud instance has been, I mean, years now. Years.
1: I just update and it...
0: we should look at how long ago we installed that. Has it been since Linux Academy?
2: Yeah.
1: At some point during it, I think. Yeah.
0: Yeah.
2: Mine is about 6 years old. So this, I think we started this at about the same time.
0: Notable that all 3 top positions are the exact same as last year, but I think for different reasons this year.
2: It'll be curious to see what happens next year. I mean, high up on the list is Image as well, which people have been loving this year. We've heard a lot of great news around Image.
0: Taking Nextcloud out of the running for 1 year and giving the others a shot, I think is really going to open it up. It's anybody's game with Jellyfin and Home Assistant. It's really going to be a fun one.
1: I'm already kind of struggling to wait for the next time.
0: I know. I think that might be my favorite category next year. We shall see. But in the meantime, we should continue on because we have more categories. And this next one is a new category that we launched. So we don't have data for the year before. But this year, we wanted to know what you consider to be the best community chat platform. You know, looking at the different options that are out there for projects, for individuals, self-hosted, whatnot. And I think the results are not going to be too surprising. Number 3 for 2023... is Telegram, 5%. Okay, that's a little surprising, I think. I think I would have expected that to be at number 2. Because these don't have to be open source necessarily. Coming in, though, at number 2, Discord at 10%. Okay.
1: There's a lot of projects on Discord.
0: Yeah, there are. Yeah, there are.
1: And, you know, I mean, hey, I am glad Discord runs on Linux just fine. So
0: yeah, well as it does anywhere. And then in the number 1 position, not too surprising, but it is great to see, ladies and gentlemen, as voted by 26% of our audience, it's Element. Although this was another high no response category. I got to say, I don't think this was a winner of a category this year. I think maybe we might scratch this one. We wanted to see, I honestly was curious to know if SimpleX would show up.
2: I'll say maybe the category name is a little uncertain. You said community chat platform. So
0: yeah, what does that mean exactly?
2: Yeah, if you're thinking like, what do projects
0: use? Get rid of the damn thing. Scratch it. Right?
2: Do you have a scratch soundboard?
0: I just, there you go.
1: I mean, so for your answer, IRC beat out SimpleX. So.
0: All right. Good to know. I guess that one didn't stick. That's too bad because I think that was one of the best app finds we had of the year and didn't seem to really resonate much.
2: Sometimes these chat apps take a while to gain some traction, though.
0: Yeah, they need their market fit.
2: Mm-hmm.
1: And I wonder, are we burnt out on chat apps right now?
0: Yeah, and I think I think we're either going to have to get burned by Telegram or Signal, and then people will start looking again. And then I can get on a soapbox and be like, I told you so. So that'll be nice. That won't be so bad.
2: Is that a prediction?
0: All right, moving right along. The best Linux hardware of 2023. This is always a fascinating category. And last year, in the number three position, the Framework laptop. Number two, the HP Dev 1. And in the number one position, the Steam Deck, of course, because it was the big Steam Deck year with 59% of the vote in 2022. Not too surprising there. So how do things stack up in 2023? Yeah, a little bit different. The Dev 1 slides from the second place position to the third place position with 6%.
1: A meager 6%.
0: Framework moves up from third place to second place with 19%.
1: A respectable 19%.
0: Yeah. Good year for Framework. Really good year. Not a good year for the Dev 1. So not too surprising there. And I think the Framework is the clear winner there. I don't think there's any disputing that. We finally got to see Brent's new framework.
1: Looking sharp.
0: Yeah, it's a nice piece of kit. Yeah, I think that's a clear winner. And then, in the number one spot this year, the best Linux hardware of 2023 as voted by the Linux Unplugged audiences is the Steam Deck again. Yes, the Steam Deck. With 50% of the vote. I guess maybe this is a lot of people getting their Steam Decks, actually receiving the inventory.
1: And it's continuing to get better. I mean, it's been, you know, no big, huge mistakes or glitches.
0: You know what was interesting with my Steam Deck usage is about 6 months ago, I kind of stopped picking it up. I just wasn't playing as much games all of a sudden. And it was maybe because the newness had worn off or something like that. But then I went on Amazon and got myself like a less than $20 little USB-C pass-through dock, hooked it up to the old TV skis, brought in a couple of controllers, and started getting games a little more optimized for like playing with people on the TV or whatnot. And now every weekend. We're back on it. And it's been hooked up to the TV like that entire time. I don't think I've had the Nintendo hooked up since. And it's a solid piece of gear. But winning twice in a row, you know what that means.
1: Hall of Fame.
0: That's right. The Steam Deck is officially Hall of Famed. Congratulations to Valve. And I think that probably, I don't think that's going to matter much. We're not going to see probably a new Steam Deck before the next Tuxies.
2: I wonder if this coming year we'll see some new Linux hardware, because it feels like this category, I don't know, was a little stagnant this year.
0: Yeah. I'd like to see it. I'd like to see that ThinkPad, that 14-inch AMD ThinkPad get over here and get some fixes. We shall see. We shall see. All right. The best open source project for 2023. Well, last year in 2022, number three was Proton, which included Wine and others. Mastodon came in at number two. And Home Assistant came in as the best open source project overall.
1: Yeah, well, there you go.
0: In the number one position. So what are our winners for 2023? Well, guess what, boys? There are indeed some upsets. In the number three position for 2023, we have Image, the photo backup software that came out last year but really got its user base this year and is fantastic. We had the dev on self-hosted this year. Number two is Nextcloud. And in the number one, I think a well-deserved Home Assistant. The audience said Home Assistant this year.
1: It finally gets its due.
2: That means won last year, it won this year in this category.
0: So it's Hall of Famed now. I know, I'm a little sad to see it go, but I think it deserves it. Home Assistant had a killer year. You are now entered into the Hall of Fame.
2: You know, what's interesting in this category as well is Nextcloud didn't even register on the top three last year and yet took the number two spot. So I'm curious why that is.
0: Somebody boost in and tell us. Why did you vote as the best overall open source project this year when maybe it didn't even register last year?
2: That said, Nextcloud had a pretty big year.
0: Yeah, you lots said of releases. That, Chris. And yeah. Lots of features. So. Really on the front of the self-hosted AI stuff in there. You know, in this category, too, we also saw Bitwarden got pretty well represented. Asahi Linux, Firefox, and Graphene OS also got pretty well represented. Tailscale comes in here as well as Headscale. And Podverse, a little bit further down on the list, but really? People also voted Podverse.
2: Nice.
0: Sync Thing got some love. Photoprism. Stable Diffusion, which got a lot more votes last year, actually still got 7 votes this year. Not too bad. And then 6 people voted for the Linux kernel. Yeah, I think
2: that is pretty important.
0: That one should always get an honorary. Here you go.
1: We're grateful for you. I mean, it's the whole show is powered by Linux.
0: Yeah, so it gets an honorary mention. Honorary Tuxie, I think. And then we have one more category, gentlemen. Are you ready? It is the best newcomer of 2023. Now, this is an interesting one because last year, Umbral came in the third spot position. Stable Diffusion came in number 2, and Asahi Linux came in number 1. This has been completely rearranged for 2023. There's one contender that remains on the list. Asahi falls down from number 1 to the number 2 position. Umbral falls off the top 3, and in its place, Hyperland moves up as the best newcomer. Wow. Yeah. Congratulations, Hyperland. And in the number 1 best newcomer project, as voted by our audience for 2023, it is Image. I think that's a very, very well-deserved one. Congratulations, Image. Very good app. Using it on iOS and Android to back up all of my photos. Using Duplicati to take those off-site, encrypted, putting them on storage still. STORJ. Don't recommend it, but I'm still using it.
1: Some other good stuff in here, though, like Stable Diffusion coming in at number 4, Pipewire number 5, Tailscale at number 6.
0: Yeah, and Umbral still there at number 7, still actually on the top 10 list. Kind of cool to see. I think that's a nice little app platform. Really nice to see DistroBox in there, too. And every one of these, you got Nix in there, of course. Oh, Audio Bookshelf. Nice to see that in there. Only 4 votes, but it's in there.
1: Yeah. I see Incus. Isn't that the fork of Lexty?
0: Ah, okay.
1: That's neat. That's pretty high up, 6.
0: Wow. That's kind of surprising, actually. This category the best newcomer category, you always get interesting stuff submitted. And it's got a long tail, but there's good stuff in there.
2: What's interesting about this category to me is you can calculate it 2 different ways. Like newcomer project would be like, well, what came out in the last maybe year or two, right? Image is a good example of that. But you can also see it as like newcomer as in newly discovered by our audience. Because NixOS, is in there. So is Nextcloud as well. And those are old projects, you look at them.
0: Yeah. Yeah. True. Very, very good point. Alma Linux as well. They've been around for more, but that's like they discovered. And I still think that's an interesting data point. And it's not going to make them win. But it's still interesting to see what shows up. Noster's in there even. I don't know if I would have expected that either.
2: Yeah.
0: It's a good little list. Like, that's a good list of projects, actually. I agree with a lot of those. Now, Wes, you have an honorable mention.
1: Well, now that the Tuxies have come to an end, there's still time to give us feedback. What can we do better next time? We always want to learn from these things. While the Tuxies was a lot of fun, I think there's more interesting data we can learn from our fascinating audience. And, there might be some questions to retire, some questions to add, and maybe some technical improvements to be made here and there. So we've got a link and a feedback form, which we'd love to hear anything, any ideas you might have.
0: Collide.com/unplugged. If you're in IT, if you manage security, you have to hear this. We all know that user devices, albeit great that they're more powerful and more functional, are also a bigger and bigger vector for assaults on your network and for compromises. Sometimes it's just phishing credentials. It's not device specific. Sometimes it is. It's things are out of date. Maybe they don't have the right software to be compliant with your requirements. These types of things, like, they just plague IT. And they have now for a decade or more. And it could be better. Why not catch that stuff before the devices get on the network? Why not just do a double check of everything, make sure it's all copacetic and in compliant with your policies before they're allowed to log into your cloud apps? And why not have all that behind one dashboard for Mac, Linux, and Windows? Well, friends, let me introduce you to Collide. It is the solution to this challenge. For those of you that work in IT, if you deal with Okta, and man, is it integrate suite if you do, Collide ensures that only secure devices can access your cloud apps. So you don't have to worry about phish credentials or them not having all their softwares up to dates if they're on a Mac or if they're on Windows. 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

0: And now, for the very first time, it's the 2023 Boosties, our way to say thank you to those who have supported our various productions this year through boosts.
1: Mm-hmm. Get ready for this, guys. We're going to get real with the data. This year, we received 166,371 boosts just to this show alone.
0: What?
2: Now, I should be clear, those are like, technically, those are the invoices. So that includes streams and
1: boosts. I knew you don't have to nuance.
0: Okay, oh, I have a question. Yeah. You know how we do splits?
1: Yeah.
0: So each boost is really like six invoices? Is that the deal?
1: No, because it's only one invoice to the wallet we're using for the database.
0: Okay.
1: Is 1.4 gigabytes. Of data now, just tracking the boost messages. We have our top three boost clients. Castomatic comes in at number three with 26,295 boosts. Podverse comes in at number two with 30,918 boosts. And Fountain, a staggering 105,867 boosts. And then there's quite the tale. 433 from the podcast index, over 3,000 from Breeze, Podfriend. Wow, Podfriend and Podfans in there, and they're pretty new. Boosty Alive, 14.
2: That's actually not a bad showing. Yeah.
1: Right. Now, what really blew me away was the streamed sats. So we often talk about the boost, but another option is just to stream sats. As you listen, you set the amount, and then every minute it'll just sort of send sats our way as you listen. And it's kind of a nice way to just give value for the time you listen. And we had an unbelievable 57,028 sat streaming sessions sent to Linux Unplugged this year from 377 unique streamers for a grand total of 1.6 million sats.
2: Wow. Just, you know, finding their way to us every so often as you're listening. Yeah. That's so cool.
1: Yeah. And for us, those are always such a neat experience because you'll see it come in and you're like, oh, somebody's listening right now. And that's just not a signal we've ever had before. We don't really always know who it is. Sometimes you do, depending on what they decide to show you, but pretty incredible. So if you put all that together, it moves the needle. The sat streaming moves the needle. That's really neat to see.
0: It's fascinating to look at it in this way because in my dashboard, for instance, I see like two sats. Oh, there's another six sats. There's another two sats, right? Yeah. And so you don't really get the sense of the weight of it all. But man, this is impressive.
1: Thank you, everybody who has boosted. Let's get to our top boosters. But first, let's acknowledge those streamers. Forward Humor came in with 143,910 sats via stream, Half Pint, 108,600 sats, and Mr. Cospeland, 94,381 in the third position. That's fantastic. Thank you, everybody there. You know, that would make you a baller in any one of our individual episodes. So we really appreciate that. And now the category I think everybody is wondering, who sent the most sats? Who boosted the most in 2023? It's an interesting category and one that we've been looking forward to. And Deleted comes in at number three. Over 16 different times he boosted in with a total of 1.2 million sats. Thank you, Deleted.
0: Wow.
1: Yeah.
0: Wow.
1: The Dude Abides, no doubt, helped by his boosting from last episode, boosted us six times and comes in at 1.6 million sats. And our number one position for the sats most sent by a listener goes to Hybrid Sarcasm with 1.7 million sats.
2: Wow.
0: Thank you.
1: There's a lot of recognizable names on there. I see Rotted Mood. I see DJ Hunter. Eric is on there. Our podcast is on there. Wood Carver, Tech Geek, VT52, of course. Danny42, File Selector is on there as well.
2: Look at Enigma making the over 1 million board with only a single boost.
1: Yep. One boost. One boost made it to the million sats.
0: That's a binary boost. 1001100.
1: That's a cool little number that stands out on the charts there. Thank you, everybody, who is helping us with this experiment and sent that in. We do have one more category for you, and that is, who out there sent the most boosts?
2: I like this one because, of course, we appreciate the sats, but, you know, the interaction, the conversation is just as important.
1: Absolutely. So who did we hear from the most in 2023? Well, Gene Bean came in 91 times, 91 boosts, and sent a total of 378,065 sats.
0: That's incredible.
1: Yep.
2: Love you, Bean.
1: That's pretty great. That's pretty great. The show's mascot, the Golden Dragon, came in at number two most boosts sent at 53, and he sent 166,575 sats. Thank you, Dragon. Appreciate you, mascot. And then Faraday Fedora comes in with most boosts sent at 28 boosts, 92,014 sats. So Gene Bean with 91 boosts, the Golden Dragon with 53 boosts, Faraday Fedora, 28. Sir Alex Gates, though, chomping at the fourth position with 18 boosts. Sack Attack, fifth, with 18 as well.
2: Hey, there's our buddy.
1: There's Jeff.
2: There's Jeff with 17 and Magnolia Mayhem.
1: Yeah. Oh, and Oppie 1984, True Grits, deleted in there, too. Rotted Mood, VT, some good names in there. Those are the most boosts sent. Thank you, everybody who sent those in. You get yourself an award.
2: We hope to hear from all of you in 2024.
1: I hope so. I hope we can grow that. I hope we have even better numbers to report. And maybe we'll even have some friends out there that try to get in on the fun, too, because I think it's working really well for us. We really appreciate everybody's support. And, of course, this goes without saying, but our members are absolute rock stars. We are going into pre-recorded mode. No live shows, nothing on the peer tube, nothing for mumblers. We're still making sure we have very special recordings just for our members. Or you can opt to get the ad-free version. Not going to be as useful in the future, but it's still there. It's a little tighter. It's still got all of Drew's nice touches as well. So you get the bootlegs or you get the ad-free. So thank you to everybody who boosts, or thank you to our members, UnpluggedCore.com. 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And they have a little web form. 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It's really easy. 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There's some really good ones out there. Fountain, Podverse, Castomatic. You can't go wrong. Solid, solid choices. Thank you, everybody who boosts in. We really appreciate it. You might say it whips the llama's ass. Before we leave, though, I just want to let you know that our predictions are coming up next week. So if you're subscribed, be sure to listen to that before the year goes on, because you want to know what's coming up before it happens. So our pro tip for the Unplugged audience is listen to our 2023 predictions the day it comes out. So then you'll know before everybody else.
2: Yeah, get ahead of the game. Maybe make some wild and wacky investments.
1: Yeah, make some big bets.
0: And our track record is like really quite
1: good,
0: accurate.
1: Oh, good.
2: Rock solid.
1: Well, you know, we will score ourselves. We'll score and see how we did. So I guess everybody can listen and make up their own minds, because I'm actually not feeling super great.
0: Oh, no.
1: We'll see. So we won't be live next week, but we'll be back on the 7th, and we'll be talking 32-bit challenge. So I hope you've had a chance to try that. And, of course, links to everything we do end up talking about will be at linuxunplugged.com. We have our RSS feed, our contact form, all those goodies over there. I think that's it, guys. Thank you, everybody, for joining us on this week's episode of the Unplugged program. And we'll see you right back here next week.

0: Yeah, I always feel bad because I changed my muting strategy. So now I'm just I sniffle in the microphone and Drew can probably hear it. And he probably,
1: Oh, man.
0: Whenever I'm muted for you and I'm coughing or something. Sorry, Drew.
1: The things the editors have to hear, you got to wonder, are they keeping clips?
0: Oh, no. We're doomed.
1: Right? Lots of stuff gets cut, And if you have an open mic, who knows? Maybe they're capturing some human body sounds.
0: What kind of human body sounds, Chris?
1: I could think all of them. If you record for enough hours with an open microphone, all the human body sounds.
0: Oh, gosh.
1: It's Office Hours with me, Chris. Oh, it's one more episode, I suppose. Episode 30 of this here program. Come on in, get comfortable, ask your questions, and let's chat. We'd have a fire, but it's getting too warm for that, and there's already enough smoke going around. Brentley's here, too. Hey, Brentley, dust off that chair. Sit down.
0: Well, hello. I like these new drapes you've put up.
1: Yeah, it's because of the sun.
0: Yeah, I don't know about the zebra pattern so much, but you got to try some.
1: Yeah, it's still coming through on my face. It's too much. I just don't know about this. I don't know. I'm kind of not panicking. But
0: is that what you're telling yourself?
1: I'm getting anxious. I had a phone call.
0: Weird.
1: And these calls, they come in fast and furious. When I get them, I get spam. If I get a spam call, I'm going to get 4 or 5 spam calls that day. And this guy contacts me out of the blue and he says, hey, are you having trouble with Nomad Internet? Which is one of my former, although I'm still paying for, mobile internet services. And he knows my name. He says, hey, Chris, I just tried calling you. Are you having problems with Nomad Internet? Please let me know. So I text him back. How'd you get my contact info? This is what he responds me with. My company provides me an Excel sheet.
0: Yeah.
1: That's all I know. Thanks for asking.
0: Uh-huh.
1: So then he calls me. And yeah, I was trying to get the information from him, but I realized, oh yeah, I do need to figure out my internet situation. I'm going on a road trip soon. And so ever since that call, I'm anxious as hell. I'm all amped up now because I'm I'm not ready for.
0: How do you know it was the actual person? Because it could have been a data leak and all of a sudden they have your info.
1: Well, that's what I was asking him. I was like, did you get a list of customers or something? He claims that everybody's been having problems. So he's leading with that because it's what it's getting him sales.
0: Convenient.
1: Could see that because Nomad Internet's, if you go Google Nomad Internet, they're having drama right now. Big time. I will just say, aha, it's a service I use. And they offered to sponsor on the pod and I declined. And then 6 months later, it turned out the whole thing's being run by a con man. I mean, I ended up spending my hard earned money on it, but I sussed it out and I was like, yes, I don't think this company's reliable enough. I'm not really happy with my service. I'm not super happy with the customer support. So I declined their offer to sponsor. But maybe that money would have been at least paying for the bill. I'll tell you what. But it's the idea is you want unlimited cellular internet when you're on the road, and no provider was going to give you truly unlimited. But they have these subcarriers out there. They're not even quite MVNOs. They're something else. They buy corporate contracts and then they resell them to average people like myself. And these corporate contracts have special high rate data plans that make them attractive to digital nomads. So we'll see. I talked to him for 40 minutes because I had all kinds of, I wanted to figure out how'd you get my information? And I had several questions about that. But then once I was satisfied enough with those answers, I wanted to know what networks they support and how they deal with if I go somewhere I don't have service. And, he talked about how they ship you all the SIMs. They give you a SIM for T-Mobile, for AT&T, Verizon, and one other. And then you just, if you get somewhere where you need the service, you call them and they'll get them activated in a couple of minutes. And then you just start paying for it then. But you have it. So if you go to an area where you need the service, you already have the SIM and the gear.
0: That feels a little clunky to me.
1: Yeah, it's the best you can do. You could have them all active all the time, but that's very expensive.
0: How many cell phones you got, Chris? Well, I've got these 7 because it allows me to.
1: Oh, man. It's ridiculous. Getting good Nomad internet is ridiculous.
0: I'm surprised that something like Starlink hasn't solved that for you.
1: It's better. It's huge. You're not really supposed to use Starlink in motion, and they're cracking down on folks using it in motion. Unless you pay absurd amounts of money for the dish and for the service. So you have the problem of when you're going down the road, which when you're road tripping in an RV can be for an entire day, as you well know, and you need active internet during that time. Plus, you can often arrive at a destination that has a lot of tree coverage in the Pacific Northwest, especially we're going to be going through Oregon on our road trip. And there's just going to be huge trees everywhere. And we may not get a clear shot of the sky. And you need a basically 100% clear shot of the sky or you will drop packets. It's not a good time. But these companies are so shady. So if you're out there, avoid Nomad Internet, because I think I've been paying for 3 or 4 months and been unable to cancel. It's been and this guy I just talked to, who's had a bunch of customers that he's got that were Nomad Internet customers, the only way they got out of it was by shutting down the card that they used or getting their bank to do like a stop payment or something is a huge hassle. Yeah. Yeah. So we'll see. Thankfully, it was easier to cancel my Spotify premium subscription. And I'm glad I even was considering, because Apple Music is such crap, I was considering going back. But then I saw this news, Brantley. And I think I just can't do it out of principle. It's both cool and interesting and also scary as hell and going to cause a horrible race to the bottom in podcast advertising. Spotify is beginning to test with some of their largest podcasts, like Bill Simmons and in the future Joe Rogan, AI host reads. So a host read in podcast advertising term is when someone like myself reads the ad. So like when I do the Linode ad, that's a host read. Instead of having a different person come on and they do the read. The host read is a host endorsed product. And they're generally considered a more premium product in advertising because I have to put a bit of my reputation on the line. And for this audience, I've committed to trying the product, using the product, discovering how it works, understanding their language, identifying why it's great for our audience. All that takes time. It takes my endorsement too at the end of the day. So what Spotify wants to do is get all kind of the benefits of that without actually having the host have to do the ad read. So they can auto-generate ads in the voice of the podcaster. And they're going to try this with Bill Simmons first. Seems after this is some comments that he made. He gets to approve the ad, but they create it. Here's what he said. Quote, "I don't think Spotify is going to get mad at me for this, but we're developing that stuff," Simmons said in a conversation with the editor of The Atlantic. "There's going to be a way for my voice to be used for the ads. You have to obviously give the approval for the voice, but it opens up, from an advertising standpoint, all these different great possibilities." Some great possibilities. Just really great possibilities.
0: I think one great possibility would be like if they're translating his voice into various languages, that would be really cool and something he can't do as a human. You know, that's unique. But there's a reputation problem here, isn't there?
1: Well, because this is how you get podcasts to sound like radio. This is a race to the bottom. When you combine this with dynamic ad insertion and now dynamically generating the ads, that's going to drop the price down, because what you're losing is the actual host endorsement here. The actual host read is going away. And that's what part of the price is my time to learn the product, invest in it, and then my reputation for being on air and talking about that product and promoting it to my audience. That's part of what you're paying for with a host read. And when you take those components out of the host read, what you have is a commercial. And once you have a commercial, you start paying less and less and less. And so then the content creator needs to run more commercials to make up the revenue difference. And so you have longer and longer blocks of ads that happen more frequently in a show. And now they're being auto-generated by an AI that probably sounds a little bit off. And it's in the uncanny valley. And it just creates this price cratering in advertising. And it forces content creators to just run more ads. That's what's going to happen.
0: It feels like they have to stop and ask themselves, like, what are they chasing anymore? You know, because if you have an ad read done by someone like you or someone with a reputation, that's unique, right? But if all of a sudden anyone can take that voice and create an ad and everybody sees it, then they're just like, what's the hook? There's no value left. And they're just kind of creating it for the sake of creating it.
1: I think the end game is they're jealous of what Google has with YouTube and they want that. They want the ability to just have all of the podcasts, well, any serious podcast on their platform. And then you as an advertiser, say, Brent, you want to buy some ads. You come into a dashboard that's created for advertisers and you start selecting genres and audience groups. Because remember, Spotify has your name. You're logged into Spotify. So they could even auto-generate the ad to say your name. Brent, you have to try this new product.
0: Oh, man. This is going to so frustrating. Oh, no.
1: 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They want what Facebook and Google have with AdSense and Facebook market ads, and they want to put it, boom, into podcasts and Spotify so you can go in and buy a bunch at a time. And I'll tell you, the worst part is it's going to work. Because right now, podcast advertising is screwed. It has collapsed, and the advertisers are moving to YouTube. I can tell you from personal information and information that's been shared with me off record, they're leaving podcasts and they're keeping YouTube because they can order YouTube ads at scale. Every podcast ad requires a one-off boutique contract with that podcast. And it can take, in my experience, anywhere from 6 months to, sometimes as short as a week to set those deals up. I mean, there's seriously some ads that you hear that took me 6 to 7 months of emails and sales and video calls to get those ads on air. And that is a ton of investment from the sponsor side when they could just go to YouTube or Spotify and one person can buy 100 ads in 15 minutes versus one person working with one podcaster for 6 months. And it only works if your audience is really worth reaching. Otherwise, they're not even going to bother with you because it's just such an investment. And so Spotify is trying to solve that problem, and the market wants to solve that problem, but inevitably it will lead to a crashing in prices, and it'll lead to an increase in ads, and you'll have the radio, you'll have the mainstream radio effect in podcasting. That's what I think. And I haven't even jumped in the time machine yet.
0: I mean, undoubtedly you're going to get exactly what you did with the internet these last, 10 plus years is just ad blockers everywhere. And it's most people have ad blockers and the ads don't even really matter anymore. Like, have you tried browsing the internet without an ad blocker these days?
1: Oh God, I can't.
0: No, that's the thing.
1: And I live off ad supported media and I still.
0: So podcasting is just kind of a couple decades behind that. And it feels like that's where we're headed.
1: Yeah. That's why I wonder if we'll see a pretty noticeable split in value for value content and commercial content, and podcasters will have to start making a decision. Boy, we're getting real close to that time machine already. So, before we get in, we are going to go to the future this week, and we're going to go 10 years into the future. We can't bring you with us, unfortunately, but Brent and I can go. We will remote view and report back what we see in the pod. And we're just going to let you know like how podcasting is doing, how JB's doing in 2033 and all of that. And part of getting ready for that is the yeoman's work that Dave Jones, the pod sage, has been doing for over a year at least, in just finding ways to refine the accurate number of podcasts that are active and counted by the podcastindex.org. And I've been following Dave's work as he comes up with different things that are thresholds that they can automate and kind of discard podcasts. They're trying to get the number down, actually, because they think it's overstated. And so Dave mentions that a lot of these anchor shows that come into the podcast index, they get submitted to iTunes, they get submitted to all these different places, because Anchor is one of these services that lets you just spin up a podcast in minutes. He says that a lot of them, like 90% of those feeds, are people just screwing around with an audio recording app for 5 minutes and then posting it as a podcast through Anchor. So I think what they're going to do, Dave says, is he thinks it's time to stop integrating or ingesting, I should say, Anchor feeds automatically and only accept them into the index if they're also tied to an existing iTunes ID or if they've been manually submitted by somebody instead of just automatically ingesting them. And I want to mention this because I think it's laudable to the podcast index. They're trying to get the total number of podcasts number down. Right now, it's just over 4 million that they're tracking in the podcast index. And they want that number to be as accurate as possible. They're not trying to exaggerate the number. They're not trying to make it look fancy. And 4 million active podcasts is still a hell of a number. And this is a year long journey plus of them attempting to whittle that number down to something that really is reflective of what's out there. I don't know if they're there yet, but I appreciate the hard work.
0: I love the idea of Dave and team just like, okay, we got like an hour today. How can we get this number? Like, what is broken here? And how can we possibly reduce this metric, which is obviously the opposite of what most other people want to do. It's hilarious. Right, right. I love it.
1: Yeah, well, that's the difference when it's not an advertising or sponsor incentive system, but it's based on the actual value that the audience is getting. And, you know, I think when you look at that number, 4 million, it still feels like a lot of shows to me, a lot of podcasts. I bet that could come down another couple number, but...
0: It's partly your fault, Chris.
1: Hey, speaking of podcasts, big news in some podcasting 2.0 podcast apps. Podverse 4.12.12 is a must upgrade release for Android users. Some big improvements under the hood. You won't notice a lot at the user level, but you might notice it runs a lot smoother. It is chef's kiss, the result of months of Mitch and the team just figuring out how to stand up the right environment, tracking down this problem, learning about this entire esoteric aspect of Android development, and then coming up with the fix and publishing it. It was a awesome amount of work. They got it done, and the results for Android users is huge. And I wanted to give them a plug, and I'll put a link to Podverse on F-Droid and the Play Store. It's also in the App Store for Apple, and of course, it's on the web. And it's a great app, and it's GPL. And then another app that we love to see that's out there for iOS and just love to see them making more and more improvements is Cast-O-Matic. Cast-O-Matic 8.7.0 is now switching to Albi for its Boost integration. And I think this is absolutely fantastic because Albi is going to be available in your web browser. 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If Podcast Addict ever gets around to it, I think they're going to be using Albi. There's going to be AntennaPod one day potentially with Albi support. So there's, I think, a lot of people coalescing around using the Albi backend. And what's beautiful about Albi, that's open source. And they let you use your own private node if you'd like, or you can use their hosted solution. So it makes it approachable for the self-hosting geeks like me or for the folks that want the really easy, straightforward solution. And once you're loaded up with Albi, even if you stop using Cast-O-Matic or you want to switch to Podverse and you stop using that, you can still boost the shows from the Podcast Index website. So seeing these different apps coalesce around Albi, I like a lot because it just makes it so portable for everybody.
0: Yeah, we've had some good successes with Albi on our back end recently as well. And I think, what are we in? Week three of all three of us hosts, at least, Wes, you and I, having Albi on the back end, Drew as well. And it's been solid. And a new thing for me is I'm getting these emails now that just kind of give me like, hey, this person boosted you. And it's just so nice. I feel like where we were a year ago, with how easy this stuff was to do for, you know, us on the receiving side. Thank you, everyone. It's just amazing. And I hope it keeps going in that direction.
1: I think the simplest way to summarize the journey is when you and I first started messing around with this over a year ago, it was a 4-day, 5-day process to get it working. And now with Albi, it can be a 5-minute process.
0: It took me less than 5 minutes, actually. It was really incredible. So
1: it's so great. Huge innovations we're seeing there, and it's making it so much more approachable. And RSS.com and Blueberry are integrating, in some cases, Albi, but they're integrating value for value on the hosting level. So I think it's just about time for us to jump in the time machine. I figured we should probably go forward this week. But before we do that, I want to mention our friends at Linode who are on board for just a little bit longer here on Office Hours, and we have appreciated it every single week they supported the show. And you can say thank you by going to linode.com/Jupiter, and you get a $100 credit in return, and you can see how Linode is now powered by Akamai. All the tools you love, the dashboard, the CLI, the API, their regions, they're all getting better. They're investing big time in the infrastructure, rolling out more resources closer to where you're at from your LAN all the way out to like Brent's house. They're going to have more infrastructure. They're going crazy. They have some really cool plans that I got to see, and it's along with large data centers, like another dozen data centers, they're also rolling out these micro data centers. And, you know, they have this global reach now of Akamai. It's like a supercharged jetpack for them. I'm really excited. And the folks that I've known still seem they're there. They're still working. They're still heads down on the Linode product. So I love that. You know, you never really know, but it's like peanut butter and jelly here so far. So go check it out. Linode.com/Jupiter. It's true. You know, they're not renewing at the end of the quarter on Office Hours. So we will probably transition the format of Office Hours at that point. But I think maybe we'll talk more about that in the Boost segment because there's a couple ideas that came in that are worth talking about. But because, you know, we're a little out of steam, but we need to go to the future. I thought we really have to be careful. We don't want to exhaust ourselves. We don't want to cause any kind of like singularity events or paradoxes. So what we need to do is channel the meta energy from Zuckerberg, who is creating a future out of narrative alone. And from there, we will find ourselves swept away to the future.
2: What's up? It is time for us to adopt a new company brand to encompass everything that we do. To reflect who we are and what we hope to build, I am proud to announce that starting today, our company is now

0: It's about making the time that we already spend better. We're starting to see a lot of these technologies. Next, there are avatars, and that's how we're going to represent ourselves in the metaverse.
1: Alright, perfect.
0: I thought I was supposed to be the robot. You'll see their facial expressions. You'll get to decide when you want to be with other people, when you want to block someone from appearing in your space, or when you want to take a break and teleport to a private bubble.
2: Meta, meta, meta, meta, meta.
0: We're going to talk about a metaverse.
2: Meta, meta, meta.
3: Oh, here we go. We're almost out of the BS vortex. Whew. Wow. So, welcome to the future. That was a little rough. I apologize.
4: That was super rough. Yeah. You did not give me a heads up about that.
3: Yeah, you have to harness the power of the narrative to get to the future. And we rode on Zuck's coattails for that one. I apologize, but I don't know a better way to get to the future, Brent. If you do, if you have a better way to time travel, you'll let me know. Okay.
4: Can't, now that we're here, can't we just ask them?
3: Yeah, maybe they've invented time machines now. Yeah, I don't know. That's a good point. So now that we've harnessed the raw powers of the Zuck narrative, Brent and I are here, and we will relay back to you what we see. We cannot bring you with us, but we can be remote viewers for you. And the first thing that I see here in the year 2033 is me living somewhere comfortable, remote, but not too remote. And Brent, along with the kids, they visit often. Brent brings his awesome bang bus, all loaded out with the latest tech. Now, Brent, what did you do for the kiddies? Did you bring some cats with you? I mean, this is 10 years in the future. So do you still have cats? Do you still have them incorporated into your life? Did you build facilities into the bang bus for the cats? I got a lot of questions.
4: Well, yes, cats are always a part of my life. They are a different set since, you know, aging and such. Although I hope very soon that anti-aging stuff is happening. You've got this funny trick, I think, with... What's that Levi 2.0 you've got over there wagging his tail beside you?
3: Yeah, you see that? Yeah, it turned out we had a listener in the dog cloning business, and they contacted me, and it looks like I got Levi cloned. I thought I was going to have to switch to cats. So that's good.
4: How come you didn't share that technology? Anyways, we'll talk about that later. Mm-hmm.
3: Oh, they only clone dogs. Yeah. Hey, it looks like we still have a couple of the OG shows going. That artwork has changed, though, so I don't recognize it.
4: That means we're in the, like, quadruple digits of these shows? Is that actually what's happening?
3: I wish we could find Wes. He's probably an adorable old man now.

0: mostly autonomous, but also working together in areas that make sense. And the ideas of working through splits and having everything transparent, that's probably just been integrated at this point. And so where they do cross over and support each other, all that's out there and transparent for the listeners to see.
1: I love this idea of just like coordinating and collaborating no matter where we are in the, I was going to say world, but maybe we're on different planets too at this point. I don't know.
0: Whoa. Yeah, you would be remote. Yeah, you're probably still remote.
1: You said remote, so like, yeah. Let's go remote.
0: Yeah, you're probably so remote. Now you've moved to Mars, and so your latency is probably like it is today when we're talking to you from Canada. You know? So it's like, here we are in 2033, and Brent still got high latency. But you're definitely going to be on Starlink on Mars, no doubt about that.
1: Well, they named it appropriately, at least.
0: Yeah. Let's see. So I think value for value looks like it's kind of just, yeah. Yeah, it's kind of just stuck around. Who would have known? It spread beyond podcasting, too. And now that it's just kind of an expected concept, we see all these platforms just have support built in for it. And membership programs at this point have become an integrated part of value for value and are just more flexible than we ever could have imagined. And things like Boost still exists. Of course, advertising seems to be playing a much less direct role in most podcasts that are considered independent. And video seems like it did actually become the primary domain of advertising just due to the production costs. It's hard to fund video production with value for value, it seems. So, yeah, I mean, that's what I noticed that. But I don't know, Brent, what are you noticing?
1: Well, I'm loving this idea of how podcasts have changed the world. Like this value for value system that, do you remember like 10 years ago, we were sitting in your office playing with it thinking, oh, this could be kind of fun for a couple months. All of a sudden, look at us now. Like, what are we, 10 years into the future of that idea that started way back then?
0: Bitcoin's $1 million now. So, you know, that's how you afford your fancy apartment on Mars.
1: Yeah, but that's no surprise. We all always knew that was going to happen.
0: Okay. Yeah. It's nice, though. I think, you know, three pools was a bit excessive, considering you hardly swim. But,
1: well, but the really kind of neat thing is how this value for value, like, you know how you can do value as you listen way back when and just kind of trickled in as you listen to, I don't know, your favorite podcast. Remember there were just a tiny portion of them that used to do this value for value stuff. Yeah. Well, these days, like I'm literally paying for my electricity through the Lightning Network. Doesn't that make a lot of sense?
0: Yeah, just pay when you turn the light on and it's a small amount and you have it capped. I like that model that they came up with. It makes so much sense for those things, you know, and especially when you travel and you're not using it. That's nice. I think what was unsurprising but disappointed that we saw is so many AI generated shows and media now. A lot of the AI stuff.
1: Oh, gosh.
0: I think it's just too much. Went too far.
1: You know, the ones that really get me is the ones that are 100% AI.
0: Yeah.
1: So it's like the AI talking to the AI. And I don't know why. Why do people even?
0: It's like they're fans of AI avatars now. These AI avatars became celebrities.
1: Well, more so than you and I, that's for sure.
0: Well, yeah, come on, that's not hard. But I mean, it's unbelievable. They're getting interviews. AI is interviewing AI. I don't need it.
1: But what do you think of this new, like, human verified hosts idea that's been going around?
0: Well, you know, there's a big controversy about the verification with the chip. I don't know. I could see why people would have a problem with that. If you came back 10 years ago and told us that they're verifying your real online with a chip in your hand, we would have said crazy, right? Like, people would have said that's crazy 10 years ago. But like, look at all these people getting the chip in the hand, right? So, yeah.
1: Have you considered this I don't know if you've seen this one. Mm. They've got this voice implant that you can do to keep your voice a little younger. Do you remember you in the early days?
0: Yeah.
1: You were like super high pitched and then you've slowly come to this really nice point.
0: Now I'm an old man.
1: But we don't, you know, in another 10 years, yeah, that's the thing. We don't want Prospector Chris coming back. So have you considered getting that upgrade?
0: Get the voice modulator installed. Yeah, it's probably the way to go. But I'd first have to get the interface installed so they can, you know. I just want to get all done in one procedure. I don't want to have to get cut up a whole bunch of times getting all these different components installed. But, you know, then the recovery time when you do it all at once is like a week and you get the headaches. Mm-hmm. So I'm waiting for a little bit. I think version 2 will be slightly better. But I understand the problem there because if some people, they have medical conditions where they don't have a voice, it's great there. Or, you know, maybe you have an online job and you're using your avatar all the time in the metaverse. You want your voice to match the avatar.

0: It's a real problem, and people feel like they can't express themselves fully until their physical body matches their virtual body more. They're just set on it. I think they're just going to end up messing themselves up, but, you know, I'm an old man at this point, so I get to be a curmudgeon. And I got a clone dog, so how bad can it be?
1: Hey, have you considered then, you know, like a Levi voice? I know he's got the, like, cute bark and the little snarls and stuff, but you want to talk to him?
0: We should get a voice translator. Can we do that? Can AI translate dog speak now in the future?
1: I mean...
0: probably, huh?
1: I don't see why not.
0: It seems like it would be almost easier than human speech, because there's less things to figure out what they're saying. I mean, I've figured out what he's saying. I can talk to the dog, and I'm one person. So, yeah, he talks. You know he does. He and I have conversations. And this new one, I think he's plotting something. Something a little off about the clone dog. I just haven't really figured it out yet. I'm glad to see podcasts still going. I'm glad to see all this going, but it's just a mess, you know? And this chip hurts.
1: Well, one problem with podcasts that I'm seeing, especially for our network, is we're getting all these shows that are just deep fakes of us. You know, we try so hard to continue to be humans, which is not that easy. Talking into these ancient microphone technology or whatever. But have you seen those shows where they're just taking everyone from our hosted? Yeah.
0: Well, I know we've been talking about this behind the scenes. You know, as I look through my future Periscope, I've seen us arguing about this, but I think this is the backup crew we've always been wanting. We just have to get it dialed in. And I think we should have invested in this a couple of years ago. The YouTubers have been doing it for a while, and it's working great for them. They're pumping out content 4 times a day. As podcasters, we're lagging behind. And, you know, I got to go on my future road trip to Mars to visit you. Somebody's got to make the shows. I can't make the shows while in transit. You know, and that takes 4 days now. I'm going to be AFK for 4 days while I travel to Mars. It's ridiculous.
1: Yeah, but they're like convincing people that I actually like kangaroos. And I never said that. I never, up to this point, never, ever said that.
0: You signed the disclosure saying we could use your voice as AI. Well, yeah, you didn't limit what we could make it say. I'm sorry.
1: That was 9 years ago. How was I supposed to know?
0: Yeah. Well, don't tell your past self. So looking around, I'm glad to see we're still going. I'm glad to see Bitcoin's a million and we're so rich now that Brent has an apartment with 3 pools on Mars. Somehow I must have lost all my Bitcoin, though, because I notice I'm still living in an RV in El Salvador. But at least I have future Starlink, I guess. And I'm happy.
1: Yeah, but you've been telling me about that virtual studio that you've been building. You want to give us a tour?
0: Yeah, I wonder if we could. Okay, well, I'll paint you a mental picture since you probably can't see it. But yeah, I put on the computer headset, which is actually, of all things, built by Intel. Intel makes products directly now after years of getting their arse handed to them. And they're manufacturing face computers. And you put this sucker on. It's got 3 days of battery life. It's got a processor in there that's absolutely as fast as anything you would have had back in the day. And my entire production studio is right there. I attach a microphone right to it like a headset. It comes with the headphones attached to it. And it's an entire podcast production studio in a headset. We all link up. We join a virtual space. And it's low latency. And the great thing with it is it's really pushed forward low latency comms for all people. Because as content creators, have really been on the edge of this for a while now. And like the normies are using it now. So it's pretty neat stuff. Although it leaves a mark around my face. You know, I mean, it could be because we use the Zuckerberg energy. So there may be some metaverse influence in here. We may be in a reality that's been a little bit influenced. So you can't take all of this may not turn out. We just won't know until we get there. That was just based on the method in which we traveled.
1: I will say this virtual studio plugin system. I'm loving, you know, you used to do that in your software or whatever, get rid of that. But the one I appreciate the most for you, Chris, is the one that corrects all of your your misnaming all of those project names and like people's names and people from all over the world. It's hard.
0: How embarrassing was that? Oh, man.
1: These days, nobody ever knows because it just fixes all that stuff in real time for you. So, I mean, I know you're a babbling, you know.
0: I can 10 years down the road, I can hardly get it out anymore. I can barely get the words out. But the AI, you know, when if you remember, Brent, when it first launched, there was like that delay. We had to have like a little bit of delay on the live stream for the AI to process.
1: It was a little awkward.
0: Yeah.
1: Yeah.
0: Yeah. But now with the hardware accelerating chips that OBS uses, it's real time. It's so smooth. You can't even tell when I screw up. Yeah. And they can even make my eyes look like I'm looking at the camera, even when I'm like looking off and falling asleep because I'm an old man doing pod still sitting down, you know?
1: Yeah. You know, I don't find they got that right. So it's a little creepy, but give another 10 years, maybe.
0: That's just because I have it set to stare into your soul.
1: Oh, you have it to creep mode. I see. I see. I didn't see that option.
0: Now, thinking about this, we got to get back, but we don't want to get back in the Zuck-influenced reality. We got to make sure that we break back to our original timeline channel. So I think we have to channel an original meme from the internet that was pre-Zuck being a robot. We got to go further back into the internet meme so that way we can find the correct origin point for our return. Are you ready? Are you done in 2033?
1: I mean, I said I was ready last time, but you didn't tell me all the details. So I think, no, I'm not ready, but let's go.
0: Buckle up, buddy. Here we go.
2: Well, I woke up to go give me a cold pop. Then I thought somebody was barbecuing.

0: And now it is time for Le Boost.
1: There we go. We're back.
2: Oh, it hurts so bad.
1: Yeah.
2: Oh,
1: yeah.
2: That feeling is odd.
1: Yeah.
2: Little, the first time you do it,
1: you're a little queasy, aren't you? I understand.
2: Is that really how you would describe it?
1: Yeah. You know,
2: it's more like I feel like I got turned inside out and then back inside in again. And I don't know if I liked it.
1: No, I think we could only do that at most every 10 episodes. It'd have to be every 10 episodes. Could not do it very often, right? Maybe every 10. We go to the future. We see what's going on.
2: You might get used to it.
1: No,
2: we'll see.
1: You never get used to it because you can't use the same meme twice.
2: Well, can I add flavors or something?
1: Yeah, or a remix, as they call it. You know, you want a meme remix, potentially. Yeah, it turns out the reality is based on memes. Who knew? It's kind of one of those things. But once you figure it out, you can harness the BS narrative of the meme. And that's where the real power lies, the more you know. All right, so let's get into some boosts, because we are laying down the foundation for the future of podcasting, as we just witnessed by going to the future. And DJ Hunter 67 is our baller this week. Hey, rich lobster! 240,000 sats. First time boosting. Here's to more episodes of Office Hours. It was a real treat to hear about the JB Network's past. Perhaps a show about the history of JBs in the future. You certainly have enough content. Well, DJ, thank you. Thank you for being our baller this week. Really appreciate that. And I hope you enjoy the trip to the future. Let us know if we missed anything. If you have an opportunity to channel the memes and go yourself, report back. Paul comes in with 23,100 sats across three boosts. The first one, 22,000. Hey, longtime listener of many of your podcasts. I noticed a trend across a couple of them regarding the conversation about the inbound change to the content of the network. Every time, I sense a lot of guilt.
2: Oh.
1: All I can say is, please don't feel guilty. What other media stream provides content for this long? Star Trek, season 45, episode 7, is not the norm. As a fan, I have faith in you and the brand, and I feel guilty for not supporting as much as I could. And change is good. He goes on to say with another 1,000 sats. Also, the other trip to... What is he saying there, Brent?
2: I think just get rid of other. Also, for the trip to Brighton, still... the offer. It's an offer.
1: Oh, offer. Offer. That's what he means, the offer. Gotcha. And here's my fountain sats as well. Well, thank you, sir. Thank you very much. Oh, yes, I see. He followed up. Did say offer. You're a gentleman.
2: That's a boosted correction.
1: Yeah, he boosted a correction.
2: That's hilarious. Mm-hmm. Well done.
1: We'll take it. Mirror Mortals podcast comes in with some Grandpa Ducks, 22,222.
3: Quacka waka, it's a treasure. Yippee!
1: Really appreciated this episode. That was Let's Play Doctor. 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A call for everyone who isn't streaming or boosting to pitch in and send value for your favorite JB shows. 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
2: Wait, prep and research for what? I want to know more.
1: Rumor has it I may make an appearance on the Mirror Mortals podcast and do a little chat. Perhaps soon. Yeah. When that's published, I'll put a link in the notes here. I guess, or maybe in the next episode. I'm sure it'll probably be out by then. Daja also comes in with some Grandpa Ducks, 22,222.
3: This old duck still got it.
1: I love the candor and I love you guys. You're not afraid to be vulnerable and let the audience know how it is. Plus one to the Mirror Mortals podcast boost as well. Anyone and everyone listening, if you can, please consider boosting your favorite JB shows. Or pick up a party membership. Hear, hear. Thank you, guys. I really appreciate, like, you guys getting it. It means a lot. Because you imagine this is my whole life. It's my income. It's been our family business for about 18 years. So, yeah, it means a lot to us.
2: One thing I've really appreciated about, you know, us being transparent is the audience has had so many good ideas and feedback for us on how to sort of tweak things or change things or... just what they want. So, I mean, we're taking in a bunch of these ideas and we'll see where they end up. But I feel like there's some experimentation to be had here in a little bit.
1: Yeah, I was initially hesitant to start the conversation before the ad run was done, you know, because some of the sponsors still have ads for a few weeks and that stuff takes a while. I may still sell some ads, you know, the quarter's not over yet. But it has been productive getting the conversation started early and taking in their feedback. So I am also glad we did it. Sebastian comes in with 6,384 sats. Here's all my sats I earned through Fountain. Thanks for providing us with the great content. I'm moving back to Overcast because the Fountain app was garbage. That sounds like something an Overcast user would say, I have to say. Just because that's something Marco would say. you know, it's not as polished as Overcast because Overcast has a very experienced developer that's been working on it for like a decade, right? Fountain is trying a whole bunch of new stuff, including a whole new paradigm around bringing in some social aspects to Fountain. And I hate to use that term, but it is what it is, but it's social aspects done right, which is an area that Marco's not even thinking about. But I also think Overcast is great. And, you know, the reality is you get Albi and then you use the podcast index. You don't have to switch your podcast app to keep on boosting. And it looks like they gave us some GPS coordinates and they're coming in right there in the corner of Michigan, right there in the armpit. On the other side of the dong. So, you know, you have Lake Michigan, the dong, and then you have the armpit over here. You know what I'm saying? If you visualize it.
2: I think now that you've translated it, I know what you're saying.
1: That's why we have West do the locations in LUP, because that's my version of doing the locations. Perhaps you prefer one or the other. Gene Bean comes in with 5,120 sats.
4: Boost!
1: And he says, it's cross three boosts. He says, the opening audio of How to Linux was really good. Goes on to say, you're talking about a drop in ad revenue. Have you considered leaning harder into Adam Curry's model of value for value, more so than you do already, to make up the difference? Well, I'm not sure what we would do to lean in harder. You know, we have boosts in the shows and memberships, but I think we have been, right? Like, we've been trying to encourage more because I'm trying to gauge how far we could get with reduced advertising. Because reduced advertising doesn't only mean reduced ads for you guys, which some of you don't even care about. It means, I can't even really realistically tell you, but if I said 80% less work for me, that might not be an exaggeration. So if I had 80% more time back, it would change my life. I would live a healthier lifestyle. It'd be more sustainable to do this. And the shows would inevitably get more. They would inevitably get more focus. I fantasize that if I had all of a sudden more time, I would take a little bit of time to recoup. And then I would probably hit it harder than I've ever hit it. But I would probably want to recoup for a little bit. And so when I look at the next 10, 15 years of where I want to take JB, essentially if I consider this, I feel like where I'm at right now isn't even the midpoint of my career. I feel like I've got probably another 25 years in me, 30 years in me, assuming my health holds up. So if I think about what I want that business to represent, what I want that brand to represent over time, and the quality of the content that I want to come out, I don't know. It's not that there's no role for advertising. It's great advertisers in the right situation, potentially, or for the right type of opportunity, like maybe a Linux Fest event or a traveling kind of thing. I don't know. But I'm using this moment in time to evaluate some of that. It's risky for me personally. It's dangerous financially. But if I'm thinking if I'm looking at this economic downturn, that's definitely at least hitting advertising, and I'm thinking about where I want to be when things pick back up and they start knocking on my door again, I'm thinking I'm taking some of that crap sandwich right now, potentially, while everybody's going to be taking a bit of a crap sandwich. And leaning more into value for value is something we're going to do as we just figure out how to do it better. And, you know, like, one thing I've got to really make sure I figure out is make sure the members still feel like they're appreciated, right? Because I think, because the members don't get funny soundboard effects, and because there's not an open messaging system attached with the subscription, I think they feel like they get left out, even though they're kind of crucial to the budgeting and long-term sustainability. So it's got to figure that out as part of the value for value thing as well. He goes on with one last boost. He says, how did you go about getting the sats into the Cash App from Zeus while mobile? That's a trick I haven't figured out. Okay, so the Zeus wallet is designed to connect to a Lightning node, and you need to have a Lightning node with some sats on it. When you do that, the Zeus wallet essentially becomes a wallet front end to your node. Now, I've got a couple of nodes, so this is something that's pretty easy for me to experiment with, but if you don't have a node, Zeus might not be the right one for you. But assuming you have a Lightning node that you self-host, or that you have access to the RPC protocol, you can just point Zeus at your node, and it acts as a node front end. It'll show you your channel status, it'll show you your on-chain balance, your Lightning balance, and it lets you receive and send sats. And Cash App, which is fantastic, is on the Lightning network, just like the Strike app is. Two competing applications speaking the same open standard. And I can send value sats from my open source, self-hosted implementation to the Cash App or the Strike App or Albi or any podcast I want that has Boost anywhere on the Lightning Network, like you can with email and SMTP. It's beautiful. And so I just load up Zeus and I send the sats to the Cash App over Lightning. Cash App will generate your Lightning address to send it to. They show up in 2 seconds because the Lightning Network is instantaneous and it's glorious. And then once they're in the Cash App, you can just sell them instantly. And once you sell them instantly, they're available as a spending credit in the Cash App. And you can make the Cash App one of your wireless payment options. So I don't have this option on my Pi-Zelle 7 running Drafine OS, but I do have it on my Internet Phone 13, which is now working again. And so when I double click the power button on my Internet 13 phone, the Cash App comes up and I can just tap to pay. And the entire process takes longer to explain than it does to actually do. I mean, I could probably do it in 15 seconds now. It's really great. I experimented with another time using it to pick up when we were in, where were we, Brent? Pasadena?
2: Oh, yeah. Yeah, it was. Sat Stakes.
1: We bought some Sat Stakes. And what we did there is we did a Lightning transfer to Bit Refill, which lets you turn sats into gift cards. And they have like every company in the States that has gift cards. And so we just converted it to like a Instacart. We did Instant Cart and we ordered groceries with sats. And one of them was some of it was steaks. And it's so simple because it's over Lightning. It happens immediately. So you're not like waiting around for a transaction to finalize or anything like that. I hope that made sense. I wanted to mention Nomadic Coder came in with 5,555 sats, but provided no message, but I just wanted to give them a thanks. Tux MM also came in with 5,000 sats. First time booster, Tux says. Long time listener. Thank you very much. I started in circa 2007 when I would transfer episodes onto a Kawan MP3 player as I took my baby girl on walks with the stroller. I called into Linux Action Show via Skype live with you and Brian Lunduke once. I remember that. I'm trying to figure out a way to boost monthly. As you mentioned, money is tight for everyone, but I'm willing to give up a few cups of coffee to support the network. Also, I just started my journey with Fedora Kino Night. So far, loving it. My daily driver is Debian KDE. Well, Tux, that's, first of all, thank you for listening so long. And God, it's so, I know I say this, but I'm so blown away by how many long-timers have never, ever, ever reached out, and then we have the boost and we're hearing from them.
2: It's crazy.
1: It's like the OG long-timers coming through to support us at a moment of where when we need, probably have ever needed it the most. It's kind of amazing. And I love hearing the setup info to it. Curious to know how a Fedora Kino Night works out for you, and if you've tried Silverblue before that. Oh, it sounds like you're probably just a Plasma guy, though, so I totes get it. Now, you asked about monthly boost. There's not a lot of options here, but this is an area under active development. So in a few months, you'll probably see more and more options. But what we do have and is actually getting used by listener Bob is something called Oak Node. And Oak is a tool that lets you just essentially stream sats on a schedule. You could do it hourly, daily. It's kind of like setting up a cron job for sending sats is basically what it is. Yeah, and you need to have a node to do this, so that's why it's kind of like not my go-to solution. But if you have an existing node, you can schedule a payout of whatever you think is right at whatever time you think is right to the creators that support Lightning payments. And so listener Bob does this to my Albi address, which is like chrislass@albi.net. Everybody that signs up for Albi automatically gets one of these LNURL addresses that look like an email address. Traditionally, Lightning addresses are these long strings of numbers and letters. But there is a standard called the LNURL, which is sort of a friendly, almost like DNS name on top of that. And when you sign up for Albi, you automatically get one. And so, like I said, mine's like chrislass@getalbi.com. And Brent's would be whatever his username is at albi.com. Or net or whatever. But you get my point. And then you can point Oak to that, which is at oak-node.net. And I'll put a link in the show notes. And then schedule it up and point it at your favorite podcasters. There's a few folks out there doing this. They just kind of set it and forget it, and they just listen and listen without any concern or guilt. I'll put a link to Oak in the notes, and thanks for listening for so long, man, and thanks for trying out Fountain and the whole boost thing just to write in. It means more than you could know. The Muso comes in with 10,000 sats.
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1: I boosted a while ago to Linux Unplugged about annual payments for memberships. Any progress on setting that up? This is a question that comes in a lot. I have a ticket in with Memberful support to figure out if there's a way we can just add annual options to the existing plans. The answer I got about a year ago when I asked this question was, I have to create all new plans that are duplicates of the monthly plans. And then I have to make sure that on the back end, we're posting the right content to all the right plans and stuff. And it gets
2: clumsy.
1: So that's trying to sort that out. And if that's what we have to do, that's what we have to do, because I've had several requests. But we do have something brand new that I just set up today that I would love to get some help testing, because I don't have a super easy way to test this. I'm not a member. I can like get some test stuff, but I have to deactivate some features and it's not ideal. So what I have set up and enabled is pay what you want memberships. Now there is the minimum price. That's the default price for the membership. Sometimes it goes on sale, but not often. But you can increase it to whatever you feel is a fair value. And it's enabled for Jupiter.party memberships, for Unplugged Core memberships. I believe I turned it on for all of them, but definitely for Jupiter Party and the Unplugged Core. And you can go to Jupiter.party and you can sign up and you can pop up the number to whatever you think is the fair amount. And I would love to know feedback on how that works, especially if you already have a plan. Because I really don't know how it works for upgrading your plan, your existing plan. Like I can't speak to that. And I could really use the feedback before I go announce this on all the shows. So if you do get a chance to try it, I would really like to know how it worked for you and what you think of the functionality. So that has been enabled for Jupiter.party, Unplugged Core, and I believe Coder and self-hosted. So let us know.
2: Well, Chris, I'm looking here at least at the interface for joining the membership, and seems to work great, actually. It's funny you did this. I didn't know you did this. And a week ago, I looked at this and I thought, geez, wouldn't it be nice if you could just set your own amount
1: with
2: a minimum?
1: Right.
2: And you went ahead and did that. I didn't even know that was an option. It looks great.
1: You know, I got like a lot of emails on this and I was like, I really got to look into this. And I think their implementation is pretty easy. The way they do it is they have the standard price and then just a little plus minus, and you can just increase the amount and then set it. Now, I don't have the annual stuff figured out yet. And I think that would probably help people with this a little bit, but I am trying to see if we can do it in an organized way, and it's just kind of engaging with their support. So we'll see. Gotta hope. All right, we're starting to round it out, and we have a boost from a longtime booster, but haven't heard from a while, Mr. Rusta Castaversa with 12,000 sats.
5: It's over 9,000!
1: Now, he spread it across 4,000 boosts and writes, I love the meta aspect of office hours. If boosts keep you on the air, then that's my incentive to do it. Maybe we could have a boost to unlock an episode. That way you don't spend time thinking about or prepping it until it looks like the community is ready to throw in.
2: Ooh, that's a fun idea.
1: I think this might be the model going forward after Linode is done sponsoring.
2: For office hours, you mean?
1: Yeah, for office hours. Because the most expensive part of office hours is just getting it produced, you know, because we pay for our definitely well-deserved editing, you know, whatever Drew Trages is definitely, I'm not complaining, but I'm just saying it's the... We have to pay for it to get edited. It has to go out. It takes our time. Like, there's costs involved in producing the show. The nice thing about sort of like a boost threshold would be like, okay, we could check the box. We can pay that bill. Let's go produce it. Because if you think about living through lean times, you don't want to get ahead of your skis and start making a bunch of content you can't pay for. I mean, we already have stuff sitting on digital shelves that we can't pay to have produced. So I don't want to get to that situation. And I think the other thing that I like about it is I've always wanted office hours to really kind of have a little more Q&A to it, but I've never quite nailed how to do that. Like, the whole idea was you come into the office and you ask the questions that's going on with JB and we answer what's going on. But then we kind of, you know, settled on other stuff. But I think we could incorporate more of that on the regular. And then when we get to like a boost threshold of like 800,000 sats or something, so maybe it takes a month, I don't know. But when we get to a certain boost threshold, we take the questions we have, we look at what other content, what other things we want to talk about, and we put together an episode and we release it that week. Something like that. We'd have to kind of discuss it more behind the scenes and figure out actually how to make sure we could schedule time and all that. But I think that might be a format going forward for us. They continue. I had a thought. If times do get lean, it might be time to monetize the JB Podcast website as a platform. Put a license on it. Tear it out. Call it the Podcaster's Pipeline. If someone wants to use it as a network site for multiple shows, they can pay the big PP license. If they're just going to get a single license, then it's just the JB PP license. 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It's an interesting idea. I don't know. I mean, we didn't build the website to make a profit on it, right? In fact, if anything, I'd be happy if more people adopted it and we got some of these features on our website just sort of as a standard for podcasters. And putting a price on it would slow that down. I'm at the point now where it's excruciating for me how slow podcasters are at adopting new features. I mean, like, how many podcasters do you know that don't even bother with chapters? Or, like, links? Oh,
2: too many.
1: Like, a lot of podcasts don't even have links or, like, can hardly bother with a description.
2: It's the basics.
1: Oh, so to say nothing about lit and boosts and transcripts. Like, my goodness, I am so, so, so ready for this to move faster because, like, we can do better. We can make this a better medium. And if I were to license the website, I feel like I'd be contributing negatively to that momentum. I want to do everything I can to accelerate people adopting those standards and those features, you know?
2: It would also necessarily change our focus of the kind of work we're doing on a daily basis. You know, if you're all of a sudden doing support for some software, that's a totally different business, really.
1: True.
2: I'm not sure it's one we're interested in doing.
1: Rusta also says that they made the switch to Podverse full-time from Fountain, says they like it overall, but the queue system needs some work. This is the first time boosting from their platform, and he says he loves it more than Albie, and he really likes the clipping functionality, but he does miss some of the social stuff that Fountain has. He's going to give Cast-O-Matic a try probably in the future, and then just cycle through the players like I do. Yeah, we need it. We came up with distro hopping. Is it like catcher hopping? Like, what are we doing?
2: Yeah, it totally is.
1: Old Bear 454 comes in.
4: B-O-O-S-T.
1: With 5,000 sats. I really like this show. I hope you don't cancel it. Honestly, I think you're putting too much work into it. Maybe consider doing it less frequently, every 2 weeks, once a month. Make it a feedback-driven show. E.g., we boost them with questions and you try to answer them. Like a professor's office hours. Okay, you see, Bear's on the same page with us here. The professor thing's funny, but
2: I like how he highlighted try to answer them. Like, maybe it won't be possible for all questions.
1: You never know. Sometimes you get some crazy ones. All right, so let's see. We've got just a few more boosts, and then we are all wrapped up. And, oh, look at this. It's a whole bunch of duckies.
6: I'm a duck. D-U-K, duck. Loaded with talent.
1: Elray 741 comes in. It's been a little bit. Nice to hear from you. Re-listening to this episode. So I can vote with my sats on trying to keep this show around. Probably won't be enough, but I just wanted to try. JB survival is more important in the long run. Sorry, I've been AFK. Life has been crazy. I'm trying to get back as soon as possible because I want to help with the website stuff again. Another row of ducks. We got two row of ducks total. By the way, I love the historical view of JB's past and the podcasting industry overall. Really fascinating. Thanks for sticking around for 29 episodes so far. I honestly never thought we'd make it to 30.
2: I can't believe we've hit that mark. And,
1: Faraday Fedora gave us a CPR boost to keep the show going. 1,111 sats. And Marchi, who's a party member, says they also listen to the public feeds and they think it's kind of validating to hear other members boosting and confirming that they also listen to the public feeds.
2: That's great.
1: And they mentioned they also like Spotify though, because they also kind of want to mix in music sometimes. Says, as long as the memberships help out the show, I don't mind about the ads, really, and prefer the edited versions of the shows. Hopefully, JB weathers the upcoming ad drought and comes back stronger than ever. Woo! I'll give a big, loud ding to that. Thank you, everybody. We had 24 boosts, 16 boosters total, and individually, I should say, individual boosters. And it was a grand total sat boost of 363,475 sats. And that's something I'm going to try to start doing, is mentioning the total sats that came in. So if we were to say produce once we hit a certain milestone, kind of like a bounty, we would be just about half short of the bounty, which is not really that bad. Consider this is just one episode. You know, the question is, would people continue to boost and get that amount up there when we're not publishing episodes? I suspect no.
2: Mm-hmm.
1: I don't think people will just randomly boost after a couple of weeks, but we'll see. You know, we'll probably try experimenting with that starting in Q3. But thank you, everybody who did come in.
2: I think we should also mention Linux Unplugged did quite well this week. Number four, I think, on the rolling lit fountain.
1: Yeah, number four on the fountain charts. And that's because I don't think they're correctly counting all of the sats that come in from the other network still. Even though I am sending them to Fountain, a little bit of a split.
4: I don't think they're, because I think otherwise we would have been, we had a total of like 1.7 million sats sent into Love.
2: It was incredible. So yeah. Thank you, everyone.
4: But we're still number four just based on the Fountain contributions alone. So that's, I'm happy with that. Very happy with that. I want to mention the music. The songs you heard in today's episode are from the Remix Bros on YouTube. And I will put a link in the show notes to their channel because they've got some fun, usually news related stuff or, you know, internet meme related stuff. And of course, we have a whole back catalog of Office Hours. If you're wondering what we've been up to over the last year or so, you can go to officehours.hair and a whole network of shows that you already know about over at jupiterbroadcasting.com. So I don't got to tell you about any of that. They already know. That's why they're here, right? So I guess that's it. I think we're done. Yeah? You got anything else? You done?
2: Well, you've got this strange object on your desk that you took from the future. Can you describe that a little bit? It's like...
4: Brent!
2: Oh, sorry.
4: Brent, don't tell him about that!
2: Sorry.
4: It's a sports almanac! Come on! That's how we're gonna make it big!
2: But it's a cube?
4: All right. We gotta get out of here. Thanks, everybody. We'll probably see you next time. We've survived another fortnight, and somehow between the last episode and this episode, I think Alex became a big shot YouTuber.
7: Oh, did I?
4: You definitely upgraded the camera. For those that are tuning into the live stream on this Wednesday night, you're looking sharp.
7: I think the beard probably helps.
4: I'm liking the beard. You know I'm a fan of the beard.
7: I have launched a YouTube channel, officially official now. It's on the podcast too. Did a video this week on Ansible and Docker Compose secret management. So if you find that kind of thing interesting, there'll be a link in the show notes. I'm launching it kind of as an aside to a new consultancy company that I've been working on for the past few months. I have a very unfinished website over at ktzsystems.com. Basically, what we're going to do, freelance infrastructure consulting and building cloud-based solutions using infrastructure as code for other people. So if that's of interest to you, shoot me a message over at contact@ktzsystems.com.
4: That sounds like a great idea, because what you can basically offer is, if they no longer want to work with you, you can hand them the playbooks or whatever it is, and the next people that take over can just stand everything up they need to. They got everything. It's self-documenting. They can recreate the infrastructure. It sort of is a guarantee of avoiding vendor lock-in is what you're offering.
7: That's the idea. I mean, all of my code's been open source for many years on GitHub, but that doesn't mean that everybody else understands quite how my brain works and how it all fits together. And, you know, there are people out there managing stuff for the cloud. So the idea is, I've been working with some clients over the last few weeks who are very good in their field and they want to deploy solutions with other people. I know lots about ZFS backups and how to automate things and, you know, make things talk to other things over VPNs and do all sorts of infrastructure related stuff, right? But they're dealing with the client relationship side of things. And so I'm essentially a mercenary out for hire to build you your infrastructure.
4: Doo-loo-loo-loo. Wah, wah, wah, wah. That could be your theme song, Alex, you know?
7: Right. Somebody needs to sample that. That's now the theme tune of selfhosted.show.
4: I am proud of you. That sounds like it's going to be a good venture. Could also be a ton of work, you fool. I don't know what you're getting yourself into, but...
7: Definitely the YouTube side is a lot more work than I think I appreciated. You know, a podcast is one thing, but video is a whole nother beast.
4: Yeah. And, you know, trying to get something out there that's YouTube worthy and all that kind of stuff is very tricky too. I get you. But you'll figure it out. And I think in, you know, today's world, isn't that kind of how you promote a new business, is with the tubes of... you and the social of the medias? Probably means you got to become a big Twitter guy too, right?
7: All right. Yeah. Just in time to catch that dumpster fire.
4: Yeah. Maybe you could be the first Ansible guy on TikTok. Maybe that's the way to go. You know, get your TikTok going.
7: Mm-hmm. Moving swiftly on. Did you see that Git T 1.19 was released this week?
4: Very exciting for me personally. You know, I'm a big Git T guy, Alex.
7: I don't believe it. But it is exciting, genuinely, if you're into running GitHub Actions. And GitT is a local kind of GitHub clone, if you like. It's, I mean, probably legally speaking, I shouldn't say that. But it's designed to emulate a lot of the features of GitHub.
4: A GitHub alternative, one could say.
7: One might say a GitHub alternative. And with this release this week, GitHub Actions has now got a built-in CI system that emulates a lot of the GitHub Actions functionality.
4: Heck yeah.
7: You can reuse your familiar workflows and GitHub Actions with a self-hosted GitT instance. And whilst it's not yet quite currently fully compatible with GitHub Actions, they do intend to become compatible as they can do in future versions.
4: Yeah, this is something that is, if you're getting uncomfortable with the centralization around GitHub and you're looking for an alternative, this is something that might be a little easier than GitLab. That's kind of what I've been told. And also, you're seeing a lot of platforms that offer one-click app deployments. You're seeing them offer GitT more and more these days, which is really great. Makes it available to more people, makes it easier to decentralize this type of thing. It doesn't all need to be on GitHub, especially for your own private stuff.
7: I mean, we saw with Docker this week, didn't we? The perils of centralizing everything in one place. And I know GitHub are making plays to be the container registry of the internet. It's nice to have another option that is kind of syntax compatible with GitHub Actions. That's the big issue that I have with GitLab. Not that it isn't great software and it doesn't work really well, because it does. It's the fact that it's its own thing. And a lot of that is because GitLab runners, I think, predate GitHub Actions. And so that just, you know, split there, that fragmentation in the ecosystem there, means that it's not quite as easy as it could be to shift from one to the other.
4: And the reality is GitHub Actions have proven to be very popular. People love them. So that compatibility is, it's going to be very enticing for people that are looking to move from GitHub. So Docker, we talked about Docker in episode 502 of Linux Unplugged. Alex joined us, linuxunplugged.com/502. And Alex did his homework for that episode and did a great breakdown of the history of Docker in general, just to kind of set up the context around their recent Docker Hub decisions with open source projects. And kind of set us up perfectly for today's conversation around looking for alternatives. So I know it's kind of asking for people to do some homework, but after you listen to this episode, you can get some background context by listening to episode 502 of Linux Unplugged. And plus, you get more Alex.
7: What's not to like, hey?
4: Linode.com/SSH. Go there to get $100 in 60-day credit on a new account. And it's a great way to support the show while you are checking out fast, reliable cloud hosting. I really think you should try it for your next project. It's what we use for everything that we've built in the last couple of years. Anything that we host in the cloud, we host on Linode. And I think you'll probably appreciate this as a self-hosted listener. You know how important it is to have control over the stack, the whole system. You know, I want to be able to SSH in and look at the logs and troubleshoot something and look at the process list, check the file system, you know, just the basics. And Linode gives you access to all of that. They don't try to lock you into some esoteric system and then upsell you all the time like the major duopolies do. And Linode is still 30 to 50% cheaper than they are. And Linode has NVMe storage. You can have super fast IOPS. You can really do some throughput. And they have 11 data centers today around the world. And they're turning it up past 11, another dozen data centers they're rolling out through 2023. I've mentioned it once before, but I'm going to mention it again because they just introduced a whole bunch of new things for people to test out with the Linode Greenlight program. It's like getting early beta access to the next generation of Linode products before they hit the market. And they call it their Greenlight. Example, new core data centers, new object storage enhancements, the new serverless stuff. Yeah, you can get access to that when you're part of the Greenlight program and help Linode test. I'll put a link in the show notes if you're already a Linode power user. That's probably how you talk, and you want to take it to the next level. So if you're a performance hound, Linode's great for you. If you want to know you got great support behind everything you do, Linode's great for you. 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They've been doing this for nearly 19 years, just making it better and better. So go support the show and try it out and get that $100 when you go to linode.com/SSH. Yep, it's linode.com/SSH.
7: Now, all this Docker hoopla got me talking to a longtime friend, Alex Ellis, who wrote a blog post about the fact that Docker was deleting all open source images from Docker Hub, potentially without warning, in as little time as 30 days. It really was quite a shocking announcement from Docker. So make sure, if you haven't listened to Linux Unplugged, you at least have a quick look through the blog post that's linked in the show notes so you know that what we're talking about. It was really just, to me, mind-boggling that Docker scored such an own goal on this one. It highlighted such a huge risk for organizations. And, you know, you think to yourself, oh, well, if the Docker image goes away, I can just rebuild. I can clone the Git repo and rebuild the image from the source code that's in the Git repo. Except the way in which containers work, particularly the Docker format, you have a from tag at the beginning of your Docker file, which is usually referencing another image somewhere else. It could be an Nginx specific image. It could be Ubuntu. It could be Fedora. You know, lots and lots of different options for upstream images that you could be referencing. And what if they go away? Well, then suddenly your code locally is relying on an upstream dependency that's no longer there. Huge risk. And like I said, it got me chatting to an old friend, Alex Ellis, and he and I recorded a short interview for the show. So here we go. So welcome to the show, Alex Ellis, who is the founder of OpenFAS. I met you, I think, a while ago, Alex, at some kind of a Docker event in Trafalgar Square in London a long time ago. How are you doing?
8: Doing well, thank you. Yeah, I remember, I think it was one of the Docker birthdays, and it was in a trendy startup office somewhere. I'd come down on the train for the day just for that. And yeah, they had a cake and demos, and people were starting to play with this new tool called playwithdocker.com. And about that time, I was working on this idea of OpenFAS, of being able to run functions on, at the time, Docker Swarm.
7: It's very interesting. I think you and I also share a few hobbies. I noticed that you have some woodworking, coffee-related products in your online store.
8: Yeah, that's right. I really love hand tool woodworking. So, if there's someone listening and they sort of love their table saw, it's not that kind of woodworking. It's I follow Paul Sellers, a British woodworker. He's a master craftsman in my eyes, but he calls himself an amateur because he approaches it as a normal person, and he makes all of his articles and content something that anybody in the world could start with without any power tools.
7: Absolutely. I mean, I'm more of a friend of the hot dog table saw because I value my fingers, but, you know, that's how it goes sometimes.
8: If anyone doesn't know what that is, it's the table saw that if it feels your finger, any electric pulse from your body just completely basically blows itself up. I think it costs $200 to buy a new unit for it.
7: Yeah, yeah. Well, I prefer that than a trip to the hospital. But
8: exactly.
7: So you came across my radar again this week with the Docker hoopla last week. We covered that pretty thoroughly on Linux Unplugged on Sunday. So go check that out, linuxunplugged.com/502 for a full breakdown there. But you and I were talking in the back end, and you've been up to some really interesting stuff, you know, outside of the OpenFAS ecosystem, even looking at improving GitHub Actions and runners. Tell me a little bit about this Firecracker stuff.
8: The main thing that I've been doing since 2019 is building a sustainable commercial business around OpenFAS, and that involves commercial add-ons. It involves hiring people and paying full-time salaries and giving support to companies that, you know, value having support and a response, somebody to talk to about things that go wrong. But I'm still incredibly curious, and that's something that I've always had, is this curiosity of, so here's a technology that I gel with, how can I apply it? And one of the things I created just as a spare time project was something called FASD, and this used very low level container tools like Containerd with no Kubernetes at all, no clustering, and it brought the OpenFAS experience to a VM. And it was incredibly hard. I gave up after 18 months, and then I came back about 6 months later and had another shot at it, and eventually I figured out how to make all these low-level components work together. And it's kind of useful that I had that knowledge, because when I got interested in Firecracker, the original release of it wasn't really ready to use. Nobody had spent the time to build the prototypes. There was maybe a couple of blog posts, but even a getting started guide didn't show you how to get networking to it. So you could launch this VM with Ubuntu, but you couldn't get to the internet, the most interesting thing to do with a VM. And so all of that stuff that I'd done with FASD, first of all, I was like, could we take FASD and rather than running with RunC, effectively what Docker uses, could we have Firecracker in the backend instead? Because there's this idea that you have Docker at the top, then you have Containerd, and then you have RunC, or maybe you have one of the other tools that can effectively run a VM, like Firecracker, and you can just swap it and everything just works. And it turned out that wasn't the case. And so I kind of left Firecracker alone. And then I came back, I think, when we'd got much more into GitHub Actions. and a finding that building Kubernetes operators was just so slow. We're talking about like a 20-minute build because we wanted to publish for ARM64 and x86. Cross-compilation is slow, Kubernetes is slow, there's a lot of Go modules to download, and the GitHub hosted runners were just weren't up to it. You know, or every time you did a commit because you missed a typo or semicolon, you've got a good 25 minutes to wait again.
7: Yeah, and that's no good. You want to be iterating fast, don't you?
8: On top of that, you know, trying to build this commercial company I told you about, we had a load of private repos. And the thing about private repos is you get 3,000 minutes for free, and then you have to pay for them, the build minutes. Mm-hmm. And I didn't want to pay an unbounded cost with a new bootstrapped company, even though it might be a reasonable bill for all I know for what we use. So part of me really wanted to try and solve that problem. How could we use potentially like Firecracker VMs on a bare metal host that we already owned or had access to or credits to, and have all of the CI run there? And to begin with, I just installed all of the tools on a bare metal machine that I got from Equinix Nettle, tried to run my build. And the first thing that happened was obviously Docker wasn't installed. So then I went on the machine, I installed Docker, ran the build again, and then KubeCuttle wasn't installed. So I installed that, ran the build again, and you can kind of see where I'm going with this. Until I got to where it started, a kind cluster. And because I had two builds running at once, or in fact, actually they weren't concurrent because the self-hosted builder can't run more than one build at once. The first build had left some dirty state on the machine. The default kind cluster was left over. So my second build failed. And that was kind of my life for about a week, trying to get, I don't know, like 20 repos at the time to run on there, each of them falling into side effects, each of them having maybe one obscure package missing that was on the hosted runners. And eventually just got it, you know, okay, and left it and tried not to think about how out of date it was. And that was okay for a while until I had to reinstall the machine and I'd do it all over again. And I was like, this is too much. I knew there was a Kubernetes operator around that at the time was a third-party community thing. It looked super complicated. It needed a whole Kubernetes cluster to run it when really we've been getting by really well with just one massive machine. The other thing that really concerned me is, and this goes back to Docker, is there's two ways to run a Docker build in Kubernetes. One is you mount a Docker socket from the host. That means that your CI is now root on the host and effectively could potentially take over the whole cluster. It's not good.
7: You're not going to get access to the Docker socket on a GitHub runner anyway, though, are you?
8: You would. If you want to run a Docker build with the Kubernetes operator called Actions Runtime Controller, ARC, you have to mount the Docker socket into the runner. Otherwise, you can't run Docker. Now, this is the first way of doing it.
7: That's mildly terrifying.
8: It's terrifying, but there's so many companies and teams that I've spoken to who are like, well, it's free. I'm just going to do it. And I wonder if their manager or their CISO realizes what they're doing. Now, one of the early customers for Actuated, the solution that we eventually built, they were doing that as well, and they hated it. And so I tweeted, and I've sent you a link if you want to share it later. And basically, they were like, this is exactly what we've been looking for. Because the other thing about sharing the socket is that the version of Docker on your host could differ from the one in the build image that you've got. And that also causes problems. You also got to continually chown the socket because apparently it gets reset and goodness knows what other issues. Now, the alternative is to run Docker in Docker. Now, if you Google Docker in Docker, the first thing that shows up is Jerome, that was Docker's main trainer back in the day, saying, don't do this.
7: Don't do
8: this. It's really ugly and it's slow. And that's the other recommended approach, is run Docker in Docker as a privileged container. So just like mounting a socket, it can now take over that host. And those are your two options.
7: So micro VMs are a really interesting way to solve that problem because, you know, you end up with a, instead of a one-to-many relationship on the Docker socket, you end up with a one-to-one relationship almost, right?
8: You do. And there's some pros and cons to it. On the pro side, it's a completely immutable environment every build. So it's just like you had a hosted runner that you paid for. On the cons, you know, GitHub pay Docker Inc. a certain amount of money to have a pool token And I've actually logged into the runner. And if you look at the Docker config file, they've already logged in with it. So you could, I don't know if you could potentially take that and use it on your own machine, but that's what they've done. So when people run Docker pull in hosted runner, it uses that key and it's authenticated. So you're going to have to do that yourself in each build because your cache is always going to be empty, which is actually a desirable thing. But if you're pulling a big image like 2 gigs, then you've got that empty cache, right? So that's potentially a con. And so we wrote up some instructions, wrote a GitHub action that configures a cache on the server where all the micro VMs are. And then you actually get a faster pull than if you're on a hosted runner because it's literally over the loopback.
7: So I'm going to put a link to all this stuff in the show notes for those that are interested in following Alex's actuated.dev company and its journey over the next few months. Where can folks go to get started with it today? Are you still in pilot or what?
8: So the idea with Actuated is that this isn't something for personal repos. It's not something for a one-man band. It's really for a team of about 5 up to maybe 50 plus employees, either multiple teams or company. Now with OpenFaz, we tend to hear from developers. With Actuated, we tend to hear from SREs, lead developers or DevOps leads, maybe even sysadmins within a company. And so that's kind of interesting because they tend to have money to solve problems. One company, UK-based, that I spoke to a couple of days ago told me they started out on cloud build. The cost now is £5,000 per month. And previously, it was 5 times less 6 months ago. So if they're on that trajectory, they're going to be spending a heck of a lot of money in 12 months from now. Well, we could probably half that bill through a combination of bare metal with decent prices and a flat rate pricing plan through Actuated. So this isn't open source. We're trying to build a business. We've got salaries to pay. We want to be profitable. And so at the moment, the pilot is fully functional. We've got teams running VMs. We've had 18,000 VMs launched already in a few months. And we're just looking for people that want to solve that problem, that know that this Docker in Docker solution is not scalable, that are happy to find some servers in their cloud or bare metal installer agent. And that's pretty much all they have to do. At that point, we, through our control plane, send jobs to them.
7: Very good. Thanks for joining us, Alex. And I wish you the best of luck with this company moving forward. Make sure you go and check out his stuff over at openfast.com. There's all sorts of stuff on his Twitter. You're quite the prolific contributor to this space, I think.
8: Yeah, thanks. And there's a bunch of open source projects as well, like Ketchup, a really easy installer for K3S and Arcade, a great way to install just CLI tools in CI.
7: I forgot that was you. You've done all sorts of stuff. Thanks for joining, Alex. It was a pleasure to have you on.
8: Yeah, likewise. Thanks, Alex.
4: That was great, Alex. Thanks to the other. Was that 2 Alexes? That was...
7: It's always a super fun time when Alex is talking to Alex. It's always a good time.
4: Yeah, he's definitely off on some adventures.

0: 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I think this is finally what we've been waiting for as self-hosters, is taking WireGuard's noise protocol to the next level and building us a flat mesh network that we can have online all the time. And TailScale is really smart. It's not just sending all the traffic to the TailScale network like an old clunky VPN. 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I just use my tailnet IPs now instead of my internal IPs because no matter where I go, I know that's going to work. You can easily and quickly create a secure network between all your devices, even when separated by firewalls and subnets or the dreaded double carrier NAT. 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And with TailScale SSH, you can quickly establish an SSH connection between all your TailScale devices authorized by your TailScale system using those access controls. And those access controls are great. Like Alex and I have it set up so we can share certain things over certain machines. And there's even tooling to audit those access controls. And the best part is it just keeps getting better and more useful. I've really changed the way I do my networking now. No inbound ports anywhere. None of my networks anywhere now have inbound ports on my firewall. 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
1: So this week it's Docker Hub, right? Who knows what it's going to be next week, next month, next year? Is it time to do a Jellyfin challenge, but with Podman?
0: You know, I've thought about this. I've experimented a little bit with switching over to Podman. It's not 100% for me, but it is pretty dang close, especially now that they have Docker Compose support.
1: This is the first time I've used Podman properly in, dare I say, as a Red Hat employee, a year or two. It's been a long time, genuinely, because the Docker Compose support was, it just wasn't there. You know, there was a dedicated application called Podman Compose, and it said it was a drop-in replacement, but in reality, it meant I had to change more than I was comfortable with. So I just went back to Docker Compose and Docker. But this time, with the Docker Hub news, I thought, let's give rootless Podman containers a try.
0: Yeah.
1: So let's start by trying to answer the big question. Whenever I hear people talking about rootless, I always think to myself, why the F should I care? Who cares? My Docker socket's running as root. My Docker service is running as root. So what? Well, I had a listener this week give me a simple command, which showed me that attitude is perhaps a little bit outdated. So if you go to your Docker host and type docker run -it -v, this command will be in the show notes, -v/, and basically mount your root file system read write into an Alpine container, and then chroot into that /mount directory your root on the host. That's it. That's all you have to do. You don't have to wait for a CVE or a vulnerability, which has always been my argument. Perhaps it shows a lack of understanding on my part. Almost certainly it does. But I was actually taken aback a little bit by just quite what that meant. And so that really had me thinking, these rootless containers, I should be taking these a bit more seriously.
0: Yeah. Yeah. And, you know, we had a really fun episode of Linux Unplugged years ago, where we kind of demonstrated the risk of Docker as root, where we opened up the machine to the world and let the live audience SSH into the machine. And it basically took a few minutes before Neil had root access to the whole system. It's just, you know, and the nice thing about Podman too is Podman feels not only like it was built with, like it's like very common in the community to run it rootless. So like there's a lot more community momentum around that, but it feels a little lower level to the system. It doesn't feel quite as much as like an abstraction as Docker does to me when I use it. So there's that aspect of it too.
1: I think Docker suffers a little bit from being the first mover, whereas Podman had time to stand back and take a look at the ecosystem as a whole and say what's needed to make this actually implement properly with the kernel and not have all of these air quotes hacks to, you know, like a daemon running as root solves a lot of problems.
0: Yeah.
1: But also create some as well.

0: not having the demon is really, really nice.
1: It is.
0: It also just, again, because it's all kind of integrated in with all the stuff that Red Hat's kind of focused on these days, it also just feels more native on a Red Hat system. It feels sort of like, I don't know. And it worked great on NixOS too. When I first deployed my Odroid 3, first go around, I was using Podman. And then after experimenting with a little bit and having a few things not work, I decided, you know, save myself the hassle. I'll just switch back over to Docker. But now looking back at it, I kind of wish I had maybe stuck with it.
1: So I did some testing this week on Ubuntu because that's my primary home server OS. Well, technically it's Proxmox, which is technically running an Ubuntu kernel for ZFS support with Debian user space.
0: God.
1: I know, right? But
0: such a hodgepodge.
1: It is what it is, okay?
0: Mm-hmm. Yeah.
1: And so in the package repos, I thought, cool, Podman's in there. I'll just do an apt install Podman. And so I went all the way through all of my testing, ran my Docker playbook, you know, did the secret injection like I showed in the YouTube video this week, and was just having tons of errors and problems and permissions issues and all sorts of weirdness that was just not working right. And
0: yeah,
1: after a couple of hours, I kind of gave up and I proclaimed on Twitter that it still wasn't ready and was ready to throw in the towel. Somebody tweeted back at me overnight and said, are you using version 3 or version 4? And I was like, well, I'm using the latest one. It was from the package repos. Dumb. No, I was using Podman 3. So I upgraded the next morning to Podman version 4. And lo and behold, everything just worked. I mean, literally just worked out of the box. And it was amazing.
0: Yeah, when I played around with it, I think it might have been when version 4 came out last. I don't know how recent that is, so my old man memory here might be failing me, but when I played around with it, I was so impressed mm-hmm. with how straightforward it is. And, you know, you can even run it on macOS now.
1: Yeah, it's super nice what they've been doing.
0: That's pretty incredible.
1: There's so many little things now that have been worked on. We were talking in the Discord just this week about Docker Hub and saying, wouldn't it be nice in the Docker client if we could put in a list of registries for it to automatically search to overcome the fact that Docker hijacked that root namespace in all of their clients. And what I mean by that, for those that didn't listen to LUP, is rather than typing docker pull registry.url/image into your Docker client, you just type docker pull nginx. And it overrides that to actually, under the covers, go to dockerhub.dockerregistry.io, whatever it's called. And so with Podman, you can specify a registries.conf file and put in a list variable of all the different registries you want to search, just in a nice little comma-separated list.
0: So did you have everything work? Sounds like things were pretty smooth for you. Like you didn't run into some of the problems that I did.
1: Pretty much everything was smooth. I mean, because you're not root, there are some extra things you have to take care of. So my target for the evening was to run traffic through an Nginx container. Or run Nginx through the traffic container underneath. And traffic, as you probably know, mounts a Docker socket to listen for new containers that are coming and going in order for it to automatically create the rules and routers and stuff for all of its TLS automation stuff. So first things first, to mount to a privileged port, and that is a port that's 1024 or lower, you've got to be root. Unless what you want to do is disable that, you can enable a sysctl parameter, and there'll be a link to that in the show notes down below. You need to allow privileged ports to be bound by unprivileged users. It's not difficult. It's just something you've got to do. The next thing is you've got to enable the Podman socket. Now, this is for traffic, and this is also for Docker Compose. Mm-hmm. So you can still use Docker Compose itself. It's not a different project. It's not Podman Compose. It's literally just the actual Docker Compose binary. Because it turns out when they built Fig originally, which was the precursor to Docker Compose, they were just using APIs, public APIs, in Docker. And so what Podman have done is reverse engineered those APIs, put them into Podman, and now Docker Compose just speaks to those directly. It's pretty slick.
0: It is.
1: So you need to enable a socket. And my issue was, just out of habit, I enabled the socket as sudo. So I did sudo systemctl enable podman.socket. Just out of habit. Turns out, that means that Podman was running as root. So even though I was running all my commands as a user, Podman or Docker Compose, technically speaking, not Podman, because this was the other confusing thing. When I ran Podman run Nginx, the web server was running as my user. And when I ran Docker Compose run, it brought up traffic and Nginx underneath as root. And I was like, what the F is going on? This doesn't make any sense. So it turns out what you've got to do is enable the socket as a user service. So systemctl dash dash user something something. Link in the show notes. And as soon as I did that, everything worked exactly as you would expect. You need to then export an environment variable just to tell Docker Compose where the socket is. Docker underscore host is the variable. Super simple. Again, there'll be a link to a blog post explaining all of that in the show notes. It's a very homework heavy episode, this one, but it's very difficult to explain some of these technical concepts audibly sometimes. So, you know, documentation is there for a reason. And then the final thing that you've got to enable is, because system processes or system services terminate when that user session terminates by design, you've got to enable something called lingering, and that is for on a per user scope. So what you're probably going to want to do in the long run is create a dedicated Podman user or a dedicated container user, enable lingering and enable a socket for that user, and then have that running in the background so that your user's user logs in and just does stuff normally. And then you can use SU to change to that other user if you need to.
0: Yeah, that's a good idea in general. I think that's a good practice people should get comfortable with anyways, even if they weren't doing this setup. Even run, you know, even have a user for your Docker containers. Because if you think about it from a file permission standpoint, you're going to have some containers that might need to get access to the same files. And it can get complicated if they're running as different users and whatnot. So yeah, a dedicated user, something that, like named Podman or like the container user, or name it something completely ridiculous. I don't care what you name it. I'm not your dad. But that definitely is a good idea. It's a good tip.
1: Now, the only containers that I ran into any issues with, unfortunately for me, were the linuxserver.io containers. And this is because those containers have an init system in them. And that has a bunch of baggage with it that means that you can't necessarily just run as a specific user. It's trying to do like, how do you say this word? Chowns? Chowns? Chowns? Is that a word? It is now.
0: Trying to chown files or chown.
1: It is a word now. Mm-hmm. So when those Linux server containers start up, it's trying to chown a file, right, or an entire directory structure based on the PUID and PGID files that you set, or environment variables that you set into the container. And that doesn't play terribly nice with rootless Podman, because if your container runs with the root user, so that this is the process inside the container is running as root, then it runs as the container on the host, which is actually kind of desirable. It's not like you're root on the host. You're just root within the realm of that container. It then maps to your container user on the host. So, you know, ID 1000 or whatever it would be. Except if I try and specify my user ID 1000, say, into an LSIO container, it doesn't translate and it maps to a sub UID. And there'll be a link explaining all this in the show notes down below. And it means I can't actually edit any of the files on the file system as the user that I'm running the containers as, but they will work just fine in the containers themselves. And so I thought to myself, well, why don't I try and run those containers, the Linux server containers, as root, set PUID equals zero. Jobs are gooden, right? Well, it turns out that certain apps like web servers throw a little hissy fit if you try and run them as root. And they say, no, you shouldn't do that. It's really bad practice. Essentially what it means, long story short, is that the way in which the Linux server containers specifically and any container like them are architected isn't really compatible with rootless Podman at this time.
0: See, and of course I use quite a few. I think the Linux server containers are great, especially for the multimedia stack stuff. So, you know,
1: right.
0: Go figure. I got a couple of those. Nice discovery, though, Alex, because you give me a lot to work with here. I think I could get it working just based on kind of this poking around that you've done here.
1: Well, I do plan on making a YouTube video about it, of course. Now that's going to be the follow-up of everything in the podcast.
0: Right.
1: There'll be a podcast and a YouTube and a blog post and a tweet and a toot. It's going to be a bit much. Oh, but
0: I'm having a hard time keeping track of it all.
1: Yeah, me too. We'll see how it goes anyway. But, I mean, hopefully we can work out some kind of an add-in script or a workaround specifically for the Linux server containers, because I don't think I'm going to be the only person that asks them about it. When I spoke to some of the dev team about it this week, their response was, well, at the moment, and certainly historically, we've targeted home server users that aren't using rootless Podman and aren't worried about that kind of thing. We've just kind of standardized on Docker as the target. So we'll see where it goes. And hopefully we can figure out a solution.
0: Yeah, I really like those images. I'd, like you said, I'd love to keep using them in Podman. I think they'd be surprised. They'd probably have more interest than they realize, because I have never voiced an opinion. I've been a user of their containers for years, and I absolutely would pull down the Podman stuff.
1: Well, it would make it more compatible with Kubernetes and stuff, not just Podman as well. So it's definitely worth investigating.
0: I'd love to get some boosts or some emails from some listeners out there that have made this Podman journey. You know, there's some people listening like, yeah, all in over here. So let us know how it's been going.
1: Yeah.
0: Now, the week that we're recording, there was a big Nextcloud announcement. They announced Nextcloud Hub 4, and they say it pioneers ethical AI integration into their collaboration suite. And so the way it works in Nextcloud is you can install the Nextcloud server, and then you can go into the list of apps. It's kind of like an app store. It's an app store, I guess, which is built in. And they now have like a hub section. I don't know if you've seen this, Alex, but they have basically a hub section. You go in there, and they have a bundle of all of the apps that make up Nextcloud Hub. And it's really their answer to Office 365 or Google Workspace, but with the advantage that you can self-host it. They have a mail client. They even have a SharePoint competitor now that they've introduced. And one of the big features in Nextcloud Hub 4 is integration with services like Whisper, Stable Diffusion, and optionally, if you like, ChatGPT. And they're going to try to come up with a scoring system to tell you about the amount of information that may or may not be getting transferred to that third party in the process.
1: And our very own Brent Gerva is on location in Berlin right now as we record. So I think we'll be bringing you a much bigger update on this in this Sunday's Linux Unplugged 503.
0: Yeah, he's all in. Speaking of going all in, he's all in on Nextcloud now. Not only has Brent been a multi-year Nextclouder, but he's hanging out in the Berlin office right now, getting like the front row scoop on all this stuff. I got to admit, it does look kind of compelling. We'll link to their announcement in the show notes, and they have some examples and demos in there. And it seems like a logical integration, kind of like as assistive technologies to make a chat more productive or a document easier.
1: I'm so glad to have Nextcloud in our lives. You know, I rely on it to store all sorts of legal documents and photo backup from iOS devices and stuff. Actually works pretty well, as long as I remember to open the app every few days. It's just such a treasure of a project. And to see them integrate AI so early is absolutely wild and a fantastic achievement.
0: I agree. And it's going to be the name of the game this year, is getting some of these open source AI projects integrated. Whisper is a no-brainer because that is a super effective transcription tool. And so you can have it transcribe voice messages. They're adding a new voice note tool that you make a voice note and then it uses Whisper on the back end to transcribe it. I too, Alex, I'm more hooked on Nextcloud than ever. I mean, as you know, I'm an Android guy now. I got my Android phone, as you know, because I'm an Android user.
1: You have mentioned it once or twice.
0: And the entire back end for that Graphene OS device is Nextcloud, like entirely. The contacts, the calendar, the notes system, backups go to Nextcloud. Multiple different note systems actually are using Nextcloud integration. And then the number one feature for the spouse is the recipes app. The recipes app on Nextcloud combined with a local recipes app, that's what got her hooked. And it was going great, Alex. She was on board. I was making notes. She was on board with the notes because she wants to keep track of like maintenance and stuff like that that we're doing on the different vehicles in the RV. It was fantastic until one night she wanted to make dinner. And she opened up the notes app, the cookbook app, and she got like a server 500 error. I'm like, what? So I log her out and I log her back in, can't log in. I open up the app on my phone, server 500 error. I go to the website, you know, I go to the built-in Nextcloud webpage. Everything's working fine. Well, I see that the cookbook app or whatever it is, the recipes app, whatever it's called, I forget, updated a few days ago. Maybe I need to update Nextcloud to bring it up to date so they're compatible, because Nextcloud seems to be working. So I hit the old upgrade button because there was an upgrade available. This is before Hub 4. And starts doing the upgrade process, does the download, does the extract. And right as it's going through its process, it stops, generates a red error message about a database error, and then just puts the whole system in maintenance mode, throws its hands up, says it's no longer continuing. Mm. And I have a completely dysfunctional Nextcloud. Can't use it. Can't log into it. Nothing's working.
1: But it's okay because you had a ZFS snapshot of the data set before you started, right?
0: I probably
1: did. Or a backup.
0: I probably had a backup from about 4 days ago, 3 days ago. You know, like, you know, it was days. It was Gonna miss definitely some notes, definitely would miss some syncing stuff, and definitely miss a couple of recipes. So it was not a great option.
1: Could be a lot worse.
0: Yeah, yeah. I wasn't panicked, but I was frustrated. You know, that where you're at that stage where you're like, oh, this is a pain in my butt. Not like, oh, God, what am I going to do? And then also, like, all the notes and the recipes and all that stuff, it's all just Markdown on the file system. So even if I lost the Nextcloud database, I still have the Markdown. So really wasn't that worried, but I would like to know what happened. And I still don't really. I'm going to investigate it further. It could be a power outage because we had our, you know, Jupes is basically a moving UPS, but we had an inverter issue. Actually, we had a surge protector issue. Our surge protector died in the line of duty, but it caused the power to go out for a little bit. And so the server went down and then came back up and then went down again pretty hard. That could have caused it, but it was running for several days after that incident. Nextcloud seemed to be working. In fact, everything seemed to be working except for the recipes app. So it could have been that something broke in the SQLite database during the upgrade. I found an issue on the Nextcloud GitHub. I found several issues where there is essentially something that Nextcloud was inserting into the database that SQLite doesn't support in one of their updates. So it could have been that. And they had to issue a follow-up update to solve a problem that was affecting users of SQLite databases. And Nextcloud, in the admin interface, makes it clear that you shouldn't use SQLite. I was using SQLite because I'm one user with, you know, it's like one, we have 1.5 users on this Nextcloud. So I thought to myself, well, SQLite can handle that. But what I didn't appreciate is the Nextcloud project isn't building with SQLite in mind. They're building with more common, more robust databases in mind. And if you're going to use Nextcloud in production, you really should move off SQLite because it seems like it may have been broken by upstream. Like they just put, they added, it was basically a regression that they had to take out. And I got caught right in the middle when that was floating out there in the updates. That could be what happened too.
1: I'll admit, when you messaged me, I raced to my source code to go and check what I'm doing. Yeah. Thankfully, I've been running my Nextcloud. This instance I installed in London. So it must be 5 or 6 years old now or something. And I use MariaDB, MySQL underneath, and it's been, you know, I hate the phrase, but it's been solid as a rock.
0: All right. That's good to know. Yeah. I was really just trying to avoid the work because it's never bitten me before, but now I know. So, you know, we had to do like, first of all, it was down for a bit, which sucked and definitely reduced the spousal approval factor, and then had to run a SQLite repair against it. And then got Nextcloud out of maintenance mode by getting into the container like you have to do. And then executing OCC, own cloud command line client, OCC on Nextcloud, and getting it out of maintenance mode and basically recovering Nextcloud on the command line using a command line PHP tool, which thankfully they include. I'm very thankful, and it gives me a little peace of mind because you can do quite a bit with that command, with that OCC command line tool. But you do have to drop down to the command line in the container that you're running Nextcloud in and start that process back up. So then you can go to the web and finish the upgrade. Okay. And yes, I am running a Docker version where you update it via the web app. That's actually how it works. You update the container and you actually update via the web app as well. But it's back up, it's running, and so far it's been solid. It was a little shaky there for a moment, and it made me appreciate just how dependent I've become on Nextcloud. I'm really, really thankful because what it's done is it's given me a base to build all kinds of stuff. Phone tracking, notes, my favorite map locations. I have an app that just simply, wherever I'm at, it just saves that location in a database on Nextcloud. And then I can pull all of them up as a list and I can export them out as common mapping formats. It's so, just like little stuff like that. I've built infrastructure that I used to have to use Google or Apple for. It's great.
1: So you've got a piece of proper infrastructure now to look after.
0: Yeah.
1: What are you going to change? Are you going to migrate to MySQL or just it doesn't happen again? Or
0: no, I got to move databases. And then I'm going to make sure that the snapshot actually goes offsite too, because I realize that's the other thing is I have backups, but I don't know if the snapshots are going offsite. I have backups of all the data, but I don't know about the database.
1: I'm a huge fan of having each application have its own ZFS data set. And then I use Jim Salter's Sanoid tool to automate the snapshots there. But you could just as easily do it with any other you know, rsync or rsnapshot tool as well, if you want to just do the files. Auto Restic's another one you could do. And then you could back it up to an S3 object store, because I know you're a big fan of S3 related storage. So we'll put a link in the show notes for anybody that's looking to migrate from SQLite to MySQL. I have a feeling there's going to be a lot of the audience members do what I did and look at their Nextcloud deployment and realize, yeah, that's right. I did push that technical debt down the road a little bit, and perhaps I should take care of it. So
0: yeah, learn from Chris. Not only is it sort of underperforming using SQLite, right? You're going to get better performance if you move to a more robust database, and that's nice. But what I have learned, and I'm sure they won't do it again for a long time, but what I've learned is upstream development on Nextcloud isn't catching and testing and building everything with SQLite in mind. And that's what I think bit me this time. Could be the power outage thing, so I have to make that caveat. But having read the issues on their GitHub, there's multiple instances of people having a very similar error, maybe a slight difference, but very similar. And it was all solved by a patch that they issued.
1: Belkin announced this week they've taken a big step back from Matter. Did you see this?
0: Yeah, this is, I think, what you and myself, too, were kind of concerned. And this is the key thing about everybody using the same protocol and the same standards, is they said, you know, we're going to pull back until we can, quote, find a way to differentiate. And I think that's the big issue that always drove these vendors to building their own proprietary home protocols. That's why we've been in this really since the 90s. People coming up with proprietary home automation protocols and communication standards because they want to differentiate. But the thing about Matter is it was supposed to address the fact that, okay, you had 25 plus years to try to get it right, and you haven't. So now we're all going to work together, and we're going to innovate in a different layer, not at the communications layer. And I can get behind that, but it seems Belkin, aka Wemo, doesn't like it. Which, what are they going to do? Stick to Wi-Fi and use their own proprietary apps and stuff? That's just going to feel like old, crappy technology.
1: Yeah, I think all it does is it endangers my likelihood of buying another Belkin device moving forward, which was, the likelihood was pretty low anyway. So I'm not their target market. I just hope that other manufacturers don't follow suit.
0: All right, we got some boosts into the show. And to keep runtime down, we're going to do the top 3 boosts this week. But thank you, everybody who supports the show. As the network navigates 2023, support for the productions from our members and the boosters, I think, are going to matter more than ever. And the hotel guy is our top booster this week. Get ready. 132,222 sats. It's one of your countrymen. He says, "Hi from the UK, longtime listener, first time booster. Here's my origin story. I started listening to Alex after he was on the Home Assistant podcast." Hey,
1: another one. Jeez, I should go back on that podcast.
0: Yeah, let's give him a plug, the Home Assistant podcast. "Since then, I subscribed to everything along with Joe's family of shows, and I'm a Jupiter.party member too. I thought my first boost should be into the show that hooked me to the network and was going to do this for episode 100, but who has the patience? Keep up the great work. JB team, incredible content, production, and community."
1: We'll always accept another boost for episode 100, you know?
0: That's true. That's true. "Thank you for being our baller. I am Jarut," comes in this week with 65,152 sats. He echoes something that several boosters and commenters and emailers and Matrix people were talking about this week. People loved your diagrams and your schemas. They said, well done. They want to know about a dual carrier OpenSense box to follow. So yeah, did you keep that extra network connection you were trialing from T-Mobile?
1: Yeah, I'm going to keep it just for the next few months, I think. And it's working fine on the VLAN that I talked about. Another question that we had was, what software did I use for the diagram? And I used draw.io for that. Poverty Panda did the initial run, and then I just modified it from there. I actually used to use Keynote on the Mac for a lot of diagrams before, believe it or not, because a lot of the tools for moving images around and connecting lines and stuff on the Mac, at least, it's really nice. But draw.io is, you know, browser-based.
0: That's a nice upgrade. And you can use it on other systems.
1: Well, there is that, yeah.
0: Okay, so he wants to also know, have you played around with IPv6? Do you deploy it or use it? He thinks maybe us geeks should be pushing it eventually so we can end the dreaded carrier-grade NAT tyranny.
1: No, I hate it. Go away. Leave me with my IPv4 addresses that I can at least remember. And to be honest, do we really want every device in the world to be publicly rootable on the internet? I don't know about that.
0: You know, Alex, when I was a kid, just entering high school, all of the schools here in America that had internet were given ginormous IPv4 blocks, like ginormous. And so no one even thought about it. When we first started getting TCP/IP, we just gave every computer in the district and printer that was on IP an IPv4 address, a public IPv4 address. They were all 169.204. And then we had a huge range after that from basically like, I think we had 169.204.110. And then we had 169.204 to like 120 or something. I mean, we had a ginormous, ginormous range.
1: I mean, IPv4 blocks nowadays are a tradable commodity. That's insane.
0: Yeah, it was really something. I mean, our student computers had routable IPv4 addresses. Now, most of the network's important vital resources were actually on IPX at the time, which wasn't routable. So like the NetWare servers were fine, but the Windows boxes got trashed.
1: Maybe I'm just ignorant, but every time I've tried to do anything with IPv6 seriously, it's just been a hot mess. I'd say it's probably useful in a data center where you are going to bump up against the limits of, you know, local subnets, number of devices. But at home, certainly I'm fine with the model that we have now. Maybe this makes me a Luddite. I don't care. It works well for me and my brain. I have a firewall. I have a bunch of IP addresses behind it. I understand it. NAT is good.
0: I think that's it. I agree, because it's like I like IPv4 on the LAN. I know carriers and ISPs are all using IPv6 as well. So a lot of your traffic does end up going over IPv6 for short periods of time. But for me, I do prefer IPv4 behind. I guess I wouldn't care if my public firewall port was IPv6. I don't really care.
1: Yeah,
0: it's behind the LAN is where I care.
1: Yeah.
0: All right. And then our very last boost. Thank you, everybody else who did boost in. We really appreciate it. But Scuba Steve just met the cutoff with 15,000 sats. Hey, Chris and Alex, I have Nextcloud running on a $5 VPS since 2016. Well done, Steve. And in general, it's been really reliable. However, my Linux knowledge and experience has increased much since then, thanks to the JB shows, and I'd like to redeploy it using more modern tools. Oh, Alex, I think he's talking to you. My current instance is installed the old-fashioned way, downloading the tar.gz from Nextcloud and setting up Nginx and using PHP on the host system. My question is, what installation method would you use for a rock-solid Nextcloud instance in 2023? Whatever I do, I'd like to get a similar 6-plus-year runtime out of it with only updates, upgrades, and storage to manage. Thanks for the great shows, guys. See you at Linux Fest Northwest in October. Awesome. I'm looking forward to that.
1: Yeah, can't wait either. So obviously my answer is going to be use Docker. I mean, rootless pod, man.
0: right.
1: So I think it really depends on how you stored the data on the back end. I'm not familiar from your question how the database setup you used works. But if you've been storing the data, let's say, in a MySQL database, it should just be a case of bringing up the application in a container and pointing the correct environment variables at that database. And hopefully you're good to go.
0: Yeah, I thought maybe it'd be an opportunity for you to work in some Ansible there, you know, but you didn't.
1: Oh, well, I mean, if you want me to work the Ansible angle, go watch my latest YouTube video. Hey.
0: See, you're getting this YouTube thing down.
1: Where I talk about secret management with Docker Compose and Ansible and how you can deploy Docker containers automatically using Ansible.
0: Yeah. I mean, I could try to work in a Nix angle here too, but I actually don't think you need any of that necessarily, Scuba Steve. I think you really, with a container like and using something like Docker Compose, it's so simple. Once you have the database, it's so simple to just spin the application up. Like you could move the database to a new server, spin the application up again. I mean, it really makes that way more portable.
1: That's absolutely what I did. When I lived in London, my Nextcloud was on my server in London. When I emigrated, I threw it up on a Linode VPS for about 6 months whilst I actually emigrated. And then when I was ready, I brought it back on premise again, this time in America. And it worked super well. I just did, I think it was a ZFS replication of all the snapshots, or maybe it was an rsync. I can't remember. It was a while ago. But yeah, it's super portable.
0: That's a great idea. I should keep that in mind if I ever have to shut it down on Jupes for a bit, but you know, I thought I could move it to the studio. Like I was thinking, where would I do with that? But no, I could just move it to the cloud for a bit. Totally. Thank you, everybody who boosted in. You can get a new podcast app if you want to check out the new podcasting 2.0 features that we're working on behind the scenes. Or if you want to keep your dang podcast app and you just want to send us a message, go get Albi. 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Those feeds will be changing in the semi-near future. 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
1: And don't forget, Linux Fest Northwest is back this October. 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Call for Papers is open, so if you're looking to do your first open source talk, we'd love to hear from you.
0: Yeah, I think it'd be great to see a good selection of self-hosted topics at Linux Fest. 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That was one of the very first talks you gave at a Linux Fest, and I really enjoyed yours.
1: Yeah, and look what happened. I mean,
0: we need a lot more. We need everybody doing it. So go check it out, linuxfestnorthwest.org. And then just a general reminder, it's a little late by the time this episode comes out, but we do have meetups, just sometimes rather impromptu, and we put them at meetup.com/JupiterBroadcasting. So if you join over there, you'll get notified. Like, we just had one in Berlin, but the timing doesn't work out by the time you're hearing this. But if you were a meetup member, you would have known about it already.
1: 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And you can find me on Twitter at IronicBanjer.
0: Yeah, I'm over there, sure. 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
0: We all want open source drivers for our graphics cards, but we don't often talk about the downsides that come with that. And some analysis was done, and it looks like the AMD open source GPU kernel driver is adding more than 5 million new lines of code. In fact, it now brings the total to 34.8 million lines of code of the Linux kernel, making up a measurable percentage of the entire Linux kernel. And I know, Wes, one of your favorite things in the whole world is to measure the value of something by the number of lines of code.
2: Why, that's the only way to value it. No, of course, that's a, you know, that's a hard metric, especially here. A lot of this is going to be auto-generated header files, especially for these AMD drivers. But still, you know, more code, more complexity, more to audit, more to look at, more to just deal with, compile, ship around. Probably should add some context that the Nouveau driver is like 201,000 lines of code. The Intel i915 driver is 381,000 lines of code, at least in these like approximate metrics.
0: That's literally millions of lines smaller. That is interesting. Yeah, although it's not so much the case with the NVIDIA proprietary driver, is it?
2: Yeah, there's also the aspect here that we get to see all the dirty works now.

0: 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My name is Chris.
1: My name is Wes.
2: And my name is Brent.
0: Hello there, gentlemen. Well, the Linux kernel team has moved to code block the proprietary NVIDIA driver. We'll dig in the debate. I don't know. Our take might surprise you. 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
5: Hello.
0: Hello,
5: hello.
0: Hello, everyone. Nice job on the coordinating of the outfits. We should have thought of that.
1: I hate it when they look better than us, but that's most weeks.
0: That's because they showed up for the production meeting and we didn't. That's what we get. Brent, you're still here. You're not in Berlin yet, but of course, that's coming up soon. So Brent will be traveling soon on the show. And of course, the meetup's coming up. Details at meetup.com/Jupiter Broadcasting.
2: Yeah, meetup is coming up this coming week. So as this gets published this Friday. So if you're in Berlin or close-ish, we'd love to see you. September 8th, 6 p.m. And details at meetup.com/Jupiter Broadcasting.
1: You've got some miles to travel. Better get walking, huh?
0: Are you stacking like frequent flyer points or something? Like, do you just have like a baller bag of points at this? Because why aren't you flying out here for free? You ought to be here every Sunday just using your points. I don't understand.
2: You know, I got much advice from our dear friend Alex and haven't integrated any of it. So I'm missing out on many, many opportunities. If anybody has some suggestions.
0: Son.
2: I need a personal assistant or something. I don't know. I'm doing it all wrong.
0: Gaming that system is one of the perks to traveling for work. It's a high personal cost, but you get points. I want to give a shout out to Ohio Linux Fest or OLF. That's also going to be on the week that we're publishing. I think it's the 9th through the 10th. OLF has details on their website, which we'll put a link in the show notes. And it looks like a killer lineup. I've been really focused on Linux Fest, so I hadn't been paying a lot of attention, but I want to give them a mention because it just looks like they've put together a great fest. So you'll have deets. If you want to make it, you can still have, if you're listening while this publishes, you still have time. It'll be this weekend coming up. All right, guys, let's talk about this change that's sort of been slow cooking in the Linux kernel for a while. There's been other steps that have led to this moment, but the real big action will be happening in the future in Linux 6.6. And Lewis Chamberlain has sent out some module changes for the upcoming merge window. And the most notable changes in here is it builds up what is being described as a, quote, defense against NVIDIA's proprietary kernel driver from using GPL-only symbols.
1: Or in other words, bits that only true open-source drivers should be utilizing, and not proprietary kernel drivers like NVIDIA's default Linux driver, and respecting the original kernel code author's intent.
0: Wes, you remember when we talked about that taint proprietary module stuff? We talked about this a little bit back in 2020 when it seemed like this was a move to essentially create a DRM scheme in the Linux kernel that blocks proprietary drivers from getting to some of the bits that they really shouldn't be getting to. And legally, I think the kernel team is on the right footing here. And the whole idea about the GPL is kind of using the copyright system in sort of a judo move to protect free software. And so now they're kind of implementing a technical solution to sort of enforce that licensing. But we did get some more insights from, was it Christopher Hillwig?
1: Yeah, it was merged by Chamberlain, but Christopher Hillwig was actually the author of these changes.
0: Okay.
1: And wrote that, quote, "It has recently come to my attention that NVIDIA is circumventing the protection added in," and then he links to a previous commit, which is that taint proprietary module stuff from 2020, and goes on, "by importing exports from their proprietary modules into an allegedly GPL license module and then re-exporting them. Given that symbol get, which is a function in the kernel, was only ever intended for tightly cooperating modules using very internal symbols, it's logical to restrict it to being used on export symbol GPL and prevent NVIDIA from costly DMCA circumvention of access controls lawsuits. All symbols except for four used through SymbolGet were already exported as export symbol GPL, and the remaining four ones were switched over in these preparatory patches.
0: Right.
2: Back in 2020, the original defense was added. NVIDIA recommended avoiding Linux 5.9 for the time being. But then they ended up having a supported driver several weeks later. It will be interesting to see this time how long Linux 6.6 thwarts their kernel driver.
0: Yeah, either NVIDIA has to come up with a workaround or, you know, they just have to go all in on the open source solution inevitably. But in the meantime, it's using a couple of things that are gross to me that the Linux kernel team is doing. And I, while I appreciate the situation and how they kind of have to just move this forward to get NVIDIA to comply and others, this affects other proprietary module creators as well, not just NVIDIA. I don't like the tools they're using here. They're essentially using technology to create kind of a quote equivalent, a GPL equivalent of a DRM, of GPL DRM, and they're using the DMCA as their legal justification to do it. And I think the DMCA is gross, and I think DRM is gross. And I also have an issue with blocking the functionality of probably one of the most critical hardware partners in the Linux ecosystem right now. I mean, that the rate NVIDIA GPUs are selling, they're not going into Windows boxes that are doing AI stuff. They're going into Linux boxes that are doing AI stuff. Or when somebody buys a $1,000 NVIDIA card for their workstation that they want to run Linux on, this stuff just makes it less performant, harder. There's additional workarounds which are buggy. They'll have flaws. It'll need time to be worked out. And so I'm kind of grossed out about it from a user standpoint, too. And I have heard this emailed into Coder Radio many times, and a Phoronix reader echoed this, and I want to get your guys' take on this. The Phoronix reader said, quote, "This sort of hostility makes me want to avoid Linux. This also affects other open source projects like ZFS constantly. This hostility is unnecessary." Wes, do you think it's hostility?
1: Oh, I don't know. I'm kind of two minds. The sort of argument is that, you know, not all modules necessarily are like a derived work of the kernel. Not all proprietary modules are, you know, necessarily then like infringing or doing something bad. But if you are integrating so tightly that you're accessing a bunch of these kernel specifics, at some point in theory, you cross the line to kind of being like quote unquote derived work. Like you are relying so much on the kernel itself to do your thing that can you really argue you're a separate piece of software from it? Unfortunately, you know, the developers sort of making the decisions around what symbols get qualified as export symbol GPL only, they don't necessarily carry out a detailed legal analysis of or technical analysis to sort out whether that is the case. Are they qualified to do that? Often these symbols then just sort of get marked GPL only as a way of then playing into these schemes and making stuff harder for proprietary modules. It also comes at an unfortunate time when we have seen this new open source work from NVIDIA. It's sort of like, is this necessary right now when they are maybe now just making some strides? I can see the argument the other way, though. You might say, like, this is the kind of stuff, the pressure that's maybe pushed NVIDIA to actually get off their butts and finally make some progress on that side. And you look at some of the workarounds they have to do, and some of those do feel a little, even if you don't agree with the, you know, how it happened on the kernel side, sort of the GPL condom approach, making these intermediary modules, it's not like that feels super clean either.
0: The most mid-level take I think I've seen online is that this is Linus who's just personally angry at NVIDIA. I mean, after all, I gave him the finger, and so he's been encouraging this to happen to get back at NVIDIA. I think that is such an off-base take. I think it's silly, but Brant, I want to ask you this, and I want to also ask the boosters to boost in their thoughts on this question. What the hell do I know? Should I just shut up and listen to the kernel dev team? Because they clearly have been great stewards of the Linux kernel. And maybe it causes a little indigestion for users in the short term, but should we just, as users, should we just let these types of things wash over us and see how it plays out?
2: It feels like a tricky question because, yeah, of course, we should trust them. They're doing amazing work for the most part. And with little issues, you know, these kind of things come up, what, once, twice, maybe three times a year at most. But on the other hand, I think it's important for us to keep questioning the team and to make sure that they're doing the things that feels right and in the spirit and legality of what we believe they should be doing and according to, you know, their missions and such. So I kind of go both ways, but a question I also have is, you know, is this kind of battle just going to continue? You know, it gets solved here maybe, and in a few months we see another kind of rendition of this happening over and over again? Because that could get old pretty fast.
0: Linode.com/unplugged. Go there right now to get $100 in 60-day credit, support the show, and kick the tires for real. You can really try things out with that $100. And while you're there, dig into the exciting news. Linode is now part of Akamai, but all the tools that we love, all the things that we use to scale in the cloud, that's still available, but now it's combined with Akamai's power and global reach, unmatched by any other. And they're expanding their services to offer more resources and tools while still giving us that super reliable service, very affordable, and all those scalable solutions that individual projects and people need and businesses of all sizes, some of the biggest businesses in the world. And as part of Akamai's global network of offerings, they're expanding their data centers, and they just announced, I think yesterday, I mean, it's really, really brand new. They just spun up a Sweden data center, and you can deploy now in their Stockholm data center, and they're continuing to invest big all around the world, spinning up new data centers. But this is fantastic, too, just for a business like mine, where we want to maybe have a seed for our live stream or for our download seeding in that region. 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And Akamai's reach, well, the network is larger and faster than ever. 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That's what I think is so great. That's their vote of confidence. And I think you should check it out today. linode.com/unplugged. The Ubuntu desktop seems to really be trying to chart a new course. The team at Canonical is trying to make it clear that they are focusing and investing on the desktop. And they have begun releasing a series of blogs that document the road to the future. And Oliver Smith at Canonical, who serves as the product manager for Ubuntu desktop, has published a couple of these now, talking about 2310 and then also hinting a little bit at 2404 next year, the LTS release. And in there, he teases a few things that they're focusing on for the Ubuntu desktop, along like with things such as hardware partnerships with Intel to provide hardware accelerated video for Chrome in the Snap now, as well as some highly experimental implementations of hardware-backed full disk encryption as an option in the Ubuntu installer that we could be seeing in the upcoming 2310. And he drops some numbers on us, boys. The Ubuntu desktop has more than 6 million active desktop users. That's just desktop. That's huge. That's huge. And they believe that the values of the Ubuntu desktop, from their point of view, which probably matters, is choice, quality, support, enjoyment, performance, privacy, by design, secure by default, seamless integration, and looking towards the future. So here we are in a crazy year where you look back at Canonical over the last 2 years, things are looking pretty good. They're just staying the course. They're pushing in again on the desktop. They're building out this Ubuntu Core desktop, which we took a look at not too long ago, and seems like it has some potential. It could be an implementation of Snaps where it actually seems like it all coalesces. Maybe, we'll see. But it's also Canonical focusing and staying the course amidst chaos with SUS and Red Hat. To recap, ownership structures have changed at SUS yet again. They've announced they're creating a RHEL clone that will eat at their own SUS user base, but also adopts the language of their competitor and essentially admits that Red Hat Enterprise Linux is the Enterprise Linux. In their own way they talk about the world, they concede defeat to Red Hat. And then they're going to build out a product that will be incompatible with their core product, which inevitably will lead to a hollowing out of SUS engineers, my thought. Seems like an act of desperation or some sort of weird cold capitalism to me. Either way, I don't like it. Additionally, Seems there is work underway to put Leap out to pasture. The long-term release version of OpenSUSE seems a lot of changes coming there. 61 people are contributing to the code base, and that's been fading, it sounds like. They took a survey, and the community is somewhat interested in replacing it, but seems actually, from my read, rather met. In fact, God bless him, it seems like the entire thing is being propped up by Richard Brown. I mean, that's from what I can tell from the outside. That's SUSE. Then you got Red Hat. They've recently refocused open source desktop developers onto other projects, abandoning those open source projects. We know about the RHEL source code changes and the ripple effects and strong divisions that's created. The future with Red Hat and Fedora, it feels a little unknown. It doesn't feel like it's in danger. It just feels like it's entirely not sure. And yet, it's steady as it goes for Ubuntu. Yeah, they're sticking to their guns with snaps. But maybe they got something with Ubuntu Core. Their leadership has been consistent and has been steady. The company has been on a consistent course after their big significant layoffs before their switch to GNOME. And they're spending money on the desktop again and Linux gaming. And they're also trying to tell us about it, which is Signal in itself.
1: It seems like a kind of far cry from, I don't know, the last era we were in for a bunch of, you know, we'd had the time when they were trying stuff on mobile. They were, you know, Mer was the like hot thing. They were, you know, Unity was out there. And then refocusing felt like maybe Ubuntu's future was kind of, you know, there was the desktop, of course, but the server, the containers, you know, that ecosystem was where the focus is. But you're
0: enterprise
1: right.
0: Enterprise business.
1: Yes, exactly. But yeah. In comparison to some of their peers, in comparisons to just other efforts and the amount that they're telling us about it, it feels like a little bit of a new energy, or at least a more public recognition of that energy.
0: And in Brent, in a way, aren't they just sort of winning by default just by not screwing up right now? Like, they just have to not screw up.
2: Yeah, they didn't do any, like, really hot take on any of the recent news, and I think that was probably wise. You know, they're just continuing to do their thing in their own lane and not getting tangled up with any of the fires on either side.
0: Yeah.
1: You know, I don't know if I have quite the same or as pessimistic a look on the SUSE stuff, but one of the things we talk about a lot with Red Hat is just the amount in the background that we don't appreciate that they influence and add to and build up the...
0: To be clear, that's still happening.
1: Yes.
0: Still
1: yes,
0: lots
1: definitely.
0: Of that happening. Yeah.
1: And I think Ubuntu has been able to do some of that as well. You know, there's definitely components of the desktop, especially now that they're helping out with GNOME. And, you know, SUSE feels like maybe it's off in its own world more. So there are a lot of good works. Like, you've seen, like, the Snapper stuff, all kinds of neat integrations we talk about when we, you know, play around in that ecosystem. But it doesn't feel like in the same way those additions, improvements, features make it back to, like, the wider Linux ecosystem in a way. Like, Canonical has more influence.
0: Yeah. Yeah, like some of the improvements upstream to GNOME Desktop that have been shipping in Ubuntu for a while. Now, I actually just recently did a little refresh, and there's a lot of legitimate reasons why the patches haven't made it upstream GNOME, and they are working on it. But Canonical has been able to, you know, handle some of those edge cases and ship that stuff and provide a faster, performant GNOME Desktop. And they're doing that now, and that's engineering work they've invested into that. That's results that their end users are getting to see. And I think the other way they win by default, Canonical wins by default with their release model. I think that is a totally unique thing in the world now, where you have the RHEL clones and the SUSE stuff that has just completely fallen apart. You know, I was reading a user thread, and everyone is so confused as to what they should deploy on their servers now, if they want to be in the SUSE system or if they want to be in the RHEL ecosystem. And with Ubuntu,
1: nothing's changed, right?
0: You just download the LTS. If you want the support, you pay for it.
1: Anything, you've got more access to support. You've got longer supported timelines. Yeah, right. It's kind of a great time to be an Ubuntu server deployer.
0: Yeah. They just don't have to change a thing. They're already the simpler release model.
2: Yeah, reading a little bit about how, you know, OpenSUSE Leap, the community seems to want to change it, or at least the developer community does. It changed completely my idea of what Leap was. I always thought it was the thing, you know, the Canonical model that everyone went to by default, and that Tumbleweed was sort of, you know, more experimental. And now all of a sudden I'm really questioning like what Leap is to people, or are a bunch of folks going to, you know, suffer if it changes dramatically and that model for OpenSUSE goes away? That, I don't know. That seems wild to me. I'm still wrapping my head around that.
0: I would like insight from our lizard listeners out there. If they think the decline of Leap is maybe at the cost of the success of Tumbleweed, perhaps Sousa just assumed there was demand for both, but really there's just a lot of demand for Tumbleweed. And maybe that's why they don't see the active contribution over at Leap. I don't know. I'm not connected enough to the Sousa community, but I'm sure some folks listening could probably share some insights on that. I think it's just sort of fascinating as the show has become so enamored with NixOS and that development area, but to take a second to step away from that, which is such an exciting area, and look at the architecture of what gets the Linux desktop built. And these individual companies and their levels of contribution come and go over the years. And we, just as we kind of get used to, like, it's always been this way, things end up changing. But what does remain consistent are those individual contributors, some of whom you hear from on the show on a pretty regular basis, who are still passionate about that thing, that stick with the community as the corporate ownership structure changes, as the funding structure changes, as the demand for the project changes. They stick with their passion and they continue to build it. And it's just, it's such an awesome, unique thing that we have in the free software community that you don't have in the commercial space.
1: You know, a little bit before the show started on the live stream, we were talking a bit about the Steam Deck and Linux gaming success, and kind of touched on the, you know, the productization and what that meant for the success of the Steam Deck. And it feels like maybe Ubuntu's playing, and Canonical is playing, an important role here, something we had previously seen kind of in the Fedora side and then on the Red Hat side of their own products. But, you know, maybe we're concerned that if Red Hat's a little less focused on Linux desktop, you need a product sometimes in these companies to really justify adding engineers to solve these problems. Like, we might know

0: AMD GPU and graphics card that's in the deck, because they're using the deck. And it's using technology, for the most part, that all three of us and everybody listening has probably had on their Linux desktop for years. Mm-hmm. And it didn't explode then. And now it's blowing up. And it's because they productize it, and they, what you're saying is exactly true, Wes. They hired some key smart developers to close those final gaps so they could actually make it a supportable product. And, you know, Valve came this time. We've had Red Hat here for a long time. These things are a little cyclical, but in their own pursuit of their own interests, they help us close these gaps. And when they kind of move on and they refocus, those contributions don't go away and they continue to be supported. Collide.com/unplugged. If you're in IT or security, take a listen to this, especially if you work with Okta. We've all noticed this problem. Really, the most common vulnerabilities or hacks, if you'll call them, they really come from generally employees, either credentials or devices. Maybe they got phished. Maybe they got some bogus software they downloaded from the internet. I mean, I can't tell you how many systems I had to clean up when I was in IT. And it almost, 100% of the time, actually, was a mistake. I never really had an experience where they even really realized what they had done. It's not their fault. The preventive measures have always sucked, especially on the Windows platform. And that's where Collide makes a difference. They're a solution to this problem. If you're working with Okta, Collide ensures that only secure devices can access your apps. So before they can even connect, they've been checked by Collide. You can say goodbye to compromised credentials. Doesn't matter, because they're going to get checked. And if those credentials have been phished, they're not going to be allowed to log in. And Collide manages a whole range of operating systems, including desktop Linux, all from a single dashboard. And the best thing, I think, is that there's a really slick system to help employees resolve their issues in a clearly communicated way so they don't even have to burden IT. It really works. You can go experience the solution. They got a great demo over at collide.com/unplugged. It's a great way to support the show, too, is go check that out, see what they can do, see if you can integrate that into your workflow and maybe free up some of IT and security's time. So go to collide.com/unplugged. I want to talk about something that's so fun, that is really blowing up right now. It's a new genre of podcasting, and it is really thrilling because you guys know I have sucked at finding new music over the last few years, really. And since I switched to streaming, like, my ability to curate and find music has just fallen apart.
1: It's nothing but Backstreet Boys.
0: Yeah, that and Hanson. But there is a genre of new podcasts coming out that are music podcasts. And they're using value for value and the sat splits to send the sats to the artists while the tracks are playing. So the podcaster can do their style. And I'll link to a couple of different styles in here. The one that I was listening to this morning while I prepped the show is DJ V for V. And it's an all music podcast. So there's no talk. He just finds the tracks. He plays them. And then while the tracks are playing, the album art changes to the album art of the artist.
1: Nice.
0: And if you hit the boost button, 95% of the boost goes to the band, and then 5% goes to the show, and the show splits. And I've been listening to the Boostagram Ball, the Fairly Fun Show, and Before the Schemes and Behind the Schemes, which are also really great. And then our buddy Kyron over at Mere Mortals has a value for value podcast that explains all of this. If you are an artist and you have some tracks that you would like to publish, there are platforms that are coming out, like Wavelake, WAVLAKE.com, where you upload your tracks, they build the RSS feed for you, and then set up all the Lightning stuff, and then you put your tracks up there, people boost when they listen. And if you're boosting our shows, you now have another way you can support independent creators using those same sats and using those same tools, because these also show up as tracks that are available to podcasting 2.0 apps, and you can boost from the web using Albi. And there is some tooling that I'll link to in the show notes that you can use to host it all yourself. It's so awesome because the entire thing is just RSS feeds, open standards, and you just need a place for the MP3 file and a place for the RSS, and then you can completely self-host your music and participate in this value-for-value ecosystem, get boosts for your songs. And it's thrilling for me as a creator because music has been something that is completely cut off to podcasters.
1: No kidding.
0: Radio stations buy these global licenses that are lots of money every single year, and they can play songs they want. They don't actually pay the artists. They pay this licensor. That's not even available to podcasters. So often podcast music sucks.
2: Right.
1: Or like we

0: also compete with all these proprietary platforms that do the same thing, right? Oh, yeah, if you, you know, you only publish here, then sure, you can use our catalog we've paid for.
1: This is an open source system that you can self-host, and then it lets podcasters play music in their songs, and it supports the artists, and it is a genre that is blowing up. When I first started telling these guys about it, there was one podcast doing this. Now there are one, two, three, four, and a fifth that I didn't link to in here that I know of, and probably more that are happening. And I'll, if you want to get in, if you want to get in on this, take a look at how it works, go to musicsideproject.com. It's some tooling that a band can use to just create all this stuff for them. They don't have to know how to write the XML, and then they can put it up on an endpoint and publish it.
0: I like that. I like two aspects of this. First, it feels like a lot more of a sort of like open collaborative culture sort of idea from the start that's less super concerned about these like restrictive schemes to tightly control stuff and is more like, well, we're putting this out there. And then the other aspect is that we're building in the like make it easy to, you know, provide value back from the get-go.
1: Yeah.
0: You know, like I often go try to buy, you know, flax from bands I like that support that and I can go give them some money. But I find myself, if I want to support them more, I have to like buy it again or like,
1: right.
0: Some of them have donations, but it's often like, okay, I guess I'll buy your record even if I don't have a record player or, but having this just like ready to get-go right there, easy to boost, easy to support. Seems like a good idea.
1: Ansley Costello is the number one and number two and now number three on wavelake.com. And she's made something like nearly $3,000 now on the platform. She was on Spotify and all the other services for something like 6 years and made a total of like $300 from all of them combined for 6 years for having her music on there. She put it up here 3 weeks ago and now she's got the top one, two, and three song. And she's just doing great. Her number one song alone has made 1.1 million sats. And it all plugs into the existing tooling that people already have for podcasting. So if you can boost this show, you can boost these artists. This is how it works. I honestly thought maybe you'd jump from podcasting to software development because the situation is so dire, but there's too much culture there, right? There's too much historical momentum, but artists, music artists, they don't have a lot of options. Like the mainstream system doesn't support them. It's not designed for them. Some of these people have created these tracks years and years ago. And now they have a place to put them and monetize them and create more music and build an audience. And I'd love to see it spread to software. But now in retrospect, in hindsight, it's so obvious why it spread to music first. But it's the whole thing. It's open spec, RSS feeds, podcast players, HTTP endpoints, and then the Lightning Network. And it all comes together. And it's really, really awesome because as a podcaster, I've just sort of stumbled into watching this new genre from the very beginning. You know, it's like incredible to see it blossom. And when podcasting's kind of in a fade right now and advertising's completely crashed and I think we're going to lose more shows over the next year, just not us, but people. What a change of pace. What a silver lining, a ray of sunshine to see this booming. So we'll have links in the show notes. If you want to kick back and listen to a music podcast, there's a lot of different ones for just about every possible kind of taste and preference.
2: Yeah, I will say if you're interested in checking out that topic a little bit more, we did dive into this quite a bit of depth in the latest Office Hours, number 34, officehours.hair/34 for that.
1: Yes. In fact, we test it live. 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
1: Ross came in with 100,000 sats using Podverse, and he is our baller this week. Greetings from Devon, UK, I think, Devon. Home of the best pasties and clotted cream in the UK. All right, what is clotted cream?
2: I think you shave your face with it.
1: No, I think that's something else there.
0: And actually, those are pasties, and they're delicious hand pies.
1: Not pasties?
0: No. No, these are like...
1: With tassels?
0: These are meaty hand pies.
1: Yes, those are... Actually, I feel like a life hack that we should adopt over here because you take one of these things, you put it in your pocket, and you got yourself lunch ready to go.
0: Clotted cream is a thick cream made by heating full cream cow's milk using steam or a water bath and then leaving it in a shallow pan to cool slowly. So, there you go.
1: Can we come up with a better name?
2: Sounds like they discovered that by mistake.
1: Exactly. Leaving it in a pan, calling it clotted. It sounds like, oh, well, let's make lemonade out of these lemons.
0: I mean, we have sour cream, right? That's the same idea.
1: Right. I don't know, guys. I don't know, but I'd be willing to try it. Cyber Gray came in with 46,912 sats.
4: I hoard that which your kind covet.
5: Hey there, Jupiter family. Adding another vote for the Framework laptop. Batch 6 user from the original shipment of Framework 13, and this baby has been my daily driver through several different distros and continues to be solid as a rock.
1: All right. I mean, I am really tempted. I don't have the funds for it, but I do think it'd be a great purchase.
2: I might have done this week, actually.
1: What?
2: Well, as you know, I've been having issues with the hinges on my Dev 1, which is very sad. I really like this laptop. So this week I took it all apart to try to repair it. If you remember, recently we had a clip where I was at Seabase with a few fellow listeners trying to repair my laptop, and I kind of gave up. It was dark and we were on picnic tables outside. It was not the place for it. I figured, you know, in my home with lighting and tools and such was the better place. So I tried that this week and failed pretty miserably, actually. I got to the point where I could see just how terrible the condition of the hinges were, but I could not, without, you know, damaging things further, get to the place where I could repair them. You know, with my old ThinkPads, I've repaired countless hinges, but I just, never got far enough. And unfortunately, the internet told me that, the repair manuals for the HP, standard HP laptops was going to work for the Dev 1, but the screen's totally different. So I just kind of had to say, nope, I can't go further. I can't do this myself. So given the travels that I have coming up, I seeked a new laptop solution. And over, people suggested that I get a Framework. And so I have one shipping to Europe. To listener Tomash, we'll see if he doesn't like run off with it before I get
1: so
2: there.
1: So you're going to try to do a lap. You're not going to swap laptops while traveling. I know you. You've been here at the studio with two laptops. You're like, yeah, I don't want to move because I'm in the middle doing a lot of stuff.
0: Do we want to bet like what episode number he'll be fully switched over?
1: Okay, so this is 526. Yeah.
2: 538. Whoa.
0: I'm going 530.
1: Yeah. I mean, yeah, I think I'm joking when I say 538. I think I'll go one under 529. Okay. Just do the Price is Right move. But that's only because we've now motivated him.
2: You have such little faith in me. Jeez.
1: No, it's just you're going to be traveling. Who wants to move and switch their main machine?
2: It's true.
1: While they're traveling.
2: Yeah,
1: in a
2: I'm just
1: foreign
2: so
1: country.
2: Fearful that this, you know, the monitor on this one is just going to flop off of the chassis at some point. So I, you know, at least there's insurance there. Maybe. I don't know. Did I make the right decision?
1: Yeah, I'm definitely looking forward to hearing your thoughts on it. And also, because, you know, you got a critical eye, but also to hear the comparing and the contrasting with the Dev 1.
2: Oh. Complete Noobs boosted in with 33,333 sats. Simply saying, computer science will and should be open and free, libre free.
1: Word.
0: Yeah.
1: Yeah.
0: Amen, brother.
1: Yeah. Yeah, Linux is a big part of that. Free software is a big part of that. I want to get my kids playing around with the ESP home devices one day. User 66 came in with 27,567 sats using Fountain. He says, nope, you guys, not from Germany. Further north to the land of Saab. Now swing it again, Wes. Postal code for the win. Oh, and NixOS? Well, I'm slowly getting around to figuring out all the ways to do things. This might be boost number 6 for all of JB. Well, thank you very much, User 66. And I think we thought last week, it sounds like we thought he was in Germany last week, but Wes, did you bring the correct map this?
0: Yeah, I know. I get a little confused with Europe sometimes. Trying again, and it looks like maybe the digits got mixed around. I think from last week it was 25,767, and that appears to be a postal code from Helsingborg, a city in Sweden. So let's let us know how we did. Hopefully I got it this time.
1: Yeah, find out. And thank you for the support. Appreciate it.
0: Torped boosts in with 21,984 sats from Podverse. My whole week went by and I was thinking, I called Brent Brad, didn't I? Sorry, Brent.
2: Oh, you know, it happens and I don't take it personally, so all good.
1: Sometimes, for some reason, like I'll type something wrong and it corrects it to Brett. So I've called Brett a few times. Well, autocorrect has, and I just chuckle and let it go.
2: It's slightly closer, or feels closer. I'm not sure.
0: Torped also sent in a story. Now for a story, since I feel I owe you and the audience some entertainment. Quit Windows cold turkey and went to Linux some years ago.
5: I went with Debian, thinking that I'll probably bork my system at some point beyond repair. 3 years later, and I'm still on that first ever Linux install with 32 gigs of swap. What? And the installer said to use the same amount as your system memory. And P.S., this is a Back to the Future boost.
1: Wow! That is really, like, to have your first install last like that, that's a rare thing. I mean, my congratulations to you, sir. McZip comes in with 20,000 sats using Castomatic, and he just says, boost!
5: We'll boost right back
1: at you. Yeah.
5: Faraday Fedora boosts in with the Roa Dux. For anyone on the fence about boosts, it's literally open source money. It may seem daunting to get started, but it's actually much easier than opening a bank account or applying for a credit card if you were starting from square one. I'm willing to give some support for Canadians looking to get some sats to boost. Just DM me on Matrix. I'm sure others out there are willing to help their respective countrymen as well.
1: Thanks, Faraday. Appreciate that.
5: Yeah, what a nice offer.
1: I agree with that message, too.
2: The Mender Cop boosted in 15,000 sats with Breeze. Nice intro to Fedora Asahi Remix and great defense of Bitcoin. It'd be cool if you could go a bit into gaming on Asahi someday.
1: Yeah, I hope so.
5: Future assignment.
1: You got to remember, though, it is ARM, right? So you're either looking for ARM compiled games, or you're going to be doing yet another layer of emulation, potentially.
2: So many layers.
1: x86 and the Proton stuff. So, I mean, you know, if they build powerful enough machines,
5: we can do it.
1: Maybe. I wouldn't have thought so, but it seems to be happening. A row of ducks from Men on RB comes in using Fountain. Here's my remaining sats from Fountain. Thank you, Manon. I appreciate that. Of course, you can always move those to a new app, but we're happy to take them off your hands.
5: Oppie 1984 boosts in with 4,000 sats. And this seems to be a reply to a previous booster asking about, you know, what, how to get something on their desk or desktop that could receive a call, do screen sharing, but like an agent on there.
1: Yes.
5: Oppie writes, I don't know if this will work, but a while ago I watched a YouTube video where a guy showed how to build a private VoIP network with off-the-shelf parts. Here's a link to that video. So we'll put that in the show notes, and yeah, hopefully that helps.
1: It looks like, I know nothing, but I see a device that seems to be maybe bringing IP in and then sending it out over POTS lines to, like, any old POTS phone. That I love that. I miss having desk phones. You know, as a kid, I was alive at the very end of the spinning dial era. So, like, my family all had the, you know, we spun the dial around for the number. And then we kind of, you know, quickly adopted the new phone technologies. The phone companies would send you a new phone. So I have a lot of nostalgia for that old stuff, Oppie. Thank you for that.
2: We got a row of ducks in from CG Barrows. I was thinking that when you guys say that you're actually using one of your sponsor's products in a day-to-day life, it gives me more confidence that it's actually a good product and not you just reading some script they ask you to read. Like Chris saying that Tailscale changes self-hosting life. I guess I grew a thick skin over those stupid lying advertisements on TV and now on the internet.
1: This is my kind of second or third concern with dynamic ads, is that they're not products that we personally use necessarily. We may not even be aware in some cases of what ads are being inserted. I wonder if there will be, or if anybody knows of a dynamic ad program or platform, I guess I should say, that is self-hosted, that ideally is open source, where you could use your own CDN and you could just cut your own ads in.
5: That'd be nice, yeah.
1: And then it would be our own ads. And that wouldn't seem like such a bad system. And maybe then we could actually do a good job with the chapters, because that's another thing that gets screwed up by dynamic ads is the chapters.
5: Yeah, I wonder if that's something like Castapod or similar or whatever support.
1: Maybe. But yeah, otherwise, I really have a concern, because I think a lot of the value in those ads for the listener and for the advertiser is that we really do use Linode. We really do use Tailscale, and we can go in there and tell you about it. Like, it's a hard thing when you don't use those products to or you're not even aware of what products are being advertised, because it's like, it's not the same kind of endorsement. It's a cheaper, lesser thing. And I don't know, but I do know the podcasting industry, as it was, or whatever you want to call it, is sliding into dynamic ads as if it were being sucked into a black hole. It's just, it's happening so damn fast. Dan Johansson came in with 10,000 sats. Thank you, Dan. Using the podcast index, I cleared my desk today. I removed the wires from the keyboard, the mouse, the headphones, the USB hub, my spare Ethernet and HDMI cables, and lots more since I started moving some stuff over to Bluetooth on my desktop. It really is a great feeling. Got to keep it nice and tidy. Good for you, Dan. I agree. I should do it more often. But it's such a nice feeling when you finally do clear out an area and make it all tidy.
0: Yeah, having a nice desk before you can get to work.
1: It's the workspace, especially.
0: Mm-hmm.
1: Keeping that tidy is nice. And my ADD brain has such a hard time with that. It's, yeah. Now, that was our last boost before the cutoff. We have some below the cutoff. Was there any that you wanted to pull ahead this week?
2: I think we received one with a emoji story that I think you should tell, Chris.
1: Right. Okay, thank you. Smart talk, whatever you want to call it. He came in with a puzzle, and I don't know how we're going to crack this thing. It's Snowflake plus Penguin, so that sounds like NixOS, plus emoji Honey Badger, X, hand sign, poop. So again, Snowflake, Penguin, plus Honey, Badger, X, hand, poop. I think he's saying NixOS plus... maybe home manager?
2: I was thinking SSH, maybe.
1: Yeah.
0: Oh, I was thinking maybe they're saying, like, Honey Badger doesn't care about NixOS. Like, they're like, enough with the NixOS already.
1: That might be it. Yeah, because that could be, like, no more hand poop.
0: Uh-huh.
1: Yeah, I like that. Let us know. I mean, it's fun. So we get the boost live, right? So did I send that to you on the first? I sent that to you guys, like, okay, guys, let's crack this code. We still didn't crack it. We had days to prepare. We still didn't crack it. Thank you, everybody who boosted. We had 15 total boosters, 15 boosts, and we made 287,527,000 sats, just below the 300 sat goal I was trying to get to, really. Thank you, everybody who does support the show. We need just a few more. If you think about it, 60,000 people might listen to this episode, but we had 15 people step forward and support us. We just need a few more, and we can begin to really move that needle. So thank you, everybody who does. It's a great way to give us feedback and interact with the show. 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Podverse is GPL, so we really like that. Or you can just get Albie, getalbie.com, then you boost in from the podcast index. We'll have links to all of that in the show notes to make it real easy for you. Now, before we go, I want to remind you that the show is live on Sundays and the Mumble Room's going. We got it. Look at that showing in the quiet listening.
0: Wow.
1: There's a whole raft of people in the quiet. And that's a great way to get just a super low latency Opus feed direct from the studio mixer.
0: Powered by open source.
1: Yeah, man.
0: It's like you're right here next to us in the studio, or almost.
1: It's about as good as it gets. You may actually have, depending on the day, a faster connection to us than Brent does. So.
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1: And then you're just one room away from popping down and telling us what you think about something. 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
1: 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Coda Radio got into some spicy stories this week. Of course, self-hosted's always pushing the envelope. We got a new one coming up soon. 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We just really are grateful for you listening. We appreciate your time. And we also really appreciate it when you take a moment to share the podcast. Word of mouth is really the best way for a podcast to get discovered. In the meantime, we hope you have a great week. Thank you so much for tuning in. And we'll see you right back here next Sunday.

Preliminary data from the University of Michigan shows consumer sentiment, or how people feel about the economy, declined for a second straight month. And it all comes as January saw a decline in spending, which has some economists warning the U.S. could face a possible recession.

0: 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I think us Bitcoiners know this feeling a little too well. Sometimes you come to an idea maybe a little too early, and you look around and you wonder, why is nobody else thinking this way? Am I missing something, or are they all missing something? But it seems like these days, instead of waiting years for people to catch up, you only have to wait a few weeks, and then everyone else seems to start catching up. And I guess the so-called market experts are just a bit slow. After last week's episode, like a row of dominoes kicking off, everything Bitcoiners have been talking about, especially I've been talking about on this show, seems to have caught up with the so-called economists.
1: On the CBS Money Watch, Treasury Secretary Scott Bessent today would not rule out a recession. He also downplayed stock market turmoil as a sell-off has taken the S&P 500 into correction. The benchmark index is down more than 10% from its February 19th record high. Still, some Americans are feeling squeezed, defaulting on car loans at a record level.
0: It is interesting. Before, I guess, 2025, I was watching these delinquencies on car loans and delinquencies on credit card bills. And I thought it was strange that the mainstream media wasn't reporting it. And now here we are in 2025. Maybe it's post-election. I don't know. They're opening the CBS Weekend News with this item. And I thought, am I tracking the wrong stats here? Because what I'm seeing seems rather alarming. But now they're just openly discussing it. I leave it to you to speculate as to why.
1: Still, some Americans are feeling squeezed, defaulting on car loans at a record level. CBS's Andres Gutierrez in Los Angeles reports.
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4: Troubling times on the American road. 2 years ago, Alejandra Graciola bought her EV for $60,000.
0: Okay, I don't mean to be this guy, but do you think this report's going to bring up the fact that maybe she shouldn't have bought a brand new $60,000 EV for $900, almost $1,000 a month? I mean, that should be what your mortgage payment is. I realize it's not that, but that's what the mortgage payment should be. And 2 years later, we're surprised to discover that this gal can't afford a $1,000 a month EV. Like, that just seems obvious on its face. That was never going to work. Not going to be part of the coverage, though. I realize I'm being a little bit of a tough guy here, but there is some personal responsibility when it comes to taking out loans. When you get a $1,000 a month car, you have to think about not just the payment for the next few months, but you have to think about the payment for whatever it might be, 8 years, 5 years, whatever it could be. And you have to think about making that payment every single month, even when there's Christmas, even when there's issues, even when prices of eggs go up.
3: $930.
4: Troubling times on the American road. 2 years ago, Alejandra Graciola bought her EV for $60,000.
2: Is that pretty high for you? I mean, does it break your budget?
3: It is.
4: Graciola isn't alone. In 2024, more than 4% of auto loan holders had car payments of $1,000 or more. That's up from 1% in 2020.
3: And almost $1,000 for a car is just, you know, it's a little crazy, but
4: driving up prices, a double whammy of rising vehicle costs and higher finance costs to buy them.
5: If we look at the average price people are paying for a new vehicle, it's north of $47,000. On used, it's $25,000.
4: With the economy showing signs of stress, Jessica Caldwell of Edmunds says borrowers are feeling the pinch.
5: So people that are kind of in the middle of their loan, they may be hitting a point where cost of living has gotten to them and they can no longer make these payments.
0: And that actually kind of would make sense. You buy the car a couple of years ago, inflation kicks in, now it's feeling really tight. And how could you possibly forecast that inflation would go up like 22% in a couple of years? That would just be unusual for most people. A lot of people that are, you know, crazy enough to make decisions like buying a $60,000 car when they can't afford it haven't been around long enough to experience, like, say, inflation in the 70s and interest rates in the 80s. So this is their first go around, and it's caught them, and it's tough. Americans are feeling the pinch, and it would make sense they should be after a couple of years of tough inflation. But now that data and that sentiment data is making its way into the hands of economists, and that's where some of the panic is coming from.
6: Renewed fears about an economic slowdown have rattled Wall Street and beyond in recent weeks, stoked by President Donald Trump and his top economic officials' refusals to rule out a recession.
0: This is a report by Forbes, and it kind of underscores the general vibe over the last few days. Also, the UCLA's Anderson Forecast issued their first ever recession watch. They say it's mostly due to Trump's proposed policies. if fully enacted, could lead to an economic downturn. In fact, the report is titled, quote, Trump policies, if fully enacted, promise a recession. Right. Now, the thing that's interesting is this is the first time they've ever put this indicator out. And they also highlight labor shortages and reduced federal spending as a factor in the economy as well. These things are what's sort of leading to these types of reports right now.
6: The technical definition of a recession is two consecutive quarters of negative growth in gross domestic product. The official quarterly GDP stats haven't turned negative yet, but JP Morgan Chase, the country's biggest bank, calls for a weak but still positive 1% GDP growth rate during Q1, though Wall Street recession indicators tilt towards higher odds of recession. And perhaps the most concerning signal is a breakdown in everyday Americans' conviction in the economy, as the University of Michigan's closely watched consumer sentiment survey tumbled this month to its lowest level since 2022. Many have pointed to the stock market as a reason to fear a recession. Stock prices don't completely correlate with economic growth, but the S&P 500 dove into a 10% correction last week, wiping out some $5 trillion in market value in less than a month's time. Trading in two of the world's most precious commodities signals that investors are looking for safe assets to invest in certainly point to the prospect of a global recession. Gold prices are up more than 10% this year to a record $3,000 per troy ounce, and an international benchmark for oil prices sunk to its lowest level since 2021.
0: Yeah, so gold's up, oil's down, that spooks people. Then you have a combination of tariff policy fears, the stock market, and some stocks are down, you know, 40, 50%. Some are down much less. That combined with a softening consumer outlook has all kind of just spooked everyone. But have you noticed that the White House hasn't said much about tariffs in the last few days? There's been a few things. No tweets from the president, though. And the market's calmed a lot since that. Since the last mean tweet about tariffs. And it kind of goes back to what I was saying last episode. A lot of this policy uncertainty, which is playing a major factor here, is just driven by the White House jawboning. So if you ignore the tweets and you listen to the staff around Trump, I think you'll find that they're laying out a very clear game plan. And I have to admit, for the second week in a row, the Damn All In podcast has some clips on the show. This is actually pretty good. So Freeberg and Chamath made it to D.C. to sit down with the Treasury Secretary, and they had a pretty good conversation. It meanders a bit. I'll link to the full conversation in the show notes. But they did get him to lay out his three-point plan pretty simply. And I think, you can just listen to the words from the Treasury Secretary directly and figure out what the game plan is.
7: But plan one, we're going to delever the government via the spending. We are also going to shed excess labor from the government. So on that side, and then on the other side, we're going to deregulate the financial right. system. The regulated financial system's really been in what I call a regulatory corset for a long time. And as we deregulate that, then the private sector can re-leverage. So government deleveraging, private sector releveraging, and the employment or the folks who lost their government jobs will be picked up and by the private
8: more productive.
7: Sector.
8: So okay,
0: so part one is shifting productivity to the private sector. And then part two is?
7: The other side of getting prices down is getting real wages up. Mm-hmm. So on getting real wages for working people up, it goes back to the Main Street versus Wall Street. And the second plan is to reorder the international trading system and bring manufacturing jobs back to the U.S. and have reinvigorate the middle class. Because again,
8: through tariffs.
7: Well, to use tariffs, we're needed to bring other countries into line.
9: And to create an economic incentive to onshore for some industries and some supply chains?
7: Well, so there's tariffs. Then I think there are three other things we can do, which are the centerpiece of the administration. We can have the low and predictable taxes. We can substantially slash regulations, because regulations are the equivalent of...
9: That'll drive investment dollars, private investment dollars.
7: And predictability in regulations, and then cheap energy.
9: Right. And sorry.
0: So, you know, cheap energy, reordering world trade, redoing regulation. These are ginormous goals. And I think when a lot of the market forecasting and panicking is being worked in, they're picturing, like that UCLA post I told you about, they're picturing a world where they accomplish 100% of this. What would it take? 30 years to accomplish 100% of that? They're going to get, you know, a baseline. They're going to get maybe 20%. I don't know. I'd like to hear your speculation, because you can hear how big the goals are. Now, Scott never really fully gets to part three of the plan, although I suspect cheap energy was part of it. But I think they kind of covered part three in this discussion.
9: So, sorry, does tax cuts get made up with tariffs, or does tax cuts get made up with cutting government spending?
7: Well, tax cuts and deregulation will change the growth trajectory.
9: Grow GDP.
7: Will grow GDP. If trend line has been 1.8, if you can move the growth to 3 or above,
9: right,
7: then you really change the trajectory. And if you can keep expenses flat or do the unthinkable and cut expenses, then you can really...
9: So this is important. So, government revenue as a percent of GDP can go lower if you have lower expenses and a faster growing economy.
7: Yes.
9: I think that's like really important for folks to understand that relationship. And so in isolation, tax cuts might reduce revenue. But when done with reduced government spending and deregulation and a reordered international trade model, you theoretically will accelerate economic growth in this country, increase government revenue overall, even with a lower tax rate. That's kind of the theory.
7: Yeah. Right. And you know, I'll tell you, shame on me. I was in the investment business 35 years. I talk very confidently over the CBO scoring says this. And it turns out I didn't know you know what about CBO scoring. Like when you're on this side of the wall, you realize how crazy it is.
9: Right.
7: It's crazy.
0: Now, the idea of lowering taxes and bringing up revenue at the same time and cutting costs, all of it seems, again, like quite the target to hit. But I think what you hear in there is a strategy, at least. And from that, we can kind of deduce the steps that they're going to have to take. And ARK Investments' Kathy Wood seems to think there could be some decent results if given time.
10: Assets, Bitcoin or otherwise, how do you know that we're not at the lows?
11: So one of the things we think is going on right now is, and Treasury Secretary Bessent today said he does not believe that we're going into a recession. We think we've been in a rolling recession and that we are actually going to see some negative quarters here. And that's because the velocity of money is collapsing as people, the labor force, is worried that, and we're talking about federal, state, and local, quasi-government categories like education and healthcare, there's a lot of fear around job security right now. So we see the saving rate going up, we see the velocity of money coming down, and we do think we'll see one or two negative quarters. What we believe that will do is set this administration up and the Fed up with more degrees of freedom for tax cuts and perhaps lower interest rates, or at least ending quantitative tightening.
0: So in the short term, the velocity of money goes down, which probably means Bitcoin doesn't really pump. And we can kind of figure out there's just two big questions from that that the market really should be worried about. They can stop panicking and they can ask themselves just two things. Is this strategy going to work? Will it work? Even if it partially works, is it worth it? And then I think the next big question, especially if you believe what Kathy just said there, how long will this take? Because the sell, the upside, the reason why we're going to eat the veggies, is because on the other side of this, liquidity is going to be loose, money's going to be pumping, the velocity of money will be high, people will be buying Bitcoin, they'll be buying stocks, they'll be buying all kinds of stuff. We're going to have a strategic asset reserve, we're going to have a strategic Bitcoin reserve. It's going to be just boomtown. Once we get through this, is what the promise is. If that's true, well, then how long? Is it just a quarter? Is it a year? Is it 2028? How long does it take? I'd like to know what you think. So boost it and tell me how long, and do you think this is a strategy that's going to work? Because Bitcoin tries to teach us to be patient, right? We should be looking at this as a massive buying opportunity. If it takes 6 months, if it takes a quarter, we don't know. But this window is a massive opportunity. And the reason why I say that is because I feel like after the election, a lot of us plebs thought, well, we're kind of priced out of Bitcoin. You know, I heard a few people say, I'm just shutting off my DCA now. I'm just pissing into the wind. But now, all of a sudden, look at this. Well, Bitcoin's on sale. And the prices, I think, are wildly low. And why do I say wildly low? Because this Fed seems to be low-key ending quantitative tightening. They're still jawboning, but they, in the background, they seem to be low-key ending tightening. The dollar is tanking. Long-term yields are falling. Global M2 is pumping to new highs. And the U.S. government is telling us that they're going to buy as much Bitcoin as possible and that you should never sell your Bitcoin. This is President Trump's executive director on digital assets, and he was talking about ways that they're trying to acquire more Bitcoin.
12: Well, you know, we delivered on the president's promises that he made on the campaign trail. You know, the president was adamant about creating the SBR. We wanted to make sure that we did it right in a way that respected Bitcoin for being so unique and also gave credence to innovation in other spaces of the digital asset world. So, you know, for us here, we look at Bitcoin. It's not a security. It's a commodity. It has intrinsic stored value that's traditionally accepted. It has, as David likes to describe, the immaculate conception. There's no issuer. And, you know, that's why, as you saw in the executive order, we compared this to digital gold. It's something that's imperative for the United States to have, retain, continue to build on. And I think that's worth pointing out that, you know, the way that this is constructed, we talked about ways of acquiring more Bitcoin in budget neutral ways that won't cost the taxpayer a dime. And what I like to say about this president, I think it's high time that our president started accumulating assets for the American people, which is what President Trump is doing, rather than taking it away. And I think that's one thing that we really wanted to make clear in this executive order. And we're looking forward to working with our partners at Treasury and the Secretary of Commerce in order to find those budget neutral ways in which we can acquire more. You know, I've been asked all the time, it's like, how much do you want? And I said, well, that's like asking a country, how much gold do you want? Right? I mean, as much as we can get.
0: I think Bitcoiners that have been around for more than a couple of years, they are all probably realizing what an incredible opportunity this low 80s Bitcoin price is. I know people don't believe it when I say it, but right now, at this particular point in time, while all of this is happening, I'd rather take low 80s K Bitcoin than 120K Bitcoin. There's just opportunity here like we've never seen before in the Bitcoin community. And this is BlackRock's Robbie Michnick. He is the global head of digital assets, and I think he's feeling the same way.
13: You know, and I'm talking to some of the most sophisticated long-term Bitcoin accumulators. They're pretty excited about this dip. They, you know, they see this as a buying opportunity. They certainly don't look at economic headwinds and say that's bad for Bitcoin. They say that's probably a catalyst for Bitcoin.
14: Well, to be fair, they are always pretty.
13: That's true. That's true. But some of them, you know, were taking chips off the table a little bit in the hundreds, and you know, now they see this correction and a lot of them view it as sort of an irrational sell-off based on short-term factors. I don't know whether that's true or not, but certainly there's a lot yet to be sort of understood and processed about this asset and how people think about it from a risk-return perspective and in a portfolio and how the correlation should play out over the long run. So we're trying to play a role in that. You know, lots of other financial institutions that have come into this space are trying to bring some quantitative rigor to that as well.

0: Now, I want to take a moment and zoom out. We got to look at the bigger picture. You know, I often set the stage for each episode's discussion by looking at the macro picture in the United States. I've talked about why I do that. I think I have some pretty good reasons. But we need to remember, there's a lot more than just the United States when it comes to Bitcoin. And there are some really big things playing out on the world stage that will absolutely be factors in Bitcoin's adoption. This came from the Digital Asset Summit that was held in New York this week. Now, this is a traditional economist who I've in the past not been particularly impressed by. It's Egyptian-American economist Mohammed, probably getting this wrong, it's Elrarian, probably wrong. And he was asked about Bitcoin's role in a macro environment where nations are increasingly worried about the weaponization of the dollar and SWIFT system.
1: Does that lead down a path where we could see Bitcoin become this reserve, this neutral asset that's used for global trade flows?
2: So when I travel around the world, the question I get asked the most is, how did Russia do it? Do what? Not invade Ukraine. How did Russia continue to trade while not being part of SWIFT, while not being allowed to use the dollar? How does it do it? And if you analyze it, it does it by using four different currencies. It's a really inefficient system, very inefficient. But it allows them to both export and import without going anywhere near the dollar. And the reason why I get asked that question is because countries are worried about the weaponization of the payment system. They're worried about the weaponization of investments, not just trade. They're worried about assets being frozen for political reasons. And that they're trying to look at substitutes. That's why gold is doing what it's doing. Gold has broken every single historical correlation it's had. Why? Because central banks are buying on a consistent basis as they seek to diversify at the margin away from the dollar. So if you were to let this system run, suddenly Bitcoin's has a role to play internationally.
0: You think it might? In fact, there's been rumors that they have been using it for trade. I can't really get much confirmation on that because I've seen those before and then they kind of get dismissed. But it just makes sense to me. It absolutely makes sense because right now, when they're not using cash and they're not using currencies, there's also reports that sometimes they're just straight up trading barrels of oil, which could you imagine just the logistics of like buying a couple $1 million worth of goods and then trying to orchestrate the payoff with barrels of oil compared to just doing a lightning transaction or something, or maybe even just on chain. It'd just be crazy. I want to turn to the EU for a moment while we're talking about the worldwide stage, because it's been interesting to see that Bitcoin and other digital asset adoptions actually been growing pretty quickly in the EU. Now, if you just look at their ETF equivalent assets under management, it's actually been increasing by 46% in the first half of 2024, which is all the data I have for right now, but it's 11.7 billion euros. It seems European investors, particularly the younger generation, have showed increased interest in digital assets. For example, in France, 9% of the population owns cryptocurrencies, which surpasses stock ownership. And it's likely even higher than that because this data is a couple years old. So that might be why the European Central Bank is moving really fast, and I mean really fast for a central bank, to roll out their own CBDC later this year. Here's the president of the European Central Bank, your buddy, Christine Lagarde.
3: Fabio Panetta on the board and then Piero Cipollone, who has replaced Fabio, have taken the lead together with a very, very good team, which is focused on accelerating the pace and hopefully campaigning enough with all the stakeholders, meaning European Parliament, meaning European Council, meaning European Commission, so that we can eventually, not put to bed, but put to reality this digital euro. The deadline for us is going to be October of 25, and we are getting ready for that deadline, but we will not be able to move unless the other parties, the stakeholders, as I call them, Commission, Council, and Parliament, actually complete the legislative process without which we will not be able to move. And I think it is critically important. And it seems to the agnostic or the skeptics, it seems to be more relevant and more of an imperative now than ever before.
0: Ooh, October. Happy Halloween. Why do you suppose they're rushing right now? And does it spook you like it spooks me, even though I'm in the States? It still spooks me that Western nations are going to start implementing a CBDC. And what she's saying in that clip is essentially the banks putting pressure on the lawmakers to enshrine it in law. Why? Why by October? And does it spook you like it spooks me? And I also have another question for you. So guess what? I want you to boost in. You heard the Treasury Secretary's three-point plan there. Do you think something like that is actually going to play out? How many quarters does it take? One, two, a year? And then the big thing I want to know, sometimes it's a self-fulfilling prophecy. Do you think we are going to slide into a recession? Seems to be the sentiment that is slowly sweeping across the quote-unquote market. I'd like to know what you think. Boosting on all of those things. Why now is CBDC? Why by October? Is the three-point plan going to work? How long will it take? And are we about to slide into a recession? Your boosts support the show.

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That's the Fold card. I've stacked over 200,000 sats now in rewards just by paying my bills. Link to that in the show notes. And if you want to get access to your Bitcoin without selling it, i.e. access to that sweet, sweet liquidity, check out Salt Lending. That's who I use when I need to take a little loan out for Bitcoin. And I got links to all of that in the show notes. You can support the show by doing what you do.

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1: 4 score and 7 boosts to go.
0: Thank you, everybody who supports the show directly. A-Train is our first booster this week with 20,000 sats.
2: Things are looking up for old McDuck.
0: He says, thanks for the content, and I think I agree with your assessment that this admin is using their ability to inject volatility, i.e. through tariffs, to try to get some cheap financing. Trump isn't perfect, but he has a pretty good record of forecasting and making strategic moves for the long run. We shall see. And like you said, if we don't get the Strategic Reserve past Congress, it will remain on shaky grounds. In the meantime, I'm enjoying the cheap sats. You got it, dude. Yeah, nailed it. Thank you for the boost. I appreciate it. Ace Ackerman comes in with a row of ducks. Ooh, Trump is playing digital 3D chess. Go to the moon, Orange Man. I hope so, Ace. I hope so. I might be a little more comfortable if it was 4D, but that's probably asking for too much. Nice to hear from you, Ace. Thanks for the boost. Spectris is here with a Jar Jar boost. That's 5,000 sats.
3: You suppose.
0: So I was storing my on-chain in the Blue Wallet on iOS, but now you've made me go get a cold card Mark IV and link that up with Sparrow. Next up is spinning up my own Bitcoin node. I guess this is where you say, sorry, not sorry. Yeah, I think I might. That's such a great setup. The Sparrow cold card with your own node. You are your own bank. You are your own settlement network. You are your own truth of source. Source of truth? That's so awesome, Spectris, right? I mean, it feels good, right? Admit it, Spectris. And thanks for the boost. Mix is here, and it's with 10,000 gorgeous-looking sats.
4: It's over 9,000!
0: Says, thanks for the best explanation I heard of the Bitcoin reserve and the crypto stockpile. Was glad to hear Sax's interview. I hadn't heard that one. Really great to hear that this is being done with transparency and accountability. Thanks for bringing the best coverage. Well, thank you, Mix, and thanks for returning the value. That's really how it should work. I appreciate that. I was relieved to hear some of Sax's statements. I have to be honest with you. Not initially super pleased with the Sax appointment just because I knew of his Solana history. And, you know, he was on his podcast kind of joking about how he was dumping on retail. Didn't really like that. I do respect that the man had to sell off like over 200 mil worth of investments and cryptocurrency. And I did see that later in the week, it was reported by, I can't remember, but it was reported that Sax had, quote, dumped his digital assets. So, you know, there's no winning. There's no winning, right? But at least we know what the reality is, right, Mix? Thank you for the boost. Gene Beans here with 7,222 sats.
5: Well, I'll be dipped.
0: That's right. He says, the thought experiment of there being a plan for cheap debt is a good one. It'd be nice if that happens and ends up being true. You know, idea, though.
6: Just pump the brakes right there.
0: I know. We just have to wait and see. He says, on a different note, I've been impressed with Aqua Wallet, especially after learning it's built on the Green SDK by former Blockstream employees. It makes pegging into Liquid really easy. It can do easy peg out to Bitcoin, but Sideswap's fees are higher than Bolts.exchange. Lastly, Aqua does support USDT Tether on Liquid, and I hear that Tether has become a really common way to move money around Latin America. I don't want USD Tether, but I thought the data point was interesting. Yeah, you got it. That's it.
7: Well, let's hear it, good buddy.
0: It is very popular outside the United States in general. Access to dollars and Tether is just super popular. I think Aqua's pretty good. I sometimes worry about like some of the automated swapping failing, but so far the, you know, little bit that I've used it, it's never been a problem. I have encountered a few bugs, but I think the team behind it's very dedicated. And I think it's a good temporary wallet. I don't know if I'd make it my long-term wallet. He says, okay, so which would you prefer for Lightning Wallet for a kid? Using the friends and family feature of AlbiHub or Blue Wallet's LND Hub? Well, you know, Gene, I'll just tell you what I do, because I'm not sure if it's the right way. But what I started with essentially the Blue Wallet setup, and I've migrated to friends and family. I just think friends and family paired with the AlbiGo app is a real winner for like spouses, family, things like that. I just the Go app, simple, works, and it just connects in so easily with the AlbiHub. But maybe somebody else has another idea for doing hosted Lightning Wallets for family. It's a good question, Gene. Nice to hear from you. StackSats 123 is here with a row of ducks. My general rule is when it comes to orange pilling friends, oh good, is that they need to show interest in savings and investment first. Oh, that's a great data point. He says, saving for your future isn't fun for most people. They'd rather drive around in a vehicle they can't afford while sipping on a fancy coffee. Glad to have you back this week. Well, Stacksats, if the first clip didn't prove you right, the first clip of the show, man, it proved you right. That gal with her $1,000 EV payment, right? That's such a good, like, I don't know, I'm trying to think of like benchmark or waterline or whatever it is if they show interest in investment. That means they're thinking in the right mindset. And if they don't think in that mindset, they're not going to get hard money. They're not going to get store value. That's a great boost. Thank you, Stacksats. Nice to hear from you. VFX Up is here with a row of ducks. That's 2,222 sats. Hey, first time booster. Shoot, look at that. Love all the shows and the JB podcast, though I thought I'd say hello just getting to Bitcoin over the last few months. Well, VFX, it is great to hear from you and welcome aboard. And if you have any questions, I'm always happy to answer new to Bitcoin questions in the booth. So please send them in. It's nice to hear from you too. That's exciting. I haven't heard from a brand newbie in a while, so it's great. BHAM182 is here with 3, 4, 5, 6 sats.
3: Why you got to put numbers and letters together? Why can't you just go yourself?
0: So I took a look at the Bitcoin Whales per the show's recommendation, and it allows direct deposit into a self-custody wallet. But I've noticed that it seems to list the price higher than anywhere else. Is there a legitimate reason for this? I don't want to point any fingers, but it does come off as a little sus. And then he continues. So I did some digging and I found out what's going on. They are pretty transparent about it. It's just not said directly on the purchase page. Verified users buy Bitcoin at 1.2% higher than cost and sell at 1.2% lower than cost. Now, light users are at 3%. So you can expect to pay $12 in fees for every 1,000 in Bitcoin bought, which not horrible, really, than other exchanges, especially when you consider it is directly deposited into your wallet. But over time, the fee could add up. That's a

0: Achilles is here with 4,000 sats. Now, bear with me here, but I think the SEC is right. The poop coins aren't securities. They're actually a new form of gambling. At least that's how I see it. Okay, Zach, so do you think that gambling fits with their new trading card collectible analogy that they're trying to go with? That, oh, well, you see, meme coins are collectibles, and certain brands will be valuable and other brands won't be, sort of like trading cards. Do you buy that? That sort of sounds like what they tried to say about NFTs. But I do think there are certain brands, you know, maybe Trump's one of them, that do have enough clout that people want to own some sort of theoretical stock in the brand or something. And if that's represented with a meme coin, maybe. We'll have more on that in a bit. Thanks, Zach, for the boost. Clarkian's here with 5,000 sats.
1: You're a boost.
0: Trust the plan. Indeed. Indeed, trust the plan. Thanks for the boost. Turn the Punch Bowl's here with 4,000 sats. Oh, man.
2: Never tell me the odds.
0: There's, I don't know, Fruit Loops in that drawer?
2: Oh, my God, this drawer is filled with Fruit Loops.
0: Okay, so he had some problems boosting, but he says, I work in an industry that has many components imported from China, Mexico, and Canada. I've seen many announcements of the future price increases, but not many actual files containing the details of said price increases. My theory is manufacturers and suppliers are waiting out the Trump tariffs that are on and off constantly, simply announcing the possibility of a future increase so that's not a surprise to their customers or partners. But they can't actually operate in this environment where tomorrow could be 25, zero the next day, or 100% the day after. Yeah. So with that in mind, I wonder if the dip in inflation could simply represent a pause while people try to make sense of the admin's economic and foreign trade policy. Then they cut, and then so they only do a cut once versus a change the prices every other day type thing. Maybe more relevant to my industry with publicly known and followed MSRPs. Curious your thoughts. I definitely think it's part of it. I also think a big part of the inflation dip is, so it's people pausing. It's a reduction in federal spending, right? That's going to be a big part of it. And I also think that just a lot of things that have been put in place over the last couple of years, including rising interest rates and other policies, are beginning to have an effect. And I think consumer demand in general is slowing simply because people, as time goes on, and prices aren't coming down and wages aren't really going up anymore. So they're getting tapped out and they're getting more and more tapped out as time goes on. Now, Besant there says the solution to that is to start raising real world wages. We'll see about that. That takes time. But you would have to think if all of what I just said holds to be true, then if the economy were to turn around, you would start to see things like the cost of oil rip, which would add inflationary pressures. And you would see the supply chain constraints start to constrain, I guess. What am I trying to, like, you know, the supply chain that was pretty disrupted during the COVID lockdowns hasn't been fully repaired. Now, Trump is engaging in some warfare with the Houthis to try to open up certain shipping lanes again, which could help, but that also takes time. I mean, the more I think about it, the more I'm starting to think it's 2028. You know what I mean? Anyways, all I have to say is, if you're not listening to 40 hours of podcasts a week, what are you doing? Thank you, everybody who boosts in above the 2,000 sat cutoff. I appreciate it. We had one here that I wanted to pull forward. It was Axelrod00, who came in with 1,000 sats.
3: Coming in hot with the boost.
0: 1,021, I should say. Is owning real estate an investment and the American dream, or should we rent as cheaply as possible and invest all disposable income into Bitcoin? Maybe we could be happy and only own Bitcoin? Thanks for sharing your personal living experiences. Makes the show all the more amazing. Thank you, Axelrod. The reason why I wanted to pull that forward is this is me being, you know, a crazy Bitcoiner, but I do kind of follow this philosophy, at least for now. Housing prices are ridiculous. Rates are too high. Now, remember, I live in the Pacific Northwest, too, so it's really bad here pricing-wise. And I would rather buy something that I can own fractions of at a time. I can put just a few dollars into at a time over a 5-10 year period and doesn't decay, doesn't suffer the universe's entropy, you know? And so I can live cheaply in an RV. It's a nice RV, but it's, you know, saved me so much money. It's ridiculous. And instead direct that money into Bitcoin. And I suspect long-term that will be the better play. Even if I had put that same money into a real estate payment, I think I'll still come out on the top. So thank you for the boost. Thank you, everybody who boosted in. We had 50 of your stream sats.

as you listen. So we stacked 98,760 sats via the streamers. And you sat streamers, you did the heavy, heavy lift this week. Because we had, when you bring in the boosts, we stacked a total of 165,925 sats. Not too bad, not too bad. But this show is a lot of work, so if you get value out of it, I'd really appreciate it. You know, it's about an hour or two, 7 days a week. Maybe not Sunday. Maybe only about a half hour on Sunday. And then Wednesday morning, I'm up at 5 a.m. working on the show to get this thing out in the afternoon so you have something for your afternoon and evening commutes. So if you got some value for this show and want to return it back to me, I sure would appreciate it. You can do it with a boost. And I'd also like your opinion on advertisers. We've had advertisers approach the show. Bitcoin advertisers, I'd say decent Bitcoin companies. But I've always been a little hesitant because if you've been in Bitcoin a long time, you come and see. You'll see companies come and go, I should say. So it's a bit of a roll of the dice. But I do sometimes wonder if we can make the show sustainable with boosts alone. And, of course, the use of the affiliate links in the show notes. Just because it is an expensive show to produce, right now I'm keeping it locked in on the 100% direct audience support. But I would be interested in your opinion, especially if you've boosted on the regular, if you're feeling exhausted and can't keep it up. How do you feel about sponsors coming in to pick up the slack? As we hit episode 50 and I start thinking about the next 50 episodes, it does cross my mind. And I think the first place to go is to get your advice. So boost in and let me know your thoughts on that as well. I haven't talked about the Samurai Wallet hearing in a minute. There's actually a few things going on here. And I think it's important we touch on this. So the criminal trial of the Samurai Wallet co-founders, Rodriguez and Hill, is gaining momentum with key pre-trial dates now set. And The Rage has been doing a fantastic job of covering this. I'll put a link to them in their show notes. The pair face a charges of conspiracy to commit money laundering and operate an unlicensed money transmitting business, largely stemming from their creation of the privacy-focused Bitcoin wallet that used, quote, mixing to obscure transaction histories. Importantly, they are not charged directly with laundering money or even running a money laundering business. So it's kind of a weak case because some of the things don't really seem to click, but it is proceeding. And it will have, I believe, rather large ramifications for open source software development in general if open source software is used to facilitate a crime. And you could think of all kinds of scenarios where things like Firefox or Linux or just a basic command line application could get you, like Nmap, could get used in a crime. So the direction this goes could have large ramifications even outside of just Bitcoin. So here are the key dates we need to know about. May 7th, we're going to get the pretrial motion filings. We might get some information out of that. I'll keep my eye out. July 15th and August 8th, the government and the defense expert do their witness disclosures. I don't know if we will get that publicly, but we may get a witness list. On July 16th, oral arguments on the motions begin. And then, later this year, November 3rd, the trial actually starts. So you're getting a sense here of just the timetable and how long this is going to take. Now, Hill has been excused from pretrial appearances due to travel costs, while Rodriguez remains under home restrictions. The P2P Rights Fund is trying to support their legal defense if you want to look into somebody to support. And this sort of has, you know, the echoes of the Tornado Cash case recently. Now, it is believed that Samurai folks earned $4.5 million in fees and did operate their own mixing servers. So that's where prosecutors may try to claim that they had active control. But civil liberties groups, easy for me to say, warned that applying FinCEN's outdated definitions to newer, modernized, decentralized tools is a distortion of the law and obviously could have a future impact on financial privacy tools. And I said the wider open source use in criminal cases. So that one I'm watching closely, and it's going to be a while before we really start to get any resolution. How about some good news, though? Zeus version 0.10.0 is out. The Zeus wallet is one of the best. And it works great with your AlbiHub if you have one, too. Couple of new features in here that I'm going to highlight, but there's a whole bunch linked in the show notes. Number one, renewable channels. Users can now renew and extend channel leases from Zeus's liquidity provider. They can upgrade channels, and they can get like discounts and
reduced fees, and all kinds of stuff. You can also receive push notifications via Nostr DMs or on the phone when channels are close to expiring. And that's really nice. They also added Nostr Wallet Connect. So Zeus now supports Nostr Wallet Connect as a connection method, which means it's even easier to connect to your Albi Hub or LN Bits or Coinus or Cashew or whatever it might be. And also, this is where Zeus just continues to blow my mind. You can now run multiple embedded LND nodes in the phone wallet. So you can have multiple different Lightning nodes in your pocket. So maybe you want to separate out funds between work and personal, or maybe wife and kids or whatever, and you don't want to run a full-on server like a Linux box. You could actually do that. You could have individual Lightning nodes in the Zeus app in your pocket. Or maybe it's like an Android device just on the Wi-Fi or something. I mean, incredible. And that's just the tip of the iceberg. The Zeus app is absolutely amazing. And it's one of my favorite Bitcoin apps out there. And version 0.10.0 just adds a bunch of great stuff.

0: I want to come back to meme coins for a moment. This will be our final clip of the week. And I played ARK's Kathy Wood earlier in the show, but later in her interview, I didn't play this part for you, but I want to now. They ask Kathy about meme coins, about Trump's coin, and all of that stuff. And she just has like a stone cold killer's take on meme coins.
1: Cryptocurrency. You just spoke about the easing regulatory environment around crypto. I'm curious, though, what you think about President Trump's relationship with crypto. The Wall Street Journal reported that the Trump family has held deal talks with Binance following that guilty exchange plea. And then also you have the president getting into meme coins. You have World Liberty Financial. Are you at all concerned that the Trump family is too close to crypto?
2: Well, I think the Trump family is very supportive of crypto, which is great. It's completely different from the environment we had been in. Our view on meme coins, we are not as focused on them. We would not be putting them into our various private funds because, and I think that, you know, the combination of AI and blockchain technology is creating millions of these meme coins. We think most of them are not going to be worth very much. We think there are just going to be a few crypto assets that will gain most of the spoils in the entire ecosystem.
3: Kathy, even some of the people who believe most firmly in the crypto story here, they are still worried about those meme coins and a lot of retail investors being stuck holding the bag. And another thing that's happening at the same time is you have a lot of exchanges looking to loosen their listing standards. Do you worry that this could go too far, that too many coins that are going to hurt retail investors ultimately will be listed on too many exchanges?
2: Well, I think that the SEC did a very important thing in declaring these meme coins not securities. What they essentially were saying is, we are not going to regulate them, and it's buyer beware. And so if I have one message for those listening who are buying meme coins, buyer beware. And I think the message is loud and clear from the regulators. What we think will happen is there will be some fearsome declines in the prices of some of these meme assets. And, you know, there's nothing like losing money for people to learn. And they'll learn that the SEC and regulators are not taking responsibility for these meme coins.
0: Let's check in on the state of the network before I scoot. This episode is wrapping up at block height 888,514. The current price is 84,380 US dollars to one Bitcoin. That means our sats per dollar, 1,185 sats to one US greenback. We are down 22.7% from our all-time high, which was 58 days ago on January 19th, 2025. 109,160. I don't care, though. I'm enjoying the cheap sats. It's not like I was planning to spend my Bitcoin right now. Anyways, I look at it as a great sale. And I'm impressed how well Bitcoin's holding up around and even above the 200-day moving average price. In that way, it's really kicking butt. And the state of the network is strong. Links to what I talked about today at thisweekinbitcoin.show. I hope you enjoyed the show and got some value out of it. I would love it if you shared it with somebody else. Maybe somebody who's a little Bitcoin curious, is looking for a little signal above the noise. And also let me know how I did with the boost. And boost in what you would like to hear or see from the show, or what you thought I missed. Now, as I wrap up episode 50, I want to leave you with a Bitcoin-specific value for value track. I'll give a little bit of love and exposure to an artist who is making music about our beloved Bitcoin. And this week, our track is Satoshi Statue by Mitchell.

Cause we all here, we carry on. Yeah.

0: 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Time-appropriate greetings, indeed, to one and all. This is The Launch, and my name is Chris.
1: And I'm Angela.
0: Hello, Andrews.
2: Hello.
0: We got a show today. 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And then the show comes out Wednesday mornings, assuming the scheduler works. And of course, we have our Launch HQ chat room and our Mumble room going as well. And we'll post links to the things we talk about at weeklylaunch.rocks, where you can get all that, the authoritative information. Well, Andrews, I have it on good authority that even though you decided you had plenty of cats since last episode, you have ended up with a new cat. Congratulations.
1: Yeah. Well, so I had tried out Gypsy's sister, Penny, and it didn't work out because Penny was very, I mean, she'd be good as an only cat. But your wife.
0: Yep, my wife.
1: Happened across a very young kitten, maybe 10 or 11 weeks, that traveled 18 miles in an engine.
0: Yeah, in the hood of an engine. How does that survive?
1: Well, he has some like whiskers that are like curled, burnt.
0: A little singed?
1: It's singed. Oh my. Yes, that's what I was. Yes,
0: God,
1: thank you.
0: That must have been horrible.
1: Yeah, but no visible burns or anything, like just the singeing. So anyway, I woke up Friday morning and she was like, "Ange, do you want a cat?" And I was like, "Oh, no." And I thought, man, this could be perfect, right? Because I thought a kitten, harmless, right? I mean, like some basic instincts, of course, but no established territorialism or whatever. Shouldn't be a problem with my cats. Well, so I drove up to Burlington, apparently where I might get a speeding ticket in the mail. I don't know. I have no idea. I didn't see that. But super sweet cat, black cat, white paws. Very nice. Just everything that we have wanted in a cat.
0: Very,
1: you know,
0: snuggly,
1: like,
0: cuddly.
1: Yeah, sits on us, lays on us, super playful, right? Because kittens are. Introduction with Gypsy went bad, right? Like, she was mad immediately.
0: Gypsy's a girl cat?
1: Gypsy is a girl cat, two years old.
0: And the new kitty named Toes is a boy cat?
1: Yes.
0: Okay.
1: Toes. And because he has big toes. He's going to be a big kitty. And then Rocky introduction, Rocky just looked at him like, "What is that?" You know, no issues.
0: No growling or.
1: No. And really, in Gypsy, she didn't growl. She didn't.
0: One out of two's
1: not
0: bad.
1: Puff up. Yeah, right. But when Gypsy had an opportunity to walk up to said kitty that was playing, she attacked. And she's ferocious. She's been killing so many. She just left a rat on our front doormat like a week ago. She's killed us. Blue Stellar Jays, like, she is a killer.
0: She went in for the kill?
1: She did. I think she will kill him. Yeah. So I interfered, right? I grabbed her by the scruff of her neck because I thought that was okay. Or, you know, like the logical thing to do.
0: A safe place to grab, perhaps. Yeah. Because there's claws going everywhere.
1: Yeah. And she bit me once and I was like, oh, okay. And I let go. Because,
0: got a bite while you're grabbing her by the scruff, huh?
1: Yeah. Well, it was, yeah. Because I didn't get a good grip. And so then she went back to the cat. Thankfully, the kitten was hiding. So this time I went in knowing full well I could still get hurt. I grabbed her by the scruff of the neck again. And this cat needs like her demons exercised because she turned her head full 360.
0: Like a horror movie?
1: And, yeah. And chomped on my hand. Chomped it.
0: It could do damage.
1: It did do damage. So I managed to get her outside and I did not hurt her, right? But I did get her outside and then I tended to my wounds. I had three good puncture wounds on my thumb, like at the base of my thumb, and it would not stop bleeding. And you picked up the kids like maybe an hour after that. And then I went straight to the walk-in.
0: Wow.
1: And yeah.
0: You're just bleeding it all still?
1: It, not only would it not stop bleeding, but I lost feeling in the side of my thumb.
0: Oh, so that's some nerve stuff.
1: Nerve damage, yes.
0: No.
1: Yeah. So they prescribed two antibiotics. Normally amoxicillin is prescribed, but I'm allergic to penicillin.
0: Oh, they're worried about like bacterials in there.
1: Yeah. It's, I'm forgetting the name of it. Pastorella, I think is the Pastorella bacteria. But that typically the infection starts 3 hours to 24 hours later. I'm like 72 hours out now and there's no.
0: I don't know if I'd take it then, to be honest with you.
1: That's where I'm at, right?
0: Oh, yeah.
1: Especially because the reason why they had to prescribe two antibiotics instead of one was because it's not penicillin.
0: It's a probably pretty tough stuff.
1: But there's a 10% chance that I will react to it because it's a cousin of penicillin.
0: And then it's in your system.
1: Yeah. And it's 5 pills a day. And it's 3 of one and 2 of the other. So there's no opportunity to probiotic in between, you know, without possibly counteracting the whole reason why I'm taking them. But then not a huge deal, but kind of a huge deal. Cannot drink alcohol on this. It will make me projectile vomit, apparently.
0: Whoa.
1: It has an ingredient, one of them has an ingredient in it that they use to cure alcoholics of drinking.
0: I wonder if that could be a prank, if it doesn't have a taste, you know? I mean, if puking
1: a
0: is a prank.
1: Yeah. Well, I mean, I do need to lose some weight, so I think that.
0: Puke diet? No.
1: Right?
0: No.
1: So, yeah, I'm on the fence. The puncture wound has healed really nicely. There is a little pink around it, but that's normal. The only problem right now is that I am getting the chills, and I'm not sure if it's because I was sitting out in the sun. Or if it's because
0: it's probably menopause.
1: Infection.
0: I wouldn't worry about it.
1: It is not menopause. Thank you very much. Yeah. Nope, not yet. But anyway, so I'm watching it. I have those pills ready to take. And
0: just in case it seems like it's infected.
1: Yeah, I don't know.
0: Woo! So is there a strategy here to make peace? What's the plan?
1: I don't know.
0: Will they make peace over time?
1: I don't know. So basically, I prepared the kids that we might not be able to keep him. And I have a couple options for my neighbor. His cat died 2 years ago, or two months ago. He might be willing to take him.
0: Cat's so sweet. I wish I could take him. But Levi.
1: I know. Well, I wish I could keep him and maybe get rid of Gypsy. But, you know, that's not what you're supposed to do.
0: You bit me. You're out.
1: Well, no, you can't welcome any other cat into this clan.
0: You don't bite the hand that feeds you.
1: Right. Yeah. So, yeah, she's just mad.
0: Man. I mean, sometimes they... I'm sure there must be listeners out there that have gone through this. There must be people that get cats to cooperate. Is there a process or a strategy? Let us know. Boost in and tell us. Because, like, it would be nice. Such a sweet cat. I want to come visit the cat.
1: Yeah. We're keeping him in Abby's room, separated.
0: Okay.
1: Like, there's really only been a couple minor introductions. And his smell has been getting all around the house when the other two cats are outside. So, yeah, I don't know. Oh, and the other thing is the neighbor that I'm thinking of. Would keep him indoor only, so he would never run into a Gypsy outside.
0: Oh, man. Can you imagine other poor cats that are just out having an afternoon walk? They run into Gypsy, and it's just on, I bet.
1: Well, so she is being targeted by what we call Bobtail Bach. It's a different cat in the neighborhood that
0: Oh, really?
1: Yeah, just cornered her again today. And I want to be like, you stupid. This is what you're trying to do to that little kitten.
0: Yeah.
1: You know, and he's so small, she would totally kill him. Like, I know that she would kill him. And I told that to Dylan about this Bobtail Bach.
0: Yeah.
1: And how she's doing the same thing. And he's like, Gypsy doesn't know English. You can't tell her that.
0: All right, let us know what you would do.
2: Well, I'm just going to make a quick call to my launch. I haven't checked in since yesterday. 774-462-5667. That's it. All right. 774-462-5667. Call now.
0: Gosh darn animals.
1: So it only took me 20 episodes of listening to you say that number and Hank Hill saying that number for me to have it memorized in my head. Because I wasn't intentionally going out of my way to memorize it, but now it's there.
0: I think people should just put it in their contacts. And then when they think of something,
1: absolutely.
0: They just call us.
1: Yeah.
0: They have it for us.
1: The launch.
0: The launch, yep. And of course, you can boost in what you would do about our cat problem too. Because I'm all in on this cat. I want to visit this cat.
1: I know.
0: We got to solve this.
1: He's a great cat.
0: He's a good cat. So let us know. Support the show with a boost. All right, let's get into it. Well, there is a ruckus online about just a wave of age verification laws and rules that are sweeping the internet, really getting kicked off because the UK's Online Safety Act rolled out on July 25th, which it claims its aim is to shield children from a harmful adult online content and, you know, maybe certain things they shouldn't be exposed to on social media. And a key component of the UK's Online Safety Act is age assurance to make sure that minors are correctly identified and avoid these things. And there's several methods by which one can verify their age, including facial recognition where they try to recognize your face and guess your age, ID submission where you take photos. And of course, you'd be more than welcome to set up a digital identity wallet with your government ID. So it seems like, you know, maybe some good intentions, protect the children kind of a thing in here. But as you can imagine, the implementation is really chaotic. Companies don't really know how to comply. Users have to go through these invasive, half-broken verification processes. And all in all, the systems don't seem that effective because things like a VPN can get around it pretty quickly. And those VPNs are heavily advertised across the internet. Now, platforms like Reddit are going to support this. YouTube and X are deploying AI-based tools. Like, for example, YouTube is going to monitor your watch behavior. And if it seems like you're watching some content focused at younger people, they'll pop up a thing making you identify yourself and perhaps even do photo ID. Spotify is doing something similar. Some podcast apps are looking into how to do age verification for podcast apps. NVIDIA seemingly mistakenly did age verification for some of their stuff. So if you were a kid, you couldn't get access.
1: Mistakenly?
0: Well, it seems like maybe that was a little bit of a mistake. I don't know. Some of the stuff they're still trying to figure out. Chris Middleton on X has a thread that I'll link to. And he argues that the Online Safety Act, while marketed to protect children, is really a threat to privacy and free speech. He says it's got vague, complex language. It's 250 pages just for the age verification stuff. And it's all really, really vague. And it applies to a lot of internet communications. And in it, it imposes a, quote, duty of care on all platforms where they have to go back and proactively remove anything that might be harmful or illegal, in this case, to minors. And they have to implement age verification. And it implicitly puts pressure on applications like Signal and WhatsApp to proactively scan messages. If you can imagine how these encrypted privacy apps would implement that, it would be a nightmare. They'd have to break the encryption. And it also suggests that backdoors might be appropriate. So that way that the government can audit this kind of thing, which I don't know if any of this has ever really worked. And then here in the States, we've had a couple of U.S. states that are passing age identification laws sort of to, you know, follow kind of, I think, in the general kind of direction of this UK online safety law. How are you feeling so far as I roll this out to you? As you know, you and I are both parents with kids that are on the internet.
1: I mean, but kids don't have official IDs. Are they going to implement a requirement for state IDs?
0: I think a lot of
1: younger than 15 or 16.
0: Well, if you're in the UK, I think you can't get this digital wallet. But yeah, I think a lot of them are going to have to opt to do the face scan stuff. So then they're going to have scans of their faces. And remember, just last episode, we talked about the T app that just leaked all that crap.
1: Yeah.
0: Yeah.
1: Huh.
0: All these different...
1: Well, so what if the scan says... Because Bella looks a little older than she really is.
0: True, yeah. Also...
1: Is it going to accept that...
0: This face scan stuff, by the way, our two daughters do not look... I mean, they look related, but they don't look exact. They don't look like twins. However, they can sometimes unlock each other's Face ID phones.
1: Oh.
0: Yeah, have they never shown you this? It doesn't work all the time, but yeah, they can...
1: Crazy.
0: I know. So
1: that's really crazy.
0: How good is this face stuff,
1: I could
0: really?
1: See Bella and Dylan being able to... Well, Dylan's face is being a little more chiseled now.
0: A little more man face, but it was really a surprise. So yeah, they're gonna have to do the face scan stuff. But, you know, like our kids very quickly figured out how to bypass filtering at school to get to social media while they're at school. Like they just on their own figured it out.
1: Right. You know what's funny is my phone has figured out that that's Gypsy.
0: Oh, yeah.
1: And that's Rocky. But then it also has Mother North from a game I play as a people.
0: Yeah. Is it a screenshot or something?
1: Yeah, it is. I don't know.
0: It's kind of neat. Yeah, it is neat. It is decent at detecting the faces, but I like that it does pet stuff. Okay, so now at the same time all this kind of age stuff is going on, with Spotify, Xbox, and PlayStation are also kind of implementing these policies. Roblox announced they plan to.
1: Oh, yeah. No, they already had. The kids had an issue with verifying because you can't chat unless you provide some sort of,
0: It's all kind of happening at the same time.
1: Mm-hmm.
0: I mean, I'm not here to fry bacon.
1: Oh.
0: But if I was cooking some conspiracy bacon, it's just weird that as the online UK Safety Act lands, maybe they all just decide they have to do this. Sort of like the cookies law that's crapped up the whole internet.
1: Mm-hmm.
0: The thing that does make it a little sus is at the same time, it turns out gaming platforms are being pressured to remove adult content. So there's some adult games.
1: Mm-hmm.
0: Steam and itch.io were the more popular ones that were forced to start delisting adult games. It seems that itch.io decided to air some of their dirty laundry and released a statement. Steam didn't say anything, but itch.io says in their public statement, quote, "The organization, Collective Shout, launched a campaign against Steam and itch.io, directing concerns to our payment processors about the nature of certain content found on both platforms." So the payment processors that Steam and itch.io deal with started pressuring these companies to drop adult content or else they wouldn't be payment providers for them. Wow. So it comes kind of from that end. Now, Collective Shout was started in 2009 in Australia. It sounds like some other games are targeting. They're going after Grand Theft Auto. The Zoom platform, which is sort of a competitor to Good Old Games, the Zoom platform and Good Old Games also announced that they have been pressured by the same group. I thought GOG did something really awesome. They decided to put all 13 of the game titles that were being targeted on sale for free for 48 hours in protest.
1: Yes.
0: So, all right. Well, we don't need a payment processor. They're free.
1: Yeah. Right. That's funny.
0: Zoom said, quote, "They have no plan to remove any titles and instead are exploring alternative payment options such as a wallet system, which would allow users to add funds to their account and spend them on all of its products." It is kind of ironic that these payment processors are leveraging their position to do this when stablecoins are becoming a thing. Because you could solve this with stablecoins. You could buy some stablecoins, you could put them in an online wallet, and you could buy your game with stablecoins. And you could bypass Visa or MasterCard altogether, or whoever is their payment processor.
1: Bitebitten has an excellent point. We have to protect the kids, so upload their verified data to our servers that might get hacked. Like, it just really, like, and it's like joining a do not call list. Well, now you're on a list that can be sold. Like,
0: yeah, for sure.
1: You're just, yeah.
0: It's the age old thing of trading privacy for security, and it never ends up being an equitable trade in the long run. And especially with these things getting compromised. Now, here's my Steelman argument. I think there is a way to verify identity online to an extent. It's not perfect, but I don't think it needs to be perfect. And I know people are going to roll their eyes when I say this, but PGP, Pretty Good Privacy, solved this a really long time ago. And the way public PGP works is you have a public key that the world can know, and then you can verify that's you with a private key that only you have and know. And that combination, a public key and a private key, is really all you need to prove identity, because only you can have that private key. And if once you know, okay, this is XYZ who's really a person, that's 90% of the battle. Now, if you want to attach other types of verification that could be done at a different layer, it could be attributes that get saved along with that public key. And it doesn't necessarily need to be this private thing that each tech platform implements. And then each tech platform could have their own security vulnerabilities. They could have their own issues, or they could have common problems too. And there's like DIDs, there's other standards that are these decentralized ways to do identity that are just math-based, that aren't government-based, that aren't corporation-based, they're just math-based. It's just using, you know, the standard old form of crypto that we used to call encryption. So you don't have to go this route. And if you had to, like, I don't hate the idea that our kids couldn't get on TikTok until they're 18. I don't hate that idea. I don't want them uploading their faces to TikTok servers to verify their age.
1: Right.
0: And then the other problem is a lot of time these age-gating things are just stupid. Like, Steam does this already. If there's a game that's slightly risque or has violence, before it'll show you the game page, you have to verify your age. So, like, when Dylan and I are looking at a game, we just pick a random year. We scroll way up, boom, click it, and go. We just look at it, right? Or after Abby had, you know, wanted to get something in iCloud, I can't remember what it was. Like, we had to remove the kid restriction on her account so she had access to something. I can't even recall what it was. But, like, the platform's building these stupid limitations, and then I, as a parent, am the one that overrides them.
1: Right. Well, you know what happened recently is they took over my Netflix profile and filled it with a bunch of suggestions now that don't match. You know, and thankfully I don't
0: really
1: watch.
0: They are algorithm wreckers.
1: Yes.
0: They wreck my YouTube algorithm sometimes.
1: Yeah. Well, so I was like, well, stay out of there. And then so Abby took over Rakai's.
0: That's
1: hopefully,
0: fine.
1: Hopefully he doesn't use
0: that
1: anymore.
0: I don't think he does. I don't think he's using it. I saw that. She also, I had her create a YouTube profile on the TV at my place.
1: Oh, for her?
0: Yeah.
1: Oh, yeah. Okay, cool.
0: And she's good about using it. Wait. Probably because you talked to her, but
1: Yeah.
0: Yeah, she's good about using it. But at first, it was like all these silly
1: things. She has a YouTube, because she does, that's how she listens to music is YouTube.
0: Yeah. I don't know if it's like her account or if it's just like a separate profile on my app or whatever, but it works.
1: Mm. Yeah, okay.
0: And that's really, I mean, that's about as much as I need.
1: Mm-hmm.
0: And then I, as a parent, don't mind monitoring the situation and being like, no, let's not watch that, or watching too much of that or whatever. Like, it's.
1: Yeah. Well, and I have Eero content filters.
0: Yeah.
1: We're almost growing out of those because, you know, what really is going to be so bad that they look at this point? I don't know. But they're still on.
0: There's this aspect of personal responsibility and parent responsibility. And then people come back with, well, but clearly they're not doing their response. You know, it's this whole age old argument. But I imagine our kids, when they have kids, this is going to be settled.
1: Yeah.
0: I bet a lot of this. I bet. They'll look at it as when they're our age. They'll look at it and think, boy, we had access to the entire internet. How weird was that?
1: Right. I cannot wait to find like Dylan severely restricting his kids.
0: Yes.
1: In like where we minorly impacted his life, where he's going to like wreck his kids' lives.
0: It's going to be great, though. I mean, there's so many moments that I'm going to look back at and be like, hey, you remember? Remember when?
1: Absolutely.
0: Yeah.
1: Yeah. I'm going to have a smirk.
0: I should
1: on
0: make
1: my
0: a
1: face.
0: Note. I should keep a note so I don't. Right? I mean, the big ones I never
1: Dear
0: forget.
1: Future
0: but,
1: self.
0: Yeah. Yeah. I feel like I should keep a note. So. Let us know what you think, if we're overreacting. Thankfully, it doesn't really impact us directly because our kids are all getting to the teenage years. They're generally, we have other means of filtering. But it is going to make using the internet, I think, worse. I think because, you know, that means you and I are going to also, all of us, we're all going to have to go through this process.
1: Yeah.
0: So they know. And that's going to make it worse. I think that's just the reality of it. But maybe it's worth it. I don't know. I'd love to know. If I'm over my skis on this one or if the audience agrees with us, let us know. You can send us a boost or, of course, you can leave us a voicemail. As you know. Call the launch. We're standing by. 774-462-5667. That's the line. All right. What do you say we up the mood with a little bit of music? This one's a fun song. It's called Pork Chops. I think it's maybe Pork Chops Fried. Yeah, I'm going to say it's Pork Chops Fried is actually the name. Not Fried Pork Chops. Don't get it wrong. Mm-hmm. It's Pork Chops Fried by Hey Citizen.

0: Now, we did get a good batch of voicemails this week, and Papa John calls in to talk about the T-App, amongst other things.
1: Hi, JB. This is Papa John from the beautiful west coast of British Columbia, Canada. Just thinking about that T-App. Yeah, it can be pretty damaging if, you know, people can spread false rumors on stuff like that pretty easily. For myself, I try to stay off social media. At least the mainstream ones, I'm on Mastodon a little bit. But just from the beginning of COVID and just seeing how crazy it got on there, I just stopped using it altogether pretty well. AI, we don't really use it at work. I'm an electrician, and so doesn't really do a whole lot for me in the trade. And that's about it. And I really enjoy the show. Thanks for everything.
0: Thanks, Papa John.
2: Awesome.
0: You know, the thing about AI in the field for an electrician who's experienced makes sense. But what about someone who's just coming up and wants to learn about a quick conversion or look something up? Because, you know, I imagine people that actually know how to work on cars don't look up the stuff nearly as much as I have to look up when I'm working on stuff or anything electrical.
2: I don't know. I feel like they'll do what I did and dump the motor out. the mode motor out. You know, like they'll see a summarization but not understand the depth of what needs to be done.
0: That's probably true.
2: I don't know.
0: Southern Fried Sassafras comes in with a plea to save the launch. A little bit clippy on the signal, but it came through.
3: This is Southern Fried Sassafras saying, I love the launch. Please don't cancel it. You just brought it up in the web show and I had to call in and leave a voicemail right now. Was going to call to my defense this week, but life got in the way with welcoming the newest JB extended family member. So please keep launch. I love it. Listen to it every week, even if I don't always do Sterling the voicemail. Thanks. Bye.
0: Congrats on the new family member. Nice to hear from you, Southern Drive.
2: Also, this is the first I've heard of canceling the launch.
0: Well, remember last week? Well, the 2 weeks ago, somebody boosted in about canceling the launch, and then somebody called in about, because nobody's been boosting or calling recently, so everybody's stepping it up, which I appreciate.
2: Well, they said...
0: Save the launch! I know in LUP, I don't remember that.
2: Oh, okay. All right.
0: I think what I was is I was kvetching about no calls. That sounds like something I was saying.
2: See.
0: So maybe I did.
2: Yeah.
0: If I don't get any calls, I'm ending the show!
2: Okay.
0: Show's over! A guy named Ryan's back. He has a take on...
2: This is 12th time, probably?
0: 10th, 12th?
2: Is it?
0: With takes on shirts, I think.
4: Hello, JB Crew. This is a guy named Ryan. Long time, 11th time. The prompt was, do you wear shirts with sayings? First off, I am approximately your age, and I love to wear shirts with geeky things, like a ThinkGeek style shirt.
2: Yeah.
4: You know, I got like a DJ Enzyme Breaking It Down. I got a Y'all Need Science shirt. So I wear those almost every day. It's pretty much all my personality at this point. And I love it. I love it if someone comes up and reads it and tells me that it's a funny shirt. I point out funny shirts and compliment other people when I come across them when I'm out and about. It's a whole thing for me. I really enjoy it quite a bit. And Chris, you're not nuts. No Fear was everywhere.
0: All right, good.
4: I never understood it. Wasn't really my thing.
0: Yeah.
4: But, definitely brought back some memories. So thanks, everyone, for the great work. Keep it all up, and I look forward to the next episode.
0: Those shirts are definitely conversation starters.
2: Yeah, sounds like a guy named Ryan would really enjoy Cybite.
0: Yeah, I bet.
2: Like,
0: I think
2: it'd be kind of outdated at this point, and I don't know if it's available in the archives, but Cybite. With Chris and Mars Base.
0: I wonder, we should have some shirts with sayings on them. Why don't we sell shirts with sayings?
2: Right? Like Brent's, I don't install computers or
0: No, it was, I hate building computers.
5: Yes. I hate building PCs.
0: Oh, PCs.
2: Yes. Absolutely. Do you know, my gosh, that should be next year's Linux Fest shirt.
0: That would be good. We definitely do one for Linux Fest. Thanks, a guy named Ryan. Always good to hear from you. Kevin from Raleigh's here.
6: Hey there, Launch. Kevin from Raleigh calling you back about the OLMs especially. Well, the internal only has the internal information, so it's completely useless for script writing. So that's a challenge. It looks like legal is telling us we can point at a website, but they haven't built in a scraper, so I don't hold a lot of hope for it. But did, again, GitHub Copilot the other day, made my life a lot easier when we had to do a script to do some stuff. And I think the net result is it's a big piece of trimming $10 million or so out of some licensing costs. So let's hope that's true. It is helping, but yeah, because, you know, what's cheaper than contract labor? A machine. So they will replace anybody they can. Have a great one and still enjoying the show.
0: Yeah, it's interesting because we were wondering if something that's an internal only LLM would be as useful because of that problem. And then, yeah, I guess you could, you know, you hook up to other sources. I suppose that works. But curious to know how that actually plays out. Kind of sounds like the momentum might get lost in that. Thanks, Kevin. Good to hear from you. We have a trucker with a funny story. I don't know if he gave us his name and town, but I liked it.
7: Hey, Chris and Angela. I have a funny story for you just listening to the latest episode. This happened before I was married. I'm a truck driver, and this is before I bought my own truck and started my own company. But I was driving a company truck, broke down in Sparks, Nevada, and ended up being there for a couple of days while the truck got repaired. But I had to do laundry, and I didn't have any extra clothes with me because I wasn't planning on being out overnight. And I was at the Petro truck stop in Sparks. I got a hotel room, and I had to buy a little bit of clothes so I could do laundry. And I bought this shirt. It was a black shirt. And I didn't really pay too much attention to what was on the front. There was a silhouette that said FBI on the front. And I was wearing this around for a couple of days, not knowing what it said till later. You know, it was just a design. I didn't pay much attention to it. And I'm sure you can figure out what it was, especially when it was in Nevada. It's not the FBI that does law enforcement.
0: Right.
7: Worst part is I'm a Christian, so that was I had to laugh at it when I realized it. Thankfully, nobody approached me. All right.
0: Hey, Christians can be body inspectors.
7: Catch you later.
0: He did call us back. I think he had something to tell us.
7: Hey, it's me again. I forgot to tell you the whole reason for my story. That's why I don't. One reason why I don't like wearing clothes with logos.
0: Sure.
7: Whatever. Just plain. Because logos are corporations that just want to make money. You know, that's their primary function. And other times I'm not observant enough to notice things in every case. All right. Anyway, bye.
0: That's why I never understood the no fear thing. I couldn't tell. Was it just somebody came up with a saying like got milk and wanted to put on a bunch of shirts and stickers and was selling that and that was the product? Or was no fear like the product of another brand? Was no fear the brand of something? Like, I never got it.
2: Mm-hmm.
0: I never liked it, and I never understood it. Magnolia wraps us up this week with our last call.
8: Hey, it's Magnolia. I guess I should have said who I was in any of the other calls that I've been in, but that's just a joke. Anyway, so this is completely off subject to the show. This is kind of a community thing. I wanted to throw a question.
0: He cuts out, but he'll come back.
8: All super spoopy shows. None of them are V4V or Podcasting 2.0, unfortunately. Maybe I should do something about that. I don't know. I don't have any time. Anyway, how many people on this show have had, like, UFO encounters, cryptid encounters, or ghost sightings, or got possessed by a doll or something? Like, I don't know. It usually turns into a really good conversation on a lot of these other podcasts, and that happens, so that's... What about this one? Any spooky?
0: Oh, that's good. And also, if anybody out there has any UFO or weird ghost stories, call in at Art Bellis. Do you have any? Nothing weird?
2: I don't think so.
0: Yeah,
2: actually, I have a funny story.
0: Okay.
2: So my Ring camera in the backyard is plugged in, right? So I could do continuous recording.
0: You get the time lapse and stuff.
2: Yeah. And but I didn't realize that the 24/7 was only a 30-day trial. So I was like, oh, I should really just buy it so I can scrub anytime. What finally pushed me over was the camera caught some big shadow running across the backyard. But all I could see was that it was a shadow, right? And so I was like, is that a coyote? Is that a giant cat? Is that something else? What is that? So I converted it to a purchase. I upgraded my plan, right, to the $200 a year one. And it was a spider that was really close to the lens.
0: That camera tricks.
2: Yeah. All I had was the moment, like a snapshot. But then when I scrubbed it back to that, I was like, oh, okay.
0: Well, it's one expensive spider.
2: Mm-hmm.
0: I always think, because I heard this voicemail as I was collecting them this morning, and I thought, I don't really have any, like, I wish I had a good UFO story. I wish I could say, like, all those nights of driving late, I saw something up in the sky, or, you know, being out in the woods, I saw something like a UFO in the woods or something. No. But for like a little while, it was this weird phenomena when I was in, you know, grade school or maybe middle school, probably middle school, actually, sixth grade, maybe seventh grade.
2: It was wolf spiders.
0: I would get this weird sense that like one of my stepdad's friends would be over at the house.
2: Oh.
0: And then I would show up and they'd be there. And it's like a mile walk from my bus stop to where the house is at. So I don't know if I was picking up on a smell.
2: Is that telekinesis
0: vibe,
2: or something? Like
0: ESP kind of a thing?
2: Yeah,
0: I don't know.
2: Interesting.
0: And it was shocking enough, and it happened a couple of times, that I still remember kind of like the feeling of being like, oh, what? Mm-hmm. Weird. And I would have no reason to know.
2: Hmm.
0: And they weren't even friends that were over regularly either.
2: Yeah.
0: So anyways, that's the closest I ever got. It's the closest. But maybe somebody out there has gotten a little closer. Let us know. I'd be really curious to hear some of those stories. That could be fun. Boost in or call and let us know. And thank you, everybody, who left us a voicemail this week. We appreciate it.

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1: And we got some great boosts this week. Mr. Turd Ferguson's our baller booster.
2: Turd Ferguson.
1: 63,933 sats. Branded shirts or sayings can be a pretty handy way when you're at a conference for meetups. It helps you find your tribe quickly. Yeah, that's kind of what we're thinking about Linux Fest Northwest.
3: Yep.
1: I'm on board with you. Thanks, Turd. Nice to hear from you. Appreciate the boost.
4: Aaron.
1: Aaron's here with 3,333 sats.
4: Where is Aaron right now?
1: It's sad to see that Charles got caught up with the wrong crowd. Hopefully Mr. Cheese learned his lesson. I had to go home, Aaron. When I went home, I had to show that to the wife. I had to go to the show notes. I went to the show notes of the episode and pulled up the YouTube video of Chuck E. Cheese getting arrested. And I'm like, just watch this. And you know what I saved, too? Did I keep it?
3: Yeah. Oh, yeah.
1: I saved a soundbite.
5: Chuck E. Cheese got arrested.
1: I love the way she says arrested. So if you want to boost in, you get that. Oh, yeah, that's what Aaron was doing.
5: Chuck E. Cheese got arrested.
1: That's right. That was the 3,000.

0: are
1: cool.
0: Got to be 20 pounders. I mean, they're big ones. So would love to train those things. Any tips to make a Raven army or just a crew of Raven workers? Please send them in. He says, also, I loved your bass story. We caught kelp and some catfish alive in a neighbor's swimming pool. And his dad said, hey, keep them fresh. You just throw them in there. Keep them fresh. He says, catfish can live a long time in and out of water. Oh, I don't know why you know that, but I think I have an idea. Thanks for the boost. Adineris comes in with 3,333 sats.
2: This is the way.
0: No message, just the value. Appreciate that.
3: But that's not possible. Nothing can do that.
0: And, of course, Musical Coder is here with a Chuck E. Cheese boost.
4: Chuck E. Cheese guy whiffed it.
0: First boost ever.
1: Woo!
0: Well done. Thank you. Sending over my Fountain earnings. Thanks for turning me on to Fountain and keep up the awesome podcasts. Well, glad you're liking it, Musical Coder, and keep an eye out. There's some nice improvements coming, too. Nice job in earning those sats. Well done. Odyssey Westers here with a row of ducks. 2,222 sats. He says, yeah, I was a thrift store kid, too, and even got into those tie-dye and Bailey Patter shirts back in the late 90s. Nowadays, I still wear branded t-shirts, but mostly now either gaming-centric Comic-Con or from you guys.
1: Yeah.
0: I still have that patch you put on the t-shirts from
1: patch.
0: TechSnap.
1: Yep.
0: Back when y'all started doing the Teespring thing. Mm-hmm. Remember when Teespring was awesome?
1: Yes.
0: There was a minute.
1: You know what? The peak was when they were willing to coordinate the last challenge coin.
0: It was amazing.
1: With the last
0: Never
1: shirt
0: again.
1: Orders.
0: Never again have we seen customer service like that.
1: Nope.
0: And it made it so possible that it made it possible to execute in a way that was great.
1: It was so cool. Only a couple missing from orders.
0: Thank you, Odyssey. Good to hear from you. Mick ZP's here with 5,000 sats.
5: The traders love the vol.
0: Couldn't agree more about ghosting and since the pandemic. I dread plans now than I did before 2020. I've always blamed the pandemic. Yeah.
1: Mm-hmm.
0: You know, it's good and bad. Like, before the pandemic, there were some Thanksgivings and Christmases where we'd be going to, like, three in a day.
1: Sometimes four. There was at least one where we did four.
0: Yeah. And now, if we have a Thanksgiving, it's because we throw our own.
1: Yeah, that's
0: which is better, but also weird that they just all fell apart. They all just fell apart. People moved.
1: Well, we divorced and your family was like, sorry, Ange, you're not part of the family anymore.
0: Right. But I mean, but there's no family. There is no family.
1: Yeah, and my family moved away.
0: They just sort of stopped doing them.
1: Yeah.
0: It's a mess.
1: Oh, yeah. My grandma passed away and that was the end of that family.
0: I think that's part of it.
1: Yeah.
0: Is there were some elders in the families that sort of kept these things going and some of them passed.
1: Yeah.
0: And
1: I will recreate this village. For my kids.
0: Yeah, maybe. Somebody should. But yeah, I think that's interesting. And I think mixed up other people have also experienced the same thing. Thank you. Appreciate the boost. Bobby Pins here with 4,000 sats. Always great to catch you all live. Well, thank you for making it live. Appreciate that. Mr. Wes Payne's here with 6,666 sats. Oh my God, this is great. Seattle now has bus lines that go right to the mountain trailheads.
1: That is so cool.
0: That is. Because also often the parking's pretty packed.
1: It is stupid.
0: Yeah.
1: Especially like Mount Baker Forest. Like they're all parked up on the edge.
0: Yeah.
1: And,
0: Take the bus. That's brilliant.
1: It is.
0: If money, kids, or other limitations and regional commitments weren't an issue, could you ever see yourself living car-free in a big city? In the U.S. or international? Why or why not? If I lived downtown, I think I could. Assuming I mostly worked from home. My thing, when we did live in cities, or, you know, as much as we got, which is like, you know, Everett area and things like that, was I had to, of course, do contract work. And I sometimes have to drive between clients, well, every day. So even when I lived kind of quote unquote downtown, I couldn't really take advantage of the car-free lifestyle.
1: Yeah.
0: Do you think you could live car-free?
1: No.
0: Because the kids?
1: Well, yeah, but kids not an issue or not a thing is what Wes said. But no, I actually have recurring nightmares about being a driver while at school, while at, you know, high school, forgetting that I drove and taking the bus home and then having to take the bus back to school or the opposite. Like
0: I used to have it. You still have that nightmare?
1: I do.
0: No.
1: Yeah.
0: I think I did have
1: very
0: that nightmare
1: fresh.
0: Back in the day.
1: It is very fresh in my memory. So, yeah, no, I like to be efficient. And public transport is not efficient.
0: It does take longer sometimes.
1: Yeah. So,
0: but, you know, think about the overall cost savings, especially over a 5-year period, say, of not having to pay for gas, maintain a car or
1: or not being able to just jump in the car and go get fast food so
0: well,
1: you're not spending money.
0: That's true. Mm-hmm. You would probably sometimes.
1: Or you'd

0: DoorDash more, and so savings would be put into delivery fees.
1: Knowing me, that would be what would happen for me. Mm-hmm. Yeah. Also, it seems like it would be, although I guess you would lean into Instacart, right? I was going to say grocery shopping or things like that would be difficult, but you would just Instacart.
0: I already do Instacart for Costco. Like, I just don't really prefer going to Costco.
1: Yeah.
0: But I pick up my own produce.
1: It's a good question.
0: For Safeway.
1: I would like to, in fact, I would really like to sell two of our cars and just get one car, but I do not want a car payment. And I don't want...
0: Or the juggle.
1: Yeah.
0: Right? The juggle is real.
1: Yeah. And selling a car is such a pain in the butt. You know, like you gotta, if it's got any problems, you gotta fix it up, you gotta clean it up. Then you gotta list the sales, then you gotta like, you know, respond to the queries and wheel and deal. And
0: it's considered a step toward RV sales.
1: Yeah, right? Yeah, I like it. Yeah, that's a good point. I'd rather sell an RV, I'll tell you what, than sell my own car.
0: Make it look like a house inside.
1: This is my camping version. Yeah. I don't know. I think I could probably do it if we had one car in the family. You know, so like if Adia kept her car and I could give up my car if I lived downtown. And then when I needed to go.
0: Oh, well, we need to find a studio up there then.
1: It's been nothing but airplane noise.
0: I mean, that's
1: here.
0: Probably the first thing.
1: What?
0: Let's find a studio up there so that you could make a one car situation work.
1: Yeah. Yeah. Where? I don't know. Yeah, it's getting old driving down here.
0: I bet. Well, especially with this fish tunnel.
1: Yeah. It's,
0: yeah, I drove in it on Friday. I'm like, sucks.
1: Yeah, it does. Yeah, it does. Sometimes it just takes an hour to get each way. But I love that question. Thank you, Wes.
0: Yeah.
1: Good luck traveling. Thank you, everybody who boosted in. We had 6 of you stream sats. Not a big showing on the sat streaming, but you did stack 2,745 sats for us. Just listening and streaming as you go. When you combine that with our total sats, which means our boosters as well, then we stacked 98,495 sats. Thank you for sending us some value and a message to the show. It's a great way to support this production and made episode 30 possible. If you would like to boost the show, all you need to do is grab something like Fountain FM, load it up with some sats, and send in a message. Or become a Jupiter Party member and support the automatic ongoing production, just set on autopilot, support the show. A couple of odd stories, just to wrap us up. I don't know how smart these individuals are. I'm going to guess they're not the brightest bulbs. They came up with a scheme to fraud insurance companies. Hmm. And I'll see if you can identify where they went wrong, okay?
0: Okay.
1: So they collaborated together to damage cars and then file for the insurance claim, trying to at one point get up to $300,000 by getting reimbursements from multiple insurance companies. And they had a pretty good process, except for one minor bit, and that is that they dressed up as bears and tried to pretend like it was bears that attacked the car. And, they just kind of used Halloween costume, so the fur and stuff wasn't actual bear fur.
2: You may remember this shocking video from November when 4 people were arrested for allegedly faking bear attacks in luxury cars to collect insurance money. Well, today they appeared in court.
1: So they show footage of a bear climbing into a car, attacking the interior, and in the grainy, digitally zoomed and cropped at night surveillance camera footage that they have, it still doesn't look like a bear.
0: That's so funny.
1: And then when the police got into their place, there was bear costume and bear claw stuff everywhere. So it's...
0: Why did they even submit video?
1: So good.
0: Idiots.
1: Well, I think... I don't know if they submitted. I don't know. That's a good point. Yeah, because it looks so fake.
2: Luxury cars to collect insurance money. Well, today they appeared in court. KCAL's Joy Benedict shows us what happened.
3: It's security video giving bears a bad name as investigators say someone in a bear costume ransacked multiple cars. The only honey inside, a false insurance claim.
4: You each waive and give up that right and agree that your preliminary hearing would be timely.
3: It's a case that certainly turned heads in San Bernardino County. And Monday, all 4 defendants faced a judge for a preliminary hearing.
5: Ruben Marazian, yes, Your Honor.
3: They waived their rights to a speedy hearing. The 3 men and 1 woman are out on bail. None of them wanted to speak on camera after the court appearance, but we're learning more about this case and the bear necessities of the complaint.
1: Oh, she loves the puns.
0: Mm.
1: You know they're real winners when they show up to their court case in sweats and t-shirts, too.
0: Right.
1: And
0: so
1: they look like total jerks.
0: They pulled multiple insurance policies on?
1: Well, no, they had multiple cars they wrecked.
0: Oh, okay.
1: Yeah, with different from different insurance companies. So no one insurance company
0: right,
1: necessarily
0: would be
1: was
0: the
1: hit.
0: Wiser, yeah. Mm-hmm. So, interestingly enough, back in 2022, April 17th, so as you know, just a couple weeks after Dylan's birthday, I got a notification from our insurance. It was a home insurance notice of non-renewal, right? And it said, quote, "We are unable to provide coverage because it was discovered that there is a dangerous animal on the premises."
1: Amazing.
0: And so here's what I captioned this ridiculousness on my social media. "I called Farmers and told them I'm only slightly offended they referred to my newly teenage son as a, quote, dangerous animal, end quote. When they said that wasn't it, I realized maybe they think I'm old enough to be a cougar." Not that either. I explained that we have animal allergies, that we don't even have animals on our property. And so they rescinded the non-renewal, which from all appearances was an error.
1: What a weird thing to just like, and how would they even know if there's a dangerous animal?
0: Yeah. Well, what's interesting is there was a pit bull on the loose from that a house down the street that we had kept in the backyard for him until he was claimed. But what are the chances that they would have seen that animal on the property behind
1: Unless
0: the fence?
1: Unless they're really watching?
0: Right? Yeah. Like super bizarre. Super bizarre.
1: You know, when you have stories like you pit bull on the loose, right? We've talked, of course, before about bears on the loose. We recently talked about a pig that was on the loose. Technology can provide a solution. And in Florida, they got python snakes on the loose. Not great. They got a real problem. They're hard to catch. They're sneaky.
0: That's scary.
1: I know. So technology comes to the rescue, and the solution is to deploy robotic rabbits.
0: What?
1: Yep.
6: Scientists hope that these fluffy decoys can help with a very real problem.
7: Yeah, Burmese pythons have devastated native wildlife in the Everglades. Now, as Wink News reporter Bridget Bruchowski explains, researchers turn to tech, hoping robotic rabbits can lure the snakes out.
0: Wait,
1: is this
0: a glitter bomb? Like, is it going to explode inside the python?
1: I don't think so, but that's what I was thinking, is it should blow up.
0: Yeah.
1: Blow up. Maybe they do, but then, you know, people might come along, you touch the bunny, and then they blow up. So you can't...
0: Oh.
1: Yeah.
0: Yeah, only after a stomach acid is detected.
1: Positive identification of snake.
8: Burmese pythons takes more than just a sharp eye. They're sneaky, slippery, and hard to spot. But now wildlife teams have a new snake hunting tool in their arsenal, robot bunnies. The South Florida Water Management District and the University of Florida have teamed up to create what looks like a toy rabbit. These solar-powered robo-bunnies move, emit heat, and soon they'll even smell like a real rabbit. All to fool Burmese pythons into thinking dinner's been served. If the snakes come to them, it could save teams hours of searching in swampy alligator-infested terrain.
9: If that python is detected, then it contacts someone like myself who's available 24 hours a day, and then I can deploy one of our many contractors to go remove it.
8: Pythons have been a disaster for native wildlife. Lead invasive animal biologist for South Florida Water Management District Mike Kirkland says they've wiped out up to 95% of mammals in parts of the Everglades.
9: If we can see statistically significant number of pythons that are coming to investigate these robotic rabbits in the pens, that would be a success because
1: they warm up.
0: Mm.
1: The rabbits warm up.
0: That's really interesting. And smell like rabbits.
1: It's crazy how they wiped out 90% of the mammal population.
0: Mm-hmm. Yeah, I thought if it's in crocodile or alligator, I can't remember which it said, infested waters, like, then why are we bothering it? But yeah, if it's killing all the things, you know, if it's,
1: I know. Okay, so that's weird. That's weird. Robot rabbits. All right, I'll let it finish up because it's almost done.
9: Right now, pythons do a great job of staying hidden.
8: Robo rabbits are still in their trial phases right now. Researchers told me that it will take years to find out if they're effective or not. So for now, they're going to rely on hunters and tracking programs to get those pythons out of the Everglades. But for now, reporting in Estero, Bridget Bruchowski, Wink News.
1: You know, it's funny, too, that there's like a python strike team. So when the rabbit detects a snake, it like contacts a state employee who then dispatches a contractor 24/7. Like they are on it. Python war going on down there. Okay, last but not least, this one's more of a public service announcement. It turns out that alcohol got in some of the Celsius energy drinks. And as somebody who occasionally drinks Celsius and this particular flavor, this is just a hilarious story.
10: We are back now with a wild recall to tell you about this afternoon. Some Celsius energy drinks, the ones you use perhaps for the gym or to wake up in the morning. Well, they might actually have some alcohol inside as well. Might be giving you a bit of a different buzz than you expected. High Noon says some of its drinks were mislabeled as Celsius Astro Vibe Sparkling Blue Razz Edition. The products were not shipped to Texas distributors, but that does not necessarily mean none of the impacted products made it here. So, if you have any cans, you might just want to throw them away just in case.
1: Oh, yeah. Oh, yeah, sure.
0: Jeez. Wasn't it vodka in there?
1: Yeah.
0: Yeah, that would be so bad for me.
1: Yeah.
0: Although I've never had an energy drink still. So
1: kids. You know, kids these days are drinking energy drinks like crazy. I don't know. They're all going to be a bunch of caffeine addicts. But there you go. We'll have links to those in the show notes if you'd like the full videos. In fact, we got the gosh darn links to just about gosh darn everything over at weeklylaunch.rocks. And you know the real pro move, right? You do know the pro move. That's to join us live on a Tuesday. That way you can be part of the live vibe. We appreciate that. Now remember, we want your tips for making cat peace because she's going to have to get rid of that cat and then I'm not going to have a really cute cat to visit. We got to solve this. So let us know. Let us know. Also, if you've got any of UFO or extraterrestrial or weird, bizarre, out there kind of stories, that could be a fun one. Let us know. Maybe I'll make a whole episode out of it if we get a few of them. All right? Well, from the beautiful Pacific Northwest and the mighty American West Coast, thank you for listening to this week's episode of The Launch, and we will see you right back here next week. Thanks, everybody!

0: 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Have you ever wondered why it seems like Bitcoin tends to sell off on the news of higher inflation? I mean, after all, isn't Bitcoin supposed to be the best inflation hedge known to man? So why? Well, this week I'll get into the structural and even the psychological reasons why we see this, and really a lot more this week. So I thought we should probably start right here at the top with the world's largest market. That is right here in the US of A, and we got some fresh news right off the print, as they say.
1: New inflation numbers in the United States have been released this morning. Those numbers, of course, always have the potential to move markets. This morning, investors have learned that U.S. inflation ran hotter in January than economists had expected.
0: Uh-oh.
1: Let's talk about it with an expert in rates and fixed income. He's Earl Davis, head of fixed income and money markets at BMO Global Asset Management. Earl, good morning and thanks for joining us.
2: Good morning.
1: So just let me tell viewers what was reported at 8:30 in Eastern Time. The month-over-month change in the consumer price index basket in January in the U.S. came in at growth of 0.5%. That's 20 basis more than economists had expected. Excluding food and energy, that monthly number rose by 0.4%. That was 10 basis points more than economists had expected. On a yearly basis, inflation running at an annualized pace of 3.0%. More than the 2.9% that economists had expected, excluding food and energy, core inflation running at an annual pace of 3.3%, 20 basis points greater than economists had expected.
0: That's kind of the big one there. U.S. inflation being at 3% for the first time since June. Analysts expected around 2.9%, so close, but you know how that goes. This does officially mean that the market is worried about inflation remaining hot. The CPI headline inflation has been up for four straight months, and core CPI is officially back on the rise again. Now, it's not horrendous around the world. The U.S. is kind of in the middle of the pack. Like right now, the U.K. is officially reporting 2.5% inflation. I have no idea if those numbers are legitimate. If anybody out there listening has insights on that, please boost in. If you look at who's doing a bit worse than the U.S., Mexico and Japan, 3.6%, India, 4% inflation, Brazil, 4.6%, Russia is at 9.5% official numbers right now. But it's pretty brutal when you zoom in to particular categories in the U.S., and I like to look at this over a multi-year window because the real evil about inflation is the compounding effect. Homes are up, you know, an unbelievable nearly 40%. Food at home is up 23.2%. Used cars are up 21.5%. Apparel, 9.3%. Medical care, they say only 10%. Transportation, 43.5%. Gas, 34.9%, although gas is actually trending down in the shorter term, down 8%. Soybeans are also down 13%, as nickel is also down 3% and cotton down 25%. So it's not all bad, but in individual areas, when you zoom out over the past 4 years and you look at the cumulative effect, it's really hurting the American consumer and people all over the world, even at 2%. And right now, as I record, Fed Chair Jerome Powell is speaking to the Financial Services Committee, and he was just asked a question about, you know, where he sees inflation at. And he kind of admits they haven't licked it yet, despite the language in their just most recent meeting.
3: Under the Biden administration, American families were hit with a huge stealth tax from, as we've spoken about, inflation that drove up grocery prices and led to high rates on things like mortgages and car loans. Since 2021, the average Missouri household is paying about $1,100 more per month due to inflation. To put that number into perspective, the median family income in Missouri is $69,000. These families have had to spend $13,000 more of their annual income on the exact same goods. What specifically is the Federal Reserve's plan for making life easier for everyday Americans?
4: So the best thing we can do for Americans is to vigorously pursue both stable prices and maximum employment. We're trying to get back to a long expansion where prices are stable around 2%.
3: You seem to be there on labor, as you've pointed out. So tell me what else.
4: Sorry?
3: You seem to be there on labor. So what else?
4: I would say we're we're close but not there on inflation. And you did see today's inflation print, which says the same thing. I mean, we've made great progress toward 2%. Last year, inflation was 2.6%. So great progress, but we're not quite there yet. So we want to keep policy restrictive for now so that we can see.
3: We're definitely not there for 30-year mortgages, you know, upwards of 7%.
0: You know, she's got them. And so, okay, you hear the numbers. Everything priced in fiat is getting more expensive. So again, why are people selling Bitcoin when, you know, CPI is 0.1% higher than expected? Well, I think we should get two things out of the way up front. Bitcoin is a 24/7 worldwide liquid asset you can sell in a minute. I talk about that all the time. And Bitcoin is young. It's still in its monetization phase. In other words, the world's still figuring out its value. But I think a lot of this comes down to short-term versus long-term and traders, quote-unquote, that are trying to hedge. I think it's without question. If you look at the 15 years of Bitcoin, it is indeed designed to be an inflation killer. It is absolutely an inflation hedge. Thick supply, 21 million, right? And the halving events, every 4 years, the rate of new Bitcoin issuance is halved, further reducing supply growth. So if you look at over the past decade, Bitcoin's design pretty much has proven it's effective in maintaining its value and does serve as a hedge against devaluation of fiat currencies. The data's there. But these short-term price movements, and when I say short-term in this context, you got to keep in mind, I'm talking like a couple of years at a time. That's short-term in this kind of game. Those short-term price movements, they're moody. You know, often there's tight times of correlation with traditional markets, often driven by more macro liquidity than it is anything else. And if the traditional market stumbles, Bitcoin really tumbles. And when the traditional market warms up, Bitcoin cooks. But Bitcoin's potential as an inflation hedge, really you have to look at it with a long-term perspective. And I think the old saying is true, is no one loses money who holds Bitcoin for 4 years. So when you're looking at protecting yourself from inflation, from currency debasement, what are you really trying to accomplish? What is your real end goal? You really want to protect your future purchasing power, right? The fiat you work hard for today buys less tomorrow, or really in the case of the lens we're looking at, in the next few years. Your fiat that you earn is a representation of your output, your time, which is the most precious asset you own. More precious than Bitcoin, your time. So debasement of your money is debasement of your time and your energy. And, you know, depending on what basket of goods you pick from, on average, inflation stole around 26.1% of your purchasing power since 2020. So you're up, you know, depending where you're at, somewhere between 20 and 30% of your purchasing power is gone in fiat terms in the last 4 years. If you're not making at least 25, 26% more than you were in 2020, you are poor. If your net worth hasn't risen by 26, 30% since 2020, you're poor in fiat terms. But the Bitcoin that you save in today will buy you more than it does today in just a few years. Saylor has a real classic rant that kind of puts this into real stark terms. And he refers to the currency as the lifeblood of civilization.
2: So when the government is telling you should use a currency, the currency is the blood of your corporation or your family or your civilization. When I'm inflating the currency, I'm bleeding the civilization.
0: And I loved, he had another time where he kind of took another crack at this.
2: Remember George Washington, you know how he died? Well-meaning physicians bled him to death. And this was the most important patient in the country, maybe in the history of the country. And we bled him to death, trying to help him. So when you're actually inflating the money supply at 7%, but you're calling it 2% because you want to help the economy, you're literally bleeding the free market to death. But the sad fact is George Washington went along with it because he thought that they were going to do him good. The majority of the society, most companies, most conventional thinkers, the working class, they go along with this because they think that someone has their best interest in mind. And the people that are bleeding them to death, they believe that prescription because their mental models are just so defective.
0: And ironically, the big money, their mental models are defective because they have existed in this system for their entire lifetime. You know, they didn't come at it from a Bitcoiner's perspective. They grew up inside the system. So big money, they're day trading Bitcoin. They're making short-term plays. They move a bit of money from one play to the other play, depending on what the market's doing. And right now, they're tucking and rolling as fast as they can as things develop. You know, they used to be able to take much longer-term horizons just going on Fed guidance. But things are, you know, on shakier ground right now. And here's what I suspect they're thinking. If inflation is up, then that likely means rates are not coming down anytime soon. This is Bank of America's CEO talking about their research term, making this exact determination.
5: So let's talk about a couple different things. One is our research team, Candace Browning Platt, and this very strong research team was the reason why we're here. They'd taken all rate cuts off the table in their research. The market had one still left in. They had zero. And it was because they thought that the dynamics of the inflationary effect and a potential inflationary effect would cause the Fed to hold back. And those rates are restrictive, but there was not enough sort of inflation progress could be made. And inflation was going to stay in the high twos through 25 and 26. And ultimately, they would start cutting rates then and bring it to maybe 3.5, 4.
0: Yep. So he's saying no rate cuts this year, maybe next year. And these, you know, these traders, they're looking for short-term liquidity pumps when they go to Bitcoin. Easy money. They rush into assets. And Bitcoin's limited supply is just a great short-term play if they think liquidity is going to pump. Money's going to be easy. And something that I've been going on about recently, the uncertainty around tariffs, is finally also getting coverage in the mainstream media. And they're realizing, uh-oh, there's going to be just volatility because of all these tariff reactions. And some in the market, even really big money, are kind of freaking out about tariffs.
6: Very interesting, Jack, today, the commentary from Ken Griffin, chief executive of Citadel, who was at the UBS Financial Services Conference, and said of the proposed tariffs from the president, quote, "From my vantage point, the bombastic rhetoric, the damage has already been done, and it's a huge mistake to resort to this form of rhetoric when you're trying to drive a bargain because it's like imprints. It tears into the minds of CEOs, policymakers. We can't depend upon America as our trading partner. Regrettably, the other side of the story is the uncertainty and chaos created by the pair of dynamics between us and our allies. Is it an impediment to growth? It makes it difficult for multinationals." I mean, there's one of the world's greatest investors saying that the rhetoric's not good, the damage has already been done, and there's chaos as a result. Is that a problem for markets or no?
0: Chaos! Chaos as a result. So, okay, I tease, but try to put yourself in their very expensive shoes for a moment. You don't understand Bitcoin. You know, you know it's going up, and you know the numbers look good over the last 10 years, but you don't really understand Bitcoin. You don't really understand even some of the theory behind the fiscal policy of Bitcoin. You mostly are looking at it as like a tech stock. They think of it as a risk-on bet during easy money time. And you're having a really hard time right now making sense of things because you've grown up in a system and you've built an entire thriving, rich business where everybody's told you how smart you are in a system that is shifting. The Fed was talking like they've nailed inflation. Now they're like, oh, we got some work to do. White House policies seem like a big gamble right now. All these big money firms, they're rudderless. They don't know how to measure any of this. They're a giant money ship that needs a safe harbor right now. The truth is everyone gets Bitcoin at the price they deserve. And, you know, the families, the individuals, the companies, and the states that are thinking long term and not trying to just, you know, get the biggest money play right now, the ones that are in it for multiple years, they're going to benefit. Well, and speaking of that, I'd have to do a daily podcast to keep track of how fast this story is developing. Now, 19 U.S. states are racing to establish a Bitcoin reserve. I'll link to bitcoinlaws.io where you can track this. They have a map and also a tracker lower below. It's so cool. So just recently, North Carolina and Montana are the latest states with proposed legislations to allow a state to invest in Bitcoin and other digital assets. I'll get to that in a second. You know, when I hear this, I think, I wouldn't mind moving there. I'm curious if you feel this way. Or if you live in one of these states that's proposing a Bitcoin reserve or digital asset reserve, how do you feel about it? I'd be really proud and impressed if Washington State figured this out. They'll probably be one of the last. Even though if you look at crypto holders distributed in the U.S., Washington State supposedly has a very high percentage. State representatives don't care. This is, to me, it just seems like man, if I were like looking at a new state to move to, this might be one of the things I look at. So we now have 19 different states that are looking at different, you could essentially call it competing legislation, right? Because whoever moves first gets the best price. North Carolina's HB 92 allows up to 10% of funds via the Bitcoin ETFs. I thought that was interesting. And Montana's HB 429 proposes $50 million investment in, quote, digital assets. Now, other states, including Maryland, Iowa, and Florida, have introduced similar bills. Wyoming and North Dakota seem to have roadblocks in their reserve efforts. Utah is in the lead, Arizona just behind them. I believe Utah has the shortest cycle as well. Now, I think all of these bills pretty much universally refer to digital assets and not Bitcoin, but they all almost have like the similar language around the market cap requirement. The digital asset must be of, quote, you know, some of them are, you know, $500 billion or whatever. They have different market cap sizes. And pretty much in all cases, Bitcoin's like the only digital asset that meets the requirements. So I'm not really sure. I've been told, and I don't know if I believe it, I've been told that they're using the term digital asset to seem more neutral and to provoke less of a fight from the digital asset lobby. Do you buy that line? Or are they all about to become a bunch of shitcoiners? I don't know which one it is. You might. Well, I did mention that your buddy, Jerome Powell, was on the Hill. It's actually a two-day affair, and it's his first appearance before Congress since the president's inauguration. And, I mean, it really is a slog. 2 days of just hours and hours of boring rants mixed with a few moments that you need to know about. So let's start with a big one that just came and went real quick. I was like, whoa, I got to clip that. What was that? What did he just say?
7: Something that concerns me a lot is the idea that we would even look like China in any way. So can I have your commitment that as long as you're the chairman of the Federal Reserve System, that we will never have a central bank digital currency?
8: Yes.
7: Thank you for that. I think that's extremely important. It makes me very happy to hear you say that.
0: Yeah, you seem to have no qualms committing to no CBDC under his watch. Now, I don't know, you know, the Federal Reserve is not part of the federal government. They may only have a small part to do with that, but thought it was interesting. Nonetheless, wanted to just point that out. Now, no Fed chair multi-day hearing would be complete without some Bitcoin and crypto questions. That's just the era we live in now. And Senator Lummis had some really tough questions about recent debanking. And I think Jerome's answer here is a total change of tone. It's a complete 180 from, I don't know, November.
9: Do you commit to disciplining or removing any staff that are found to have engaged in debanking activity, furthering Operation Choke Point 2.0, or other misconduct?
4: I can't make an open-ended commitment to remove anybody, but I will tell you that I am struck, and my colleagues and I are struck by the growing number of cases of what appears to be debanking, and we're determined to take a fresh look at that. In fact, I took the thing that you showed during the debanking hearing. When I saw that, we're now taking that out of the manual. So I thank you for that.
9: Thank you, Mr. Chairman. My time's up.
0: He's struck by it. Struck by the debanking. Completely struck by it. I think we're going to have a lot more information. So I'll save on the speculation. And I think we're going to see a lot of information just come out as they look into that further. Now, for the next question he was asked, I want to give you more context. Things are brewing behind the scenes that lead to this next question. The U.S. federal government is aligning and moving forward with pro-crypto policy in a way that is very significant, and I think it's hard for us as outsiders to really fully appreciate the amount of stakeholders, quote-unquote, that had to come together to actually pull this off. And crypto and AI czar David Sacks laid some of this out in the most recent All In podcast, and I cut it down to the point where I think it really helps you understand just what all had to come together. And it starts with Sacks describing the press conference that I played a clip from last week.
10: Yesterday, I was invited up to Capitol Hill to meet with the chairman of the important committees that basically govern crypto. And so we had a press conference there to announce the legislative plan. You can see there's Chairman Tim Scott, who's the chair of the Senate Banking Committee. to my left, and then to my right is French Hill, who's the chairman of the House Financial Services Committee. And then to his right is John Bozeman, who's the chair of the Senate Agriculture Committee. And then to the left of Tim Scott is G.T. Thompson, who's the chair of the House Agriculture Committee. He's out of frame right now. But those are the four committees that govern crypto. And you may ask, why is the Agriculture Committee involved in crypto? And the reason is because the Ag Committee supervises the CFTC, the Commodities Futures Trading Commission, because commodities all came out of agriculture. So it's interesting. You need four committees across the House and Senate to get legislation done on crypto. It's not just House and Senate. It's actually two committees in each of the House and Senate. And so this is the first time where we've had four chairmen of the four key committees all come together and say that they're ready to support crypto legislation. There were a lot of people on X who felt like this wasn't, you know, a mind-blowing announcement. They wanted something that they could trade on right away. That's not what this was. This was basically a statement of commitment from the chairs of the four committees that we're going to get legislation done this year, maybe in the next 6 months. I mean, that's really the goal. And we've never had that before. So that is pretty monumental.
0: Now, make no mistake about it. Their first priority is stablecoins. Stablecoins. You know what? Fine. They don't really need to touch Bitcoin. They don't really need to do anything around Bitcoin. If they wanted to remove capital gains tax, you could go ahead and do that. Please go ahead and do that. I think the other priority, stablecoins and letting banks hold Bitcoin and maybe other various cryptos for their customers. And the next day, which was today, in Jay Powell's two-day hearing on the Hill, he was asked about banks getting infected by crypto.
8: With that spread of an expansion of crypto, and the president is 100% behind it. He just started his own meme coin. He's making a lot of money off of that, which is another issue. My concern is that the spread of an expansion of crypto will infect the traditional banking system, because it's a volatile, speculative asset, and we've seen some very sudden disasters with crypto. I'm just wondering, are there any backstops that we can use, any firewalls that we can put in place that might insulate the traditional banking system, you know, because they have access to the discount window?
0: What is he really asking? You know, is he really asking, like, is there some sort of paperwork way that we can slow this down? Is there some sort of bureaucratic minutia that we can get this involved in? It sounds like what he's really asking is, you know, can regulatory oversight somehow interpret rules in a way that allows them to isolate certain things around crypto? It sounds like a very suspicious question.
8: And FDIC insured. So there may be, you know, second order impacts if we have a collapse of a major crypto issuer. Are there any extra things that we can do to protect the traditional banking system?
4: Yes. So first, I would say there are really two things that are happening. One is banks are serving crypto customers, and we don't want to get in the way of banks serving perfectly legal customers as long as they understand the risks and that sort of thing. We don't want to single out any particular.
8: Are you speaking to custody?
4: Well, custody is more, the second thing is undertaking activities on their own, right? And in that case, I do think it's appropriate to you know, as usual, as bank supervisors, make sure that we understand and banks understand the risks that are involved in the activity that they're taking inside an insured depository. On the other hand, you don't want to go too far. You know, I think there were a bunch of disasters, as we all remember. And, you know, we don't want to, and we were reacting to some extent to those. You don't want to go so far as to, you know, overplay your hand on that. So I think we need to be mindful that many of these activities can very well be done inside of banks, and custody may well be one of them. In fact, in Fed-regulated banks, there are lots of crypto activities happening now.
0: Lots.
4: They've just happened under a framework where we made sure that the bank understood and we understood exactly what they're doing.
0: Yeah.
8: Right. We also have the...
0: That's enough of that. Moving on. I have a question for you. Are you passively stacking sats at all? I'm not talking about like DCAing or actively buying them. But as you hear here, the banks are getting more and more interested in getting involved. So let's say your bank, like your Costco card or something, offered sats back as a reward. Would you use it? And would you switch to a bank that offered you some kind of sats-based reward? Now, here's what I'm thinking is, when I look out there, there's a lot of ways to passively stack Satoshis right now. And they remind me of things like the Bitcoin well, where you could answer a CAPTCHA on a web page and you would get rewarded 5 Bitcoin just for answering the CAPTCHA. Or people used to tip each other, nearly a Bitcoin on Reddit for a good post. Now, these days, we have things like Stacker News and Fountain FM and Foldcard and Nostr that are kind of elements of this, that perhaps in another decade we'll look back and go, wow, look at that. Look what we used to be able to do. And with the, you know, things like Fold card and the Gemini card, you get sats back on your purchases. So I'm curious, are you out there, beyond just buying sats, are you taking advantage of any passive stacking, is what I'm calling it? If you do, what are you doing and do you like it? And if you're not, why not? Because I'm going to have some news regarding Fold in a little bit and their new credit card. And it's interesting, the whole incentive really is sats back. And when I look at having to make, you know, mandatory purchases, it seems kind of nice to be able to earn a few sats if I'm going to have to make the purchase anyways. And if I hold on to those for a little bit, they end up being worth a lot more than just points. I think it could be a big industry, but I'd like to know if you're taking advantage of it already. And if you are, tell me how it's working. And if you're not, boost it and tell me why not. All right, we got a lot more coming up.

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1: 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The Bitcoin Company. We got links to that. I mentioned the Fold card. I got news about them coming up. You can pay your bills and stack sats. Sats back on your debit card purchases. The Fold card. Pretty awesome Bitcoin company. And last but not least, if you need access to your Bitcoin liquidity without selling it, you should consider Salt Lending. That's who I use. And I think they're pretty great. And we have a question about them later in the show, too. So there's a lot to get into. Thank you, everybody, who uses those links and supports the show.

0: And we do have a bunch of great boosts this week to get into that also support the show directly. And we start with Block, who got the Baller Booster segment on sale for 25,000 sats. Hey, oh, yes. Thank you, Block 7. Coming in as our Baller Booster value for value, he writes. Never boosting pegs. Only corn. Fist bump. Heck yes. Only boost corn. Thank you. Appreciate you being our Baller Block, and nice to hear from you. IT Guy 005 comes in with 22,222 sats. Some McDucks.
1: Things are looking up for old McDuck.
0: Either that or it's an Aflac boost.
2: Aflac!
0: You tell me. He writes, great episode. Appreciate your insights on the current events. You're making me miss the Unfiltered show even more than I normally do. I truly appreciate your efforts on this here podcast and all the JB shows. I enjoyed the opportunity to buy another chunk of sats when the price tumbled on the tariff market fears. Yeah! Well done. That's the way to do it. That's the way to do it. I love it. You know, Unfiltered would not really be... I don't think I could do Unfiltered anymore because I now look at things through the macroeconomic lens, which just explains so much more of what's going on than any kind of crazy conspiracy theory or chasing the mainstream media, right? Chase the mainstream media. They're downstream of what's going on. The ultimate source of truth, I believe, is what this show follows now. That's my opinion. But I really appreciate the boost. It was a shorter crew today, IT guy, so it really mattered. Thank you very much. Our next boost is the one, the only, the Mr. Hybrid Sarcasm. And you know what? He comes in with 20,000 sats, and he's a good guy.
3: He's a good guy.
4: He's a real good guy.
5: No, he's a great guy.
0: He says, it's a great day for TWIB. Have some buy-the-dip sats. Yes, buddy. Thank you. Appreciate that. Eric BP is here with 3,333 sats. Great song. I heard it on this week in the Bitcoin podcast. Oh, great boosting our song. Thank you very much for that, Eric PP. I really appreciate that. Gene Beans here with 10,901 sats.
6: It's over 9,000!
0: Gene Bean writes, the review and changing things is supposed to be part of the budget process. Oh, I think he's probably talking about Doge. And if things are allocated by Congress aren't like that, it's supposed to be done by the legislative action in the annual budget. Yeah. Sure, it sure should be, shouldn't it? Elon should only be screwing with budget allocated by the executive branch, much of which is being changed isn't money that is in the executive branch, so it's or the executive branch is to mess with. It's allocated by laws passed by Congress. How has Congress been doing, though? Can you explain the linkage between self-hosted node, a software wallet like Green, and a hardware wallet? I don't yet understand how they all work together. Okay, well, they're all doing kind of different jobs. So Green will use something like a hardware wallet for its key generation and storage. And it'll use something like a node for its source of truth about the transactions on the blockchain, the mempool, and things like that. So one is to store your key, and one is to get the source of truth on the network. I says, what are your thoughts on the Bitbox wallet mentioned by Albie? I've never tried that one. I would really like to hear people's thoughts on Bitbox. He also wanted to let us know that he published a new blog post that he hopes will be helpful for others that are wanting to self-host their own node. Proxying Bitcoin Core and LND with Tailscale and Nginx. Feedback on Mastodon or Nostr is welcome. I will put a link to that in the show notes. Thank you, Gene. That's a great tutorial. I co-sign on that stack. It's very close to the stack we use here at the studio. Thank you, Gene. Pab comes in with 2,100 sats.
7: The traders love the vol.
0: Love all the JB shows, and I actually got into Bitcoin thanks to this one. Oh, yes. Oh, man. You know what? You know what?
8: You're doing a good job.
0: You know how happy that makes me? Do you know how happy that makes me? I cannot think of a better compliment. You know, I hope that one of the things I leave when I, you know, pass is that some of the folks in the audience heard about Bitcoin, and were able to protect their future purchasing power and their family's wealth because they listened to one of our shows. So, man, Pat, that's so awesome. I just wanted to say that being against, he goes on, I just wanted to say that being against war isn't a political bias. It's basic human decency. These days, it feels like a political bias, I have to say, Pat. And whether you realize it or not, your views lean heavily toward the liberal right. Liberal right, okay. I would love to know what that even means. Of course, being in the U.S., you're used to choosing... yes, now it all makes sense. Of course, being in the U.S., you're used to choosing between two shades of right-wing politics. I strongly am in the opposite direction, but I still appreciate your perspective. Keep up the great work. That I hear, you know, is a very common perspective, is if you're outside the U.S., then both parties seem very right. That's probably because of all the Warren. Woo! Yeah, let's get to some Warren, right? That's woo-woo. Yeah, America. Yeah, thank you. I do appreciate that perspective. VCP comes in with 4,000 foresats.
2: This is the way.
0: I've been orange-pilling farmers and ranchers. Oh, I saw this boost come in live, and I shared it with friends and family. He says, your podcast takes people from being Bitcoin curious to deep diving. It's crazy, but it's the 60-year-old landowners that take the pill and wake up. Your show gives them a way to funnel their nerves now that they see the fiat system for what it is. Keep up the important work. Wow.
3: Because I'm the wind.
0: Thank you, VCP. I really love hearing that, too, because I could imagine going through the world right now, especially in an area as tough as farming, and not having the hope of Bitcoin. How dreadful would that be? Dreadful. So, you know, and it really makes so much sense for small business owners. It makes total sense that farmers would figure it out too. Thank you, VCP. That really made my week. Appreciate it. A couple of great boosts there. Ace Ackerman's here with an adorable row of ducks, 2,222 sats. And he just says, boost! Thank you, Ace. Always nice to hear from you. Baffo's back, and he's got himself a Spaceballs boost with 12,345 sats.
4: So the combination is 1, 2, 3, 4, 5.
0: And Baffo says, accumulation yet price suppressed for months now. How long can this go on? Even if no BSR, this makes zero sense. Exchange is up to no good.
5: Smoke if you got them.
0: Okay, Baffo. I'm glad you boosted this in. Because low-key, one of my conspiracy theories right now is that the exchanges like Bitfinex, I don't know about Coinbase, probably through some sort of intermediary third party, because there are these companies that literally just exist for the exchanges to contract with for them to pump and dump the market. Like they allocate and assets to pump something up, or they'll sell a bunch of stuff to dump a market so then the exchange can buy up. And if I were an exchange and I were expecting a Solana ETF and a, you know, another Trump Bitcoin ETF and these things, I'll talk more about that later. Yeah, I would be trying to buy up a bunch of cheap sats under 100K, keep it under 100K as long as possible, buy up as much as possible. And then when the plebs come along and want to buy it up at 108, 110, 120 as it goes up, you know, well, you bought at 99 or 98 or 95. So you're making a great profit margin. You can even afford to pay the intermediary. I do think there's some sort of that bit going on. I don't know how much of it's moving the market. I do think that's happening, especially with Bitfinex. Great to hear from you, Baffo. Thank you. Mug Daddy's here with 10,000 sats.
6: Oh my God, this drawer is filled with Fruit Loops.
0: Great show as usual. Thank you, Mug Daddy. Appreciate the value. It's always nice to hear from everybody, even if you just want to say thanks. Silver Chick is here with 4,444 sats.
7: There's coffee in that nebula.
0: Which was really two rows of ducks. Thanks for a great show. I sent you a message on the site with another perspective on the Doge efforts. Oh, yeah, thank you for that. I do think that put a good human story behind it. I did read that. And, yeah, it's definitely going to be, you know, the federal government is a massive employer, so that's going to be a story at a huge scale. I really appreciate that. He says, also, I'm boosting from Breeze, and I'm having trouble getting the full boost amount to go through. Here's another attempt. I have also had Silver Chick, but I got the impression from the emails the other way around, but I don't know. Maybe I don't remember correctly, but I appreciate the boost. And I've also been experimenting some problems. I'm experimenting and experiencing some problems with Breeze. It's like definitely the larger boost. I'm not quite sure. Sometimes they go through. I'm having a really hard time figuring out what my node needs to be paired to in order to get solid boosts from Breeze. It's been a struggle fest. And if anybody has any suggestions to make liquidity and a boost come through with from Breeze, you know, please pass it through. I don't know. It's been really frustrating. I've been trying. So far, it's been minimal success. But thank you. Appreciate the message and the boost. Galactic Starfish comes in with 5,000 sats.
8: You're so boost.
0: Hey, Chris, what's a solid resource I could use to help illustrate why XRP isn't the answer, but Bitcoin is? I have people in my life close to me who I'd like to help steer clear of the shitcoin pitfalls. Anyhow, thanks for the great show. Well, Starfish, the fundamental problem is we have a society that is completely ignorant of what makes good money. And so what you could do is you could start at the basic, like, five or six things that make a currency good, and then compare them to Bitcoin and compare them to XRP. The reality is, without understanding what makes something hard money, you don't understand why something isn't hard money. And so they're able to sell you on all this other crap. I mean, XRP lives and dies on the idea that banks are going to want to use that network to move money between them. And it also kind of has positioned itself as, you know, the perfect communications layer when the banks want to roll out a CBDC. And that just never made sense to me. Why would the banks not just develop their own protocol? And if you look at all of the CBDC experiments, I don't think any of them are based on XRP. Could be wrong there, but I don't think so. Thank you, Galactic Starfish. Good luck with that one. Like I said, people get Bitcoin at the price they deserve. BitGeneres here with Aerodux. Love the show, first time booster. Hey, hey, hey, hey. Thank you. I was wondering if you ever have any, if you have any insight on what Salt Lending does with the Bitcoin they custody when taking out a loan. Do they rehypothecate the Bitcoin? I'm considering borrowing a small amount as a trial run to invest in MSTY and pay interest on the loan with a portion of the dividend. Thoughts? Okay, well, they do not rehypothecate. On their website, when you go to saltlending.com/personal, they say no rehypothecation. Borrower collateral is only used to manage their loans. So if you're not familiar, when they rehypothecate, that basically means like the folks that are lending you fiat, the Bitcoin you use as collateral, they can use for other stuff. And sometimes they lose it. Salt says they're not doing that. You know, I'd always love some on-chain proof, but we have to go with what we have. And I'll put a link to their statement. Now, I'm going to try to discourage you from MSTY. I won't try to discourage you from MSTR if you want to kind of, you know, F around and maybe get, you know, some great gains that you could put into Bitcoin. MSTY, though, you need to really appreciate that, first of all, it resets every 24 hours. And so you can easily get wrecked in any kind of sideways chop. Even if the price isn't like the MSTR price isn't necessarily going down, if it's just kind of chopping up and down a little bit, MSTY will get wrecked. MSTY is only going to make you money when MSTR is ripping. So you got to understand how MSTY, and this also applies to MSTX and these other ones, they have a tricky way that the compounding actually works and doesn't work for you, works against you. And it's really easy to get wrecked in even just a sideways market, where if you it just goes sideways for a week, you would have made more money with MSTR, and you absolutely would have made more money with Bitcoin. And what I would just advise you to do is just look at the last couple of years and see, well, what would I have made if I put that money in Bitcoin? What would I have made if I put in MSTR? The reality is that Bitcoin is actually less volatile than MSTR. So you get a lot of the gains because MSTR only goes up really when Bitcoin's going up. And when Bitcoin's going down, MSTR goes down harder. And MSTY goes down even harder because it's 2x. I've looked into this. You need to be really careful. And maybe you have too, and so have fun. I mean, go for it, man. But just make sure that you understand those things about it, because it is wrecktown if you're not careful. Nakamoto 6102, thank you for the boost. Nakamoto 6102 comes in with 5,000 sats.
2: That's not possible. Nothing can do that.
0: Nakamoto did. USDT on Lightning wouldn't make me a stablecoin user, at least intentionally. I don't use UST since I have easy access to dollars. I don't see the harm in having another network for USDT transactions. Talking about Tether here, if you don't know. Sure, Tether is centralized. It's good for users that want to

0: different services where you buy 10,000 points on Xbox or whatever. Maybe you could just use stable coins. Who knows? Maybe that would be worth something there. But I know I'm not particularly turned on by the idea of stable coins over Lightning. I do like the idea that people could participate in stable coins without requiring Ethereum or Solana or something like that. So there is that. Thank you, everybody who boosted in. We have the 2,000 sat cutoff to read on air for time. I got a bunch of other boosts below the 2,000 sat cutoff. And I really appreciate that. See some of you testing your node, others saying it's your favorite pod, others of you upset about XRP. All in around, appreciate it. Not a banger week this week, but our streamers that are out there just streaming sats really did a heavy lift for us. 44 of you, that's it. Out of, you know, about 10,000 people or plus that'll listen, 44 of you stream sats. And I really appreciate it because collectively, you stacked 78,031 sats for the show. When you combine that with the boosters, we got a pretty reasonable, I mean, it's not cray-cray, but we got a pretty good reasonable 209,144 sats.
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0: I'm gonna say good news. I mean, it feels a little low for the amount of effort into the show, but at the same time, you know, every week in, week out, it does start to get, you know, a little hard to continue to support the show. I think that's one of the things I worry about when it comes to sustainability of a show like this. But ultimately, now is our time to build what will hopefully be a very bright future for Jupiter Broadcasting. You know, we're not talking MicroStrategy here, but if we could build a Bitcoin reserve for a podcast network, that means that we could continue to produce media for years to come potentially and really have flexibility in how we finance that, what projects we take on, who we get to work with, and number one, makes our audience the largest, most important customer to the entire thing. And I just think that model right there, what I just described, could save media. I think it could fundamentally save media. It's not going to save all media, but I think there's a lot of independent media and people that are forward-looking and thinking that it could. And I'm very excited about the potential. So thank you, everybody who participates. You can boost the show using something like Fountain FM and grab sats with Strike or Cash App or River or Bitcoin Well or whatever you please. 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Lots of nice reasons to get a new podcast app too. Transcripts, chapters, all kinds of stuff in there. Thank you, everyone. Really appreciate it. Okay, some important updates. Let's start with the Tornado Cash developer situation. Good news is the Tornado Cash developer, Roman Storm, is petitioning the U.S. Supreme Court to block an order requiring him to reveal his defense strategy to the government. And that has a real shot, at least according to The Rage. I'll link it in the show notes. Meanwhile, Alex Pervetsev, I'm definitely getting that wrong, was released from detention on Friday in the Netherlands under the condition that he submit to electronic monitoring. Now, Alex, or Alexei, he was sentenced to 64 months in the Netherlands for writing the Tornado Cash mixing service that runs on Ethereum, the smart contract code. And his defense is filing an appeal. I mean, it's nice to see him out. He doesn't need to rot in there, right? I feel like the tone is slightly shifting in the Tornado Cash developer case, but not really where we need it yet. So I'm keeping an eye on it. I don't have great news to report there, but those seem like semi-positive developments. So guys, take the win when you can get one. How about this one? Trump Media to launch a Bitcoin ETF this year. Donald Trump's media company, Trump Media and Technology Group, TMTG, no, not the Teenage Mutant Ninja Turtles, nope, announced plans to launch three ETFs under the Truth.fi brand, including the Truth.fi Bitcoin Plus ETF and the Truth.fi Made in America ETF, and TruthFi Energy Independence ETF. So the president of the United States, his company, not him personally, but his company, plans to launch Bitcoin ETF this year. And you're not bullish? Albi has released Albi Go, and they continue to just produce amazing bits of software over there. The hub is in a really good spot, and Albi Go is a fantastic companion. And now they've introduced push notifications when you receive or send sats. They also support pay zero amount invoices, updated LN addresses to just help the flow around that to help avoid confusion. And they fixed alert titles being truncated and updated in transaction icons.

0: color stuff too. So just small things in there. But I think the big one would be the push notifications. If I could pass on a feature request, I've already heard people on our team here at JB ask to set a threshold on the notifications. So, you know, 3 sats, maybe you don't need a notification on that. Maybe a bit more. You could set a threshold. That'd be pretty nice. That's one feature request that I'm just going to make publicly right now, because that's what I get to do with a podcast. Fold is launching a Bitcoin rewards credit card. I teased about this a little bit earlier. Waiting list only right now. I will put a link to that waiting list in the show notes. And here's how it kind of breaks down. If you're a Fold Plus member, which I am, you receive 2% back in Bitcoin transactions and 250 in bonuses. 2% back in every transaction. You go buy something, you get 2% back. If you don't have Fold Plus, which does have like a $9 a month or something member fee, if you're not a Fold Plus member, if you're just a standard Fold user, then you're going to get 1.5% back in sats and 100 in bonuses on this credit card. Fold aims to compete with traditional mileage reward type credit card programs, and the company is also preparing to list on NASDAQ, reporting that they hold over 1,000 Bitcoin. Fold currently has around 600,000 active users who have earned approximately $75 million U.S. dollars in Bitcoin rewards. Holy crap. Well, good for Fold. The more I use it, the more I am a fan. You know, they are limited by the traditional banking system in some ways, but it's refreshing. And I like the idea that they've got 1,000 Bitcoin on the balance sheet, too. That makes me feel pretty good about them. Now, I'm generally pretty critical of most of the mainstream financial analysts out there, but I have been very impressed by Tom Lee. He's got a track record and receipts. He seems to call it time after time. And he pointed out something to me that just seems like a no-brainer. End the argument about Bitcoin. Is it tulips? Is it a bubble? Or is it sticking around forever? This clip, I think, is a banger from Tom Lee because it essentially just ends that debate totally.
1: I think that it's probably better to just observe a few things. Mm-hmm. One is Bitcoin has now been around for 15 years, mm-hmm. and there has not been a Bitcoin 2.0. Mm-hmm. So there's no crypto 2.0. This is Bitcoin is the surviving chain. Mm-hmm. And Bitcoin has become a $2 trillion asset, which never in history, financial history, has anything reached $2 trillion and then disappeared. Mm-hmm. So we're not, it's a different argument if it was $100 billion.
2: Okay.
1: The third is the U.S. government has reiterated its commitment to make Bitcoin a strategic reserve asset. Mm-hmm. That's not bad for the price of Bitcoin. So if someone is watching this and said, well, they don't understand Bitcoin, so they decide not to own it, mm-hmm. it's a catastrophic way to look at market.
0: Let's take a look at the state of the network before I scoot. This episode is wrapping up at block height 883,463. Looking good. The price right now is hovering around 96,780 US greenbacks, which means our sats per dollar is hovering at 1,033 sats to one US greenback. We're down 11.3% from our all-time high, which was on January 19th, 23 days ago, at 109,160. But you know, looking at the network, I'm seeing 21,851 nodes. I think we could get that to 22. I think we could get that to 22 in the next couple of weeks. Go deploy your node. When I look out there, what I see is 70% of Bitcoin is in the hands of individuals. And if the governments and the states, if they're going to start stacking reserves, they're going to have to buy that coin from those individuals. State of the Bitcoin network is very strong. Thank you for listening this week. Links are over at thisweekinbitcoin.show. Boost in with what you'd like to see or hear from the show if you thought I missed something or have a different take. And of course, all of the questions. I always love hearing your feedback on that. And don't worry if you're a couple of episodes behind. You can always boost in, and I don't mind bringing up an old topic. If I ask, I'm interested, and you're more than welcome to chime in. Now, last week, we did it again. Neon Neverminds was pushed to the number one spot on the index value for value chart thanks to you boosting in while the song was playing. So, as you know, these value for value tracks, they're made possible by direct support by the listener, and 95% of your boost goes directly to the artist. This week, let's see if we can do it for Henry Invisible. This is Get It Right.

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1: And I'm Angela.
0: Hello, Angela. 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And of course, our Mumble Room is going. You can join us in there. We have the Launch HQ chat room, all of it linked at weeklylaunch.rocks. Well, as we're settling into our 18th episode, you and I have been having a hell of a week.
1: Mm-hmm.
0: Hell of a week. Both of us, I think, are feeling a little bit of the burnout this week.
1: Mm-hmm.
0: And it sneaks up on you. I bet a lot of people start feeling this in the States around tax time.
1: Yeah.
0: It's like one more thing. Are you feeling it? Are you feeling like... You're probably okay. You got through the tax time.
1: I did.
0: At least that pressure's gone.
1: A couple of weeks ago, however, what I owed almost sent my account negative.
0: That's stressful.
1: I didn't realize it was going through at the same time as my car payment.
0: Oh.
1: Yeah, that freaked me out. I was like, wait, didn't I just get paid? How come I don't have money?
0: Oh, the government took it.
1: Yeah, right? Like, oh, the app, there it is.
0: I mean, you know, I think burnout is a topic that I have sort of touched on over the years as I feel like I'm going through phases of like just a lot of stuff. Does it materialize for you in like the sense of just this overwhelming sensation of being busy?
1: Too busy, and I end up paralyzed.
0: Just yeah.
1: Total paralysis. Like I don't like to wait to the last minute on anything. I like to be on time. And I typically do, like I have so much discipline that I'll still achieve it in time, but I feel horrible waiting that long as well. But I just sometimes cannot get motivated. And right now there's so many things. I thought it was primarily that California trip, you know, like because there were so many unknowns and it's just so big in a short time frame. And unfortunately, we did not need to make that trip because his mom passed away, unfortunately. But but here I am alive and well and paralyzed this morning, you know, like despite so that's not on the table anymore. But like, you know, I got that speeding ticket. I need to stop by the courthouse and turn that in. But that whole thing freaks me out. But I need to do it because you have to do it within 30 days. I can't mitigate it or ask for a deferral.
0: Yeah, it sucks when it's tasked like that.
1: Yeah.
0: It sucks.
1: And it's very similar to taxes. Like
0: yes.
1: Taxes are overwhelming. And then, yeah, and then we have Linux Fest coming up, you know.
0: The kid's birthday was this week.
1: An organizer, yeah, Dylan's 16th birthday.
0: Yeah.
1: And then my sister's getting married, and I haven't booked any of that.
0: Oh, my gosh.
1: I don't even know.
0: That's coming up.
1: Yeah, I don't even know what to do. I think we might just go to Vegas for the day.
0: Hmm.
1: Yeah, just that Tuesday. I don't know.
0: It'd be a busy day, but...
1: Yeah, and then in addition to that, you know, Bella started trumpet lessons, and Abby's doing volleyball, you know, three times, two practices and a game every week. I'm just dying.
0: Yeah. Yeah. And then, of course, there's like all the regular stuff like job and
1: yeah,
0: kids getting
1: oh,
0: sick.
1: Oh, yeah. This job thing. Oh, my gosh. I am combing through data that has corrupt. There's corruption. And I'm trying to identify what is making it do that because basically I need to search all transcripts for any DEIB, which is diversity, equity, inclusion and belonging content and tag it as such. But I don't know, something about the snowflake query or the data, I don't know. It's just not, it's just putting the transcript all through all the rows. And so I can't search it adequately to do this.
0: Yeah. You can't search it to identify it and then tag it.
1: Yeah. This is a huge priority project because it's tied to an executive order and it is so overwhelming. So
0: just a little extra work you didn't need. Yeah.
1: Oh, Wes is typing, and he's a programmer, right?
0: Yeah.
1: Or he's probably like, I have a code.
0: He's going to say, ask
1: Wes.
0: It out. You know what he'll say is you take that output, throw it through an LLM, and ask it to reformat it.
1: Right.
0: I think that'd be the Wes move right there.
1: That's funny. Yeah, Wes, you can't solve everything. Like, I know you can, but.
0: We need a Wes bot AI.
1: Right.
0: We just ask the Wes bot. Yeah, I wonder. So I'd like listeners to boost in and tell me what you do when you hit a burnout wall. And do you think burnout's a state of mind? Is it a matter of perspective shift? Is there tips and techniques you have to start getting ahead? Because, man, for me, this week has been just basically treading water. And I can tell I'm falling behind on a lot of stuff that I normally wouldn't. This is now marks 1 week of being on the road, escaping the rats. And we did spend the weekend at an RV resort, which is nice, but also like $700. So can't do that very often. Right. And Sunday after LUP, we packed up. And Monday morning at 5 a.m., we left the RV resort. And I'm like, oh, I got to get gas because I'm running off generator sometimes. So I need to keep the gas topped off. So I pull into a gas station. And it's early, so it's pretty empty, other than there's two school buses that are also filling up because they're getting ready to go pick up kids. And so it's funny because I've never seen school bus drivers in this setting right. where they're just like chilling outside their bus, like listening to like some radio show or something like before their day has started, really.
1: And you're like, here's my business card.
0: And I just, yeah, like, hey, you want to sell that bus? No. So I fill the rig up, which is ridiculously expensive because it's a 100-gallon tank. And get in the rig, and I'm ready to go, right? And I always have this process with the RV is when I stop it, shut down all the accessories, so I turn off the air, turn off the headlights, shut her down. And then when I go to start her up, I reverse that process. The first thing I do is I crank the starter position to start, which brings the steps in. Those are powered by the truck battery, the DC battery. So I let that come in because they're motorized and they take quite a bit of voltage to actually pull the steps in. And then everything else finishes, and then I crank the engine. I've always done it this way. Well, this time, because it was the morning and we were kind of in a rush because Hadiya needed to be at our office by 6:30 a.m. So wherever we ended up, we needed to be there, and then we needed to do a car shuffle and then get her to our office by 6:30 a.m. So I'm moving kind of quick, jump in the driver's seat, and I just crank it all the way to start without waiting for the steps to come in, which, you know, has worked. I've done it occasionally. And what I get is the click, click, click, click, click, click, click, click, click. And like,
1: you changed your pants.
0: I'm like, oh no. And Hadiya and I have radio, so I message her, you know, the RV isn't starting. Give me a couple minutes, you know, that kind of thing. Try it again. Click, click, click, click, click, click, click. Oh, crap. And then like, I have parallel thought processes, one of which is, okay, how do I troubleshoot this? Is this a starter issue? Is this an electrical issue? It's probably an electrical issue. It's probably a voltage issue. And then the second thought process is, oh my God, what does this mean if I'm stuck at a gas station? Is somebody going to come repair my RV at a gas station? Am I going to block this gas station for four or five hours? How are we getting Hadiya to work? Am I going to go to the studio and leave the RV at a gas station? Am I going to stay here? What about my work? Like I'm thinking about all that.
1: Yeah.
0: While I'm also trying to think about, is this a voltage issue? What do I got to do to get the voltage up, right? Well, in my RV, they very thoughtfully have built this emergency start feature, and it connects my lithium house bank to my starter battery, and it provides some voltage from my lithium bank to my truck starter battery. And I hit that, and I hold it, because you have to hold it because it keeps the contact open or closed, whatever the case may be, and I crank the starter. Well, it did a little better that time. I actually heard it try to turn, and I realize what's going on here is I've got an old battery, probably 8 years old, and it's died. But what I have is this thing called a battery tender that keeps it charged and kind of obscures the fact that my battery is dead because it keeps the voltage high.
1: Oh.
0: But it doesn't really have any depth. Like the voltage drops too low to actually start, and it's a big engine. It's a big starter. So I'm like, okay, so it shows good voltage, but it doesn't actually like retain that voltage once there's a draw. My battery shot. And I'm like, so what I need to do is dump a lot of power into this battery, right? Like, what I need is more power. So I start up the onboard generator, which is a 50-amp generator, fire that sucker up, and get it going. And then I do the emergency house connect. So I'm just dumping the voltage that's going into the battery bank, into the starter battery. And the starter battery goes from like 11 volts, and this is like a couple of minutes, to 12 volts. And then it gets to 13 volts. And right as it hits 13 volts, I turn the key, starts right up. And it starts running. I'm like, all right, I'm not touching it. Let's get out of here.
1: Jeez.
0: I message Hadiya on the radio. I got it started. She's like, oh, thank God.
1: Wow. Oh, wait, so are you replacing that battery?
0: Yeah, yeah. So now we're back at the shop.
1: Oh, my gosh.
0: Yeah, we're back at the shop today, and we're getting the battery. We're like, well, I guess we know where we're going. We're going straight to the shop. Mm-hmm. And they're going to replace I think they've already done it today.
1: Nice.
0: But, you know, that's chaos, and it's just so much cognitive overhead every day figuring out, okay, what are we going to do with this thing? Is it safe? What about all our cars? It's been a huge brain load. And so everything else is just like falling by. I mean, it's just causing massive burnout because it's like
1: constant
0: busyness, mm-hmm, just to find out where to just spend the night.
1: Mm-hmm.
0: Ah. Now, I think after we're done at the shop, we'll head out into the woods for a few days. We've got a few places for the next couple of days because I'm deploying if you've got a camper, if you've got a trailer, if you've got an RV, if you've got an SUV you can sleep in, you need to know about Harvest Host. Not a paid membership. In fact, I've been paying them for years. If anything, they should send me some money. So I'm going to put an affiliate link in the show notes. But Harvest Host is a membership program designed for RV travelers, and you get overnight stays at a network of locations in North America. And they're expanding, I think, other places, but right now it's just the U.S. and Canada.
1: Is it Airbnb, but for open lots?
0: Basically. Wineries, breweries, distilleries, museums, golf courses.
1: Oh, it's businesses.
0: Yeah. It's like it's a brilliant program. So instead of paying for a campsite, members of Harvest Host, because there is an annual membership to Harvest Host, but you don't pay like a traditional camp fee when you go to these places. You're encouraged to support the business by, like, if it's a winery, buy a wine. If it's a beer, you know, brewery, buy a beer. If it's a, you know, buy a round of golf, or if they sell a sandwich, buy a sandwich. Essentially, you know, you're supporting a small business, and it's also by them putting themselves on Harvest Host, giving exposure to their business because it's bringing in customers.
1: Yeah.
0: And it's my favorite are the farms and the golf courses because they're really, like, the farms can be really fun. There's, like, an alpaca farm nearby.
1: Oh, cool.
0: And the alpaca are just walking all over the place, which is, that's neat if you got kids. And then the Tulalip Golf Course is one of them. And they've got a restaurant.
1: So, nice.
0: You know, they got burgers. And stuff. Some of the stuff can be pretty nice. As of 2025, Harvest Host has, and this number is always increasing, so this number is probably old now, but nearly 95 individual locations in North America, 9,500.
1: Okay, I was going to say.
0: Yeah, 9,500.
1: Was that in Washington or
0: in
1: Snohomish County?
0: In this
1: County?
0: Area, it's like, it's probably, yeah, there's probably 95 in Snohomish and King County alone.
1: Yeah.
0: It's crazy. And you could travel across the country just staying at Harvest House.
1: So is there an additional fee?
0: Yeah, so it's got a...
1: Each time?
0: No.
1: It's included in the membership.
0: You get a yearly fee, and then you're just encouraged to, like, support the business. So we're going to stay on a farm, and they sell cookies, pies, and, like, steak.
1: Oh, your favorite.
0: Yeah, so I like all those things. Yeah. So it's like, well, we were going to get steak anyways. We might want a pie anyway. So, like, you know, you end up spending $25 in food that you get to eat, and you get to stay there.
1: That you get to eat. Yeah,
0: right?
1: Oh, my goodness.
0: Right? I mean, it's great. So that's the upside. Like, we're trying to make the best of it and using Harvest Host to, like, pick some of our favorite locations. Like, I think we might do the alpaca farm this weekend if it works out.
1: Ooh.
0: Plus, it's kind of close to where Abby will be doing volleyball, so it kind of works out
1: nice,
0: you know, for travel.
1: Yep.
0: So trying to be a little strategic about it, but, you know, you start moving around a lot and things start happening, like your battery dies or a slide starts having issues. Like, everything's good now, knock on wood,
1: mm-hmm,
0: but the more you are constantly using it like this, the higher that there is for failure and entropy. So I'd love to know what your tips are for burnout, because hoo-wee. Boost in. Let us know your burnout tips, advice, tricks, or call in. And share your thoughts. 774-462-5667. Well, Andrews, did you hear about Blue Origin's star-studded launch?
1: I did.
0: It was a big deal yesterday as we record. And CBS News covered it because, of course, their very own Gayle King, bestie of Oprah, went up into space. So they had to at least cover the event.
2: Liftoff. New Shepard has cleared the tower.
3: Our very own Gayle King back on solid ground this afternoon after being part of a historic flight to space this morning. That was the moment she blasted off on this 62-mile journey aboard Jeff Bezos' Blue Origin rocket. Once in space, they experienced weightlessness. They got a whole new perspective on life down here.
4: Look at the moon, you guys. I will have to tell you, look at the moon.
3: Look at the moon. On their way back, the parachutes opened to help slow the capsule's descent. And we also want to show you the moment the crew landed safely back on Earth in the West Texas desert. And everybody breathed a sigh of relief.
0: You hear them screaming in the background.
3: Being back on Earth.
0: Yeah, a couple of them get out and actually literally kiss the ground. So this is, I think, really to promote Blue Origin's space tourism business. So we don't have full ticket prices right now, but you can reserve a spot. You can reserve a seat for $150,000.
1: Mm-hmm.
0: You don't get on the flight fully. You just reserve the seat.
1: Yep. That's crazy.
0: I want, like, how much would you be willing to pay to go up for a 10-minute space flight? Well, it's 11 minutes in total, including the launch and coming back down. So it's a few minutes up in space.
1: Mm-hmm. Yeah, I guess, what is it? Wow, my math might be totally wrong. But if it's 62 miles and it's 6 minutes up, it's 100 miles per hour?
0: Probably around there. Yeah.
1: Average?
0: Yeah,
1: average is what it would be. Yeah. Hmm. Yeah, I don't know. And then they, what, free floated?
0: For a few minutes, you get to free float, yeah.
1: And then how, because like I saw the rocket, but how does it, then it just falls?
0: Yeah, and then parachutes down.
1: I didn't see a parachute in the landing picture.
0: Yeah,
1: they
0: actually come, I saw it land, and they did it in the desert, and there's a lot of wind and air. And so it looks like this really rough landing, but it's really just kicking up a bunch of dirt. It's got a two-stage parachute system. It's got one while it's higher up. And then after it's fallen, just falling for a while, it launches another one. And when you hear those gals screaming in the clip, that's after the last parachute deployed. They're like, oh, my God, we're going to live.
1: So you actually saw it landing? Because
0: yeah.
1: I've only seen pictures and video after when they're trying to stage
0: their exit. Back, I'll link it in the show notes. I went back and watched it from beginning to end for research for the show because there's a funny moment in the launch that I wanted to play for you.
1: Okay. Perfect.
0: Yeah, because they've made a big deal about this, and it is neat. This is the first time an all-female crew has gone to space in 60 years. But I think we're kind of overstating it to a degree of just how historic it is. And I was fine with it until, like, the extremely self-congratulatory talk continued now for 2 days.
5: And I'm so proud of us. I really am proud of me because I never in a gazillion years thought I could do this. And I just saw a video of us walking up the, I don't want to call it plank, but what's the proper?
0: You know, Katy Perry says that, you know, she experienced love and learned how much love there is for herself. And for her, just what she said. But, you know, and they talk about it like it was this, like they're astronauts. They're calling themselves astronauts now. And they talk about the training regime they went through. Well, they actually touch on that during the launch right before the rocket. And I don't know. It's just funny when you listen to the way they talk about it and then actually compare it to what's happened. There's a bit of a delta.
6: Transition to onboard hydraulic pumps.
1: And cue
7: this right
1: Star
7: here
1: Trek
7: is
1: sounds.
7: The moment that they've been training for. 2 days becoming a crew, becoming a team.
8: After you go through an experience like this, it's more than a team. It's almost like a family. Mm. We are so tight to go through something as intense
6: executing
8: as this.
6: Executing aft fin built-in test.
0: So you hear it there. They trained for 2 days. Mm-hmm. So they talk about all the training. A couple of them opted to do additional training on their own. But they trained for 2 days, and I looked up the training. The training includes how to fasten your seatbelt.
1: Okay.
0: The training includes how to talk back to the base. And then they also coordinated how they would enter and leave before and after taking off and returning. And then they covered some emergency, like, procedures and things like that. But we're talking 2 days, total flight time of 11 minutes from launch to landing. It's neat.
1: Mm-hmm.
0: Right, it's cool, and I'm glad they're doing it because I think it's pushing this forward.
1: Mm-hmm.
0: Is it historic? Right, like what some people are pointing out is that we also just had a couple of astronauts that were stranded up in space for like 280 days.
1: Mm-hmm.
0: That's a hell of a story.
1: Yeah,
0: they get back and it's like, all right, thanks for rescuing us, and they get like two interviews, and then we move on. That's like a real heroism story,
1: mm-hmm.
0: And it's just I don't know how these things. Why some things get covered, why some things don't.
1: Another angle is for this or an importance is encouraging girls to enter STEM activities.
0: Yeah. Oh, yeah, for sure. There is aspects to it that I think are definitely, you know, positive. That's why I kind of wish it wasn't as hollow as it was. Like, while they're up there, they're just taking selfies and stuff like that. It was kind of cringe.
1: It was very cringe. Yeah. I was going to say interesting, but you know
0: cringe.
1: What? It was cringe. It was super cringe.
0: That's the problem. It's like they kind of wrecked it.
1: Yeah.
0: It felt like Bezos was...
1: A production?
0: And you know, like Bezos let his lady go hire like a custom designer for the outfit. So they were like tailor-made blue jumpsuits that...
1: They look good. But, you know, I was actually really surprised that they didn't have any kind of
0: helmet
1: apparatus.
0: The whole thing's pressurized. I'm sure. They go up 62 miles, they hang for a bit, and then they fall back down.
1: Mm-hmm.
0: But yeah, they'd be goners if they open that hatch because they don't have any protection.
1: Was there any footage of the launch from the inside?
0: I don't think, not that I've seen.
1: Yeah.
0: That'd be interesting.
1: Because, I mean, obviously they had cameras in this pod.
0: Yeah.
1: Or it was
0: they
1: like
0: had cameras
1: shutter,
0: and there was GoPros
1: shuttle.
0: Mounted. It was like a pod, yeah.
1: Yeah.
0: Mm-hmm. Like a capsule.
1: Because I'd be interested to see like their Botox. How did their, you know.
0: They looked all right. Their
1: implants
0: hair was all,
1: not explode or something.
0: Their hair was all over the place.
1: What it are
0: was,
1: the rules? Yeah, I saw
0: yeah,
1: that.
0: That was really funny. This is Blue Origin's 11th human spaceflight. So they've done more than that, but this is the 11th with humans on board.
1: Hmm. Is this the first highly publicized one? I'm not familiar with Blue Origin.
0: This is. Maybe the other one. They did another one a little bit ago where William Shatner and a few others went up.
1: Oh, I remember that.
0: Yeah.
1: Mm-hmm.
0: And so I think Blue Origin's been kind of playing this game to try to steal a little bit of the SpaceX glow. Right on. Go for it. More competition, I suppose. But I was just curious what you out there would be willing to pay. Realistically, would you pay for 10 minutes, $10,000, $1,000 a minute? Or does it have to be under $1,000 before you're, you know, like, imagine 100 years from now where this is just like part of a amusement park ride. You know,
1: right.
0: It's like maybe a $50 ticket and you get blasted up, you hang for a few minutes and you fall back down. And it's just an amusement park ride at Disneyland or whatever.
1: Mm-hmm.
0: That's where it could go one day. You never know. So boost in, tell me what, or call in and tell me how much you would actually be willing to spend. A lot or a little, I don't care. I just want to know.
9: Call the launch. We're standing by. 774-462-5667. That's the line. 774.
0: We did get some voicemails, Andrews.
1: Woohoo!
0: We did. And in fact, I think we got five in total because we got one last one at right as I was getting on the air. And our first voicemail comes from a repeat caller, as we like. We love our repeat callers, and it's a guy named Ryan.
10: Hey, launch crew. This is a guy named Ryan. long time, fourth time, I think. anyway, I think the question was about musical instruments. I played saxophone all through middle school, alto saxophone, and then baritone saxophone in high school. I've got my 12-year-old playing a French horn. For about the last year and a half. Sounds amazing. I have no idea how a brass instrument works. and then my youngest started taking lessons for the ukulele. It's a nice little rainbow ukulele that he plays. He's nine and 3 months in, just killing it. And it's just awesome to see them learn and grow and develop a talent that I never had. Wild experience. Anyway, thanks for the great topic. Thanks for the great show, and talk to you later. Bye.
0: He makes a great point there. It's like, yeah, I don't have the musical talent, so it is a lot of fun to watch the kids.
1: It is. Yeah, Abby is a natural at anything she touches. She's learning guitar and piano right now.
0: Yeah, yeah, for sure. I'm excited to see how Bella enjoys her process of learning. You know, when she really decides to commit to something, she goes all in. She's just fearless.
1: Yeah. No, yeah. She is, and she's very good. At her first trumpet lesson last week, he identified two things. One, he suggested that it seemed like her experience level was that she started at the beginning of the year when she had only started, like 5 or 6 weeks prior.
0: Right.
1: And the second thing is that she got your bigger lower lip. And so I had to buy a new mouthpiece for her.
0: Right.
1: And it's a lot easier for her.
0: Good,
1: so
0: good.
1: That was really cool. It really does help to have like somebody that knows something about the instrument, you know, relay some of this information. I think it's going to be well worth it for her.
0: Jeff, also PJ, called in and talked a little bit about music.
11: Hey, y'all. Jeff here. Okay, music. Drums. Great. Heavy metal, of course. Some rock and roll, started on good old Led Zeppelin 70s and 80s stuff. Yeah, and drumming a long time and absolutely love it. That's my music thing. Also found it interesting, your rat wars. I've had pet rats. Yeah, they actually make pretty cool pets. They're extremely intelligent, obviously, and quite trainable. Train mine to do a couple tricks and come to me. I'd, you know, use treats to encourage them here and there, but got to the point where I didn't even have to. I could just set one down, run away, and chase me around the house. I was a kid, but yeah, they make good pets, believe it or not. And they're cute as hell. So they're not always bad, but they can be destructive, of course. So I got a question for you. What was your first car, both of you? And what did you learn to drive in? I was in a couple of vehicles, some older trucks, and a little tiny Honda Civic, one of my neighbors with a manual. So I learned my clutch on that, aside from motorcycles. That's my car. What's yours?
1: Oh, my goodness. Oh, this is exciting. Thank you for providing a question in return. Go ahead, Chris. Talk about what you learned.
0: My first car was a Buick Skylark. I think it was like an 83 or something like that.
1: It was old.
0: Grandma had passed away, or great-grandma had passed away, and that was her car. I don't think it had a ton of miles on it. It had one of those all super red kind of micro plush interiors. Power steering pump leaked. The oil leaked. I think the transmission might have leaked. It was, you know, probably an ideal beginner car for a kid my age because it was low value and low consequences.
1: Mm-hmm.
0: I did a lot of stupid things in that car. And
1: So did I.
0: Yeah.
1: Okay, but I'm only referring to when I accidentally put it in reverse while we were going 50.
0: While we were doing 50 down the highway. Bonk. Dead. And then it actually kept working.
1: Yeah, I don't even
0: know how that's possible. It must have had some
1: safety
0: sort of
1: mechanism.
0: It had to have.
1: Yeah.
0: Do you remember your first car?
1: Oh, of course I do. A Hyundai Excel.
0: Yeah.
1: It was hatchback. It was gray. It was so cute. In fact, at karaoke night last week, I sang Tonight and the Rest of My Life by Nina Gordon.
0: Mm-hmm.
1: And I crashed my car to that song, which wasn't that hard. Like, so this car that I'm talking about, my first car, I crashed it about 8 days after getting my license.
0: Crashed it real good.
1: Real good. And that song, I had my Discman with aux speakers hooked up to it, and I had that song on repeat. So the chance of me crashing it to that song was really high. Anyway, I gave that brief story right before I sang the song, and I did okay with that. But so more importantly, what did you learn to drive on?
0: I think it was mostly that car because
1: No.
0: What?
1: Frankie's Neon.
0: Oh, that's true. But right? I did know how to drive by them, but that was my first manual.
1: Oh, right. That's right.
0: Yeah. Yeah, my buddy had an old Dodge Neon manual, and I haven't had it for a couple of months or something. I don't remember. And thankfully, it was a car that wasn't mine because I did not know how to drive a stick.
1: Mm-hmm. Yeah.
0: And it takes a minute to learn. At least it did for me.
1: Yep.
0: It's a lot of in that car.
1: Yep. I learned on my car.
0: Yeah.
1: Like, I never drove my parents' car, but I did get super confused about letting off the clutch to make the car go.
0: Yeah.
1: Like, I could not get it to go forward. And so we did the, you know, Chinese dance or whatever. Like, my mom got out and got in the driver's seat, and then I sat in the passenger seat, and it went just fine. And so then we switched back, and I was like, oh, do I need to let off the clutch? So.
0: She probably should have given you that tip. She probably should have.
1: No, she probably did. It's a lot. There's three pedals down
0: and
1: there.
0: And you got to time it. And
1: yeah.
0: You know,
1: make it die.
0: Yeah. And you know, as a kid, you don't even know what it's doing. You just know these pedals are a thing. You don't even know why they're there.
1: Right.
0: And I have heard that rats do make good pets. They're very smart. I don't know if I agree they're cute, though.
1: Okay.
0: That's where I think I disagree with PJ. But I have heard they do make good pets. I am not in the market for a rat pet, though. Kyle left a voicemail. I think it's Kyle. You'd listen and tell me what you think.
1: Okay.
12: Hey, Chris and Angela. This is Kyle with Joe from Lansing. I'm not on the live stream often, maybe six times in the last 8 years. But I wanted to call in and tell you that I have my own battle bus, kind of like Brett, but it's a bit newer. It's set up to be reconfigured to cargo, sleeping, or personnel transport as needed. I've been driving 12 to 15 hour trips for the last 30 years for vacations, My most crazy one was my brother and adult sons did a 36-hour trip to Carson City from Michigan.
1: Whoa.
12: I always plan for 20 minutes every 2 hours, and it seems to work out good. I'm looking forward to finally meeting everybody at Linux Fest Northwest this year.
1: Woo!
12: Look for me in my Hunter Orange nerd cap. See you later. I'm always interested in a call back live if I can actually answer.
0: All right, Kyle, we'll add you. Well, I think it was Kyle. Let me know what it was. I'll add you to the list. Chris called in too and also said he'd be willing for some live calls. So I'm making a list, checking it twice. That sounds like a pretty sweet rig.
1: Mm-hmm.
0: Some serious road tripping. And I'm stoked about Linux Fest Northwest. Our next voicemail came from a very special caller, our very own Editor Drew.
1: Ooh.
13: Hey, guys. It's Editor Drew. So my instruments in high school, I actually played the flute for a little bit, was not very good at it. Played guitar, played some bass, wasn't particularly good at those, played harmonica, again, not really very good. So all of those kind of fell off. And these days, I mostly play keys, synthesizers, samplers, and drum machines. Yeah, that's about it. And then quick tip for Angela.
1: Ooh.
13: After, you know, spending 10 years of my life traveling up and down the East Coast for work, the number one thing that I have to say is baby powder. You know what it's for.
1: Oh, my goodness.
13: Thanks, guys. Love you. Miss you. Bye.
1: That's so funny. That is a good tip.
0: That is good, though.
1: Yeah, because, you know, it was, yeah, it would have probably been hot.
0: Hot.
1: Sweaty.
0: Mm-hmm. Mm-hmm. Leather seats.
1: Clammy.
0: Yeah.
1: Yeah.
0: Baby powder is a good tip. I had not. You know,
1: yeah,
0: thought of
1: do
0: that.
1: You have that in like your resource kit or first aid kit?
0: You know, there's been summers where I'm climbing a mountain and I got the heat on to take the heat off the engine and I'm just sweating it out like an animal. Great tips. Nice to hear from you, Editor Drew. And our last call came from Magnolia Mayhem this week.
14: You know, it's crazy. I was going to boost in and then I remembered that y'all have a call-in line. I was like, well, I need to move a bunch of my sats out of cold storage and then get them into my fountain wallet and stuff like that. Or I could just call in. And it's Mayhem. So there seems to be a lot of controversy among a lot of the JV listeners. It seems like most people were pro the gaming episode. And myself included. But seems like some people didn't like it, and I was thinking about it, and it seems like really a gaming episode is more about the audience and stuff, right? So why not make the gaming stuff on the launch and have more Linux specific stuff on Linux Unplugged? But either way, this is, I kind of feel guilty, right? Because I know I could send in money and put this in a boost, but also I could just call in and this is a lot more simple and I'm lazy. So here's my suggestion.
1: I love how he's driving that home.
14: Anyways.
1: Oh, that wasn't over.
0: You know, we like it either, like boost or a call. Either way, it's contributing to the show. So it is funny. We have this joke internally with Unplugged, and that is that whatever we do, 50% of the audience won't like it.
1: Yeah.
0: It means 50% of the audience does like it too. And so we haven't done a video gaming related episode. I said 2 years in the show, but it's probably been longer than that. Maybe even be 3 or 4 or 5 years. Because if you think about it, a lot of people who've adopted Linux, this is starting to change for sure, but a lot of people that adopted Linux have kind of made peace with not gaming on their computer, the early Linux adopters. So you can understand why people that are really into Linux podcasts, maybe they're not too interested in gaming.
1: Mm.
0: But at the same time, there's been a lot of technological innovations that have brought a whole new class of games and a whole new way of playing games to Linux, which is kind of our wheelhouse. So we did an episode. We picked a really well-known game so that way people could try to visualize as they listen and whatnot. But not everybody liked it. And I think that's not a bad idea to, you know, the launch one day could do like a gaming episode of some type. And, it, you know, the stakes probably wouldn't be as at least controversial.
1: Mm-hmm. Well, and there's so much accessibility now. I wonder if we couldn't get like a narration of the screen or something. I don't know.
0: Yeah. Yeah. All right. We'd love to hear from you. If you want to call us, the lines are open. We'll take a live call during the show, or you can leave us a voicemail, of course, whichever is your style. That is 774-462-5667. The lines are open right now. Now we're going to take a little bit of a break, and we're going to play a Value for Value track. It's a fresh track by Patrick Mannion, and it is Don't Be Shy.

0: There you go. Link in the show notes. And if you boost during the song, 95% of your sats go to the track artist and anybody else they put in their mix. So if they have like somebody to help them with the track and they want to send a little sats their way, whoever they put in there also
1: now, gets question.
0: Mm-hmm.
1: That is not limited to boosting during the live stream during that song.
0: No.
1: It is also on the
0: release.
1: Released
0: mm-hmm.
1: version.
0: You bet.
1: That is so cool.
0: Isn't it? I think so. And it's pretty neat because we often hear from the artists that say, thank you for featuring my song.
1: Yeah, I made it to number one.
0: So there you go. If you want to boost in, you could just, if you still want to do it, you can just hit rewind in your podcast player. And as long as the album art's up on the screen, you boost during that, they get the sats.
2: 4 score and 7 boosts to go.
0: Now, I got a note here saying that we still have a listener who's waiting for his lunch. While he apparently is waiting, we're going to get into some boosts, Andrews.
1: Mm-hmm.
0: Bobby Pin came in with 5,000 sats.
3: You're so boosted.
0: This is Happy Tuesday. It's been a while since I caught a live stream. Ah, we love it when you listen live.
1: Yep. Welcome to the live stream. Hopefully you're here today.
0: Yeah, hopefully. Mr. West Payne comes in with a row of ducks. He says, a row of ducks for Angela saying detritus.
1: Nice.
0: Yeah, I did like the detritus.
1: That's so funny.
0: I did notice that.
1: Thank you.
0: I did. Thank you, Wes. PJ's here with 5,000 sats.
4: Oh, my God. This drawer is filled with Fruit Loops.
0: He says, here's a gosh darn boost. How about that? He called and he boosted. Oh, you know what? He's a pretty good guy.
5: He's a good guy.
6: He's a real good guy.
7: No, he's a great guy.
0: Odyssey Westra comes in with 2,722 sats. Says, I used to play the trumpet when I was in school. Mm. I still even have the old trumpet in my closet, just collecting dust. Needs polishing work, but every once in a while, I play it. Honestly, I got more value out of the music theory because it helps me understand the basic principles of things a little easier.
1: Mm-hmm.
0: I wish your daughters good luck.
1: Nice.
0: Well, thank you, Odyssey. I hope we're going to see it.
1: Yes, Fest. Right? I was just going to say, I hope we do.
0: I know it can be a bit of a drive sometimes.
1: Yeah, but he's Eastern Washington.
0: Yeah.
1: So.
0: It's interesting that... understanding music theory helped him understand other things. Now that really, that piques my interest.
1: Yeah, well, this is why, like, music is life.
0: Yeah.
1: Like, yeah, and that's what I've been trying to get, you know, why I've been trying to get the kids to do music, because it is just so integral.
0: Yeah, I could see how it keeps your brain flexible, too. Outdoor Geeks here with 5,000 sats.
8: Smoke if you got them.
0: Shout out to the choir folk. Singing in a group gives my problem-solving neurons a break. Interesting.
1: That is really interesting.
0: I wonder if that'd be his burnout tip.
1: Yeah, you know, I don't like that the kids have to choose band or choir. I'm sure there's some fringe exceptions to that, but like they have to choose one or the other. And singing is, especially if you have a voice, well, anybody can probably be trained. But anyway, if you have it and you enjoy it, then you should be able to do it.
0: Yeah, that is silly. Thank you, Outdoor Geek. High Five Connoisseurs here with 5,432 sats.
9: There's coffee in that nebula.
0: Love the show, and I love the idea of the phone calls. Well, thank you. Thank you, High Five Connoisseur. You know?
10: You make me want to be a better man.
0: Appreciate that. Turd Ferguson's back with 10,222 sats.
11: Turd Ferguson!
0: No musical talent, just a one-month song addiction cycle. Rinse, repeat, annoy friends.
1: That's
0: he's like
1: so
0: you,
1: funny.
0: Where you'll just listen to a song over and over again.
1: I mean, it's not 1 month. It's like a year, but okay, sure.
0: Yeah, or 20.
1: Mm-hmm.
0: Depends
1: actually,
0: on the song.
1: You know what I have now, which is really helpful and should probably be a future show topic? I have a smart playlist that just accumulates any songs that I've purchased this year.
0: Yeah.
1: And so then I will randomly ask the kids, what year do you want to listen to?
0: Ah.
1: And so they have favorite years, not of when songs released, though, right? It's when I purchased them, so when they heard them the most. and it's just really interesting. So
0: that is interesting. It's funny how you also, you know, you hear a song, it takes you right back to a moment.
1: Absolutely.
0: It's one of the powers. Thank you for the booster. Toaster comes in with 19,011 sats.
12: Boy, they are doing a lot with mayo these days.
0: Chris, ditch the rain. Park the rig in Arizona sunshine. Free long-term parking for RVs down here. Let me know if you need any tips. Yeah, okay. I'll just come. Okay, Toaster. I'll be right there. You got a spot I can park? Maybe I can steal some internet and some power?
1: And a house for...
0: for some kids and their mom. And maybe, you know, if I'm going to move, then my mom's going to want to move. And
1: yeah.
0: I better bring her too, so... Thanks, Toaster.
1: Quick question on that clip that you played right before that. Did it say there's so many uses for mayo?
0: Yeah, they're doing a lot with mayo.
12: So, boy, they are doing a lot with mayo
1: It occurred
12: days.
1: To me... And this is probably a simple Google, but are people that are allergic to eggs also allergic to mayo?
0: They must be, I guess, huh?
1: What a shame. Is the primary allergen in eggs the yolk or the white?
0: Yeah, good question. What a shame to be allergic to eggs.
1: Right?
0: They're in so much stuff.
1: I know. I love it. Well, I mean,
0: yeah, and I love eggs.
1: Okay, so I'm getting older and eggs don't work well with my body, but I still love them and I still eat them. So.
0: thank you, Toaster. I tease. Enjoy your sunshine. Jay Moon's here with Aroa Ducks. I myself am musically challenged, but I could tell the difference between the violin and fiddle in your rat song.
1: Which we played nice.
0: For the, yeah. We played that for the members. I like that rat song, the Rat King song. He says, a violin is the instrument with strings, while a fiddle has strings.
1: Oh my gosh, that's so funny.
0: Thanks, Jay Moon. And thank you everybody who streamed sats. We had 9 of you do that. You sat streamers collectively stacked us 11,255 sats for this episode. So thank you very much. When you combine that with those of you who boosted episode 18 of the launch, stacked 186 sats. Not going to blow you away. Our goal is to make this show sustainable by June. So tell a friend or give us a call or send us a boost, some way to help grow and spread the show so we can be around for the long hauls. And if you want to boost in, the easiest way to do it is fountain.fm. Grab some sats directly in Fountain or with Strike. Put in a message and boost in above 2,000 and we'll read it on the air. Thank you, everybody who supports the show. And of course, our Jupiter Party members get a special premium bootleg, if that can be such a thing, of the show with extra content.

0: button. You instead got the Zuck or Elon. And I got some samples so you can hear. So
1: oh,
0: this is,
1: my goodness.
0: This is if you're standing at the crosswalk, you press the button to cross, and this is what you hear.
2: Wait. Hi, this is Mark Zuckerberg, but real ones call me the Zuck. You know, it's normal to feel uncomfortable or even violated as we forcefully insert AI into every facet of your conscious experience. And I just want to assure you, you don't need to worry because there's absolutely nothing you can do to stop it. Anyway.
1: Okay, so initially I was like, oh, this makes sense because our GPS navigations could, you know, have
0: new
1: different voices and stuff, right?
0: Yeah, yeah.
1: But I did not expect a dissertation. I thought it was just going to be him saying,
0: nope.
1: Walk.
0: Yeah, no, it's them making them say creepy stuff. Here's the one, here's when you press the button and you get Elon. Here's what Elon says.
1: Okay.
2: Wait. Hi, this is Elon Musk. Welcome to Palo Alto, the home of Tesla engineering. You know, they say money can't buy happiness, and yeah, okay. I guess that's true. God knows I've tried. But it can buy a Cybertruck, and that's pretty sick, right? Right?
1: Right?
2: Fuck, I'm so alone.
1: Oh, my God.
0: Yeah. So 12 intersections in Palo Alto area were compromised. They somehow tampered with the devices.
1: This is so funny.
0: It is, isn't
1: it? And it wasn't even for April Fool's. That would have been better.
0: Yeah.
1: But wow.
0: No suspects. The hackers managed to get in and get out clean. So it's unknown even how the breach fully happened at the point of recording right now. I just want to see this be a thing.
1: Yeah.
0: I want to see it be a thing everywhere. Like, if I'm ever in a city and I hit that, I'm going to feel like I hit the jackpot. And of course I'm pulling out the phone.
1: Mm-hmm.
0: I'm recording that.
1: Oh, yeah, absolutely.
0: I don't know if I'm ever crossing the street. I'm just going to sit there and keep pressing the button. It's just hilarious. We'll have a link to the story in the show notes.

0: Okay, I've got another investment opportunity here, Andrews.
1: All right, I've got my checkbook out.
0: All right, so this is in Pennsylvania, mm-hmm. and it's on Zillow. It's a prime investment opportunity within minutes of downtown.
1: Sweet.
0: You need to bring your own vision and toolbox to this detached home on 0.15 acres. As you step in, it's kind of
1: small.
0: Yeah, it's kind of tight.
1: I do have tools.
0: But it is very nicely located. I will say, I looked on the map.
1: All right.
0: Now, as you step inside, you'll find a cozy den leading to the dining area and kitchen. The upstairs features three bedrooms, one bath, with a walk-up attic that could be reimagined. It's also close to major intersections and routes. It is in need of some repairs. Yeah, you might want to look through the pictures. Be forewarned, it is being sold as is, and you don't want to miss out.
1: Zillow is making me press and hold in order to prove I'm not a bot.
0: Yeah.
1: Well, so
0: what I love about this, so it's $189,000.
1: Oh my gosh, it's super cute.
0: Yeah, the front looks great. The first couple of pictures, not bad.
1: Okay.
0: Then you start scrolling down. When you get to their den, you start realizing like this purple car, like something's not right. Then you notice like there's something wrong with the ceiling. And then when you scroll down and you see the basement, it's like it's been ransacked by savages and rats. The ceiling's been ripped out. The insulation is hanging down. Yeah.
1: I just got to it.
0: Yeah. And then the attic space, same deal.
1: Oh my gosh. They hung sheets.
0: They hung sheets and bedding.
1: To block the fiberglass from falling.
0: Oh! And now it's starting to fall down and deteriorate. And it looks.
1: Oh my gosh.
0: Like a gang of angry hobos had their own version of Fight Club in there and then tried to make it a bedroom. I mean, you would be ripping out the ceilings.
1: Everything. I mean, it's a demolish.
0: The kitchen is from 1974.
1: Did you see the like false ceiling in the kitchen there?
0: Yeah.
1: Or it's like a shelf.
0: Yeah.
1: It's so weird.
0: Yeah. It's crazy what you got to be willing to do to get a house under $200,000 in this area. When I see this, I think everything about this screams what I hate about real estate agents. So they stage it with it's not a great picture because there's like barrels out front and stuff, but it's got a porch and it's kind of cute. It's kind of nice looking.
1: Yeah, it has a country feel to it. Yeah. Brick and...
0: Yeah. And, you know, they describe it as a prime investment opportunity.
1: Yeah.
0: More like a black mold infection waiting to happen.
1: Yeah, get all of the infections.
0: Yeah.
1: You know what?

0: I don't know if you mentioned it because I might have been like blown away by the pictures, but it's 1,700 square feet.
1: Yeah.
0: Three bedroom, one bath, 1,700 square feet.
1: Yeah. Yeah. Yeah. It's
0: built in 1900. I mean, so it's been around.
1: It's an investment. You know,
0: it's 5 days. It's been on there for 5 days.
1: Yeah. I'm on it. I'm watching for you. I'm definitely watching.
0: Thank you. Yeah.
1: You know, these opportunities, I'll share it in the chat room for people that are watching live, and we'll put a link in the show notes.
0: I think it might be safer to live in that little red barn shed that they have in the backyard.
1: Yeah. Yeah, no kidding. It does have natural gas, so that's good. It's just so funny how they can try to
0: from
1: make
0: the
1: some
0: dead corpses or what?
1: Yeah. Yeah, no kidding. It's funny how they can make this sound nice.
0: Yeah.
1: Also, they want cash for it.
0: Of course. Yeah. No touchbacks.
1: No. Yeah. Yeah. It's all yours, man. Here's the keys. And they just like walk away. They just step away. It is near the water, a river. I mean, it's got a good location. It would almost be worth just buying the property and tearing the place down and buying another small house on the same land.
0: Mm-hmm.
1: When I saw that, I just couldn't believe it. So there you go. We'll have the investment opportunity of a lifetime linked in the show notes. Links are at weeklylaunch.rocks. We have a lot coming up, including Linux Fest and all of that. And, of course, we'll be always giving you the behind-the-scenes. I don't know. What is it? What do you call the behind the, it's not scuttlebutt. The behind-the-scenes look at what's going on with these types of things. It's something you can always count on from the launch. And we would love to have you join us live next Tuesday. 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You can also go to jblive.fm, our mumble room, whatever you like. It's your choice, really. It's kind of like, you know, a buffet of content. Just do it on a Tuesday if you want to catch us live, or download us on a Wednesday, and then you get everything. Well, everything's at weeklylaunch.rocks. And you'll find our chat room there, too. From the beautiful Pacific Northwest and the mighty American West Coast, thanks for listening. We'll see you next week.

0: Oh, you hear the squeak? I like it when it squeaks. That's my favorite part.
1: Oh, yeah. I know, me too. It feels like it's, I don't know, got some sentience or something.
0: Yeah, like we got a little pet in the studio, and that's fun.
1: It's the hamster running on the wheel, right? Keeping it going.
0: Yeah. Yeah, something we'd never get to do in a studio, and now we have a little pet. Maybe it'll last for a few more days. I like having a little OBS pet.
1: You give it days, I give it hours.
0: It's office hours. With me, Chris. Hello, everybody. Brent's here, too. Hello, Brantley. Welcome in.
1: Hello. It's cozy in here today. I don't know what you changed, but it's nice.
0: Oh, it's the box fort. Yeah. It's because we're doing it in the box fort.
1: Oh, right. Yeah. I thought something was different. I don't know why I couldn't pinpoint that one.
0: You know what? 2023 is all about saving money, and I figured, why build a whole studio when you could build a box fort out of all the boxes you just get from stuff from Amazon anyways? So,
1: well, it sounds pretty good in here.
0: Yeah, well, this is because this part's from the fridge. It's pretty nice. Yeah, and then the blankets, of course, I just picked up off the street. They were free. People were just, like, sleeping on the street. They just leaving them there.
1: Weird.
0: So I grabbed those, and we got ourselves the studio. And, of course, the Mumble Room's in the office with us as well. Hello, Mumble Room.
2: Hello, guys.
3: Hello.
4: Hello, Chris. Hello, Brent.
1: Hello.
0: Hello. We got a small handful right there in the on-air room, and then another handful up in quiet listening. Nice to have you all here today. It's one of these episodes where we've been meaning to get to this topic, but there's just been a lot of development going on at JB that we wanted to cover. But one of the reasons that we started doing office hours is so that we could kind of comment on some of the bigger trends going on with the podcasts around us, about the future of podcasting, about value for value, podcasting 2.0, and all that kind of stuff. And it's obviously a topic close to our heart. I have to say, if you hear a squeak, something that sounds like a screaming or a banging in the background, the OBS machine that we have is finally giving out and the power supply is failing. It's been going out for a while. So what I've been doing is coming in with the hawk strike. And if you just hit it kind of like a coming up from the side and kind of do like a Kah! When you hit it, it'll generally just fix the fan. And so then it's fixed for a while, and I don't have to hawk strike it very often. However, this morning when I came in, the hawk strikes on the power supply were failing to fix the noise. It was a new level of noise, really just making all kinds of squeaky noises. And I realized hawk strike was insufficient. I was going to have to do more than just kind of like, you know, smack the side of the power supply. So I did the right thing, and I got a microphone arm, and I just really started wailing on it real good. Unfortunately, the sound didn't go away, but I did get a face full of like an ozone smell. So I think one of the capacitors is about to blow. And unfortunately, the fan's not working properly anymore. So it's really heating up in there now that we're live streaming and everything's going. The CPU and the GPU are all going. The disk is going. So that power supply is really getting used right now. And it's not cooling properly. And it seems to be one of those capacitors is squealing right now. So what I'm going to do is just go ahead and ignore that and pretend like I didn't know all that's happening. And so if you hear a squeal, I just want you to pretend like you don't hear it too. And then it's not really happening and we can just do the show and it'll be fine. You cool with that, Brent? You good?
1: I'm strangely okay with it. I find it really interesting how the Thaleo that's meant to replace it just happens to be on your workbench currently. Like you've had it for what, a month or two now? And you just...
0: So close. So close.
1: Just now started working on it and all of a sudden, you know, there's a connection there. I don't know.
0: Well, I've known it was dying. Because I've been, you know, working on it by banging on it for a while. So I knew it was coming. I just was hoping to get it till we do our little sprint around LUP 500. And then I thought what we could do is we'd take almost everything out, clean, rewire, and then bring back in just the stuff we want, like the Thaleo.
1: Wow. When's the last time that happened?
0: 2018.
1: Right.
0: Yeah. Maybe 17. Yeah. So it's been a while. So it's been a minute and it could use it. You know, it's a clean slate kind of thing. Because the studio just builds up legacy. Like, you know, maybe we had a couple of people over, so we ran some wires real quick. Or, you know, we want to experiment with cameras real quick. So things just build up over time, and it just kind of needs a good purging every now and then. And it creates problems. So you want to do it right by having everybody here. You just bang it out as quickly as possible, problem solve, and get it over with. Because otherwise, you'll trickle problems for like the next 2 weeks into the productions. Been there, done that. So I kind of feel like this whole situation is a metaphor for the entire podcast industry at large right now. Isn't that funny?
1: I love it.
0: In case you didn't know this, Brent, in 2022, podcasting died.
1: Oh, did it? I hadn't noticed.
0: Yeah, I know. We missed it. But there's even a gravestone that's been made for it. 2022, the year podcasting died. And this is from a podcaster and a podcasting consultant, a podcasting 1.0 consultant. It is funny, though, because they did actually make a tombstone. And it says podcasting 2004 to 2022, sponsored by MailChimp.
1: Oh, that's, oh, gosh. Oh, that's so perfect.
0: Savagely perfect, actually. And here's their case. They say the crux of it is they are no longer having any conversations with their clients that do not involve video in the discussion. Nobody wants to begin an audio podcast. Everybody is all in on video now. And they point out that social media services that focus on video like Snapchat, Instagram, TikTok, they are accelerating right now, while other services that don't are decelerating. They say that it's very hard to build any kind of podcasting marketing campaign, whatever that might be, that doesn't involve video. And here's their reason, they say. The rise of remote recordings has facilitated the simple 2-3 person podcast, where it used to be tricky and hard. Now they say Zoom, Zencaster, Squadcast, whatever, they make it, quote, a piece of piss. All the software that's flourished in the last few years since the COVID-19 pandemic have some sort of native video capture function. They say this means that video has gone from being something that you have to plan as an irritating addition to something that you'd be crazy not to capture from the off. And they have some other points in here, but I wanted to pause there. And what do you think of this, Brent? Is audio podcasting dying because post-COVID-19 tooling is just video first? And just a little bit of anecdotal data. My wife was approached to do an interview podcast series for someone, for a group. And I will note, the conversation never included only doing audio. From the start, it was, we want to do video, we want you to do it over Zoom, that kind of thing. And then they're going to publish both audio and video, which we'll see how that goes. But what are your thoughts so far on this take that this new tooling is so easy that it's making the audio podcast irrelevant?
1: Yeah, I think that's taking it maybe a little too far, because it feels to me like the conversations are, well, let's do podcasts because tons of people are listening to them. There are, what, almost 5 million podcasts out there now. But it's just like, well, if you're going to do it, you may as well jump on the video bandwagon and throw it on all the other platforms. Because if you're doing audio only, as we've seen, you know, places like YouTube and such has a large audience to grab the content. But if you're only streaming like a static image or something, you don't always get the same draw from those specific platforms. But I feel like the audio only platforms, I don't know, maybe they feel totally differently. But you're suggesting, or this article is suggesting, that those audio only platforms are just shifting to video completely. I mean, it gets me thinking about what JB has done in the last few years. You know, you've done video forever and then went to audio only. And only recently have we sort of done a minimum viable video. So I'm curious on your thoughts of that transition for JB specifically, and whether you think you relate to what they're suggesting in this article.
0: You know, I think this guy's off the mark a little bit, and maybe they're a podcasting consultant, but I don't think people are getting their money's worth. The reality is, audio can be great for scenarios where video is not an option. Driving, obviously. Doing chores around the house, yard work, dishes, those types of scenarios. It's nicer to just have your headphones in and listen to something. There's also an intimacy to well-produced audio that sounds good that I think video kind of wrecks, because it takes away your imagination and it just provides you with the fact that we're actually humans sitting here in front of microphones. We have added some video on Jupiter.tube. We're not publishing it on YouTube, ironically. We still publish the audio over there because we're not actually interested in cultivating a video audience necessarily. What we want to do is provide a product for folks that are maybe working from home now or would just prefer to pull something up on their set-top media box or their smart television when they want to listen to something, or maybe they just like video over audio. We want to make that available, and it is because the tooling's gotten better. It's not really, I mean, I don't... It's PeerTube, right? It's PeerTube that got better for us. It's not necessarily Zoom. We don't use Zoom. So I think there's some truth to the tooling has made it easier. And there's some truth that visual content gets shared more on the internet. But their next point is really where they kind of bring it in. They think there's going to kind of be a collapse in corporate content. They say that the world is suffering massively from current economic conditions, and that's going to be for the foreseeable future. They write, the podcasts just do not pull their economic weight. They struggle to generate subscriptions. They still are receiving trash CPM for advertising. That's cost per million. And most of the podcasts that are from newspapers and magazines are loss leaders. And then they go on to say that podcasting is at a precarious point in its existence. Well, I actually agree with that second part of their thesis. I do think we're going to see a lot of the mainstream media podcasts fade. Not a lot, but I think we're going to see, I mean, when Brent mentioned it's almost like, you know, almost 5 million podcasts, some of those are just radio shows that are auto-generated and pumped out as podcasts. That's going to keep on going on. You know, it's cost them nothing to do that. But we've also seen boutique radio stations and bigger stations like NPR massively invest in audio podcasting content, and I could see some fluctuations there. I do think there is going to be a pullback there. I mean, you were looking at the ad rates from Libsyn this morning.
1: Yeah, that was an interesting look, and it only represents something like 3,000 podcasts that they represent. So it's a teeny tiny, you know, small sample. So I'm not sure how representative it is, but there was an interesting graph because they share the history of the rates that they're paying. I guess they have some way of dynamically affecting the rates month per month. And there was a big spike that I noticed in about January 2022. And it felt like back then, what exactly a year ago, like podcasting was hot and the whole technology industry was actually doing just fine, right? And you see the next month, it kind of dips in a weird kind of way and it comes back up. And after that, it's just like a downward slide. And this last month in that graph is just a massive dip. And so it's just a fascinating way to visualize this, even if it represents only a small portion of the total podcasts out there. And I'm sure only a small sector and doesn't include the NPRs and all of that, you know, but it's a hint towards the trending that's happening. And I found that fascinating.
0: The pricing peaked at the beginning of 2022 and has just declined since then and took a massive decline in December, a scary decline in December. Which is interesting because, you know, end of year is kind of when you're wrapping up your Q1, Q2, H1 ad deals. So, I mean, generally you're going to do your sales in November, October, but some deals still, you know, stretch into December and get wrapped up. So I'm actually kind of surprised the numbers dipped as strong as they did in December because that's when you're finalizing your next year deals.
1: Well, maybe those deals just got finalized at quite a worse tick than they did a year previous, you know?
0: Yeah, these Libsyn numbers are low in terms of CPM, but it's based on their dynamic, you know, low quality ads that they sell. So they're not very well priced ads to begin with. There is something to it there. We'll link to all of this, by the way. The first article that we covered from Nick, we'll link to. The podcasting advertising rates, we'll link to. And then the next article we're going to link to in the show notes is from Bloomberg, and it's called The Great Podcasting Market Correction. And they say, with hiring freezes, smaller upfront payments, and fewer acquisitions, the podcast boom is feeling like a thing of the past. Which is exactly what I told you guys would happen about a year ago or whenever I said on this show.
1: Yeah.
0: And here's why I know. And here's why I knew this would happen. I sold this business in 2019 or whatever it was, 2018. I think it might have been 2018, whatever it was. I sold the business while podcasting was on the upswing. If you think of it as like an asset stock value price, podcasting's value was going up. People are interested in buying. When I bought it back, it was kind of topping off. I was already seeing the direction this was going. That was one of the reasons I was terrified to go independent again and why I launched membership programs when I did. The first week we went independent again. Because even then, which is almost 3 years ago, I saw this coming. It was obvious to me. So I sold during the bull run and I bought it back as it began to plateau. And I knew that for the first 3 to 5 years of having it independent again, it was going to be a horrendous market. And so when Bloomberg on January 4th runs an article saying the great podcasting market correction is here. Yeah. It's been coming for a while. This has been pretty obvious. This was coming. And it creates sort of these negative incentives in the podcast community when there's a contraction. And here's a couple of the highlights. They say this past year, podcasting finally achieved one of the ultimate signifiers of middle age. An unsettling realization that the best days of high-spirited youth may now be behind it. Like, wow, okay.
1: I don't know if that's fair because we're seeing like kind of globally, everything's just kind of tanking at the same time. So is it fair to single out just podcasting? I'm not sure.
0: No, because you could do this for all kinds of industry. And Brent, you know, this is true. The stuff going on with podcasting 2.0.
1: Oh, man.
0: It's some of the most exciting stuff in podcasting in the last 15 years since podcasting started. Right? Like the future for podcasting is exceptionally positive in the podcasting 2.0 world because you have decentralization. There's no Spotify or Apple. You have a payment system that is not tied to PayPal or Stripe or any bank or any country, right? Or any authority, like, you know, a country authority, of course, local laws for all these things. And you have transcripts and you have all of these features. Like one that I think is super important that we have really failed at for a very, very long time is cast attribution.
1: Hmm.
0: Like there's no reason that Drew shouldn't get attribution in our show notes for editing.
1: Agree.
0: And the podcasting 2.0 spec allows for that kind of attribution. Right now, all we have is host and co-host and guest. No, we don't. Yes, we don't even have co-host. We have host and we have guest. Right. But in the podcasting 2.0 spec, there is a significant range of options there. One of the things I think is fantastic is Blueberry, which is one of the more popular podcasting WordPress plugins out there, perhaps the most popular WordPress plugin, has gone all in on podcasting 2.0. This is going to make it accessible to so many new podcasters. And one of the things that they did is they went through and documented a lot of podcasting 2.0. So if you wonder, what are the features? They have it right here. Transcripts. Locked podcasting, so it can't be transferred to a host by a nefarious character. Funding. We talk about Boost, PayPal, Patreon, things like that. Chapters. Cloud chapters, too. It's a big deal.
1: Mm.
0: And the other nice thing about it, and this is something we've talked about, is the way they've implemented chapters in podcasting 2.0 means that they don't actually have to be ready at the time of publishing. Same with transcripts. So if that stuff takes back-end processing that will take a few hours or even maybe requires manual intervention, we can publish the episodes and then we can dynamically update the chapters and the transcripts after the episode's already published without forcing you to re-download, right? It's that kind of stuff that we've wanted in podcasting for so long. There's also support in there for location. Like say we did an on-location episode.
1: That's cool. I didn't realize that.
0: And then the two big ones for us right now, besides value for value, credits, like I was just talking about. We can give credits to the individual team members, even the people that aren't on mic, which would be huge. And the other one that Blueberry is going to support, and I'm very excited about, is Lit, or the live tag that allows you to live stream directly to the podcast apps. And they have information about that. Of course, value for value, they talk about that. And what I love in here is they talk about how you shouldn't get hung up on the fact that it's Bitcoin. It really doesn't matter. It's just a way to send value. And it's not like, hey, we're not telling you go buy $10,000 worth of Bitcoin. We're telling you, go buy a couple of bucks, send it to your podcaster of choice, like you might if you're going to give an SMS to your local DJ and they're going to do a chargeback.
1: Like going to an arcade and buying some coins so you can use in the machine or whatever. It's kind of the same deal.
0: Yeah, you're not investing in that arcade's coin. You know, you're not hedging against the global macro economy with the arcade coin. You're participating in the local ecosystem. And they talk about all of that, including the crypto stigmatization that we're going to have to just wait to sort out. But I think they have a really good pitch in there. They write, with the crypto market in upheaval, many do not want to be involved. My analogy for this is to forget the investment. This is not an investment model, they write. This is a model where your listener converts an appropriate amount of Bitcoin into Satoshis and then donates those sats. The value of the sats will change based on the price of Bitcoin. But if you think of Satoshis that can be converted to cash and not an investment model, it's easier to get the listeners to participate. Real-world financial institutions and issues with PayPal donations of $2 will have a 50-cent processing fee going to PayPal. In the value world, using Satoshis, that same $2 donation equivalent in sats would cost mere pennies, actually even less, for the transaction. Everyone wins, and we build a sustainable podcast ecosystem. In the value model, there are splits. And then they talk about the splits, which we've gotten into before. And when you have this, I feel like this beacon of hope with podcasting 2.0, and then you look at how the traditional podcasting ecosystem is really struggling right now, I have got it on good authority from friends out there that podcast advertisers that you've heard of that are in podcasts that you listen to right now are asking for more kind of insidious ways of integrating the advertising into the content for the same price. They're basically asking for the podcasters to do what's called native integration. And native integration is where maybe we had a mattress sponsor. And so instead of saying, and now a word from our sponsor, or maybe we play a little jingle like we do on JB, so you know we're transitioning to the sponsor.
1: We do the whole podcast laying on a mattress. That's what you're saying, right?
0: Well, what we do is like, I'd tell you about how my bed's been really uncomfortable. Maybe we'd open the show and I'd tell you about how I got a new mattress. I wouldn't even disclose it's a sponsor.
1: Oh, I see. That's actually more problematic.
0: Yes. And then the other thing they're doing is they're asking podcasters to have influencers on to speak authoritatively on topics, but speak in a way that is pro that mattress. So like a mattress sponsor would ask a podcaster or a YouTuber to bring on a special guest to be a topic expert. But that sponsor is actually handpicked that special guest. And that special guest is getting paid by the sponsor to work in the mattress plug every time they can in a real seamless way. And the whole deal is everybody's getting paid, but the audience is never being told about it. And that's the kind of stuff that's happening more and more and more out there, because the sponsors want more and the podcasters can't lower their rates. So this is what's happening. And the other trend, and Libsyn's a big player in this, is dynamic insertions taking off more and more. And this is another area where I'm really happy that with our model, with value for value, we have a hybrid model of I handpick sponsors. We work out boutique, handcrafted deals that take forever, that some sponsors hate that take that long. And we work with them. We make sure it's a good fit. And they usually stick around for a while because of that. And then we supplement that with subscriptions and boosts. And I think that hybrid model has given us the flexibility to hire a little bit of a staff, you know, pay people for their help with JB and work with a small core team. We're still very tiny, but we can actually, you know, at least pay people a few bucks for their participation from time to time. And I can do this full time. And without that hybrid model, I couldn't see that working. But if we were all in one direction right now, I could see it being a little uncomfortable, especially if that one direction was all 100% advertising. I could see that being really, really uncomfortable just based on the ad deals I've seen come across my table. And the thing is, when a podcast gets bigger, you get even more and more juicy proposals. Like LUP has reached this new threshold where it's kind of getting to the size of kind of like a general tech podcast, like a bigger general tech podcast. And so the kind of sponsor pitches we're getting now are a lot of like toothbrush sponsors. Like one we got was I'm not even joking. They even sent me one. It's a subscription toothbrush. I've actually been using it just to, you know, because they send it to me. So like but it's just they wanted me to advertise a subscription toothbrush.
1: You have been talking about your teeth these days.
0: I mean, I just see a lot of that coming up. And then you combine that with stuff like Spotify. Spotify has come up with their own format for chapters. Even though we can do chapters today embedded in the MP3 file, and Podcasting 2.0 has cloud chapters, Spotify wants you to use their own standard for chapters. They also have their own standard now for app comments and polls. All things that you could do in Podcasting 2.0, they're going to do with their own format, and they're asking hosting providers to accommodate them. It's gross, right? Their motivation is to just create a unique experience that only exists in the Spotify app. And Apple's motivation for podcasting is to create podcasts that promote their streaming content on their Apple TV platform, right? That's why they're into podcasts now. These are not great motivations. And so I'm kind of glad this whole model's struggling. I mean, I don't want it to hurt any of my friends, and I don't want it to hurt JB, but at the same time, it feels like maybe this is a washing out after podcasting kind of had a bit of a bubble. Like, maybe this will be a good thing. Oh, man, did you hear that?
1: Hurry up and finish the stream.
0: We're still going, though. Still going.
1: I'm just looking for the flames.
0: This, you know, this blog says that podcasting is in a precarious point in its existence. I do think it's in a point of massive change. I don't know if it's precarious change. What do you think?
1: Well, what's sort of fascinating to me is that the podcasting 2.0 stuff is sort of gaining a ton of traction at the exact same time as this sort of antiquated model is maybe slowing down a bit. So, you know, the podcasting 2.0 really describes the technology that's coming out in that new spec, but it kind of describes the whole environment in that things need to change and evolve. And it's been the same way for a really long time. And it's about time that we have something new and better that comes our way. So, you know, maybe boosts aren't the only way that we'll keep podcasts going. That seems, you know, like it's going to be a few years at the very least for that, something like that to be viable. But to see things change for the better and for listeners to be the value versus like the shady ad deals or whatever, I don't know. I just feel very thankful and grateful that we're in a position that we're not having to take all these shady things, you know, that feels super important to me.
0: I agree. And I think it also, so I think what got them into it was Spotify getting heavy and serious into podcasting. And Adam and Dave and others were like, wait a minute, we got to do something or else this is going to centralize quick and then we're screwed, right?
1: Well, and it is, it's, it looks like.
0: Yeah, I have a couple of thoughts about that. So my first thought is, I think Dave and Adam and everybody around there really started podcasting 2.0 when the Spotify podcasting ambitions really started to become clear. They went, whoa, we got to do something here. And I'm really grateful for that. And the technology was in the right place for it. But, you know, to the point about the boost and maybe taking a few years, I'm kind of optimistic there too, because I hear a lot of our boosters now boosting other shows and I can see a network effect happening there. And that's really cool to see. But also, this is all happening in one of the worst bear markets of our lifetime. And it has been a grueling year-long bear market so far. And we're probably still going to have a bear market for a while. It's going to be like bad. And we're seeing this adoption and this uptake in those conditions. And when there's a bull market and number goes up and everybody gets hyped and excited again, I think adoption will accelerate then as well. So I'm very, very, actually very bullish in that sense, because it to me seems incredible that the adoption has been as good as it has. In some sense, cheaper sats makes a great time to experiment too. So we can build this out and kind of have it, the format and how we integrate it into the shows and the tooling around it all kind of figured out by the time number starts to go up. And then you start to see all other kinds of folks ape in that were skeptics when the market was down. That's kind of my sense of it. So we could see it maybe be only a year away before more. I mean, there's some podcasts I think that are getting very close to going full time on Boost, but they are probably more Bitcoin.
1: Well, anecdotally, I've noticed that even our shows in the last maybe 3 months from my, you know, poor memory, it feels like almost every show we have some, you know, two, three people who boosted in and said, hey, first time booster, but here's my new, you know, contribution to the show. And that always makes us smile.
0: We're also seeing an uptick in adoption with the podcast apps. Podcast Addict just announced a new beta that supports the live feature in Podcasting 2.0. It should be on the Play Store now, and they're asking for feedback to try it. Very excited about this, because this is one of the first things we want to get to once we get our RSS feeds going, is the live tag. And it's nice to see more podcast apps supporting that. So Podcast Addict now online with that. I'm hoping we will see AntennaPod also add support for the live tag in the future. They're totally open to it. They said they just need somebody to actually do this.
1: That's always part of the challenge, isn't it?
0: Yeah, definitely is. I understand. But one day, we'll get there one day. And then one last bit of great news. We've seen some great documentation coming out from both Podverse, Fountain, and Albi in the last week, creating guides and information on how to actually use all the stuff that we've been talking about. And we will link to a blog on podverse.fm that does a little bit of introduction to the whole Boostagram, streaming sats, value for value. And they've managed to boil it all down into 5 steps, which is extremely impressive. I know they had to work hard on how to do that. And then they expand those 5 steps with individual screenshots and all of that down below. Just helps you get started. And of course, I love Podverse. I think it's a great app. I'm in it for the long haul, GPL, multi-platform. I'm a premium member. And I really appreciate the Albi integration, because I'm using Albi more and more. On Giraffe OS, I do have to reconnect to Albi more than I would like seemingly every time. And I don't have that issue with Fountain. But I also control my Albi wallet. I can use that across multiple apps. So I'm good with that, you know? I'm good with that. But it's really cool to see it. It's to see the uptick.
1: Speaking of changing models and improving things, I think you should check out Linode. Linode.com/... What do we use now? Linux? Oh, it's Jupiter for this show.
0: Jupiter for this show. I mean, you could do... I mean, it depends if you want to support those jerks over in the Linux podcast space.
1: I don't know. They get all the attention. I think we deserve a little bit. So, Linode.com/Jupiter.
0: Yeah, /Jupiter. Yeah, this is great. You know what? This is a sponsor I am proud to have right here. love Linode. We've been using it for years. And when you go over to linode.com/Jupiter, you get that $100 for 60 days. So you can just try it yourself.
1: Can you imagine what you can do with $100 in 60 days? Once a week, I'm like, what would I do with all of that? Because that's a lot.
0: I would play at this day and age, I'd fire up a Mastodon instance. Everybody's talking about Mastodon. They've got a one-click deployment. You could fire it up, and then you could get a feel for what it's like to run without having to invest 2 weeks in setting it up. I think that's an option. The other thing, you know, I'm a big advocate for these days, like it's brand new, Nextcloud. Even if you don't stick with it, everyone should try a Nextcloud once. And if you haven't tried Nextcloud in a couple of years, I think you should try it again. And they also make it super easy to deploy Nextcloud.
1: They probably have like a one-click deployment for that, right?
0: They probably do, Brent. They probably do. And then, you know, you got things like S3 object storage. So then you could tie your Nextcloud to their S3 object storage. So then you don't have to worry about constantly running out of disk on Nextcloud because you have a bunch of deleted files that you never clear. It just solves all that, you know?
1: You're describing my situation exactly. I booted up my Nextcloud like 5 years ago before I knew any better. And now I'm like, geez, I should have done that.
0: Yeah, it's just nice. You gotta go in and clean it up from time to time, even when you're using object storage. But it's nice just to have that kind of flexibility. And they make it so easy. And there's so much documentation. Like, I would also just build a few things. Like,
1: oh,
0: yeah, Alex was talking about playing with K3s and K8s.
1: Nice.
0: You know, you could with $100, you could spin up a dozen machines and run it for a while and orchestrate and play around with those tools. Like, it's just, you know, you've got really fast networking, really fast systems. Like, screw messing around with a VM on your computer. Go use the $100. Go play around on Linode. Learn something. And then you'll probably find it so dang great you want to use it in production. That's what happened for us. So go try it out and support the show. Get the $100 when you go over to linode.com/Jupiter. Now, we've got some feedback, Brentley.
1: Yeah, I stole some feedback from those guys at the Linux Unplugged show because I thought maybe this fits here a bit more. So Catherine, thank you for the email over there, but we're going to catch it here. So Catherine asks, with written media on the internet degrading over the last decade or so, I find it pretty difficult to follow some tech news in terms of hardware, software, FOSS world stuff, legislation, and so on, other than via aggregator sites like Reddit. So I was curious, what would be your suggestions on where to get good quality news sources?
0: That feels like the hard question of the era.
1: Right, isn't it?
0: Right? If you were to zoom out over the last 5, 6, 7, 10 years, that feels like one of the hardest questions of our time. And I think some of us hoped that's what Twitter would be this way to curate a feed of individual creators who are publishing. So instead of following the New York Times or the Washington Post or Zero Hedge or whatever, you'd follow an individual writer. And then you'd learn to trust that individual creator and follow their work regardless of where they went. But of course, if you did that, you inevitably ended up getting burned and had to participate in the dumpster fire. So I don't think that worked out. I could tell you, this is where I become a little bit of a radical. I'm sorry, but I do not believe the answer to solving this problem is by eliminating or narrowing the field of input and information and data sources. Unfortunately, I think that's how you get distorted information. I think the classic lesson is the more information, the more data you can draw from, then the better ability you have to make your own decisions and determine the story. You know, I think we've all seen this situation where you're reading any normal, mainstream media outlet. Just for the sake of argument, let's just say it's the New York Times. You're reading the New York Times, and they're covering a field that you know a lot about. Maybe it's computers. And they just butcher the coverage. And they get it wrong to a point where they almost get it the opposite of reality. Like, this happened recently when TechCrunch ran a piece on the Matrix Foundation. They ran a piece on the Matrix Foundation 5 days after the Matrix Foundation took to the web and said that they are desperately running out of money and that it is an existential crisis that could lead to their collapse and that they've had to lay people off recently. 5 days later, TechCrunch writes an article about the Matrix Foundation and says they're doing great. Makes it sound like they've got millions of dollars coming in.
1: Oh, no.
0: Right? You see this happen all the time with technology coverage. And then the silly thing that we do, because we're simple monkeys, is we turn the page and we assume, because it's a subject we don't know anything about on the next page, that everything they're saying there is true. And then we say, well, the New York Times has got, you know, that's, you can trust them. But the reality is all these are humans making this up. So and they're doing their best, but they get it wrong. And so I believe you got to take in as many sources as you like. So one of the things that I do, I consistently consume way more anti-Bitcoin content, media, blogs, way more than I do pro-Bitcoin. Because I know all the pro stuff. I am really searching for a valid argument against it constantly. I find that intellectually stimulating. And my friend, the Bitcoin dad and I, we bounce stuff back and forth. Like if he finds really great criticism, he'll send me a link and vice versa. And I find that to be one of the better ways to sort of check assumptions, validate inputs, and bring in additional sources. And so you just got to figure out your topic and do the same. And I don't think restricting the information actually helps. And I know that it's in the context of helping people because they're so dumb that if you give them the information, they'll harm themselves. And so therefore, we must suppress the information to protect them. But I think if anything, the last few months with Twitter has shown us that crap doesn't work anyways. And it involves going down paths that I don't think any of us are comfortable with. And so what I've ultimately done is I've just tons of RSS feeds and I use an RSS reader and I pull in hundreds of feeds and I categorize it by the topic that I'm interested in at that particular time. And I break it down into folders like that. And I just bring in hundreds of sources. That's kind of how I do it.
1: Well, now, Chris, you can hardly mention an RSS reader without mentioning which one you're using. I'm sure you got to get that question.
0: I kind of am all over the place. I generally, anything that syncs to Feedly. So Feedly, I suppose, is ultimately it because I'm on one of their betas for a bot that goes through and categorizes and sorts and collates some of my stories for me, too. So that generates feeds for me. And then I can pull that into any app that syncs with Feedly. So sometimes it's a desktop app. Sometimes I just use the web. I know Nextcloud has some apps you could use, like Tiny's mentioning in the chat room. That's totes a thing as well. Thought about doing that. You know, I may one day export all my Feedly stuff as an OPML. I moved to Feedly when they killed Google Reader back in the day. So that's how long I've been using it. It just works for me. But I do like have an old OPML file from like a year or two ago of all those feeds. So I should probably export it again just so I have that.
1: I feel like in this conversation, too, it's important to distinguish between writers, because I know I didn't read this as part of the email, but Catherine specifically mentioned Ars Technica and seeing the quality of coverage there vary. But I think, Chris, you might agree that it depends on the writer too. So a way of, you know, blogs are really nice for that because you can get a specific author's perspective on an issue. But it's interesting to see how places like ours can kind of vary a lot. And maybe they're trying to accomplish what you're suggesting, which is, you know, provide a bunch of different views. But have you seen the quality of those articles change over time?
0: It's not good, Brantley. It's not good. These companies, a lot of these companies have become financialized and their primary product is not the news or the articles that they write anymore. Some of our friends that used to work at ours have left in kind of protest of this, but also this has happened across the media outlets. Forbes is another one that's destroyed its reputation and lets anyone write for it and lets them call themselves a Forbes contributor. It's more about writing stuff that will get linked to from Google, I think, than it is anything else these days. It's gone really downhill because the advertising situation is really rough on the web. And so it's created all of these perverse incentives for these businesses. And ours has absolutely gone downhill. It's a real bummer. And then the other thing that the whole FTX, Sam Bankman fraud scandal has shown us is that some of these mainstream outlets were just straight up bought off. Like they're just available for sale, including some of the really big ones. We're just, they do it through contributions to charitable causes that the companies work with. Maybe they have foundations that receive $10 million. Then all of a sudden they do positive coverage of those companies. It's rancid. It's bad. It's real bad. I'm totally open to hear what people's opinions are, because I know if Catherine's chewing on this, a lot of people are chewing on this. And I'd like to know what people are doing. How are you curating stuff? I mean, I hope it's a role JB's podcast can play for some people, too. Because we take that very seriously. But I'd love to know what people are doing. Let us know.
2: Boostagram.
0: We did get some boosts into the show. Awesome Matt boosted in with 80,000 sats. Hey, how about that? Rich Lobster. That might be one of the biggest boosts. One of the biggest boosts Office Hours has ever gotten. Awesome initially sent it in as anonymous, but then followed up with 10,000 sats to claim the 80,000 boost. It says, been a while. My fountain has been broken, but I've been listening faithfully the whole time. Very much can relate to all this ADHD talk. I was prescribed meds when I was younger, stopped taking it in high school because I didn't like the way it changed my personality. That's exactly the same thing happened to me, Awesome. It's the same thing. I was prescribed a little earlier in elementary school, but I stopped taking it in high school. In terms of getting stuff done, I'm a big hyper-focused guy, music on, block everything else out, focus on a single task for a few hours, but it has to be interesting. That's the thing. You're never going to see me sit down and focus on getting my taxes done ahead of time, right? You're never going to see me sit down and like collect all my receipts ahead of time. Like, that's not what I do.
1: You know, the more I hear friends of mine talking about, you know, knowing they have been prescribed, you know, with ADHD and working with tools for basically their whole life, like you, Chris, the more I'm like, oh, wait a second. I think that's me. Like, everything that Awesome is suggesting here, like hyper-focusing and stuff like that, I used to think like, oh yeah, that's just like my personality. That's how I got to do it and stuff. And now I'm like, oh, wait a second. Everybody else seems to have all these tools I don't have. So I'm totally open ears to all these recommendations. I know we talked about it a little bit. And since then, I've been really looking into it. And like, man, I got to say, I relate to a lot of it. So thank you to everyone for all the tips.
0: TrevDev came in with 500 sats. Regarding ADD and ADHD, it's just part of the spectrum. The hyperactive part of the spectrum is more subtle than you might think. Have you ever been sucked into an activity that you completely lose track of time? Maybe you forgot other responsibilities. Is being interrupted grating on your soul? Then that's hyperfocus, part of the hyperactive side. Also, it's Vinaise, not Vinaise. Think of Vivance. Oh, okay, so Vinaise. All right, I'm not the guy.
1: Especially not today.
0: No, man, I'm having a rough day with the brain today. I could use a little ADD medication today. I'll tell you what. Thanks, TrevDev. That is interesting. That's definitely me. If I could have one thing that I could request to my family that just it's impossible, so I just have to let it go, would be don't come bursting into the room, like blasting something at me. Or like if I open a door and you're on the other side of the door, don't hit me with something like, you know, like a question, because if I get asked a question, I lose whatever I was thinking about. And so sometimes I'm like in the middle of something, they come in and then I go to return to what I was doing and it's gone. And I was like, oh, wow. And it's the craziest phenomenon. I mean, it is gone. It is unretrievable, gone. And it's the weirdest, most awful thing, but you can't get upset about it. I mean, I do sometimes, but you can't really get upset about it because it's not their fault your brain works that way. Well,
1: some of your best ideas were lost that way.
0: Yeah, brain babies. 412 Linux came in with 409060 sats. You know what? Regarding the boost, I'm 100% on board with the podcasting 2.0 boost.
2: Coming in hot with the boost.
0: However, I could empathize with some listeners getting boost fatigue sometimes. There have been episodes where I felt like maybe there was too many boosts. They overshadowed the main topic. I believe it's a matter of just tweaking the format to find a good balance. I agree. Perhaps the only permanent feedback boost should be included regularly, and boost-heavy feedback episodes could be focused periodically. Or maybe if you become a member, you could have a reduced boost feed. Keep up. Big. Awesome. You know, it's funny. People always have ideas for member feeds. Like, we could have 1,000 different incarnations of the member feeds, you know? It's crazy.
1: Oh, man. You've talked about, like, a build-your-own members feed. Maybe this fits into it.
0: You know, I've thought about it. I think where people felt like it was too much is there was episodes where we had a topic, and so we included the boosts that were relevant to the topic in line instead of holding them all to the end. I thought that was better because it's like, why talk about Jellyfin and then just bring up Jellyfin again later when we could just include the Jellyfin feedback in the Jellyfin segment? But I think people feel like that's the boost encroaching on show content when we do that. So I get it. I don't really see the difference between if somebody emailed us, like we would do this with email too. If somebody emailed us about a topic that we were covering, we would read that email while we were talking about Jellyfin. We wouldn't wait for the feedback segment and then talk about Jellyfin again. We wouldn't bring it up again generally. But I could see, you know, the other thing I think that's tricky here is there are 11,000-ish podcasts now that are doing boosts. It's incredible because when we started, there was 4,000. But we're the only Linux podcast. We're the only guys talking Linux doing boosts. And so I think there's also kind of it stands out a little bit because it's not normalized yet. And if you listen to other podcasting 2.0 shows, it's totally normalized. Like, it's not a big deal at all. And I don't think it stands out as much. In fact, I think we have one of the best approaches of the current generation of people that get boosts. I really like the way we do it because we do it with a lot of thought and care and as minimal as we can, and, you know, et cetera, et cetera, et cetera. We're picky about what we include and stuff. But I think it still stands out if we're the only people that do it in your lineup of podcasts. And this has been an area that I screw up so much. Jupiter Broadcasting is so often like the one nail above all the other nails. So it takes all the pounding. And that has been one of my worst business traits for 15 years is I can't just shut up and not talk about it. I have to start talking about it. I have to start using it. I have to start advocating in some cases. And there are other people who, even when they know it's the best thing for them, they can just shut up, be strategic, and not talk about it because they don't want to, they don't want the cost of the heat. They don't want to be the nail sticking above all the other nails. And I've always, that's why I started doing Linux podcasts. I was so excited about the problems I was solving with Linux. And you got to remember, I was a kid in Microsoft's backyard. It was Redmond country and it was Windows and Microsoft everywhere. And I had discovered this Linux thing and it was solving problems Windows couldn't even dream of solving. And it was doing it for free. And I was so fired up about that. And I saw that, and this was like 98, 99, 2000, 2001, 2002, right? Like these are the years that I was born in the fire of convincing people to use Linux and people told me it was a bad idea over and over again. And, you know, I lost deals. I lost deals over it. It sucked for a while. I had guys make fun of it. Like I'd go to work and I'd be the guy that would pitch, well, let's replace that NT box or that Unix box with a Linux, like a Solaris box with a Linux box. And the System 390 admins would laugh and say that I wanted, and I'm not even joking. They told me I wanted to deploy a Mattel inside toy system to replace a Serious work box.
1: Look at them now.
0: Yeah, I know. They called my Linux box a Mattel inside toy system. And, you know, they said that I wasn't a credible technician because I was suggesting Linux. Like this is, I've just, and then like one day it all just went away. Like you just realize one day, like nobody gets made fun of now for suggesting that a server should run Linux. It's crazy. It's just, that's always been the thing I've done. And looking back at it now in my 40s, I can see a pattern over and over and over again. And the reason why I say it's a mistake is because I don't think we ever fully recover from it. It's not like the people who are going after us for doing Boost now in 5 years are going to come back and be like, you were right.
1: Right.
0: You know what? Here's a Boost. Right. They're just not going to say anything. They're just going to stop being critical. Nick's Bitcoin is amazing. Boosts in with a row of Grandpa Duck's 22,222 sats.
3: This old duck still got it.
0: A sometimes slow but reliable solution for storing MP3s could be IPFS. You could host or pay for a gateway pinning service and link to the files through a public gateway. 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In the future, it'd be awesome if browsers supported IPFS paths natively. I wonder about IPFS for backup, too. Is it reliable enough to use for backup? Is it the right solution for photo backup?
1: You know, Chris, what was it, last March or something? We looked into IPFS quite deeply and we're like, it doesn't quite seem there yet. And I looked into it maybe a month or two ago because of some suggestions on our website project. There's an issue there talking about IPFS and how that would be an interesting thing to integrate. And so I was like, oh, all right, I'll look into it again. It's been a little bit. And still, the main feedback I can find is technology seems great, but in real world use, it's just not there. It's not reliable. It's just problematic. So it's...
0: Or you've got to use these relays, these centralized gateways, which... maybe it's not so bad, but you know, Cloudflare is one of them. I don't know. It just seems sort of like it breaks the idea of decentralization. And then there's also the aspect that it's somehow tangentially related to Filecoin. And despite the fact that we're in the Boost segment, I am not really a big crypto fan right now. I think most cryptocurrency, 99% of it's garbage. And I'm not really convinced Filecoin isn't just garbage. I'm not saying it's a scam, but I'm not really interested in a Filecoin, right? That's not my thing. So that was another thing that turned me off about IPFS. I could be convinced. I'm willing to listen to a good technology pitch, but you combine the centralized gateways that seem to be required to make it functional, and then the fact that it's somehow tangentially related to Filecoin and the Filecoin project, just enough red flags for me to just wait and see how it goes. But feels like we've been in that position for a couple of years now. Maybe Sully86 has a suggestion with 2,000 sats. In regards to the CDN, have you looked at other providers? I use Bunny CDN for my website hosting, and I absolutely love it. They have a storage option and I believe a fraction of the cost of Cloudflare. Now, Cloudflare is the first thing that comes to mind, but I have found, depending on ISP, location, etc., users can get routed to different locations based on their bandwidth cost tiers, saying sometimes it's not always so great. For instance, in Australia, during my tests, I found that Perth was faster than, say, maybe Bunny was. versus Cloudflare. So, you know, it kind of depends on your location. They sent us a screenshot as well as a referral link if we wanted to check it out. Bunny.net.
1: That's a great URL.
0: That is a pretty good domain name. You're right. You're right. One of our shining boosters, Gene Bean, came in with a row of ducks. Keep up the good work. Been listening to this episode. It gives me things to think about as I attempt to build a website for my podcast. I, too, am working with Hugo, so there's a lot you're all doing that I can learn from. That's great, Gene Bean. I'd like to know what the podcast is one day when you're ready to share it with everybody. And also, Gene Bean, you're just such a great booster across all the shows. It always makes me smile. And speaking of things that made me smile, this username, Legit Savage, came in. Or is it Salvage? No, it's Salvage. Okay. Speaking of things that made me smile, Legit Salvage came in, which I think is an Expanse reference, but I'm not sure, with 10,000 sats.
1: See, I told you.
0: Long-time listener, first-time booster. I sent an email about ADHD experiences, so I won't rehash it here. I think you and I read that one. I just started using Fountain, and I wanted to share some sat love. Thanks for all the content. Looking forward to new shows every week. Maybe I'll attend a live one soon. Man, there's something so awesome about hearing from long-timers for the first time through a boost, not through an email or like, yeah. It's like, wow, man, so cool. They're out there. And we know they are because when we go to the meetups, a lot of times we'll meet long-timers, right? But it's pretty cool that we get to do it through the boost too. Dean L70 boosted in with a row of ducks. Hey, team, just wondering what you think the best place to purchase your sats is. I don't remember where I got my previous ones. I appreciate your help as usual. Well, this is our second to last boost, so I thought it'd be a good one to kind of round out the boost with. Where you buy your sats from depends on what you want to use them for, essentially. Not a great answer. Like, if you just want a few sats to send into a podcast over Lightning, I don't think it matters where you buy them from. Like, pick what's ever easier for you. I think Strike, Cash App, really simple. Fountain and Albi now have MoonPay integration, so you can top off right inside those apps. MoonPay is great. That's fine. MoonPay is all right. If you're investing, or you're hedging, or you want to be like an anarchist and plan for the collapse of society. I mean, Bitcoin's for all types, right? Then I would probably look into something it's called KYC free. KYC is know your customer. So if you ever tried to buy Bitcoin from like Coinbase or MoonPay, they're going to ask you to identify yourself to some degree. So that way they are compliant with federal regulations. There are services out there on Tor and other places that are not financial institutions. They just facilitate person

0: That's how you stack.
1: Yeah, it's true. find a podcast that does splits with you and then run your own node, and you could get a few sats out of that. But I would say we've heard a lot from users just getting sats from listening through Fountain. And I know that's decreased in, how would you say?
0: The payout amount or whatever.
1: You don't get as many sats as you used to. Yeah, exactly. But we keep hearing that people are just like, oh yeah, I just listened to a bunch of shows I was already listening to, gained a few sats, and here you go. I get to boost them in. So that's, I think, a super low friction way to even just get your feet wet.
0: I do kind of joke, but earning them is honestly a pretty legitimate way to get them. And I could see a future where we had a guest on, right? Maybe it's, you know, L-Ray rejoins us, or, you know, maybe Stefan comes back on and they go get a Git Albi address for free. And then we just put them in the splits for that episode because they came on that. Once we have our own RSS feed, we can do per episode splits. We can do splits down at the episode level. So Brent would get a percent, I get a percent, and L-Ray would get a percent. That's all transparent. When you boost, you see it all right there. You get to see the math. You get to see the amounts everybody makes. It's just documented for you by the app. It's really nice.
1: I think the really neat thing about that too is that it works for the back catalog. Like, so if someone goes and listens to that episode with L-Ray like 4 months from now, that split is still there. And so, I don't know. There's something beautiful about that.
0: All right. So before we wrap up, we got a couple of live boosts that I wanted to read on the show. Dan Johansson boosted in, says, and Dan's, of course, in the mumble room, too. Hi, Dan.
2: Hi.
0: Dan says, I enjoy my audio podcast while I do chores around the house, right? Walk the dog, another good one, driving long trips, etc. None of those can be done with a video podcast. I do watch video podcasts on YouTube, but it requires me to be sat in front of my screen for between 30 minutes to 4 hours, depending on the podcast. Yeah, man, that's a time commitment, especially as a family man. Great point. Keep up the great work on all the shows. Dan, that's a fantastic point. That was a row of ducks. Thank you, Dan. The video stuff does have a place because I watch a couple of video podcasts myself. I agree with you, Dan, but it's like it's never, ever going to take away audio podcasting. Like, just like MTV didn't kill the radio star, right? The radio is still going, you know, like there's just places where the radio is better. And it's sort of silly to think it. That's why when that guy writes like podcasting died in 2022, it's like, hello, I'm over here doing it full time right now. Hello.
1: You know, in that article, they also mentioned how, well, podcasts are dead because you can take any video and just listen to the audio aspect of it and forget about the video part. But I mean, I think we've all ran into that situation where you try that and then the video podcaster, let's call them for this sake, is like, oh, yeah. And if you look at this thing that I have in my hand, you could see, you know, X, Y, Z. And as a podcast, that doesn't work at all.
0: Yeah. And then you're listening to the audio and you're like, I can't. Oh, drives me crazy.
1: I think one thing we do here, and we keep trying to do even when we, you know, added this video, was like, try not to ever show something on video that our main, you know, group of people listening will have no idea what we're talking about. And I think we do it because we've personally run into that.
0: Then how about this one? A live boost from Sir Lurks a Lot for 100,000 sats. That's got to be the biggest boost this show has ever gotten. And Lurks writes, longtime listener, repeat booster. Sounds like you need 100,000 boost because 80 is a low bar for such a great show. No disrespect to my fellow boosters, though, but I'm trying to be a cheerleader here. So step up. Also, remember the part of value for value model involves closing that feedback loop with listeners who support the shows. I think this goes beyond the boost and includes other means of reciprocating value, time, talent, treasure, in whatever measure. Go podcasting. That's a great boost. I want to frame that boost and put it up on the wall.
1: We need like a boost favorites ticker tape in the studio.
0: That is such a great idea. Best of ticker tape, right?
1: Yeah.
0: Lurks a Lot. I would put that on there. Followed by our very last boost for the show, at least so far. Linux Teamster boosted in with 5,000 sats. And this really touched me. They wrote, hey, Chris, when I first started listening, I was extremely anti-Bitcoin. I'd mostly just heard the bad information, and I really appreciate that when you started on this path, you were very patient with all the people like me who were initially not on board. I don't know why people felt the need to angrily email you and rage post, but I admire that you still were patient with them, and that really spoke volumes to me. Thank you also for pushing back and giving good info. You rock. Well, thank you, Teamster. That's a very powerful boost, and thank you for

0: boosting all the shows in the last week. We got another note into the show. I think you remember I shared it with you directly that basically said the same thing. It's like, I was really anti-boost, just don't like it because of the crypto stuff. But then I heard your stance on it. I realize there's a more nuanced take on this situation. And now I'm having, if you recall, they said, now I'm having the most fun I've had with tech in years.
1: Well, I think probably there's an episode that we should point people to that helped maybe change perspectives on this issue. An Office Hours that we did, and I don't quite have the number in front of me, but officehours.hair, if you want to check that out, or jupiterbroadcasting.com. It was Office Hours with the title of We Hate Crypto Too. And I know we enjoyed making that episode. Chris, you have been thinking on that topic for what, the whole year, basically. And that one changed a lot of minds. So I feel like if you're still feeling, I don't know, a little irked by the kind of crypto stuff and the boosts, check that one out.
0: If they're still listening by this point, I'm quite impressed. But so that was Office Hours 9, officehours.hair/9. And then I think a good companion to that episode is Office Hours 16, Sats Over Snake Oil.
1: Great title.
0: Which was inspired by the FTX collapse and their crap. Actually, no, it wasn't. My mistake. Sats Over Snake Oil, I think, is really special because in that episode, I lay out all the issues with the kind of tokens that collapsed, that caused the collapse of FTX. And then 2 days after that episode came out, or right around there, FTX collapsed because their FTT token went to zero. Just saying. Just pointing that out. Lurkslot came in with elite set of boost sets just to wrap it up, saying, I do like to watch the live streams and replay them, but I also listen to the podcast while riding my bike to work during lunch while taking a shower. Whoa, Lurks. I do that sometimes too. And cooking. Cooking is another time I listen to podcasts.
1: I don't know if I've shared this with you, Chris, but when I first got into the Linux Action Show way back, which was one of my first podcasts ever, I always listened to it in the shower. That was the only place I ever listened. So there you go.
0: Oh my gosh. Yeah, Lurkslot wrapped it up. So today I listened to the live stream on my phone while showering. Mostly listen, but I still love having the video too.
1: Nice.
0: I remember the first time I was ever told somebody listened in the shower. It stuck with me. Now I've heard it a lot. And then I realized, why don't I try it? I had never tried listening to a podcast in the shower until I heard listeners say they do it.
1: No distractions. Just putting that out there.
0: Yeah. It's nice. I mean, there's also times, you know, you want the shower thoughts. Maybe a podcast isn't the right time, but.
1: Wait. At the studio, I know you have a magnet in your shower, so you must bring your phone into the shower.
0: That's it. That's what I do. I do now. I do that now. I have for a while now. But yeah, so my Pixel 7 has a MagSafe case, so it's compatible with all the Apple MagSafe accessories. Because when I was an iPhone user, I'm an Android user now, but when I was an iPhone user, I put those magnets up. So I have one in the kitchen. I have one in the bathroom, at home too, here at the studio and at home. It's fantastic. So I just walk into the shower and I have it up high so it doesn't get wet. And I just stick the phone up on the wall with the magnets and just go about my biz. It's great. And when I walk into the kitchen, I got a magnet on the side of the fridge. So I just walk in there and I just slap it on the side of the fridge and I go about my biz. And the nice thing is the wall kind of creates a little bit of a reverb effect and actually amplifies the sound a tad. So it even sounds a little better. It's really great. That would have been a great native ad. That right there. If that would have been, see, if we would have gotten paid for that native ad right there.
1: What's the product?
0: No, I should have slipped in like the name of the case or something, right?
1: All right, next time.
0: All right, well, that's going to wrap us up. Thank you, everybody who listens and boosts in. Thank you, everybody who becomes a member over at jupiter.party. That's another way where you can support Value for Value directly without getting involved with the boost. 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And of course, we'd love to have you join our Matrix over at jupiterbroadcasting.com/matrix. We are building an awesome decentralized community over there. And Brentley, we should probably plug the GitHub. Where do people find all the great stuff we're working on with our website and all that stuff?
1: Well, I would say github.com/JupiterBroadcasting is a nice place to see all of our GitHub stuff. And in there, you'll find the website. And there's some activity going on in there, especially around transcriptions these days. So check it out. Help us out. We'd love it.
0: Pro tip right there. All right. Well, we got to clean up in here.
1: Cardboard. So much cardboard.
0: Time to tear down the box fort. Yeah. Woof. Lots of cardboard dust. Thanks for being here. You got gotta get out of here.
2: What I think is interesting about this is that nobody has said this is a great, crazy idea to go make sure the gold is actually there. And, you know, just think about that. I mean, I think the gold is probably there. I think the gold is almost certainly there, but nobody thinks it's a crazy idea to go check because we don't know. That's how bad the corruption has gotten in Washington.

0: 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Welcome to the shakedown. Remember these days in the future when they tell us that Bitcoiners just got lucky. It was so easy. HODLing isn't always all that easy, and this week we're learning why. These are the moments these hard assets transfer from weak hands to serious HODLers. And this market will always either try to scare you out or wear you out. And I think we start this week with the macro picture that's screwing up our Bitcoin game. Volatility is being created by the Trump administration. We kind of knew this was going to happen, kind of been expecting this. These are aggressive new economic policies that are being tried. Well, maybe not new, but they're being tried, which is new. And Bitcoin plunged to a three-month low following President Trump's announcement of 25% tariffs on Canada and Mexico, effective March 4th. And then earlier today, as I record, during his first cabinet meeting, there was a Q&A, and he also said we should expect tariffs on the EU very soon. So when we bring all of it together, it now means we're set to see 25% tariffs on Canada, 25% tariffs on Mexico, 25% tariffs on the EU, 10% tariffs on China, and there's been a potential threatened 100% tariffs on the BRICS nations. So, you know, that is rocking things. One thing that's definitely shifted is the market's expectation for future inflation was at 2.7%. Now they're thinking 4.3% and easily could see it double from there. That's what they're predicting now. And the country is stuck between a rock and a hard place, right? We've lived beyond our means for a long time. My entire lifetime, this country has borrowed so we'd have a better standard of living, so we could spend money on things that we didn't necessarily have the revenue for. And in doing this and going for the cheapest items, we collapsed our domestic production. We borrowed heavily. And now here we are. We're in this hard place with no great options. And so when the market saw the new Republican spending plan coming out and it authorized $4 trillion of increase in the debt limit, it sent a real message that there is two very big concerning things on the horizon. And the biggest of them is stagflation. This is Representative Thomas Massey. He's a Republican, and he's blasting the other Republicans for not actually putting forward a serious, real budget.
1: Yeah. Can you just talk to us? Are you still no? Is there anything?
2: They convinced me in there. I'm a no.
1: Is there anything?
2: Look, wait, let me, their own numbers. If the Republican plan passes under the rosiest assumptions, which aren't even true, we're going to add $328 billion to the deficit this year. We're going to add $295 billion to the deficit the year after that. And $242 billion to the deficit after that, under the rosiest assumptions. Why would I vote for that?
3: So were you solidly a no?
2: Yeah, they convinced me. I was a lean no until this meeting. No,
3: and then
2: no, no.
3: This no confirmed.
2: This is a no.
3: Why? What? Why?
2: They're talking points. Look. These are not something I made up. This is the leadership's talking points. It adds $328 billion to the deficit. It adds $295 billion to the deficit the year after that. It's the only way they get to this magic thing.
0: And these numbers, by the way, are best case numbers. When does the federal government spending always go, ever? Has it ever gone best case?
2: Where it's not going to kill our country is 5 years from now, they imagine that 2.5% growth accumulates and that even right here, they say they're going to cap discretionary spending. You think we're going to cap discretionary spending and then spend at the rate of inflation after that? That has never happened. So their assumptions are wrong. But even if you take their assumptions at face value, they told us in there they're going to increase the deficit in 2025 by $328 billion. And I've been here long enough. I've been here 12 years. So I've seen a 10-year plan or two come all the way to 10 years. Under Boehner, we had these 10-year plans. Under Ryan, we had these 10-year plans. Anything past the third year never happens.
0: There you go. Anything past the third year, it never happens. And he's right. So government spending is going to be going up. it looks like for the short term, revenue will be coming down and Doge cuts are looming over the market. Now, don't take me the wrong way here on the Doge cuts, but we have to talk about the reality is there is a cost to it. The statistics show, and I don't know if these are true, but this is a study that's out there. It's by Apollo Investments. You can look it up. They note for every one federal employee, there are actually maybe three jobs. Because according to the statistics, there are two contractors for every one federal employee. And so you end up potentially with a much larger number when you lay off federal employees. And that drives up the unemployment number. You know, if we lay off, say, 300,000 federal employees, probably not even going to make a blip on the unemployment charts unless things are already sliding pretty bad. But you double that, that starts to make a difference. If the unemployment number gets affected, that's going to have consequences for rates, equities, the credit market, which has so far been fairly good. And today, Trump ordered the federal agencies to prepare for major staff cuts with a deadline of March 13th. They see this as existential, and they might be right. I'd be curious to know if you agree. Here is Elon from earlier today describing the scale of the crisis.
4: We spend a lot on the Defense Department, but we're spending like over $1 trillion on interest. If this continues, the country will become de facto bankrupt. It's not an optional thing. It is an essential thing. That's the reason I'm here. I'm taking a lot of flack. I'm getting a lot of death threats, by the way. And I like to stack them up, you know. But if we don't do this, America will go bankrupt. That's why it has to be done. I'm confident at this point, knock on wood, you know, knock on my wooden head, it's got a lot of wood up there, that we can actually find $1 trillion in savings. That would be roughly 15% of the $7 trillion budget.
0: He said this before, but he's saying it again. He believes they can find $1 trillion in spending.
4: And obviously, it can only be done with the support of everyone in this room. And I'd like to thank everyone for your support. Thank you very much. This can only be done with your support.
0: They say it's possible to cut $1 trillion. It's existential to prevent the country from going bankrupt. And I think he could be right. I think the situation is much worse than is commonly believed. And because we have waited this long to address it, it's going to be extremely painful to fix it. You could make the argument the only way to fix it, though, is to rip the Band-Aid off and go hard and fast. Just break things. Just let things just be broken for a year. I don't know what it would take. And then let a new regime take over. One that is theoretically a lighter federal government, more people in the workforce, because hopefully most of those federal employees would get jobs, lower regulations, increase in external revenue. These types of things would all kind of come together and be a new regime. Maybe. You know, we just don't know at this point, but we've never really tried this in modern history. So it's safe to assume some of this is going to work and probably some of this won't work so well. And the reality is that just uncertainty is going to be the word everybody's kicking around for a while.
5: I think uncertainty, and it might be bigger than the word of the day. It might be the word of the week, maybe the word of the month. So what I've seen in the last week is uncertainty is really amping up. It's concerning clients. I think it's suppressing risk appetite. And we see it at the individual stock level. We see it at the market level. But when things like Mexico and Canada tariffs, maybe they're on, maybe they're off, it makes people like me who analyze stocks, it makes our jobs very difficult. I'll give you a quick example. I would like to research Ford for the portfolio, but I can't research Ford unless I know what steel tariffs are actually going to be and what Mexico tariffs might actually be. It makes the job nearly impossible. So that uncertainty leaks in kind of from the bottom and works its way up into valuations, into risk appetite, into people's sentiment and comfort with paying what was a 22 times multiple for the market.
0: Auto tariffs are just a tricky thing in general, just to take a slight deviation here, if you think about it. Say auto tariffs go in on European cars. You want to buy yourself a European vehicle. You know, I drive a Volkswagen. You start tariffing those. So you bring the price up by 25%. maybe 20%. Maybe they eat 5%. So it brings up the price by 20%. You go to finance that. Well, you now have to finance an additional 20% on top of the value of the car. It's already tricky right now to get financing for a $40,000, $50,000 car for some. But now it's going to have a 20% increase in price. Well, are you even willing to buy that car if you suspect that maybe the tariffs are a negotiation strategy and that maybe in 6 months to a year those tariffs go away? You'd be inclined just to wait. But my God, what happens if you did buy that car? And then the tariffs roll off and you go to try to sell that car. Well, guess what? It just dropped in value. The tariffs were artificially bringing the price up. You could now just imagine that scenario across other goods. So there's going to be tricky dynamics here with this. Some of these might not last forever. Another big shift happened in the last week or so that I don't think people really want to even talk about right now because it's just too scary for them. But I think us Bitcoiners knew this was going to happen. Not saying the show's over yet, but the hype around AI is definitely beginning to slow. And it's coming from within the ship, which I did not expect. Satya Nadella and Microsoft have kind of begun downplaying AI a bit and the investments in it. Satya has been getting more excited about quantum computing. I'll link to an article in the show notes where he kind of downplays so far the results of AI and comments on how they haven't really improved the workforce productivity like we thought they would. That's fine. Those are words. The actions I find to be interesting as well, and it is simply quite clear, Microsoft is culling some of their data center plans.
6: So what's going on with Microsoft's data center spending?
7: Yeah, well, just to step back a bit, Microsoft has been one of the big technology companies that is investing the most in AI and AI data centers in particular. They've talked about spending $80 billion this year on data center capacity. So this note from TD Cowen really raised a lot of questions. They said that there's evidence, they did some channel checks, they said that there's evidence that Microsoft has been canceling leases at data centers, totaling a couple hundred megawatts of data. They also said that they're stopping something called SOQs, the Statement of Qualifications, which is sort of the step before leases. In other words, they're pulling back pretty dramatically from some of their data center commitments in the U.S., and they're reallocating some of the spending that they were planning on doing internationally into the U.S. And overall, the analysts...
0: So it's a bit of onshoring, and it's a bit of reducing investment. I just wonder if the AI hype cycle isn't just slowing down a bit, which means money isn't rushing into the S&P as much. You're going to see the Magnificent Seven not really get as the infusion of cash that they have been. I don't know. We'll see. I could be way off on this, but it's weird to see Microsoft, Satya Nadella, CEO, come out and kind of downplay AI. And then it's interesting to see them kind of roll back some of their data center investments. And today, the whole market just was on the edge waiting for NVIDIA's results, which were fine. You know, they're fine. But I think it shows us it really shows us that AI hype bubble has been pulling a lot of the liquidity in the market. And if it does start to slow, that money's going to be looking for somewhere else to go. It's not like all the money printing that happened didn't create deep pockets. The money's still there. It's just they're not so sure this is the best bet yet. Maybe they'll look at Bitcoin. Somebody's got to. I think retail is just a little dipped out right now. You know, the stats seem to show it. I don't think retail's buying right now, even though the price is great. The situation has just sort of been, I think, we expected, most Bitcoiners expected Bitcoin to be ripping by this time. You know, it was going to be the year of 1 million Bitcoin. I think some Bitcoiners thought it was going to be 200K Bitcoin. You'll notice I never said any of that on the show, but I think there was an expectation out there. So people went all in earlier, in my opinion. I could be wrong, but that's the sense that I have. There's just, you know, there's this sort of euphoria that happened, which is generally a sign that something wrong is going to happen. When everyone expects the Bitcoin price or the market to go in one direction, that's generally when you should be a little skeptical. I want to play this clip from former Blackstone president Tony James. He's an interesting character. He also has a tie into Costco. So he's got his pulse on kind of a more affluent consumer base. I thought his comments were worth listening to a bit.
8: From the state of the stock market to major companies rolling back DEI policies, there's so much going on. And our next guest says concerns loom for business leaders because many fear losing access, influence, and potentially attracting retribution. I want to talk about all of these things to discuss everything that's going on in our economy, what it means to be a CEO today. Former Blackstone president and COO Tony James. Also, we should mention the chairman of retailer Costco, and we can get a pulse on what's going on with the state of the consumer as well. Good morning to you.
9: Morning, Andrew.
8: Okay, so I'm just curious, your sort of sense of confidence in today's economy relative to what we're seeing in the stock market, what's your sort of gut on what's happening here?
9: I think the economy's weakening. It didn't have a lot of momentum, but it was okay, but it's definitely starting to turn down, I think. The consumer, there's several warning signs. Confidence was down, obviously. The base of consumers that are driving spending is narrowed to affluent. Defaults, delinquencies are rising. Meme stocks are down. There's a lot of things to say the consumer is starting to buckle a little bit. At the same time, I think the uncertainty coming out of Washington is causing businesses to slow down. What's my supply chain going to cost? I don't know. Can I export? Are there going to be reciprocal duties? I don't know. Should I build another plant? Let's wait and see.
8: Okay, so but just help me with this, because there feels like there's a disconnect. We've had so many business leaders come on our air, I would say over the last 2 or 3 months, and say, oh my goodness, we're going to become unshackled by regulations that are just going to disappear. We are excited about, you know, taxes, all sorts of things, right? I mean, you've heard that over and over again. So explain that with the perspective that you're offering right now.
9: Well, there's certainly been an ebullience about my Republican friends who are business leaders. I agree. One of the greatest eras of American history is going to unleash the deals business and so on and so forth. I don't see it happening. I mean, on the ground. I actually think we are slowing. And for all the reasons I mentioned, I think business leaders are very reluctant to stick their head up right now and start complaining.
10: Hey, Tony, just what we've heard over the last week from a lot of the retailers that have been reporting their earnings is that they're cautious about this next year that's coming up. But the results they saw in December and even in January have been stronger than they had anticipated. The consumers have been doing better. What do you see, maybe through Costco, maybe through other places, that makes you think that the consumers actually are already starting to turn down?
9: I don't think I see it at Costco, honestly, but I'd say they generally target a more affluent consumer. The average Costco consumer has about 2 times the national median average of wages. And those results are holding up. Are they exceeding expectations, like you said, Becky? No. But
10: well,
9: they're holding up.
10: Home Depot and Lowe's in the last 2 days have both said that they've exceeded their own expectations on some of these things. And January was pretty strong for Walmart.
9: Yeah, January was, but Walmart also blew a caution whistle on the future.
10: Yeah.
9: I'd say Costco's hanging in there, but that's not where we see the slowdown. It's in confidence. Ironically, something like as simple as egg prices seem to have a lot of correlation with the economy and consumer attitudes. And obviously, you know where those are going.
11: Well, we know why they're there. It's a total one-off. But do you think that we were overregulated?
12: I think the egg prices comment is a weird one. I know people are, I mean, I've noticed the price of eggs too. In fact, at our grocery store, they've limited eggs and sometimes. But thankfully, we've had a line on local chicken eggs. But I think most people know that that's a transitory issue. I thought that was sort of almost a partisan remark, which was a bit of a flag. And I think old Joe noticed it too.
9: And obviously, you know where those are going.
11: Well, we know why they're there. It's a total one-off. But do you think that we were overregulated, the economy and business, during the Biden administration? You think only Republican business people are optimistic about a more friendly regulatory environment for business? You don't think there's anything to that?
9: No, I totally agree with you. I think all business executives felt we were overregulated, honestly. And I think there's both Republicans and Democrats. There's a lot of good things that they like about the directions that President Trump is going.
11: Okay.
9: However, there's also a lot of uncertainty.
11: Tariffs.
9: And a lot of variability. Yeah. And it's very hard if you're a business to plan right now. We own a fertilizer company that sells a lot into Canada. We were going to build a new plant. Now we're holding off. If there's duties on Canada and the reciprocal duties coming back, we don't know what that does to us. Similarly, a lot of our companies, the supply chains are completely up in the air. What's the cost of goods and how?
11: So it's all tariff related. It's where a lot of the
9: tariff related. Some of that. We have plenty of healthcare companies that are looking at much slower regulatory approvals with DOGE and everything. So if you're a biotech company and you had 1 year's worth of runway in your cash, now maybe you have to slow things down, stretch it out, so you have 2 years.
11: They already are assuming that cuts at the FDA are going to make.
9: We have to.
11: What, advisory panels?
9: They have to assume that because running out of money is death.
12: Yep, that's their problem, isn't it? Should have been stacked in sats. All right, so Bitcoin. If you look at it through the lens that we've just constructed, it's kind of remarkable Bitcoin's holding up as well as it is, isn't it? I mean, my God, think about it. Bitcoin is not only going through a historic economic regime change in the United States and, of course, the reaction that creates around the world, but it's also been feeling intense liquidity pressure from the wider crypto market. And I have to make this clear. You do not hate shitcoins enough. It is bad out there.
8: Cryptocurrency exchange Bybit disclosing on Friday that it was hacked in what could be the largest crypto heist ever. Join us right now to discuss the crypto market and what's just happened. Anthony Pompliano is the founder and CEO of Professional Capital Management and author of How to Live an Extraordinary Life this week.
12: Yeah, it's Pomp. Pomp's back. So I was going to break down the Bybit hack, but because it is so Ethereum specific, I'm just going to give you the high level. Boost in if you would like a full breakdown. I'd be happy to do it. I just wasn't sure if a Bitcoin audience would be interested. But Bybit accidentally signed essentially a transaction that executed a smart contract that then proceeded to steal $1.4 billion worth of Ethereum. And it's believed that the Lazarus Group is behind this hack, I guess you could call it. It's not, it wasn't Bybit that was hacked, but it was a front-end provider of theirs that was hacked. And it was a replacement of a front-end web app that hid the execution of the smart contract. They then proceeded to take the stolen ETH funds and launder them by creating meme coins and then ultimately buying Solana and Bitcoin with the profits from their meme coins. So that's the high level of Bybit, and that's why CNBC has invited Pomp onto the show.
8: Anthony is hosting New York Bitcoin Investor Week,
12: which is happening right now as I record. So they're there at the Investor Week watching this crash, by the way. Well, a crash, right? It's not really a crash. You know what I mean.
8: Which we'll get to as well. Good morning. So how much should we worry about the safety or security, if you will, of crypto after this situation?
13: Well, look, anytime that you have a hack, people obviously get worried about this. But the way that I describe it, the Treasury and the Fed has never been hacked. The further you get away from the creation of the money point, then you get less secure. Banks have been hacked, armored cars have been hacked, or people have had money stolen from their wallet. Same thing in crypto. The blockchain itself, the Bitcoin blockchain has never been hacked. But if you go and you take that, and you put it in an exchange or you put it in some sort of custody solution, those can get hacked. And so I think it's important to pay attention to. The most impressive part to me, though, was this is a $1.4, $1.5 billion hack. Customers obviously were worried. They ran to the exchange. They withdrew $4 billion. No problem. And so obviously the exchange had the money.
8: Right.
13: Usually what we've seen is when these things happen, the exchange gets caught, you know, not having the money or there's some sort of issue. But I think that really the system kind of worked how it was supposed to. And now they're going to work to try to recover that $1.4 billion that was taken from them.
12: Oh, and they have. They've been using market makers to crash the price of all crypto assets. They hire market makers to buy and sell assets from their platforms for them. And you can see it on chain. It's actually, it should be illegal. It should be because they're basically liquidating their own customers. So you have all the shitcoins digesting the end of the meme coin boom right now. I mean, it'll take a while to fully fizzle out. You're always going to have some things going on, but the hype has come crashing down. When you have the combination of the Melania coin, the Libra, the Lazarus Group using the meme coins to launder, well, Bitcoin just experienced the biggest amount of selling pressure on spot exchanges since the China mining ban in May of 2021. And yet, let me see, checking my notes, Bitcoin's at $84,000 right now. So, you know, we're 22.5% down from the all-time high as I record. So prices we haven't seen since November. But the reality is a 20% or even a 30-ish percent drawdown isn't unusual. In fact, it's very common. It almost always happens. So if we're around, you know, a 22-ish percent drawdown, well, Bitcoin's 200-day moving average price is $81,000. So we're still above, by just a little bit, the 200-day moving day average price. So that's the price when it's consistently, think of it this way, as like a quick cheat. I was like, oh man, is Bitcoin really tanking or is this just, you know, a correction? If the price is consistently above the 200-day moving average, then you can consider Bitcoin in an uptrend. And if the price is consistently below the 200-day moving average price, then you can consider Bitcoin in a downtrend. It's the simplest little hack. It doesn't require a bunch of like math or charts or trends. You just go look up the 200-day moving average price and you look at the current price. If it's above the 200-day moving average, then we're in an upswing. If it's below, then we're in a downswing. It's really that simple. And right now, we are still technically hovering right above the 200-day moving average price, which is probably going to be a pretty good resistance point for, you know, we could go down below it, but then we'll pop back up, that kind of thing. I can't say for sure, but that's what I would at least be watching for if I wanted something to watch for. You probably saw that Coinbase covered that the U.S. Marshals Service, who manages billions of seized assets, can't say how much crypto it holds. It doesn't seem to know. They have maybe a shot at coming up with a rough estimate of their Bitcoin holdings, but that's even a long shot. This is what the source told CoinDesk. Quote, as far as I'm aware, the USMS, which is the U.S. Marshals Service, is currently managing this with individual keystrokes in an Excel spreadsheet. This is according to Chip Borman, who's a contractor. He said, quote, they're one bad day away from a $1 billion mistake. And of course, this is supposed to be, if there was to be a Bitcoin reserve, these coins were supposed to be moved into that reserve. Well, today, Polymarket shows now a 10% betting market chance of a Bitcoin reserve getting created in the first 100 days. Only a 10% chance. I think people are kind of refactoring. Some people feel rugged, sort of what I would expect to see happen. But the idea that the U.S. Marshals Service was keeping track of their Bitcoin keys in a spreadsheet, I hope that's FUD, because that's so pathetic. Okay, I have a question for you. Is the digital gold meme selling Bitcoin short? At first, that's kind of fine rolling with the, oh yeah, it's like digital gold analogy. You know, it helps the no-coiners wrap their heads around Bitcoin. There's a lot of things that gold and Bitcoin do share in common. A lot of times they also have similar price action. Gold goes on a run and then Bitcoin goes on a run. So I think it does help no-coiners to a degree. But here's my question. Aren't we kind of dramatically underselling Bitcoin with this analogy? And isn't that defeating the purpose? Because gold isn't a global instant settlement network. Bitcoin is a settlement network. Bitcoin is infinitely more divisible. Bitcoin is easy to self-custody compared to gold, especially if you want to self-custody millions or billions of dollars compared to gold. Bitcoin is outside the control of world banks and governments. Bitcoin is verifiably scarce. You can verify the entire stock right now yourself from any computer. And of course, Bitcoin is digital, which is the key to its true future potential. And yet, I think it's very common. We're seeing this so common, I would say, that even the federal chair, Jerome Powell, does this, yeah, Bitcoin's basically like gold analogy thing.
14: Dollar war in the Federal Reserve itself, in terms of the system. What do you think of that idea?
15: I don't think that's how people think about it. I mean, it's so, you know, people use Bitcoin as a speculative asset, right? It's like gold. It's just like gold, only it's virtual. It's digital. People are not using it as a form of payment or as a store of value. It's highly volatile. It's not a competitor for the dollar. It's really a competitor for gold. You know, that's really how I think of it.
12: We've heard him say this before, too. I've played other clips of him saying that it's really a gold competitor. You know, it's one of those volatile things. So here's my question to you. Is it time to drop the digital gold comparison, or does it still serve a purpose? I want to hear your take. Boost in and we'll discuss it.

I want to start with a bit of housekeeping. I will not have an episode next week. I'm going to be traveling. I'll be at Scale and Planet Nix, and we'll be on the ground recording and doing interviews. However, I'll be keeping an eye on things, so if something breaks, I might cut into the feed. But plan on no episode next week. I know. I'm trying to give you a warning now. Now's a great time to buy the dip, though. We have a new URL for River. 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If you want to get access to liquidity without selling your Bitcoin, Salt Lending. You can get access to your Bitcoin without having to sell it, and they have, I can attest, a system to make it easy to track your overall loan-to-value ratio so you can make sure you don't lose your Bitcoin. And they'll also let you cover the gap with stablecoins. It's not bad. So there you go. Support the show by doing what you do. Thank you, everybody.

0: I really appreciate the boost this week. I am struggling with some health problems, and it's been a hard week. And I'll tell you, what was a seriously motivating thing was seeing This Week in Bitcoin once again get to number one on the Fountain charts, thanks to your boost. You guys are bringing in new listeners with that, and I really appreciate it. And, you know, maybe this isn't one of my bangers, but I'm here because of you. And it meant a lot this week. So sometimes it's not just the monetary thing. It's just the value, the recognition of the value, too. So thank you, everybody. And we start this week with OB, who is our baller booster, with 50,000 sats. Hey, rich lobster! OB came in from Fountain, says, it sounds like Rogan is a Bitcoin guy. He was quoting me when I played a clip last week. He says, Rogan is well aware of Bitcoin and the monetary problem when, Andrew Antonopoulos came on in 2016. Well, though he really hasn't spoken about it since, probably for a reason. I think he knows, and he's worried about his influence, good or bad. His endorsement could incentivize speculation or accelerate adoption. Slower Bitcoin adoption is better for the world, but not likely, IMO. Gradually, then suddenly, isn't just a meme. It's historically relevant. Careful, 1 million Bitcoin is painful for so many, probably even Bitcoiners. You know, I agree. We're moving real fast these days, OB. We're moving real fast. And people still don't know the difference between meme coins and Bitcoin, between crypto and Bitcoin. People don't understand what makes something a good asset. They don't understand what makes something good money yet. They don't all need to, but I sure would love to see at least a few more. You know, we're moving really fast. People don't even understand what they're getting into yet. I guess this always does happen. Maybe a little price cooling will slow some of that for a bit and give us plebs a chance to stack at a little bit more reasonable prices. It's funny how 80,000 feels reasonable now. You know, if you go back to October, I'd be like, oh my God, 80,000? What? But now it's like, oh, what a great deal. Appreciate the baller boost. Thank you, OB. Hope to hear from you again. A-Train's here with 20,000 sats.
1: Fun will now commence.
0: Thanks for the value. So I've heard some forward-thinking stories about future uses of Bitcoin, like using mining to stabilize power grids. Can you do a future show, with ideas on future uses of Bitcoin, be it banking or infrastructure use? Thanks again, Andrew. That is, so I don't know if you might be new, Andrew. One of my favorite topics is, and that's kind of maybe why I've pulled back on it, because I've talked about it too much for a while. I think it's remarkable how Bitcoin is a lens in which I begin to understand other industries too. I had no idea about how demand response worked in the power grid. And I had no idea that we had these 50,000, 30,000 are the cheap ones, these just ginormous, loud machines that we have deployed in places that do nothing but waste power. It's just great. Or think about all of those different methane off-gassing pipes out there that we could mine that energy. I think it's going to be a revolution. Yeah, I'll try to find a good story to talk about in the future. Thanks for the boost, Andrew. Appreciate it. Joe Stones is here with a row of ducks. That's 2,222 sats. We're treading a fine line between accelerating the downfall of shitcoins and turning the normies off from crypto. Yeah, including Bitcoin. Do you think the average Joe can understand the fundamental differences? The opinions outside the echo chamber seem woefully uninformed. I've been feeling that, Joe. I've been really feeling that recently. The thing is, what I believe happens is meme coins or things like Doge, right? The last cycle, it was the Doge coin, right? We kind of forgotten that Doge actually used to mean a coin. Those things would get a lot of attention. And then people would confuse, what's the difference between Doge and Bitcoin? I don't understand. What's the difference? And then many cycles before that, Joe, it was things like Bitcoin and Litecoin. So this has been a constant problem. And one of the key things that I think people fail to appreciate and understand is, A, the network effect. This is true for all technologies. The network effect always has a massive influence. Two, there will never be another Bitcoin because everything else that's going to get created after Bitcoin is going to have a founder or a team. Some of these have marketing departments, and they're not fairly distributed. And those two things, network effect and fair distribution, are some of the key differentiators between meme coins and Bitcoin. But people don't understand. They've lived a fiat lifestyle for so long, their whole lives. They grew up and they don't know anything else. You know, they're a fish in the ocean. And we're up here saying there's a whole other world. You just need an air tank. Thank you. Appreciate the boost, Joe. And it's a good question and one I'd love to hear more thoughts on. Oppie 1984 is here with 4,000 sats.
1: This is the way.
0: Hey there, Oppie. Good to hear from you.
2: Why you gotta put numbers and letters together? Why can't you just go f*** yourself?
0: My cold storage is a paper wallet stored in an Altoid-style tin that is locked in a fireproof wall safe. I print my paper wallets on a laptop that I ran DBAN on. Oh, I see. And then I installed Mint 19.1 to cover over that. The laptop is permanently air-gapped, and the only connection it has is a USB connection to an old, dumb laser printer. I run Bitcoin paper wallet locally to generate new wallets as needed. It may not be military-grade encryption, but it works for me and my humble little stack. Avi, it sounds like you got a good system there. I also think, you know, you could always incorporate, like, some seed plates, something like that, something metal in that safe. I don't. After hearing from some listeners in the California wildfires, I don't trust those fireproof safes anymore. I heard from listeners that lost stuff inside the safe. It just cooked. I have not heard from anybody that did metal plates, though. So I'm assuming those people did okay. But something to consider. You could always work that in there if you want to. Appreciate the boost, and thanks for telling me about the setup. That made me think. I'd love to kind of go through an exercise like that with my kids one day. I might do that. Vault Byte comes in with 2,121 sats.
3: The traders love the vault.
0: 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Very nice. Thanks for the tip on that. I had not seen that before. Yeah, you make a good point, as long as the signing device is secure, right? That's a good point, too. Thanks, Vault. One Dull Geek's here with 4,444 sats. That's two rows of birds. That's a big old stack of birds. You could be a McDuck or you could be an Aflac duck.
4: Aflac! This old duck still got it.
0: When I use a hardware wallet, I have my private keys on that wallet. I don't have them on the mobile wallet. So I don't understand what you mean by trusting a mobile wallet when it's paired to a hardware wallet. As far as supporting the show, I didn't even know you existed until you showed up in Fountain, and I immediately trusted the fact that it was users sending their support as an indication that this was a quality podcast and way more than just fiat marketing. Thanks for not blasting my ear holes with the fiat mindset. Oh, with the fiat ads. Yeah, that's One Dull Geek nailed it. Nailed it.
5: Coming in hot with the boost.
0: I think that's your boost. When I saw this coming earlier this week, I realized, the Jade is great with the green wallet. There's a lot of options there. You're right on that count. You're technically, you're right, and that's the best kind of right. You're making me reconsider my mobile device hesitation. I have to say, thank you for the boost, and glad you found us. It's always nice to hear from you. Amorphage? Come on! Amorpha sausage is what I'm going with. Came in with 3,500 sats. A little thought experiment for you. There's a bang. We're all KO. We're all knocked out. We wake up. Everybody has a wristband with sats on it. Everyone's money has been converted to sats. There is no more cash, credit cards, etc. No more fiat. Only Bitcoin, stocks, bonds, housing, and other assets. Everybody can pay with Bitcoin Lightning and knows how it works. Is the world a better place or worse? I'm curious. I'll provide my answer next week. The only way the world could be better is if there was software solutions to help these people manage this safely and then also transact safely and securely, right? Because it's like giving everyone the internet, which we did with smartphones. You know what I mean, though? It's putting TCP/IP on everyone's wrist, essentially, is what you're asking me. Okay. Well, now the application stack that runs on top of that, it can't be centralized. Like we saw the Chivo wallet in El Salvador was centralized. There's ways you can kind of mess up the implementation. This goes back to maybe a little bit slower adoption's better because we get time to work out these UI issues and the software stack issue. I have to say, I don't know if it happened tomorrow, if the world would be better. Ultimately, I think it would, but I think it would take years. That's a hard reach. That's like literally taking all the fish out of water at once and then telling them to calm down and just breathe normally. You know what I mean? I'd love to hear your answer, though. Thanks for the boost. And, maybe give me a little help on that there username, too. Appreciate it. Tierra comes in with 6,222 sats. I'm probably not getting that one right either. There's some new boosters. This is great to see. And I'm making a horrible impression, which is bad to see. I'm not on my game this episode, but I really appreciate the boost. And Tara writes, Tierra writes, I do use my phone for my main custody setup, but as part of my multi-sig, it's 3 of 4 multi-sig where I have a tap signer, a Jade, not the plus version, Trezor Model T, and my phone. Wow. Nice setup. Okay. Look, you know, I think there's some logic in kind of trying different wallets like that too, because then you are diffusing the risk in a sense, right? You know, you're not necessarily vulnerable if one particular one gets compromised at some point in the future. I mean, it's a little bit more to manage. The multi-sig can be managed all on the phone using Nunchuck Wallet.
1: Oh, yeah.
0: Nunchuck Wallet is great for that. The setup always requires at least one hardware wallet to be available to spend the funds, making it so that the phone plays a lesser role in the overall security of the multi-sig. And it's really there for most of the times as a watch only and always to build transactions for future spending. I so far have been loving this wallet setup, and I'm planning on upgrading some of my other hardware wallets, like switching to the Trezor or the Cold Card Q or Mark IV. I can give a big endorsement to the Mark IV. I have one Trezor, and I have many Mark IVs. I really like the Cold Card. I don't love the Q. I just think it's maybe more than I need, although I could be convinced. I do think some of the functionality would be nice. But I also, the only problem with the Cold Card Q for me is it looks like a Bitcoin wallet or something. I mean, it looks like something you want to steal. Cold Card Q, go Google it right now. It looks like something you'd want to steal. So you break into somebody, I'm taking that. You know, but the Mark IV, I mean, it looks like, you know, a classroom calculator, basically. If you don't know what you're looking at, who cares? I'm leaving that piece of crap. The thing's like a $15 calculator. I'm leaving it. You know, I mean, I know it's stupid, security through obscurity, but it's something I think about. Thank you for the boost. It's really nice to hear from you. Sir Naxalot's here with 4,321 sats.
3: He's a good guy.
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7: No, he's a great guy.
0: On using a PC to Bitcoin, I don't own one. I use multiple phones and I feel secure, but not having a PC sure makes running a node hard. I'm breaking down in the near future and I'm going to buy a laptop and then I will run my own node. I love the Bitcoin well, and I love this week in Bitcoin. Well, thank you. Nice to hear from you, sir. Really stoked to hear you're going to do a node. Let me know how that goes and what route you take. You know, I always hear good things about AlbiHub, but there's a lot of options there. Interesting to also hear from somebody that doesn't have a PC. Is anybody else listening out there that doesn't have a personal computer, a PC? I don't hear that very often. Fascinating. And I'm really glad that you're listening. Ace Ackerman's here with a row of ducks. Not at financial advice, but my understanding is that Bitcoin rewards programs are considered a rebate and not taxable. But if you were to sell those earned sats, that would be a taxable event. Simple solution, never sell your sack. You're right, Ace. That's what we looked up too after the show. That's what I was able to figure out. And I guess your cost basis would have to be when you earn the rewards, so you would be dependent on the platform to essentially generate your report, which I'm sure things like River and Fold do that. So it's not really an issue. Yeah. So Bitcoin rewards, I'm all about it because I don't ever plan to sell those sats. And they're just like, I call it passive stacking. It's my way to passive stack. And so when I have moments like right now when the price is dipping and I'm like, oh God, I wish we could just go in big right now. I have a little bit of peace in knowing that, well, when I pay my bills, I'm stacking some sats. When we buy some groceries or whatever we're doing, I'm stacking some sats. And I'm getting a little bit more sats right now while I do those things. And so it doesn't completely get rid of the FOMO, but it does help knowing that, well, I'm always stacking. I'm always stacking. Thanks, Ace. Appreciate it. Moonlight's here with a row of ducks. Hey! I'm with you on trusting my desktop and a hardware wallet more than my Graphene OS phone with an air gap signer. I love the multi-sig combo of Nunchuck plus tap signer for my walking around wallet, but for some reason, I feel safer with my single sig on my home Ubuntu desktop that's offline 99% of the time. I've been trying to get over this because multi-sig is far and away the safer way to go, and Nunchuck does make it so easy. Look at that, another good plug for Nunchuck. I think Moon and I, you and I have been in the exact headspace, right? Maybe, I don't know, are you like me? Maybe you've been using desktop computers for a while, maybe built a few of them yourselves. You know, I don't think I know of a more secure system than the desktop systems I've built, that run Linux. I don't quite know what's in the phone, but I know what's in that system from, bolts and fans all the way up to the software stack. And so I think that's part of, and, oh, and, you know what else it is? If the power supply dies in that PC, I swap out the power supply. If something dies in the charging components for the cell phone, I got to toss the whole phone, right? If there is a memory issue or a single disk issue or even a file system corruption issue, I know how to go into a live boot environment and try to repair the file system and maybe mount the file system and rescue files. Maybe I could do that with a phone. Maybe I can't, right? So it's like just the doomsday scenarios. I know how to handle those on the PC as well. And I think that plays a factor too. And I'd be curious, Mooninite, if that's true for you as well. Monty's here with Aroa Ducks. I got my Albi Hub set up. That's great. That's awesome. I tried several times to get Nick's Bitcoin up and running, but I just couldn't get it to build. Albi, though, I had up in about 10 minutes. Any suggestions on getting going with my own Lightning wallet? I opened a channel as part of my setup. Anything else I should know? Well, you're definitely going to want to play around, Monty, with Albi Go. That is a really simple but functional Lightning wallet that just plugs right into your Albi Hub. You could also look into Zeus wallet. Also connects to your Albi Hub. Very good wallet. And could solve some of your problems for you, like channel management, too, potentially. And you would have to dig into that, though. Man, I'm so stoked for you. Congratulations. We got another node on the network. I hope when I go check the state of the network, we see the numbers ticking up over there. Now, the channels is a thing. You know, you got to pick and choose AQIN or whatever it is, ACQIN, if that's in the list still. I would definitely recommend that one. Opening channels to somebody like Kraken also gets you well-placed in the network. It does take some sats to do that, but once those sats are in the channels, then you're able to transmit back and forth. And when you close the channels, you do get the sats back. Thanks for boosting in, Monty. Good to hear from you. Block 7 is here with 5,000 sats.
1: Never tell me the odds.
0: And he just says, boost!
3: Boost!
0: Thank you. Appreciate it. Neural P's here with 5,000 sats.
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0: No message, just the value. Scuffed is here with 7,222 sats.
7: Pew, pew, pew.
0: He says, thanks for your insights on Fold. I think I'll at least get a debit card and pay some bills through it. What do I have to lose? Yeah, that's what I figured. And I actually ended up liking the way I reorganized it. So now, you know, not everything's coming out of one checking account. So we just do two transfers a month to Fold to cover the bills at the beginning of the month and the second half of the month. And it keeps the volume down in the main checking account. It's been way better. Just that, you know, separation of bills and main checking. And then getting the sats on there is pretty great. And, you know, that debit card, check out some of those merchant boosts. You can get like 5% back sats on some of that stuff. He continues, the state of the network has gained one more node.

0: and not, you know, like I can use it to make sure that I don't mix KYC to non-KYC Bitcoin very easily. Love that whole setup, dude. Well done, Scuffed. That's really great. That is really great. VCP's here with 5,000 sats.
1: You're supposed.
0: Love the perspective on eating our vegetables. I have a node, and I think it's the path for all true Bitcoiners. Once I saw how long it took to download the blockchain, it was like seeing the edge of the universe. At that point, the Bitcoin journey. At what point on the Bitcoin journey should a newbie start up a node? I think you got to have some sats. You know, you want a little skin in the game. And I think, you know, you're going to want a wallet. Probably when you get to, if you can, if you're down for a little server shenanigans, it's different for everybody. When you're ready to set up a desktop wallet and a hardware wallet, great time to get a node up first. And then just have everything use your node as the source of truth from the beginning. That could be the threshold. But, you know, everybody's to each their own. I'd say if you just want to have fun, if you just like distributed computing and you're not going to set up a hardware wallet and a software or like a soft wallet, it's just fun to participate in a distributed computing platform too. So to be honest with you, I'd do it either way. But that's just me. Thanks for the boost. Anonymous comes in with 2,000 sats.
2: You're doing a good job.
0: No message, just the sats. Appreciate that. Nico, the Greek, not the geek, the Greek, comes in with 4,000 sats. I got to be careful.
3: Danger zone.
0: Almost blew that. No message, though, just the boost.
4: Danger zone.
0: Thank you. Appreciate that. Thank you, everybody who boosts in. There's a lot below the 2,000 sat cutoff line this week. This is, wow. Gene Bean, I see you down in there. Nice to hear from you as well. Oh, wow. Thank you, everybody. Really appreciate that. First time buying the dip by Coach Rick. Nice, Coach Rick. Good for you. Buy that dip, buddy. All right. So thank you, everybody who boosted in. I will not have an episode next week. So this was a nice segment. It was nice. I felt like there's a lot of good stuff in there. I'm going to be thinking about that during the down week. I really appreciate it if you wanted to boost in. Before we run, I want to tell you how we did. With the SAT streamers out there streaming SATs as they listen, 57 of you did that. Thank you very much.
5: Oh, this is Cajun Spice.
0: All of you helped me stack 108,825 SATs for the show.
5: Oh, boy, they want to massage guarantee.
0: Thank you. Now, when you combine that with the boosters, we stacked a grand total of 245,479 SATs for the show. This is a value-for-value show. That means the show's out there for free. The work I do is free. You can distribute it as you like. But if you get some value from the show, I always appreciate if you send it back. Time, talent, or treasure, and of course, a boost, is a way to do it in a Bitcoin-native way. Every time somebody says Bitcoin isn't used for a transaction, you can shove it in their face with a boost. The easiest way is with Strike or some other way to buy sats, like River or Bitcoin Well, that's on the Lightning Network, and then you send them to Fountain or your Albi Hub, whatever app you choose at podcastapps.com. There's a whole world out there, and then you get new features too. Like with this show, you get transcripts, you get chapters, you get the Magic Wallet switching technology so you can support the artists and you see their album art and all that. It's pretty great. Thank you, everybody, who supports the show. I appreciate you. And also, if you recognize that tune, I want to be your friend. I got some updates for you. We've been talking about hardware wallets, and I am now keeping an eye on the BitKey, as I gave one to a family member over the holidays. And a feature that had been rumored is now live, and it's inheritance. And I know this is something that some of you consider. They now have a beneficiary mode. You have your spending mobile key, which gets encrypted with a wrapping key. That wrapped key is then encrypted with your beneficiary's public key. Then both encrypted keys are stored on Block servers. So now nobody involved, Block can't access the key, nobody can see each other's keys, but they have this system all guided by the app to essentially wrap keys and store it on the server. And then in the event of your death, your beneficiary can go into the BitKey app and say, hey, he's dead or they're dead. And I need access to their funds. BitKey will then initiate a 6-month delay and notify period. They're essentially, for 6 months, you'll get periodic alerts about the claim, and either you or the beneficiary can cancel the process at any time. After 6 months, then BitKey releases the encrypted keys to your beneficiary. 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

0: 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So your beneficiary never sees your Bitcoin balance, and it never has access to your funds before any transfers. And they don't get to see your keys. They just have this whole system that they can take care of. Now, the only real downside I see to this is that block servers are involved, which is fine. I mean, they're probably going to be around. They're a great, solid company. But, you know, if this is a 30-year thing here, I mean, I don't know. If, like, I set the say I, you know, did bit keys for my family or whatever. Well, I'd hope I'd make it like another 20 years. So is block servers going to be online in 20 years to do this? That would be my concern here. Now, if I was, you know, later in life, something like that, maybe it would make sense. I don't know. But that's my one kind of note is to make all this magic happen, their servers are required. But it is going to be probably, I haven't seen this yet, but it'd be a safe bet. This is going to be the smoothest, cleanest, Nubius friendly beneficiary process out there for a Bitcoin stash. Oklahoma's Strategic Bitcoin Reserve Act, which is HB 1203, has passed the House committee and is advancing for a House floor vote. The bill allows the state to invest 10% of public funds into Bitcoin or any digital assets with a market cap over $500 billion. There has been a couple of states, Montana and I believe North Dakota, their Bitcoin reserve bills have failed. But things are also moving forward, including in the state of Tejas and in the state of Utah. Things are moving pretty good. And a local news station, KXAN, in Texas, they covered the Bitcoin reserve bill that's in the works.
1: The state of Texas could begin investing in Bitcoin. Lawmakers got their first look at a bill to create a cryptocurrency reserve. Supporters believe crypto could help the state's bottom line. As Kevin Baskar reports, the idea is also raising concern.
2: Seeking for an alternative to the dollar.
3: Cryptocurrency is what people believe is, in this case, Bitcoin, finite and decentralized, and something that they don't have to worry about governments printing more and more money.
0: It's not something we believe. It's a fact. I'm a little concerned that the chair of this says things like, people believe it's scarce. No, people believe gold is scarce. We know Bitcoin is scarce.
2: Texas Senator Charles Schwartner is behind the bill to establish the Texas Strategic Bitcoin Reserve. The Business and Commerce Committee held a hearing on the proposal on Tuesday. He says the creation will protect the economy from inflation.
3: People are really worried about federal overspending. That's been going on decades, and the inflation that engenders.
4: It can be very, very volatile.
2: Kendall Garrison, the CEO of Amplify Credit Union, explains the possible pitfalls of a crypto reserve.
0: Uh-oh. So Ken, this Ken guy here, he's going to warn us about how volatile crypto is.
2: Kendall Garrison, the CEO of Amplify Credit Union, explains the possible pitfalls of a crypto reserve.
4: Switching from very safe investments that the state of Texas has today, like government bonds, index funds, hedge fund investments, moving to cryptocurrency is really increasing the risk in that portfolio.
2: But Schwartner doesn't think it's as risky as what it seems to be.
3: Bitcoin in particular is the largest cryptocurrency, the one that trades the largest volume. And I think it has the least amount of overall volatility.
4: What I would suggest is they have a very strong, very well thought out investment policy that has a stop loss built into it. So if it decreases more than X percent, then you exit those investments. And on the other side of the coin, if it increases more than X percent, you harvest some of the profits.
2: Kevin Bosker, State of Texas.
0: Boy, that's some bad advice. You know, I think we're too early, especially for these Bitcoin reserve bills. There's so much confusion about Bitcoin and crypto. The word volatility is thrown around as if it's utterance, just the utterance of the word volatility is justification in enough of itself to just stay away from something. Oh, it's volatile. And then he starts talking about buying bonds and other things that are going to have no purchasing power after it's been eroded away by inflation. Not to mention that investors demand higher yields to compensate for inflation risks with bonds. So that puts upward pressure on bond yields and downward pressure on the prices. So, for example, if a bond pays 4% yield and inflation is 3%, like they say, then your real rate of return is 1% on that bond. And, well, most things in life, inflation's been well above 4%. And during periods of high inflation, bonds often experience negative real returns, commonly, which is the very issue that people are concerned about. And this dip flip that they bring on Ken completely misses it because he's just looking at everything through a traditional fiat lens. And there's another mistake their expert makes in here. This will be our final clip of the week here. You noticed, I'm sure, that he says you ought to put some, he had something like, you know, you got to have really good investing policy. I always love when people say that. Yeah. Okay. Great. Great tip. And what you're going to want to do is if that Bitcoin pumps, you're going to want to sell it, you know, and make some of that money back. Maybe that makes sense in some circumstances, you know, like with oil. I don't know, because they can always make more oil for a while, right? Or silver. Maybe that makes more sense with silver. But it's very fiat thinking. And I got a clip here from Larry Leopard. He's going to recount a famous story I've told once before on the show that puts this into perspective. It's the wrong way to think when investing in Bitcoin.
5: It's a mistake that a lot of investors make, I think, and that is to say you've got a gain and you're feeling good about it and you think, oh, this can't last and maybe it's overpriced now and therefore I'll sell it. I bought Microsoft in 86 when it went public, 14 times trailing, growing 40% a year. And I made, I don't know, three times my money on it. And I sold it for a logical reason, actually, because it was the only money I had to make a down payment on a condominium and I wanted to own a condominium. So, but had I held on to it, it turned out it went up another 4,000x and I missed all of that. Buying, you know, Bitcoin right here is buying Microsoft in its first 5 or 10 years of existence. It's like Manhattan real estate. As he said, you don't want to sell a cornerstone asset that can't be replicated.
0: Let's check in on the state of the network. We end the episode at block height 885,472. The Bitcoin price in USD is 84,470 sats per dollar, 1,184. We are down 22.6% from our all-time high, which was 109,160 on January 19th, 2025. However, reachable Bitcoin nodes is looking real good. 21,903. I'm going to write that down. See, I'm going to compare it in 2 weeks when I'm back. 21,903. You think we can put a few more on there? Bitcoin's doing great. 22% drawdown. You don't even feel it once you've been in here for a little while. Ain't no thing at all. And if you look at the pressures Bitcoin is under right now, it's remarkable it's holding up. I think it deserves even a little bit more of a sale. Let's get those sats even cheaper. We'll see how it's doing when I get back in a couple of weeks. Now, if you'd like links to what I talked about, those will be over at the website, thisweekinbitcoin.show. If you're at Planet Nix or Scale, come say hi and tell me you love the show, of course. And I would love to have you boost in with what you would have liked to have heard from the show, but maybe I missed this week. I'm always trying to make sure I'm catching what you want to hear, or if you have a different take on something, of course. And then last but not least, I want your thoughts on that whole digital gold meme. Is it time to drop it? Or do we need to embrace it for just a little bit longer? Now, I'm going to leave you with a value for value track. Last week, I played Disco Ball by JoJo Scott, and you guys once again brought it to number one on the charts this week. I believe that's 4 episodes in a row, and these artists, they notice it. They notice it, and they really appreciate it. So this week, I'm going to play Acetaminophen by Mookie. See you in 2 weeks.

0: Yeah, bro, so I was like at Petco with my side hoe.
1: Oh, that kind of commitment.
0: Yeah, well, it was like I had to buy her fish, a clownfish.
1: Shit.
0: You know, one of those. Yeah.
1: Blood, blood.
0: What were you doing that day? We were supposed to be together. Remember you had
1: Froyo.
0: Froyo. With Ashley?
1: Shit. Wait, oh, nah, don't talk about it.

0: Hello, friends, and welcome back to your weekly Linux talk show. My name is Chris.
1: My name is Wes.
2: And my name is Brent.
0: Hello, gentlemen. Well, coming up on the show today, it is the end of my 65-day challenge of dropping the iPhone, dropping Google, and saying goodbye to Apple. Were the free software solutions good enough? Stay tuned and find out. Plus, we have got some great picks, some boosts, some feedback, and a lot more that we'll be rounding the show out with. So before we go any further, let's say good morning to our friends over at Tailscale. 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And man, is it slick. My Nextcloud's on Tailscale. My image system's on Tailscale. All my stuff. Jellyfin, all of it now. No longer on the public internet. No more inbound firewall ports for me. I love it. It's going to change your game. Go over there. Tailscale.com. And then let them know we sent you somehow. Because we don't have a URL. So just go to tailscale.com. Let them know we're there. You know? And before we go any further, let's say time appropriate greetings to that mumble room. Hello, virtual lug. Hey, everybody.
3: Hello, friends.
4: Hello, Chris, Brent, and Wes.
1: Fantastic. Hello. Like a strong crew.
0: And we have a whole other like echelon up in the quiet listening up there as well. Just fantastic. So nice to have everybody there. We're going to talk a little bit about Mumble today, actually. We're kind of in a unique position where all three of us hate talking about the show on the show. It's just there's so many other things we could talk about, right? And it's just not particularly what we want to spend our time doing. But we also have a really good problem, and that is the show has grown tremendously in the last year, starting around April, and specifically in November and December, we've seen tremendous growth. And we thought maybe we should touch on a few things that we kind of toss out there all the time on the show. We kind of mention a matrix room, or we'll mention Mumble.
1: Yeah, what is that matrix room? I've been trying to figure it out.
0: Matrix? That sounds like something you sleep on. And the reason why we wanted to spend a little time talking about it is because all of these are free software projects that we dog food. You know, we eat our own dog food on this stuff, and we gain experience running these things at scale with the world's largest Linux podcast audience, and it integrates into our coverage here on the show. But it also... it's just kind of like they're great accessories to the show, and it's a great community to participate in. And so there's a lot of newcomers that we felt like we should bring up to date kind of at the beginning of the year, and we can kind of point back to this. And then later on, I do want to do my drafting OS update, see if it's stuck or not. Or,
1: you know, I think it's a worrying sign that you can't remember the name of the project. Like maybe you've been dialing back with the iPhone.
0: Don't you think it's a worrying sign that I have these AirPods in my ears now, too? Well, So, you know, before we get to that, though, let's take a moment and let's talk about this little podcast that's nearly at 500 right now, just a few weeks away. And let's start with Mumble. Mumble is our virtual lug. And Mumble is an application that is open source, and it uses Opus Audio. So it's a really high quality, and it's really low latency. And we have had, I think, since episode one, Mumble on. And it's been, you know, the dumbest idea I ever had that worked out great. You know, don't you guys think, like, here's an idea. Let's every single week, let's do a Linux podcast on the internet live, no censor, no beeps, where anyone in the world can join our Mumble room and hang out with us and say whatever they want. And we have a couple of ground rules in there, and folks like Minimac help us make it possible where it's like, we check your audio. We make sure it's, you know, you got headphones and that kind of stuff.
1: Yep. Understand that we are trying to do a live show.
0: And that's it. And we're at 500 episodes almost, 495 episodes, and it's just been some of the best contributions that you could expect. I mean, beyond what you could expect, I think. Just been incredible. And if I would have told you, like, in a business meeting where we, you know, where we worked at a corporation where we were planning our content as part of a meeting, and I said, I want to bring in internet randos live, and I'm going to jack them right into the mixer, and put them, and I'm going to have them on a record track, and anything they say is going to go into the show, they would have rejected that idea right then and there.
1: It's interesting, too, with Mumble, because there's, like, it's both a sort of a little barrier to entry, because it's not quite as easy to get set up with and use as maybe your, you know, your Discords or the like. But the flip side is it's just been pretty darn reliable, and it doesn't change a bunch, right? Like, we're not worrying about, like, oh, gosh, the Mumble direction's going to change. They're no longer going to have our use case in mind. And it's not like it's inactive. I was just looking. Their last commit was 2 weeks ago. They had a release back in September. So it's not like a busy project, but It's alive.
0: Just where you'd like it, actually.
2: You know, Chris, if you remember a few years ago, I started connecting to Mumble, and that's kind of how my JB, let's call it my JB career started. But I remember that moment because I was in an off-grid cabin on a holiday, kind of. And I was like, I feel like connecting to the Mumble room for the live show. And I did it from a cell connection in this tiny cabin, off-grid cabin, which is memorable, but more so because, you know, that's where I got to hang out with a lot of the people that are still there today and got me to be more involved in the show and to where I am sitting in the seat today as well. So I got to say, Mumble did it for me.
0: I feel like when people try Mumble, they have one of those universal experiences of, oh, I really enjoy chatting with other folks who know what I'm talking about. A lot of times in my daily life, people don't know what I'm talking about when I talk about Linux stuff or open source stuff or networking stuff or whatever it might be, hardware stuff. And when I go to Mumble, they do know what I'm talking about.
1: Yeah, but you get that little taste of real-time interaction that can be hard to come by.
0: So jupiterbroadcasting.com/mumble for the info on that. And then Mumble itself is an open source app that's probably, well, you can get it from their website or you can get it as a Flatpak or a Snapple or you can get it through your, distro. I don't know how you Linux or what you're doing, all right?
1: See, if you call them Snapple packages, I almost like them more now.
0: I know. Right? I mean, I think they could use some love, bro. I think they could use it. And then while we're on open source and communities, we talk about Matrix a lot. And this is one where the show really had to go to school. We did it on a lark, set it up real quick.
1: Synapse school.
0: And then we discovered that Synapse, especially early Synapse, had some scaling issues. We also discovered that there was a community there and that we had to scale quick. And now we have it on some 96-core monster on Linode. But it's a very active community. And we use it for our live chat and our live streams right now. We have title bots in there, thanks to listener Gamma, that collect title suggestions, and then we vote on them afterwards. And kind of like a Discord server or a Slack server, we have different rooms for different topics. And so depending on what you're interested in or which show you follow, we have different rooms. We have Linux Unplugged rooms. We have Coda Radio rooms. We have meetup locations. And one area that we've recently rolled out that we wanted to make you aware of is we've added a jobs room. And this is for people that have jobs or for people that are looking for jobs in our community. Because we've had people reach out that have positions they're trying to make people aware of, or we have people that have just recently lost work. And the chances are, if the person hiring or the person looking for a job are part of the Jupiter Broadcasting community, they're probably more qualified than 90% of your other candidates. And so we've already seen some success in this job room, guys. I don't know if you checked it out, but
1: yeah, it's pretty great to see.
0: bit.ly/JupiterJobs. It's also just in our Matrix space, but if you want to go right to it, it's bit.ly/JupiterJobs. And that'll take you to the job board room where people are posting and looking.
2: I've been impressed. There's already 65 or so people in there, and tons of really interesting stuff has come by. I've sort of turned all the notifications on for this one because I was kind of curious to see where this would go. And I got to say, it's been super active, and the stuff that's been in there has been fascinating. If I was in certain locations, there's some European stuff that sounds fascinating and some stuff down in the US as well, but it's totally worth looking at. It's kind of like the Hacker News jobs thing, but better.
0: Also, shout out to Dan Johansson, who has been in the Mumble Room every show for years now. Usually the first in there, almost always, 99.9% of the time, the first person in there too. So Dan's in there again today, and Dan's boosting too these days. Dan, thank you so much for your contributions. It's always nice seeing you in there too.
3: You're welcome.
1: Yeah, and, we don't really want to go through all the work and the talking into the void if there's not people to be here live with us.
0: It gives it an energy. It's a lot. And we have shows that are offline. We get to enjoy both. And I do enjoy both types of shows. While we're kind of on things that are chat rooms, we do also have a Telegram group, if that's your flavor. I think, you just find that at jupiterbroadcasting.com/telegram to get to that. Or you can just search around in there. And we also have a new contact page that maybe we could spend a second here, boys, and talk a little bit about that. Because When you go to the Jupiter Broadcasting contact page or you go to Linux Unplugged contact page, that goes into an inbox that all of us can see. Brent often is the one that's primarily watching that, though.
2: Yeah, I'm sort of trying to get an idea of the threads after each show. Some shows we get tons of feedback, like the backup one we just had. Tons of feedback, really interesting, some great new ideas from listeners, and it expands our knowledge of the topic as well. So that's been always great. But sometimes it's just like random stories in there or like little tips of new tech that we hadn't even heard of. So all of that's amazing. And I would totally encourage everyone to, you know, if you have one of those like shower thoughts and you think we would like to hear it, send it on in. That's a great way to do it. 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
0: I forget about the t.me. Yeah. Yeah. Okay. t.me/jupiterbroadcasting. Thanks. See, that's why it's nice having real time follow up. Yeah. All right. So just want to get that out there. The contact stuff is just kind of steaks and potatoes for you guys, but something probably to know about.
1: Yeah, and we like receiving them. There's a lot of fascinating stuff.
0: Yeah.
1: So please don't hesitate to reach out.
0: Speaking of going to school, like a lot of times after we cover something, I mean, the first week or two, sometimes it's a lot of opinions, a lot of different like ideas and follow up that we eventually incorporate back into the show too. So yes, it is actually kind of part of keeping the show healthy and keeping us honest and keeping the focus on getting things right.
2: Yeah, and certainly telling us when we got it wrong, because that happens from time to time.
0: No.
1: Which we value.
0: No, never, never, never. If you're new, you may not be familiar with Jupiter.tube. That's a project in a box for us where we are learning a lot. It's a PeerTube instance. That's a self-hosted YouTube, kind of. And we do our live streams there. And then for a while, we keep an archive of the various live streams up there so you can catch them after the fact if you wanted to get something. We don't make it easily available like in an RSS feed like we do for our members, but it stays up there for a while. And it has been not always perfect. In fact, just recently it's so funny, you guys. I swear to God, this is a true story. Before self-hosted last week, I was kind of getting everything set up like a couple hours before we go live. And I was just thinking to myself, man, it's so nice that we run our own PeerTube and, you know, I don't have to worry about any of the script monkeys at YouTube that are taking it down for maintenance right as I'm trying to go live. It's just always available. And if the only time it ever is down is when I'm working on it because I'm the one that runs it. And it's totally not, you know, going to be down right now because I'm about to do my own show. So I wouldn't take it down now, of course.
1: I can't be doing maintenance while I'm going live, right? Could I?
0: Yeah. So, of course, I go live and the PeerTube instance doesn't start. And of course, this was a week when I had linked it everywhere. I was like, hey, we're going to be live this afternoon. I put it in Telegram. I put it in Twitter. I put it in Matrix. I put it on Discord. I put it everywhere. And I even like went out of my way to say, hey, you can use this link after the stream too. It'll still be valid. The stream will stay up. You're going to love it. Just use this link. It's a good link. It's a valid link. And of course, it doesn't work. And the stream doesn't start. And the first thing you do on PeerTube when you're troubleshooting is you generate a new post, which creates a new link. So I contacted Wes while I was live already doing self-hosted. I'm like, Wes, can you take a look at PeerTube? I don't want to make a new link. And you went looking. And I don't know if you found anything.
1: I mean, there were some suspicious errors in the log, sort of like some unknown IDs. Maybe something got sort of half started or hadn't ran into an error. But I mean, nothing was wrong on the server itself. So
0: when in doubt.
1: Yeah, I think maybe too restart. Was sort of the right, you know, toggling of. Because there's a lot of delays in the system. And so, like, the right toggling of, like, a clean Docker Compose stack as well as, like, a clean reset of the, you know, piping off the feed to actually send it over to PeerTube to be restreamed.
0: Right. Yeah. Yeah, I was toggling that on my end while you were restarting the services. And one of the combinations or whatever fixed it.
1: Locked.
0: So I was like, oh, yeah, that's the downside to hosting your own stuff is sometimes you have to fix it on the fly.
1: The nice part is we can reboot it whenever we want.
0: Yeah, and this is hosted on Linode. And this is one of the ways we can put something that gets a lot of traffic because we're streaming video. And the way PeerTube works is it uses a web torrent to get the video rolling. And then as people join it, it begins to do a peer-to-peer thing. So initially, we invest a lot of data. And then as people join the stream, they kind of build out a peer-to-peer stream. But it's been a fascinating test of Linode. And it's been a fascinating test of just like how much we can throw at it. And then also, it's been interesting to use Nix in this server capacity up there. And kind of learned the best practices for using Nix as a server, which I think have been really, really beneficial and really educational. In fact, it's one of my favorite servers to work on now because it's so clean.
1: Just simple. Yeah.
0: Mm-hmm.
1: It's been very nice.
0: And so the live stream we do here is on Sundays at noon Pacific, 3 p.m. Eastern over at Jupiter.tube. And that's kind of just an extra, Benny. I mean, the main focus by 99% of the audience is on the audio downloads. And so that remains our focus. But it's up there mostly as a way for us to also build out like a set of available APIs. Our website ties into the PeerTube API to update aspects of the website in real time. And it'll be piped into our podcasting 2.0 support for the live stream in the future for the lit tag when we get there. So it sort of acts as infrastructure. So it's not really necessary that the videos take off over there, which is fine if you want to watch it over there, because it also offers basically services for that we need for the back end.
1: Yeah, right.
0: It's kind of nice.
1: It's really neat. And we can, you know, host it ourselves. We have full control over it. Sure. Yeah, we got to provide for that. But I think our next step there is we, you know, we didn't quite make the jump to 5.0.
0: Mm.
1: There is now a 5.0.1 point release that we should probably give a shot.
0: Mm-hmm. I think we will. The other thing that sets us apart a little bit is we do have a membership system. We wrapped up our Patreon at the end of last year, kind of just in time, too. You guys probably saw this, but a author over at The Information did a 2-month deep dive into Patreon. And the heavy hitting information is actually on their Twitter feed, because the whole article is actually behind a paywall. But the bits you need to know about discrimination settlements, sketchy stock sales, failed projects, staffing issues, money issues, all of this is in a Twitter thread that is public with screenshots. And I'm concerned about Patreon because I think a lot of folks in the free software community have used it to fund development or use it to fund their production of their podcast. And I think Patreon is a significant problem that if I were using it for, you know, a percentage of my income right now, I would, well, I did migrate off. And I just recommend others do it too. Maybe they'll be all right. You know, they might be fine. I'm not trying to like fear monger here. I just think if this is how you make your living and you pay your bills, you really better start thinking about this.
1: It's tough, right? Because like we've seen, there's a certain, you know, it lowers the barrier to entry, because if you already have a Patreon account, it's totally. Really easy to be like, yeah, okay, I will set this up. I've already entered payment info. I don't have to go find my wallet.
0: Yeah.
1: But then the downside of that, as with so many centralized things, is if Patreon's not doing well, is, you know, has bad business practices, it's not run well as an organization, whatever, or just starts having different aims than meets the use case for, say, an open source project, got to figure something else out.
0: Yeah.
1: And it's not trivial to take all of those subscriptions and sponsors and supporters with you to whatever new platform you land on.
0: Yeah, I was scared as hell because we kind of have a hybrid value for value model here. We take advertising to pay like a big portion of our costs, but it's very specific advertising that is sort of each deal has been custom worked out by me as I felt they were a good fit for the show. And they take a while to set those deals up. They're slow. You can't do a bunch of those in a year. So what we've done is we've tried to diversify. That's the other thing. I've been doing this for 15 years, and I've learned that you got to diversify if you want to make your living online. And so ads is a portion, but we would prefer to always make much more of our income, as much as possible, from value that is contributed by the audience directly. Because I always want the audience to be the biggest customer. And so we've kind of set up a couple of systems for that. And the tried and true system that is supporting ongoing production, that invests every day in all of the shows, is our members. And that is like when we went independent again, that was one of the things I had to launch with, because I knew that was a foundational thing for us. And you can support the show at unpluggedcore.com. It gets you access to an ad-free version of the show, or you can get in a nice RSS feed with all the relevant metadata info, the live stream version, which is like 2 more shows, basically.
1: At least.
0: Yeah. I mean, that was something we wanted to do as a way to say thank you and contribute value back. We also have taken on, starting last year, boosts as a way to kind of tip a specific episode with a bit of value and a message to say, thank you for that production. I got value from your show. Here is something I'd like to say. And then we read those messages on the air. That is a really compelling system because there's no Patreon, there's no PayPal, there's no Stripe, there's no MasterCard, there's no Bank of America, there's no Zelle, there's no middleman there. It's an open network. It's kind of like, Patreon reminds me of using like AOL Instant Messenger or ICQ, and using Lightning is more like using XMPP or SMTP. It's an open protocol with an open network, so you can use whatever app you want. You can store it however you want. Maybe it's fully self-hosted. Maybe it's hosted by somebody, and there's no middleman. And it feels like if you're going to build a business on a technology, you want it to be the open source technology that's also an open network. And so that's what the Boost do there. And that's been incredible. In December, I think it was, we ran a 30% split for the Graphene OS project. And we paid them out, I think it was like almost $200. We almost, you know, they got, so we gave them a 30% split for the, after we launched the Graphene OS challenge, we gave them a 30% split. And that was just a way to kick back because we got value out of that project.
1: Indeed.
0: And so now I've set up new splits with new contributions going to Podverse, which is the GPL podcasting 2.0 app, and to Fountain FM. And the way the Fountain FM works is that actually will make the other boosts get calculated into the Fountain FM charts. So now when people boost from anywhere in the Lightning Network, it will help our ranking on the Fountain FM charts, which is fantastic.
1: That's great.
0: Using the open network there, not making that just proprietary to Fountain FM. That's just kind of a way that we can, one of the technologies with the Boostagrams is this split capability. So Wes, Brent, and myself get a split. The network gets a split, and then the open source projects that we put in there get a split. And that's all transparent. It does mean with some interfaces, you have to approve more times. Like when you do Albi at the podcast index, you have to approve it for every single split individually.
1: Right. Like a client side figures out what the splits are, how to apply them, and then you send each of the payments.
0: Yeah. So it's, but in other apps like Podverse on the phone, it just does it all automatically. And it's nice because it's right there. You get to see all the receipts. You get to see all the accounting right there, which is a total flip on the sponsorship model. And it's a total flip on all the other models where people can turn off their numbers on Patreon. Every sat to every person, how much they each got, how much the show got, it's all right there in transparency. We like that a lot. We're working on bringing that to the member feeds this year too. True Grit's boosted in this week about that. And yes, we are working on that. But we've expanded beyond just Boost for ways that we have the Mumble Room, people contribute, but also our GitHub has been a tremendous resource for our community over the last year. And our community built us a new website. If you go to jupiterbroadcasting.com, that's not made by us. That is made and maintained by our community. It's incredible. And so they've made the podcasting website that they want, which they thought of stuff we never would have thought of. And there's more projects there, Brent. More projects coming, more things to support some of the podcasting 2.0 initiatives.
2: Yeah, I think we have a long list of things we want to try to get in there. And I think transcriptions was one that feels recent that maybe we might get to. I know a whole bunch of RSS feed stuff is on your mind too, Chris. And so I think, I don't know, it just keeps on going over there. I don't think you want to miss anything. So go check it out.
0: Yeah, it just depends on what you want to participate in. The reason why we wanted to mention all of this is simply you can just listen and enjoy the show, and we're happy that you did. Or if you're looking for a W, you know, if you're looking for a win, something that scratches an itch where you can contribute and you the results of your contribution show up on air, they show up on the website, you didn't have to go through a committee, you didn't have to sit in multiple meetings. You could just do a little bit of work and get a win. If that, and you want to be around people who like the same stuff you like, we wanted to bring this up. And a lot of this stuff, not everything, but just about darn near everything we've talked about today is listed with links at jupiterbroadcasting.com/community.
1: I love seeing folks who are just popping in asking, you know, hey, has anyone else done this or thought about doing it this way? And if you ever want people to help sort of rubber duck debug or just shoot ideas around, toy with things, I've been surprised how many times you see stuff where it's like, I've thought about that or I've tried that tool and here pops someone else who either needs some help with it or has some great ideas I've never thought of.
0: Yeah, I want to give one last like underscore plug for our Matrix chat room. Matrix is in a special place right now where it's still in the early adopter phase and it's probably going to be in a prolonged early adopter phase. But what that means is the signal there is extremely high. The conversations generally are very level-headed and very respectful.
1: As long as Chris isn't taking part in them.
0: Yeah. I do have a very short fuse for adults that can't figure out how to communicate together online. I'm a 40 plus year old man. I do not have time for people that have not figured out how to communicate. But when people on general, it's, you know, when you consider how many thousands of people we have in there, it's been a non-issue. And so many great conversations happen in there from so many different angles. It is tremendous because there's such crap online these days on social media and all these, and to have this place that is like an island of the last bastion of good people, it is really something. Not that all of the places aren't great, but oh, I just want to say thank you to our Matrix community. You make it worth running that big server. Linode.com/unplugged. That's where you go to get the $100 and to support the show. 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They have 11 data centers online today. They're bringing on another dozen this year. And they've been at this for nearly 19 years, making the best platform to run Linux. And they've invented technologies that have been contributions to this stack over the years. They've become their own ISP, and they have pushed Linux forward in the data center since before AWS was a twinkle in Bezos's eye. And the performance is incredible. You guys know I wouldn't use it unless that was the case. And the reliability has been rock solid. We've been a customer for about 3 years or so, but I have friends that have been a customer for like a decade, and they have absolutely nothing but good things to say. Linode's been rolling out screaming fast new NVMe-based block storage as well. So their block storage is getting faster. Their host storage is fast. They have AMD EPYC processors, if that's your thing, and an easy-to-use dashboard that brings it all together. After you've been using Linode for more than just a minute, if you're like me, you're going to start appreciating the API, not because you're like an API guy, I'm not, but because it just makes things quick and simple, and you could take advantage of things like their command line client on the Linode that you're on. So before you do something drastic, you could just issue a command with that CLI app to do a snapshot. Or like, this is how I get files up on the S3 object storage that I want to link out. Really easy to do that. Plus, they have really good customer service. So if you want to know how to use some of these services and tooling, like their S3 compatible object storage, like their cloud firewalls, like their powerful DNS manager, if you ever have any questions, the support's there to help you. I mean, 365, you call them up on Christmas, tier one's going to help you right then and there. They're not going to forward you on. It's because they had to build a business that could compete in ways that some of these other cloud duopolies are just simply not architected to compete. 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
1: Well, the people are demanding it. It's time for a Giraffine OS update. I mean, it's been a while now. You've had time to get out of the honeymoon phase, I think. Live life day to day. Remember what it used to be like on that other platform we're not going to name. How you doing, Chris?
0: Well, I remember the first couple of weeks were really great. That was fun.
1: You kind of discovery like, oh, it is possible for this to be, you know, not trash.
0: Yeah. Yeah, because I kind of went in with low expectations. Because I thought, you know, Giraffine OS, how could it compete with iPhone, right? Like this, you know, I just kind of buy into the iPhone hype, and I'd switch it away from the Android around Pixel 3 era. I kind of was fading at the end of the Nexus line.
1: Right.
0: And then kind of faded completely after the Pixel 3. And I just, around the iPhone 7, I just switched over and just got on their membership program and got a phone every year and just forgot about it. But, you know, I could see Apple's incentives changing over the years, especially if they have a reduction on iPhone sales, which, by the way, seems like is exactly what I said is happening. They're seeing a massive drop off in sales because turns out when things get expensive and, you know, it costs more just to get from work to home, people don't want to buy $1,000 phones every year.
1: Right.
0: And one of the first things you can cut back on is a fancy phone because your current phone's working good enough. And so Apple needs to continue to drive that revenue, and they're going to have to get that revenue somewhere else. And they're going to turn inward on their billion users. So my thought was, let's start to distance ourselves from that. It's not an immediate problem, but it's going to be a problem someday in the future. Let's distance ourselves. Let's get that work done now. But at the same time, very concerned about Google. You know, I've mentioned it before, but we saw that story from the New York Times about the dad who had a couple of photos on his phone because he's doing telemedicine for his kid. Google suspended his 15-year-long account, sent all of the details, every email, every chat, every text message, because he used Google Voice and Google Fi, every photo. They did a complete export of his entire account, gigs and gigs and gigs, and automatically sent it all over the police for them to go through it, to find anything they want. And then they disabled his account, which disabled his phone line, and they've refused to re-enable it because of policies. And so I was looking at this reality of Apple becoming more hostile and Google clearly already being too hostile. And I thought, okay, it's time to take action, start building something that I thought I could adopt, that eventually I could have my family members adopt. And that was, you know, pretty much the end of the goal. But I realized I needed to put a date on it because there was going to be some point where I'd want to bail, where I'd want to be like, screw it, I just got to go back to the iPhone for tonight. And then once you do that, it just sort of, it's a right. snowball.
1: Because, then it's still built into your habits. You still need it to do some certain task. And that means you can't really get rid of it.
0: And that moment came about a week and a half, 2 weeks ago. My daughter had her first concert. She was very excited about it. And we had like 15 friends and family show up for this thing. It was this massive thing. And she was the star of the night. She was beaming. And I wanted to capture as much of it as I could. And I was just struggling with the Google phone camera app thing, just so laggy and slow sometimes. I mean, other times great, and the Zoom was better than what I could get on the iPhone, but it also just missed so many shots. And that's when I had the realization, like, this has always been a problem for me with Android devices, and I think Apple is just a little closer to the hardware.
1: Yeah,
0: the effects are applied real time, so you see them in the preview. What you see in the preview is what you get in the shot. And I think they take the picture like a few milliseconds before you've actually tapped the glass. Like, they're capturing it all the time, because on the Pixel, it's clearly taking the picture when I press the button. But the iPhone's taking the picture I meant to take. The Pixel's taking the picture I actually took.
1: With your slow human reaction times. Yeah.
0: So that was challenging. However, you know, I had to think about it, and I had to really go down to basic principles of why I'm doing this. And I had to ask myself, if I'm doing this to avoid lock in to corporations that get me hooked on their sauce that then make me targets for their automated systems to abuse, maybe it's worth just getting a camera. You know, like, I really like having it on my phone. I like having it integrated with Image, and I'll get to that. And I like having all of that workflow. But what am I trying to achieve here? And is this problem greater than my goal? And I came to the conclusion that it wasn't. That if this is something I'm going to do, then I can just bring a damn camera. And it'd probably get a better picture anyways. And then I really will get the shot I wanted.
1: That's true.
0: So that was, but I had a couple of moments where I had to really kind of get down to the basic principles of, why am I doing this? What are my motivations? Is this worth proceeding? Another one was, you know, the Apple ecosystem's a monster. We all know this. My particular habits were the HomePods and the Apple TV. They're like peanut butter and jelly, man. And it works so great. Like, whatever you're watching on the Apple TV when you got an iPhone and you got the watch, whatever you're watching on your TV, automatically the controls show up on your watch. And you can pause the TV. You don't do nothing. You just hit play. The whole system, like through DNS broadcast, figures out what's going on, and the controls just show up on your watch. I lost all that. I couldn't send audio to the HomePods, couldn't control the Apple TV. Ecosystem punishment, right? You know what? This is the tax. Eventually you end up paying the tax. And one of the things I was able to do to work around this was I slid in a little home assistant. I brought in a middleman, and the home assistant bridges the gap. And so I have widgets now on my phone that control the playback of my different televisions in the house here. So you can see here, Wes, it looks like on the main Apple TV right now, they're playing music.
1: Oh yeah. At home. Delightful.
0: Yeah. And then you can see the bedroom TV isn't playing anything right now.
1: So you can just pause their music right now.
0: Yeah. Or it could. Mm-hmm. Or I could skip to the next track. Yeah. So I
1: have. You hate this tune.
0: I told them not to listen to that. But I just have widgets on my home screen that control the two different.
1: That looks great.
0: Television boxes. Yeah. It's fantastic. And I can send stuff to them and I can put the HomePods on here if I want. So utilizing Home Assistant kind of bridged that gap and made up for the ecosystem tax. So I didn't have to replace the Apple TV. I don't have to replace the HomePods.
1: And obviously, for anyone who's somehow never listened to self-hosted, you're just like a little bit bought into the whole Home Assistant platform already. So sort it wasn't of, anything you had yeah, to set up now.
0: Sort of runs the entire place.
1: Yeah.
0: Yeah. HAL 9000 is alive and well in Lady Jupes. And then, of course, you got to replace some of the cloud services, guys. You know, we talked about Photos. That was my big one. Got to replace Photos. Image is really pulling its weight here. Photo Prism was great. But Image, if you're on Android, is so unbeatable. It's everything I liked about Google Photos, where it has a really clean app that's you can use it as your main gallery app to just view your photos.
1: Nice.
0: And it automatically upgrades your photos in the background or uploads your photos in the background when you connect to Wi-Fi.
1: Perfect.
0: You don't do nothing. It just does it. And then they've got a super fast, clean web UI. They have focused on speed the entire time, and they're adding features on, like they just added sharing.
1: Oh, that's nice. Okay.
0: Yeah.
1: I've been curious because I know we talked about it a little bit, but it was so new. I was kind of letting you try it out, wait and see to see like, is this going to be because sharing is something they're like, I kind of need if I'm going to really invest in the platform.
0: Yeah. It's definitely still new. They even warned that on their GitHub. But yeah, the files are just sitting on the file system, right? It's not like they're in some sort of weird proprietary format or anything.
1: Even better.
0: So it's just sitting on top of that.
2: And why did you feel like you had to move away from Photo Prism? Because when we touched on it a few months ago, you were like totally jazzed about it. But it sounds like that tune's changed a little bit for you.
0: I might go back. I wanted one thing, right? So I wanted one app. I didn't want to have to like put together a bunch of stuff. And when I was on the iPhone, I had no choice but to use PhotoSync. And then I might as well use Photo Prism on top of that to get some of the AI features.
1: Right. Because it didn't come with your first tool, so you needed to add something anyway.
0: But with Image, if you're on Android, the integration is so tight, it's like Google Photos, where it just is a really small, clean, lean app for viewing photos locally. It uploads to the background super fast on both ends. And then they're layering on the face recognition and stuff like that. And I'm fine with that approach. Build it up and get it there.
1: Yeah. If you get me my photos in a place and I can look at them on the web.
0: Yeah. Right. This is IMMICH. And it's, you know, it's a simple Docker Compose setup on the server side. And it's a simple app to install from your favorite app store. And you're good to go. I'll probably go back to Photo Prism at some point, too, and just have it look at the same directory.
1: Compare and contrast.
0: There's a few things that I haven't figured out. Probably the most embarrassing from switching from the iPhone is music. I really don't know what to do about music. Like, I want to go with my own collection again. But
1: yeah, I was going to say, what's the goal here? Are you trying to totally get off all the streaming services? Or just have another option to have, you know, easily display and play back what you do happen to have in your own.
0: It just feels like all the playlists suck so bad on all these streaming services, and I only want like a few hundred songs. So why restream the same few hundred songs when I could just download them, set them up on a player, cache them locally, and just listen to them?
1: It's all Dean Martin, isn't it?
0: Yeah, it's all Dean Martin.
2: Chris,
0: yeah.
2: Has Jellyfin played a part here for you in a possible solution? Because I know we've had the Jellyfin challenge this month, and I wondered about that.
0: I started going down that path. But my problem is like, I don't like anything I'm using to like collect the music, organize the music. And then, you know, Jellyfin would just be one of the front ends, but it's the back end that I don't like. And here's the embarrassing thing. This is where it gets embarrassing is the whole family is on like the Apple plan,
1: right?
0: Which I pay for. I'm the jerk that pays for the like five other people.
1: So here you are paying for these services that you're like, Nah, I'm not going to touch them.
0: Well, so what I inevitably just ended up doing, this is just a temporary fix, but I did it.
1: Temporary.
0: Yeah. I put the Apple Music app on Android. And then
1: I didn't know they had that.
0: Yep.
1: Okay.
0: Yep, they do. They do, dude. They do. It's about as good as it is on the iPhone, which is to
1: Can
0: say
1: you
0: mediocre.
1: Even write an Android app in Swift?
0: Yeah. And then what I do is I just downloaded all the songs because you can download them locally. So I just went and downloaded a few playlists, saved them on the phone. And since I've been on Android, I've just been listening to however many songs this is. It doesn't tell me. I've just been listening to these on loop. It's getting bad. It's getting embarrassingly bad. And I just did like a six-hour road trip on Saturday, and it was all the same music.
1: Now, are you limited by how much you can store locally? I mean, obviously disc and stuff, but by the app?
0: No, not by the app. No, okay. Just by disc.
1: I mean, that seems like a pretty reasonable middle ground.
0: Oh, and they're...
1: If you have to, given your circumstances, pay for that service already.
0: And they're lossless.
1: Right.
0: They have like all these crazy codecs and stuff. And I'm already paying for it. But I don't know. It feels so cheesy to like move away from Apple and move away from the iPhone, get on Giraffe OS, and then end up using Apple Music.
1: You can still work, you know? I mean, like start collecting more things in the background.
0: Yeah. That's the nice thing about a streaming service is, you know, once every now and then you find a new band or a new song and then, you know, so, yeah.
2: But this strategy does go against one of your like pillars for the year, which is self-sovereign approaches. So this, you know, doesn't really solve that. So it feels like there's room for improvement here. And it sounds like also you're looking for suggestions.
0: I am. I'm kind of curious, you know, a real solid workflow to like collect music and serve it up, I suppose. It's always it's an ongoing quest. We talk about it on self-hosted quite a bit too. It's just fine. It's just sort of silly. I ended up on Apple Music. Yeah. But I might stick with it for a while because I'm going to pay for it.
1: Yeah.
0: Even if I don't use it, they're all using it.
1: I mean, if it works, they, you know, integrated with the system, you can hit play and pause, does Bluetooth, you can cache it locally.
0: Funny what Apple selectively creates apps for Android for. Notice there wasn't an iMessage app in there.
1: Now, does Apple Music have Chromecast support?
0: I don't know. I don't think it does, actually. And I don't think it has AirPlay support either. So, you know, let's see. No, it does not. It does not offer any kind of... No kind of remote casting of any kind.
1: Shucks.
0: Yeah. Go figure, right?
1: Now, have you heard the good word about VLC?
0: Yeah. Actually, really happy with the VLC app. I've set up my... all my Wyze cams come into a Docker Wyze bridge that creates RTMP streams. And I fed all those RTMP streams into VLC. But because everything's over Tailscale, it's their Tailscale IP. So anywhere I'm at, I can pull up any of the cameras in Jupes using just good old VLC. I don't have to have any weird apps. And I can just immediately, over Tailscale, anywhere in the world, pull up a camera feed. See, there, boom, there's the driveway.
1: Hey, look at that.
0: Look at that. I'm pulling up the driveway right now, and I can see that the whole family must be out somewhere because nobody's in the driveway. And that's just using VLC. It's fantastic. You know, while I'm talking about family, I think this is an area where I'm a little kind of lukewarm because I know this is going to bug some people in the audience. There's not a large device selection here, guys. If you want to use Giraffe OS, you're looking at the Pixel hardware. Now, you can pick up used Pixels for a good price. But, you know, if you've maybe had an old Moto around or an LG phone or a OnePlus, you're not putting Giraffe OS on it. And that's kind of unfortunate because for kid devices, they can go through those things. And it's really nice to be able to just find a good budget.

0: about hardware quality. I know you've been using Pixels before, but this is quite a jump from version to version. So I'm curious how that feels in your hand. And
1: yeah, it's big. I got the big one, right? I got the big XL Pro one or whatever. It's big, but I like it a lot. The screen's really good. Fingerprint reader under the glass is nice. Performance has been pretty decent, except for the camera app. Battery life has been better than I expected since I'm not running a bunch of the Play services for push. Yeah, I'm happy. Are you happy you got one during this challenge? Are you happy with the build quality, Wes?
2: Yeah, it's been a nice upgrade from the Pixel 3, that's for sure. I've been having a lot of fun playing with the camera. I mean, it's not perfect. I've noticed some of the same flaws. Sometimes the app is a little... You're like, yeah, you must be doing a lot of processing because you're kind of chugging right now. But for like slower, more composed shots, it's been really nice. And there's a lot of shiny little features. I'm still figuring out what pieces of the Google and other ecosystems I do or don't want in the short or long term. And I've definitely gotten pretty used to, say, like being able to yell at my Pixel 3 to just have it, you know, like ubiquitously, and have it do simple things like, I don't know, pull up an app in the car or, you know, switch things around. I've not enabled anything like that at the moment, but kind of considering it. I was also debating, like, I'm curious what you're using. Like, what are you sticking with the stock Graphene keyboard? Have you switched in any fancy keyboard sort of setup? Because I realized, too, I'd grown kind of used to, like, the Google keyboard on my old phone.
1: Yeah, yeah. SwiftKey just re-updated. I'm playing around with... I put the Google board on there. I put the SwiftKey on there. I've been trying the stock one. Seeing what sticks. I think the Google board's probably the best one, but I'm sure they're probably collecting all kinds of information on that one. But it does feel like it's the most developed one. You touched on something that I wanted to follow up on, though, and that is Android Auto. Man, it sucks. It just really is a bummer. And it's not going to come. It's not going to happen for Graphene OS. It's just, you know, when you get a car with a screen because you want to use it, and then you end up switching device out so you can't use the screen.
2: That's
1: for that.
2: A shame. Yeah.
1: And then, you know, Volkswagen doesn't really properly take advantage of the screen real estate. They just have this crappy display of like the track information when you're doing Bluetooth. It just sucks. It is what it is. I'm living without it. I'm not loving it, but at least it works.
2: Yeah. Man. See, this is one area where I just have a Bluetooth connection. So that's all I needed to replace.
1: Yeah.
0: I've got this weird cable that connects into the bottom of my phone. That seems to work pretty reliably. You might try that.
1: Oh, you're like, so funny.
0: Just, it only does audio though.
1: You're so funny. I got to have keyboard. I got to have audio controls on the steering wheel. I mean, what am I taking my hands off the wheel to skip or change tracks?
0: Yeah, it's dangerous. Don't do what I do.
2: It has been nice to sort of like replace things. Like I started using Shadow Weather instead of, you know, just the Google Weather because I didn't need a ton from it. And it's not like I don't look at other weather sources anyway. But
1: Shadow Weather is great.
2: Yeah, I was really appreciating like the neat little graphics that they've got. It was really clear to go see like hour by hour.
1: And they'll do a thing where they'll kind of like aggregate multiple weather sources and kind of give you like their modeling based on multiple inputs, which is really kind of a cool feature. I love Shadow Weather too for alerts. You can put in different locations. So I put in some spots where we've, you know, camped in the winter and gotten screwed. So now I get weather alerts proactively. So I'm just aware of the weather that's going on out there. Shadow Weather is a great one. So many great apps, but the unbelievable effing win for me in this entire thing, didn't see it coming at all, is freaking Nextcloud. Holy crap. What a winner. Surprising win of this 65-day challenge. And I just got to talk about it here for a second. And I want to start with a question that came in on the Matrix. Dudist of Men wrote in. And he wrote, we've heard about how you guys use S3 backend storage for Nextcloud in the cloud. But what about your local instance in Lady Jupes? What are the specific pros and cons of how you have it set up? He's tried the Docker container and he was curious. Yeah, so we do run a Nextcloud instance on Linode using object storage. That's been working great.
2: Yeah.
1: But for this one, I just went and got the upstream Docker image, got their compose file, tweaked it a little bit. I am using a SQLite database, which is a big no-no, but it's been really simple. And then I have all the files on the local file system. So then I can just browse them normally using a terminal, or I can back them up with standard tools. I'm not using object storage in Jupes. But it's been... surprised how nice it's been, because I knew Nextcloud was useful for doing the pods. But I
2: of course, we've been using it for a while there.
1: No idea how great it was. No idea how great it was for personal use. Absolutely love it.
2: Yeah, you're making me think it's a high past time that I get my own Nextcloud going. Well, you've put in a lot of work to sort of build up a new ecosystem. You found new apps. You've spent some money in the Play Store, maybe. Who knows?
1: I did.

0: those seem like they might create a little bit of an incentive to stick around. But I know you. And sometimes you have particular needs. You have workflows that you've adapted to that you have for very legitimate reasons. And, you know, you're not afraid to have multiple ecosystems in your life. I'm just thinking, like, sometimes you get work done on a Mac. I remember a couple years ago you had that iPad Pro that was really meeting some needs for you. So I could see a world where maybe the iPhone sticks around. It's a device to take to kid events. It's just something you have. You don't need it with you, but sometimes it, you know, goes in the bag.
1: Yeah, I thought maybe it would just kind of become like a toy after this was all done. When I started the challenge, I expected I'd just have an Android device I could test new installs on for coverage on the shows and that kind of thing. But no, I think it is going to stick because the ultimate goal overall is more achievable than I thought it was. If you're willing to stand some of these things up, or perhaps you substitute, instead of running your own Nextcloud, maybe you go get a Proton Mail account or a Fastmail account.
0: Some service you're more comfortable with that isn't, say, Big G.
1: Yeah, exactly. So you could kind of take different passes at this, and you don't have to go as off grid with it as I did necessarily.
0: Okay, so
1: stick. Yeah, I think it's going to stick.
0: Moment of truth, then.
1: Yeah.
0: What happens with the old iPhone? Like, are you going to give it to? Is it going to be no longer readily available for you, or is it just going to be sort of, sitting on the desk in the studio?
1: That's a real challenge because part of what's going to let this drafting OS stick is I still have the Apple Watch for the iMessages that the family sends me. That is the sticky spot. The
0: ecosystem bites again.
1: Yeah. No. Ecosystem locked in. They got me, Wes. So that's a problem. It is a problem.
0: You know, it might be good for the kids to experience pure SMS like you did.
1: They all were worried. They were all worried I was going to make them switch when I started this. They all were like, Dad, you're not going to make us switch, are you? Even the wife said that, actually. The whole dang family.
0: First he came in with this Linux thing, and now...
1: Admittedly, I went into this thinking, could I make this work for them? So they were right. I don't know what I'll do there. It's such a pain in my butt. They're all hooked on it. Not just them two, but the extended family too. They're all hooked on the blue messages. So what I need is a solution that is viable that can forward those to like Telegram or Matrix or something like that. But thankfully, there isn't a Wear Watch worth owning at the moment, in my opinion. So I have time here, and I'll just continue to use this Apple Watch for a bit. And, until I have another solution for iMessage. I know there's a few out there, but none of them look very good. Such a frustrating thing, that they make the music app and they don't make it. So frustrating. So
0: close.
2: I'm curious about you, Wes. You've started this challenge along with Chris. And do you think you'll stick with Draphene on your new device? Or you think you might dabble back in the vanilla area?
0: No, that's an interesting question. I've thought about it a little bit. But I'm really enjoying how much more in control and aware of the pieces that go on in my phone. And like, in the past I had like rooted phones and I'd played around with it a little bit more and tried other ROMs and stuff. But there was a time in the middle where it felt like it wasn't advancing at the same rate as what was going on in the world of Android. And it hadn't hit that same level as polish that I felt like was worth the limited amount of stuff that I need to do on my phone. Like I want a little flexibility. I like to be able to install, say, like whatever new VPN app is out there or terminal app or whatever, but I didn't need to be customizing it all the time. And Draphene's kind of a sweet spot where when I'm daily using it, I'm not often reminded, maybe if I'm installing some new weird app or something, but by and large, it just feels like a phone. I forget about that I've customized this, that I've installed some weird third-party operating system on there. But at the same time, like having the Play Store have to just respect the phone and not install stuff in the background whenever it wants. Mm-hmm. How do you migrate away from that?
1: Yeah. Yeah. It has the Google stuff, having to ask for your permission to do stuff is hard to get away from.
0: I don't need AR services.
1: No, it sure wants to install AR services, but I don't need it. Trust me. I don't need it. And I feel like in a way this is opting out of that whole rat race, that whole upgrade cycle, but also it changes that balance of power. And I think maybe that's the biggest reason I'm sticking with it, is I feel like my relationship with Google is a lot more under my control, and my dependence on Apple is a lot less. Like, where I have dependence now, that's mostly external dependencies. I can live with that for a while. Like, I feel a lot better than I did. Like, there was a lot of mountains that were climbed to get to this point, but the walk away, like the biggest like feature I could put on the list is I feel more in control of my data now. That's hard to really quantify, but it feels pretty damn good. 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And something I appreciate, kind of that long-term confidence that I think both Wes and I get, is the fact that Bitwarden is open source. It's trusted by millions of individuals, teams, and businesses out there, including tons of people in our own audience. 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
2: If you want to send us some email feedback, linuxunplugged.com/contact for that. And I read them all, and I send all the really juicy ones to these two fellas. Max sent one in saying, well, actually apologizing for a late bat signal response, but just saying, hey, I'm going to be at scale, and I would love to meet the JB crew if you happen to end up there.
1: Well, all right, Max. Good to know.
2: Noted.
0: Thanks for writing in.
2: Midge also sent in a little tip. Chris, I think this is for you around your Rust Desk issues with the studio setup, the new studio setup that we have. Midge suggests, have you considered using Steam Remote Play as an alternative to your Rust Desk and Wayland issues?
0: Sure have not.
2: All you need to do is link a host and client once, and it works like a charm on all kinds of platforms. Mitch uses it to access their workstations at home, in the home office when they're on the road. Because it's built for game streaming, it's incredibly robust, and I've even used it on an LTE connection while traveling on high-speed trains around Europe. And as a bonus, you can even use the Steam Deck to log into your machines.
0: I do like the idea of you using the Steam Deck to control the OBS machine. That just seems fun.
1: It's funny. Like, I got to play around with that because I hear all kinds of unique and kind of fun sounding uses for Steam Remote Play. So he's just basically pointing it at the full desktop. And then you set it up on the remote end, and then you just got like a little link. You click that, pulls it right up.
0: Yeah, you've never played Linux Desktop? It's a pretty great game.
1: It's my favorite game.
0: It's a little crashy, but, you know, a lot of good games
1: are. It's way more fun than the video games I have on there.
2: I think it might be worth us trying this and maybe reporting back how it went. And if it was a staple in the studio, wouldn't that be kind of fun?
1: Yeah. I like the idea that it performs well over LTE.
2: Now, in Linux Unplugged 494, that was the last episode, we talked about Restic and Borg and a bunch of other backup solutions, and we got quite a few pieces of mail in talking about that. But Martin had some feedback on Borg. After the last episode, I tried Borg with Vorta. I set up a backup to a NAS and to a cloud provider, PC Cloud, in just about minutes. It's super simple. I'm confident that my goldfish brain will remember the setup when I have to fiddle with it again in a few months. So thanks for the awesome tip.
1: Uh-huh.
0: Yeah, that's it right there, right? The goldfish brain. That's what you're trying to like design towards, so you can know that if you come back, you do need to do some kind of recovery. It's going to be in a hairy situation, so you need to be able to understand it pretty quick and not be able to easily do something dumb.
1: Yep, that's well put.
2: Advait wrote in as well with a little bit of a Restic warning. Chris, you asked about some feedback for Restic, and I had heard, you know, our good buddy Alex had used it quite a lot. I think he's still using it, but I've never tried it myself. But Advait sends this warning. I was using Restic daily to back up my data files to an externally connected USB-C hard drive. It's been a while since that, but here's what I remember. One day I ran into integrity checks on my Restic backup file and found a bunch of fatal pack ID mismatch errors. So for a few months, and I didn't even know it, my daily backup file was actually corrupted and unrecoverable. I did some research and it seemed that Restic had no way to reliably prevent pack ID mismatch errors, nor does Restic actively report these errors when they do happen. So the user is not even aware of the errors as they're happening, unless there's some kind of manual check that you run. For me, this was a fundamental and very serious flaw in Restic. I immediately stopped using it and moved to something else, Free File Sync, for those who are interested. If the JB audience knows a simple way to mitigate this Restic flaw, please do share. And P.S., I'm happy to support your great podcast as a Jupiter.Party member. The main reasons I support your podcast is because you include chapters.
0: Aww.
1: You know, I've never heard of that as the reason to support the show. I know people love the chapters, but that's great.
0: I like the idea that, you know, content, so-so, but yeah. Your chapters. We'll take it.
1: That's true. All right. That is a good war story. One of the things that does happen, so I do appreciate them taking the time to write in, is we hear a lot of like how amazing something is. We will hear some war stories, but it is good to get those in to kind of help balance the coverage. Figure it all out.
0: Well, and it just helps you make that decision because sometimes, you know, people have experiences where you're like, well, that used. Sometimes people have experiences where you're, you know, you can tell, yes, that was my intended use case. I better not choose that tool. Or the reverse, where, you know, you've heard the good things, you've heard some of the bad paths, but maybe, you know, you're not planning to store that much data or use it that way. And it could still be a good tool, but you've got a more realistic picture.
2: You know, I ran into almost an identical story this week on my brother's computer. You know, I suggested he switch to Linux years and years and years ago. He's been loving it. But he had this problem with an old solid state drive that he had years ago that just failed on him. So he was like super cautious now. And so we set him up the last time we did it with like an automatic internal backup. So he has two hard drives in his laptop. One of them's just strictly used for mirroring his SSD.
0: This is a Brent's backup services here. You're saying we set him up with?
2: Well, I like to lump him in there because I feel like I don't want to take all of the credit for things going wrong. But just this week, he was poking at those backups because we've been talking about upgrading him. And he was like, I should make sure those backups are working and stuff. And what he noticed was that they weren't working at all. And he couldn't explain it. It took us a while to figure it out. So what we were using, and this is maybe my warning, is we were using our snapshot, which has been fabulous for me. I've loved it. We just set it up as a cron job and it was just running in the background. It was great for a long time. But what ended up happening and that we discovered this week, thankfully before a failure, was that I was just silently failing and creating the backups anyway. So even the folders, you know, all had the dates that they were supposed to run on and stuff. So it seemed like it was working, but it wasn't. So I think the warning here from the last piece of feedback in my little story this week is go have a look at your backups every once in a while. Make sure they're working as you expect, because sometimes, no matter what you're using, sometimes there's just a little something misconfigured, or maybe in my brother's case, his hard drive was starting to fail, which is why it was getting I/O errors and failing out. So good to kind of keep an eye on that. And also a good reminder for me to get a little bit more modern about my backup strategies.
0: I mean, it's tough. You know, validating your backups can be a non-trivial thing depending on the nature of the files and how you're taking those backups. And it's just a task you got to, like, remember to do. And it can be tricky to, you know, in limited time you might have for projects, like, to try to get that monitoring right and, like, really know that when something breaks in all of the different ways that it might be able to break, you'll actually get notified. That's why the whole, like, simple setup thing is can be really nice.
1: Yeah, that's it. That's why I often talk about it. Boy, I try to keep it simple. I'm a little concerned after that story, though, because I was checking out on the old presenter machine here, and I think I'm seeing errors from SDA.
2: Oh, no.
1: Yeah, they're still showing up, even right now. I checked this earlier. Shoot. I'm a little concerned about this.
2: What kind of errors are these, Chris?
1: Just general, like, here it is. IO error, dev SDA, and then it gives me the sector, and it gives me a flag.
2: Oh, no.
0: Yeah. I've been suspicious of that sector for a while now.
1: Yeah, and that sector, and that sector, and that sector, and that sector, and that sector, because it's...
2: There's a lot of red in that log file.
1: There's a lot of sectors, yeah. Little concerned about that. And then also we have this ATA1 device reported invalid CHS sector. Oh, boy.
2: Oh.
1: We had a lot of errors. Oh, my gosh. Read FD, FPDMA queued. Oh, God, this machine's so screwed, you guys. This machine is.
2: Oh, no.
1: We just got the OBS machine replaced. It's unbelievable. And ain't nobody got time to just sit here and replace computers all the time.
0: Well, the RAM's still good. So we'll just sort of K-exec to a NixOS RAM box.
1: I mean, it's an old machine with an old CPU and that. But I was thinking, you know, we could just slap a different hard drive in there, put the Arc GPU in there. Might be fine. Might last a while. All right. We almost got like a pick too, but it's not quite a pick, but it's a backup tool that really hasn't been brought up on the show to this point. And we got an email into the show about it. I also got pinged on Matrix about it. So let's get it out there, Brent.
2: Well, Mr. Camago wrote in, and I smiled seeing this because Mr. Camago wrote in, I don't know, 6 months ago or so with another great little tip. So I just smiled even before I read it. But this was a great one. They say, I use Duplicacy with Dropbox as a backup strategy. And I had never heard of Duplicacy, which is Duplicacy. There's a lot of the, it's Duplicati and Duplicity. You got to kind of keep those separate in your mind. But Chris, have you ever heard of this one and used it?
1: Just from the audience. It hasn't made it on our list at the first pass because it's not open source. But if you're okay with spending some money, and honestly, if it's a really good backup tool, it's like $50. It's not a lot of money. It's kind of worth it.
2: Well, and what I noticed is it's actually free for personal use. So.
1: Oh, really?
2: That's something. I think it's $50 for a commercial license. So, you know, if you want to try some, it does have some neat technologies in the back end, but I thought maybe either of you could touch on that more so than I can.
1: Well, I thought the thing that was interesting about it is that it actually has the web UI on the front end. Because, I mean, that's been one of the things about all these tools that we've talked about is there's no real nice web front end. And, you know, when you're working at this in anger, you want to be able to get to that information fast. And that information is are the backups successful? Where are the errors? And how do I restore my data? And can I restore it to an arbitrary location? Now, what they do is they make their source code available on GitHub. And you get source code access. So you can read the source code. You can see the source code. You can see what it's doing. In theory, you could hire an auditor to audit the source code.
0: Okay. So kind of like, you know, there's other projects in this, like Tarsnap, say.
1: Yeah.
0: You know, they're running the service in that case even, so it's even more so. But I guess that's a better step than a totally proprietary situation.
1: Yeah, I imagine their logic must be, I want to make a living at doing this. And if I'm going to make a backup tool that saves people, you know, their data, $50 a machine a year isn't too bad.
0: Yeah, right. And that's for the commercial license, I think.
1: Yes, right. Yeah, so, okay. I mean, that's definitely one we should have mentioned sooner on the show. It didn't make it because it wasn't, you know, immediately one that we go to or one of the free ones, but it's definitely something I think I should add to the list of ones to try.
0: It does look pretty neat. I mean, they've got some, like, charts here on their GitHub page showing, like, what, running time of backups, and they're comparing Duplicacy to Restic and Borg and, you know, other things.
1: Hmm.
0: Sounds like I don't know if it's out already. They've got some paper written about the internal workings. They talk about being a lockless backup. So I don't know. I haven't vetted any of that, but sounds neat.
2: Now, guys, we've heard a lot about suggestions, and it sounds like, well, Wes hasn't said anything. mysteriously. But Chris, at least you and I, it sounds like we need a new backup strategy. Do you think we should do a little bit of a challenge in each try one of the different suggestions?
1: Mm-hmm. Yeah, I would be willing to give this, how do you say it?
2: I'm not sure. I just made it up, but I say duplicacy.
1: Or duplicy? I don't know.
2: You say it however you want.
0: Whoever tries this one
2: gets to duplicacy.
1: No, let's just...
0: You'd want more than one case.
1: I kind of feel like I might give it a go. I feel like it's like three. I really want to try. I want to try Auto Restic with Restic. I want to try Borg with Borgmatic. But I also really like the idea of this overall feature set, because it's got the web GUI, it's got the command line, it's got the ease of use aspect to it, it's got the simplicity where it's not dealing with this huge like remote back end that I'm sending the data to. It's kind of checking all those boxes. So I'd be willing to give this one a go. I don't know about you, Wes. You have one you want to try that we've maybe haven't talked about?
0: Copia? K-O-P-I-A?
1: Huh? Have we talked about that one yet? Is this another one we haven't talked about?
0: It was a recommendation from someone in our Matrix room when we were first talking about various backup situations.
1: All right. It bills itself as a fast and secure open source backup for Windows, Mac, and Linux. Encrypted, compressed, and duplicated backups using cloud storage that you pick.
0: It also supports stuff like, you know, web dev and SFTP, and so not
1: we all should just back up to the next cloud server. All right. So you're going to try out this Copia, K-O-P-I-A. I'm going to try out the...
0: Duplicate Casey.
1: Duplicate Casey. And then, Brent, what do you want to try? What do you want to try?
2: Well, Martin wrote in earlier saying that Borg with Vorta was super simple and worked really well. So I'm tempted by that.
1: All right. That's... All right, go for it, Brent. I'm looking forward to that. That's going to be great.
2: I feel like maybe I made the wrong choice. I don't know. We'll see.
1: Boostagram. All right. Well, we do have some boosts to get to, so let's jump into that. Bob the Nut boosted in with 75,000 sat boys. How about that? That's pretty great. Bob writes, I finally managed to figure out this sats thing. Cheers. Thanks for the many years of great content. Your podcasts have provided hours and hours of entertainment, Linux, and education.
0: Aww.
1: Well, thanks, Bob. Yeah, I thought about this the other day, too. There are so many different ways to go about and get these sats, right? So sats are the account of Bitcoin. 100 million sats is a Bitcoin. There's no actual Bitcoin. There's no Bitcoin. There are 100 million sats. And back in the day, we were throwing around sats like they were worth a penny, because they were, and you just threw around so many sats that you needed a way to account for a lot of them. So the community came up with Bitcoin. That's why the project's called Bitcoin, and then the amount is called Bitcoin. It's 100 million sats. And then how you get those, like with the Cash App, the Strike App, RoboSats, peer-to-peer, like there's all these ways, right? And depending on how you go about it, it can be a real bear. But I'm really impressed with how many people like Bob persevere, because if we let that turn us away from adopting Linux so many years ago, or if we let that stop us from adopting Matrix in the last year, there's so many things that when we try them, or when you're early to adopt something, or when it's just the primitives are there, but the interface is still being built, so many things that are hard at first, but pay off in the long run.
0: Sometimes those are our most powerful tools.
1: Definitely. Definitely. JDH Hot Brown. Yeah, okay. We got a little hot in there. All right. Boosting with 20,000 sats. Hey, guys, new Linux user here, and even shorter time listener. Thanks for making this infuriating journey kind of fun.
0: Yes, that jives with the last point.
1: He says, it's great to find you guys in here. I'm not the only one struggling from time to time. You help make the journey better. Well, that, my friend, is great to see.
0: If that ain't great motivation to keep showing up to this show.
1: Yeah. User Eric the Red boosted in with 19,000 sats. A couple of episodes ago, Chris's breakdown of Garuda Linux adding spoilers and turbos made my day. Love the show and the community. Hey, you know what? When I was a kid, I tried the cards in the spokes of the bike to get the clicking noises.
0: Yeah.
1: It was cool for a while. I loved it.
2: Thumbs boosted in with 10,000 sats. Loved the hidden gem at the end of episode 494. That's last episode. Chris played a treat for members after the stream. It's like the golden days of albums on CDs with hidden audio tracks. It's a great show, as always. Love the coverage on backup solutions. If you make it to scale, I look forward to a meetup. And I was bummed I was out of town for the West Coast tour. If you don't make it, I completely understand.
1: Yeah, it's still... it's still really touch and go. All should be clear at some point as to what the issue is and why we hemmed and hawed like this. I think right now it's probably safe to assume we're not going to be there, which kills me. Because I'm still like laying up at night thinking, what if I just got in the car and I just drove really, really fast? Like, could I make it there? You know, like, I'm still doing all that. So, like, I don't want to say it's not going to happen, but I just can't see it happening, especially once all has been made clear, as to which I cannot say what that is yet. But obviously, if I'm keeping it a secret, there's a reason and it's a big deal. But we'll see. We'll see. I can't say anything more.
0: Note to self, don't give Chris secrets.
1: The people that are listening right now that know what I'm talking about are going, that son of a bitch, shut up, shut up. That's what they're saying.
2: If it helps the audience, I don't even know what he's talking about. Scuba Steve boosted in with 5,000 sats. Hello, Chris, Wes, and Brent. I'd love to get an update on Brent's distro journey. Oh, my goodness. I've been revisiting Tumbleweed recently, and I'm really impressed with how solid the experience is. Weirdness of Yast aside. Brent, how's it going? Been a listener since 2015, and even all these years later,
1: wow.
2: Unplugged always goes to the top of my podcast queue. Thanks for keeping it going.
1: Thank you, Scuba Steve. And I've also heard Scuba Steve boosting in some other value for value shows, so... You're a rock star, sir. Brett, how has Tumbleweed been going for you? And have you had to deal with Yast in the day-to-day much?
2: Well, it's funny. Chris, as you know, I have this random Mac keyboard that I just happened to plop on this desk the other day for an unknown reason. And it has the menu, like the super key, reversed. So literally before the show today, I was like, oh, I'm going to go like see if I can maybe configure the keyboard to like switch those back to what I'm used to. And so you hit keyboard in the KDE menu and the Yast keyboard configurer shows up along with the KDE one, which I'm familiar with. And I was like, I'm just going to try it. And it was totally useless. So I would say the more I try it, the less I want to try Yast features. But sometimes they're good, I guess. That's the best I've
1: got. Did you end up trying the Plasma one or did you just give up at that point?
2: Yeah, I went back to the Plasma one and it was like, oh, yeah, this is totally logical and makes sense and doesn't ask me for my password just for some like totally useless screen. So
1: now, Brentley, though, are you doing your updates? Have you done any software management? How's that been going?
2: Yeah, I've been doing updates not as regularly as, say, an Arch user might, like 6 times a day, but maybe every 2 weeks, which is probably pushing it for a rolling release, at least from what I understand from my last experiences. But honestly, it's been totally smooth. I haven't run into any errors from the software side. Now, that being said, you heard me talk about my brother's computer earlier and how I, in the past, totally screwed things up and he has a failing hard drive. And we took that opportunity to put him on a new version of Linux for him. And you know what I chose? I chose Tumbleweed. And one of the main reasons I chose it was the ButterFS support built in and the snapshotting and stuff. He loved the idea that every time he updates, he gets like a little, you know, something he can roll back to if something goes wrong.
1: That's great.
2: But we did run into the strangest issue, which maybe you two might have some ideas around this or maybe the audience.
0: Gosh, is there a double bug field when it's Brent and his brother?
1: Yeah, I bet.
0: Dangerous.
2: So I was like, you know, he sat beside me and I'm in the cockpit and I'm running, you know, installing this new, you know, Tumbleweed for him. And he's all excited, right? But he's just watching me.
1: Is the cockpit code for the hot tub? I know you guys do a lot of stuff in the hot tub.
2: That's fine.
0: Like a little cute little like floaty desk situation.
1: That'd be perfect.
2: It has a floating cup holder too, so it works. And so everything was going great until we went to like do the first update. And then all the repos just complained about bad checksums. And I was like, that's the weirdest thing. I've not run into that. And I update all the time. And the only way I can solve it from all the research that I did was that it might have been a mirror issue, which seemed odd considering I hadn't run into that, you know, the whole many last months that I've been using this. But we did switch internet sources recently. And so I was like,
1: I was just going to say,
2: I'm going to try on like my cell phone with Hotspot because it's a different provider than our sort of house internet. Sure enough, worked totally fine. And both my laptop and his new install ran into this problem with this new internet source that we have.
1: So you're saying your new ISP is censoring Linux? Is that what you're saying?
2: Well, that's kind of what I'm saying. And I was really surprised. And I was like, is it just possible that, like, maybe it's a different mirror that's having an issue? And I tried a bunch of different mirrors, like kernel.org has a mirror that they put out there, and like all of them had the same issue. And so has anyone else run into this? Because it was the weirdest thing. I mean, we have a small fix, but it doesn't seem like a sustainable one. So I'd be curious if anyone ran into that. But other than that,
1: I mean, it does,
2: everything's been great.
1: It doesn't seem unheard of. It does seem rare, but it's not unheard of. I think there's got to be also some tooling in there to find new mirrors, if I seem to recall. So you could try getting a new set of.
2: Mm-hmm. Yeah, I did try that, and issue persist.
0: Sounds like you might want a VPN on your LAN connection at this rate.
1: God, yeah.
2: Right?
1: Huh. Jeff, you've had this happen on Ubuntu?
3: Yeah, ages ago. I think it was 18.04 on only one installation. Multiple installations in the house, but one specific computer would do exactly what he's talking about and had to use my hotspot to get around it.
0: Weird.
1: Is it do you think it's a routing issue? Is it a DNS issue? Like, what is going on there?
3: No idea.
2: And the error message was cryptic but helpful. Like it suggested, you know, a bad mismatch of signatures for a specific package, and it said, you know, this could be a real issue, so don't run this thing, but we'll let you if you really want to, right? And so of course we aborted all that stuff, but it just was like the strangest thing.
0: You know, I wonder if we could do enough digging here so you could find like exactly which signatures or checksums, like, and then go check and see, like, all right, if I download the same link, different connections, are the files different? Are the checksums different? What, if anything, is changing?
1: Is some ISP fooling around with your traffic?
2: Yeah, I know. I think there's something here. It might be the next episode or something.
0: Is someone at SUSE trolling Brent?
1: this would happen to Brent, right? Like,
2: right.
1: Been using Linux for 20 plus years, never had this problem.
2: Yeah.
1: Brent, though, he's a privacy-minded guy. Oh, he always finds the bugs, and he ends up not only with a buggy situation, but potentially a privacy-hostile ISP. Like,
2: so, like, ignoring that particular situation that we literally ran into, like, 2 days ago, everything's been great. I have nothing to report. That's bad.
1: No, that's good.
2: So I think we're just going to keep going, and I think we'll revisit it.
0: Have you mostly been getting like new software from the repos, from Flatpak, from you bootstrap Snap on there?
2: It's been a real mix. I have been using Ansible to configure these things, which is why it was so easy to do with my brother, because I was like literally just copy the same stuff over. But it's a mix of repo stuff and Flatpaks. I don't think I have any Snaps installed this time around. So that's a new thing for me. And it's been mostly great. Element crashes randomly. I don't know why. But other than that, my experience with the whole Flatpak ecosystem has been fairly good.
1: Yeah, echo that. Jeff of the Jungle boosted in with 10,000 sats.
4: Coming in hot with the boost.
1: First time boosting through my Albi wallet. I wanted to let you know that you can also fund your Albi wallet through Robinhood if you have Bitcoin over there. Oh.
0: Handy.
1: That is. That's another big user base. Keep up the great content.
0: Forward Humor boosted in with 5,555 sats. Really enjoyed all the backup recommendations. Very responsible addition to all the self-hosting content. I also loved hearing about the service with the dead man functionality to notify if it has not received any new content lately. For those of us who might not monitor home infrastructure quite like we do our work infrastructure, that could really prevent a disaster.
1: Yeah, no kidding.
0: That's one of the things, you know, if it's like, I'm happy to pay for it. That's a real value add. And if you do it right, it doesn't have to be a big, huge compromise.
1: Ah, that's some great feedback. Thank you, sir.
0: Vectron boosts in with lead sets. Why is nobody talking about duplicity for backups? It's simple to use from a shell script and supports a lot of backends, i.e. S3 Glacier for low-cost cold storage. It's pretty basic, but easy to use for disaster recovery and used by the Deja Dupe desktop app that's from Linux Mint, if I recall correctly, and also included in Manjaro's GNOME edition. It's got compression and encryption, no server component needed.
1: Yeah, and it sure supports a ton of back-end storage. I mean, you pick whatever cloud service you might possibly want, including just generic web dev and of course, SCP. This is tricky because, like, we have a real problem when we start talking about all these backup tools that have the same basic names. It becomes really unclear which one we're even talking about. Like, it's now I get this one mixed up with the one we just mentioned. But these are good, great tooling. And so we will link to it in the show notes. And, of course, it'll be a little more clear when you can see it all there in the notes.
0: Sir Lurks-a-Lot boosts in with another set of Leet's hats. Restic is not the only one. With Vorta and Borg, it's also super easy to mount your remote backups from the server to your local machine and peruse them with your desktop file manager. Or Midnight Commander, if that's your jam.
1: Yes! Midnight Commander shout-out for the win! Love MC.
0: Lurks kept going with another round of Leet's hats. While I love Borg as my primary backup solution, it still feels like putting my data into a database or something. I worry if things go sideways that I might not be able to easily recover my data. Maybe that's unfounded? Not sure. In any case, if one is none, two is one, and you need three copies to really be redundant and reliable,
1: yep.
0: I feel like my third should be both remote and maybe using a different tech stack.
1: Mm.
0: What might be a good choice that's incremental, does deduplication, and isn't Borg?
1: So I kind of agree with Lurk's entire thing here about going too complicated makes it feeling like the tooling could fail you and leave you without your proper backups. But also, if you do think of one as none, two as one, and three as a backup, I kind of like the idea of using a different stack for that third backup. And I wonder if when we all try our different tooling, if maybe there might be some pairing of the two that might end up. Because that's a great point.
0: Yeah, it's a little more complicated, but yeah. I mean, you get a lot of diversity there, and if there's a bad bug, well, hopefully some protection.
2: Leet Tux boosted in with 444 sats. Row of sitting guys?
1: Okay, all right.
2: A not-so-long-time listener, second-time booster here, decided to send some of the sats I've earned from Fountain. I decided to try Microtext Editor because you talked about it in the Tuxie's honorable mentions, and I'm loving it. It's the best text editor I've ever used. It's easy to use and configure, and I even got Rust Analyzer working after some tinkering. And it's GIF, greetings from the land of Linus Torvalds. Try pronouncing that in Finnish.
1: We've experimented. We've practiced. I don't know if anybody wants to embarrass themselves today. We tried just for LAN recently. We were debating the pronunciation of Linus versus Linus or Linus. But Linus just says Linus. So we just kind of go with the way Linus says it.
0: Yeah, just random, unrelated. But Micro is packaged in Nix packages. At this point, I'm just checking on basically anything we mention because, you know, why not?
1: Yeah, it's surprisingly a good hit rate, isn't it?
0: Yeah.
1: Yeah, I think so. Sir Lurkslot came in again with 13,370 sats. Woof.
0: That name is appropriate. Lurking around, indeed.
1: I hear him on other Value for Value shows as well. Now, he wants to put forth a new pronunciation for WireGuard. He says, henceforth, WireGuard shall be known as WireGargle unless another boost raises the sats bar. Now, starting in the new year, you have to have one confirming boost, right?
0: So we've got this up as an option, but we need someone to second.
1: WireGargle is available as a new official pronunciation on the show, but it has to be a confirmed second by somebody in the audience. And then it requires a large boost to remove it from the pronunciation lexicon. This is because who's to really say how any of this is made up? It's all made up. Who's to say how it's pronounced? So you get to pick. Real Sidium boosted in. He said, this is another kind of lower boost, but I wanted to pull it forward because they've been listening since 2021. And they got a bit sick of the boost talk and the Bitcoin stuff. Although I liked the message content of the boost, they said. I think that's a nice clarification. Appreciate that. But you know what? They say, I finally threw in the towel and went back and listened to We Hate Crypto 2. And I'm on board. That was episode 9 of Office Hours. You've been doing this for a long time. And if you say it's the way to go, I really can't argue with that. And I think even if I hated it still and you had been wrong, there's just no joy in me having to say I told you so anyways. So I downloaded Fountain, and here's all of the sats I have earned over the last week. But I have to say, I am throwing in the towel on Fountain. It's just not as polished as Pocket Cast, at least not on iOS, and it consistently forgets where I was at. Oh, that would be
0: sucks.
1: Frustrating.
0: Yeah. Okay, fair.
1: Yeah, that would suck, which just doesn't do it for me. So here are all my sats I've earned over the last week. It ain't much, but it's honest work. Are there any Podcasting 2.0 apps you'd recommend? I just don't think I can go back to a 1.0 app again. I totally know what you mean. I have to say, it took me a while to move over because Pocket Casts and apps like Overcast and, you know, Podcast Addict and AntennaPod, they've been around forever, man.
0: Yeah, they really have.
1: Years and years of polish. And these podcasting 2.0 apps, they're like, you know, new compared to that. And they're moving quick. And so I kind of like getting in on that action sometimes when something is kind of trending up and taking off.
0: It is kind of tricky, though, as you say, right? Like, because a lot of these apps, that they exist to explore and, you know, improve and implement some of these podcasting 2.0 things, as well as just being a podcast client, of course. But maybe that means that's where your attention and focus is, at least at first, instead of like a really, you know, nuanced implementation of some of the basic 1.0 features.
1: It was also interesting moving to Android and seeing these apps work a little differently.
0: Oh, yeah.
1: A little more bug sometimes. Uh-huh. Just saying. But real, the stack that's worked for me really well so far is Podverse and Albi. Podverse is just continuing to produce one great update after another, really getting there. I love the web UI and the fact that I can finish the episodes at my desk. But the thing that I think is really fantastic about it is it uses Albi for its Boost wallet integration. And Albi you take with you wherever you want to go. You can boost from the web. You can tie it into other apps, like when Pocket Casts does get Boost support, they'll probably do Albi integration, right? When AntennaPod does Boost support, they're going to use Albi. Because it's kind of a universal wallet that can use your own node or you can use their services. So it's a little more flexible in that regard. I think people like it a little bit more. I think it because they're not trapped to one app necessarily. And the way I think about this is these apps have these little wallet components. You throw a few bucks in there, right? You don't want to throw like hundreds of dollars in there. You throw a few bucks in there that you're boosting people with. Like I keep like a couple hundred sats in there.
0: Yeah, you just kind of load it up so that as you listen or as you want to react or send in some feedback, you've got it available, right? And just top it up when you need to.
1: And Albi, you can top off on the web. Yeah. So you don't have to do it from the phone, which is kind of nice.
0: I've been enjoying that a lot. Kind of, you can do your management there. And then, you know, it's just like when you show up to the phone, it's already there.
1: Woodcarver came in with 13,303 sats. I don't care about the speculation part of crypto, but I'm finding some real life use cases for the Bitcoin and the sats, and I'm having a ton of fun. I'm paying for my VPN and raining sats on just two examples. Let's try enjoy ourselves. I like that. Let's just enjoy ourselves and eventually people are going to want to join it. I agree. It is a lot of fun. We had a really good showing today from new listeners who decided to get on the Boost bandwagon. I mean, if you go through that, a lot of those were from first timers. Thank you, everybody. That's really awesome. This episode has really kind of been made for you, too. We don't do this very often, so this is it.
2: Really? Take it in while you can.
1: Yeah. We also have been seeing an uptick in people just streaming sats without any message. They're just streaming while they listen. Thank you. That's really been awesome, too.
0: It's love it.
1: Really neat to see that. And been hearing a lot of familiar names on the other Value for Value shows out there. So it's great to see you out there supporting the network and helping everybody on the Podcasting 2.0 bandwagon. 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Boom, take care of it. You just find Linux Unplugged over there. And once you have Albi set up, you can boost right from the web page. It's real slick. That's how I've been doing it. And that's another reason I like Albi and Podverse is because it's the same sats. If I'm on the web, or if I'm in the player and I'm actually listening to the podcast and I want to boost right in the moment, it's the same stash of sats. And that's nice. We got a really fun pick. You might have seen this one going around on the web if you're following these things closely, but you might have missed it. And Wes wanted to bring it to our attention because it's just too much darn fun.
0: Carbonyl is a Chromium-based browser. Yeah, I know. We have a lot of those. But this one, well, it's built to run in a terminal.
1: What?
0: Yeah. It supports pretty much all web APIs, including WebGL, WebGPU, audio and video playback, animations, etc. It's snappy, starts in less than a second, runs at 60 FPS, and idles at about 0% CPU usage.
1: Okay.
0: It does not require a Windows server, i.e. works in a safe mode console, and even runs through SSH.
1: And you actually can look at the graphics of a web page in the terminal?
0: Yeah. I mean, it's, you know, it's not super crisp because it's a terminal.
1: Right. But it makes links seem like, you know, history.
0: So basic.
1: And it also is a great way to just make turn your website into an 8-bit art style thing. This basically kind of looks like 8-bit art.
0: Yeah, I don't know exactly what I would use this for, if anything, but it's really a neat idea. It's cool to see implemented this sharply, and it's packaged up in Docker. So if you want to just give it a try, there's a Docker one-liner on their GitHub. If you have Docker installed, it'll just boot up with your favorite website, or try it at jupiterbroadcasting.com, because, hey, that one looks pretty sharp in there.
1: Yeah, when I read this first time, I read it as Chernobyl. No. Carbonyl, right?
0: Carbonyl.
1: Carbonyl, because it's like for your terminal. Carbonyl. We'll have a link to it. Don't worry about how you say it. We'll just have a link to the GitHub. Nice little find there, Wes. I did see that floating around, and I thought, why would I want to have Chernobyl in my terminal? That doesn't make any sense.
0: But turns out, you do.
1: I do. All right, boys. Anything else we want to talk about today? Are we all done here?
0: I think we are.
1: I think our business is done. If you want to get to anything we talked about, the links are at linuxunplugged.com/495. We do have the Linux Unplugged website. Lots of resources, RSS feed, some Mumble info, probably all kinds of things we forget about up there.
0: Go find out.
1: Yeah, tell us what you found over there. Let us know.
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1: 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I don't know. I mean, who knows?
0: That's the most exciting way.
1: We don't even know at this point. But we do know we won't be here on Sunday. We're taking 1 week off, but we will have an episode for you. So it'll be in your feeds. Thanks so much for joining us on this week's episode of the Unplugged program. And you know what? We appreciate you. And we'll see you right back here next Sunday.

0: Hello, friends, and welcome back to your weekly Linux talk show. My name is Chris.
1: My name is Wes.
2: And my name is Brent.
0: Hello, gentlemen. Well, we have a pack of applications that you can self-host that let you live your life offline, or maybe just make the best of your internet connection even better. I don't know. As Linux users, we have a lot of great options built into Linux and some self-hosted apps, and we'll get into all of that in this episode. And then we'll round it out with some great boosts, some shout-outs, some picks, and more. So before we go any further, say time-appropriate greetings to our mumble room. Hello, Virtual Lug.
3: Hey, Chris. Hey, Weston. Hello, Brent.
0: Tip of the hat to that quiet listening, too. Look at them, all wearing the same exact outfit today. How did they know? Where did they get that?
1: It's because they're listening to the super low latency peer-to-peer audio stream.
0: They got that Opus stream right there in Mumble.
1: Yep.
0: 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It's called Nebula. We need like a Wes Payne Nebula, you know?
1: I'll have to work
0: something,
1: on that.
0: Something. It really is fantastic. We were just talking before the show started about our dreams of taking advantage of multiple different data centers around the world. 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
1: You know, you're always saying JB1. I feel like you've clearly wanted to have numbered JBs.
0: You
1: and
0: know
1: this is the way to do it.
0: Oh, yeah. Oh, and there's so many tools that we can take advantage of. Like, you know, we can strategically place the database in one location, but all the nodes can still access it. There's things we can do with our audio tools. Nebula already powers networks for massive, massive infrastructures like Slack and others have been using it for years and been really putting it through its paces. And it utilizes top-tier encryption, like the noise protocol framework. 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And they also have the turnkey solution. 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
2: The pressure's on, boys.
0: We probably need to leave in 20 days. Brent and I still need to buy our ticket. Wes gets in for free because he's a speaker.
2: I always forget about the ticket, you know? Luckily, they let us in sometimes.
0: Sometimes. But have you wrapped your head around the fact that you're leaving in less than 20 days?
2: No, and I feel like I should tell myself 15 so I can spend the last 5 days like making sure the van is all ready to go. I mean, that's another cross-continent road trip.
0: Hold on real quick. Let's just update the doc. There you go, Brent. You got 15 days. 15 days until
2: the
0: you got...
2: pressure is on. That's like, like just slightly over a fortnight. That scares me.
0: Better get the... Yeah, that's the way you should be thinking.
1: You also have
0: about
1: to do the part where you drive there.
2: That's why I have the cats. They're going to drive. Yeah.
0: Okay, so we'll get more to it in the shout-out section of the show, but we are building real momentum. Our time is tight. I have so far failed to find a commercial partner who wants to spend their precious ad budget to get us to Texas Linux Fest. Nothing's worked out, but we're still going one way or another, and I feel I made my case last week. It's important that these events get covered, and we try to cover the ones we can and the ones we're best suited to cover. We don't cover them all, but we try to be strategic, and this is one of them. I was thinking about it this morning. I think these crazy trips that we do and going to these events are one of the reasons this show right here, this very podcast, has lasted 12 years. Right? If we didn't do this stuff, I don't think the show would be going for as long. Which, by the way, happy birthday, boys. August 12th was our birthday.
2: Oh, happy birthday.
1: That's great.
0: Yes. So the show has been going longer than Seinfeld, longer than The Big Bang Theory, and many podcasts out there.
2: Yes.
0: Isn't that amazing? A podcast. And I really honestly think it's the listener support, the community involvement, and these events. And it's like the trifecta. And I think they kind of feed each other, too. So we're going to Texas because, my friends, we must. We're going to do it on a shoestring budget. Let me tell you what. Wes and I are loading up into my little GTI. And we're going to meet up with Brent, who's bringing his van down the East Coast. And we're going to meet up in Austin. We'll attend the fest, cover it for the show, hang with the peeps, and meet up with people. Then we're going to have an epic caravan back up here to the studio, which I'm sure will be a source of many stories for future shows, no doubt about it. And we're doing this with Boos. I try to go the commercial route, and we're doing it with Boos. I've explained my reasoning in the previous episode. If you would like to support us that method and you haven't done it before, Fountain.fm makes it really easy. Now, I am working on a no Boost support route. You can kind of send us like a fake Boost is what you. I'm working on a fake Boost system. I want something that we can easily tag an account for. This money is allocated to the trip. It's not a general JB fun thing. It's a trip fun thing. And I want something to let me do one-off links, right? So I've put together what I'm calling a fake Boost page, which we will link in the show notes, and it lets you do a one-time off PayPal, Venmo, on-chain, or Lightning. Unfortunately, it doesn't do straight debit card at this point. But if, say, you have Lightning, but you just don't have a podcasting 2.0 app, you can do a fake Boost. Or if you got on-chain Bitcoin, you could do a fake Boost. If you got PayPal or Venmo, you can do a fake Boost with your name and a note. We'll try to collect those, and they automatically get allocated to the same budget we're allocating the sats to. And you can include your name in there with a little message. So, I mean, I think this is kind of neat. And I it's still not all the options, but I'm working with what I got and keeping it within the restrictions that I have. So if you want to do a fake Boost, we'll have a link in the show notes to support the show with that way. Or send us a real Boost. Fountain.fm makes that really easy. We're going to collect those, and we'll be using that to fund our butts to get down there. I'll probably front the costs or something like that on a credit card. I don't know. I mean, I'm committed to however I have to fund it to get us there. So however you can help would be greatly appreciated. And we are getting excited, officially getting stoked, looking forward to being in Austin in October, meeting up, seeing the people, catching up with Pocket Meat Carl.
1: Talking some linnet.
2: I've been eating extra vegetarian recently just to, as a lead up to, you know, Austin. Last time you guys kind of shocked me, let's say.
0: Yeah, this time you can do it kind of guilt-free because you've preloaded.
2: Oh, yeah, exactly. Pre-gaming.
0: So you can just indulge like crazy.
2: Mm-hmm. Mm-hmm. I do it for you.
0: I live a simple life. Okay, that's not true. But I try to when it comes to my internet. I live on Starlink and LTE and have for years now. Just not ideal. Not ideal for somebody who loves high performance, low latency, hit play, it plays immediately, high definition, 4K, HDR, right? Not ideal.
1: Well, it's not like, I mean, you had years.

0: it starts at 13 megabytes a second. And you're like, okay, that's not bad.
1: Yeah, I can work with that.
0: I can work with it. It's not what I was hoping for, but I'll work with 13 megabytes a second. Minute goes by, now you're getting 4 megabytes a second. 2-3 minutes go by, now you're getting 110K a second.
2: Oh.
0: Like, some of the things, I don't know how they identify it on Starlink, but on some of the just consistent data streams, they just ratchet it down. And I'm sure LTE, you know, all the cellular networks are the same way. And during this time, websites can be slow to load, videos delay to start, and then they buffer during playback. So saving bandwidth or just avoiding the internet and being able to just operate offline has been like the name of the game for me for years. And I think there's something to this because it also means you depend less on cloud services. It means you have better privacy. It means a lot of stuff is self-hosted first, and it also means you have less dependency on your ISP. If there is an outage, your life kind of continues. Even though that's not a super common thing these days, it's nice. And even if you have a fast internet connection, it's nice to make it even more efficient, to not leak things on there you don't need, etc. So I thought, I've talked about some of these things before. Some of these are new, some of these I have updates for, but I wanted to put this all in one place, both for you boys and for the audience, because I get these questions a lot, and just have one episode that everybody can refer to. And I thought we should start with some MVPs, and I know you guys are into some of these. And I think one of the ones that has really helped, and it's a more recent one, so I'll start here, is Pinch Flat. And we've talked about it once before. It's a YouTube media manager where you can subscribe to channels or playlists, and then you can set some media management things, like beyond like just resolution or if it should download the tinies or not. You can say, okay, after 30 days, after 15 days, after it's watched, after whatever, go ahead and auto remove this. But on top of that, Pinch Flat also pulls down the metadata necessary for your Jellyfin or your Plex to integrate it like it's a television show. So it shows up in your media player, listed like all your other content, with the description, with the thumbnail, everything you'd expect, like a regular old TV show. So it's not like this bogus experience in your media player. And because it's pulled it all down with YouTube DLP in the background, it's all local, baby. So the playback is instant, the pause is fine, there's no buffering, and you're not leaking any data to YouTube about what you played, when you played, how long you played it, which I, as a content creator, constantly am thinking about that because it's all signals. If I bail out of a video early, that's a signal that goes to their dashboard. All of it. If I pause, if I fast forward, these content creators on YouTube are obsessing over all these stats, and I can't help think about the fact that I'm sending them those signals, even though I don't want them to interpret any particular way.
1: It's a nice way to actually make sure you see what you subscribe to, too.
0: You know, I have gone through and done some house cleaning, too, as well. So Pinch Flat, really love this app.
1: And it's an Elixir app, which I always like to see.
0: Okay.
1: It works. It just works great. There's a Nix module now, so I've been using that ever since that came out. And I love, as you say, like it's just ready to go, plug into whatever else you want to load it into.
0: Do you mind if I do the Brent sales pitch on a couple of these?
2: Oh, I need it. Bring it, because I know our community has been going crazy about Pinch Flat.
0: In the back of my mind, a lot of these I think would be really great for the van experience. So, you know, one of the nice things about Pinch Flat is you can be driving offline, you can go camp offline, you got videos to watch, and then when you get an internet connection, it'll reconnect and it will pull down like your next batch of videos for you while you're driving or moving about or doing whatever you're doing about your day. And then so when I sit down in the evenings, I just have a new batch of videos. I didn't have to hit any buttons. And it just sort of, and if I've gone offline for a couple of days, it just catches back up when I come back online. So I think it's really nice for those types of scenarios, or if you have limited traffic or traffic shaping, or if you've got some that you just want to store. So there's a couple of channels I watch that are just really great, like how-to fix channels.
1: Archival.
0: I want to keep those.
1: Yeah.
0: So I just use Pinch Flat to archive them.
1: I liked how flexible it was in terms of like how much you wanted to keep, not just in terms of pruning, but like also how aggressively and far back it goes to syncing down in the first place.
0: Magnolia Mayhem comes in with an instant hot tip. He says another great thing about Pinch Flat is that you can export the OPML file and then watch through a podcast app.
1: Ooh, that is great.
2: What a beautiful hack.
0: That is really great. Okay, so there's Pinch Flat. Now, this next one, I've been doing everything I can not to mention it every episode.

0: So I'm working it in this episode because it has taken an extreme amount of self-control not to talk about it. And it's Ersatz TV. And it's one of these that every time I mention it, I am more enthralled with this. First of all, it's very easy to get going. And it lets you set up your own streaming television system with a TV guide and a lineup and autoplays. If you're familiar with things like Pluto TV, it's that, but you control it yourself. And it connects to your existing media library, analyzes that, which could be a folder, could be Plex, could be Jellyfin. It builds a like actual EPG compatible TV guide that things that read the TV guide format can ingest.
1: Is that right? Oh, wow.
0: It creates also an XML file, so anything that can read XML can ingest. It generates a channel schedule for you, and you can tell it smart things like, hey, if there is a cliffhanger, go ahead and schedule the part two right next to it. Like, it somehow knows which episodes are cliffhangers if they're properly identified, and we'll schedule them back to back. And so I have a 90s sitcom TV show channel, and it's things like Seinfeld. And I've expanded a bit too, and like 30 Rock is in there a little bit, but Seinfeld, Home Improvement. Oh, I also added Sequest, so it's not just comedies. So there's a few things that are in that one. And then I have a Star Trek The Next Generation channel, and it's all Star Trek The Next Generation. Nothing but Star Trek The Next Generation. 7 seasons, all 24/7. Next channel is Star Trek. This is all Star Trek, not just Star Trek The Next Generation.
1: I'm going to have to take a peek at your setup.
2: Oh, and then it is lovely.
0: I have a couple for the kids. So that way, if they just, you know, Saturday morning, we're eating breakfast or something, they want to put on one of their favorite shows, but they don't want to sit there and pick the library. They just hit the channel and it just picks one for them and it's just playing. And it just works every time. There's no discussion about what we want to watch. And then I have a food channel. So this is things like Good Eats or Anthony Bourdain and these types of shows. So if the wife and I are doing some food planning or some cooking or some kitchen cleaning, I'll pop that on. And it really fits. And then the last channel I have, and I love this one, is game shows. And this is the last one I did, and it's one of our favorites because it's really easy TV. So this is The Price is Right. This is Wheel of Fortune. This is Whose Line Is It Anyways, which is from like the 50s. And it's Family Feud and Celebrity Feud and all of those from the 80s, the 90s, now the current ones with Steve Harvey, all kind of mixed in there. And you really never know what you're going to get. Oh, and Jeopardy as well. You never know what you're going to get, but you just hit that. Or you can look at the TV guide and know exactly what you're going to get. But it takes the choice out of it. And it brings it back to an era that I loved where you start mid-program, which is actually delightful for shows you know really well.
1: Yeah, it is fun.
0: This episode, great. And if it's a silly game show, you don't care. You know, I don't need to see the intro of Good Eats for the 150th time. Right. So I love all of that. You can also integrate stupid commercials. So like on the 90s channel, sometimes in between TV episodes, I'll have some 90s commercials play that you can find on YouTube or archive.org. There's a ton on
1: it. I love how much thought you've put into this.
0: Well, it's delightful.
1: And boy, I had not used it before, but I got to go in and there's a lot to configure. And I can see how you had a whole canvas to work with in terms of what you can put together.
0: I don't know what it is. If anybody in the audience has a name for this sensation or this feeling that you get sometimes, boost in or write in and give me your name for it. But there is this kind of satisfaction that I have when the whole family is watching live TV streaming from my Odroid, which is using QuickSync. So the load on the Odroid is like nothing, right? The video is playing. It feels like live TV, air quotes, playing on the TV. We're not using a bit on the external internet connection. The Starlink could be off. We're watching, you know, Jeopardy, and my Odroid is hardly even doing anything because it's all being done with QuickSync. And this, like, no load, nothing on the internet. We're still watching live TV that's being picked by a machine and being scheduled and all of that. The sensation is, I don't know how to describe it, but it feels awesome. And it is so worth that sensation just to set this program up alone. Not to mention it means that it frees up our internet connection for that web page you need to load or whatever it is you might be doing. If you're taking with Pinch Flat and Ersatz, you're taking that heavy load off the connection entirely. You're not feeding any data to Google or Netflix or anybody else, and it's all on demand locally with LAN speed. Hardware decoded. It's all.
1: It really does, as you say, like pairing it with Pinch Flat. I love turning YouTube into into like a cable TV analog, you know, go the reverse way.
0: Yeah.
1: Repackage it, have a different experience.
0: So I've had this going for a while. I set this up with Docker Compose, pretty straightforward. But I think you were looking to see if there was like a Nix module or if it's packaged in Nix.
1: Yeah, so we're going to talk about like four essentially different apps today. Three of the four had Nix modules already, and ersatz was the one that didn't.
0: Oh, man. Being worked on, though, right?
1: No, there had been nothing I could find. Maybe somewhere. Oh. I mean, the world of Nix and Git is a big place, but at least like a cursory search. But I have fixed that. It's not upstream, but I have a Flake now that works. I'm using it right now. So it was a fun experience to get to learn ersatz a little bit better. It's like a .NET app, kind of like Jellyfin is, but it's well put together. It's one of these apps, much like Jellyfin, where you just run it and it, you know, has various worker threads and kind of sets everything else up, so you don't have to have very much setup. You don't have to run like six different other applications. One's the database, one's the worker, one's, you know,
0: simple.
1: It just goes, and that means all it really needed was a systemd service implemented for it and like the trappings of a Nix module, and away it went.
0: What's also really nice is, so you can plug it into Plex or Jellyfin, and it'll integrate with their native live TV support, and that's really cool.
1: And then can't you also use them as a media source? I didn't try that, but I see it.
0: Anything that supports HLS, you can essentially pull from ersatz, because it's just making HLS streams. So from VLC to any IPTV client, and there's dozens in the Android App Store and the iOS Store. So you can just have it point, and then some of them also support the XML channel guide. So the way I generally watch this is in an IPTV app outside of Jellyfin, just an app dedicated to this, because it's what it's built for, and it's flawless. And I've even gone as far as been here at the studio over the mesh network connected back to my ersatz instance and stream live TV here at the studio. So you can do it.
1: Totally.
0: It'll work. And you can have different encoding profiles for different, you know, setups, like lower bitrate for different channels and whatnot. So this is one of the MVPs. It's not the big winner this week, but it's one of them. And then I'm going to give a quick mention to Karakeep, which we've talked about a little bit before their name change. And you could think of this as a way to quickly save links, notes, tag things, images. You can also integrate it with some AI API so you can have it auto-tag and summarize. It's like a data hoarder's stash place. It's nice.
1: I am liking this app. This is a good find. I did hook up the AI. That was pretty easy to do.
0: Yep, yep.
1: So you get summaries and tags, at least by default. The thing I'm most impressed with is they have this full site archive functionality with,
0: yes,
1: something called Monarch in, yes, the back end. It is really good.
0: Yes, I use that a lot.
1: And then they also have an option. You have to kind of enable it with an env option, but you can trigger it to either do like just a cropped screenshot of like the main window size or a full size screenshot if you want. So if you're not doing that like fancier archive, you kind of got options for archiving not just the sort of reader view text.
0: And there's browser integrations and extensions, so you can just be, okay, this website, I want to add it to Karakeep. It's got elements that I used Evernote for a lot, too. So it's been kind of an Evernote replacement for me.
1: In the reader mode, you can tag text, but it was, at least in Firefox, it was a little wonky. Like, you would select the text, but then it would unselect it and then offer you sort of like the color. So you couldn't see it anymore, and then you hit the color, and then it highlights. It was fine, but...
0: It does have some sharing features as well as tagging features, and I could see us having, like, if all three of us had Karakeep going and then had, like, a shared LUP category, we could tag stories for each other in there and leave notes and get the summaries and stuff like
1: well,
0: that.
1: Well, we've wanted that functionality, especially the archiving part of, like, well, what if this goes offline? We still want to be able to reference it for historical,
0: yes,
1: news reasons.
0: That would be really nice, because I think that kills our SEO. We have 12 years worth of shows, and you go back a couple years, and the links start dying pretty quick to no fault of our own. It'd be nice if those could be pointed to an archive at some point. And I see it did have a Nix module, so that's good.
1: Yeah, easy to set up.
0: Okay, so those are sort of the MVPs of keeping stuff local, keeping it offline. A couple of honorable mentions in here. You heard Jellyfin mentioned. That's kind of a go-to these days. Image. The reason why I want to mention Image is a Google Photos replacement. You really get a thrill when you do your first backup to Image, and it's all over your LAN. You know, if you've ever done like a cloud backup, you see as the files upload, right? But when you're doing it over your LAN to your own server, it's as fast as the UI can display it. And so that's lovely. And so I have my phone set to just wait till I'm on Wi-Fi. And then when I get connected to Wi-Fi, it uploads all the photos, never goes over my internet connection. And then I of course, have to say Home Assistant, huge for offline functionality. But the other big one for us has been Audio Bookshelf. Just going to give it a quick honorable mention. If you haven't checked out Audio Bookshelf, we've mentioned it before on the show. But the apps continue to get better on mobile. But for us, like I talked about recently, the Music Assistant integration has really kind of now solidified it. The wife or I just push a button in the bedroom and our audiobook starts for 20 minutes, 25 minutes. And then it gently fades out. And that's all powered by Music Assistant and Audio Bookshelf. None of it goes out over the internet. And you know, that's an audiobook on demand with no internet connection. No, and that's great because you know what I'm using my internet for in the evenings? Backups. I'm uploading photos. I'm uploading configs. I'm uploading Docker stuff, right? I'm uploading data. So why bother? Why not keep it all offline? That's what I say. Keep it offline. So I'm kind of an offline first kind of guy. So that's the MVP list. But the real breakthrough came earlier this week. 1Password.com/unplugged. That's the number one. Then password.com/unplugged, all lowercase. If you're in security, if you're in IT, you know that there's this growing problem. You have a mountain of assets to protect, devices, identities, applications. It's already a lot, and it's literally growing every day because there's always some new company that's starting up and end users find out about it. They believe it's going to make their job easier, better, etc. The end result is, though, you have to conquer this mountain of security risks. That's where 1Password Extended Access Management comes in. You're not alone. Over half of IT pros that were surveyed says that SaaS apps are currently the biggest challenge. 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They're growing fast. They call it sprawl. 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They're happening directly to consumers, right? 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
2: Well, there is an app that you, Chris, have been talking about for a long time. You've been trying to get Wes and I to install it. But I heard maybe this week it actually worked. You got Wes to install this thing. So what is going on?
0: I actually thought, I don't know, I guess I thought you would be the first to use this. Then I thought, I tried to talk Wes into it over the last couple of weeks. And then he and I both kind of around the same time just decided to give it a go this week for various reasons. And I'm talking about Paperless NGX. You've heard us tease it recently on the show. It's a community-supported open-source document management system that you can take your physical documents and transform them into searchable online archive, and you can organize and tag and index. It performs OCR on your documents. It utilizes the open source Tesseract engine to recognize more than 100 different languages. It'll save them out as PDFs. Also, you can hook it up with various plugins. It'll do email ingestion is what I'm trying to think of. You can do all kinds of like workflows, so when different types of documents come in from different types of people or correspondence, as they put it, you can have workflows based on that. And of course, later on, then find all of that. The email processing is particularly interesting too, because it's not just email, it's attachments as well. So if you have like receipts and stuff like that that come into a particular email address, you can just have Paperless NGX pull them in. Of course, it's multi-user support as well, and I'd say a pretty nice, robust interface. I don't have any like serious hard remarks or good remarks either way, but it works, and the interface is easy to figure out, and it helps you find your stuff quick.
1: Yeah, it seems pretty snappy too.
0: And a lot of documentation. And what I love about something like this is you can integrate it with either a hardware physical scanner, and I'll put a link to some of those in there. Like, it looks like one of the hot ones right now, it's semi-reasonable priced, is the Brother ADS-1800W.
1: Ooh.
0: Wireless, kind of portable. So one of the key ways that paperless works is it has like an inbox that you send stuff to, like an inbound folder. And you can share that out over Samba or, you know, SFTP or whatever you might like. And then if you can get anything, a scanner of any type, to write to that folder, it'll work with paperless NGINX, or NGX, sorry. But then there is also what they call an API, which is really just like a simple webhook system. And a few scanners actually will write to that API as well.
1: That's neat.
0: Mm-hmm. That is really cool.
1: Yeah, you can just post the document and there you go.
0: Yeah. Now, I've put mine on my mesh network. I've got it registered with an external domain and all of that, so I can get to it on any system that has that is on that flat network.
1: Yeah, that's actually how I ran into it. I was making that mesh network module for Nix, and someone was using it and then having problems with paperless, and so...
0: I started using it.
1: That was to the test that the module could work.
2: Goodness.
1: And it does now. So
0: it's Wes's fault.
1: I'm impressed. There's a lot you can do. I'm only kind of touching the surface so far.
0: For me, the big optimization is I have sort of like paperwork anxiety. Like, what do I do with this? I need to process this. So I'll have like this stack. I essentially create myself an inbox, and it just builds up. Because I haven't really figured out what to do with it. And so sometimes I would scan it and save it to a folder somewhere. Sometimes I would try to put it like Obsidian. Like, I just kept trying to come up with Karakeep, just different ways. But none of them really quite fit the bill. And then I wanted something that the wife could also use.
1: Yeah, that's... Mm-hmm.
0: And what I love about paperless is it's purpose built to solve this problem. So I can tag stuff. This is a Jupyter Broadcasting thing. This is a personal thing. And... if I want to later on move up to a hardware scanner, I can. But if I want to stick with the mobile scanners, I will. And there's a couple of really, really good ones. On Android, personally, I think Genius Scan is great. The detection, it finds the document in the frame. It tries to get the best picture possible. Looks really great. And it's super simple to set up with paperless NGX. iOS also has Quick Scan, which is fantastic and also really easy. And that uses the Webhooks API. So, boop, goes right to it. And they also have Swift Paperless over on iOS. So these scanners make it stupid easy to just start capturing documents from your phone and saving it to paperless. And then later on, if I want to upgrade to like a hardware device here, I'm thinking what I'll probably do, get a little scanner of any type and hook it up to a Raspberry Pi that's a node on my mesh network. And that wherever that Pi and that scanner goes, like if we go on a trip, I bring the scanner. If I get a portable one, some of these are quite portable. I bring the scanner. I bring the Raspberry Pi.
1: Good to go.
0: And it connects to the mesh network, and it scans and it saves right to the paperless.
1: Got a portable scanning solution. I like that.
0: Or I just use the phone, right? But you got that flexibility there. I really like that. And also, I'm working on some stuff. You know, I got business stuff I'm working on, and so I'm beginning the process right now. And I thought to myself, well, this is my moment, is just capture every document as it's created in real time.
1: Yeah, do it from the start.
0: Yeah. And so like my inbox, it's not the actual word for it, but the inbox folder, if you will, I shared it out over Samba, and I just put a bookmark to it in my sidebar. And so when I get a PDF, I just drop it right in there immediately. And later on, I go back and check and make sure that everything got detected right, or I changed the tags or whatever it might need. But it was the perfect window of opportunity to start using paperless just from the beginning of this process. So before I get into playing around with some of the add-ons that took it to the next level, I'm curious. I went the Docker Compose route. I went a custom fancy Docker Compose route.
1: Oh, did you?
0: Which I'll talk more about. But I'm betting you went the Nix route.
1: Yeah, I did. Because that's what I'd already been playing with, right? So it was easy. I actually had configs ready to go. But I set all of these up with Nyx, and it was actually the one maybe tied for the shortest setup. It just needed two lines. You turned it on, you know, enable equals true, and then I just set the address to 0000 because I wanted to share it out.
0: You make it sound really simple.
1: It was very simple.
0: So where things get a little more complicated is there's not like a plug-in architecture system, right? What you do is you spin up other containers or other applications alongside, and then you connect to the API. And I wanted to play with paperless AI because if I'm inputting a bunch of documents now, might as well have a tool that uses OpenRouter or any other, you know, open AI, API compatible, whatever.
1: Mm-hmm.
0: And the idea is to have something, if you're going to bring a lot of documents in at once, why not have something that could do automatic tagging, automatic indexing? And the thing that could be interesting, and I may end up not using this, but the thing that may be interesting is it then gives you contextual chat about your paperless documents. So you can go to the little interface that it gives you, a little GUI, and you could say, when did I sign my rental agreement? Or when did we license Brent's van? And it will pull up the documents related to the licensing for Brent's van.
2: That is so useful.
0: Yeah. Like, that's the promise. I don't know if it's because I'm just starting to use this. I don't know if it's actually going to deliver.
1: I tried it a little bit. I noticed it was able to answer questions. Well, they have two chats.
0: And it can use local Olama stuff, too.
1: Yeah. They have like a specific reg chat as well, as which is like a separate component running inside the image, and like a more general chat, I guess. Both of them did seem able to answer questions from the documents. I noticed the reg one was citing all of the documents I had as test documents every time in its little sources list, but like it did get the thing right.
0: Okay. That, I mean, you could imagine if you have been using this for 5+ years and you've got quite the library now. Because for me, any document I need to keep ever, I'm putting in this. I don't really have a place to store paper documents anymore.
1: That's what I was thinking, especially, I mean, like I have some, obviously, but I'm much better with my digital backups than I like in terms of having systems and procedures for that kind of thing.
0: And there's just nowhere in Jupes to have paper documents.
1: Right.
0: So it'd just be really nice to bring this digital. And this, Brent, is my pitch for you, too, is you've got nowhere in that van to store documents, but you can store them digitally.
2: That's a great point. I'm, you know, I need a mentor to show me the way, the mobile way. But you've been trying to convince me of this for years, and I think you got me hooked on this one, Chris. So
0: this is a pretty straightforward setup, too, Brent. I think you'll find it pretty quick to get going, regardless of which route you choose to go. The paperless AI bit is sort of a unnecessary add-on. It's not from the project. It's a community created side thing. It is nice that it supports just about any backend. It's got VLM support in there. It's got OpenAI, of course, DeepSeek, but also OpenRouter, which then you could point it at a bunch of other stuff, like I mentioned.
1: Yeah, that's what I was trying, just for convenience.
0: And you could also say don't process certain types of documents, those types of things, if you don't want it to look at some stuff.
2: Do you have any sense of hardware requirements?
0: Well, a lot of this, if you're not doing it local, is pretty lightweight. If you're just calling out, which, you know, I'm a little mixed on. Ideally, I'd have all of this running locally, like some sort of like local Olama instance. But I don't have the hardware for that in the RV yet. That would be sweet. Once Wes gets it set up for us on the Moose, then I'll just point it at that. Right? Isn't that the plan? So check out, if you're at a moment where you're starting a project or you're starting a business thing or whatever it might be, if you're swamped in paperwork, lean in. Because it gives you, you know, if you just want to upload documents from the web browser that are on your file system, you can. Or if you want to get a scanner on your phone and start bringing in that way, you can. Or you want to go get yourself a piece of hardware and have them ingest directly into paperless, you can take all of those different routes. And there's simple things like share extensions for the phone. So anything you want that you can send through a share sheet, you could send into paperless as well. So it can kind of do some care keep type stuff in there. And their wiki has an extensive list of hardware support and mobile apps. And then their main website, I mean, the documentation is unbelievable over here. This has got to be one of the best documented projects I've set up in a long time. And if you go with a pretty simple, straightforward implementation, not trying to do any of the AI stuff, but just use the default paperless stuff, you'll probably get up and running in 5-10 minutes. It really is pretty straightforward. And they're very active in the community as well.
1: And it's GPL3.
0: Right. Right, there's an interesting story here, really. It's a successor to the paperless project and then the paperless NG project that came along. And so because of that, they've internalized a few lessons from those projects in terms of team structure and all of that.
1: Written in Python with the TypeScript front end.
0: Yeah.
1: And then paperless AI is MIT. And I suppose for completeness, PinchFlat and CareKeep are both AGPL, and ersatz is zlib.
0: Unraid.net/unplugged. 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And what I love is that Unraid allows you to mix and match drives of any size so you can get started with the hardware you have right now, from like a Pi to a laptop to a full tower. Build what you want with no restrictions. Use the file system you want and deploy the applications you want. And one of the takeaway applications I hope that you have from this show is ersatz TV. Love this application so much. Wes loves it. Brent loves it. And yeah, it's a one-click install on Unraid, right? It's just one click, and now you're deploying it. They have so many community apps because they've built a fabulous foundation for the community to deploy applications on top of, because they're using modern Linux technology. 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They're still keeping it fresh. 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
2: Well, this week we'd like to do some shout-outs to some new members on the team. S. Digley, welcome as a core contributor, and R.T. Vance, a Jupiter Party member.
0: Thank you. Welcome aboard, new members. Hope you enjoy the bootleg, clocking it at an hour 22 right now for you.
2: We also have an email here from Barrel Rider. I'm hoping that's, I don't know, through Niagara Falls or something. Barrel Rider writes, I went back and read through the LKML myself to see what actually happened with BcacheFS. Kent's so-called toxic behavior wasn't why BcacheFS was denied. The real criticism came from how he responded after that rejection. Linus's decision itself wasn't the main issue. Kent used the moment to vent his frustrations at kernel developers. I'd love to see BcacheFS land in mainline, but ideally because the technical case proves Linus wrong, not because the community feels pressured to be nicer. Maybe I misunderstood you, Chris, but it sounded like you were casting Kent as the martyr of the users for pushing a modern file system. That doesn't match the reality and felt biased, something I didn't expect on Linux Unplugged. That's just my perspective. Thanks for the show, Barrel Rider.
0: Barrel Rider. First of all, shout out to Barrel Rider for going and doing the research and reading the source material, right?
1: Oh, yeah, always.
0: That is really good to see. I think I wouldn't characterize it as Kent as a martyr. I think I would characterize it as Kent got banned for saying things that other people have said, right? Like, yes, he criticized ButterFS, but was he technically wrong? No. And as we've said here on the show, ButterFS has gone through a pretty bad overall brand narrative. And I think Kent's acutely aware of that. And my position has always been, when did we close the door on getting to be the jerk, right? Because just 2 weeks before this thing whole went down, Linus told somebody his code made the world a worse place and that, you know, he should get bent. Now, it's fine, but like, I feel like we are different rules for different people, and it's simply just maybe because Kent doesn't have the social status that some other people do, so they get away with it. But it's a social issue and not a technical one. But I agree with your take that I hope inevitably Linus comes around just because BcashFS is a great product, and there will be more and more users adopting it. And so Linus will come around just simply because it's a practical thing to do. And at the end of the day, Linus is a practical person.
1: And Kent definitely said a lot of things that were not productive in there. But I think part of the thing he was trying to get at around how do we support a file system and how do we not have what happened to ButterFS, whether you believe the accusations against the file system or not, happen again, which is, I believe, an important discussion.
0: I think it is a good point. And I think it's the point that, yes. And I've said, I think Kent has to own his communication style in this. Like I mentioned before, there were several off-ramps that Kent could have possibly taken and chose not to take, instead accelerated for a while. I bet he's learned from this process, too. You know, this is a pretty big thing, and I bet he's learned from the entire thing.
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0: Yes, it is, and Block 7 is our baller booster this week, coming in with 88,888 big ol' sats.
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5: 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Nothing's gonna ever keep you down. You're the best.
0: Block 7 writes, thanks for the discussion, lads. Get yourself down to the festy. Howdy from Middle Earth.
2: Perfect boost.
0: Thank you, Block 7. We will.
1: I didn't even know there were lightning nodes in Middle Earth. That's good to hear.
0: No, it's good. That is good. I wonder how they do that. Appreciate that baller boost, and we will be putting that towards our trip to Texas Linux Fest. You know it. You know it. We do need some good Texas Linux Fest boost songs or sounds.
1: Mm-hmm.
0: I admit that.
6: Give me a holler when this goes south.
0: Don't worry.
1: Kungru Paradox boosts in with 76,543 sats.
0: Oh!
7: I like you. You're a hot ticket.
0: That's a great one, too. Thank you, Kungru.
8: I hoard that which your kind covets.
1: Boosting in from my train ride to NixCon EU in Switzerland. I find it fitting that this boost will help you get to Texas Linux Fest. Aw. Thank you, Kongru, and have a great NixCon, or hope you did to everyone doing that, too.
0: Yeah, I hope that was fun.
2: Feeling
0: love to know how
2: jealous
0: it went.
2: Over here.
0: Mm-hmm. Boosting from the train. That's great.
2: Well, Bobby Penn boosted in 50,000 sats from Fountain.
9: This is the way.
0: Thank you, Bobby.
2: Well, Bobby says, Viva Las Texas. Viva Las Texas.
0: Woo!
2: Viva, viva, viva Las Texas.
0: Nice. I like it.
9: Make it so.
0: Yeah. Oh, boy. Just 15 days, Brent. It's basically 2 weeks.
1: I think it's 12 days now.
0: Oh, you might be right. It has been a long episode. It could be.
2: I'm sweating already.
0: Producer Jeff comes in with 44,444 sats.
10: Affleck! This old duck still got it.
0: PJ writes, one day I'll make it to Texas for some barbecue, but not this year. Here's some sats to help with the trip. Thank you, PJ.
11: B-O-O-S-T.
12: Fun will now commence.
0: And we're putting that towards the trip.
2: What do you think, like, if we just show up at his door, would he just jump in? You think that's a thing we can do to him? He is PJ, after all.
0: He might offer breakfast burritos, although...
2: And a solar panel.
0: To be honest with you, I don't think we'll be going that route. Maybe on the way back. But not on the way down. We're going to be in the GTI, dude. I'm taking like an awesome route. Like,
2: ooh,
0: are you kidding?
2: Now I'm missing
0: all these
2: out
0: years,
2: here. What the heck?
0: All these years I've done that trip, I've never been able to take the fun route.
2: What is the fun route?
0: Corners, mountains, hills.
2: The twisties.
0: Cute towns, fields, air in your face, October colors. It's going to be gorgeous.
2: Here, all I'm going to have is waffles.
1: Hey, no complaints about waffles. The immunologist boosts in with 20,000 sats.
0: Oh!
13: Oh my god, this drawer is filled with Fruit Loops!
1: Chris's pitch for the reporting on otherwise underreported events resonates with me. Here's some value.
0: Oh, thank you.
1: Also, I use Termux with XFCE via VNC and even the on Linux based Ubuntu install script on my Fairphone 5. Android 15 just released, so no official Linux virtual machine for me yet. Works in principle and is cool. But I am dreaming of a world where Linux phones are a truly supported alternative.
0: Oh, you and me both.
1: Mm-hmm.
0: Boy, mm-hmm. Right now we can't even get Android 16 everywhere. It would just be nice if Linux came around and just made this type of rollout a thing of the past. Just whatever you want.
1: A shokin dream.
0: Thank you for the boost. Appreciate it. Closed Network comes in with 20,000 sats.
9: Boy, they are doing a lot with Mayo these days.
11: Yeah, I got answers and I want some questions.
0: Here's some gas money or maybe some lunch for the trip.
1: Thanks.
0: Thank you, Closed. Appreciate that.
1: Jordan Bravo comes in with a row of ducks. Oh, in a response to the Android lockdown discussion.
0: Yeah.
1: This feels pretty bleak for mobile OS freedom. Google is gradually boiling the frogs, and they'll continue locking down Android until it's just as closed off as iOS. Graphene is currently a lifeboat, but I suspect Google's next move will be to prevent any forks from being developed in practice. It's too bad we don't have a competitive Linux mobile option. I'm getting a theme today.
0: Yeah, really.
1: Well said, Mr. Bravo.
0: We've been feeling that same way.
2: Well, Batvay123 boosts in a row of ducks.
1: Hey!
2: Very long time no boost. I've been going down the digital minimalist road, so I've been using an iPod mini for music and podcasts, and haven't put through into a good way to boost until now. So by the way, my iPod is modded with a 256 gigs of storage and a new battery from Elite Obsolete. Also, it's running Rockbox.
0: Oh, that I love. Wow. It's funny to hear people taking the old iPods and putting solid state storage, and that, you know, Rockbox still can get loaded on these things.
2: They're truly timeless at that point.
0: Thanks, Bavin. It's great to hear that. Appreciate that boost, too. Good to hear from you. Ogson comes in with 10,000 sats.
14: It's over 9,000!
0: Hey, yeah, from Sweden. First time booster here. I just got AlbiHub up and running. Very nice. I started my self-hosted journey with theperfectmediaserver.com. Had to get my head around SnapRaid and ButterFS. Learned about JB, and I love the show now. Keep it up. Great content. Thank you, Augustin. And thank you for that boost. And hello to Sweden. Nice to hear from you.
1: Moonanite boosts in with 10,101 sats.
0: What?
15: Well, I'll be dipped.
1: That looks like a binary boost to me.
0: It does, doesn't it? You know, it could be. Could be. Let me think about that. Yeah, might be.
1: Thanks for the Kvasitso recommendation. Finally, a launcher that pulls the keyboard up immediately rather right? than forcing you to shift your hand up to touch the search bar.
0: It's bonkers.
1: Then shifting back down so you can type.
0: Thank you for understanding my pain.
1: Android phones are frigging massive.
0: Yes.
1: And each time I have to adjust my grip, it's another chance to drop the phone.
0: Yes.
1: Apple has had this search flow figured out since like the fourth or fifth iPhone. So it's a little wild to me that this isn't the default behavior on AOSP. Is Google Android and Samsung Android also this backwards?
0: I have connected deeply with this boost, Moonanite. Thank you. And I will say Kvasitso, or however you want to pronounce it. That's the Android launcher I mentioned last week. Loving it, still using it, and I forget sometimes that I've switched, and when I unlock my phone and I see it, I'm like, oh, I got this good feeling, like, oh, right, I made a good decision. So definitely a double recommend. You can find that in the show notes at linuxunplugged.com/630. Thank you for the boost.
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0: Nope. Did not work.
1: No way.
0: Sorry. 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Once you search up the podcast. I've been listening to somebody keep saying the P-O-D word, and it's getting in my head, and it's driving me crazy. It's driving me crazy.
1: You'll just start calling them casts, then?
0: I'm going to wear a rubber band, and every time I say it, I got to slap myself with that. Will that help? I don't know. Either way, appreciate it, SatStacker. Nice to hear from you. Brewer Seth came in with 7,977 sats.
16: Well, let's hear it, good buddy.
17: He's a good guy.
18: He's a real good guy.
19: No, he's a great guy.
0: Thanks for the inspiration and motivations to start my own AlbiHub. As promised, nice. Here's the very first boost from my own node.
1: Congrats. That's a
0: boost. Yes. Self-hosted on Proxmox. Maybe someday I'll try it with Nix. I have been loving the show and the community. Thanks for listening. Or thanks for leaning into podcasting 2.0 principles. Looking forward to listening and more. Thank you, Brewer Seth.
1: Love the report.
0: The community is great. And I don't think we mentioned the fact that we have a Matrix server and a Telegram group enough, because the people in those areas are pretty great. And we have lots of rooms in the Matrix chats for various interests and whatnot, too. So take BrewerSess advice, install AlbiHub, self-host, and hang out in the community. Thank you, Brewer Seth. Appreciate that. Coming in from Podverse with his own AlbiHub. Frick, that's so cool.
1: Le Clement comes in with 15,000 sats.
15: This is a tasty burger.
0: How about that?
16: Heck.
1: I discovered how to boost from my AlbiHub, but I actually prefer the Fountain app over Castomatic. Although this is a boost from Castomatic. Castomatic is unresponsive when refreshing the feeds, making it unusable. Fountain has done a great job, but as far as I know, I cannot connect my wallet with Fountain.
0: Fountain provides its own wallet. So what you would do is just use Lightning to send from your AlbiHub over to your Fountain wallet. Lightning Network is so cheap and easy, it's pretty much the way you do it. And then what you might do is, right, you stack your sats on the AlbiHub or wherever you're stacking them, and then just top off your Fountain wallet from time to time. Castomatic is probably throttling the amount of refreshes just because it has to pull down the XML file for every show. That's a big ask, and so it may limit that a bit, whereas Fountain is doing an API check with the podcast index a lot more lightweight. Fountain 1.3 came out recently, and it is a major rework of different aspects of the app, and they are on fire right now. They've improved the UI, they've improved the performance, the playback, the interface around all the controls, the boosting experience. If you haven't tried out Fountain for a while, it's gotten really, really good. So I can
1: tell
0: you.
1: Sounds
0: totally
1: like
0: understand.
1: At least a few components got some rewrites too. So.
0: Yeah. Yeah. Oh, yeah. You know, Wes knows because he heard my secret chat with the Fountain founder. So, yeah, he knows. So it's got a lot of work. Castomatic is a fantastic app too. It really is. But it's just so damn impressed with what Fountain's doing.
2: Speaking of Fountain, Retro Gear boosted in 5,000 sats using Fountain.
17: All systems are functional.
2: I've been using Frigate for a couple of years. Blake has done an amazing job. Started out with a USB Coral, but switched to using an Intel Arc A380 for all the detection about a year ago.
0: An Arc? That's cool.
2: This card is shared with my Jellyfin box. You might find the iGPU in the B-Link works too, perhaps? All works a treat for me, and far better than that Coral. I've been using some old Hikvision PoE cameras and Tapo TP-Link Wi-Fi cameras. A pan and tilt one, and they're flawless. So cheers, lads.
1: Oh, cool.
0: This is a high signal boost here, Retro Gear. There's a lot in here. I have been getting the sense from feedback that a lot of people are just abandoning the Coral route altogether and just either going quick sync or, I guess in your case, an Intel Arc, which I find fascinating. I love the idea that a B-Link could do the job. They pull a little more power than I would like, and Tapo, a lot of people love that. Some good information. I'm in the back of my mind, I'm building out my new system. So probably, you know, inevitably I'll pull the trigger, maybe after some great Black Friday sale or something like that. Hey, Gene Bean's back. A row of ducks, 2,222 sats. Yeah, Kavisto Launcher is really nice. As an iOS user who dabbles with Lineage OS, it feels way more natural and much less annoying. Google, are you hearing? You want to bring more internet phone users over? Just asking, when you pull up the search, have the keyboard automatically in the search field and ready to go. That's all we're asking for. You don't have to change how you do it. Just make that small adjustment.
1: No, to do that, I think they will have to embed some advertisements onto that page, technically, just to make it work.
0: Yeah, what they'll do is they'll update it, and you'll pull up the launcher, and it'll be active in the search field, but it'll be a Gemini search. It won't be app searches. It'll be Gemini search.
1: Bottom of that is like the app results.
0: Yeah.
1: After the news Play Store results.
0: Thank you, Gene. Always good to hear from you.
1: Colo Rafa comes in with a row of ducks. Just some small boost to help with the fuel cost.
0: It was nice.
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0: Yes, Podcast Guru does not get enough love on the show. And that's a brilliant thing, right? Is it's all open source, it's open protocols. So you set up AlbiHub, you can point Podcast Guru at it, you can point Castomatic at it, you could point Podverse at it, like,
1: or just the podcast index,
0: or the podcast index, or there's a lot of tools. So cool. Nice job. Is it Chlorafa, you think? Is that how you say it? Chlorafa?
1: Chlorafa?
0: Thank you, Chlorafa. Appreciate that.
2: Well, Otterbrain boosts in 10,000 sats.
1: Sega! This was a live boost, too.
2: Here is a boost for Texas Linux Fest.
0: Thank you very much.
16: Smoke if you got them.
0: Appreciate that, Otterbrain. Good to hear from you. The dude abides is strolling in with 15,051 sats.
18: I don't understand what the heck is going on here.
19: Chuck E. Cheese got arrested.
0: Thank you, the dude. He says, quick anecdote. After using Pi-hole on my Raspberry Pi 2 for over 5 years with the same SD card, mind you, I have switched to Tektidium. Okay, how do you say that?
1: Technidium.
0: Technidium.
1: There's a little N in there.
0: And I'm not going back, he says. Okay, see, this is where I feel like I'm going to be at here soon. The switch happened. This should have been on our list of MVPs. The switch happened when I boasted about my Pi-hole setup to a colleague. Now it's been robust for the last 5 years. After the video call, the internet connection drops.
2: Cursive.
0: I naturally suspected DNS issues. I plug in my Jet KVM. I got to get one of those. To the Raspberry Pi 2, and sure enough, I have a kernel panic, possibly due to a corrupt SD card.
1: Womp.
0: The timing. It must have been you messing around on it. Generated just enough I.O. to finally kill it. That's hilarious. I quickly deployed Nitium on LXC, and I've been using it ever since. I'll probably move to its own hardware sometime in the future. Just wish it had a better mobile UI. And, well, it wasn't just a single-page app, which can be frustrating at times.
1: Yeah, I haven't tried it on mobile.
0: I really got to get this going. I am on probably a 5-year-old Raspberry Pi 3 or something for my Pi-hole. It might be a 4. If it is, it was when the 4. No way. And it's also using the SD card. And it was like one of my very first Raspberry Pi projects ever. And I just left it because it's worked.
1: Yeah, I've had it going now for since whenever we talked about it on the show. And it's been great. I kind of forgot it was there. I had to log in the first time in probably a month the other day just like, is this still humming away? And
0: I think it's a good sign.
1: Yep.
0: That's a good sign. That's good to hear. Yeah, I think that's going to be probably a migration that happens either this year if I do it before the server dies or early next year when the server actually dies. I'm not sure which one it'll be, but
2: you did say that last year.
0: Did I?
2: Yeah, you predicted the server would die, but look at it go.
1: See, what we've got to do is get it. Someone's got to turn it into a prediction, so he's forced to either do it or not
0: right.
1: Do it.
0: Put some stats on it, I don't know. All right, thank you, everybody, who boosted in the show. We got some boosts below the 2,000-sat cutoff line, too, but we always do the 2,000-sat cutoff for timing, but we do appreciate everybody who boosts in, and we save it in our show doc for posterity, and we do read them all. We had 32 of you stream sats as you listen, and collectively, you sat streamers stacked 48,354 sats for episode 631. When you combine that, and this is great showing for our Texas Linux trip, like I said, we're building some momentum here. We stacked 436,487 sats.

0: Now you can get Fountain FM and send a boost to the show real easy. You can go the self-hosted route with Albie Hub, or take advantage of the fake boost link in the show notes and send us a fake boost, which we'll try to figure out how to incorporate somehow, but we'll make sure all the tagging and accounting happens there. And of course, the base production always made possible by our members. We're here every single Sunday because we have our core contributors and our Jupiter Party members. Thank you, everybody who contributes some value back to the show and helping us cross that 12-year mark. And we're just so heads down on making sure that we produce the best content every single week for you that things like a 12-year anniversary, we kind of don't even pay attention because we're always looking ahead trying to build you the next best show possible. Thank you, everybody who supports this crazy, crazy show. Now, before we get out of here, I got a pick that came in this morning. Crazy timing. Really appreciate it. Sent in by Homeboy, and it's called RustNet. And I don't know if you can tell by the name. Maybe you can suss this out. Written in Rust. It's a high-performance cross-platform network monitoring tool. RustNet provides real-time visibility into network connections with enhanced state display and intelligent connection lifecycle management, deep packet inspection and capabilities, and a responsive TUI. It's got a TUI. So you can get real-time monitoring of TCP, UDP, ICMP, ARP, that type of stuff. You can do deep protocol inspection for HTTP, even TLS, DNS packets. You can do process sampling to see which process owns a different network connection. And, I mean, the interface. It's definitely worth a second mention. It's a nice little TUI for it. What do you think, Wes Payne?
1: Do you like it? Yeah, I want to give this a try. I like the interface. I mean, it's pretty minimal, but it's clean. And for being able to, like, scroll through and, you know, highlight and select different flows, that seems great.
0: Great for troubleshooting, too. It is Apache 2.0 licensed. And because it is a pretty simple app, straightforward to get running. But rumor has it we may have a second sneaky pick.
1: Yeah, because I forgot to mention this earlier. If you want to follow along with all the stuff we were talking about today, I put together like a little Nix example where you can get all the different services we were using and talking about running real quick.
0: Oh, gosh, that's cool, Wes. All right there. Paperless is in there, I see.
1: I mean, you have to change a couple of values or put in API keys or disable stuff that you don't want, but yeah.
0: Pinch flat is in there.
2: It's like a little cheat sheet.
0: Mm-hmm. That's nice. It's a Wes pick. It's a second Wes pick. All right. That'll be linked in the show notes, linuxunplugged.com/631. As you probably noticed, we are stacking sats to make our trip to Texas possible. It's one of the ways you can directly impact the show. You can send some value in, and you can send us down to Texas, and we can cover it in a way that no other show can or will. And, of course, we do have the fake boost link in the show notes for you, too. You can make it a vibe if you want to join us on a Tuesday, which is a Sunday. We do the show at 10 a.m. Pacific, 1 p.m. Eastern at jblive.tv.
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0: Now, if you want a little more show, don't forget our Leplug is getting together every Sunday morning, really even before the show starts, hanging out in there, getting the low-latency Opus stream. And, of course, our members get the bootleg version, twice the content of the show. And links to everything we talked about and more at our website, linuxunplugged.com. You can also get our contact page there, the Mumble info, the Matrix info, and a hot tip for the power users. We got?
1: Ooh, we got transcripts and we got chapters.
0: That's right. Check it. It's pretty awesome in the podcasting 2.0 apps. Thank you so much for joining us on this week's episode of Your Unplugged program. We'll see you next Tuesday.

0: the grill, the broiler, right, is a difficult beast to tame when you're doing something as thin as a wrap, right? So I've come up with what I think might be, it's maybe not news to some people, but to me, I feel like I've unlocked another dimension.
1: Wait, you're okay. That's the part where you're letting me jump in. You have me in wrapped now. I'm trying to understand what's even going on here. I'm picturing you making some kind of sandwich. I don't know.
0: Right. I mean, for dinner tonight, I just thought, right, I need something quick. So I got a wrap, I cut up an avocado, and I put some cheese on top. And I thought, I just want the cheese melted just a little bit. So I put it in the grill underneath the broiler, and the wrap was just turning black, but the cheese wasn't even melted. And I'm like, there's got to be a better way. So I reached for my trusty heat gun, basically a hairdryer, and melted the cheese with that.
1: I was going to suggest that. Yeah, it works, you know?
0: It's one of those things you think, this shouldn't be working, but it is, and it's beautiful, and the cheese is crispy, melted and bubbling away. And
1: you know, it's not just for getting sticky stuff off the wall or softening things up. It's for melting cheese, too. They're useful.
0: Indeed. Yeah. So I told my sister about it, who was staying with us last week, and she told me that it was against some kind of health and safety risk assessment thing. And I'm like, get out of town. It's just hot air.
1: It's not an approved device, Alex. So you now have no family living around? You're family free? Just
0: family free. But I did send my brother-in-law as of last year, last summer, my new brother-in-law home with an old D1 Mini ESP8266 device and a DHT11 temperature sensor, and said, here you go. Go and install ESP Home on this. He's a developer by trade, by the way. I'm not sending it to a complete normie. And I got a nice picture tonight. He set up Home Assistant. He set up ESP Home. He soldered it all together.

0: before you do it. When you live on a different continent from your family, you don't see them for 6 months to a year at a time. And then they come and stay for, in this case, a week. But more often than not, when the mothers come, they come for 3 or 4 or 5 weeks. And I love my mum, I do. But that's a long time, you know? So you start accumulating these projects in the back of your mind. You think, well, when mum goes home, I'm going to do this. And one of those projects that I've been putting off for a while is redoing my network. So I have ordered a metric boatload of Ubiquiti gear.
1: Oh.
0: Got to put my flak jacket on for that.
1: What's a boatload? Is that like more than 3 devices? Is it a dozen?
0: So as of right now, I have no VLANs. I have no managed switches. It's a completely flat network. You know, we just roll with unmanaged switches here, baby.
1: What is that, like some sort of house or something? It's gross.
0: I know. I get a device, I plug it in, it just works, right? Until it doesn't. And this all started a few weeks ago with my OpenSense box. Do you remember when the NIC went out? Or at least I thought it did.
1: Yeah.
0: Well, the fancy new firewall box I ordered from AliExpress did the exact same thing this week.
1: No.
0: What's going on with my network? I have no idea because it's unmanaged. So I have eventually convinced my brain to spend a lot of money, really a lot of money, on going for a pair of USG, what are they, Switch Flex XGs or something, Unifies, and a pair of 24-port PoE switches. So that's 4 switches, which are all in the sort of $300-$500 range each. So, but the nice thing about them is that they're all 10 gig switches. Well, the PoE ones aren't. The 2 Switch Flexes are. I'm finally going 10 gig. This is so exciting.
1: That's going to really cook. You know, I know how you feel, though, because you know how I've had some Wi-Fi problems and I took a couple of different stabs at solving them and they weren't successful. And we both kind of concluded it's like, I just got to get an SDR kit and I've actually got to like really look at what's going on. Well, to really drive that point home and make matters worse, I've been really liking Graphene OS on my Pixel 7 Pro. One of the updates about a week ago, since that update, or at least since the reboot after that update, it cannot join my home Wi-Fi. Every other Wi-Fi network I can, absolutely just fine. I turned off the Mac randomization settings that Graphene OS has. That didn't fix it.
0: Mm-hmm.
1: My neighbor's Wi-Fi, fine. 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
0: Well, that's annoying.
1: Yeah. Don't know why. So, and it's like, and it's just, I feel like you just like, I've got no tooling that tells me why. There's no log I can check.
0: No.
1: There's nothing I can do. There's nothing I can SSH into. And, you know, like I've just got no tooling at all to troubleshoot it.
0: It really is the worst. So let me paint you a picture of what happened when I woke up. I think it was on Sunday or Monday. Anyway, it was I woke up first thing, 7 a.m., no internet, no Wi-Fi, nothing. And I'm like, oh, it's going to be one of those sorts of days. This is the third or fourth time it's happened in the last 2 weeks.
1: Oh, boy, that's frustrating.
0: So I was talking with a listener, Poverty Panda, on the Discord server, who actually happens to be a networking consultant by trade. And he was sort of walking me through a few things I could try, like spanning trees and a bunch of other stuff to try and figure out what was going on. And we looked in the logs for OpenSense. Nothing really stood out. And bear in mind, OpenSense is a virtual machine at this point, running on that new firewall box with pass-through NICs. So then I looked at the Proxmox host. I looked in DMessage. Oh, look, there's an error message. Received a packet with the same source address as sender.
1: That doesn't seem right.
0: That doesn't seem right. No, absolutely. And so I thought, what can I do about this? I know, I'll just reboot the box. And the same thing came back. And I'm like, well, this is strange. You've been working mostly okay for the better part of a month or month and a half.
1: Yeah.
0: And now suddenly you've decided to start telling me you've got basically got a duplicate MAC address on the network. And we'll come on to my new DHCP and DNS topic in a little bit as to how I know I definitely don't have a duplicate MAC address on the network. But the upshot was that I thought, right, my Proxmox cluster of 4 nodes, so I had my primary server, my backup server, my test, and now the firewall, I'd put them all in a Proxmox cluster because I thought, oh, that would be great. I can just manage it all from a single pane. Trouble is, when the network goes down, DHCP

0: and DNS goes with it. And so a couple of those nodes weren't showing up. So my Proxmox quorum, my cluster quorum, was nuked. I had 2 out of 4, and the cluster was losing its mind, even though it's not HA, even though I literally just wanted to see this, all the servers in one place. The trouble was, so when I rebooted the firewall and the VMs wouldn't start, and I looked in the Proxmox logs and it says, the reason is no quorum. I can't establish quorum, so I'm not going to start your VMs. Well, obviously, without DHCP and DNS, you can't get quorum because it's a chicken and egg situation. So I thought, the only option I have now is to remove the firewall node from the Proxmox cluster. So I did that. I did PVECM, cluster manager, Dell node, name of my firewall. He goes, nope, you can't do this from the node that is you're trying to remove. So I'm like, Well, okay, I'll go to the other node that is actually online and run the command from there. It went all the way through, got almost to the end and said, node removed, and then said an error with .temp file cannot be created. So obviously it's swapping out some Corasync file in the back end. And the logic just didn't pick it up. So what happened then was I was in some kind of really weird, almost like a split brain situation where one node thought it was part of the cluster and another node didn't think it was. And then I reboot one and it comes back, and I reboot one and it's not there. And I'm like, oh my God, what's going on? You're just a cluster. Just behave. Please do what I tell you. I just want my internet back. I've got to go to work in 10 minutes, you know. Bear in mind, it's not even 9 a.m. by this point.
1: Oh, God.
0: And so I thought, right, I know what I'm going to do. I'm just going to delete the Corasync files. I'm going to delete the node, because I found a post online that said you just delete the PVE directory with the node definitions in. I'm like, great, that sounds easy. Do that. Trouble was, it deleted all the VM like configuration files. So I rebooted the firewall node, and it was finally not part of a cluster anymore, but it had no VMs either.
1: Yeah. Jeez.
0: And so I thought at this point, okay, funny man, let's just reinstall Proxmox, make sure this VM bridge issue with the MAC address duplication is not something you've done with OpenSense or the DHCP or whatever. Completely fresh installed of Proxmox is doing the exact same thing.
1: Oh, that's interesting.
0: Interesting?
1: Frustrating.
0: Infuriating.
1: Yes.
0: Frustrating.
1: Yeah.
0: And so I thought, I wonder if I, because this firewall node has 4 ports on it. I used one for LAN, one for WAN as passed through to OpenSense, and then that leaves me 2 free to run Proxmox on and do whatever else. There's no link aggregation, there's no bonding, there's no crazy stuff going on. It's just a bog standard LAN port to LAN port and an unmanaged switch. It's about as basic as it gets, right? So I moved the cable from port 1 to port 2, and it's been fine since Monday. What gives?
1: So then what do you think started this entire thing?
0: Well, I don't know. If I knew that, we wouldn't be having this conversation.
1: That's true, right? Yeah.
0: Yeah.
1: Boy, that's a whole series of things. It does make me think, it might be worth having the DHCP and DNS its own little just dedicated small x86 box or something.
0: Yeah, maybe.
1: Tailscale.com/SSH. 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
0: You're a man that likes declarative configurations, right?
1: More and more I am. Yes, I'm learning that about myself. It's a semi-recent discovery.
0: Okay, good. Well, we can still be friends. That's okay then.
1: All right. Some common ground there.
0: I decided that I'm a bit bored of clicking through OpenSense's web UI whenever I want to add a new device to my network. You know, we talked about this previously. I do MAC address-based reservations for static IPs in my network.
1: Yeah, it does feel like there is a point when the UI is just in your way and you just want to write it out to a file and have it execute and be done. I was just having that conversation earlier this morning.
0: Well, luckily for us, everything in Linux is a file, right? That pesky OpenSense, though, is based on BSD. And actually, even further ago back than that, almost, it was based originally on PFSense, of course, and then Monowall before that. And so...
1: Mm-hmm.
0: OpenSense's configuration is all this one giant XML file, which makes actually configuring it programmatically through a declarative configuration or whatever else actually pretty difficult. You can back up that XML file, of course, but then if you want to use Ansible to configure a new MAC address, you have to resort to stuff like line-in file modules, which are notoriously unreliable, using like regex and a bunch of other stuff that in practice, in theory, sounds good, but in practice is unreliable and doesn't actually put things where they should be. And then you end up with a broken XML file and it's just not a good state. And so for the longest time, I mean, genuinely, this, I looked at the original code I wrote. It was May 2021 or something. I've been wanting to do this and I was looking to do it with DHCPD. But I was having a look at PyHole the other day, obviously show research.
1: Mm-hmm.
0: And discovered that actually PyHole is just DNS mask with a pretty skin on it, pretty much.
1: Yeah.
0: And DNS mask is pretty easy to configure. There's, what, two or three files you have to configure? And you're off to the races. So for me, I thought, I could probably do something with this. And lo and behold, a few hours of Ansible. Yes, and I do mean hours. A few hours of Ansible later, I have a role, which I'll link to in the show notes. I'm most of the way through writing a blog post, writing this up as well. So maybe it'll be finished by Friday when this airs. Maybe it won't. But I'll put a link to it in the show notes anyway, whatever state it's in, just so that there's something there as part of public record. But yeah, it's essentially, it allows me to configure not only my DNS entries via a file, but DNS mask also supports running a DHCP server. On top of that, you can do TFTP servers. You can do things like network booting and all that kind of stuff straight out of DNS mask as well.
1: Yeah, I'm really glad to hear that you're giving PyHole a try. I think I have a PyHole install that is about the age of the show. I think I installed it right around when we started the show, and it's still going strong.
0: Wow, nice.
1: I really like it. There are Home Assistant integrations as well because there is an API, so you can actually pull some of the stats into Home Assistant from your PyHole if you care to like see how much stuff you've blocked in a day or whatever. But one of the nice things about the PyHole DNS and DHCP setup out of the box is it'll add the machine name to your local DNS records. So your devices, when they get an IP address from your PyHole, from their DHCP server, they will get configured to use PyHole as their DNS, and they'll be able to name resolve the other systems on your network, which is really nice to just have that if you don't have that working right now. That's a real beginner step for self-hosting, but it's sort of a quintessential thing to get up and running, and PyHole makes it really easy. And you don't have to run it on a Raspberry Pi either, which, you know, the name kind of makes it sound like you do, but
0: That's a really important thing, and it can put a lot of people off, but you can absolutely run Pi-hole on an x86 box, or a lot of other architectures for that matter.
1: Well, that's also why I like it a lot too, is because it is basically just good old DNS mask, and it's nothing really strange about it. You could also just run it, I think actually how I'm, now that I think about it, the way I'm doing it is I have Raspbian, I think it's like a Raspbian installer, whatever they call it, the Raspberry Pi OS, whatever, I can't remember, it's been so long, but then I think it's just running as a container on that Pi.
0: So I'm running mine as an LXC on top of Proxmox right now, and this is on the firewall node, and it seems to work just fine, you know, as an LXC. I mean, my other VM bridge MAC address related packet issues aside, which I don't know the origin of that issue yet.
1: We should actually probably address American Cosworth's question in the Discord, though, because this is what's going to come up. You were using AdGuard before, so why the change to Pi-hole? Because people are going to want to know, what about AdGuard?
0: Well, yeah, I mean, I've been using AdGuard Home as an OpenSense plugin for 2 or 3 years. We documented it in this show when I switched over to it. In the end, it was actually, I was about to spin up DNS Mask anyway as a separate thing and then forward all the requests from AdGuard Home to DNS Mask. And I'm like, hold on, isn't Pi-hole based? Something in the back of my mind told me, isn't Pi-hole based on DNS Mask? And I thought, well, okay, look, they're probably about as much of a muchness. The only thing that AdGuard Home really has going for it over Pi-hole are those little checkboxes to say disable Reddit, disable Facebook, Twitter, just those little checkboxes. But on the whole, it's been a largely transparent switch from, you know, a user's perspective. Like, my DNS still works. It still blocks tracking links. It still does all the same stuff a DNS server should do.
1: My one bit of feedback as a parent for Pi-hole, and I think AdGuard might do a better job at this, is I wish there was a way for me in the evening to just pull up the Pi-hole dashboard and just disable my children's tablets from, basically just give them bogus DNS for the evening. Nothing resolves properly. Everything resolves to 127.0.0.1 or something like that. So their devices can't watch YouTube if they wake up in the middle of the night.
0: That's evil.
1: Right. But the flip side is I'm asleep. They wake up at like 1 a.m. and they can't sleep. So what do? They grab their iPad and they watch YouTube all night and they never go back to sleep. So I want to just disable their internet access, or at least disable their DNS entirely for a scheduled period of time, from like, say, from like 10 p.m. to 6 a.m. or something like that.
0: I wonder if you couldn't do that just using the Ubiquiti software or something.
1: Mm-hmm. Yeah, I think, yeah, I probably could there.
0: I've been playing around a lot with that this week, and in particular because I've been having a lot of Wi-Fi issues, which was another thing that led me to dumping a whole truckload of money on Unify's front doorstep this week.
1: That's where I feel like I can feel myself sliding. I can feel that.
0: I know we talked about Unify and some of their business practices a little while ago and how they responded to certain things with, I think it was Craig's, wasn't it, on security. But, you know, the stuff I've been using, the access point that's up there is 7-8 years old. It's been working flawlessly ever since.
1: Mm, that's good.
0: The Wi-Fi itself has been remarkably good. I think I figured out what my Wi-Fi issue was. It's totally unrelated to the topic, which we'll come back to in a second, but I was running Dockerwise Bridge, and I set it up just before Christmas for the first time in a long time. And I associated in my mind it was the Christmas tree lights. And because my sister came last week, we had the Christmas tree lights. We left it up so we could have a fake Christmas at the end of January with extra family.
1: Oh, that's adorable.
0: And we took the Christmas tree lights out, and I was expecting all my Wi-Fi issues to go away, and they didn't.
1: Oh.
0: So after a few days, I started looking at network traffic through Unify and realized that each Wise camera, and there's like, I think it's 4 or 5 in the house, was uploading like 15 gig a day. So no wonder I had no Wi-Fi bandwidth. It's because the Wise cams were just sucking it all down.
1: Mm-hmm. That is definitely an issue. I've thought about putting them on their own Wi-Fi network entirely, except for then I would just have more Wi-Fi networks. It's a scale issue with those Wise cameras for sure. It'll crush a Wi-Fi network if you're not careful.
0: And we're going to go on a tangent from a tangent here, just briefly. I ordered one of those PoE things for the Wise firmware we talked about. I think it was last episode. Doesn't work. Can't get it to work. I can't get the firmware to be recognized on 3 of my Wise cams that are on the correct firmware.
1: Oh, really?
0: And this PoE device, I think, works. It powers the camera, certainly. but never gets an IP address that isn't Wi-Fi. So
1: yeah, I think if I can't get those WISEs on Ethernet, I gotta go. It's such a tricky situation in the RV where I don't even really have a wall or something. You know, it's really, but I would really like to have all of my cameras wired, because every now and then it drops frames, and that could be a moment that is critical that you're trying to capture. And it's just not going to be as solid as you can get it on wires. So
0: Reolink this week had their RLC 520s on sale for about $33 each. So I bought six.
1: Whoa. What did six? Oh, I thought that's not the doorbell. That's just their regular.
0: Well, I bought the doorbell finally came in as well. That's what actually got me started looking at cameras again and fiddling around with Blue Iris. I mean, I am in full like multi-project mode right now. My head hurts, honestly, trying to keep up with it all.
1: What you need is Brent and I to fly in. Wouldn't that be amazing if Brent and I could like suit up, fly in, and we'd just like work there for a week and get all this stuff banged out, and we'd make like three shows on it and we'd fly out.
0: The trouble is, Brent and I would spend all of our time down at the fire pit chopping wood or doing anything other than fixing my Wi-Fi.
1: Yeah, and I'd be trying to convince you to make us ribs again, so, you know.
0: Anyway, to come back to the topic in hand, we've got a couple on the go here right now, so I'll pick one. We haven't quite finished the DHCP one before I come onto the doorbell. So when you're writing an Ansible role, it's worth doing a few checks, right? So as part of the Ansible configuration, I've created a list of dictionary items, effectively. In there is a MAC address, an IP address, and a host name. Those are the three things you really need to configure a host in DHCP and DNS, right? Well, what happens if my fat fingers put the same IP address in twice or the same MAC address twice? It quite often happens when I'm copying around in VS Code. I'll do the option shift down to duplicate the next line, and then, oh, I didn't remember to change the IP address. Oops.
1: Mm.
0: Or the host name is the same or whatever. And so with the help of a few people on our Discord, there's a link to this blog post in the show notes, came up with a super, super elegant solution for checking for duplicate items in a list with Ansible. We wrote a custom filter, a custom Ansible filter in Python.
1: Great.
0: We were trying to, honestly, there were four or five of us in the infra as code room, some of the most experienced people on the server, by the way, trying to make this work in Ansible. So we wanted to look at each item in the list and compare it with every other item in the list and make sure it was unique. The trouble is, you'd think using a set theory filter like that would work. Unique is designed to take a list with duplicate items and just completely discard these as duplicates. The trouble is, it discards the duplicates. It doesn't say there are duplicates. It just gets rid of them.
1: Okay.
0: And then you think, okay, there's another one called difference. And it compares two lists. Both sides of that comparison end up being the same, because you're trying to compare a unique list to a list that has all the duplicates in. Well, actually, they're different lengths, but they actually contain the same information. So that doesn't work either. And after maybe 3 or 4 hours of going back and forth on Discord, trying to get all these mega brains to figure this out, someone linked me to a post on, I think it was Stack Overflow, that said, why don't you just copy paste this custom Python filter? And in maybe 12 or 14 lines of Python, we did everything we wanted. I wrote a custom Ansible filter, and it's all the details are in the blog post in the show notes. But this actually speaks to something that I've been wanting to get off my chest about Ansible for a little while, and YAML in general. It's not a programming language. We try to make it into one, but it's not. Python is. Go do the clever stuff in Python, and this is a message to future Alex as well, not just listeners. Use the proper tools for the job and you'll have a better time.
1: Hear, hear. That's a really nice solution too, right? Because like you said, it's 14 lines? So clearly that's the better place to do that work anyways. Just really simple. That's going to be a lot easier to maintain. That's fantastic.
0: And so in the end, I've ended up with a really slick system. So when I enter a new MAC address or a new IP or a new host or whatever, I run it through the Ansible playbook. It then checks for duplicates every time I run it. It takes maybe 5 or 10 seconds to do that at most. It doesn't take long at all. And then it goes and uses the Jinja templating engine as part of Ansible to go and replace those files on the host, on the PyHole host, and then restarts the DNS mask services that's required, the PyHole services. And so within about 15 to 20 seconds of pressing go, my DNS has been updated, my DHCP pieces have been deleted so that when a client comes in, it will make sure it gets the new address, not a cached address. It's so slick, if I do say so myself.
1: That is really cool. That is really cool. And I suppose the Pi-hole UI, like if you wanted to go look at the Pi-hole dashboard, it would just reflect the changes from underneath. And so you could even still have that UI on top.
0: I don't even touch it.
1: Right. But you could.
0: I could.
1: Which is great. It doesn't break it, which is nice. That is really cool, Alex. Nice fix. Also nod to the Discord for
0: absolutely
1: the GigaBrains in there.
0: And you can do fun stuff like, I mean, I've got, this is getting a little bit beyond the scope of this discussion and maybe one for a future time. But you can do stuff like use that information in that DHCP reservations list to populate things like a caddy file or an Nginx file or a traffic file, for example. And so I've basically ended up with a way of doing like a few custom DNS overrides, which I'll detail in the blog post that haven't quite finished yet. And so I'm able to actually not only use the host names as a DNS entry for that IP address, just automatically, I could give it a custom one and then point that custom override to caddy and then proxy that through. It's everything I've been dreaming of. I'm so happy right now.
1: Linode.com/SSH. That's where you go to get $100 and 60-day credit on a new account. And it's a great way to support the show while you're checking out what I think is the absolute best in cloud hosting. If you like to build it yourself, or maybe you just want to take it easy this one time and just click a button and have it deploy an entire stack for you, Linode has excellent options, which either way you want to go. If you've been doing it for 20 years or it's your first server you've ever deployed, they managed to strike that balance. And I'm happy to report the performance is freaking incredible. And it's not just me saying that. Their Cloud Spectator has done independent surveys to verify this. Linode really is screaming fast because they've got PCIe NVMe storage. They got AMD EPYC CPUs if you want it. They've also got budget systems. If you just need like a small blog or a portfolio, maybe you got a little family gallery for an event, you could do a Nanode. I mean, you get $100 though. So I really encourage you to kick the tires. That's what Linode wants you to do. That's why they're giving you the $100. They know that if you try it, see what we've been talking about, you're going to like it, because so many JB listeners do just that. And Linode just announced that they are the finalist in the 17th annual Stevie Awards for Customer Service Training and Coaching of the Year, and also for Customer Service Department of the Year. Congratulations, Linode and the support team. You guys crush it. And that's one of the things Linode does differently. They architected their business differently. It had to be actually good. I know that sounds wild. It should always work like that, but it doesn't. Sometimes, you know, people get together, they get some big financiers, and they think we could get into this market, and they just dump a bunch of money into it, and they just spin up a bunch of stuff, and they're not serious about it. That's not Linode. And that's one of the reasons, one of the big reasons I trust running my business infrastructure on this. All right, this is a long-term business for me. And I don't want to have to move my stuff every couple of years or even once a year. 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
0: Knock, knock.
1: Who's there, Alex?
0: Riolink.
1: A new doorbell, huh? A wired doorbell, no less.
0: Riolink who?
1: Oh, right. Sorry. Riolink who, Alex?
0: Riolink, you glad I'm talking about this? No?
1: Yeah, no, I'm Riolink glad.
0: I stayed up all night thinking of that. You don't think it's funny?
1: It's not as funny as the journey to get there was, but...
0: So I placed a pre-order for this Riolink PoE. It's one of the only PoE doorbells on the market that I'm aware of. It cost me about $80 and took about 6 weeks to come in. So I went on Amazon just before the show to check whether they were in stock or not. And of course, they're sold out. Hooray. Oh. So I'm sorry, you probably can't buy one right now. But let me just tell you, I'm replacing the Wi-Fi based EasyViz doorbell that I talked about with Morgan on the show years ago, a couple of years. It's worked fine. It worked about as well as you might expect a Wi-Fi camera to work. Most of the time it's fine. The frame rate sometimes is good, sometimes it's not good. You know, it's okay. This thing, though, the Riolink Video Doorbell PoE Smart Wired Doorbell with Chime.
1: Heyo.
0: This is the ticket. This is the badger right here.
1: I mean, the PoE being built in, that's a game changer, right? Because you're getting the power to it, and of course it's going to be wired. I'm really, really jealous of this one. And the design looks so slick and simple. It just basically pop open the back, click in the Ethernet, mount it on the wall.
0: PoE is just the way everything should be powered in the house. I mean,
1: I can't believe there's enough people that have Ethernet ran to their front door that there's enough, a big enough market to justify the manufacturing of this product. But turns out there is.
0: I was drilling holes in my house and crawling around in my crawl space this weekend and found some questionable bits of rust underneath my porch that I'm probably going to have to address. But hey, at least I found out before the concrete collapsed through. So
1: yeah.
0: But yeah, I mean, in America, it's pretty easy to run Ethernet. You know, you just drill a hole and then poke it through and fish it. And, you know, you've got crawl spaces generally. I think, you know, if your house is built on a slab, a concrete pad or something, you're going to have a harder time. But luckily, my house has got a little crawl space underneath and an attic above, so I can get to the get to it from both sides. But I really like this doorbell. It works with ONVIF, which is important. It works with RTSP.
1: Oh, man.
0: So it plugs right into my Blue Iris setup. You have to enable a couple of things in the firmware of the doorbell to switch those things on. They're not on by default. And then it just works. It's really boring. It just works. And I mean, what else can you say?
1: I'm curious to know what your thoughts are on the optics quality. You know, picture quality good?
0: Really, really good. I was watching the Amazon man come down my driveway earlier, and he had a plastic bag in his hand, and I could actually see the wind blowing the plastic bag. The frame rate was so good. It's like 20 frames a second or something.
1: Man, that's sweet.
0: Which, compared to my old doorbell, is a lot better.
1: I've got to get wired cameras. I've got to do it.
0: Yeah.
1: Got to do it. It's so sweet. And to have it on the doorbell, that's a nice feature. Now, what's the app setup cloud story? Like, is it a cloud DVR thing? How is that working?
0: Well, I don't pay too much attention to that when I buy a camera, as long as it's got ONVIF and RTSP. However, when I'm setting up these cameras, it's actually quite helpful that Riolink has an app that is cloud connected. So as soon as the cameras come online on your LAN and you go to the IP address and you set them up, they then appear in the app and they ask you to go through either an initial setup process if you haven't already and set a password, or to enter the password that you set up. And then you can actually view them over cellular or anything else. And it's pretty transparent, but they also work completely offline and completely locally. So if you wanted to black hole them in a VLAN or do something like that to stop the app working that way, you could do. But the nice thing about the app is it gives me notifications to say, hey, person detected at the door, which is pretty handy.
1: Mm-hmm.
0: Now, I haven't gotten into it too much with Blue Iris, but I believe you can set up 10 or 15 second GIFs to be sent to your phone as part of the Blue Iris app, as part of the notifications that are built into its AI stuff. I haven't got there yet, but I will do.
1: Well, that's a great update. And we'll have a link in the notes, but it looks like it's unavailable at the moment. But hopefully the sales will be strong and they'll continue this product line, because I'd love to see all these types of stuffs go completely wired. You know, I'd love to see more manufacturers embracing that.
0: More wires is more better.
1: We always mention the Discord here on the pod, because selfhosted.show/discord is a quick, easy way to join the ever-growing self-hosted Discord community that's always popping. But we also have a Matrix chat if the Matrix is more your style. And the thing I wanted to mention, because I don't think I mentioned it last time, and I'm probably only going to mention it once, is we've created a jobs room for people that have jobs that are looking to hire and for people that are looking for work. And we just kind of figured that if you're a member of this community, it's probably going to be pretty good signal. So you can go to bit.ly/JupiterJobs if you're looking for something in the tech industry. It's been pretty successful so far. So bit.ly/JupiterJobs, or you can, if you're already in our Matrix area, you can just find it. You know, there's a space.
0: In our show notes, you put JB Jobs. That actually goes to a JetBlue recruitment website.
1: Oh, really? Okay. So Jupiter Jobs. It's not Jamie. It's Jupiter. It's bit.ly/JupiterJobs, I think. Thank you.
0: Okay. Make sure that's the one you go to.
1: I wonder how long I've been saying the other one. Oh, I should have checked. You know, I got brain fog.
0: Well, JetBlue actually says 404, oops, page not found. So it's not a JetBlue. It's still funny, though.
1: I don't even really know how to talk about Matrix still, because like what I maybe should do is just send people to, there's a Jupiter Broadcasting space that has all our rooms listed and you'd find it there. I don't know. You know?
0: Maybe.
1: All right. Well, let's get into some messages that came into the show, including from Mofata, who sent in 55,555 sats and says, guys, thanks for the great show. I love how the value for value works with podcasting 2.0. Even though it might be privacy concerning, I wish there was a way I could monitor what apps I use on my Linux box and then just donate sats automatically to each related open source project. For now, I'll just use the separate payment options for each project. Cheers. So I want to, you know, mention, I really do think there's a serious situation in free software. Like all this stuff we all use all has these like really serious funding problems for the most part. Some projects are fortunate and they don't have those problems, but Matrix is an example of a project that's currently experiencing critical funding issues and they've had to do some layoffs. We always hear about these critical components to the security stack that end up being vulnerable that cause like these industry-wide vulnerabilities. And then it turns out it was like two developers and they never got paid for their work. And as somebody who's tried to donate to open source developers, there is a massive issue when you're trying to donate to anybody who's outside the United States who can't do PayPal. It gets more and more confusing and complex, and a lot of developers don't accept PayPal for moral reasons, and it's just so hard to give developers money. You'd think it'd be easy, and it does seem like there is a simpler way to do it with technology, so I hope we get there one day. My goodness. We're doing just the top four when we do long episodes, so thank you everybody who does boost in, but our next boost came from JJ Style with 10,000 sats. Hello, guys. Medium-time listeners. Been a few years. I finally parted ways with AntennaPod so I can start boosting in more. And I've got a question regarding databases and self-hosting. Do you tend to use MySQL or Postgres for all your services or stick with SQLite? As I am the only user of my services, SQLite performs well, backups are easy, but I'm considering swapping things over to Postgres, probably one instance with a database per app rather than a new instance every app. Thanks for all the great shows. What do you think, Alex?
0: I think we've talked about this in a broader sense before, you know, the one database per app approach or one big database with lots of apps feeding into it, typically with MySQL.
1: Yeah.
0: But, I mean, it really depends on the application. You can't, in my opinion anyway, pick just one database technology and expect every app under the sun to work with your choice of database, whether it's Postgres, whether it's MariaDB, SQLite, whatever it is, right? Each app's going to be written slightly differently and it might work better with a different version of Postgres to a different...
1: Yeah, it's not like a one-size-fits-all database thing. So then you end up with multiple versions of database software anyways, and you've kind of just created a different problem where now you're maintaining things that are separate and you're kind of having to sometimes modify the applications you deploy so they'll use your centralized database.
0: The important thing really is to separate the application, the runtime, from the data it's storing. So... you know, if you're using Docker, for example, make sure you've got those volumes stored somewhere separately, not just as inside the container, so they're not ephemeral. And then back those volumes up somehow so that whatever happens, you're a lot less stressed about it.
1: Yeah, and I think he also touched on the other thing there, too. He's the only user of his services, and SQLite is performing well, and backups are easy. I mean... that's a pretty great spot to be in, man. If that's working for you,
0: jealous.
1: Just consider that. I mean, yes, it is nice to also kind of continue to push it forward. So if that's what you really want to do just to learn, then do it.
0: My audiobook server went down for half an hour earlier. I got 3 texts.
1: Yeah. Yeah. Legit Savage comes in with 5,000 sats. I've been using Jellyfin for a year now. At this moment, I'm in a hotel room watching media from my Jellyfin server from the other side of the state on my Steam Deck and a dock, and it's all over Tailscale. I honestly can't tell a difference in performance from sitting at home watching on my Shield. My 1 gig symmetrical connection,
0: oh, you bastard,
1: at home is likely part of that. Ugh, savage. Legit salvage. That's legit savage right there, salvage. This is my first travel use of Jellyfin, but it solidified as my choice of media server.
0: Well, did you see that we beat Linus to the punch?
1: Yeah. Oh, yes, yes.
0: Obviously, because of our coverage, Linus decided to make.
1: Clearly.
0: It wasn't a comment that Linus offhand made in WAN show that made me think about it, that then took him 6 weeks to make a video. No, that's not what happened at all, people.
1: No. I really like the idea of putting Tailscale on the Steam Deck and putting Jellyfin on there. I didn't know you could put Tailscale on the Steam Deck. I'm going to have to look into that because that sounds like an awesome room.
0: I mean, it's obvious. I don't know why I hadn't thought of it either. But of course you could.
1: Temporarily, right? But it overwrites the whole OS every update.
0: Well,
1: I don't know. Maybe I'm wrong. I think user storage is persistent. So maybe you could actually just put it in your home directory and just run it there.
0: Yeah. I'll just throw it on the SD card, right?
1: Yeah.
0: That'll be fine.
1: All right. And our last boost. Thank you, everybody who did boost in. But the last one that made the cut this week comes in from W4TSON. I bet that's maybe Watson. What do you think? Maybe that's like a legit way to. Yeah. All right. Watson comes in with 5,000 sats. Hey, guys. First time booster from Down Under. I listened to LUP as well, but I wanted to boost the Less Love self-hosted. Hey, self-hosted gets the love. We just are doing the top four boosts. We do appreciate it. He says, but I have to say, I switched from Fountain specifically for JB. And I haven't been very impressed with how it handles episode downloads and playback. But I listen exclusively in the car, and CarPlay is essential for me, making it difficult to come to terms with some of these problems, but I'm sticking with it for now so I can boost in whenever I earn. Make sure you organize a road trip down here sometime. Wouldn't that be awesome? You know, Watson, I sometimes find Fountain to be buggy too. You can just use Albi and use whatever podcast app you like, and then just boost in from the Podcast Index website, or try out Podverse. I like that one because I think they're all great apps, but Podverse is open source and it's cross OS. They don't have CarPlay yet, but I have a sense they might be working on it. So could be something to keep an eye on. Newpodcastapps.com if you want to check out some of these. Thank you, everybody who did boost in. We read all of them, and they always make me smile, too. I have a dashboard at home in Jupes, and it makes a little pew noise, and I left the speaker on. So Hadia was sick the other day, and she was out in the living room, and the boost, pew, starts coming. And she's like, what is that? So she turns on the screen, and she read them. Yeah, she didn't mind. But we love them. So thank you, everybody who sends them in. I'll, one of these days I'll sneak down. I'll put one up on Alex's bed somewhere in his bedroom, just pew somewhere.
0: You're going to sneak into my bedroom pew. Now.
1: Oh, I don't already. And I'll put a little speaker in there, you know, Alex, you know, with a little Alex Chris, you know, and you'd be like, what was that?
0: Hey, with my new DHCP setup, I'd know if you were here.
1: That's true. Shoot.
0: You wouldn't get any Wi-Fi anymore. I'd just blacklist your you randomize your MAC address. No, wait, you don't.
1: I'm willing to invest in an LTE connection for this.
0: I can't do much about that, can I?
1: Oh yeah, no. Hey, I will mention for like a limited time, and for my God, the very last time, the Coder Robes back for celebrating Coder 500, along with a tumbler and a die cut sticker. I'm never doing this robe again. It's for sale until supplies are out. And if you're outside the U.S., you might want to consider a sticker or a tumbler because the shipping could get kind of high. But robe, it's a great robe. If you want a robe, I'm letting you know because this is a beloved item. People didn't get one last time. So JupiterGarage.com.
0: 500 episodes of Coder Radio. My God, I remember when that was at like number 60 or something. And you had the what they called back then, the Docker founders, before it was Docker.
1: I cannot remember. Before it was even called Docker, we had them on the show to talk about this crazy thing they were working on. It was like dot compute or something
0: dot cloud, maybe.
1: It might have been dot cloud.
0: It's been so long I've forgotten what Docker was called before Docker, but
1: crazy time.
0: And that whole Zomerian thing, I was thinking about that the other day, how funny it is. How just Chris's brain just makes words up. Like, it's obviously Xamarin.
1: Yeah, it's Zomerian. No, I think it's Zomerian. Pretty sure it's Zomerian.
0: I've been wanting to put your chain on that for a long time. So here we go.
1: If you'd like to grab yourself some swag. Also, you know what's still up there is look at that right there. Self-hosted sticker up there still, too.
0: Yeah.
1: Just saying. Also, thank you to our members. You can become a member at selfhosted.show/SRE. And as a thank you, we give you an ad-free version of the show. selfhosted.show/SRE.
0: Well, you lovely people, until the next episode, you can go to selfhosted.show/contact to find all the different ways to get in touch with us.
1: Yeah, and of course, you can find links to everything we talked about. That's at selfhosted.show/90.

0: Welcome into This Week in Bitcoin, episode 9. I know it. It's been a crazy week. I've gotten several notes from you, and I have to say I agree. There's more going on in the last 7 days than I've seen in a long time, and I think I've isolated it down to 7 major events that have landed in just the last 7 days or so that are putting downward pressure, I should say aggressive downward pressure as we record, on Bitcoin short-term price and adding long-term risk to the quote-unquote Bitcoin industry and the potential legal precedent that could be getting set very soon and signals coming from the federal government. So I'll break these 7 events down as we get into this week's episode to try to help put some context around all of this. For you, for me, and just for those of us that want to look back at some point in the future and try to figure out what was going on during this critical moment of Bitcoin's adoption. And while I don't know if I would say this is the biggest, we're going to start with number one, which is certainly the context and a factor that sets the stage for what we see going on right now. And I have to tip my hat to the chart sniffers. They were right. They looked at the bars and they said, actually, guys, historically, Bitcoin slides for as long as, 9 months after the halvening. I doubt we're going to see it slide for that long. But there is a legitimate market adjustment that has to take place after the block reward is halved. I mean, for the miners, the revenue's cut in half. That has to get sorted out. There may have to be market consolidation or adjustments or changes, business strategy adjustments. So history doesn't always repeat when it comes to these things. But once again, Bitcoin does seem to be repeating history in this particular pattern. So what we're about to get into means we're already primed for it. And that means that when the number two thing that just really began to pick up steam this last week landed, things just started to slide. And that is the yen is in trouble. And big money's freaked out about this. The third largest fiat currency in the world is having problems that will impact every market, including the U.S. Treasury market, which just about impacts everything else. And if you go look at the price chart, the yen looks like a dog coin having a crash. Well, it was.
1: The yen popping yesterday after a suspected intervention from the Japanese government. This comes as the currency saw its weakest levels against the dollar since all the way back to 1990.
0: Not good. Going back to the 90s, now that pop that she talks about, it's funny how the traditional market press covered this. The yen sees a surge. The yen sees a pop. Well, that surge and pop is the Ministry of Finance injecting $35 billion into the system to keep things going for just a couple of days. Just a couple of days, because they have no fix for the systemic issue.
2: Japan is trying to slow the weakening yen trend, but I think they know full well they can't turn the trend.
0: This is Rebecca Patterson. She's a former Bridgewater Associates chief investment strategist, so she seems to know her stuff.
2: Just by intervening. They can spend a lot of money to try to slow it down, but that's all they're going to get. To have a real turn in a currency, you need coordinated intervention. So you have to have several countries working together, ideally including the U.S. That sends a big signal. And you want policy moving in the same direction as the intervention. So in this case, if they want a stronger yen, they would need to be raising interest rates by a lot more than what's currently expected in the market.
3: What's so important here is a multidimensionality of it. The simplistic media approach is, what about the Fed? Forget about that. They have to worry about the entire Pacific Rim. They're getting a free lunch right now with enhanced exports. Are you going there this summer, Paul? Everybody else is.
4: Going where?
3: Japan's an industrial
4: destination. Oh, I know. Warren Buffett told me about it. I know.
3: Yeah, tourism's a huge, huge...
2: You can get a lot of sushi right now.
3: Yeah.
2: Yes, with your dollars.
0: Yeah, a lot of sushi right now. But it's a problem. The yen is in trouble. And that is going to cause pressure all over the place. Which brings us to our number three macro situation that some would argue is really the biggest deal of them all, and that is U.S. Treasury concerns. Now, it also kind of all mixes in. You see, if Japan has to raise rates, well, that's going to accelerate Japanese investors dumping U.S. Treasuries to kind of make up that. So that means we're going to have more sellers than buyers for Treasuries, which is already a problem that seems to be facing the U.S. Treasury market. That's not my opinion. That's the former Dallas Fed president, Richard Fisher, no relation.
5: The biggest problem right now, Joe, are the Treasury auctions. Everything's been front-loaded. Obviously, assuming rates might come down, if that's what Yellen was assuming, And here we are, you know, in the fives. That's expensive money. A year ago, year and a half ago, it was 2%. The cost of carry has gone up big time.
1: That's an excellent point. We don't talk enough about that.
5: Thank you, Becky.
1: Yeah.
0: I wonder, Becky, who could do something about that, Becky? Yeah, it is a big problem. It is a big problem. It's not getting very attractive, and they're looking for buyers. So on May 1st, the long-awaited Treasury buyback program was announced.
6: The Treasury is going to begin the long-teased buyback program on May 29th. Weekly liquidity support buybacks will be held of up to $2 billion in coupons, and buybacks will begin under a cap of 20 separate CUSIPs, 20 separate bond issues, and that cap will eventually be lifted. So buybacks are going to begin with off-the-run treasuries starting May 29th.
0: And what this is signaling, besides the fact that the treasury market's in serious trouble, is that, hey, starting on May 29th, so in less than a month from now, a whale's going to show up every single week and buy $2 billion worth of product, right? And how do they do that? By issuing debt, of course. And so what do we have happening? One hand, the Federal Reserve is tightening, and the other hand, the Treasury is spending and injecting liquidity. So while the Federal Reserve is trying to reduce liquidity, the Treasury is trying to increase liquidity because they need the dollar to remain deep and liquid. Otherwise, people will use other fiats in the dollar. Now, they write in the announcement, quote, "This initiative aims to ensure the Treasury market remains the deepest and most liquid in the world, addressing concerns about market functions and resilience." That's what it all comes down to. But this will also probably lead to the dollar value going lower to relieve pressure for the yen, which probably is going to be good for Bitcoin long term. And as Lynn Alden noted, quote, "The fact that the Treasury has to provide liquidity for what is supposed to be the most deep and liquid market in the world, and that serves as the world's reserve asset, is notable." Yeah, I'd say it's notable. I'd say it's actually historical. This is something that we have seen them teasing for more than 7 months. And when they first announced it, it was a sign of a truly sick system. Rich investors are watching this carefully and staying cautious. The number four headwind this week. We talked about it last week as it broke the Samurai indictment. On April 23rd, the co-founders of the Samurai wallet, a non-custodial Bitcoin wallet, known for its privacy features like everybody loved and was what got them in trouble. They were indicted by the Southern District of New York for opening a, quote, unlicensed money services business, which they referred to as an MSB, and for, quote, conspiring to commit money laundering. This case marks a significant moment in the ongoing debate over financial privacy, and this is something everyone is watching. And it's also sort of a significant case just in the regulation of digital currencies. The legal classification of Samurai Wallet as an MSB, a money services business, sets a precedent for how similar non-custodial privacy tools might be viewed in the U.S. law. So the outcome of this could affect future cases and set precedents. And the key thing here being is that Samurai Wallet didn't take control of user funds. They were more like the USB cable that transfers data or a pan that transfers heat, as the U.S. government argues. This also goes against and counter to 2019 FinCEN guidance, which specifies that people exchanging money infrequently and not for profit are, quote, not regulated MSBs. So it seems to be there's a change, perhaps because they feel like this is their moment to set precedent. And then if they can execute this now, they'll have something they can build on for years. But what's happening is a chilling effect is rolling across the Bitcoin industry. Phoenix Wallet, which I think is one of the great wallets, is out of the U.S. Earlier, Wasabi Wallet is out. Tallycoin retired. Untold number of plans for building things or wallets or re-architecting wallets have been put on hold. The only good news in the Samurai Wallet stuff is the co-founder, Rodriguez, has pled not guilty and released on a $1 million bond, which he'll be able to stay out of jail for a while. So this case that we briefly touched on as it broke last week continues to have people reflect on the ramifications, which is chilling the market. Unfortunately, that's probably exactly what the feds wanted. Number five, the DOJ responds to Roman Storm's motion to dismiss the tornado cash charges. Yes, this happened this week. The DOJ's response freaked out many in the community. Now, you remember Tornado Cash, a smart contract for Ethereum privacy users, still running today. Well, Roman Storm tried to have the entire thing thrown out. He had some good support behind it, some good reasoning. And government prosecutors now responded with a 111-page motion to the Tornado Cash co-founder, I should say, with his request. They say they're not having it. They charge Storm, alongside his co-founder, who remains at large, with one count of conspiracy to commit money laundering and one count of conspiracy to violate the International Economic Emergency Powers Act, which carries a maximum sentence of 20 years in prison, alongside a charge of conspiracy to operate, you guessed it, an unlicensed money transmitting business, one of those MSBs, which also carries a maximum of 5 years in prison. So 25, 45 years in prison here. So Storm files a motion to dismiss. He has some good technical arguments. They don't facilitate it. They don't hold the funds. They're not a money transmitter. The smart contract's still running today. But the government prosecution, led by U.S. Attorney for the Southern District of New York, Damian Williams, wrote that 111-page response. He contests the characterization that Storm uses. And prosecutors argue that Tornado Cash, this is a quote, services caused all of these actions to take place behind the scenes without any further action by the customer. Under the ordinary meaning of the term, the Tornado Cash service was transferring funds when it executed customer deposits and withdrawals in this way. So what we have here are two cases, one directly related to Bitcoin and one tangentially related to Bitcoin. And it's in the cryptocurrency community. And in these cases, the government is saying that these developers, by creating this code that enabled this action, became money transmitter businesses. They standed up these services. They wrote that code. Now, the community is digesting that and seeing a wide range of responses to that, most of which I have to say are panic, especially that on social media. But if you read through the actual DOJ's response, which I have, in both cases, they don't really seem to be arguing that. They're going close to it, but they're slightly, in my opinion, narrowing the focus and specifically saying, look at the way they advertised it or look at the things they said. They're backing it up with quotes or DMs or whatever it might be that they have from these people. But I do agree with those that are saying we need to stay vigilant and we don't want a court precedent that does imply that writing this type of software creates a money transmitting business. It'd be very chilling for not just Bitcoin innovation, but just for financial innovation in general. Number six, the FBI released a PSA about not using KYC services that freaked out a bunch of services and wallet developers. On April 25th, 2024, even though no one was asking and nothing came up, the FBI happened to release a public service announcement titled, quote, Alert on Cryptocurrency Money Services Businesses. And here's what the first paragraph reads in this public service announcement by the FBI. Don't you just feel like relieved that the FBI has your back and that they're making sure the more you know? Quote, the FBI warns Americans against using cryptocurrency money transmitting services that are not registered as money services businesses. Again, MSBs. According to the United States federal law. So anything that the U.S. federal law says is an MSB, you should, if they are acting like it, you should not use them. Does that make sense? So if the law says they should be an MSB, but they're not an MSB, then don't use them. And somehow you're supposed to know that. But the FBI has a shortcut for you. Since that's so confusing, they can't even honestly tell themselves if they're an MSB or not. They say, we recommend that you just avoid any services that don't do full KYC. Quote, avoid cryptocurrency money transmitting services that do not collect know your customer information for customers when required. And then later in this PSA, they've got a line that implies you might lose your funds. They might have to steal your bag off of a service. You know, if you got coins on there, they might just have to take them during their legal actions. And that's just the way it is. Quote,

These are ridiculous standards, and it does pose serious business risks to, I would say, operations that help facilitate Lightning transactions. And it's something that's causing a lot of heartburn right now, like I said, in the quote-unquote industry. Number 7. Won't someone think of the children? U.S. Senator Elizabeth Warren and Bill Cassidy have called for the Department of Justice and the Department of Homeland Security to redouble their efforts to stop the use of cryptocurrency to pay for child sexual abuse material online, a problem they claim has worsened. Although I don't believe anything Elizabeth Warren says, but nonetheless came out in the last week. And a bonus round. The Fed is not cutting rates. This is technically number 8. I'm throwing it in here. But no doubt some whales have been buying up Bitcoin, not because of its fundamental utility, not because it's the best asset, not because there's no second best, but because they expect the money printer to turn back on and simply pump their bags. Well, the federal funds rate has stayed at the same level since July of 2023. That's when the Fed last hiked rates. And today they announced they're staying where they're at for longer. Many, especially the degens, expected rate cuts by now. So they have to internalize this new adjustment. Also, while we're just going for a few bonus rounds this week, fears of stagflation are rising. More reports of stagflation are coming out. The construction spending report came out and construction is down. The employment cost index report came out and the cost of employees is up. Consumer confidence report came out this week and it's down. Employment is also hotter than expected, which the rich hate because that means it's going to prolong rate cuts even more. Whenever employment's hot, that means rate cuts are going to be further out, and that impacts the market too. All of that in just the last week. So I think the question is, what does all of this mean for Bitcoin? Bitcoin shows us how all of this is connected. So many idiots throw the word Ponzi scheme at Bitcoin. Meanwhile, they are living in one of the greatest Ponzi schemes ever constructed by humanity. But it's important for us to remember, in everything I just ran down, nothing has changed internally about Bitcoin. There has been no hack. There has been no major flaw discovered. There has been no big outage. All of this going on is external to Bitcoin. The entire Western world is experiencing liquidity problems, and that impacts only one aspect of Bitcoin, the external aspect, the fiat price peg. That's what's been impacted, which means everything in Bitcoin remains fundamentally the same. Eventually, the price will correct. And Bitcoin, it's once again on sales. It's on sales. It's on sales for us plebs. That's what it means. The recent dumping we've seen in price, the drop in wallet creations that have happened recently, that's not because of some problem with Bitcoin. That's what we have to remember when everybody starts freaking out. The fundamental analysis remains the same.

Speaking of the chilling effect, federal prosecutors are examining financial transactions at Block, the owner of Cash App and Square. Internal documents indicate the Block processed crypto transactions for terrorist groups, and Square processed transactions involving nations subject to economic arbitrary sanctions. Federal prosecutors are digging into internal practices at Block, which of course is the technology firm launched by the Twitter co-founder Jack Dorsey. This all comes out allegedly because an internal whistleblower told the feds that they didn't have enough controls and good enough KYC inside Block's applications. The former employee provided prosecutors from the Southern District of New York documents that they say show these insufficient information controls and insufficient information collected by Square. Roughly 100 pages of documents by the former employee were provided to NBC News, and NBC News has verified this. It seems that many of the amounts are very small dollar amounts involving entities and countries that appear to be subject to U.S. sanctions and restrictions like Cuba, Iran, Russia, Venezuela.

Isla just as recently as last year. And that, too, along with Roger Ver getting arrested in Spain for selling Bitcoin that he supposedly didn't fully account for when he exited the United States. These are not direct chilling effects, but people are watching. People notice. I think it does kind of have an effect. I don't know. How do you feel when companies like Square get investigated or when Elizabeth Warren comes out? Does it hamper your enthusiasm? I doubt it. I doubt it does. But I bet you could understand why investors who don't truly understand what Bitcoin is but just think it's a way to make a quick buck, why they start to panic. You put all that together, I think that's where we're at right now. All right, stand by. Coming up on the show, your boosts and one heck of a clip of the week. You're not going to believe this thing. But first, I want to thank podhome.fm, my sponsor, and I think the best podcasting 2.0 platform. 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

0: We got some boosts this week. Our first one is a baller boost from Wise HODL, coming in at 34,567 sats. Hey, right, great show. I can't remember what I was doing last halving exactly, but this last epoch has been an amazing journey. And zooming out, I'm doing way better than I was then. Looking forward to saying the same thing next halving. I hope so, sir. Before I move on from your boost, something that I've thought about is how much better is an epoch goal than like a New Year's resolution? 4 years is a real chunk of time to actually execute change in your life. And so I am starting to like the idea of measuring things in 4-year increments at the halvening as a way, as a reflection point and a point to reorient and goal, but to be able to actually commit to real life changing things over a 4-year period, not just like some silly 1-year new resolution. I guess as I get a bit older and I got more things going on in life, it takes more time to turn the ship, I think. And so I love that sentiment, Wise HODL. I think that's, if you will, very wise. And I see that Spaceballs boost in there, too.
1: So the combination is 1, 2, 3, 4, 5. That's the stupidest combination I ever heard in my life.
0: And he sent a row of McDucks, too, 22,222 sats.
2: This old duck still got it.
0: I have my Bitcoin tech stack fairly set in stone, but I appreciate the recommendations for new users. It's good to know what I can recommend to others. Yeah, I think that's great. I love that idea of still being open to new implementations for other folks, but finding something that works for you long term. Bitcoin Lizard's way up there in the baller boost this week, too, with 25,000 sats.
3: I hoard that which your kind covet.
0: He writes from Podverse, I have no interest in what I believe are imaginary rare sats. I asked if you'd buy a Satoshi sat, like one of Satoshi's actual sats. I would, however, love to get my hands on the under-reamed Caucasian coin. I'm so awful. These are physical. These physical Bitcoin representations from the early on in Bitcoin history. The caucus coin, right? No, that wasn't it. What was it called? Gosh, I can't remember the name. Unfortunately, the denominations are 1 Bitcoin and higher, and the coins carry a premium to spot. I wonder if I can find this right now. So that's a physical thing you'd be willing to spend a little extra on, even though back in the day they were pegged to 1 Bitcoin. I don't know. I don't know. That, to me, actually feels less appealing because then it's something I could lose. The nice thing about digital is that I can always restore it with a seed phrase. But that's an, you know what, Lizard, I completely forgotten about those. And if I could remember the name of them, I'd love to find a picture of that. Thank you, sir, for the boost. I really appreciate it. No second best comes in with 5,555 sats.
2: B-O-O-S-T.
0: You were on top of that Samurai Walt story. The first place I heard of it was from you. Thank you very much, sir. And he says boost.
2: B-O-O-S-T.
0: Dang right. Thank you. Appreciate that. Faraday Fedora sends in a row of ducks. 2,222 sats. I see these special sats as kind of like old quarters that are worth more than a current quarter. Yeah, you know, I hadn't even made that connection. If we're, you know, this is that, if anything, is the proof that this isn't going away. Is that there always are people out there that even like with U.S. quarter, which is technically worth less, they'll pay more for. I don't know how I like, I don't think I like that is what I'm saying. I don't, the more I talk about this issue, the more I just think one sat should equal one sat. But I realize how much we are not walking this back. I just think, yeah, Faraday Fedora, you got me there. Of course, if we're doing it with quarters, we're going to do it with sats. Anonymous comes in with 8,976 sats.
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0: I was sad to hear about Samurai. It was a useful privacy tool. After the show, I opened up Samurai Wallet and discovered that I couldn't even show my balance. Seems the DOJ sees Samurai's infrastructure rendering their wallet non-functional in the absence of a self-hosted backend like the Samurai Dojo. So, a PSA for anyone else in the situation. You can easily regain access to your funds by importing your Samurai wallet into the Sparrow wallet. In Sparrow, select File, Import Wallet, then choose the BIP39 option. Input your 12 seed words. If you lost the seed words in the Samurai app, you can tell it how to show them to you in the settings view. After inputting these words, be sure to tick the, quote, Use Passphrase box and input the passphrase which was specified when Samurai Wallet was created. Now, passphrases are optional in BIP39, but Samurai Wallet UI unconditionally asks for one when a wallet is created. so it is necessary to provide it to Sparrow or the import will fail. Unlike Seed Words, the Samurai app cannot show the passphrase, so hopefully you wrote it down or remember it. You could instead import to another wallet that supports BIP39 passphrases, but Sparrow Wallet has the advantage that it is a Samurai Whirlpool client, so it understands the structure of the Samurai wallet from which it is derived. That is a great tip. Thank you very much.
4: Boost!
0: That's a great boost. I had read that online, but I had not planned to put that in the show just because it was, it seemed like a thick thing to go through, but you did a great breakdown there. It's really about the fact that you can import your old Samurai wallet into Sparrow wallet and that will understand the structure of the Samurai wallet. That seems like a huge win. Sparrow's really great too. So it's a recommendation anyways. Even if you weren't going to make a migration and you just wanted to start fresh, I would recommend Sparrow. Jordan Bravo comes in with a suspicious 6,666 sats.
5: I am programmed in multiple techniques.
0: That's because he sent 3,333 sats twice and said I'd never pay for more than one sat for a sat. There's no such thing as rare Satoshis. I think I agree other than, obviously, than people are doing it. He says ordinal theory is a complete fiction projected onto Bitcoin. Agree with that. It's a game played by those who choose to participate in it, but it doesn't actually exist in the Bitcoin protocol. I agree with all of that. But does it mean they won't do it? He also sent his current software stack. He says, I buy non-KYC on RoboSats. I use Strike to send that fiat to the seller. Then I receive the sats in my Phoenix wallet. Uh-oh. Oh, no. What are you doing about Phoenix wallet? I repeat this until the amount in Phoenix gets to a certain size, at which point I swap into cold storage multisig, which I use Sparrow wallet to manage. That is brilliant. Minimizes on-chain fees. Nice and secure. I like all of that except for Phoenix wallets on the out. So I'm curious what you're going to replace. Are you going to try Zeus wallet? I think it's pretty good. Jin from Matik comes in with 2,000 sats. Hi, Chris. 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I started with a paper wallet last year, and to me, I still think it's... 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It's a way to quickly and reliably memorize your Bitcoin seed phrase so you can cross the border with all of your money in your head. Which, how are they going to stop that? How are they going to stop that? Oppie1984 comes in with 4,000 sats. I have been told paper wallets are unsafe, but I just prefer to trust something I created on a permanently air-gapped machine. I just can't feel secure with the hardware and software wallets. Just because I'm paranoid doesn't mean they're not out to steal my Bitcoin. I'd asked him last week how he felt about paper wallets. I agree with you there. It's the way I like to think about my wallet security is you want to get it right, but you don't want to overdo it so that you never actually take action. And when you're building towards your ultimate wallet security, you want to think about what you would do to protect something that's worth millions of dollars one day. When Bitcoin is worth a lot of money, the incentives for everybody around you are going to change. So that's just something to keep in mind. And who you tell today might not concern you, but in 10 years, you might have a different feeling about that. So these things, when I'm designing my Bitcoin wallet security, are also things I take into consideration. But I hesitate to overemphasize that because I don't want to scare people away from self-custody. Anything's better than nothing, really. Halleck comes in with 10,000 sats.
6: It's over 9,000!
0: I wouldn't pay for a rare sat, but people will. It's human nature. People are going to do degen things with money, but I would like to hear more about how it hurts us when they do. We all know scaling solutions are needed, so aren't they ultimately pushing us where we need to go? Halleck, that's a take that some people argue. I think the other side is that non-monetary uses of the Bitcoin network are immoral. I'd love to know where people fall on that. I think it's a good question. Dexord comes in with 4,567 sats and says, I am boosting for the show. Well, thank you very much.
4: Keep the change, you filthy animal.
0: On Rare Sats, while I don't particularly like to compare Bitcoin to fiat, humans love rare coins, bills, etc. A rare quarter is, well, worth more than a quarter. A rare sat, it's going to be worth more than a regular sat. If anything, it's more proof that the true acceptance of Bitcoin as a global currency. I'd love you to expand on that a little bit if you wouldn't mind. Adversary 17's back again with 2,000 sats.
7: Boost!
0: No, I would not trade an uneven for uneven sat amounts. I like that, uneven sat amounts. They're all worth the same to me and really to the Bitcoin network. One equals one. You know what? Nailed it. Crashmaster comes in with Spaceballs Boost.
8: 1, 2, 3, 4, 5.
9: Yes.
8: That's amazing. I've got the same combination on my luggage.
0: I think episode 8 was the best yet, Chris. Great, tight coverage of Bitcoin news, mainstream media narratives, and software stacks, with an added bonus of a nice how-to. Occasionally, if you could cover mining news and software stacks, you have a winner. I know you need a certain scale to mine efficiently, but that might be a good topic as well. Many of us do a lot of uneconomical things just for fun. Crashmaster, are you mining at home just for fun? That's what I take from that. You know, I've got an old S9 in a box that I'm thinking about maybe hooking up if I get cheap power somewhere that, you know, I don't feel guilty about, because I just want to add some hash. You know, I just want to add some hash. And if I got lucky, I don't know. I saw a post this morning that looked back at the last 6 years, and about once a year or so, some lone rando, you know, gets a block reward. So maybe that could be you. What? I wonder where I could get more information on that. Mining is definitely an area I'd love to dig into more, and it's an area I would love to hear more from the audience. What are you doing with mining, if anything? Maybe nothing. But I have also felt like perhaps I should get into it, even if I didn't do it for profit, if I just did it for the experience, if I just did it, I don't know, to get back into the networked computing, which is kind of what got me into it a long time ago. What brought me into Bitcoin originally was mining. And then I just kind of went from there. Megastrike 3 comes in with 7,777 sats.
10: Tough little ship. Little.
0: Thanks for your explanation about your stacking methodology. I have a question, though. How does running a Lightning node play into this? Since Lightning nodes need inbound and outbound channels, are nodes more for using sats than stacking sats? You don't really need a Lightning node in your stacking setup. And you got to remember, to have a Lightning node, you have to have channels. To open up channels, you need to have funds to put in those channels, sats to put in those channels. You could absolutely use a Lightning node to move funds around to make your transactions more private, especially if it's on your own node, but you wouldn't so much use it for stacking. And the fees that you'd generate from the Lightning network probably aren't going to amount to much on a small node these days. So I think that's where something like the Aqua wallet comes in nice, because you can take advantage of the Lightning network without having to stand up a node, because you're just doing a quick peg into Liquid, peg out of Liquid. And they do Lightning swaps for that. Running your own node is a good idea for a lot of reasons, but stacking over Lightning's probably not one of them. Probably not, although I'd be totally willing to have anybody else's opinions or thoughts on that if you feel differently. And our last boost that goes on air this week comes from Torped, 5,150 sats.
11: This is the way.
0: Wouldn't trampoline payments help alleviate the title of money transmitter off of all Lightning nodes? So trampoline payments are a way of moving funds between nodes as kind of like a relay. It does increase fees, but it also increases privacy. I don't know if they're very economical, and I don't think that solves the problem of being a money transmitter so much, because the issue that the government seems to be putting forward is that if you make the infrastructure and code available, you're essentially a money transmitter business, a money services business, an MSB, as they put it. Not an MTB, but an MSB. And that, I think, trampoline payments would not solve. It would cover up some of the source and destinations. It's an interesting technology. I don't think it solves the case that the federal government, the DOJ, is making. At least in my opinion, I would love to be wrong about that, but unfortunately, I don't think I am. Good technology, though. Thank you, everybody who boosted in. We had 24 boosters. Not bad at all, really. Nice to hear from all of you. I have a 2,000 sat cutoff just to kind of keep it tighter on air, but I really do appreciate it. We stacked 136,184 sats.
7: Thank you very much. And here's something for your trouble.
0: There you go. You get a little sonic ding for your troubles. Appreciate everybody who boosted in. If you would like to boost in, all you got to do, get a new podcast app, podcastapps.com. Something like Fountain or Podverse, Castomatic. Fountain has easy integration with Strike if you're already going that route. Something to definitely check out. Okay, our last clip of the week's a doozy. If you have stuck with me this long, you have earned it. I'm about to play for you the godmother of modern monetary theory, and she's going to explain to you why it is childish to expect that a government would have budgetary constraints of a household or a business. We live in the future where we have MMT, baby.
9: Economics is widely known as the dismal science, right?
11: Because it's... You've got to get better branding.
9: Well, that's what MMT is trying to do, better branding. Because, you know, in the dismal science, it's all about scarcity. And we can never have the things that we want because there's always this really intrusive problem, which is, how are you going to pay for it? Where is the money going to come from?
0: Yeah, it's so hard when you have limits and actual resources that are tied to real-world things, and that you have constraints on what you can actually do. You can't have nice things like endless wars. And you can't have nice things like crazy government programs that are rife with corruption. So you need unlimited money that isn't tied to anything scarce, clearly.
9: Of the things that we want, because there's always this really intrusive problem, which is, how are you going to pay for it? Where is the money going to come from? And the problem is that we treat money like just any other scarce good or service in the economy. And what MMT is doing is saying, hold on a second, we're not on a gold standard anymore. We have this thing called a fiat currency, and it does make people nervous because a fiat currency sort of opens up space, and it's kind of like, wait, is money real after all?
0: It opens up space, and it's like, wait, is money real after all? That's her explanation of why people are concerned about fiat. This is the woman. This is the godmother, as they say, of MMT. And this is how she explains fiat. And you can tell what I think is actually interesting is that she even has to address that people are aware of what fiat is and have concerns about fiat. That's relatively new, and now she has to deal with that. But that's not the part that's really, really making this a doozy of a clip.
9: Currency sort of opens up space, and it's kind of like, wait, is money real after all? And so MMT is an economic framework that tries to have an honest conversation, that talks to people like grown-ups, not insulting people by telling them that you have to treat the government's budget like a household budget and speaking down to people. We want to be honest about the monetary system we have today, the capacities of the government to spend when you have a fiat currency and you're not tying your currency to gold and promising to convert into something that you could run out of, like physical gold. So we're opening up a conversation where there are still limits and you still have to make choices, but we can have an adult conversation about how the government can actually operate its budget when it doesn't face the same kinds of constraints that a household or a business faces.
0: I just feel so childish now thinking that my government should have to follow constraints and have a balanced budget. I should have remembered that they can just print money and it has absolutely zero ramifications. There's no problems at all. In fact, I better go back and just undo the whole top of the show that laid out the seven things that are causing us problems this week that just happened in 1 week. I should probably just go delete all of that, cut all that out from the show. I am so grateful that Stephanie set me straight. Stephanie Kilton is her name. She was on The Daily Show and she was making the case for MMT and why government should not have to have the same financial constraints of businesses and households. And if you think otherwise, well, that's just childish. I'll put a link to that in the show notes if you'd like to get it for yourself. Maybe listen to it again and just shake your head. That'll be over at thisweekinbitcoin.show along with all of the previous shows. Please do boost in. Let me know what you like, didn't like, or what you'd like to hear more of in the show or any responses or thoughts on anything I talked about today. I'd love for this to be the number one Bitcoin news podcast for the JB audience, for the podcasting 2.0 community, etc. One of the ways you can do that is by boosting because it helps us get discovered on the Fountain charts. 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I really appreciate that. Thank you so much for joining me. I'm going to wrap it up today with a value for value song. 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
1: And I'm Angela.
0: Hello, Andrews. 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And then the show's out Wednesday mornings, assuming I remember to publish it. Mumble Room's going as well. And links to what we talk about today will be at weeklylaunch.rocks. Well, Andrews, one has to wonder, has the music stopped for you?
1: Ooh, you know, the day the music died.
0: Yeah,
1: right?
0: That's another
1: lyrics
0: good reference.
1: And everything.
0: Yeah.
1: So I've been doing karaoke for over a year now, consistently every week, sometimes three times a week, because my boyfriend is a KJ, a karaoke jockey. And the place that we've been going to is just such a beautiful facility and so nice and so accommodating. We've been building this really good community of decently good singers. Over the last month or so, we've been trying out a couple new karaoke places just to see what it's about in other places. And it just solidified that the place that we've been going is the best, right? And that he's been hosting. Well, last Tuesday, we found out very quickly that was going to be the last week of live music altogether.
0: What?
1: Yeah. No. Yeah.
0: Whoa, that's kind of sudden.
1: No karaoke, no live bands.
0: Why?
1: And like no notice. Well, they're
0: what's the deal with no notice and why the change?
1: They're claiming cost prohibitive, right? That insurance. So
0: like you guys
1: don't
0: bring in business?
1: Right? No, but we totally do.
0: Yeah,
1: that's
0: of course.
1: What's crazy.
0: Yeah.
1: So the insurance used to be apparently you just insured the bar, right? For live music. But now you have to insure every seat in the house, but the rest of the seats in the house are closed, right? Like, so the bar's only like maybe 25% of the seating, maybe less. But now they have to pay for 100% of the seating under this insurance for live music. Yeah, I don't know.
0: That sucks.
1: That's what they're claiming. I don't know if that's true, but regardless, we have to find a new place. And it's sad, and it's the end of an era, and like it's never going to be the same.
0: Well, and if it's true, wouldn't other venues also be?
1: So a lot of the other venues are very small. They're very small.
0: I see. One of the advantages this was a larger venue.
1: Yeah.
0: Bummer.
1: Yep.
0: Why the short notice though? Didn't they know about this?
1: Right. Yeah.
0: That's the only thing that makes it a little sus.
1: Skeptical and just skeptical. Yeah. There's got to be more to this. Yeah. So we'll have to see.
0: So you're searching for a place.
1: Yeah, we think we found one within less than, gosh, not even, I don't know, within walking distance.
0: No way, really?
1: Yeah, yeah.
0: That's crazy great.
1: It's kind of more of a dive, though,
0: it can be okay.
1: But we can make the experience good.
0: Is the food okay?
1: It's Thai food.
0: Really?
1: Yeah.
0: Oh.
1: Yeah, we're going from American.
0: You're
1: going
0: to have to learn some Thai dishes.
1: I know. Well, they have wontons. Not crab rangoon. Yeah. There's no crab in it, but basically crab rangoon without crab.
0: I think we should get the kids eating Thai food, so maybe get Abby started.
1: I think we could get Dylan started before Abby. But
0: oh, yeah, probably.
1: Yeah.
0: Yeah.
1: And then in other news.
0: Yeah, we got a thumb update for us.
1: Yeah.
0: Last week, you told us about a thumb injury.
1: Thumbs up. Yeah, I have nerve damage from Gypsy biting me when I tried to get her off the new kitten.
0: Right.
1: And I've been using my thumb too much. Like I took Monday off of work after it happened so that I wouldn't use it.
0: Mm-hmm.
1: And then since then, I've just kind of like been using it. And I definitely, it was trying to reconnect. The feeling was coming back. And then I stretched it out. I used it too much. And I injured it this morning cleaning out my car. So I went and got a brace. But the brace, despite the material saying that it's not rubber, natural rubber, it smells like natural rubber, and it's making my throat itch, and I'm allergic. I think I'm allergic to it, but it is immobilizing my thumb. It sucks.
0: There's ways to do it with cloth and wrap it, too.
1: Yeah, I do. Yeah, I need to. Yeah, maybe I'll try Coban instead.
0: Yeah.
1: Or I'll make.
0: If that ends up being a problem.
1: I might hit this Rite Aid and see what they have. This is just what the CVS, formerly Bartels by my house, had. But I hate it. I hate the smell of it. And I hate it not being able to be used, but that's the whole point.
2: Yeah, well, that's a big thing.
1: Wearing my watch on the wrong hand.
2: Driving's
1: got to
2: be
1: weird.
2: All out
1: of sorts.
2: Driving's got to be super
1: weird.
2: Driving
1: was fine.
2: Really? With that brace?
1: Yeah.
2: Well, at least you're not shifting. I suppose if you were shifting.
1: I wasn't using
2: that. Oh, yeah, it's not that hand, right?
1: I wasn't using that hand.
2: Mm-hmm. That's good. That helps, yeah. All right. Let us know. What is a night out for you? What does that look like? Is it karaoke? Is it playing video games at home? Is it going out and getting crazy?
1: Hiking.
2: That would be healthy. Mm-hmm. That would be healthy. All right, Andrews, let us know. Boost in and tell us because we'd love to hear your version of a night out. I'm trying to think if I have one. I think mine's watching TV that the kids don't complain about what I'm watching. That's my version of a night out. Okay, Andrews, I got a big idea for you.
1: Yes.
2: I've been teasing this all morning. I think it's time for the launch to make a big pivot. I've been noticing a trend since COVID that I think we could capitalize. It's only growing. And I'm wondering if you've noticed it too.
3: Well, many of us have pulled out our mixers and sourdough starters during COVID.
4: It has been the year of bread baking and cooking making. And through it all, some Minnesota bakers have seen more than bread rising. WCCO's Jason DeRusha takes us into their home kitchens, seen by growing audiences around the world.
2: That's right, Andrews. It's the rise of the cooking influencer. And I think we have seen this space get dominated in the tiny videos, like on TikTok and YouTube.
1: Mm-hmm.
2: But we're not seeing anybody dominate the podcast space. So we have an opportunity. We could pivot the launch into the lunch and have already come up with our intro.

0: Oh my gosh, that's funny.
1: Does drinking count as cooking?
2: We sure hope so.
3: Huh? Mm-hmm. What do you think? Ready
0: that's
3: to go.
0: Funny. That's funny.
3: I think we just got to consider it. I'll put it out there to the audience. You guys let us know if you think we should pivot into the lunch and just embrace it.
0: Yeah.
3: We replaced the rocket with a hot dog. Good to go. There's even an emoji for it.
0: Nice. Brats to the front of the line.
3: I'm a man without a browser home these days.
0: What?
3: I kind of make it work with Firefox. That's what I got going here. Is Firefox still your main browser?
0: Yes.
3: Yeah.
0: I mean, I use three at all times.
3: Yeah.
0: I use Safari and Chrome as well.
3: Yeah. Well, I use Chrome and Firefox these days mostly, so I'm using two. Every now and then I slip in a little Brave or something else. But I'm not thrilled with the state of the browser ecosystem. So one problem is almost all the browsers out there except for Firefox or Safari are based on Chrome. And there's a lot of them. Edge, right, Brave. The list goes on and on. And so we've really suffered in browser diversity. Firefox is probably the best last stand we have in forcing web developers and the creators of the standards to create things that are cross-platform, cross-browser. So Firefox is sort of, you know, it's the last standing champion of making websites that work on something besides Chromium. And the fight is slipping over there. Global platforms, if you include like all devices, including mobile devices, which browse the web, and you look around the world, Firefox's user share of the worldwide browser market share is about 2.4 to about 2.6% of browsers. Not great. If you focus on just the desktop, it gets a little better. It's 6.4% around the world on the desktop. But Chrome, not too long ago, made a change with their browser manifest support, and they dropped support for a bunch of extensions that I use, some good ad blocking extensions. I don't like the direction Google takes Chrome. It's really becoming its own. It's slowly going in sort of in a shitified direction. So I try to run Firefox in part because I like the browser. It's improved over the last couple of years. And because I want to represent this vote for cross-browser compatibility. But Mozilla is a bit all over the place. They're not doing great. Firefox doesn't seem to be their primary focus. So I haven't been enthusiastically embracing Firefox. I've been using it because it's not Chrome.
0: Mm-hmm.
3: And I see it slipping. I feel like there needs to be, you know, a better competitor, something that comes along. But everything new that comes along is Chrome-based. And I was starting to feel pretty crappy about it all until Zen arrived. Yes, Andrews, the Zen browser. The gateway to a calmer internet. Designed with a focus on beauty, privacy, and features, not data tracking. Yeah, so the Zen browser's been around for a minute, but it's really getting to a pretty usable place. And it is built on Firefox.
0: Mm-hmm. Okay.
3: So you're using the Firefox engine, you're putting the vote out there for the standards, and it's open source, and it also happens to work with Firefox extensions.
0: That's nice.
3: Very nice. It has a very different UI. You might Google this. Look up Zen browser there. I should have put a link in the show notes, but look up Zen browser. It's a very minimal UI. They call it a clutter-free interface, and it utilizes a very clever vertical tabs approach, which has never really worked for me in the past.
0: Oh, interesting. So I have a vertical dock.
3: Gone to this workflow.
0: Not for my browser, but for my OS. Yeah.
3: Yeah. Mm-hmm. Yeah. So this, and I do think it kind of makes sense these days to put more and more stuff on the side there as we have less and less horizontal space.
0: Yeah. Yep. I have a wide monitor, I run out of space often.
3: Same
0: vertically.
3: And so this
0: Well, you have a monitor that's literally turned vertical.
3: I do have a couple of those too. But it also has different workspaces, so I could have home stuff, personal stuff, individual show stuff, work stuff. That's just built in, and they do a really good job of making it clear what group you're working in.
0: Mm-hmm.
3: They have a split view, so you can, in one window, have two browser windows, which is really neat when you're taking notes.
0: Yeah.
3: And then you can have a minimal UI mode where all the toolbars and everything go away, and it's just the browser in the frame.
0: Mm-hmm.
3: That's really nice.
0: Mm-hmm.
3: But then they seem to have done something to turn up the performance. So, like, web pages load faster, it scrolls smoother, Not that I really have a complaint with Firefox, but I noticed a little bit faster, a little bit nicer in Zen. And they're really open about their development process and to the community, and they're rapidly developing this thing. So I've been very impressed. I've only been using it for a couple of days, But the fact that I could import my Firefox, either my Firefox extensions and browser history, either manually, or the gosh darn thing supports Mozilla Sync, and it'll just sync down all of your Firefox profile stuff, and it'll work if you use that. It is a different workflow because, like, when you go to open up a URL, it opens up almost like a launcher, and you type it in there, and oh, there's just little things that it takes, I would say, probably 4 or 5 days to transition to using this, and I'm two and a half days into it, so I'm still transitioning. But man, when you combine it with, for me, a Tiling desktop, mm-hmm. it's really neat. It's a very good browser for that environment. I was very impressed with Xen, and here's kind of how I summarize it up. If you're a Firefox user, it's a really heavily modified version of Firefox. It tracks a little bit less usage data. Well, it doesn't track usage data. Really privacy first. But you're getting that same core engine, so you get anything like Firefox does there security-wise. You're getting extension compatibility. Then you're also getting modern features like workspaces, the really nice interface, sort of like a premium Firefox. If you're a Chrome user, well, it's nice to try something that isn't Chromium-based. It's a genuine alternative to the Chrome domination that's happening. And it's way more private than Chrome is out of the box. And the user experience in Xen is more about organization and focus and productivity features like split view or glances that let you sort of quickly look at a web page. Chrome doesn't have any of that stuff. And so Xen sort of offers us, I think, maybe a better workflow. But I don't think it's for everyone because there are a lot of changes. It's probably, and I think Xen's sort of targeting this audience, is for more technical people or people that use a lot of tabs and want to be able to group things into different like areas of their life and sort of section off this area from that area, like work and personal. Then I think it's really great for that kind of stuff. I was first like half hour with it. I was just spending that half hour figuring out how to use it. I mean, mm-hmm. it's that big of a change.
0: Mm-hmm.
3: But now, like, I'm using it all the time. And the other browsers just sort of feel like old. Like, the whole tabs along the top and the URL bar along the top, they all take up so much space. Mm-hmm. And we've been doing it that way since the 90s.
0: Mm-hmm.
3: And Xen comes in, sort of shakes it all up. And it's based on an idea that started over on the Mac platform called the Arc browser, which innovated mm-hmm. a lot of these things.
0: Mm-hmm.
3: Only available, I think, for Mac at first and maybe for Windows.
0: Mm-hmm.
3: And not open source. So then Xen comes along and says, well, we're going to release it for Mac, Windows, and Linux, and we're going to base it on open source, and we're going to have all these goals. And yeah, I really like it. So in summary, I'd say give Xen a try. Maybe make it a second browser or third browser for whatever like you do that's dedicated. So if you have a browser dedicated to YouTube or a browser dedicated to Gmail or whatever web, whatever, try it in Xen. It'll look amazing in Xen because you can have it just fill up the whole frame and then kind of start using it from there.
0: And it's not available for Android.
3: No, they don't have a mobile version. But because it does sync with Firefox, you could run Firefox on your mobile device and still sync your bookmarks to Xen.
0: Mm-hmm.
3: It's kind of a workaround.
0: Mm-hmm.
3: I don't think they have any plans either to support mobile. They're really focused right now, but I think if the project were to grow, at some point they probably would. But I think if you're up for a new browser and you want to continue to support cross-platform standards, give Xen a try. Boost and let me know how it went.
2: Now's the time. It's the song of the week. Remember, you can boost the track. They sure like that.
3: All right. Our music this week. It's from an artist I've never heard of before, and I'm glad I came across it. The 54 Plates. How about that for an artist name? And it's their track, River.

0: And now, on with the show.
1: We got a whole batch of voicemails.
2: We have a show's worth of voicemails.
1: We do. We should have started this a while ago.
3: We're standing by 774-462-5667.
2: That's the line.
1: All right. Our first call is from Anonymous.
2: Oh.
1: And they start us off.
4: Hey, Chris and Angela, how you doing? I'm sorry if my audio wasn't that great, but, you know, it was all over the internet. Basically, that Chris was just kind of having a meltdown about wanting to shut the show down. And I've been listening for years, and he just said you needed to get more calls or he's going to shut it down. It was pretty dire,
1: That's true.
4: So I just wanted to call and be part of something that maybe keeps it going. To be honest with you, I've been listening a long time, and I still haven't got over the end of Beer is Tasty. Still,
2: oh my
4: still
2: goodness.
4: Remember those fondly. But anyway, so keep it going. I think Angela and you are awesome on the show, and Angela's sort of like the sparkling breath of fresh air on Jupiter. All right, thank you very much, and have a great day.
1: Well, thank you, sir.
2: That's really nice.
1: I mean, I think our pivot to the lunch could save the show. We'll see. Angela hasn't
2: signed
1: off, but I think she's going to. I think I'm winning her over. We'll see. I think we got some good calls this week, so the show lives another week. Mr. Adversaries 17 calls in. Take it away, adversaries.
5: Hey, Chris and Angela, it's Adversary 17, now married. Just checking in with the launch. It's been a while. I just wanted to share that Steve Gibson of the Security Now podcast did a whole age verification discussion about how to do it safely. Not exactly the technical bits, but more of the theory called Zero Knowledge Proofs. In episode 1034. Maybe something you want to look into, but I think the bigger problem is parents just don't take responsibility for doing that kind of stuff, like making sure the kids are properly able to look at what they should be. And I work in youth a little bit, and I'm starting to see a trend of parents are starting to be more intentional with their kids. Whereas if these lawmakers turn it all into law that the tech companies have to, quote unquote, parent these kids, then it's going to continue to make that trend go the other direction in that the tech companies will be parenting, whereas the parents will be having less responsibility. Just something to think about.
1: Yeah, I suppose so.
2: Mm-hmm.
1: Yeah. One less thing to think about, I suppose, good or bad. Yeah, one more role that they don't have to take on, which I don't actually think is good. Thank you, adversaries. Nice to hear from you. Mark from Michigan called in.
6: Hey, Chris and Angela. Mark calling again from Northern Michigan. Just listened to the show on my drive back home, my 3.5-hour commute home from work.
1: Yeah, boy.
6: Anyhow, the issue you're having with the water and the filter might be able to help you with two things. My wife and I lived a full year in our RV on our Northern Michigan property where our house was being built. A key thing there is, of course, insulation. Skirt your RV with some thick pink foam, straighten, kind of secure it. Then you can run your water line in there, have your filter system underneath the RV, and put a little small milk house heater to keep that space nice and not toasty warm, but warm enough to not to freeze, and then you can keep your filter going. That's my thought. Have a great show and a great week, and I'm glad you guys have a kid. Thanks.
1: Thanks, Mark. I've been thinking this could be the year to skirt, but I'm worried about attracting critters.
2: Oh.
1: Yeah, you can't go anywhere, but we don't tend to go on many trips. Once winter really sets in after November, we don't tend to really go
2: anywhere.
1: Would
2: it be a detachable skirt?
1: Yeah, you'd want to.
2: Yeah.
1: You could even just cut foam to the right height and kind of really wedge it in there, but we get some wind up there.
2: Mm-hmm.
1: Yeah, I wonder. I've worried about skirts attracting critters because you create this little warm space, but the thermal improvements for the RV are obvious because the floor is off the ground, and so all of that air flowing through there is stealing heat away from the RV.
2: Sure.
1: So it does make a big difference. Thanks, Mark. Now, how about this, Ange? We got a call from an Aussie listener.
2: Ooh.
7: G'day, team. It's Retro Gear here from sunny Western Australia. I thought I'd give you a quick call.
3: Been listening to all the JB podcasts for a while. Loving the content. Love the launch. Keep up the great work. Don't really have anything to add. Just thought I'd do a quick call in. Good on you guys. Catch you later.
1: I love it.
2: Nice.
1: But it turns out he did have something to add.
3: Oh. Yeah, g'day, JB team. It's Retro Gear here again from sunny Western Australia. I just remembered a funny story about camping when I was a young fella. I used to be in the Navy Cadets here in WA, and we used to once a year have a week-long camp where cadets would come from all over the state. You got to choose a course that you got to do, so you could be like marine technician or adventure cool. training, or you could do ceremonial or something like that. In this particular year, I'd selected adventure training, and they had us all set up on a big oval on a Navy base here in WA on Garden Island, HMAS Stirling. And had to set up these big tents for us to camp in. And the first night, we're all set up in there thinking this is great. And about 4 o'clock in the morning, there's screams going on. Everyone waking up, running out of the tents, wondering what's going on. And what they'd done is set these tents up on top of the reticulation on the oval, and no one had turned it off. So inside a couple of the tents, the reti could come on and just doused everyone down. It was hilarious. suffice to say, they fixed it for the second, third, and remaining nights. But but it was funny, and camping is a pretty holiday to remember. Anyway, good on you guys. That'll give you an idea of what episode I'm up to as well. I just about caught up with the launch, and just listening to your latest lump right now to AM Rescue. So good stuff. Good on you guys. Cheers. Catch ya.
1: Thank you, and cheers to you. Hope you call back soon. Now, Faraday Fedor also had sort of a similar, we were talking about UFO stories and light sightings. Mm-hmm. Faraday called in with one.
7: Hey, JB crew, it's Faraday Fedor again. I have a UFO story for you guys, and it's a little bit in the same line of the three dots. My wife worked at the local hospital here for quite some time, and she was bringing up a story that she had heard from the older nurses. Of the constant UFO sightings that had gone on at the same hospital over the years. And it's actually to the point where the Canadian Mint printed something for it. And then while telling the story, my mom starts breaking out laughing. She then tells us that growing up, they lived on the property next door to the hospital. And over the last 10 years when they were kids, they used to set off Chinese flying lanterns a few times a year. And that was the sightings. Oh. It's been a whole family secret for
2: the last 30 years or so. That's so funny. So
7: that's it. We'll talk to you guys later.
1: I should do that. What a fun family tradition.
2: Yeah.
1: Punk everybody, make them think it's UFOs. That's great. Thanks, Faraday. Tech Geek from Florida called in.
8: Hey, launch team. This is Tech Geek from Orlando, Florida. Just sitting here. I just got arrived at work here at NASA KSC at the Launch Control Center, about to head into work. Just finished up episode 30, a little bit behind. I guess this is conversation about T-shirts and branding and such. I can tell you the only brand T-shirt that I have, and or I should say shirt, is a Red Hat polo that I wear to work from time to time. But pretty much the entire, inventory of shirts that I have, apparel that I have, are all T-shirts for the most part. And none of them really have any branding except for pretty much genre. You know, a lot of sci-fi film. Mm. I got a lot of Star Trek t-shirts.
2: Yep.
8: Quite a few NASA t-shirts and some film t-shirts that I actually like to buy from not a sponsor, not a promoter, but I love the site Last Exit to Nowhere. They have a lot of cool film t-shirts. I've never been a fan of wearing any kind of branding shirts per se, like Adidas or Pro Nike or whatever. But anyway, and also as far as the story about UFOs and other strange sightings, I can tell you probably about 30 years ago, I was driving in the evening and I saw a red globe-like object in the distance falling, but then immediately stop and shoot straight back up.
1: What?
2: Ooh.
8: Strangest thing I've ever seen.
2: Huh.
8: Pretty odd. And I'll just have

0: to be spicy brown mustard. Just delicious on just about any, you know, meat-based sandwich. Throw a little cheese in there, and it, ah, man, I am good to go. Anyway, can't wait to hear more from the Lunch Bunch going forward. Let's go lunch.
1: Let's go lunch.
2: When did he place that voice?
3: They're in sync with us. They are in sync with us.
2: Wow.
3: I think, you know, they sense the pivot coming.
2: Okay, well, let's answer his very important question.
3: Meat-based sandwich, too, is a hilarious one.
2: I know. It's making me hungry, though. My favorite, what did he say? He didn't say condiment. Spread?
3: Yeah.
2: Sandwich spread?
3: Yeah.
2: Cream cheese.
3: Oh, sure. Can really kick it up.
2: Cream cheese on everything. Yeah. Cream cheese and cheese and cheese.
3: My favorite is homemade mayo. I'm not a huge mayo on a sandwich guy as atypically would be, but homemade mayo doesn't creep me out as much as regular mayo. So I like the homemade mayo. A little eggs, a little oil, a little mustard seed. It's not a big deal. Crash Master calls in.
4: Hi, Chris and Angela. This is Crash Master from Connecticut. Boy, am I excited for the new show. Here's a recipe for you. Shepherd's pie.
3: Yeah?
2: Yes.
4: Now, it seems simple, I know, and it's an American standard, right? And really, it's an Irish standard.
2: There better be cheese on it.
4: But if you want to really simplify things and you want a nice, quick way to do it, here's what I do.
2: Okay.
4: You still brown the ground beef in a saucepan, and I like to do it with a little bit of salt and pepper and some olive oil, believe it or not. It gives it a nice richness. Let it brown, and then add creamed corn.
3: Whoa.
4: Just creamed corn.
2: Uh-huh.
4: Two cans of creamed corn. One of those standard, like, 16-ounce cans of creamed corn. It's got to be like a pound of ground beef, and you don't want the healthy-for-you stuff. You really want the 80, no more than 80%.
3: Yeah.
4: You want 20% fat.
3: Right.
4: The fat is what gives it the flavor.
3: You want the fat.
4: And whatever you do, do not strain the ground beef.
2: Of course not.
4: So you want to get this nice, heavy mixture, and then you can add a little bit of breadcrumbs to that mixture. Just a little bit, like 4 or 5 tablespoons, not too much.
3: Don't
4: right?
3: go crazy.
4: This will give it a nice, flavorful consistency. And then you take that and you put it into a sprayed 9x12 baking pan.
2: Mm-hmm.
4: Once it's all browned, and everything kind of mixed up really good. And then while that's going, hopefully, I forgot to tell you, this is very first step.
3: Yeah.
4: Not prepared. You really want to be boiling water because you want to take some russet potatoes.
3: Sure.
4: And carve them up after you peel them. Carve them up and dice them into.
3: Uh-oh. We're going to have to extend the voicemail runtime for recipes, I guess, right? I mean, if we're going to be taking recipes, I would assume.
4: How are we supposed to do recordings in 1 minute recording limits?
2: It's
4: how are we supposed
2: minutes.
4: To do recipes? It's ridiculous. Anyway, as I was saying,
2: russet potatoes.
4: Let it boil for like 30 minutes, okay? Eat them really soft.
2: And then
4: you throw them into a nice mixer. It can't be a cheap mixer. It's got to be like one of these KitchenAid blenders.
3: Okay.
2: Oh.
4: Throw it all in there, and how many potatoes, Kevin? Well, Crash Master, how many potatoes? I do a full 5-pound bag.
3: All right.
4: You could get away with like 3.5 pounds.
2: Feeding the town.
4: Save the extra for using in other side dishes, right? So put it all into the blender. Throw in two. Don't do cheap. You got to throw in 2 sticks of butter.
2: Yes.
3: Oh.
4: And then, as you're mixing this on high in that blender,
2: Jeez.
4: You want to keep adding some whole milk or cream, either one.
2: Mm-hmm.
4: Cream is preferred if you can. And you really want the potatoes to be like a frosting-like consistency, almost like a whipped frosting consistency. Put that on top. Once it's got the right consistency, it's probably a little cool because you added a lot of cream.
3: Yeah.
4: So go ahead and spread that on top evenly over the rest of your meat mixture, right? And then layer a little bit more breadcrumbs over the top, a little paprika, and throw it in the oven. I like to do 450 for 20 minutes. You can also do 350 for 30 minutes. And then you're done. You should be a brown top. You don't need to cover it at all.
3: Oh, yeah.
4: It should be

0: fantastic. Have a great day, guys.
1: Bye-bye. Thanks, Scratchmaster.
2: No cheese, though.
1: I know. I think it needs more cheese.
2: Yeah.
1: What we'll do is when
2: and green onions.
1: When we get the when the pivot's complete, we'll bring Crash on as a special guest.
2: Absolutely.
1: For the lunch.
3: The lunch is now the lunch. I hope you're hungry. Just tweak the logo. That's budget friendly.
4: A budget friendly.
3: We all gotta eat.
1: So all right. We did get a caller calling in about the non-standard holiday traditions.
2: Ooh, okay.
5: Hi, Chris and Ange. I'm just calling about the non-standard holidays. I mean, for some people it might be a standard one, but it's not very well known. I enjoy Shrove Tuesday, which is, I guess it's more of a religious one as a pre-Lent season before Easter, but I just like it because it's also called Pancake Tuesday, so we just cook and eat pancakes.
1: Heck yeah.
2: Nice.
5: Thanks for the great show, guys. Bye.
1: I want to do Pancake Tuesday.
2: Right?
1: I should just come up with the excuse to do Pancake Tuesday. We also got a call from a longtime listener in Ireland.
6: I'm on show, Silas calling from Ireland. I've listened to you guys since Lundu was host on the Linux Action Show.
1: Hey!
6: So the network is very, very dear to me.
2: Mm-hmm.
6: It's a very integral part of my day, so I'm plumb concerned about this talk about canceling the launch. It's no good, guys. What you got to do is pivot this.
1: Uh-huh.
6: Pivot it into a cooking show. You have this
1: there
6: right there in the name. Launch is practically lunch.
2: Mm-hmm.
6: And as a former chef, let me tell you, the intersection between food and technology, I mean, it's right there for the taking. It's brilliant. It'll be great. And secondly, Chris, please call Mike. Please call him. Figure something out. You two need a new show. It's podcasting gold when you two are together. You could present the weather for all I care, but we all listen to you. So please just make it happen. And thank you for the last 15, 16 years. You've all done a great job, and I'm so happy to listen every
1: week.
6: Wow,
1: 16 years. Wow, thank you.
2: Okay, so
1: this
2: I realize
1: this is a great idea. We should bring Mike on as a guest to the new cooking show.
2: Launch.
1: Uh-huh.
2: The A's in the wrong place.
1: Yeah, it's
2: it
1: lunch.
2: Goes before the L.
1: Yeah.
2: A lunch.
1: A lunch. It's the A lunch show. I know. I think we really got something here. Now, following up from last week, you might remember, open source accountant took me to task.
2: Mm-hmm.
1: He calls up with some follow-up.
7: Hey, Chris and Angela. Derek, the open source accountant, again. Couple quick points to clarify my position on the last call. I would actually prefer seeing everything moving towards the Fountain platform, if that's an option. I would love to see the energy expended towards getting off of Memberful if it's not fulfilling your needs. And if Fountain is, I think that's a much better option. I also think Twib deserves its own subscription.
2: Mm.
7: So I don't think that what you're doing is a bad thing. I just think that if I was just kind of asking if everything else was moving that way, if possible, because I'm pretty excited about it. That said, turning this into a cooking show would be awesome. You should do an egg white and mayo on lightly toasted sourdough as your first option.
1: Ah,
7: have a great day.
1: There we go. Thank you, Open Source Accountant. Appreciate the follow-up and the encouragement and the cooking tip.
2: Mm-hmm.
1: Everybody's pretty much on board. Well, except for our last caller.
8: Chris.
2: Oh.
8: Okay. Last show I called, I poured out my heart. I beseeched of you to not destroy the launch, to not kill the launch. And you didn't. You didn't kill the launch. Instead, what you did, you might as well have hopped in the jeeps, driven diagonally across the United States all the way to Mississippi, knocked on my front door, slapped me in the face, and driven away. A cooking show? You're turning it into a cooking show? Last week, I was sad. This week, I'm not even mad. I'm just disappointed. A cooking show. Jesus Christ.
1: Hey, we all gotta eat.
2: Yeah,
1: we all gotta eat.
2: Everybody eats.
1: See, I think your calls, well, except for that call. I was making so much progress with Ange, and now we've been set back. Thank you, everybody who calls us.
2: Yeah.
1: We would love it if you left us a voicemail. Just a reminder that phone number, because we want to hear from you, is 774-462-5667. And let's wrap it up with some boosts.
9: And now it is time for Le Boost.
1: And Adversary 17 is our baller booster.
10: Hey!
1: And 17 writes, I'm fully convinced that cats are just evil and there's nothing you can do about it, Andrews. Good luck. I think you might be right. He says, adding to the age verification conversation, 2 minutes wasn't enough, I guess, on his voicemail. One problem with PGP would be that I can give anyone my secret key. That's true. Mm. So I would have verified as an adult what's stopping my children from using my key.
2: Right? Mm. Just like they use my Netflix profile.
1: Yeah. He says, I think we're headed to a Ready Player One Minority Report world where you're tracked and everything you do is under surveillance.
2: Yep.
1: Not a fan of it.
2: Nope.
1: But I think it's inevitable.
2: Mm.
1: Yeah, I think, you know, what I've realized is if the technology allows it, somebody eventually will try it.
2: Mm.
1: I mean, look at these license plate readers, which are now adding in AI detection to find events and automatically alert police.
2: Mm-hmm.
1: The flock cameras are. So that's
2: great.
1: Yep. That's great. He says, someone more knowledgeable than me, please correct me, but I'm pretty sure that you only need to pump the average household septic system every 3 years, unless there isn't a drain field. Yeah, it's only like an 8-foot deep tank, no drain. I know. I said, I tried calling again, but I got a busy tone. I wonder, you might only be able to call a couple of times. I don't know how that works,
2: because
1: there's like a DDoS prevention. I don't know when it kicks in, because you never know. But thank you, adversaries. Thank you for being our baller. It's always nice to hear from you. Always enjoying diving into topics.
11: Right then. Let's get ourselves settled in for a wee deep dive.
1: Appreciate the calls and the boost. Galactic Starfish is here with 2,000 sats.
12: Coming in hot with the boost.
1: The Navy Federal Credit Union still has voice login.
2: Wow.
1: A friend of mine logged in near me, and I was concerned well before I heard Altman say anything about it. No kidding. Yeah, I figured they must still be out there. But I thought maybe it was with the fancier, higher-end banks for some reason. I don't know why I thought that. Maybe it's credit unions. Not that they're not fancy. Thanks for the report from the ground, Galactic Starfish. The Dude Abides is here with 10,000 sats.
13: It's over 9,000!
1: Just says, please don't cancel the show. It's under consideration, the dude. Thank you for your boost. Your signal has been received. Appreciate that. Mr. Turd Ferguson's here with 12,000 sats.
14: Turd Ferguson!
1: I don't know if this is a weird holiday, but the wife and I always have a second Thanksgiving.
2: Oh.
1: Just the two of us with everything made the way we like it, incorporating the best of the leftovers.
2: Right.
1: That's a good way to go. We've done that sometimes.
2: Yes, yes.
1: That's a good way to go.
2: Yep.
1: Yeah, and, you know, sometimes, like, you go to family events, and maybe that family isn't the best at cooking.
2: Mm-hmm.
1: Yep. Plus, you sometimes have enough leftovers to eat for days. It's wonderful. Thank you, Turd. Appreciate the boost. Thank you, everybody who boosted the lunch. We really appreciate it. We had 7 of you stream sats as you listened, and y'all collectively stacked 6,075 sats for us. Thank you very much. 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If you'd like to boost, Fountain FM makes it real easy. 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And if you're a Jupiter Party member, you get the extra bootleg version of the show, which is clocking in at a big, mighty hour and 26 minutes right now. Holy! All right. I know we're running long, but we got to talk about this. It's crazy. So this is a quick story. A blind man can see once again because up in Canada, they installed a camera in his tooth. In his tooth. Can you believe this? So I don't know if he has to walk around smiling all the time or not. They don't get to that. But here, I'll play a little bit of you for you.
15: A Canadian man who was blind for more than 2 decades can now see through his tooth. Yes, you heard that right. Brent Chapman is one of 3 people in Canada to undergo tooth-in-eye surgery. The 2-part surgery involves removing a patient's tooth, inserting a plastic lens into it, then stitching the whole thing into the patient's eye socket. Ooh. So why a tooth? Because they consist of the hardest substances humans produce, making them the ideal casing to bridge the lens.
10: To watch them come back into the world is it's an incredibly rewarding feeling.
16: When Dr. Maloney and I made eye contact, We both just burst into tears. And
1: so he's got a big black spot there on one of his canines where the camera's at. It's a little weird, but I mean,
2: okay, so it's not, they didn't put the tooth in his eyeball? Because that's what I was understanding.
1: Oh, maybe they took the tooth from there.
2: They took out the tooth, and it sounds like they put it in the eyeball.
1: Yeah, okay, that would make more sense. Because so he's just missing a tooth.
2: So he just can't see when he's chewing.
1: That's what I was wondering. I tell you what, no. I was like, how does this work? Like, what is brushing your teeth like?
2: This is so incredible because I wonder if people that have never seen, like, if this is a possibility.
1: Right. Yeah.
2: Because wow,
1: I know.
2: I would never want to be blind like that. No. What? I mean, I'd make the best of it, but still.
1: You really got to respect people that just get through life and make it work. It's amazing.
2: Yeah.
1: Okay. So I have a quiz for you on this next one, Andrews. Is this real or was this a stunt?
2: Okay.
1: Her name is Katie Santry, and she found something in her backyard, and when she discovered it, it made her go viral on TikTok.
2: Okay.
1: So at the end of this, you'll determine if it's real
2: or
1: if it's fake.
2: Fact or crap.
17: All right, this is a story that is definitely trending today. An Ohio woman has gone viral on TikTok after a disturbing discovery that she made in her yard. Tonight, Avery Fitzgerald with our Ohio sister station is breaking down the saga of the lady and a rug.
18: I think my house is haunted and I'm freaking out. Like, I'm literally shaking.
19: It all started with this video posted to TikTok. Columbus mom Katie Santry says she woke up one morning and noticed something was off.
18: I'm down this morning to work. Screen shattered. This stuff down here. This hanging off.
19: Santry says she was spooked.
18: We close these doors so the dogs don't come in here at night. No one is in this room.
19: She had recently started digging holes in her yard to install a fence. As she and her husband went digging the other day, they noticed something unusual.
18: Back here, we dug a hole. There is a rolled up carpet buried underground that we came across as we were digging this hole.
19: From there, the internet started to spiral.
20: I jokingly on TikTok said maybe the body in the rug is a ghost and broke my computer.
19: As tens of thousands of people all over the world became invested in Santry's story, she started to take a closer look.
20: Okay, so a tree was planted above the rug. And it is called a blood good. Was in the hole.
19: Santry wanted to fill the hole and move on, but TikTok users said more needed to be done.
20: I was just gonna leave it, and then TikTok was like, you need to dig it up, you need to call the police, so I did. And then when they first came out, they really thought nothing of it.
19: This video taken just 3 days ago.
21: You need an excavator out here to get that.
1: Cops.
21: Most likely.
22: Potentially.
21: Yeah.
19: When nothing happened with police, Santry made some plans of her own to get to the bottom of it.
20: My friends and I were going to dig this rug up today out of curiosity.
19: But today, she got a call from police saying they were coming back, this time with canines.
20: I thought there was maybe like a 0.005% chance that anything was going to happen.
19: She decided to stream some of it live on TikTok, and more than 100,000 users tuned in as she watched the canine sniff through her yard.
20: Oh my God.
19: Santry instantly knew what that signal from the canine could mean.
20: When they sit, that means something though, right?
22: Usually.
19: A second canine also sat in the same spot. At this time, it's still unclear what they may discover underground.
20: They said that there's still a chance that this rug just could have blood on it. It doesn't necessarily mean there is a body in my backyard.
19: But for now, it's a waiting game as the investigation continues.
20: Yeah, I don't know. This is the last thing I was anticipating.
23: I don't understand what the heck is going on here.
1: All right, Andrews, what do you think? Real or fake?
2: Well, I mean, there's definitely a rug under there, but like, I don't know. I am interested to know what they find.
1: So she bought the house recently when those videos were shot. The owners previously were in their 90s and had moved into a nursing home, and they'd lived there for a long time.
2: Did
1: the
2: they,
1: only
2: though?
1: Foamers. Yeah, the only owners. Or did they? Did they leave? Yeah. A nearby neighbor who's lived in their home for 20 years told the TV station that the attention has been disturbing and alarming, saying, quote, This is the loudest it's been in a long time.
2: Oh, my gosh.
1: Hopefully they find what they're looking for and we can get back to life as normal, quiet and peaceful.
2: Mm-hmm.
1: Sounds like a neighbor. All right, so here's a couple of stats. When she started talking about this rug in her backyard, this was in 2024. She had 6,000 followers.
2: Mm-hmm.
1: Today, she has 2.1 million followers.
2: That's crazy.
1: Those videos about this rug in the backyard got over tens of millions of views. And then she quickly pivoted into like a mommy vlogger. And then she got pregnant. And then she did like the reveal on TikTok. And then now the birth is on TikTok. And
2: We're in the wrong business.
1: I know. I know. But those videos are still some of the most popular. Mm-hmm. They blew up her channel on TikTok or whatever you
2: crazy.
1: Call it. And I watch it. And I think all it is I think it was an old couple that lived there.
2: Mm-hmm.
1: They probably had a pet. That pet probably died. They probably rolled it in a rug and buried it in the backyard.
2: Eh.
1: That's a pretty common thing people do.
2: Mm.
1: And then she comes along and she finds a rug in the backyard and manages to make a TikTok career out of it. But to do so, she has to abuse the cops' time. She has to harass the neighborhood.
2: Yep.
1: I don't know. I think it's fake, but I could be wrong.
2: I don't know. I would just bury the pet. I wouldn't roll it in a rug.
1: Yeah, maybe not. I don't know. All right. That's my guess, though. Boost it and tell us what you think. If you think it's legit or not. Could be a pet. Could have been nothing. Seemed a little odd to me. I don't know. Put a link in the show notes if you want to watch it yourself. Also, I have a link in there to the world's oldest chicken.
2: Oh.
1: Still kicking. 14 years old.
2: Still kicking. Oh,
1: that chicken's still kicking.
2: That's pretty. What's the average lifespan?
1: I don't think it's 14.
2: You don't think.
1: I don't know. I didn't look it up. All right.
2: And that's the show.
1: Weeklylaunch.rocks for the episode. Links and all of that. Also, the phone number's there, ways to boost in. And, of course, we'd love it if you join us next Tuesday or catch it in your podcast app Wednesday morning when it releases. We'd love it if you did that. From the beautiful Pacific Northwest and the mighty American West Coast, thank you for listening to this episode of The Launch, and we'll see you right back here next week.

0: By the way, Michael Saylor and MicroStrategy, I wouldn't question that guy.
1: Thank
0: He's gotten it right.
1: Yes.
0: I mean, like, say what you want. MSTR, MicroStrategy stock up, obviously, sharply, because it is essentially a proxy for Bitcoin. Hello. And he's, what, selling another $600 million worth of...
1: It's getting converted to buy more.
0: To buy more.
1: Yeah. Always good to tell ahead of time that you're buying the biggest order so you get a nice price.
0: Hey, guy's been right.
1: Yep. It's better to be lucky than good, my friend.

0: and welcome into episode 2 of This Week in Bitcoin. Oh, it's just a baby, and I'm so glad you're here. My name is Chris. Yeah, I'll get into why Jim Cramer is salty there. He's just been a hot mess recently, but we don't have to talk about that right now. I want to start with some seriously high signal I've been picking up from the Bitcoin community just this week. And what blows me away is that it's not a new idea. It's been around, well, forever, since the beginning of Bitcoin. But I guess it's kind of been clarified, and it really seemed to get new life at Bitcoin Atlantis. Now, that's a conference that was on Madeira Island. You might have heard about it because all the Bitcoin influencers were there. I don't mean to be disrespectful because I'm actually going to play some of their audio. But it was very much, you know, that kind of event at a big sports arena, which is interesting. It did look really good, and I was watching it from afar, you know, on the pleb live stream. And I noticed a theme that came up multiple times on stage from different presenters, and I don't know if there was coordination or not. But they were all chewing on a big idea, a transition in how we think about the Bitcoin blockchain, from a blockchain to a time chain. Now, like I said, not a new idea, but it really got new life at Bitcoin Atlantis. And I think in part because Gigi wrote this fantastic post a while ago called Bitcoin is Time, and it's a chapter from their upcoming book, 21 Ways. It is really good. It's a barn burner. It is a must-read recommendation, like on the level of the Bitcoin Standard, Broken Money, these types of reads. So I will put a link in the show notes because this chapter has been published for free. And it tries to wrap our heads around the concept that Satoshi had to create the ability for Bitcoin to track its own time in a decentralized, trustable way. It's a big idea, and it's one that strikes Jack Mahler's talked about during one of his presentations. And this is a big idea that I'd like to share with you because I see a lot of conversations about it right now, and I think everybody should be informed because this may be a very productive line of thinking. But to start, Jack wants you to wrap your head around just one core concept about time.
1: The only thing I need you guys to know about time in this whole presentation is that it has a direction. Hence the term arrow of time, right? Time has a direction. There's an arrow of time. All this means is that the past is different than the future.
0: And this seems like an obvious statement to us humans. You know, we can see this in the physical world. Entropy is all around us. And I think as our memories fade, we associate that with the past. So we almost have this inherent natural way of intuitively understanding what's come and thinking ahead. But this doesn't exist just organically in the digital world. This intuition doesn't exist. It's actually a fairly large problem to try to solve.
1: The problem is in the digital world, we don't have time. All we have is information. The physical world is built of atoms in the universe and physical things. The digital world is just built of bytes of data. So in the digital world, the number 10, I do know the number before it, and I do know the number after it, right? I do know the past and the future. If numbers were time, I wouldn't be able to know the future is 11 and the past is 9, right? Or if I were watching a movie, I could rewind time to the beginning scene of the movie, or I can fast forward time to the very end and watch how the movie ends, right? So the problem is in the digital world, we don't have this arrow of time.
0: Now, Bitcoin doesn't need to have a perfect concept of time, I suppose, but it does need to have this trustable arrow, if you will. So it always knows that things are going in the right direction, and it has to be trustable, and we all have to trust it if it's going to be sound money.
1: Proof of work is a form of cryptographic proof in which one party proves to others that a certain amount of a specific computational effort has been expended. Verifiers can subsequently confirm this expenditure with minimal effort of their part. For those of you that don't know what that means, this is my version of it in Jack language. Proof of work is proof that you did a certain amount of work to guess a random number. The person verifying that can make the work as hard as they want, and they can verify it instantly.
0: Now, that's a big idea. It's hard to actually make it proved, but you can verify it very easily. And proof of work also ties Bitcoin to the real world.
1: And it allows Bitcoin to establish an undisputable history of events. The future work is unknown, and the past work is easy to verify. The key to Bitcoin and Satoshi unlocking this whole thing and why we're all here is that he found a trustless piece of info, a trustless piece of data that can be produced by the physical world with atoms and with energy, linking this universe to his digital scarce money.
0: In a real way, proof of work is giving Bitcoin its verifiable arrow of time.
1: More Satoshi quotes. So he writes, in this paper, we propose a solution to the double spending problem using a peer-to-peer distributed timestamp server to generate computational proof of the chronological order of transactions. So proof of work gives Bitcoin its arrow of time.
0: And each block is essentially etching time with that proof of work.
1: If you actually look at Bitcoin blocks, not to get too technical with you guys, but all they are transactions and the proof of work as a timestamp. Bitcoin's just a timestamp server. So Satoshi is etching time with proof of work.
0: The clock is key to the entire functionality, but the difficulty adjustment is one of the core innovations because it's what allows the clock to stay decentralized.
1: So if Bitcoin was the same amount of difficulty, someone could get a lot of energy, plow it into Bitcoin, speed up Bitcoin's clock, and leave us out of consensus. And Satoshi talks about this. To compensate for increasing hardware speed and varying interest of running nodes over time, so nodes here he means miners, the proof of work difficulty is determined by a moving average, targeting an average number of blocks per hour. If they're generated too fast, the difficulty increases. So why are Bitcoin's blocks 10 minutes? Satoshi Nakamoto created time and then slowed it down. 10 minutes is an arbitrary number, but 10 minutes is long enough to make sure that we're accounting for the speed of light and that Bitcoin isn't moving too fast for all of us to agree on the ordering of transactions. But it's also short enough where it's a decent user experience. People aren't going to get like super pissed off, right? That's how he got to that solution. So I don't know who said this quote. Someone super smart, so shout out to you, whoever did this. But difficulty-adjusted proof of work is what makes Bitcoin a decentralized clock. As computers get faster and the total computing power applied to creating Bitcoins increases, the difficulty increases proportionally to the new production constant. Thus, it is known in advance how many new Bitcoins will be created every year in the future. So once you understand that Satoshi created time, you now understand why Bitcoins are stuck in time, right? This is how we know when Bitcoins are going to be issued. This is why it's the hardest money ever. Gold is stuck in the ground. Bitcoin is stuck in time. Do you guys understand how mind-boggling that is?
0: I love this idea. And it's true, you could always go find more gold. We could ramp up production today. Or maybe an asteroid, you know, something like that. Maybe there's gold on the moon. But you know what I'm getting at here. But you can't do that with Bitcoin. The only thing you can do is mine through time. It's humbling. It's such a fascinating concept. I'm really glad Jack focused on it. And others did too. The conference, even their... They called their schedule the time chain. So the schedule for the conference is called the time chain. You know, not a bad event, I have to say, just watching from afar. Bitcoin Atlantis. I would recommend searching around on YouTube and catching some of the talks. There was one other moment on stage that really struck me. And it was from Lawrence Leopard. It echoed my experience from the bad old days of IT. I was around during the transition from DOS to Windows and networking TCP/IP from NetBUI and mainframes because I got started early in finance. And that experience was really defining in how I viewed the IT world. And Larry was around, and he was a mover and shaker back in those days. And he makes an analogy to Microsoft DOS that I had to share with you.
2: You know, in the early 80s, I started my business career. The IBM PC was introduced in 1980, and Microsoft came public in 1986, came public at 14 times trailing and growing 40% a year. And at the time, if you were in the computer business, you were at IBM or Prime or DEC or Wang, And, you know, the mini computer was really the thing, and a lot of people regarded these PCs as toys. And I think it's an interesting analogy that back at that point in time, software was regarded as risky because it was ones and zeros, and people didn't see that there could be any value in it. They were saying, how can there be value in the software? It's just written, you know, it's code. It has no value. The value's in the disk drives, the value's at IBM, the value's in these hardware computers, people who are making real stuff. Sounds kind of familiar, right? And I recall, a little further back, wind it back, I'm at business school and I'm with my business school roommate. He's with his roommate from Harvard College, a guy named Steve Ballmer. We're walking along the Charles River, and Ballmer says, we've got this thing called DOS, and the entire world is going to need this thing. The entire world. Everybody is going to have it. It's going to be a part of everybody's life. This is going to be a multi-billion dollar corporation. I looked at him. I thought he was nuts. But then it kind of hit me. He wasn't nuts. It was the base layer of the technology that allowed the PC to grow. And 40 years later, it is ubiquitous, and Ballmer's obviously a billionaire, and Microsoft's a multi-billion dollar company. I mean, I bought it at the time in 86 when it came public, sold it 3 years later to buy a condo. It was a mistake. The split-adjusted price is 6 cents, and the stock trades at, you know, $290 today. So it was, you know, 47,000 times your money, or 4,700 times your money. The point I'm trying to make is that Bitcoin is the same thing, and people don't understand it. They don't understand that it is the base layer of money, and it is going to absorb the entire monetary system, given a long enough time frame, at least in my opinion.
3: Hey,
0: I won't really talk about price much on this show unless something notable really happens. And as you likely already know, we hit an all-time new high this week.
4: Big day for Bitcoin, with the cryptocurrency hitting a new record high. Now, as of noon Eastern, Bitcoin is technically in the red over the past 24 hours, but that's after the cryptocurrency touched $69,210, a new all-time high. Bitcoin's previous record of $68,982 was reached back on November 10th, 2021. The cryptocurrency notched that new record around 10 a.m. It then dropped about 5% and trended lower into the afternoon.
0: Yeah, welcome to Bitcoin. You know, some OGs took their profits. I mean, I'm not a big seller of Bitcoin, but good on them. Some of them have been around since like 2010 or something. Also, I thought maybe even more notable, Bitcoin took 15 years to get where silver took 9,000 years. Bitcoin flipped silver this week, and it's now the ninth most valuable asset on the planet, and it's coming for Alphabet, Google's holding company. It's in sort of the Magnificent Seven, I guess, firing distance, you know, like it's a starship approaching from afar, and it's getting within range. Of course, that could always change, but it's remarkable to flip silver, hit an all-time new high before the halving. I think that's very notable. Bitcoin's just a baby. Silver has been around and trusted for, like I said, 9,000 years. To see Bitcoin flip that is incredible. It does mean that the hype is getting a little ridiculous. If you're on Bitcoin social, I'm going to help you. I'm going to give you a brain rinse, because you've probably seen people screaming about the OTC desk, the over-the-counter desk, where the mucky mucks buy their Bitcoin off the exchanges, is running out of coins. They're running out of coins, and a Glassnode chart has been going around all the various socials that shows, oh, look at this. They're at their lowest level since Q4 of 2018. There's about to be an explosion, or there's about to be like no coins available is actually the narrative going around. And Steve Lubica from Swan Bitcoin, I thought, had a good debunking of this narrative. Everybody just needs to calm down.
5: So this OTC story that the OTC desks are running out of coins, this isn't true, okay? They're not running out of coins. They can always get more coins. But here's what is true, and it's more interesting. So the way to think of this is that these are made up numbers, but let's assume for every $1 that is purchased, we get $3 of market cap growth. And it is true that only a small percentage of the total Bitcoin supply actually trades. So if this pace of buying continues, let's say the ETFs on average continue to buy $500 million a day, what you will see is growth in that impact. So instead of $1 of purchasing going up $3 in market cap, you're going to see $1 in purchasing go up $10 in market cap. So as the circulating supply becomes scarcer, it's not that they run out of coins to sell. It's that they get sold at increasingly higher prices with greater price impact. So that's the way to think of this.
0: Number go up. Everybody has their price. That price just goes up. Now we have some really good news. The Texas Blockchain Council had a lawsuit against the Biden administration that has been successful and will stop the collection of Bitcoin miner data. And the government has agreed to destroy the data that has been collected. So it's a very large victory. It's not over yet, but now the administration will be forced to go through the appropriate legal process with public notice and time for comment. Congratulations to them. I know the fight is not over yet, but now it has to go through the correct process at least, and they'll have to justify what their emergency is. For those of you who are out of the loop, miners have been receiving letters from the administration, an agency under the administration, urging them, compelling them, forcing them to dox their business, their deals with the power companies, how much hardware they have, in the types of different hardware it is. And some of that information, like their individual payment structures, is very competitive data. And it also included their GPS locations and no provisions in the documentation for any demand response program participation or participation in renewables. They just wanted the bad stuff. They wanted to create a registry of the bad stuff. Now, I'm sure that would have gone fine. Would have been just fine, right? That's my sarcastic tone. So I'm really, really pleased to see this. And the fact that it has to go through the appropriate means. And congratulations again to the Texas Blockchain Council. I think we all owe you guys a beer. Let's transition now to Salty Jim Cramer, who was reacting to the MicroStrategy stock, which is on an absolute tear right now. To put it in perspective, MicroStrategy's stock is almost back to its late 90s dot-com bubble all highs, which was absolutely bonkers back in the day. I want to play that CNBC clip again, and then we'll react on the other side.
3: Really? By the way, Michael Saylor and MicroStrategy, I wouldn't question that guy.
6: Thank you.
3: He's gotten it right.
6: Yes.
3: I mean, say what you want. MSTR, MicroStrategy stock up obviously sharply because it is essentially a proxy for Bitcoin. Hello. And he's, what, selling another $600 million worth of...
6: He's getting convert to buy more.
3: Yeah.
6: Always good to tell ahead of time that you're buying the biggest order so you get a nice price.
3: Hey, guy's been right.
6: Yep. It's better to be lucky than good, my friend.
0: Now, that criticism I actually think maybe at first you might think it's reasonable, where Cramer says, why would you tell the market... He says, he's essentially saying this. Why would you tell the market you're about to buy something that is scarce and limited? That just tells them that a big buyer's coming in, so it's going to keep prices up. Why would you do such a thing?
3: MicroStrategy stock up, obviously, sharply because it is essentially a proxy for Bitcoin. Hello.
0: That's why right there. You see, because MicroStrategy does well when Bitcoin goes up. And then they earn more money and they can create more stock. It's not luck. It's not luck. MicroStrategy made $700 million last week. That's not luck. On Monday morning of this week, they packed on like $500 million in the first half of the day on Monday of this week. So my question to you out there is, how long until other billionaires are going to copy this strategy? Boost in and tell me how long until you think we're going to see another billionaire take this playbook. MicroStrategy is now ranked the 350 largest company on the S&P 500. If you look at their price on – go look at MSTR price on a chart – it was flatlined since the dot-com bubble. It's the craziest thing. It looks like nothing happened. Then in 2021, Saylor started buying Bitcoin. That's when the stock comes alive again. It goes from flatlined to activity again. And if you follow the rumors on Twitter, the staff at MicroStrategy are thrilled that the stock is on fire right now. They seem super motivated and more committed. And in August of 2020, MicroStrategy had $1.5 billion market cap and a share price of $123. So this is pre-Bitcoin strategy. In 2020 of August, $1.5 billion market cap, share price of $123. Today, it's somewhere around almost $22 billion market cap. So it's gone up $21 billion and the stock is up 10x. How can CEOs ignore this? It just seems like an obvious strategy. Now, maybe it's the downside. Because when Bitcoin tanks, MicroStrategy tanks. But when Bitcoin goes well, MicroStrategy does even better. MicroStrategy outperforms Bitcoin. And what ends up happening is people are buying the MicroStrategy stock as if it was an ETF with no management fees. I'm not saying you should be doing that. I'm saying that's what they're doing. As the stock goes up, MicroStrategy then issues more shares, i.e. they print their own money, and then they go buy Bitcoin, which causes the stock to go up, which then they use to print money and buy more Bitcoin. They've essentially created a fiat money flywheel. And now MicroStrategy holds about 193,000 Bitcoin acquired for an average price of $31,544. And so if they bought at 31,000, Bitcoin's essentially doubled since then. So they're looking pretty good right now. This is a pretty solid strategy, and I don't think he got lucky. I think Mikey likey the Bitcoin, and he figured it out. And I just have to imagine other CEOs are going to see this soon, but I don't know. Is it too risky? Why aren't we seeing this? I'd love to know your thoughts on that. And speaking of Saylor, he was interviewed while he was at that conference. Yeah, I guess a lot coming out of Bitcoin Atlantis this week. That's how you know it was a decent event. And this chat, he sat down with Natalie Bertel, and she asked for his thoughts on the three most important things that are a result of the Bitcoin ETF. And I think this is probably worth playing because this has been Saylor's week. Everybody's kind of seen his strategy play out. And of course, Wall Street is his domain. And his thoughts on the ETF, I thought, were worth visiting. This just came out a couple of days ago.
7: The most important thing or the most important result of this is the ETFs themselves represent regulatory clarity for Bitcoin as the institutional grade crypto asset. I think that's a very important thing. I think secondarily, the ETFs represent an on-ramp for institutional money, and they open up a gateway between $100 trillion or more of institutional money and Bitcoin. I think the third thing is they have sparked this price action, and as Bitcoin moves back toward its all-time high, they have generated an extraordinary amount of media coverage and Wall Street awareness. And Bitcoin benefits from the awareness of the asset class, because as of now, 99% of the mainstream investors really have an incomplete understanding of Bitcoin. And the best thing that we could do is just build awareness that it is an asset class. And then people will start to do the work to understand what it is. And so all three of those things have been catalyzed over the past month by these ETF launches.
0: That list, that last bit there, it felt particularly insightful to me. He says, you know, if we can help people understand that it is an asset class, they'll do the homework. Now, clearly not everybody, but he's talking about investors who recognize these opportunities and do the work because they see the profit opportunity. They see the potential in the currency, or they see the need for something divorced from the state. And I think that's actually pretty intuitive, that we really don't have to explain them fully what Bitcoin is. We need just a shift in their perception of it. And you got to give it to these ETFs. They definitely seem to be doing that. But the number one concern that I've heard from the audience and the community around JB, Jupiter Broadcasting, is that these ETFs are going to centralize control of Bitcoin and maybe one day lead to issues. Saylor sees it exactly the opposite.
7: Yeah, I think that ETFs are just another application of Bitcoin. And there are thousands and thousands of applications coming. So in this particular case, 1% of Bitcoin, 1% more assets kind of flowed into the ETFs. It boosted the price of Bitcoin in the last 2 months by $20,000 a coin. And that means that 99% of the $200 billion of market cap got created, and something like 99.7% of the benefit was for the people that didn't own the ETF. If you think about it, yeah. And once you do the math, the ETF people bought in at 40,000 and drove the price to 60,000 and have 1%, and everybody else had the other 99%, and their Bitcoin is worth 60,000. So So in this particular case, if that's taking over Bitcoin by basically making all the people that don't use ETFs $200 billion richer, right, then you probably want that to happen 100 more times.
0: And he goes on to make the point that if the rest of the network is being strengthened, then it's even harder to take over from a centralized point. Because if everybody is doing well, then you have the mining industry that's growing. They're putting in more hash rate. It becomes even more difficult to centralize as everyone does really well. Then Lynn Alden was recently interviewed as well. She was also at the event. And she describes the Bitcoin ETFs as like an API.
8: Some of the no-coin or TradFi arguments are Bitcoin is no longer like cypherpunk money because there's ETFs on it, right? But that's a silly argument because Bitcoin didn't decide to have ETFs on it. It's not like the Bitcoin committee council got together and decided we're going to have ETFs now. There's no such thing as a Bitcoin committee or a Bitcoin council. Bitcoin is just an open source protocol. And now TradFi has decided to put structures on top of part of it to bring some of it into its own system. All the ETF is, you know, in developer terms, is basically an API for the fiat system. It just allows the fiat system to plug into Bitcoin a little bit better than it used to. That's all that these do. It's an upgrade to the TradFi system, not an upgrade to Bitcoin, even though it moves Bitcoin price more than it moves TradFi price this cycle. And so that doesn't change the fact that there's other uses of Bitcoin that are more cypherpunk, right? If our parents have Bitcoin in an ETF, right, that's not particularly cypherpunk, but they don't really have a cypherpunk need right now. So they're like fine with that. Whereas I think that, you know, kind of the ongoing battleground will probably be around privacy. So Bitcoin has kind of won the war for like existence. And I actually think it's starting to turn the tide about the whole energy debate. You know, there's a lot of really good pushback on the whole Bitcoin's going to consume all the world energy and boil our oceans narrative. And there's been a lot of pushback on that, both in terms of narrative and in terms of grid balancing or the understanding that it mostly uses stranded energy and it's incentivized to use the cheapest energy in the world, which is mostly energy not being used, right? That is slowly getting into the media, into academia. But I think the battle that's still far from being won is privacy. Basically, that there's going to be lawmakers cracking down on private use while the ETFs exist. And that's the cypherpunk like frontier. That's the part that is still, you know, that developers are still working on, that users are still exploring, that people are pushing back on laws for. And I think that's the area where there's going to be some battles in.
0: She nails it. She absolutely nails it. What we need to keep our eye on is what happens with what they call self-hosted wallets, the ability for us to custody our own Bitcoin, which is one of the key innovations that makes it better than gold or other hard assets. We need to make sure that protection remains. It's built in and it shouldn't be changed by some regulators in D.C. So that's something I'm going to be watching. She didn't mention it, too, but I also think a bunch of crappy L2 scams coming during the next bull cycle that damage the name of Bitcoin could be an issue with adoption, too. But I'll be watching for that. I am excited to report that the ETFs seem to be getting interest from places I didn't expect so soon. Last week, we talked about how the wirehouses are setting up to bring in ongoing purchasing to the ETFs. This week, BlackRock announced one of their funds would be doing ongoing purchases. And just a couple of days ago, the Arizona Senate passed a resolution to consider adding Bitcoin ETFs to the Arizona state pensions. Once passed, the resolution will ask the Senate pension fund managers and state treasurers to study the Bitcoin ETF and look in to see if it's viable. This may or may not happen. But even if this happened in 4 or 5 states, that would be incredible new buying pressure. And with such a scarce asset, it just really doesn't take very much. They see it as a move to diversify from risk, which I think is a really, really positive sentiment. You know, the fact that they're looking at it as risk diversification and spreading out risk and not just like a sole risk asset. It's something to reduce overall investment risk. Now, that state has over 5.5 trillion assets. I'm sorry, all these states have over 5.5 trillion assets under management across state pension funds. So you look at just a couple of those coming online, that 5.5 trillion sitting there, even just a couple of them coming online, putting a small percentage into the ETF would be a big deal. Now, coming up next, we have your boost we're going to get to. We have some project updates that I'd like you to know about. I've got a clip from Tom Lee on why Bitcoin is so polarizing. And then one of my absolute favorite time chain resources and pretty important note about next week's episode. So I want to thank podhome.fm, my podcasting 2.0 platform of choice with unlimited shows and episodes powered by unlimited Podhome AI. 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
0: Now, we got a bunch of great boosts into the show. Thank you, everybody, who's supporting the production. This is a value-for-value show. 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Yes, thank you, No Second Best. It was brutal. Thank you for the 217,000 sats. You are our baller this week. Yukon Ilias comes in with 5,000 sats and says thanks for the great listen. I hope you continue to make the show. Purple Elephant sent 10,000 sats saying, hey, Chris, Sat Squash here, and I've been listening on Breeze because that's where I found you. I miss the Bitcoin Dad Pod, but I'm glad you're carrying on. See you at scale. I hope to see you at scale as well. Mr. Adam Curry, the Podfather, comes in with 10,000 sats. This is my new weekly go-to podcast, Great Inaugural Episode. Inaugural. Thank you. Oh, Oppie1984 comes in with 4,000 sats. Says he enjoyed the show. Nice breakdowns. Nice to have a Bitcoin news podcast now that the dad is on hiatus. Thank you, sir. Faraday Fedora came in with a row of ducks, 2,222 sats. Says, yes, I was worried I was going to have to start listening to some half-baked Bitcoin podcast after the Bitcoin dad hiatus. Yes, I know. I continue on our torch. Thank you for the support. Todd came in with 11,101 sats. Says he's excited for the new show and congrats. Thank you. Thank you, everybody, for checking out episode one. Lazy Locks also sends sentiments with 5,000 sats for the new episode, as JC Denton did as well. And Southern Fried Sassafras came in with 2,000 sats to say, I've heard the term before, but I'm not clear on the implications of it. Can you explain the halvening? Every 4 years, the Bitcoin issuance gets cut in half. And we are only about four, as I record, probably 44-ish days away. So the Bitcoin miners will get half the amount of Bitcoin that they got prior. This happens every 4 years, and it makes the asset more scarce. So you can imagine that the price of Bitcoin, once the market has absorbed these changes, will generally go up. Thank you, everybody who boosted above 2,000 sats. I really, really appreciate the support for the new show. It makes me want to keep on going. I got some great suggestions from Mere Mortals podcast and Chad, and Gene Bean came in with a big thank you, too. So thank you, everybody, who boosted into the show. We had 17 boosters, which is absolutely incredible for episode one. And we stacked 247,813 sats. My commitment to you is to be as radically transparent as possible with this so you know where the show stands. And so if things decline and the show starts to fade, you know what's going on. And if things boom and the show's doing really great, you can see that and we can reward the show with the value that you see it deserves. Just need a new podcast app. You do that over at podcastapps.com. Then you can top off something like Fountain FM and you can boost right in. Sparrow 1.8.3 is out and it's been my favorite Bitcoin wallet for years. 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Love the Cold Card. I do have a Trezor, but I cannot necessarily recommend it. But I did want to mention Mutiny Wallet 0.5.10 is out. Now, Mutiny Wallet's interesting. It's a progressive web app wallet. I've been testing this for about 6 months. It's open source. It's self-custodial, if you'd like. Or you can use their hosted version. And it's a Lightning wallet that is working to integrate Fediment support. And they've fixed some significant bugs in Fediment implementation that had actually prevented it from joining some federations. And I'm just really happy to see this. It's kind of an alternative to something like Liquid, you could say. And they've been pushing it forward. So Sparrow is a classic desktop software. And Mutiny is a brand new Fluton progressive web app. Two different problems they're solving. Mutiny's great, too, for spinning up a wallet for a short period of time. I'll put links to that. And then I have a resource of the week I want to play for you, or I want to tell you about. And then I have a clip I want to play for you. So let's start with the resource of the week. You're going to have to go to the show notes for this one, and it's so worth it. Here's how nerdy I am, is I have tablets around my house that are on the wall that control my home assistants. My home assistant dashboard is up there. And when you don't use the tablet for a little while, it brings up a screensaver. And the screensaver that it shows, which fits perfectly on there, is timechaincalendar.com. I want you to go check out timechaincalendar.com. It's going to help you visualize the concept that Bitcoin is indeed time. And you can sweep through there. You can watch new blocks as they land, the price, all of it. It's perfect, too, because it's got a halving countdown. So go check out timechaincalendar.com, and I will have a link in the show notes. Now, before I leave you,

0: There's many reasons, but the three that come to mind is, number one, it's a generational issue. You know, I think in crypto, they refer to sort of the legacy financial folks as boomers, because, you know, Bitcoin is really being adopted and used by both younger folks, millennials and Gen Z, as well as people outside the U.S. You know, Bitcoin's really useful to the unbanked outside the U.S. I think the second is that because Bitcoin was sort of is bootstrapped and, you know, has a genesis block, it didn't grow inside the traditional financial system. So I think those who are used to the venture capital world or institutional access to products first before individuals find it, this is an anathema. You know, it came out through the opposite way.
1: That is so insightful. First of all, could the CNBC host not type while his guest is speaking? But what Lee said there, I had not fully appreciated. Not being a Wall Street native critter myself, I hadn't considered how this would normally work. Something that is a serious commodity or a stock even, Wall Street gets first crack at it. And they hear about it from their Wall Street buddies. And that the Cantillon effect is so strong there that if something doesn't start there and they don't get a crack at it, essentially a pre-mine before the public, they don't trust it. They don't trust it because they didn't manipulate it from the start. What Lee touches on here in such a brief moment, I think, is so insightful as to why, at the institutional level, Bitcoin has been so polarizing.
0: Used to the venture capital world or institutional access to products first before individuals find it, this is an anathema. You know, it came out through the opposite way. And the third, of course, is that, you know, Bitcoin represents trust in a trustless world. And, you know, that's tough for people who are used to dealing with private banks.
1: Yeah. Yeah. Like nobody, what? Something financial that I can trust that isn't a scam? What? And of course, dog coins don't necessarily help with that perception. Shout out to Tom Lee. That was just nailed it. He nailed a complex question with three concise answers. I like that quite a bit. All right. Now, I have to warn you about next week. I will be on the road. I'm going to NixCon and the Southern California Linux Expo, and I'm taking a road trip with my buddy Wes and Brent, and we're going to go down there and have an Airbnb and cover the events that are back-to-back. I tell you this because I don't know what that means for my This Week in Bitcoin recording schedule. My intention is, unless heaven and earth prevents me, I'll have an episode for you. It just may not be as comprehensive. It might just be a quickie to keep you up to date on the most important things, and then back to a full episode production for episode 4. Although, you know, maybe not. We'll see. Maybe the events won't be that interesting, and I'll just spend all my time thinking about Bitcoin. Or maybe I'll just spend all my time thinking about Bitcoin regardless. Links, www.thisweekinbitcoin.show. Boost in with what you'd like to see and hear from the show. It is brand new, and we're still molding it. And I'd love for this to become the number one news podcast for Bitcoin in the podcasting 2.0 community. Now, I'm going to leave you this week with a song that felt quite fitting for some of our topics. It is a value-for-value track. That means when you boost during the music, your sats will go to support the track. And we're going to play What Shall We Do with a Michael Saylor by BTC Minstrel. Thank you so much for joining me on episode 2. I'll see you next week in This Week in Bitcoin.
2: What shall we do?

0: burn. Give him all your models and he'll destroy them. Give him all your models and he'll destroy them. Give him all your models and he'll destroy them. Have fun staying poor.
1: I'm poor.
0: Buy up all his bonds and attack.

0: Chris, it feels like the world's got a new, renewed interest in VR, but you've been looking at this for a little while, right?
1: I mean, I first took it really seriously back in mid-February of 2022. We were researching for Linux Action News, the Simula VR. Remember this, Wes?
2: I do.
1: Yeah, the little, I mean, I think it's an i7 maybe, so I shouldn't call it little.
2: No, yeah. The strap Intel CPU to your face for a Linux-powered, Linux-first VR setup.
1: Yeah, using Sway. Wayland and Nix. So you'd think this would be perfect, right? I was really hoping by the time we sat down to do this type of episode, this thing would have shipped. Because we covered this back in February 2022. They were way ahead of Apple on this.
2: They were already focusing on productivity sort of applications, right? Like getting work done on your Linux desktop.
1: And making sure that the screens were really high resolution so the text was crisp.
2: Right.
1: At the time they announced, they were leading edge, just way out there on the screen res. But unfortunately, you know, these projects, they're tricky and they're expensive, right? So there's been delays. So it's supposed to ship maybe this quarter, but it could slip all the way into the end of this year. They say just due to capital constraints. And the headset itself, even the mid-tier is around $2,700.
2: So not cheap.
1: Cheaper than the Vision Pro, but I guess it's a full computer. And you remember the other cool thing about this is that you could detach it from the faceplate and you could, in theory, I don't know if they ever made this yet, but you could put it in a dock. And then use it as a docked computer and the desktop environment's still supposed to work on a monitor.
0: That's compelling.
1: Right? I mean, you imagine where this gets to a point where it's really usable. Maybe it's $1,000.
2: So the dream of convergence is happening, but it's in VR.
1: Right. Totally. Yeah.

0: Hello, friends, and welcome back to your weekly Linux Talk Show. My name is Chris.
1: My name is Wes.
2: And my name is Brent.
0: Hello, gentlemen. Yeah, well, coming up on the show today, we're going to deep dive into my recent VR desktop experience. There were glitches, there were some definite gains, and there does appear to be an open source future. We'll get into all of that and how it was using Linux in the immersive VR realm, and what some roadblocks might be that you need to know about, and what hardware you should probably get. And then after that, we'll round it out with some boosts, some picks, and a lot more. So before we go there, let's say good morning to our mumble room. Time appropriate greetings, virtual lug. Hello, everybody. A couple up there in the quiet listening as well. We've got great showing there in the on-air room. That's pretty awesome.
1: Nice to have you.
0: It is. Also, shout out to our friends over at Tailscale, tailscale.com/Linux Unplugged. That's where you go to support the show and try it out for 100 devices.
1: Woo!
0: Yes, yes, yes. That's a lot of devices. I mean,
1: you really got to try hard to hit that limit.
0: Yeah. I might get there one day because I put my applications on Tailscale. I put all my mobile devices. I put my set-top boxes are on Tailscale. I can take my set-top boxes and plug them in anywhere, and boom, they'll still connect to all my media. I do my networking over Tailscale right now, and it's all protected by the noise protocol, which
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0: uses. Yeah, I know. You can get up and running in just minutes. It is really great. It'll change your networking game. 100 devices support the show. 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Before we get into the show, though, I have big news that I'm really excited to share with you. Fountain FM reached out. And they wanted to talk to me because they noticed something about the show. They noticed that we are not a Bitcoin-specific podcast, but we've been getting tremendous support from our audience via Boosts. But not only that, they're good quality Boosts, like good messages, clearly an intelligent community. And they want to work with us to implement a feature or fix a bug between now and every week leading up to our departure to Scale.
1: Wow.
0: So if you've tried Fountain.fm before, or if you haven't tried it yet, give it a try and boost in with what you would like to see fixed or done differently or a feature that you'd like to see added that's preventing you from switching. The Fountain.fm team will be reviewing boosts, and I have a standing weekly meeting every Thursday to sit down with Nick and go over your suggestions, track progress, and all of that. We're also building and improving on the live stream support both on our end and their end. So here in JBHQ, we're working on getting the LUPFeed podcasting 2.0 compatible by the time we leave for Scale. They're working on building us a live page where you'll be able to watch and boost and participate regardless if it's audio, video, mobile, whatever it is. You can do it in the app or on the web. And I think if it works really well, we'll probably use the same system for Texas Linux Fest when we hit the road for that. But it's really neat because the boosts have been great for support too, but we've also, it's put us on the top of those charts. So we've been able to hit numbers that we've never even thought possible for a Linux podcast and reach people who are just beginning to start their journey, and they're starting from the standpoint of AI, or they're standing from the standpoint of Nix or whatever it might be. Or maybe they're Bitcoiners and they want to learn more about open source. They're finding us on Fountain, and people are noticing. And now as a community, we have an opportunity to impact multiple apps. I've had conversations with Podverse developer frequently, Mitch, and our community has made an impact on the direction of that player. And now we have an opportunity as a community to make Fountain FM better. And the more we improve these podcasting 2.0 podcasts, the more we keep podcasting decentralized, we keep it away from Spotify and Apple, and we give people more choices and more options.
1: Yeah, we can build out the tools that we need, right?
0: It's very exciting. There are 4 Sundays until we hit the road. So that means there's 4 weeks for us to get your suggestions in, and I'll be working with the Fountain team weekly to see how those are going and keep everything on track. And then once we hit the road, we are going to have 1, 2, 3, 4, maybe even 5 live streams on the road that'll all be in the podcast app. So try Fountain out, give us your feedback, and then keep it around for our trip to Scale, because we'll be live in those apps while we're on the road and while we're at Scale. So there's a lot coming up. And then don't forget, we also have that meetup during Scale for lunch.
1: Yeah, I'd love to see you there if you can make it.
0: Saturday the 16th. Details at meetup.com/Jupiter Broadcasting. All right, let me tell you what I was trying to accomplish. So there's a lot of hype around the Apple Vision Pro, as expected there would be. And as Linux users, this is often a time where you just have to knuckle down and just let the hype train pass.
1: I didn't want a VR system anyway.
0: No. And I thought, well, is there something here? Because I tried this once with the Quest 2, and the screen resolution just wasn't there. There's kind of a screen door effect. Makes it hard to read the text. Unless you went, like, ginormous and filled your entire screen, which is just not practical. But there is, I think, a real use case here. If you're looking for multi-monitors in a scenario where you cannot have multiple monitors, I thought there could be something to this. And I, for example, at home have a laptop and it has a 14-inch screen. And wouldn't it be wonderful if I could replicate my workflow with multiple monitors like I have at the studio? Because there's been times where I'm working at home and I'm like, oh, forget it. And I pack up and I drive into the studio just so I can work with a couple of screens.
1: Yeah, I mean, it can be, it doesn't matter for all workflows, but for certain tasks, you got a lot of data you're manipulating, you got multiple things going on.
0: Yeah.
1: You're just so much more productive in that.
0: Doing research and notes and chats and, you know, and especially like if we're working on something together, it's nice to have that going in one window. And that's just not practical when you live in an RV. Or a small space at all, or maybe you just don't want to invest in a bunch of monitors. So I thought, let's see if the Quest 3, which is about 7 times cheaper than the Apple Vision Pro, you could buy like 5 nice Quests with accessories for the cost of 1 Apple Vision Pro. So the price to performance ratio seems pretty solid. The Apple Vision Pro has higher resolution screens, but the Quest, I think, has a higher refresh rate and a wider aperture or, you know, point of view. So there's pros and minuses to both. But the Quest allows you to sideload Android apps. That's what really was a breakthrough moment for me when I realized if I could bring my Linux desktop into a VR and have multiple screens and run a couple of Android apps, like maybe Element and Telegram, a couple of other things, email app, things like that, maybe we have something here.
1: Yeah, I wonder, is it worth reviewing sort of the setup of the Quest 3 for folks? Because you're saying it's not like an Intel PC, it's more like an Android system.
0: Yeah, yeah. It's essentially a very high-end Android phone with multiple screens on your face. And then a bunch of sensors and a bunch of pass-through cameras. And the Quest 3 does pass through pretty well. It's not as good as the Apple one, but it does pretty well. And it is their UI on top of Android. Now, there is obviously the concession here that you have to have a Meta account.
1: Yeah, how onerous is that in practice?
0: Not much. I mean, you have to have an account. You could sign in with a couple of other OAuth providers as well.
1: Hmm.
0: I just opted to create a burner Meta account for this because this is really a proof of concept. It's not like how I'm going to work for the next 5 years.
1: Yeah.
0: And they have an app store and all of that. So if you want access to that, you need a Meta account. So I went ahead and created that for this because, you know, I've had a Facebook account, so I was just able to, you know, link that. And you can have a separate identity or link it or have them, you know, or combine them. It's your choice. All that's pretty straightforward. The ability, though, to put the thing in developer mode and then install, like, third-party launchers and install third-party apps, man, that's really something.
1: Mm. And in this sense, it's like it's not like a super foreign platform. Obviously, there's VR-specific stuff you got to do if you're a VR app, but otherwise it's an Android phone.
0: It's any APK you can get your hands on. And there, you know, there's sites like Pure APK and whatnot where you can just download anything. It doesn't have the Play API, but there's ways around that for a lot of things too. So I have F-Droid on there. And, you know, and so right now the Quest has a limit of 3 simultaneous 2D applications. They're going to change this so you can have floating apps like you do in the Apple Vision Pro. But so you can run 3 in a kind of a snap grid side by side. And they also have a built-in pull-in-your-work-environment monitor using their software, but I believe it only works on Windows and the Mac. I had to have something that worked on Linux, obviously.
1: Yeah.
0: So accepting that the Quest 3 kind of is in the sweet spot for price to quality, they have 2 models, and the cheap one is perfectly functional if you just want this one capability. And then they have a 512-gig one that you might want if you want to load a few apps on there. And when you're looking at the price differential here, it's just obvious that the Quest is a better value right now. But it doesn't natively do screen pass-through for Linux. That's where an app called Immersed comes in. I get the sense it's kind of a small team over there, but they have built something extremely clever. I don't know if anybody else has thought about working in a virtual environment as much as these guys have. They, by default, allow you to bring in Windows, Mac, or Linux. They distribute one of multiple ways for Linux, but one of the ways they distribute is via an app image.
1: Ugh, that's so nice to see.
0: It's also packaged in the Nix repo. It's called Immersed VR in there. And it also will encourage you and suggest that you install Video for Linux Loopback and other couple of it also will encourage NVIDIA GPUs, but it's not required. And what
1: sounds like some real Linux users in their little community, huh?
0: Yeah. I mean, the support is surprisingly good. And when you first set up, it will only bring in on Linux, and this is an important thing to understand, your main screen, your actual monitors. It'll only bring in your physical monitors on Linux. Now, you and I were looking around. There are some like XRander shenanigans you found that we could do to create virtual screens.
1: Yeah, right. Yeah, it does seem like there are some options to do it all digitally, but you're going to have to futz around a little lower level than a consumer product.
0: That's not really what I wanted to do. That wasn't for me. So what I ended up picking up, and this will depend on your video card, but my video card has like four display ports. So I ended up picking up a couple of dummy display port adapters. And you pop those suckers in the back of your video card. And yes, you do have to deal with the virtual monitor stuff, but you pop those suckers in there and they will immediately come through into the immersed environment as full screens. And because they're all the system thinks they're hardware, you get full acceleration. It was easy to watch video and all of that. It worked really, really well on Linux. And it was a very straightforward way. Didn't have to mess around with XRander, didn't have to screw around with any of that stuff. I just got a 3-pack of these DisplayPort dummy adapters off of Amazon, popped them in the back, and I had all the screens I needed.
1: I had a system like that once where it wouldn't get past the post without a display plugged in. So same thing, because I'm just using it as a server.
0: Once you're in, you can set a virtual environment that could be like a space station that's orbiting Earth. You can be in different kinds of offices. It creates a VR world that is really, really tames the ADD beast and lets you focus. And that was another thing I found very appealing. Or you can set a 360-degree photo of your own, which uses less resources than a virtual environment.
1: So that you're kind of starting with a whitewash. So you like blank out the room you're in,
0: yep,
1: and then lay your stuff on top.
0: Yeah, and you pull in your screens and you pull in your webcam using VL4 Loopback.
1: Right.
0: So you get a virtual webcam in the immersed environment so you can participate in video calls. It's a little cartoony avatar, but it works. I've participated in multiple meetings now in this environment.
1: How fun.
0: And you can move the VR webcam in your VR space, and it moves everything around and like you're really in that space on the other end of the camera. The other thing I think that Immersed has thought about that is critical in these kinds of environments is they have this technology called portals. And these are boxes that you draw that use the front-facing cameras on the headset to punch reality through in these spaces. So I draw a portal over my keyboard, and I draw a portal over my door, and I draw a portal over the mixer. And so I can see those things come through in this virtual reality, so I can always find my keyboard, I can always see if somebody's at the door. And with the Quest, if you double tap the side of the headset, it'll drop the VR and go back to pass through. So it's a quick way to, like, somebody walks in, you just double tap, hey, what's up? And then when they're gone, you double tap, and boom, your virtual environment comes back. I really have found this to, in the sense of helping me focus, it has been tremendous. You combine it with noise-canceling earbuds, and you're really off to the races. Immersed will also route your audio to the headset. So if you want, you can just use the speakers on the headset for playback.
1: Oh, nice.
0: It's a really well-done application. I think they're a growing team over there, because I've noticed the support can be a little slow. But what they've built is so... it's so far beyond what even the technology today is capable of that they really could just keep doing what they're doing, and the people will just start finding the app more and more useful as the screen resolutions get better.
1: So what's the performance like? Because you're having to send stuff over to your headset, right? And there's some agent running on your Linux system.
0: Yeah. It is all, I think this is one of the downsides, is it is all running in user space. And depending on how you have it configured, like by default, it's running over the network.
1: Right.
0: So the headset's on Wi-Fi. So you need to have pretty fast 5 gigahertz Wi-Fi. Or you need to hook up over USB. If you hook up over USB, you don't get to use developer mode on the headset, which is how you install sideloaded APK. So there's a little bit of, you know, there's a little bit of give and take depending on how you want to do it.
1: So now I got to buy two.
0: Yeah. So I think the biggest disadvantage is it will put a load on your PC, especially if you're not using video acceleration. But I didn't try it on any super high-end systems, and I didn't find it to be a big problem. And I never really had an issue with the Wi-Fi performance for most use cases, which was web browsing, maybe watching a YouTube video or participating in like a Google Meet
1: Yeah, how'd the YouTube video playback go?
0: Smooth, great, great. All of that, really good. I never actually had any performance issues with Wi-Fi mode.
1: Wow.
0: I never needed to hook up USB. I'm on the same floor as the 5 gigahertz router, though, so that probably helps. And then the PC I'm connected to is on Ethernet. So I think that helps, too, with performance.
1: I noticed in your notes that you've shared with us here, something about a whiteboard?
0: Yeah, I love this. So you can pull up on demand. So with the Quest, you have controllers. And with these controllers, when you rotate them, you get a series of virtual commands in your environment that you can call up. Like I can invite you into the virtual world so you could hang out in my office with me. Or one of them is you can summon a whiteboard. And then when you summon the whiteboard, your other hand turns into a marker. And then you can just really quickly. So it's this action where you turn your wrist, you tap, and then you got a marker and you just note it down really quick.
1: Okay. And then what was like, could you write? Clearly was, I mean, what was the like,
0: I mean, at first
1: UX?
0: It was sort of jokey and I was trying to draw inappropriate things. And then as I practiced drawing those inappropriate things, I got better at it. There is really good, I don't know what Meta is using, but there is really good voice to text on this thing.
1: Hmm.
0: The microphone isn't fantastic, but yet it manages to nail the transcription. So that you might be able to do that. I haven't tried that. But you got to remember, in this world, I'm bringing in 3 or 4 of my computer screen. So I almost always have notes up on my computer screen, too.
1: Yeah. So well, I'm wondering, what about like diagramming or, you know?
0: Oh, yeah, for sure.
1: Laying stuff out on a nice digital whiteboard.
0: Oh, I love the idea, too, for some sort of like group meeting where we're planning something. I could really see that working where we could have diagrams and we could bring stuff in from our screens. There's really unique things about it that give you kind of this, oh, this is so neat kind of sensation. But as time goes on, what I found the most useful about it was this ability to just immediately pop the VR headset on, screens come back, I resume work, I deal with something, either using one of the native Android apps or in the immersed environment, because immersed is just an app that resumes immediately. And then when I take the headset off, it's all gone. Like whatever I was just dealing with, the whole my office, it's gone. And it's like for somebody who has a hard time with context shift sometimes, it is the definition of a context shift because you're shifting into this different reality.
1: Pulling the strap off your face.
0: Then you rip it off your face and you shift it again. It works. It really works for somebody like for me that has a hard time with context shifts, where moving between work and home and dealing with something can really be a costly time transition for me. It's been hugely helpful for that.
2: So, Chris, I know you've been trying this from like an office work perspective, but have you been thinking about how this kind of setup might apply in a train or a plane or a travel setup? Do you think it would be as flexible or as easy to use?
0: Yeah, I know some people have had trouble in moving environments with gyroscopes and stuff, but I think so. I definitely want to try it on a road trip. That always to me has been the obvious use case is somebody who has one small screen. Imagine we're one generation down, one more generation, and the headset screens are even better. If you truly know, you could have a small headset or a medium-sized headset that you could put on your face, and within a few seconds, boop, boop, virtual screens show up. Why would you ever buy anything but the smallest laptop possible?
1: Right.
0: Because if you need more screen real estate, you just put the headset on, and then you stop buying monitors. Every few years, you buy one of these headsets. And I do mean every few, because I think these are going to be the kind of devices that we only see updated every few years, because they're so at the cutting edge of what the screen technology is capable of and what these processors and sensors are capable of and cameras, which is just cutting edge stuff, that it takes years for actual improvements.
1: There's a lot of refinement that has to happen before you get a next increment.
0: So I think it's going to be a bit. And I felt like the Quest 3 was at that price point where you could get it used for around a couple hundred, $300 and jump in and try something like this. And Immersed works with Linux. They're working on their own goggles. There's several different vendors out there that are specializing. So you're going to have goggles like Visor that are really focused on work and productivity. And maybe they even have permanent pass-through, like actual optical pass-through. And they're not really focused on gaming and, you know, immersive VR. They're focused on multiple monitors. And then you're going to have visors that are just really built for gaming, right, that are completely optimized for gaming. Then you'll have ones like the Apple Vision Pro that are trying to optimize for as many things as possible, and they're going to be really expensive. But by Apple setting the bar at $3,500, now anything that comes out cheaper than that seems kind of like a good deal.
1: Right. We've all been primed by that.
0: And now there is going to be a range of products in that space that address different aspects of the market. And I think what the next phase we're really going to see is use case specific headsets that do really nail it. They don't nail it for everything, but they nail it for that one thing really well. And we're going to go through a generation of that for a bit. And then you'll still have your Apple Vision Pros that are trying to do it all.
1: Right, right. Yeah, it makes sense. It's a hard problem, right? So if you can kind of limit the focus of what you're trying to solve.
0: Yeah.
2: Chris, can you, because I think you did a deep dive this week after we got so much positive feedback on this topic, but I'm curious about like the ergonomics for you. Was it easy to type, for instance? Did you find any fatigue once you had this? How long could you keep this thing on your, you know, your face hugger on?
0: That's a good question. Better than I expected. I don't really like heavy glasses on my face. I think the head straps make a big difference. I'll touch on that in a little bit. And I think taking breaks, the battery lasts about 2 hours. And I think that's just about as long as you'd probably want to use it. But that's also not unreasonable to take a break from work every couple of hours.
1: Yeah.
0: Or maybe every hour or whatever. You know, you could kind of see
1: be doing that anyway.
0: You could almost Pomodoro this thing, right? Just use it during stretches. So I think everybody's different, but everybody that tried it in the family, as long as they got everything right with the straps, which takes a little bit to figure out, they found it pretty comfortable. Just a little side note before we move on, and we talk about the state of open source VR. The nice thing about the Quest platform is that is sideloading, in my opinion. And there is the SideQuest community, which is a community app store. There's a culture around sideloading with the Quest headset. And I don't know, did you see that Zuckerberg released a video where he compared the Quest to the Vision Pro?
1: Mm-hmm.
0: In there, he makes an interesting comparison, which I don't know if it's really true, but the comparison he said is that the Quest is the open platform and that the Vision Pro is going to be the closed platform and that they're going to bet on the open platform. And he kind of implied that we're going to see more things that make it open. But I think what he was talking about when he talks about it being an open platform is you can sideload apps. And that has absolutely been a quintessential aspect.
1: A little more tinker, maker, play friendly than the very closed walled garden of our Apple buddies.
0: And it works because I've been able to load the apps I need. And it's not pretty, but I have a custom launcher now that I like a lot. I'll try to find a link for it and I'll put it in the show notes. My absolute favorite find has been a 3DS ROM emulator. The 3DS had a 3D screen on it. So how would you ever replicate that experience on your computer?
1: Right.
0: You can't. But VR, oh, it's great. It's fantastic. And it's a huge screen. And I never really got to play the Mario 3DS games, just the timing when it came out. And now I'm playing them, and they're fantastic. And I took the Atari VCS controller, the Bluetooth Atari VCS controller, which just shows up as a generic Bluetooth controller to Linux, paired immediately to the Quest 3 headset. So I'm playing Mario 3DS with a Quest or an Atari 3 Bluetooth game controller paired to the Quest headset. It's a wild, wild, like, you know, different mesh of technologies, but you just couldn't have that experience on the Apple hardware. Collide.com/unplugged. Collide ensures that if a device isn't secure, it can't access your apps. And yeah, it works on Linux, Windows, Mac, iOS, and Android. One single dashboard for IT. And it solves a problem that was really the bane of my IT existence. And it's this friction that exists between end users and IT. It's often just low-hanging fruit stuff that just saps IT time and energy, and it gives users a bad experience. And you've probably noticed a reoccurring pattern. A lot of the issues we see today, like ransomware and just software out of date, it all kind of comes from users' devices, not intentionally. You know, maybe they just have something unpatched. Maybe some data's on their system and they ran an app they shouldn't have. Compromised credentials, you know, could just be a phished thing that happened a year ago they don't even know about. It's not an intentional thing, but man, does it happen. Collide tries to solve that problem while giving end users the tooling to solve it themselves so that way they don't have to go to IT for every little thing every time they can't get connected and don't have the right app installed. This is where Collide is a brand new solution to this challenge. It's like a cup of cold water in the desert for IT. Collide ensures that only secure devices can access your cloud apps. So say goodbye to problems around phished credentials because it's checking that and making sure they're not trying to authenticate with something that's known to be phished. They're making sure that your OS is up to date. You've got the things that you need to be in compliance with your policies. And it communicates with them directly to help them solve the issues using your tooling and your language and your communication. It empowers employees to solve these problems themselves. It takes that burden away from IT. It's really the best way to do zero trust. and you can solve these problems before the devices get connected, and it supports Linux. 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That's a great way to support the show, and you can see that demo and just get insights into how seamless all of this is. It could really solve some problems for you. It's helped a lot of listeners. Collide.com/unplugged.
1: Well, besides your hands-on experience, we also got some great feedback around VR and open source software, which triggered a whole other round of research.
0: There is way more going on than I think either one of us realized.
1: Yeah.
0: Here. And in some ways, a couple of areas, it might even be ahead of the commercial stuff. All of it, though, very much seems like, as we look over it, a very much roll your own, depending on what you want to get done. Like, if you want a game, you go one route. If you want to do productivity, you have to kind of go a different route and use a different stack. One resource that was sent in to me that just seems like the best is a Linux VR Adventures Wiki, which we'll have a link to in the notes. Extensive documentation for this area. And when you read it, you can really tell most of this stuff is using Steam VR.
1: That makes sense.
0: Steam VR is a little buggy on Linux.
1: Hmm.
0: So the other mountain people are trying to climb is building something that replaces Steam VR. And there's a couple of those out there. We'll link to those in the show notes too, like Monando and Open Composite, I think might be them. And a couple of others that are trying to build something that takes care of all of the, you know, the APIs and the tech and the rendering for you.
1: Implements Kronos OpenXR.
0: Yeah. Yeah. But it's funny watching through this, just doing the research and chatting with folks in the Matrix chat room like SoFi. Shout out to SoFi. Just in the last 30 days, stuff is moving very, very, very fast. Like we will have in the notes, we'll have linked a totally smooth VR experience for Linux desktop. You're bringing in multiple windows. So instead of immersed, where it's an app, and I'm pulling in virtual screens, and I'm just essentially doing a large virtual monitor array. What they're working on is the virtual environment is the desktop. And then you just have screens everywhere. Yes. Yes. In a 3D space.
1: All right.
0: Yeah. That's a little bit different of approach, but it's one I think that's more direct, you know, it's way cooler, but it's going to take a lot longer to make that work right. It's more like how the Simula is doing it.
1: Yeah.
0: So there's an impressive amount of work happening. What is a little tricky about this and why I realized we haven't really been hip to it, unfortunately, a lot of this work's happening in Discord. And so there's just not a lot of ways to capture that publicly.
1: If you're not hanging out in those rooms.
0: Yeah. Right. When you jump in there, you're blown away at the work that's getting done. But outside that Discord community, it's crickets. And you don't really know what's happening until you see, like, somebody post something on Reddit. Like, here's a video. Like, where did that come from? It's all happening in these Discord chat rooms. So they have some of it mirrored to Matrix. So I will link to that if we have that handy. So that is good. You can kind of do a read-only version. So that's how I've been kind of following along.
1: Oh, nice.
0: I do appreciate them bridging that. And then speaking of SoFi, he's packaging this stuff up. So when it's kind of ready to try out, it should be pretty approachable for the Nix community. He's creating essentially a module that you'll be able to just install VR, you know, enable VR mode.
1: Oh, that'll be slick.
0: And it's going to pull all this in and configure your system for you, your Nix desktop, to work in VR. It's early, but these things are coming along. And when you look at, I think, your best route today, I think it's going to be a Quest 3 with Immersed. But I think when you're looking for the best route in 3 years, maybe 2 years, I think it's actually going to be this open source route with something like Open Composite or Monando, or maybe even Steam VR gets better. I'm not exactly sure which one materializes. Or, you know, and maybe... maybe the Simula VR ships, and
1: that'd be nice.
0: Maybe that gets
1: some
0: adoption.
1: Yeah, what headsets are out there? What software will be out there?
0: Yeah. I think there's so much, but if you want to be in on it and see if it works for you, the Quest is a good way to kind of get your toes in there. And then the nice thing is that it does have the most comprehensive gaming library. It's very much a gaming first device. Mm-hmm. So if you don't end up using it for the productivity, you will use it for the gaming, because the gaming's really good. The gaming has gotten to the point now where it makes regular games seem lame. They seem really boring. So there's still usefulness there. I don't know beyond that. Like, I know the Immersed folks are working on $400 goggles that are more like sunglasses. So we're getting really close, but that stuff won't necessarily work with the open source tech at first.
1: Yeah.
0: There's certain standards and whatnot they have to. So My final thoughts are on this is if you prefer not to be tethered to a laptop, then something like the Simula is going to be the way to go because that's a full computer. Mm-hmm. The Quest can run Android apps, but to really get the immersed virtual screens, you need to actually pull in a desktop or a laptop.
1: So now you're powering that, you're powering this thing.
0: Yeah. I'm going to have a laptop anyway, so it's not a big deal for me, but it doesn't replace the laptop yet. It's like additional screens for the laptop. You can do side loading on things like the Quest, so you can put some work apps on there so you don't always require pulling in your monitors. So that is something to consider. You can probably use it for about as long as the battery is going to last right now. Just they get warm. The screens are not perfect still. I think we're not there for all day use. You're not going to put this thing on in the morning and then kind of forget you have it on during the day.
1: Yeah.
0: I think the next round of headsets probably will be there. We're getting, like, with the Quest, you can do accessories, like the put in little fans and stuff that make it easier on you and reduce the weight on your face. Like, they're really close. They're really, really close. And the screens are very good. They're just not perfect yet. So I think we are one generational. The Quest 4 will, I think, undoubtedly be there. But it's close enough that if you just want something for a couple of hours to get multiple screens when you're working from home, or you want a clear delineation from home and work, it's there for that. And then the open source stuff, I think that's more like give it 6 months and then you'll be able to just plug your Quest in, the Quest 3 into your PC with the open source stuff and you'll be able to use the Quest. So you'll still get to use it with the open source stuff when it's ready. So to me, it seems like the most solid bet, even though you got to deal with that Meta account.
1: Yeah, they might just push it over.
0: I'd love to know if people know of other options, other hardware that might just connect to Linux and work with the open source stack. It's something that's reasonable because this is the thing I like the least. And like when I think about getting one for family, like I don't want to set up one for Hadia. I don't want to give her make her have to have a Meta account connected. Like I don't want to do any of that. So for me, that's one of the weaker points of it. But if we could have something that didn't require an account, that wasn't tied to an online service, but worked as a display with an app over the network or connected directly, I would definitely endorse that. Seems like a really solid product. I'm keeping it. I'm going to keep doing it. So it's not just something I'm going to just do for the review. I don't think I'll use it much at the studio, but I think I will be using it quite a bit at home.
1: That makes sense. I mean, that's where you're the most space constrained.
0: Yeah. Yeah, I didn't. I don't know.
1: Did you use it much around your wife?
0: Yeah, a bit.
1: What was the sort of?
0: That's a good question.
1: How weird was it? I know sometimes you're using it to try to not be distracted, but I imagine sometimes you'd be sort of in a mixed state where you're trying to get work done but still chatting.
0: I think that's a really good question because you obviously you feel a little awkward and a little silly,
1: right?
0: But I told her ahead of time what I was doing to here's what I'm thinking and went on and on about it probably longer than she wanted me to. So that way she was fully up to speed. And then because I could do the portals. So the first night I used it, I'm sitting within talking distance to her and I created a portal so I could see her the whole time.
1: Yeah.
0: She didn't seem to mind that I had the face computer on. But when she gets home and I have it on, I generally take it off to say hi to her. And I just I feel like it's weird, even though I can see her with the pass through.
1: Probably help if more headsets adopt a better version of what the Vision Pro is doing with the eye pass through kind of thing.
0: Yeah, some sort of signal that says, yes, I can see you.
1: I'm paying attention.
2: I thought it might help if you glue some googly eyes on the front of it.
0: That would be hilarious and something I would like to do, actually. The other thing that's an interesting experience and very frustrating is sharing a VR headset because it's a very new experience and nobody knows how to manage it if they've never been in VR before. And, using the controllers and commanding the UI, it's all new. And so you can't see it and they've never done it. So walking them through things can be the epitome of frustrating. They do have the ability to cast to a Chromecast device and stuff like that.
1: Like mirror the output.
0: Mm-hmm. But you're getting a cropped version of what they see. Like what you get, what I see is what you see in the screencast that I send you guys. It is not the full thing. And there's parts of the UI that don't always fit in the screencast.
1: Of course.
0: And so that is really frustrating because everybody's very excited to try it. And they all want to try Dad's headset. And I have to go through all of this every time with them.
2: I would imagine just from an ergonomics point of view, too, you have it. All the straps and everything adjusted for your particular noggin, and then someone else goes and puts it on and they adjust everything. You go to, you just want to sit down and get some work done.
0: Yeah, Yeah. So, and then the other thing is, like, every now and then, like, you trigger something and it's making a lot of noise and there's a lot of activity and you're in that environment. And then somebody's talking to you and, like, somebody's at the door and there's a lot going on. It can be very stimulating. And it's like, yep, just taking this thing off for a minute. Just whoop, I'm out. Let's just figure out what's going on in the real world for a minute. I've had those moments a couple of times where I was hoping it would completely isolate me from all of those.
1: Instead, you're getting a little stressed because you are isolated.
0: Yeah, it's more input. And yeah, I can't quite see what's going on. I suspect that that's just learning to use it when there's not a lot of family running around versus, you know.
1: Right. When do you use it? When do you not?
0: Yeah. Yeah. Am I on a road trip for a month to Texas and back and it's just me and Hadiya in the RV and I just want to bring my screens with me? Yeah, it might work for that. If the kids are over with their friends and the dog's barking and all that kind of stuff, maybe I'll just use a laptop screen. Yeah, that's probably where I draw the line. Warp.dev/Linux-terminal. Warp, that's a modern Rust-based terminal with AI built in. And little birdies tell us it's coming to Linux soon, and you'll be the first to know when you go to warp.dev/Linux-terminal. You'll sign up for the launch party there, and there's also going to be some sweet Warp swag when this thing goes down. 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AI prompts that might help you remember what a specific command is for that thing you're trying to do on that one thing that you only use about twice a year. 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And you know we love it's built in Rust. It's super fast, very performant. You're not waiting for an entire Chrome browser to load before this thing starts up. It is snappy. And they built in a modern text editor that does syntax highlighting. 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You can grab blocks of config and code at a time. It just makes sense to have that kind of thing built in. 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And if you forget a command, you just hit the hashtag, boom, #, and you can bring up Warp AI, and it'll start suggesting the right command for you. 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
2: 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So the Linux Fest Northwest schedule is live. Encourage you to check that out and maybe even register if you'd like. Now, we did get a bunch of feedback this week on a variety of topics. Want to say thank you for that. linuxunplugged.com/contact if you want to send us a note. And Brandon did. He says, following the Touch on IPFS podcasting a few episodes ago, I decided to dive down the rabbit hole. I updated an unmaintained container for Umbral and made it available for all users, not just those using Umbral, and an unraid template in case others want to use it as well. Now, that's just one way myself and a part of the community can help the V4V and decentralized podcasting community. You did link to IPFS podcasting Node on GitHub, which seems like a pretty cool project. A node providing decentralized podcast distribution over IPFS, crowd hosting podcast episodes with storage and bandwidth provided by volunteer nodes. And if you click a few links that we'll include in the show notes, there are 135 IPFS nodes currently hosting 45,998 episodes from 479 feeds worldwide. So isn't that incredible?
0: Yeah. Dang. The IPFS podcasting is something I definitely want to get back to this year. The idea is so dang cool. And then the fact that we can put them on our splits and help them, you know, cover their storage costs seems just absolutely brilliant. And I love seeing this, Brandon. I really appreciate you taking the time to get that all in a nice working manner for everybody. I'm really tempted. Maybe after summer, maybe after we get through some of these events.
1: Something to explore.
0: Yeah, I feel like it will. I feel like it will be. We'll have links, though, in the show notes if you want to play around with IPFS podcasting. The idea is really neat. Some podcast clients in the podcasting 2.0 community will just be able to pull it natively. Those that can't can use an HTTP redirect, so it still pulls it from IPFS as the storage backend, but it uses one of those gateways out there, like on Cloudflare or something.
1: Yeah, if you're not hip to the new protocol.
0: Yeah, yeah, yeah. Now.
4: And now it is time for Le Boost.
0: We got a bunch of boosts about the virtual Linux desktop stuff, and so I wanted to kind of put them all together in one spot and answer those since they're all on a theme. And Lando came in with 88,042 sats. Well, thank you, sir. Is he our baller this week?
1: I believe so.
0: He's up there if he's either way.
1: Yeah,
0: either way,
1: oh, top baller indeed.
0: All right. Well, thank you. There you go. Hey, Rich Lobster! And Lando writes, I'd love to hear more about your VR productivity setup and experience getting Linux desktop in VR. Other than the Vision Pro, most of the coverage has been about gaming. But to me, the value of having the virtual environment to work in while traveling in a small space seems to be real. He says, give Ambi a try. I know your qualms about the lifetime pass, but it's a polished version of Jellyfin. You know, I thought they were pretty similar. I didn't realize Ambi may have more polish than Jellyfin. That's interesting. So on specifics to getting the Linux desktop in there, I did run into some problems trying to get it to work on NixOS, as I seem to recall. Do you remember what they were, Wes? Because I know it was like after last week's episode, so it was...
1: No, eventually we got it. We had to get the V4L2 loopback module going.
0: Yes, right. I had to get the module set up, but that wasn't too bad.
1: No, and we did. And I think we got to the point where it looked like everything should have been working, but wasn't. So I don't know if there was just something we were missing or...
0: Yeah, when I tried it with the app image on my KDE Neon setup here, it just worked immediately. It did complain about not having an NVIDIA card, but still worked fine. I think if you're not trying to do the virtual screens and if you actually have a hardware dongle, I think it would work a little bit better, Lando. So what I've been thinking I would do for my travel setup is my ThinkPad has an HDMI port, and I picked up a dummy dongle for the ThinkPad. And I think I'm just going to put that in there, and I'll have two screens when I travel.
1: Still pretty good.
0: Yeah, it is on the Mac. It is very simple to create the virtual screens. It'll create, I think, up to four. You have to pay for immersed after a certain point, though. So if you want more than three screens, you have to pay for that. And then on the Mac, it will dim your actual monitor. But what I do is I just hit the dim button so that way people can't see my screen. And then it's really private, and that's really nice. There's something kind of just one less thing that's distracting if nobody can see my screen. There's just something I like about it.
1: Yeah, no one has to see your weird idea for the next podcast.
0: Oh, my gosh, they're so weird.
1: Red5D boosts in with 28,025 sats. Longtime listener since about 2011.
0: Whoa.
1: First time booster.
0: I love it. I love hearing from the long timers.
1: I'd definitely be interested in hearing more of your experience using the Linux desktop in VR, since I've tried that a bit myself with the Immersed app on the Quest 2. And PS, this is a zip code boost.
0: Oh, you brought the map. Good.
1: Yeah, of course.
0: Good.
1: It's a VR map this time, but... Okay, 28025, that's a postal code in North Carolina, the city of Concord or thereabouts, Concord? How do you say it down there?
0: Hello, Concord, North Carolina.
2: Or I know there's a Concord or Concord near Boston, but I don't know if you say it the same.
0: Yeah. Concord? Kind of like that.
1: In Cabarrus County.
0: Concord. So, Red, since you've tried this on the Quest 2 like I did, I'd say the biggest difference is on the Quest 2 you really had such lower screen quality that you'd have to make the screen so large that they were readable that it never worked out to be practical for me. What I liked about Immersed is I could create a virtual workspace. I had a cabin with a fireplace that was up on a hill with windows that were looking over a lake, and it was raining. And then the way they positioned it is it looked like I was sitting in a couch. So I was sitting in my computer chair, but visually I was sitting on a couch, a big red couch in front of a fireplace. And then I had my screens out in front of the fireplace. Very, very chill. But the Quest 2 couldn't quite chop it on the screen res, where that has not been as much of an issue with the Quest 3. I'd say it's a very solid upgrade. In fact, the Quest 3 screens are better than the Quest Pro screens even, and the Quest Pro is a $1,000 device.
1: Wow.
0: Yeah, Meta is pushing it hard. I think the Apple Vision Pro takes it even one notch further, and I don't know if any of them are quite there for 8-hour use. You're talking to a guy who has used computer screens since they were like black and white or green. So for me, I've lived with a large range of quality that if I have to step a little bit back to have multiple screens, I'll take that trade. But you're not going to go into a VR environment and get an upgrade in fidelity. You're going to get you're going to have a better time with your actual real screens. But like in the use case of traveling, it's just, and there's not even an option. And I still think it's totally usable. Thank you for the boost.
2: Bobby Pin boosted in through Fountain 4,000 sats. I'd love to see how to use the Quest with Linux as well. I've been looking at it since you mentioned it in Coder a while ago, but I'm hesitant about the reliance on Meta and seemingly Windows. I'd love to see a FOSS alternative, but for now, the Quest may be the next best bet.
0: Yeah, I think that's it, Bobby, is the Quest, unfortunately, is the best bet for what you can do today. And I think it's likely going to be one of the best bets for what open source can do in the near future. Like the Index seems to be well supported. There's a couple of VR devices that, because they just have a large user base, seem to be well supported. And I think the Quest is sort of the top of that list.
2: Do you think we're going to see some of these like face hugger type devices from the likes of Pine and those manufacturers who are relying on community support to make it all work? I mean, that's probably a few years down the road, but do you think that'll be a thing?
1: Pine VR.
0: I do. Yeah, I do think so. I had the realization when I tried the Quest 2 and it became obvious to me that this is an Android device on my face that is like, of course, Apple was going to create one.
1: Mm-hmm.
0: Anybody that, you know, is making a mobile device today that, you know, has relationships with ARM and knows how to do power management and screen resolutions and stuff like that is really kind of a candidate for making a face hugger. I could definitely see them getting into it. And, you know, again, I bet they would focus on a particular use case. And it would probably be really good at that use case, but maybe not great at, say, gaming or something. I'd love to try it, though. Faraday Fedora came in with a row of ducks with a VR question. He says, I know it's a niche subject, but so is desktop Linux. So let's hear about it. He also was talking about restoring Windows. He says, I've done this on my desktop because of anti-cheat and flight sims. Yeah. Yeah, the anti-cheat stuff is killing the gaming on Linux for a couple of games. It's really a bummer. But he says that's pretty much only for some games. What I hope to do one day is make a headless Windows machine and then connect from a smaller Linux desktop.
1: Hey, there you go.
0: So I was playing with Steam Link.
1: Right, yeah.
0: In the Quest. That works. So I did Steam Link from my deck, from my Steam Deck, to the Quest using the Atari VCS Xbox compatible controller. The latency was fine.
1: Did you play like a VR game or was it just a normal game that presented like a screen?
0: Yeah, I tried to launch a VR game and I don't know if Steam Link supports VR okay. Because I just got like a blank screen because that was my thought.
1: Right.
2: And Chris, it sounds to me like there's so many layers of like abstraction and like, oh, I need a dongle to pretend that this works and I'm going to, you know, cheat it to make it do the thing I want to. How was your like time fiddling versus your time actually just doing the thing you were intending?
0: It's pretty quick because it's all just Android APKs. Like, you know, the Steam Link is an APK I got from like Pure APK. I download that. I install it using the Amaze file manager. So once you have a file manager, it's pretty quick. You know, it probably took about a couple hours to get like all the basics set up. And then it's just download APK, install APK, run APK. And Steam Link, it auto detects your other Steam devices.
1: Right.
0: So you just connect on it and I was in. That was one of the smoother ones. Very impressed with that setup. And, you know, I had my Steam Deck in a cupboard up above the TV closed, and I'm sitting there in a VR environment playing from it. And it's just an app I just launched, and it like the Steam Deck woke up. Like, Valve's nailed some of this stuff really well. You also can get the Xbox streaming gaming service inside the Quest. I haven't tried that, though.
1: You know, you pair that with the sort of privacy aspect you mentioned, and you know, I'm working. Don't disturb me.
0: All right. You don't know what I'm doing. Well, why are you using a game controller? It's a spreadsheet. It's complicated. It's complicated.
1: Lego Feet comes in with 12,345 sats.
5: So the combination is 1, 2, 3, 4, 5. That's the stupidest combination I ever heard in my life.
1: Well, it sounds like Lego's kind of mirroring your experience here, Chris. I bought the Quest 2 for productivity, and the screen resolution wasn't even close to good enough. I don't care about games or anything. I just want to know if I can sit on my own little planet with a few screens, nerd out, write some emails, and read some documents. Hooray.
0: Lego, if you're a screen queen, maybe not. It is way better than the Quest 2, right? Because my daughter has the Quest 2 still. So I popped the old Quest 2 on, and I was like, oh, honey. Oh, honey, child. Oh, honey. Don't look through mine. And then she put mine on, and she's like, Dad, this is so much better. So there's, like, a noticeable improvement. But It's not like if you're spending big money, like for me, if I were going to buy, say, a $3,700 headset, I'd want it to be beyond what I could get anywhere on a computer monitor. We're not there yet. But at $600, when you get the 512 gigabyte version, $600, yeah. I mean, I think it's kind of there if you go in with the expectation that you're still going to be a little disappointed, but it's nowhere near as bad as the Quest 2.
2: So to continue here with the baller boosters, True Grits boosted in two boosts with a total of 77,067 Satoshis. Hey, rich lobster! For the first one, I've been having some difficulties boosting from the upgraded members live feed in Fountain specifically. Has anyone else had this issue?
0: Uh-oh. No, not that I know of, but now we'll be on the lookout.
2: And on the second boost, it seems like it's a zip code boost, 72067. From True's parents' place. I don't know. Maybe you could avoid doxing yourself, but then you end up doxing your parents. Is that how it works?
0: The zip code's a pretty large region, though.
1: Yeah, well, Grits is wonderful folks seem to live in Arkansas, maybe somewhere near Whispering Springs.
0: Hello, True Grits' parents. Thanks for True Grits. Pseudo Spice comes in with 56,222 sets. That feels probably like a McDuck.
6: Quacka waka, it's a treasure. Yippee!
0: Looking forward to meeting you guys at Texas Linux Fest. Did you catch that the Linux kernel team has been now given their own power to issue their own CVEs directly? LWN covered this. I don't follow it, but the Linux kernel team has always taken issue with the CVE process. They say all issues are bugs, etc. Do you think it's possible that there could be a situation now where there's a vulnerability, but the kernel team doesn't want to acknowledge it

0: seems like some of the disagreements there at least stemmed from CVE assignment, what should count and what shouldn't count. So hot topic these days.
1: Yeah.
0: I do think it's worth pointing out, like, there could be maybe now a bias towards not issuing them. But yeah, to your point, it could be maybe it just fixes a bias the other direction that we have been suffering from. Do the folks who are closest to it get to decide?
1: You know who I'd like to hear feedback from? Is anybody out there that's an open source maintainer that this would somehow impact them? Like, are you following CVEs released for the Linux kernel to update downstream packages? Does this change any of that? I don't have a clear understanding of how that would impact the rest of the community. It is fascinating to see a group that's been a little anti-CVE become their own CVE issuer.
0: Uh-huh.
1: But maybe that's what it takes to sort things out.
0: It'd be interesting to see, you know, in a year, in 3 years, how do the statistics around CVEs and the kernel change, if they do.
1: Yeah. Thank you, PseudoSpice, for your boost. Pew, pew, pew.
0: Hybrid Sarcasm boosts in with 42,000 sats.
1: Hey, Hybrid.
0: Forgot to report on my Nextcloud solution, the Linux Server I/O container, because of the cron add-on, coupled with MariaDB and Redis containers. I used Traffic to provide TLS. I also deployed Real Orange's DB backup as a container for a nightly DB backup. Nice.
1: What is that again?
0: Real Orange's DB backup.
1: Ah, the Real Orange one. Okay, yeah. Okay, great.
0: Finally, the files themselves are on a ZFS dataset, which is duplicated to another host in the house and are synced to B2.
1: Yeah.
0: Never had any upgrade issues, but fingers crossed.
1: Nice setup. I like that you're getting into B2.
0: Yeah, lots of fun tech in there.
1: I feel like we should be talking about backups a little bit more on this show, but I haven't really locked into what that is. I'm always looking to hear your backup solutions. So if you're looking for an excuse to boost in, tell us how you're doing backups. We want to know.
2: I think March sometime is World Backup Day too. We should probably, look at the calendar.
1: Huh.
2: Sir Alex Gates boosted in with 10,000 Satoshis.
1: Podcasting 2.0 consultant.
2: I just use the Nextcloud Helm chart. It's pretty hands-off aside from major database upgrades. Not a Nix config, but it's still deployed with configuration files. Nix versus Kubernetes feels like a big debate to me. Yeah, so you can use Nix as the host OS, but I use Linode K8s, so it doesn't really matter. The experience directly translates to job experience as well.
1: Yeah, that's a fair point. Things that help build out the old resume.
0: You can also have Nix OS in the container if you want. So like if there's something that the project doesn't provide a great container, you don't like it, you can always have a project or make your own container that runs Nix OS with the Nix OS service, which packages it nicely.
1: Mm-hmm. Linux Teamster comes in with 5,000 sats. At the end of the members feed, you mentioned trying to decide whether to start afresh or migrate to a new Nextcloud instance. Yeah, our new one that we built last episode. Teamster says, well, a nice middle ground is the user account export app. I've successfully used it to export my user data, including calendars and files and everything, to a new instance. You just need to install the app on the new Nextcloud's app from the new Nextcloud's app store.
0: That does sound like a nice middle ground.
1: Yeah, that is. So he says that it's called the account export app. And that really does seem like just the perfect solution for me. I don't need to migrate everything, but accounts and user data, that sounds ideal. Thank you, Teamster. Appreciate that.
0: Gene Bean comes in with a row of ducks. I'd like to see a Nixify the OwnTracks recorder and the OwnTracks front end, along with the HTTP interface to OwnTracks instead of MQTT. A little challenge from the Bean.
1: Oh, you know, Bean's got a... This is a good one because...
0: We're going to be on the road.
1: We're going to be on the road.
2: Yeah, that's true.
1: This would be great for the Texas one, where I'm going to be on the road for a while. Gene Bean, I like this. We're going to put that on the list. Where's my list?
2: I think it's on your thigh, right?
1: Oh, I should.
0: Just pull
1: be.
0: Up your VR whiteboard.
1: Yeah. Boom. All right, Gene Bean. OwnTracks, by the way, if you don't know what OwnTracks is, it's like your own self-hosted Find My or Location or Life 360.
0: You run the server, and then you get some sort of client that pings with your location every so often. And then it has got a handy-dandy interface to show you.
1: Thank you, Gene Bean.
2: Now, Tom's dad was kind enough to boost in 10,000 sats.
3: Coming in hot with the boost!
2: Here's an interesting project, Compose to Nix, which will convert a Docker-composed file to a Nix config using OCI containers and systemd services. I'm playing with makefiles that convert Docker-compose YAML files to Nix configs. Not sure how I feel about all the systemd services that it creates, but it does work. And he has a link here to Compose to Nix on GitHub. What do you think?
1: We have been sniffing around this a little bit.
0: Yeah, it's on my list to play with.
1: I have yet to have the opportunity to take advantage of something like this, but the idea being, right, you take your Docker Compose file, You throw it through this son of a gun, and what you get is essentially the Nix config you need.

0: to do the same thing, run it on your Nix box.
1: Seems like a nice sort of hybrid, too, of the way a lot of folks run Podman setups, you know, where you just have system B services that start your Podman containers, and then you just slap on a layer of Nix to make that even more declarative. Could be really nice.
0: Also could be yet another way to kind of figure out how to do things. You're like, well, I know how to do it in Docker Compose.
1: Right. You know, you can still have it on your Nix system, but you don't have to go sort of quote-unquote full Nix.
0: Yeah. Obby, 1984, comes in with 4,000 sats. Happy, happy, joy, joy, Fountain is finally allowing me to boost again. Hey, I agree. I have no idea what was wrong. Well, they'll be looking into it. The TLDR, though, is here's what I tried to send before. I said, thanks for linking to my post. I saw a nice little spike in traffic. I've also set up the podcast section of Audio Bookshelf and put two podcasts in there. Oh, so he's stacking podcasts he's not listening to now, but archive them in there for later.
1: That's nice.
0: Yeah, that's a great idea. Then you don't have to fill up the space on your phone. It says the settings default to not downloading, so they're just basically in the quote-unquote cloud, his own cloud, until they're ready to listen to. I thought I'd just share an alternative use case.
2: Nice.
0: That is, you know, you could download a whole series, throw it on your audio bookshelf.
1: It's just waiting there for you when you're ready for it.
0: That's such a great idea. That could be great for a road trip.
1: Exception comes in with another Roadux.
0: Hey, look at him go.
1: Why free and open source software, you ask?
0: Yeah, why?
1: Well, a customer asked why Ansible didn't complete a reboot, although the server was up and SSH-able. To answer, well, I just cloned the Ansible source code repository, examined the code for the reboot module, and explained the reason. That is the why. And by the way, it was because Ansible waits an exponentially increasing time after every check attempt, per design. It's better to wait than time out and fail.
0: Fair. Yeah. It is nice to be able to just look at it and go, okay, what is going on? It's like, to your point earlier, it's like we have the code.
1: Yeah. Right. Yeah. Even if you can't change it, you're not going to build it. Just being able to introspect it and figure things out where the docs are lacking, or you really need to see the implementation specifics. Crucial.
3: VT52 came in with 3 boosts, all totaling a row of ducks. This is a little bit of feedback on Arian, which we mentioned last episode, a Docker Compose abstraction project. He says, I've been using Arian on NixOS for a while now. I didn't like having the messy deployment and definition of Docker Compose services sitting outside of my carefully tended NixOS garden.
0: We're such nerds. I totally understand, but it's such a nerdy thing.
1: I also love that folks, you know, for some folks, that's what they want. They like want the separate system. Yeah. Other people want it all. You can do, there's a whole range of options.
0: And some of my systems, like, I feel like the production systems are all going to be separated out, but my casual, like, day-to-day daily drivers, all one big old pile, buddy. One big one.
3: He continues, I've been using Arius. You can integrate NixOS config details into your service definitions, such as passing net ITF names declaratively, and use the same secrets management for both, Agent Nix, for instance. You can use Arian to make and deploy custom NixOS images, but you can also deploy images from your favorite image registry.
1: Yeah, that's a great point. I think, you know, Arian seems super flexible in that sense. You can use it just like you do with Docker Compose, where it's like, you just clone it in a separate repo and it lives in a folder somewhere, or you can have it all spelled out in your NixOS config because it talks Nix.
0: Hey, look at this too. He wrote in about the BBS at pebcac.lol, you know, problem which exists between keyboard and chair. Pebcac.lol, he's got a collection of old ANSI art that folks might find fun to browse. And I'm going to go check it out right now. Have you been there yet?
1: I'm just checking it out right now. There's a dark mode. There's a button that says connect via Telnet.
0: Oh, look at that. It's an embedded BBS. Wow. You know, I saw a comment go by in Matrix and thought, oh, yeah, that'll be neat. Wow. Wow. It's way better than I expected. That is so cool. Go check out pebcac.lol. We'll put a link to that in the show notes, too, because that is so neat. It's nice to have you back. Thank you, VT. Appreciate that boost. There's a lot. A lot coming in there, a lot of good value. Thank you, everybody that boosted in. We do have the 2,000 sat cutoff, but we really read them all because there's so many of them. And there's some guy in there named Chris Lass boosted in. Chestnut Fountain.
1: How incestuous.
0: How weird. We had 21 boosters this week. 20, because one of them was me doing a test. And so we stacked 362,375 sats.
4: It's over 9,000!
0: Appreciate everybody who finds value in this podcast. 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
2: 47 boosts to go.
0: Now, we have kind of a different pick this week, so it's not a full pick.
1: It's more like a book club.
0: Yeah, it's a read. This is a really great performance comparison of the various popular mesh VPNs. It's written by the folks over at Define Networking who make Nebula, but Nebula doesn't necessarily come in as the champion in some of these benchmarks. I think it's really fair.
1: Yeah, it's written by Ryan Huber, who's been a past guest on this show. And as a lot of folks know, benchmarking is a difficult, finicky game. And you can tell reading this that Ryan and the team really put in some thought to try to how to actually do this, and how do you try to do it in a fair, meaningful way that, you know, respects all the contendants.
0: And measures aspects of mesh VPN performance I hadn't considered, like CPU and memory impact and overall with throughput as well. And then talks about how some of these mesh VPNs are achieving that throughput and why others aren't. I mean, I'm really impressed. It must have taken forever to put that together. So in lieu of a software pick this week, I wanted to put that in there so you guys could, I don't know, if you want to nerd out on it, we'll have a link in the show notes.
3: Now, Chris has some conclusions with the VR on Linux topic. I'm wondering, is this going to stick around for you long term? And if so, do you have any tips for us?
0: I think I will use it long term, mostly at home. You know, I kind of implied that I think the ideal solution is where you don't have a bunch of screens. Upstairs and here in the studio, I already got the monitors. I already bought the monitors. I've got the monitors. They're good screens. So it doesn't make a lot of sense to put a headset on if you've already got three or four screens in front of you. That's just sort of silly. In retrospect, it seems obvious, but one of the first things I tried to do is I sat down at my desk here and I thought, well, I like having screens. Let's just have more of them. In reality, the OS is better at real physical monitors. The window management tools are better at that. Mm-hmm. Everything's just, you know, we have years of you know, momentum around that. So if you've got three or four screens already, I don't think you're going to see a big gain. If you're at if you're like me with a situation at home where I've got a 13-inch laptop, then it's much more obvious, and it's kind of been my go-to. I think I'm going to end up having to get a bag for it. I have a couple of links to the head straps that made it easier for me. The real trick is what they call the triangle method. You want the weight distributed on your head like a triangle. You don't want all the weight on the back of the head, and you don't want all the weight on the front of the head. You want it kind of equally distributed across three points. And I found like a $30 headset that works fantastic. And then remember when I mentioned there's some really nerdy ones?
1: Yeah.
0: Bobo VR S3 Pro has a cooling fan on the head strap, a dial so you can turn up the fan or not. You can, you know, dial it up or down. But then my favorite ridiculous part is it has a removable battery pack that's magnetically attached. So you can just, with the headset, blindly reach behind you and just sort of drop the battery on the back of the headset and it'll magnetically snap into place and gives you 10,000 milliamps extra battery. And then you can buy a dock, which has more batteries, and then you can just always be hot charging a battery. And then you can just swap them, because the Quest has a built-in battery too. So you can just hot swap these removable batteries and just keep going all day long. I don't think the screens are there yet, but when the screens are there, this kind of stuff is going to be killer. And this is an example where this is the high end. This is the highest of the high end head straps. It's $90.
1: Okay.
0: Right? The one I'm using right now is a $30 head strap. It's perfectly serviceable. These are going to be $200, $300 for the Apple Vision Pro. These are going to be $300, $400 headset accessories for the Apple Vision Pro. And so we're already seeing the difference even in the accessories. It's very much kind of like an extreme example of the iOS ecosystem and the Android ecosystem. And Bobo VR seems to be making the highest of the high-end head straps, where you get the little fan and you get the you know, slap on the battery packs. But the one I'll link to as well, the one I'm actually using, I've had now since the 12th, and it's called the Desk Comfort Head Strap, DESTEK Comfort Head Strap. And $35 on Amazon, but they have a 40% promo code going right now.
1: Hey.
0: So it's really good. I think these guys are trying to sell before the Bobo VR ships because it's pre-sale right
1: now. So for under a grand, you can really have a pretty nice setup.
0: Yes. That is very – with these head straps, it really takes away any of the strain. It's very comfortable once you get them dialed in. And the thing is that they add, which is brilliant, is they add this little flip-up capability, like a 90-degree flip-up. So when people walk in, you can just flip them up
1: like the whole thing off,
0: like you would like a pair of welding goggles or something. You could just, yeah, so that's great. So you know, if you don't have multiple screens already and you're willing to play around with accessories to dial it in just right, you can kind of be on the bleeding edge. Probably only useful for those of you who genuinely suffer from ADD and or just genuinely want more screens. But yeah, in those scenarios, it's sticking around. So embarrassingly, I think I'm bringing this thing to scale with me.
1: Okay, what do you think about a quick little off the books prediction when we do our predictions roundup for next year?
0: Will I still be using it?
1: Yeah,
0: I'm gonna say no, because I'll be done traveling by then.
1: You think you'll fall back into your old ways?
0: Maybe, unless it really sticks at home. What might make it stick, actually, surprisingly, which I didn't expect, is the gaming. Because when I look at it, I'm like, well, I could play a game, because the games are really something special. Those are really where it's at. And so
1: that's an experience you can only get in VR.
0: And they've done such a good job. Now, like one of the just stupid tech demos is a pass-through one where an alien ship crashes through the roof of your house and it blows the roof of your house open. And it comes through and it's in the middle of your room. And then creatures start coming through the walls and they bust open the wall. And so they superimpose like an outside world and they make it look like your wall's been cracked open.
1: Wow.
0: And it's three-dimensional, so you can shoot through the hole and shoot guys out there and more guys will crawl through the holes they make. And it just sort of destroys your home as time goes on. And you can't. There's just no other way to experience that. And then to be able to just close that app and then launch the Immersed app and wirelessly connect to your machine, boom, there's your screens. I mean, there were several times this week where I just quickly replied to something you guys said just by doing exactly that, just switching over back into my VR environment. Oh, yeah, Brent got back to me. Boop, boop, boop. Okay, respond to that. Boom. And then just close that app again. It's like my workplace is just an app, for good or for worse. So I'd say it's a 50-50 shot that by the end of the year, I'm still using it. The Immersed app, if it continues to improve on Linux, is probably going to get me. If I can get it working on my Nix desktops, that's probably going
1: to
0: be another.
1: Yeah, we're going to have to.
0: You can have multiple machines in the Immersed app, so you can have multiple different setups in there, connect to different computers. So you could just install the Immersed app on all your machines, and then all your machines could have multiple monitors. If you want to mess with the X-Rander or the dummy stuff, or if you're on a commercial desktop, you don't have to worry about it. Yeah, it's exciting. It feels new and not recommended for everybody. But if you're a weird nerd like me.
1: Or you live in a tiny home.
0: Yeah, could be just perfect.
5: See you next week. Same bat time, same bat station.
0: Yeah, that's right. Show's live on a Sunday at noon Pacific, 3 p.m. Eastern. You can catch us over at jblive.tv and soon in a podcasting 2.0 app right in there. Links to what we talked about today, that's at linuxunplugged.com/550, including the apps, accessories, deets, all that, all linked over there. You can see the demo, a quick demo of what it's kind of like. Kind of. It's the motion isn't quite right and the scale isn't quite right, but I posted over at jupiter.tube a video walkthrough of my plasma desktops being pulled into VR. If you'd like to see a visual of it, we'll have it over there at jupiter.tube. Thanks so much for joining us, and we'll see you right back here next Tuesday, as in Sunday!

0: It's Pocket Office with me, Chris. It might be a pocket office, but Brentley's here too. Hey, Brentley.
1: Well, hello.
0: It's nice to
1: see you. Does this mean I'm in your pocket?
0: I don't exactly know, but okay, it's a big pocket. I shop for the pockets. I optimize for pockets.
1: Smart man.
0: You know, I carry around two phones now, so gotta have big pockets.
1: Necessities, right?
0: you're not a big carry. You eat light, so it's fine. No, we wanted to get together and update everybody on a few things that are going on because we have a few new toys to talk about, and as sometimes happens, we broke things too. So there is a few things to update everybody on. So we wanted to get you a pocket office. And if you're hearing this, you've most likely downloaded this using the brand new Podcasting 2.0 compatible feed. And it more likely than not was delivered to you over the IPFS network. How neat.
1: I think that is so cool. The other thing I love is you don't have to know. Like, it can just work and you don't need to, you know, users and listeners don't need to do anything to be involved. They just kind of works.
0: I love that the IPFS part is 1.0 app compatible as well. That's really nice. And so the way you know you got the new feed is if the Office Hours podcast name has changed to Office Hours 2.0.
1: Will that make it easier to search for in the...
0: I think it might. I don't know. I think it might. We'll try. I kind of punted on the rename thing because I'm just playing around with, like, this is a whole new set of features, and distributing over IPFS is going to be so neat. But if all goes as planned, this will also be the first episode that has AI-generated chapters.
1: You assume we're smart enough to talk in ways that chapters are appropriate for, and I'm not so confident.
0: I'm not either. Because as of right now, I haven't generated them. They could be total garbage.
1: Yeah, I know.
0: We'll have to see. The question is where does AI play a role in production? Because you've got AI chapters it can generate, but it's also seemingly possible now to use different tooling to generate entire episode summaries, right? So what it's doing is it's stringing together Whisper, which is an open source transcription backend software. Whisper outputs to a format that could then be ingested by OpenAI's API. ChatGPT then summarizes the Whisper transcript and generates a podcast summary.
1: This whole like linking of things together, I think that's where the beauty comes in. You know, we were playing with them individually, 6 months ago? Now all of a sudden everything's stringed together. I think I'm starting to like this.
0: Yeah. And since we're going to run it through Whisper to generate the chapters, that's also going to kick us out a transcript for Podcasting 2.0 clients. So this should be the first pocket office or office hours with transcripts.
1: And so tell me, how much of all of this do you have figured out? Or is this just this is still an experiment, isn't it?
0: Well, I got the back end tooling figured out. I haven't used it all together yet, and I haven't seen the output yet.
1: So the possibility is there.
0: Because I needed an episode to run through it that I could do all this with. So here we are, right?
1: That's why you brought me here. Now I understand.
0: We'll see if the AI can figure out who the heck you are.
1: Right.
0: About that. But let's talk about what broke. Because whenever you introduce new stuff, unfortunately, things break.
1: You said you as in me, but it was you. You introduced new stuff.
0: It was the royal. It was the royal.
1: Okay. Yeah. All right.
0: So starting with IPFS, IPFS podcasting is working really good. My node seems wonky. And I've had issues where it's had to re-download files a few times. That's been solved. But I've also had to reboot it now about 3 times. I've had to reboot the box. Thankfully, their network becomes aware of when a node kind of disappears. And they send you an email after a certain amount of time saying, hey, we haven't heard from your node. Is everything okay? And then that tells me, okay, I got to go reboot it again. And then I reboot it again and it's fine for a few days.
1: The like dreaded email. Do you know what's going on under the hood? Any possibility of solving it?
0: I haven't really dug in too deep. I don't see anything in the logs that I checked. There's like an IPFS podcasting log. Everything there looks pretty basic. I'm thinking I want to do a clean install. Try it again. Maybe on a different version of it. Maybe I think I might not be on 2204. I can't remember if I'm on 1LTS back or the current. But I want to make sure I get all that squared away and see if I can reproduce a node without problems. Because ideally, I'd like to probably pop up a few nodes around the world to help seed.
1: Yeah, I'm remembering that this was an Ubuntu base with a script on top of it. Is that
0: Yeah, script.
1: Yeah,
0: script, which is very handy
1: usually.
0: Yeah, yeah. So I'm just not 100% sure on what happened. What ideally would be amazing is if I could run all of this in a Docker container, and they provide you a Docker compose to get up and get going. That to me would be, then it would take it, it would take it away from Ubuntu. You could run on anything, even if the container was Ubuntu based, you could run it on anything, including for us Nix, which would be huge for us.
1: Does it seem a bit surprising that these days projects don't just do that by default?
0: Yeah, I guess I was a little surprised. It's, you know, still you get somebody, one person makes this script, they use Ubuntu. This is how they use Ubuntu. And if, you know, it does work. So it's a lot of times that's good enough.
1: Yeah, just seems like aged methodology, maybe.
0: Maybe. It really probably needs somebody else in the community to come forward and contribute.
1: Ah, now we're talking.
0: Yeah, okay, so got to get that node stuff figured out. Thankfully, because the show gets distributed to other IPFS nodes, like my node can go offline and it's still fine. It's just I want my node to be able to, in there too, and be able to collect stats and whatnot. But I also broke, and this is a bigger deal, I broke the entire Jupyter Broadcasting website. This doesn't have anything to do with IPFS, but when I was rolling out the fancy new feed for office hours with all the new podcasting 2.0 features that we'll be introducing, I was really clever in that I just set up a nice little redirect. Fireside makes this totally possible. It's built into the Fireside platform. And I just set up a little redirect. So when you go to officehours.hair/RSS, that now takes you to the 2.0 feed I have hosted on Linode Object Storage. Does a redirect to that XML file on Linode Object Storage. Real easy. Check the podcast apps that I tested in. They all got the updates just fine. I patted myself on the back and said, good job, Chris. You've transitioned to a fully 2.0 feed. And off into the weekend I went. And it turned out I broke the web scraper that our community built to scrape new episodes from our various endpoints and auto-generate the website. So can you kind of tell us, give us a little idea what happened there, Brantley? How did I break things?
1: Well, yeah, you did it again, it seems. But what's interesting is sometimes we don't know what's going to break. You know, our systems have been automated, which has been, for the most part, really amazing. Do you remember how you used to make each episode post manually on the website?
0: I can't even. I'm getting close to it with office hours again, but I can't even. It's horrible.
1: So on the whole, it's been amazing and an amazing transition for us. But occasionally things break, you know, especially when Chris is in there dabbling with feeds with the fingers on the pulse. So I think what you ended up doing was making it so that the scraper, which just dives into our Fireside feeds, just scrapes everything. And it wasn't, it wasn't designed to be extremely robust with error reporting. Like, let's say it ran into an error. Right now, it just fails. And really, the better way is to allow it to fail and continue to scrape everything else. So it was failing on office hours because we had some issues there, which I'll talk about in a sec. But what that meant was that no episode was being updated. So Linux Unplugged went out and just never appeared on our website as it usually does. What's great is a new listener picked up on that first and reached out to us and just said, hey, by the way, I noticed, you know, I was really excited for the new episode because this is like week two of me being a new listener. And they didn't find it there, unfortunately. But that said, our website team is amazing. They like dove in and tried to figure it out. Wes stayed up, of course, late and got something at least on the website, but I'm seeing now that Chance just put in a PR like a few minutes before we're recording this, and it looks like there's a fix in the works. So the team is solving your problems, Chris.
0: Yay!
1: What was happening, or at least from what Wes mentioned to me, because I don't know, runs over my head, he mentioned that this scraper started failing because the office hours feed is now redirected to the new podcasting 2.0 test feed that you made, Chris. But unfortunately, that redirects both the slash RSS and slash JSON routes that we were using previously. So the scraper would try to grab them for the JSON route, but it actually ended up with the XML feed that you've made. And so it just
0: broke.
1: Yeah, it just would die.
0: It got XML instead of JSON. And I didn't.
1: I don't know what to do with this, and I'm just going to stop.
0: It's not like it's documented at Fireside that the UI says you're redirecting the /RSS URL. It doesn't say anywhere in there about redirecting the slash. I didn't even know it had a /JSON URL. That's nice to know. but I didn't know it was redirecting that one, so I didn't even think to warn anybody or anything like that.
1: Well, the interesting thing is none of us thought of it, so it's not only on you, you know?
0: But it's fixed, or it's getting fixed as we record.
1: Yeah, I mean, the newest episodes are on the website now, which is great, and there's a fix in works before another episode goes out, so we shall see what happens on the next scrape.
0: A little extra salt in the wound for that period of time is that around the same time, a little bit earlier, Google revved the API requirements for publishing to YouTube, which broke our ability to publish to YouTube. So we weren't publishing to the main website, and we weren't publishing to YouTube, and it is just a mess. And of course, that requires a little bit of retooling to update for their new API requirements. So that still isn't fully fixed either. Thankfully, the RSS feeds continued to function, and that's really the source of truth for the show. So,
1: ooh. Oops.
0: Yeah, it's summer. It's summer, and things are hot. Tell you what. But that was, both of those are on their way to getting fixed. And, you know, kind of unexpected, but I'm glad. It's sort of nice to have this time that we've been retooling to catch this stuff, because it took us a few days to catch all of these things, because you only notice when you publish. And if there's a few days between publishing, you don't even know it's broken.
1: Yeah, it's true. Yeah, I feel like it has exposed some ways that we can do, you know, for instance, the scraping better. The scraping is a bit temporary, let's say long-term temporary, and was designed that way because we knew that eventually we want to move to, you know, generating our own feeds and such. So the scraper will then not really be needed at that point. But I think we all thought we would be there by now, but we aren't. So the scraper, you know, maybe there's different ways that we can treat it for now and move on.
0: Yeah. And now that we've done this, the question I would have is, if I redirect the other shows at some point, will it break again?
1: Yeah, probably. I think we should say yes. Okay. And if it doesn't, be surprised. I'd rather that way.
0: We'll coordinate that move. So there's that. And those are all things that we should hopefully have resolved by the time we produce the next official Office Hours episode. And before we get there and read all the fantastic boosts that helped us get to our milestone, I did have a couple of pocket boosts I wanted to get to. So let's transition to the pocket boost.
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3: Corner.
2: Boostergram Corner.
3: I don't know a thing about crypto.
0: So I just wanted to cover a couple of boosts that were relevant to the last pocket episode. Cameron boosted in with a row of McDucks, 22,222 sats. And Cameron is deeply involved with IPFS podcasting. He wrote, excellent description of IPFS podcasting. The IPFS prefix is our preferred way in your own feed. And so that is where you give a little HTTP redirect. You put it at the beginning of the URL for the MP3 file. And then you can just use your regular old feed and use that redirect. He says, I can't wait to favorite the show on IPFS and start hosting the content. Cameron also reached out to me when I was having some node issues and helped me resolve those. So
1: nice.
0: Really helpful and gave a real nice, warm, welcoming feeling to the IPFS podcasting community. So thank you.
1: I'm noting Cameron also boosted in a row of ducks, or a grandpa row of ducks. So yeah, he's in on the know.
0: He knows.
1: As well.
0: He knows about the McDucks. Magnolia Mayhem came in with 10,000 sats. So I believe he's had some laptop problems recently and said, probably not going to be able to boost in for a while. So I figure I better make sure this is actually useful. He says that was definitely an excavator in the episode image last week. So I was playing around. One of the things you can do in the podcasting Toto feeds is you can change album art more often and things like that. So I put a picture of the cornfield and the excavator that I was using, or I wasn't using, but they were using, but I was using to sit at. I was like, I don't even know what this piece of equipment is, but I'm using it as my podcasting spot. It turns out it is. And looking back, of course it is, because that's what it does. It excavates. There is some seriously cool equipment that I don't have any idea what it does or how to use it. I'm just grateful other people do.
1: Are you tempted to let someone throw you in there and see what happens?
0: Oh, yeah. One day, for sure. All right. Yeah. Yeah. Like maybe if we're going to grind up the cornfield or something like that, I could do that, you know, jump up there and put a podcast on. And I think I'm supposed to be drinking a beer, although I'm sure you're not supposed to. But every picture I've ever seen, the guy's also got a beer going. I got a podcast going, maybe like a cigar, you know, I could see it working pretty good.
1: Excavating in style.
0: Yeah. Yeah. All right. Well, so that's kind of the little update we have for everybody. We just wanted to, I guess, keep you in the loop on what we're working on for the show and what's broke and what's working and where things are at. So it shouldn't be too long now until we're back with the official office hours, which I was thinking, Brent, the pocket editions don't count as an official episode.
1: Yeah, sure.
0: So we'll be back with 34.
1: Okay.
0: I think. I don't, unless something else really goes crazy, then we'll sit down and do another pocket office and let everybody know what's going on. Otherwise, we'll be back soon. Thanks for joining us. Now get out of here. We all got to go back to work. Here we are in episode 105 of the self-hosted podcast, and it is feeling officially like the end of summer. My two youngest have gone back to school. It's first day of school today.
4: You only say that because you live in the frozen north. It was 97 degrees down in Raleigh today.
0: Okay. Yeah, actually, you know what's funny? Last night on a whim, I pulled up Raleigh because I have everywhere the hosts are at stored in Carrot. And so I was on Carrot weather. I'm like, oh, let's check in on everybody.
4: Yeah.
0: It's like, whoa, Alex. Yeah, it's 68 degrees and blue skies here. I'll take it, but it makes me a little sad when summer comes to an end, because I always picture summer as like, I'm going to get all these projects done.
4: Yeah. Do you think that stems from summers at school as a kid feeling like they stretch in front of you forever, except as an adult, life is in the way?
0: You get that. And also for me, it's like, well, I'm going to have more daylight. So if the sun's going to be up till 8 or 9 o'clock, I should be able to get like twice as much stuff done. That should happen, right? So, all right, I'll plan. Like my big thing, and I got close, was I really started for a moment with Brent's help to wrap my head around all the different ways I could improve the RV and the studio with ESP devices, modules, and just little things that I could get, like the sonar module or relay, you know, controls and temperature sensors and moisture sensors and all these little things I wanted to do for LEDs, where I wanted to add a few more LEDs controlled by an ESP. And I got a lot of the kits together. I got various parts. I got some LED light ropes. I got some relays, and then just sort of lost momentum on all of it. And I thought by the end of summer, I'd have like these lights installed and I'd have some stuff implemented. And nope, I didn't get to it. Not at all. So I feel a little bad about that.
4: I think the trouble with some of those sort of more DIY projects, like the ESP based stuff, is a lot of the times you don't know every single little piece of the jigsaw that you need until you start getting into the project. And then inevitably you do the calculus of, well, it's $15 on Amazon for this thing, or it's $4 on AliExpress for the exact same thing. Do I just wait 3 months for it to arrive on the slow boat, or do I pay the Amazon tax? And that can be the biggest impediment for me to finishing some of these more bitty projects, some of the ESP stuff. So I took the route, I recently ordered something called an ESP clicker. In my bonus room above my drum set, I have a skylight with an automated Velux blind, motorized solar powered blind in it. And it has a remote control, an RF remote control. I think I've mentioned it on the show before, which is paired with that blind. And I don't really want to go about hacking the RF protocol, because the Velux blinds have some kind of encryption key rotation nonsense in them, which means not random strangers can't control my blinds, which is,
0: yeah, I guess that makes sense.
4: Nice, but also, do we care? But okay, fine.
0: Not for that particular skylight, probably not. And this is interesting, because this is probably something that everybody has in their home, is some device like this that has a remote or whatnot.
4: Exactly.
0: I'm listening. You're right up my alley right now.
4: So this guy, I can't tell quite where his accent's from. It sounds Eastern European, sort of Russian-ish. I'm not entirely sure where this chap's from. But he runs a website at Priceless Toolkit, which is an IoT shop. And he sells pre-assembled circuit boards for all sorts of ESP-related nonsense. And this ESP clicker has three microscopic relays on it, which can simulate up to three different button presses on different physical devices. So the use case he shows in the linked YouTube video on the product page, which there'll be a link to in the show notes, by the way, is that he has automated his coffee maker, which is not Wi-Fi enabled. The only way of interfacing with this physical device is to stand in front of it with your meat sausage and just push the button on the front of the machine. Well, except, of course, all that's doing in reality is bridging a contact. So all the relay's doing inside the ESP clicker is the same thing. And obviously, because it integrates with ESP Home, Home Assistant integration is a mere click away.
0: And so I imagine you kind of have to pick and choose the device you're wiring to. Like, you'd have to be willing to open it up and wire some contacts on that side.
4: Yes, absolutely. If you're not into soldering or into hacking potentially very expensive devices to pieces to integrate this thing inside of, stay away. But for me, with my VLUX remote, it has some surface mount buttons on it. It's got each button has four legs on it. So I get my multimeter out and I turn it into continuity mode. And, you know, the pins of my multimeter are tiny. The probes, the tips of the probes are tiny. But the pads on these surface mount component buttons are even tinier. I can't even really think of an actual item that we would hold in our hands that is that small. They are maybe the head of a sewing needle small. Like, I'm used to soldering small stuff with racing drones, but this is like another level down. So I'm going to have fun soldering it. But I did manage to get it work simply by just hot gluing. I hot glued just what I was messing about. I hot glued the cable from the ESP clicker onto the button so I wouldn't have to physically hold it, and controlled my the blinds above my drums from Home Assistant. So it was pretty sweet.
0: That is nice. I think I'm going to pick one of these up. I have a fan I would love to control. Love, love, love to be able to remote control it with Home Assistant, because it's built into the roof. It's a great exhaust fan, but you don't need it running all the time. If it gets down below a certain temperature, I could just kill it with something like this. I could just have an automation that turns it off.
4: What's particularly nice about buying this from Priceless Toolkit, we have no affiliation with this chap, or I just found a cool project on YouTube, is it's a pre-built project. So he shows you how to assemble it with all the surface mount components on the ESP board, all the relays and stuff. But honestly, this board is tiny. It's probably about the size of your index finger when it arrives. It's too small for me to be messing around with. Like, I'm good at soldering small stuff, but this is just, it's too much. But the fact that you and I can just go on a website and buy a pre-made thing as a product that arrives with ESP Home already flashed on it, man, that is compelling.
0: You wish, I know it's never going to happen, Alex, but don't you just wish these vendors would start maybe selling this as an option, you know, like an upgrade option? Hey, buy it with an ESP Home wired in and you can do what you want with it. I would pay more for that.
4: Well, I suppose effectively that's what the whole 2-year thing in a roundabout kind of way is doing, because that's just using an ESP chip inside a light bulb or whatever it might be. And there was a DigiBlur video just this week, which I'll put a link to in the show notes as well, where he's talking about an update to the Liberation script we've talked about on the show before, where you act as the man in the middle between the local 2-year device and their update server and flash ESP Home onto it that way. There have been some more updates to that recently as well, so go ahead and check that out down below.
0: I've been very, very tempted to look at ESP solutions around buttons for home automation. There's a lot of options. You know, Hue makes something. Of course, there's tons of Zigbee buttons. There's tons of Z-Wave options. So I've been trying to figure out, is that the route I want to go if I want to start putting in more and more buttons to, like, turn on and off water pumps and water heaters? Or do I want to use something pre-made that's maybe just on Zigbee or Z-Wave? And I already own some of these. So I've been experimenting down that route this week. And I'm curious, Alex, have you ever seen anything around using an ESP Home to just essentially have, like, a button pad that you could press just to, and then just tie automations and Home Assistant to when you press a button?
4: Not an ESP Home device, but you could certainly create a macro pad, like a numpad keyboard, and put some kind of a microcontroller on that, and then use the matrix layout of those keys to do different things. And people build all sorts of stuff to go on, like their smart desk setups. Obviously, the downside of those is typically they require power all the time, where an ESP device, depending on how clever you are, can potentially be battery based. But the advantage of using one of these sort of keypad style things is it's almost infinitely configurable, especially if you start delving into the world of layers and all that kind of other stuff too.
0: So this is the problem. So the wife, she tells me, you know, I've been getting up early, been doing my things, getting my coffees, doing a meditation, and I don't feel like using the tablet in the morning. Okay. All right. And then I noticed that the kids haven't been using the tablet like in the evening. Like they just kind of, it's sort of slowed down. And so I kind of felt like maybe I'd built a system that the family wasn't really using and I kind of cut them out and I felt bad about them. I thought, well, okay, I haven't really used buttons because we mostly use voice control and these tablets that are mounted, but maybe a button to control this specific light or to kick off this particular automation or to control this group. Maybe it's time for that. So I decided to start doing some digging in this area and I'm just not very impressed so far.
4: Zigbee buttons, in my experience, kind of suck. They work most of the time, but they fail just often enough for you to be like, did it work? Has it worked? Oh, yeah, there it goes.
0: Yep, that is it. They sleep, right, to save battery.
4: Yeah.
0: And some buttons do support being plugged in, but then those buttons have limitations. And then the tooling in Home Assistant is pretty rough. You can add a device easy enough using Zigbee or Z-Wave or whatever you're using, Wi-Fi if it's a Shelly potentially. But then, like, how do you do anything with that button? Well, you have to go create an automation. Okay, well, now you have to figure out what button the device thinks you're pressing when you press that, find the right option in the automation, which sometimes has like 25 entries in there, even though it's only got one or two buttons. And then you have to create an automation for everything you want each iteration of those buttons to do. So if you've got like a quad button panel, you have to create an automation for each button. And then, of course, all of these things support, like if you double tap, it does something different. If you hold it, it does something different. Well, that's a different automation for that. And so if you got a fair amount of lights or things that you want to be able to control over buttons, like I want to have a button the wife can hit and it just raises the temperature 5 degrees, just 5 degrees warmer for 2 hours. And there's just not a really great solution in Home Assistant for this.
4: I have wanted that kind of, for me, it would be cool the house, you know, I'm feeling hot right now and I will know I will forget to turn the thermostat back up again. Can I just have a, I'm playing the drums and I'm hot right now button?
0: Yeah.
4: Can that just be a thing? If anybody knows how to do that kind of, I think it's probably a scene and then you return to the previous scene. If you were in the audience and you have a working example of that with code and the buttons, please write in and let us know.
0: I started playing around with it and I haven't gotten it working yet, but I want to let the audience know because I think this should be built into Home Assistant. It's called Home Assistant Switch Manager. You can install it through Hacks or do it however you like. And it gives you a UI to set up your buttons. And when you add a device, it gives you, okay, here's all the devices we know Home Assistant natively supports. So you select one from the list. It's also just, for God's sakes, nice to have at least some list of devices that you know work with Home Assistant. So that's another reason why this plugin is nice. So you go through the list of the buttons that work with Home Assistant. And then once you select it, it has this brilliant feature called Auto Detect. So you put it in auto detect mode and you press a button on the switch and it figures out what button and switch and everything is. And then you just start setting up graphically. This button does this. This button does that. If I press it twice, and it's all a nice UI and it doesn't require creating automations. It is a custom integration. So you have to get that installed and then it has a front end component you have to use, but it's beautiful. It's very minimally designed. It looks like something the Home Assistant team might create. The only problem with it is I can't get it to work. It recognizes I press the buttons, but then it doesn't execute the thing it's supposed to do, like turn device on or off. So I've had to bail on using it. But it also supports MQTT for devices that use that, and it supports Z-Wave and Zigbee devices, Bluetooth, anything that Home Assistant can support, it'll work with. I just haven't got it to actually execute the functions. I imagine it's probably something wrong on my machine, so I'm back to using automations. But I wanted to let you guys know because this is so good, it needs to be built in. They need to build this into Home Assistant.
4: You know what Steve Jobs would say right now, don't you?
0: What?
4: You're holding it wrong.
0: Oh, I thought he'd say something about don't have buttons or something. I felt like I had like discovered like my like a game, you know, when you're like, you're going to redo everything. You're going to delete all these automations. You're going to redo the whole way you did manage all this stuff. I thought I was going to do that with Switch Manager, but I'm just not there yet. And so I'm just stacking more automations. I do have a couple of switches that have worked for me so far. But like Alex said, with the big caveat that all of this stuff will like go to sleep if it's battery powered.
4: You know, the other thing that happens with those battery powered buttons, if you're as lazy as I am anyway, is you go to push the button one night and you think, ah, well, maybe it failed. I'll just get my phone out tonight. And then you push it again the next night and you're like, ah, well, it failed. I'll fix it tomorrow. And then before you know it, your button's been out of battery for 6 months and your routine is completely devoid of physical button presses. And this thing has been sat on the wall for 6 months doing nothing. So, I just wish there was a way, an easier way for me to tap into the always on power inside a light switch to power some of these buttons. Like, I know there's, is it the Zoos switches I think we talked about? And they're Z-Wave.
0: Yep. And they go in the wall and you can wire them.
4: I really want just some kind of a non-offensive button pad, which looks like a light switch and behaves like a light switch for normal people. And for me in the middle of the night, to be perfectly honest with you, but also has the smarts that if I want to, you know, arm the front door lock and do a bunch of stuff as I'm heading to bed, you know, I don't have to pull my phone out every time. That would be really nice. If you know of anything like that, again, please. This is a crowdsourcing episode in full today. But if you have any really good examples, like the Zoos switches, but Zigbee would be my preference. If you know any of anything like that, please write in and let us know.
0: Linode.com/SSH. That's where we host everything that we put in the cloud. Anything that the listeners are going to touch, anything that we want to have super fast computer infrastructure, it's Linode. And they've got some exciting news. So go to linode.com/SSH, get that $100 and 60-day credit. You can really kick the tires, you can really try the infrastructure, and you can check out the great news. Linode's now part of Akamai. All the developer-friendly tools, like their cloud manager, which is beautifully built, their API, which is clean and well-documented, their command line client, which is super handy, all that stuff, like we use to deploy and scale in the cloud, that's still there. It's still Linode, but now they're combined with the power and global reach of Akamai, and they're expanding the services to offer more resources and tooling while maintaining that reliable, affordable, and scalable solutions that open source projects, individual listeners, and businesses of all sizes use. And we love it. We run our Matrix infrastructure in there, and over the 2 years, we've scaled that thing into a monster to maintain performance for our community, and Linode handles it. The object storage is fantastic. I use it for all kinds of things now that are just sort of like back-end infrastructure bits and pieces. 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
4: Now, before we get to an interview with Antonio, who is the lead developer of the MergerFS project, I came across a really interesting article on TechCrunch earlier. Matter, not the matter you're probably thinking of. No, not the home automation matter. The other matter, the app which lets you read stuff later and transcribes and reads it back to you, Matter, have added podcast transcription support today.
0: This is getting more and more popular. I've been hearing from listeners that already just transcribe our shows. And so another tool, you know, in that cap is nice. I don't think I'm familiar with Matter. I actually, when you put this in the doc, I thought you were talking about the communications protocol.
4: Well, I mean, the thing is, it's not self-hosted at all. And the reason I mention it today is not for our core listener base, of course. It's actually from going to make me get off my ass and look at how we can transcribe some of the JB show notes automatically using some of the Whisper tooling that's getting really good these days. The tricky part, and again, if you know a way around this, write in, let me know. That's the theme this episode, isn't it? If you have a good way of doing the diarization, so Alex said this sentence and then Chris said that sentence. I think typically Drew, our editor, does a pretty good job of making it so we don't step on each other, which isn't always the case with podcasts. So the diarization part should be fairly straightforward for the most part. If you have a good way of doing that with the open source Whisper tooling that you're using, let us know. We'd love to build it into our release pipeline.
0: One thing we could do to make that simpler, it would require some help from Drew, but I've talked to him about this, is supplying host tracks. So there's a Chris track and an Alex track. And so you give that to the trends to Whisper, and Whisper knows everything said on this track was from Chris. Everything said on this track was from Alex.
4: Ooh. Yeah, of course we have that option as the creators of the content.
0: Yeah, we got it, and we have the source. We got it multi-track, so we
4: do.
0: That's what's cool about being able to build it in at the production levels. We could potentially do that. Yeah, I'm really, really excited about getting that rolled out, because I've been experimenting, manually generating them, manually attaching them to the shows for some things every now and then, trying different formats. It's so close. Like, it still messes up on some of the tech terms. So, like, this doesn't seem totally feasible, but a dream of mine would be transcription gets published, and then people could do pull requests against it, and the community could maybe fix the transcription if they cared, because it's not something we're going to go back and clean up. You know, I could see us running a better transcription 5 years down the road and just overriding all of the transcription files with a better version. I could definitely see that at some point. Alex, you had a chance to sit down with the lead developer of Merger FS, and he joined us for a chat.
4: So welcome back to the show, Antonio. The last time we spoke to you technically wasn't in self-hosted. It was in one of the Jupiter Extras shows where we interviewed you with Drew and Brent to talk about Merger FS. How are you?
5: I'm well. How are you doing?
4: Doing good, thank you. How is the new Texas sunshine treating you?
5: It's been hot. It rained once in 2 months for like 15 minutes. We kind of celebrated. So it's been a little bit to acclimate from New York City, but it's been good.
4: Yeah, I tell you, we were just talking about this before we pressed record. I think if I lived in Austin, I would probably have gained another 100 pounds since moving to America. It just, some of the barbecue down there is just next level.
5: The food in general, right? The Mexican food, of course.
4: Oh,
5: the
4: Tex-Mex, yeah, of course.
5: And everything. I mean, they've got all these fusion. My wife and I, it was our 9th anniversary of dating. And we went to this place. It's like brisket, but with a Asian flair, and really good. Came home completely stufficated, like fell asleep on the couch afterwards. Delicious. And the fact that I work from home and I'm in my office, you know, most days, 5 days a week at least. I'm lucky that I haven't put on that 100 pounds you mentioned.
4: That sounds amazing. Now, for those of you in the audience that don't know Antonio, I'll forgive you, because it was 2019 the last time I think we spoke. Antonio is the guy behind Merger FS. I think one of the most underrated, dare I say, like low-key, awesome bits of Linux technology that's really changed the way in which I interact with hard drives in media servers in particular. So the idea behind it is you have just a bunch of drives, and then you point Merger FS at them with an FS tab mount entry or something, and then it kind of pulls those drives together into one big, what would you call it, like gluttonous mount point, and then you can kind of traverse all of the files and folders on those drives as part of that JBOD as if it was just one single massive drive.
5: With conditions, but yes. I mean, if people are familiar with Drive Pool on Windows or UnionFS on Linux or AUFS, there's a few different technologies over the years. Union file systems have been around for 30 years at least. If you use Docker or containers, you might be familiar with OverlayFS, which is a different kind of union file system. So yeah, I'm in that category.
4: All right, so let me ask you this. It's been, 2 or 3 years since we spoke. 2019, I think, the last time. This is your opportunity to tell the good people of the self-hosted podcast what's changed.
5: There's been a lot of random stuff. I mean, the core features are all there. You know, for the average user, I don't think much has changed, if anything, at least from their perspective. Under the covers, I've done a lot of cleanup. I years ago embedded libfuse into the project to make it easier for me to extend things. And I did a lot of kind of retrofitting of the code there. I reduced memory footprint quite a bit and introduced some techniques to just limit fragmentation of memory, which was an issue for some users. If you had a machine running for a long time, there's a lot of churn of objects, especially on SBCs, smaller RAM systems, that would cause issues. So I've helped mitigate the amount of memory in general used, and then kind of limited that memory leak in the form of fragmentation. I've also added, kind of again under the covers, threading pools to certain behaviors. This is one of these things as a software developer, you have an idea of who's going to use your software in a certain way, and then you release it on the world and people use and abuse it for all kinds of other purposes. And I've had folks with like four socketed Xeon systems running it against local shares, running different file systems, connecting to remote file systems of all sorts. And in those situations, the concurrency can be both good and bad. Good in that you've got more things happening in parallel, but because of how scheduling works, it can actually reduce the throughput. And so there's features for like pinning threads onto cores to separate receiving of messages from the kernel with actually processing them, allowing you to determine how many kind of readers you want, how many processors you want, and then different strategies for pinning the cores. And that helps increase throughput. I haven't released this yet, but

0: metadata onto a pair of NVMe drives. And even though the data was still stored on spinning drives underneath, the lookup times, the seek times for like just listing the contents of a specific directory was 10 or 20 times faster just simply by moving that metadata. Is that the kind of thing you're talking about here?
1: No, though I have been working on something similar.
0: Ooh.
1: MergerFS and a lot of union file systems at their core is almost like, it's just a union in the truest sense. Imagine you have A, B, and C, and you were to LS in each one of them individually. Under the covers, that's all MergerFS is doing. And so imagine you type LS and your drive has to spin up and it takes like 10 seconds. Well, if each one is asleep and it takes 10 seconds each, it's going to take 30 seconds at least in aggregate. Now, what this feature does is just issue each of those at the same time and then aggregates the data as soon as it's available. So you're looking at more like 11 seconds rather than 31 seconds.
0: That sounds fantastic. And I guess, you know, do you have any sense of what the typical MergerFS deployment size is? I mean, there's no telemetry or anything like that in your packages, are there? So it must be tricky.
1: It's one of these things where the exceptions probably indicate the rule. And what I mean by that is the most questions I get about MergerFS are usually from total noobs who don't know anything about file systems, right? And so unfortunately, there's only so much I can do to simplify what a file system is.
0: That's most of us, by the way, dude. You know that, right?
1: Well, yeah, but I mean, people who have like zero Linux experience, they're coming straight from Windows. They really have no understanding of how file systems work, even from just a general purpose user perspective. And so I get a lot of questions from that. But then the other side is the people who have these, like I was saying earlier, these crazy setups of like multi-socket Xeon systems with 100 threads or something. I think there's probably a very large silent minority or majority there of people who just are, you know, they've got five drives and that's kind of their setup. And maybe they want an SSD in there on occasion.
0: Well, speaking of SSDs, I actually had a question for you around caching. This is something on Perfect Media Server that I actually get quite a bit as a question is, it's pretty common in the Unraid world because of how they do their parity calculations. You're basically halving your write speed of any disk because for every single write you make, it has to make another write to the parity driver as well. So it basically just cuts your write performance in half, which is why Unraid many years ago adopted that cache drive and then mover script type stuff. Now, I know there's some stuff in your README about, is it bcache, I think, and a bunch of other stuff. What's your take on caching?
1: So there's lots of levels of caching, and this can be very confusing for folks. And unfortunately, again, it's one of these things where the features are there for functionality purposes. If there was one great generic way to set it up, I would just make that the default. Unfortunately, I find that that's not the case, especially since a lot of people are using it in a way where if you did introduce caching, people want to write things out of band, right? They want to be able to write to our clone independently and still have MergerFS work. And you can't have caching there because there's no way, you'll eventually get into a bad state with that. So there's kind of caching in the kernel, and MergerFS has a number of features there that are related to Fuse directly. Then you have caching that MergerFS itself can do. I don't do too much of that, though I'm looking at doing some more of it just to reduce sort of the amount of calls I have to make into the kernel. And then there is usually what they call like tiered caching for the underlying devices. And that is where you have like NVMe or Optane in front of spinning disk, or Optane in front of SSD in front of spinning disk, or, you know, that tier of setup. And this is something that I hope to fix in the next year. Because MergerFS has kind of a simple key value pair config setup, it's difficult to articulate to the software something like a very thorough tiered caching system. But there are ways to implement that regardless out of band. And that's the kind of things I generally show in my documentation, which is similar to those mover scripts that DrivePool has or Unraid has. What you can do is just create two pools, and you can set one pool up as your primary pool. And that's where you put your SSDs, your fast storage, and your slow storage. And the idea is that you create a policy, you have a policy in MergerFS every kind of file system.

0: system function has a policy, and that policy is what chooses how to behave when that function is called. So for instance, you want to open a file, there's a policy that gets run, and it chooses which file is going to be opened, because you could imagine a scenario where you have five drives and you have four files across five drives. Like, how do you pick one? What you do is you set up a creation policy such that your SSDs are prioritized, right? So MergerFS is kind of always picking your SSDs. Then you create like a secondary pool. And the reason you want the secondary pool is mostly because it's easier than duplicating the logic of moving stuff from drive to drive. But the idea is you just then target, like with rsync, that SSD, and you just, you know, every day or whatever, you just move those files over to the secondary pool. And that secondary pool has none of the SSDs. It only has your slow devices in it.
1: And then so far as something like Plex or Jellyfin is concerned, the files haven't moved. They're still in the same place, most likely because of how, you know, the MergerFS union stuff works.
0: There is some subtlety there, but yes.
1: Yeah, it's a neat idea. And I think, you know, you could very easily combine that approach. I mean, that's how I've been adding ZFS into my, you know, single storage mount point for the last few years. It's a really interesting concept. And I think once you unlock that idea that you could have more than one MergerFS mount point on a single system that's containing different tiers of storage, for want of a better phrase, different classes of storage, then you can ramp up the complexity quite quickly, but it also ramps up the flexibility massively.
0: Well, yeah. And if you think about it, so that idea to add SSDs in that form came after a very popular usage of MergerFS, which I didn't see coming when I first created it, which is people will have a local cache of drives, and then they have, you know, their data hoarder, all their ISOs sitting on a Google Drive or something, and they tend to use rclone. And the author of rclone and I are on good terms. He has a union feature in rclone that is mimicking what MergerFS does. And so people will combine the two and basically use their hard drives as a cache to cloud storage. And so you just add in SSDs in front of all that, and you have, again, another tier. There's another strategy that can be done that I don't see a lot of people doing. I created a tool years ago to orchestrate all this stuff, but I never made it popular, or I never promoted it. And I've been looking at maybe doing that again. So if you're familiar with Device Mapper in Linux, like DM Setup, which is used, it's the underpinning of technologies like LVM2. You can actually take a block device, any random block device, whether it's a hard drive or SSD, and you can make another device a block cache for it. There's DM cache, which a lot of people know. And so you can use LVM to create logical volumes, and you can create a cache partition. But what a lot of people don't realize is you can actually take a random hard drive you have already formatted with whatever file system you have and use an SSD to create a cache on top of that. It's not that it's some secret. It's just not it's not publicized, I think, because there's no infrastructure around it, no software to kind of automate that process to say like, okay, I want, you know, 100 gigs of this SSD to be cached for this drive and 100 for that, and to be able to easily bring it all together. And so I've been looking at maybe releasing a tool that can help with that as well. And so that way, people who want that caching at a block level, which can help with spin up of drives and other issues, can do that without having to move to ZFS or move to Bcache or Bcachefs. We'll see that where that goes.
1: So what have you got coming down the pike for us? Any exciting stuff?
0: You know, most of the changes or additions that I've made in the past year or so have been quality of life things. So I added like ODirect support, which is kind of a niche feature that some programs use, but it took a little bit to get working. So I added that. I added the ability that if a drive goes into read-only mode, it will tag it as read-only. And so it'll find another drive, right? Like you try to create a file and it's a read-only device because your extension 4 partition got corrupted. It'll find another drive that will work if one's available. Read ahead, setting read ahead has always been kind of a pain. So MergerFS will do that for you. The ability to do lazy unmounting of an existing mount point, because Fuse doesn't have a good way to remount like traditional file systems do. MergerFS can take care of that for you. And so as soon as the last program stops using the old version of MergerFS, it'll just get unmounted. So there's been a lot of stuff like that. Going forward, what I really want to do is completely redo the configuration system and move to TOML for the config. And what that will enable me to do is add a lot of features that people have been asking for in terms of like built-in tiering knowledge. So people would really like MergerFS to know about the tiers of, you know, the performance, different performance characteristics of different drives. So it can more intelligently choose which file system to choose when it's creating a file or reading a file or whatnot. And that's kind of a big lift. It might not sound like much, but because the configuration is very simplistic at the moment, it touches a lot of pieces, right? Like there's a runtime config option and all these things. So that's going to take a little bit of work to do. But that's going to enable me to add probably like a list of, instead of just having a list of branches, you can have like a list of branches, right? So you could have a collection of SSDs or a collection of NVMEs that get priority, and then that falls back if nothing fits there into the slower drives. And so that'll allow for that tiered caching that we talked about in a more fluid and more natural way. I also have been thinking of adding features kind of like what Unraid and Drypool do. I think the reason that they have mover scripts is because they want to have a very discrete, simple way of laying out the files, right, as you create files and whatnot. And then they worry about moving them on after the fact, kind of like the mover script that we talked about earlier. A lot of users are either because they've used those products, I think, or maybe it just seems the more natural way of doing it, would really like the behavior of like rebalancing, right? Like I add a new drive and I want it to kind of slowly move stuff around in some fashion. And MergerFS doesn't do that very explicitly. It chooses a position where it's going to create something, you know, on the fly as it's making a decision, and you get to choose that policy. And so I think it'd be better to have both, right? Like you can choose up front, but then there's kind of a background task that'll just sit and move things around more subtly. So that's a big one that I'm going to look at as well.
1: I do wonder sometimes, and just how much of this is Stockholm syndrome. A lot of Unraid users in particular, no disrespect to that project, because, you know, it's been around forever. Lots of people use it. Lots of people like it. But it does do some stuff in a strange way, and it has to do things in a certain way to make up for decisions made 15 years ago, you know, booting from USB being a great example. So anyway, I wanted to say thank you very much for coming on today, Antonio. I really appreciate it. Where can we send folks if they want to support the project or open a feature or a bug request or something like that?
0: So, I mean, if you just go to your favorite search engine and type MergerFS, it will show up. The main page is just the GitHub page. So it's github.com/trapexit/MergerFS. And if you're interested in supporting the project, instead of MergerFS, go to just support. So there's actually a repository that has all the support details there.
1: Lovely. Yeah, all the GitHub sponsors, Open Collective, Patreon, all that kind of good stuff. Thanks so much for coming on, and enjoy the rest of your day.
0: Thanks for having me.
2: Tailscale.com/self-hosted. 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It's a great way to support the show. And you can get the Zero Config VPN up and going in just a couple of minutes and have a mesh network between all your devices protected by WireGuard's noise protocol. And it's fast. It's really fast because all your machines talk directly to each other. And the Tailscale client is smart enough to know if you're trying to send something to a machine that's just destined for your tailnet, you know, like something that has a tailnet IP, or if it's something for the internet. And that small little difference makes a big user impact, because you can leave Tailscale running all the time. Like I have it on my Pixel 7 24/7, always connected, but only the resources I need on my tailnet go over my Tailscale connection. So I put all of my infrastructure on my tailnet, all my devices, my Nextcloud, anything I'm going to sync to, anything that I might like, my pictures backup, Home Assistant, I put it all on Tailscale. So that traffic goes over Tailscale. And then there's a lot of nice to haves, like Tailscale SSH, which lets you log into any machine on your tailnet using your Tailscale credentials and ACLs. And yeah, they got a dashboard to let you manage all that. There's things like Tailscale Send, or Taildrop, you know, kind of like AirDrop, right? But it lets you send files between your Tailscale machines. They have a plugin for VS Code, so you can edit the config files on any machine in your tailnet. They have lots of ways to extend it. Alex and I share one machine between each other, and you can even limit it to the ports that you can allow through there. They have a client for just about every architecture and OS, mobile, desktop, server, SBC. But Tailscale also supports something called subnet routing. So like my solar equipment, I can access that even though I can't put the Tailscale client on my solar equipment. I have a machine on my network where I have subnet relay turned on. And so using that, I can get to those systems for my other Tailscale clients. And I love that. So I always know how the house is doing, even the electrical equipment. Go try it out, support the show, and get it free for up to 100 devices when you go to tailscale.com/self-hosted. Well, you've been asking, and I think we have an answer for you. It's always the Llamas. Llama GPT, L-L-A-M-A GPT, a self-hosted, offline, chat GPT-like chatbox powered by Llama 2. No data leaves your device. And they just added Code Llama, which is one of the later models that Facebook just put out. And they just added support for NVIDIA GPUs. It's created by the Umbral folks, and they've released this just as a general Docker image, so you can put it on any system.
1: Some of this stuff is getting crazy good. Just to go back to the transcription stuff for a second, there is a version of Whisper for Mac called Mac Whisper, which I've been using to transcribe all of my YouTube content recently. And I feel like having a local chat GPT-like bot, you know, where I could maybe feed that, you know, that transcription of a clip I've just recorded and say, could you maybe make that snappier? Or just, you know, some of those little things that you use chat GPT for. It's always at the back of my mind when I log into OpenAI's website of, where is this data going? So I love that this is 100% private and local.
2: And the UI is beautiful. They really picked like the best of the front-end software that's out there right now, and combined it with the latest and freshest of the open-source large language models, all on Docker, and they worked really hard to make it, although I wouldn't do it, but they made it possible to run it on a Raspberry Pi. I mean, it's horrible performance. Like, for example, if you're on an M1 MacBook, you're going to get a generation speed of 54 tokens a second. On a Raspberry Pi 4 with 8 gigs of RAM, you're going to get 0.9 tokens a second. Okay, so it's a big difference.
1: Why is anybody still running a Raspberry Pi 4 at this stage?
2: You know, maybe you're like me and you're an old man and you're like, I like it slow sometimes. I know that sounds weird, but it's nostalgic when the computer's slow.
1: I'm being facetious. Of course I am. Yeah, I understand. There's plenty of good reasons.
2: It is really nice to have it all local, though. I agree with you, Alex. And to have Code Llama local, too, is choice.
1: Llama duck. This speaks to a piece of work I've been doing with, do you remember Morgan, the doorbell guy?
2: Yeah.
1: He and I have been working on a quick sync benchmarking script over the weekend.
2: Cool.
1: Finally, I've been wanting to work on this for a long time. I think I mentioned it in the show a few episodes ago as well. But essentially, I edited together some of my old drone footage into a 2-minute clip of the Ribblehead Viaduct in the UK from a few years ago. Not the one that's used in Harry Potter. This one's up on Blee Moor in the Yorkshire Dales. Beautiful, beautiful structure. Anyway, I digress. The purpose of this script is to try and get a sense for where the sweet spot is with QuickSync. I had itchy feet the other day, and I thought, I wish I had a server with more PCIe lanes so I could put some more NVMe storage in this thing. But my trusty i5-8500 CPU and the motherboard combo I have in there, which is an ASRock rack motherboard, they don't really have much in the way of PCIe lanes. So I was thinking, well, could I go Ryzen? Is that a thing? What about an Arc GPU? Could I use that? But then isn't that going to like quadruple my energy usage? And I thought to myself, I don't know. I don't want to buy these things and find out later. So what I'd love to do, and it might be ready by the time we record the next episode, but keep an eye on the Discord server. There's an active thread over there on the Perfect Media Server channel called QSV testing, Quick Sync Video Testing, where we're talking about the various different iterations of this script and how we can do benchmarking across all or as many of the different Quick Sync encoding engines as we can. I've got access here to 2nd, 3rd, 4th, I think 6th maybe, and 8th gen Intel CPUs, and a 9th actually. So if you have something else, or indeed you have one of those and you'd like to run the test as well, join the Discord and let me know in that channel, and we'll share the GitHub repo with you where the script is. The idea is to try and figure out where the sweet spot is in terms of price to performance, in terms of codec support, all that kind of stuff.
2: Why hasn't this been done already, Alex? Why hasn't this been done already?
1: I don't know. I mean, I look at what LTT Labs are up to and, you know, Gamers Nexus and all that, and they're all focused on gaming. Like, that's fine. But The Terminal's my favorite video game. I don't need a 3090, you know?
2: The hardware can do other things besides play video games, you guys.
1: Yeah, sometimes.
2: Yeah, sometimes. That'll be really great to see the results. I'm very curious to see how that plays out. The quick sync, sweet spot. That's going to be awesome.
1: Yeah, well, when the benchmarks are all run and all the rest of it, I'll make a proper blog post, perfect media server page, podcast episode, YouTube video. The virtuous cycle of content will be strong with this one because it's a lot of effort. So
2: I am very tempted by the Arc GPU. I have one in a machine in front of me, and it sings with Linux. Everything works so smooth. It's so snappy. Full Wayland support. It's all just flawless. However, I constantly struggle with tools like Stable Diffusion or Llama GPT or even video encoders. They just don't even grok what the Intel Arc is. They just, nobody has really built support. And then you have to go find, as far as this is my understanding, like if you want to run something like, say, Llama GPT or Stable Diffusion using the Intel Arc, you basically got to go get patched version of the project.
1: Well, you could do what Wimpy does and run multiple GPUs in the same system and just have a headless NVIDIA card that has the CUDA driver available for those particular apps.
2: Not an awful solution if you've got the card already. Like, if you've got the hardware, I don't think I'd go out and blow the money on a high-end NVIDIA not to use it for anything else. But if I already had one.
1: Yeah, also, not only do you have to have the physical hardware, you've got to have the minerals to configure it, too. It's not a simple task.
2: 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They want to change the storage market, and they think they have a vision for the future home lab product market. They've been listening to feedback from our audience because we had them back in self-hosted 98, and they're cooking up 45homelab.com. I think it's going to be up your alley, so go check that out. Again, it's 45homelab.com. for the stuff they're working on for us home labbers. And I think 45 Drives maintains probably one of the best relationships with the open source community. 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I know, it's two URLs. It's tricky. One's the company, 45drives.com, and one is the project they're cooking up for us self-hosters, 45homelab.com. We got a doozy of an email into the show this week. I think it's Keone is how you pronounce it, and he lost his home lab in a fire. In fact, his whole town went up in a fire, and he doesn't have a lot of budget to work with. He's got some networking limitations, but he's rebuilding. And he's picked up an older HP Pro Desk for $20, an i3 fourth gen, 500 gigs of hard drive, and 4 gigabytes of RAM, which he can upgrade over time. And so now he's trying to wrap his head around how to kind of restore. And he says, what would be the best and easiest and probably the most transferable way to get my old systems up and running? I'm staying with family, so I don't currently want to mess up with any of their router settings or their firewall. I'm wondering if TailScale or WireGuard could help here.
1: Well, first of all, congratulations on finding that HP Pro Desk for $20. That's a bit of a steal, isn't it?
2: Really? Yeah.
1: Well, I'm very much currently in love with those small and cheap 1-liter PCs. You know, the 1-liter style that you can find refurbs on Dell's website or eBay for sort of $100-ish. More modern stuff might be better from a power draw perspective. So like the 8th gen draws 7 watts at idle, whereas the 4th gen draws closer to 20. I don't know if that's a consideration for you, but I seem to recall power on Hawaii isn't the cheapest thing in the world. The other thing to consider is that you could potentially just use something quite turnkey, like, dare I say, TailScale, to connect into these remote devices without having to do a whole bunch of firewall punching and configuration and stuff. Naked WireGuard is great if you have access to the firewalls and you're familiar with, you know, distributing your own keys and stuff like that. But I don't know what your appetite for that kind of thing is.
2: Yeah, I think TailScale is probably the way to go on this one too. And then you're not messing with anybody's network. If you move it, they'll reconnect to each other, reestablish. If you end up on a different network down the road, you're not going to have to rebuild your VPN setup at that point, which you'll probably become pretty familiar with. He continues to say, I'd like to have a Nextcloud instance using an external USB 1 terabyte drive, Pi-hole for ad blocking, maybe for my devices only on TailScale, possible Samba or NAS drive for file sharing, and Plex or Jellyfin. I mean, that's kind of the self-hosted recommended setup there. Pi-hole's pretty great. Plex or Jellyfin, whichever one fits your use cases. I'd say start with Jellyfin. And then if you have issues, try Plex. Also, he says he's considering Proxmox. I think that's a good idea. He says, I'm okay messing with any type of install on a base Ubuntu server, Proxmox, or Docker. Now, I don't know about it. What do you think, Alex? Proxmox on an i4 with 4 gigs of RAM? That might be tight.
1: I mean, you're going to run up against the limits of 4 gigs of RAM pretty quickly as soon as you spin up one virtual machine. But if you were to use Proxmox to manage a couple of LXC containers, then gives you a lot more runway, of course, and Docker containers as well, of course. Proxmox is just Debian Linux under the hood, so you can do that too. I get lots of people asking me how I run my Perfect Media Server setup. I updated the FAQs today with the answer to the question of, should I run Perfect Media Server on the host directly or as a VM? Because for some reason, that's a really important question to folks. I've never really quite understood. No, I don't need to shit on people that way. The answer is, it's really up to you. If you want to run some services in a VM and have that level of isolation, that's great. You're going to have to do a couple of things like, you know, pass through if you want to have disks available, that kind of stuff, or set up file sharing from the Proxmox host into the virtual machine using some, maybe some kind of internal bridging or something like that. VertFS or Vert9P, I think is what it's called for Windows hosts. A lot of people like to keep the hypervisor host clean, but for me, the trade-off of running everything directly on the host because of access to things like QuickSync is kind of worth it. So, you know, if you just want to keep things simple, just stick Proxmox on there. You may never use any of the Proxmox features, any of the virtualization stuff. But if you do decide further down the road that you want to do that kind of stuff, you don't have to then completely wipe your entire OS and start from scratch.
2: Yeah, well said. Dimitri is struggling to ditch iOS. He says, I've been trying to switch from iOS device to a Pixel running Graphene OS. I've tried it 3 times, but I've been using iOS for so long that it's actually a huge pain to switch because of the apps. Any chance Chris could share how his transition has been going, and may he share how he set up a simple app such as Notes, Calendar, and Reminders?
1: Well, I would just refer you to our sister show, Linux Unplugged. I think Chris has done a rather excellent job over there of documenting his, what is it, giraffine? Is that what you losers call it over there?
2: My giraffine journey? Yes.
1: If I recall, it started in November because I was at AWS reInvent in Vegas back then.
2: Still using it. Still got it.
1: Yeah.
2: Yeah, it has. You know what? It's funny. You're going to roll your eyes at this hard. But you know what? Can you guess what app I miss the most out of all of Apple's apps?
1: Don't tell me it's the blue of bubbles.
2: No, it's Notes.
1: Really? Okay.
2: I know. It's silly, but in the last couple of iOS releases, Notes is really, really competent. I mean, you can share notes. You can do collaborative editing. You can take pictures and store them in the note. It supports markdown editing. It can capture text from inside the note. It has searching capabilities, and you can search that text. It has tags. It has folders. And you can export it all out to Markdown using a third-party tool. It's really everything I need, because I often just need, like the other day I was working on the car and I just wanted to get the label off the battery. I don't want that in my photo camera roll. I don't want that backed up to the server. I don't want that on my slideshow system. I don't want that, you know, I don't know what, I just want it for 10 minutes or I want it in a year when I need to look up the battery again. And I want it in a note. I want it in a damn note. And that's what Apple Notes is. So I haven't really solved that, but QuiliPad gets pretty close. QUILIPad. It syncs with Nextcloud Notes, and it gets me really, really close. I like that. And then DavX5, you got to have that to sync with Nextcloud. You basically end up using Nextcloud to do a lot of the iCloud stuff. And that's how you solve it.
1: What's a guy got to do to get you drinking that Obsidian sauce, huh?
2: Oh, got it right here. I got it right here. Oh, yeah. No, I'm using Obsidian. But Obsidian isn't great for image-based stuff. you know?
1: Yeah, that's true. That's true.
2: So I use it for like my actual like oil change notes and things like that. I put in Obsidian, but.
1: You know, what was great was the other day, like I did a bunch of work on my car in the summer and I thought to myself, when did I last, because I've got a track day coming up in October, thinking, when did I last change the oil? Which event was it before or after? And I couldn't remember specifically how many track days the oil in the engine has. And I went and looked in my Obsidian and sure as you know, a few hundred miles ago, and I changed it the day before. It's done one day on track, this current oil change. And I'm like, oh, past Alex, I love you. Thank you so much.
2: The wife's sticker on her windshield that I put on there when we changed the oil fell off. I'm like, where's your sticker at? What sticker?
1: Oh, yeah.
2: The oil change sticker. What are you talking about? The oil change sticker I put here. Where'd it go? I don't know. So opened up Obsidian. There's the date. There's the mileage. Okay, we're good.
1: Now, just to finish Dimitri's question, if you did want to catch up more about Linux Unplugged and Chris's journey with ditching the big G in the sky, it started at LUP486. Goodbye, Google. Link in the show notes.
2: Now, we got some boosts this week, and our baller boost was spam-proof at fea.st this week. He came in with 60,057 sats using Podverse, and he has a hot tip because we've been getting, what do you guys use for personal finance management? He says GNU Cash. It's not great, but I've been self-hosting it for over 10 years now, and it does a pretty good job of not breaking with each new release. That's nice.
1: What is that? Is that an indictment of the current state of software or what?
2: Yeah, really.
1: The headline feature is it doesn't break.
2: You know, there is also a real practical matter of going with something like GNU Cash. It's not super flashy, but it's been around for 226 years. It just is steady as it goes, and it's open source, and it's established at this point. So I gotta give a plus one to the GNU Cash recommendation. Thanks, Bandproof, and thanks for being our baller. Leaky Canoe came in with 50,000 sats using the index. Hey, gents, thanks for the great show. I'm just getting started with Home Assistant. What wisdom can you impart on a newcomer into this deep rabbit hole? Also, what communication protocols do you choose when you build out? Z-Wave, Zigbee. Also, you could add Matter, Wi-Fi, Thread, Hughes.
1: What wisdom can we impart on a newcomer? Start small. It's very tempting to order 800 devices and try and do it all at once.
2: True. You don't need to do that.
1: But as we talked about earlier in the show, quite often you'll get halfway through doing a project, whether that's an ESP-based build or whether that is some kind of light switch swap out, and you'll figure out that, oh, actually the bulbs in the ceiling aren't compatible with this type of dimmer switch, and there's going to be roadblocks. So I would just take it slow, do maybe a room at a time or a certain type of, you know, do lighting all at once or something like that, or start off with climate or something really simple, low hanging fruit where the stakes are pretty low. You know, I think I've talked about this in the past where, you know, if you're doing something like home security right off the bat and you're figuring out all the Home Assistant nuances, the stakes are high-ish in that if you screw up, could potentially leave your house unlocked overnight, which probably you don't want to do that. Whereas if the lights turn on at 2 a.m., okay, it's a bit annoying, but nobody's going to be actually hurt or otherwise.
2: Yeah, hopefully. Yeah, I wonder, what is your thought on doing like a base Ubuntu or CentOS or whatever, Nix, and running Home Assistant Core in a container versus going with the whole Haas operating system supervisor setup as for a beginner?
1: The inbuilt app store is super powerful. I don't use Node-RED hardly at all anymore. I used to use it a lot when I was in the beginning, which is, so Node-RED is a more visual-based way of writing automations. I got into that several years ago before Home Assistant made their automation UI a lot better. There's still a place for Node-RED if you want to do some really complicated stuff, because you can drop to JavaScript if you're so inclined as part of that workflow. But I really like the VM appliance aspect of it. I feel like if I want to move my Proxmox host, or I want to do some maintenance on my main Proxmox host, I can just snapshot that VM and transfer that QCAL file to a different box and bring it up, no problem. Whereas if it's on a physical piece of hardware and it goes pop, then if I'm not in the house, it's more tricky for me to recover from that situation. The other thing I would say is make sure you've got a proper backup. So I've been using for the last several years the Google Drive backup plugin. This takes a snapshot inside the environment of the VM of the entire Home Assistant configuration, including add-ons and all the rest of it. and it backs it up to Google Drive. You can configure how many snapshots it keeps, and it rotates them out every 7 days for you, or whatever you want to do.
2: Yep. Also a plus one on that recommendation. You can also go in there and have it do like, hey, I'm about to go do an upgrade, so do a backup for me and immediately send that off to Google Drive. So that way, if anything goes wrong, I can bail out. Also, you asked about communication protocols, Z-Wave, Zigbee, etc. You know, man, that is a hard question to answer. It kind of depends, bro. Like, it depends on your home, because I have both Zigbee and Z-Wave, and there's things I like about both of them. Zigbee is an open standard. It is going to also probably, you'll find cheaper devices, so you can save some money because it doesn't require a certification, and Zigbee's kind of being folded into Matter, so it probably has a really long future. Z-Wave is a proprietary standard you have to be certified on, but that means that in order for devices to get certified, they have to pass a certain level of QA. And it's 900 megahertz versus 2.4 gigahertz for Zigbee. For me, 900 megahertz just works better, goes farther, does more, is more reliable. I tried to switch over to Zigbee and went back to Z-Wave because it just 900 megahertz, I think at the end of the day, works better for me. I would try to put as few devices on Wi-Fi as possible. Absolutely fine to have Wi-Fi devices. I've got plenty of them. If you already own some, it's fine. But ultimately, I like to have everything on Z-Wave or Zigbee as much as I can, especially things that are sensors, switches, and that kind of stuff. And also, if you can, when you're getting smart plugs, buy ones that have energy monitoring built in from the beginning, because then you get all kinds of great data you can use later on.
1: MCZP writes in, number one, I own one domain, but yeah. Now I just feel inadequate.
2: You know, what surprised me is how many people boosted in just saying they own one domain.
1: Yeah, Chris, you are not normal, my friend.
2: Well, how many domains? I mean, you have a lot of domains, right?
1: I bought a couple this week, actually. Yeah, we actually tried to buy selfhosted.forum this week. But unfortunately, that domain is taken with a Lemmy instance right now. And the admins aren't interested in selling it. So I would love it if we could do selfhosted.forum, but alas.
2: Well, that's why we just got to standardize on .lol. Yeah, I had to put that in there because, first of all, McZip's a great booster. And second of all, one domain? Really, dude? Somebody out there must have more than 10 or 15, right? You got to admit it. I feel like a domain lush. I mean, it might be 80 domains. I don't know. I mean, it's not that many. It's a lot, though. It's enough that they were considered an asset of the business when I sold the business.
1: I'm going by the American Pie rules here. You take the number the girl says and times it by three, and the number the boy says and divide it by three.
2: Lol Saboteur came in with 10,000 sats. First time booster, long time lover. Tail scale question for the wizards. Is there a way to have an SSH only connection go over my tailnet? IT has my work machine locked down, and sometimes I want to connect to a guacamole server at home.
1: You might be looking for something like Corkscrew. This isn't a Tailscale-specific tip, although, of course, it will work over Tailscale. I don't know if your admins permit VPN traffic. Some firewalls are clever enough to detect that kind of stuff and block it at the firewall level outgoing. What I used to do when I worked for a bank, what's it called when the thing expires, like Lance Armstrong, like 7 years or whatever? Where you admit to a crime long enough after that.
2: Statue of limitations.
1: Yeah, I think that applies here. Right? I think I've not worked for that company for like 6 years, 7 years.
2: I think it's
1: now.
2: It's not statute, statute of limitations. That's what it is, statute.
1: Statute of limitations. Okay. Well, when I worked for the bank in London, they had quite a restrictive firewall policy, which of course, being a bank, you would expect. And I was getting into, you know, Linux in a big way and SSHing around all over the place back then. So I started running my SSH servers on port 443.
2: Clever boy.
1: Because a lot of encrypted traffic goes over 443, so it becomes just another encrypted stream. And so if you use, there's a command which you can put in your SSH config file to tunnel all of your SSH traffic out over this tool called Corkscrew, and then it will go out over port 443 and look like just normal HTTPS traffic. And that gets around quite a lot of sneaky firewalls if you ever need that trick.
2: Yeah, there's so many fun ways to play with SSH. Let us know how it goes, Lol Saboteur. I think you're going to have some fun. VT52 and Faraday Fedora boosted in to say pork bun. They like pork bun as a DNS registrar. They say they're headquartered in Portland, Oregon. So for Chris, it's almost like buying a domain from the next door neighbor.
1: And you have to have it checked for damp every few years as well, being Portland, right?
2: Right. Well, and potentially vandalism these days, but oh, I kid. There's a Seattle-Portland rivalry, and Seattle's better. Bob B comes in with 6,000 sats. My Umber node broke. So Oak is down. That's how he sends his automatic boost. So I'm sending it by hand. Containers are still a bit of a challenge for me to troubleshoot. I'm not really sure where to go next with self-hosting and Bitcoin and Lightning. Do I do something like Umbral, which is one of those you install it and then it has an app store and you install all the apps from a container? Or is there maybe another less black boxy way I should go? If you want to get started with containers, I mean, I feel like this is a cliche of mine, Bob, but I feel like the best way to do it would be a minimal Linux install or even like an Ubuntu desktop or some sort of desktop install and play around with it on the command line and start there, run containers on the command line, play around with Docker Compose, because that's what like these things are doing, like Start9 and Umbral, and there's a bunch of others. I was looking at a couple others this week. They're giving you really nice front ends. They're doing the app discovery, which is nice, but when you click install, they're just kind of pulling down a Docker Compose file and then pulling down containers and firing them up. And when you understand how that works, it makes it pretty easy to troubleshoot any of these, or at least you can go in and look at how they run and be like, oh, I'm not comfortable with this. This is a mess. And you can bail.
1: Yeah. I mean, I've got a bunch of tips over on perfectmediaserver.com, which, by the way, I should say, in the last episode, I put a call out to the audience to say, hey, send me some money, please, to support the website. And boy, did you guys respond. I had nearly $400 in donations come in the last 2 weeks.
2: Oh, that's awesome.
1: Which was amazing. It's more donations than I've ever had for any of my projects previously.
2: That should cover some of the run costs of the server for a while.
1: Yeah, it's about 15 months.
2: It's great.
1: Of runway, which is the first time perfectmediaserver.com has ever not just been out of my own pocket. So thank you so much to anybody that donated, and I really, really appreciate it. So on perfectmediaserver.com, there is a containers section where I sort of walk through Docker and Docker Compose and all that kind of stuff. You could also have a look in my GitHub repo, which I'll put a link to in the show notes, for all the various containers that I run personally. And I run that through an Ansible configurator to spit out the Docker Compose file. That may or may not be too advanced for you, in which case there are tons of Docker Compose examples for those similar apps on the internet. Or just join our Discord and ask for some help, and we'd be happy to help.
2: Our last boost this week that makes it in before we have to run is from Gene Bean, 19,998 sats. And he sent me some pictures of a traditional American rotary phone where you put your finger in the thing and you around. And he has done an integration with his VoIP system, and he can pick it up and do voice commands to Home Assistant on an old classic rotary phone. He sent me all the pictures in Matrix, and it is so neat. And he pointed us to the VoIP integration for Home Assistant, which is how he's kind of making all of this happen. And he has a little bridge adapter with a PoE adapter, so the whole thing's powered, and it's just so great.
1: I remember I was probably a teenager at this point, but my stepmom brought home a rotary phone from, she used to work in the doctor's office, and I think they were having a clean out or something, and she brought home this rotary phone. And, you know, I was a bit of a gadget head even at age 14 or whatever it was. And I remember she put this thing down on the kitchen table and said to me, how would you use this? How would you dial a number on this phone? And I look at it and I'm poking the buttons thinking, I have no idea. And I got the idea that the dial on the front sort of moved. And then I was like, wait, I have to drag it all the way around and then wait for it to go all the way back and then do the next number the same way. Like, I want to dial 999. That's going to take me a while.
2: Yeah. I loved them, though. Just playing with it. I liked playing around with it.
1: Oh, they had such a wonderful, like, Land Rover-esque mechanical engineering, like, clunk to them, didn't they?
2: Yes, they were very clunky technology. Also, I'm going to put a link in the show notes. Gene Bean sent along a link for HomeCam for HomeKit. And if your cameras are HomeKit compatible, it gives you like a dashboard to bring in all your camera feeds into a single pane. It looks really cool, so I'll put a link to that in the show notes. That's all the boost for this week because of time, but thank you everybody who boosted in. We keep all of them in the boost barn in our doc, and we share them with the whole team so everybody sees all of them. We had 19 boosters, and we pulled in 230,909 sats. Thank you everybody who did boost in. 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
1: And don't forget about our upcoming meetups. Linux Fest Northwest is, of course, happening any day now. And there'll be a bunch of last-minute shenanigans, I'm sure. We're thinking about doing some kind of a live recording on October the 20th. We're not quite sure of the details or whether we'll move it to the Saturday whilst we're at the fest. Who knows? Who knows? It's all up in the air. We could do a live show at the fest, maybe.
2: That's not a bad idea, Alex.
1: Yeah, I don't know.
2: We should talk more about that.
1: We'll see. I mean, I don't know about you, but I kind of like having an editor.
2: Yeah, that's true. Well, you can still edit. It's just going to be, yikes. Not. It won't be his fault, but it'll be noisy. Just be a little noisy.
1: Yeah, yeah. So anyway, if you want to find out more about that, meetup.com/JupiterBroadcasting, as well as linuxfestnorthwest.org. 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
2: And you can find me in the Matrix. 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We got a self-hosted room or two over there. We got a whole bunch of chat rooms. It's really kind of a poppin' place. Come join us on the Federation.
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0: 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My name is Chris.
1: My name is Wes.
2: And my name is Brent.
0: Hello, gentlemen. Well, coming up on the show today, our terminal apps are loaded. The goals are set, but are we already having just a few snags? Well, we'll kick off the TUI challenge and tell you all about that, and hopefully you'll hear about some great apps. Then we'll round out the show with some boosts, some picks, and a lot more. So before we go any further, let's say time-appropriate greetings to our virtual lug. Hello, Mumble Room.
3: Hi there.
4: Hi, Chris. Hey, Wes. Hello, Brent.
0: Hello.
1: Hello.
0: Nice to have you in there. Thanks for being here.
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0: 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Well, we have a couple of items to get to. Let me scroll down in the terminal here because we are using a TUI app for our show notes. And we wanted to let everybody know that there's a couple of call for papers that are open right now. You've got 2 months left for Texas Linux Festival. NixCon in the U just opened. And Siegel in Seattle is also open with their call for papers. So you got a little bit of time if you want to go to any of those and do a talk.
1: You know, our audience, they're so smart. Surely some of you have some good talk ideas.
0: Great for the resume, too, you know. And it's been a while, but we wanted to give a big shout out to our chat mods across the various platforms. Often doing a lot of work without getting recognition, so we just want to take a moment to show and thank all of you out there for doing that. And then we've had a request for folks' recommendation for where to buy sats in the EU. Some reputable sources, so we're hoping to crowdsource some suggestions, and we'll make a list that we'll put in the show notes. So send in your locations for getting sats in the EU. One last note in the housekeeping before we get to the TUI challenge. We just wanted to note that it is now 21 years of Pharonix.com. And Michael Larbaugh working his tush off over there and really following what he calls the dramatic evolution of Linux hardware since its inception. And I wanted to give him this shout here on the show because there are probably a handful of original Linux news sources. Literally, you could count where original Linux news comes from on one hand. And he's one of the people out there pumping out a lot of it.
1: I mean, his whole life must be mailing lists and stress testing.
0: And writing, benchmarking. Yeah. Over 52,000 articles and reviews have been published, 46,000 news pieces, 5,400 hardware reviews.
1: Already, I think this year, once or twice, he's caught performance regressions in the kernel that had to get fixed in the RC stage.
0: Yeah. So there is a sale going on right now, discounted through June 9th, so not for much longer. If you want to sign up, if you're listening to this while it comes out, you could go support Pharonix at a discount for the birthday sale. And I think it's, you know, even if you don't read it, it is really important for the Linux ecosystem as far as news goes, because we need more original reporting, not less. So big shout out to Mr. Larbaugh.
7: Oh, the terminal user challenge, it's begun.
0: So the TUI challenge is here, and I thought maybe we'd step back and talk about where the idea of this came from, because I think it was a boost suggestion for LUP 600, wasn't it? Didn't it come in around that time?
2: I think that is actually quite correct. We were wondering what other challenges might change our lives, and I think this one's well on its way.
0: Yeah, we like to do these from time to time to make ourselves a little uncomfortable, get us outside our zone, but also, you know, even if you don't participate in the challenge as a listener, which you're totally welcome to, but if you don't, you're going to get a nice list of great applications and tools you can use at some point. So there's that too. But it was, and then it built on itself. People kept sending in ideas for the TUI challenge, and we just sort of iterated on it as the community built on one idea after another. So it's a nice way to discover tools. It was sort of a community, organic, created thing. And I think is a unique opportunity to kind of go not back in time, but it feels a little bit, at least I felt like it's a little bit like time traveling. And I've been slightly nostalgic too, which is always fun.
1: Yeah, right. I mean, at least the last time that these were the primary interfaces, we all use the terminal more than, you know, your average computer user in 2025. But even still, you know, the web browser is kind of king. And you're not necessarily pressed to move any of this stuff unless you get really fed up with the browser.
0: It's a bit of a browser detox.
2: In some of my initial research, I was also really impressed by just how modern some of these apps actually are and modern toolkits on the back end and all of that. So it's definitely not fair to say that it's completely going back in time because, geez, some of this is really cutting edge.
0: All right. So let's start with your shopping spree, Brent. How did you go about, what was the process of researching and choosing your first TUI apps? Did you have any criteria, any surprising finds, anything like that?
2: Well, my number one criteria was to try to find apps that you guys wouldn't find. Because I feel like, I don't know, we're trying to round it out here.
1: Brent's getting weird with it.
2: I have a little competition with you guys you don't know about that I just like hold for myself.
0: Well, we don't call it a challenge for nothing.
2: There you go.
1: He brought his A game. He was talking up how worried he was, and then here he is with a secret plan.
0: This is going to get scored after all.
2: So I did know that some easy to find resources might be like Awesome TUI. And Chris, I did confirm that, yep, you had gone there. So I decided to just ignore that and go elsewhere. So I tried to find some like underground different suggestions and different apps to find. And I'm hoping I won, but we'll see a little later.
0: What about you, Wes? Did you have any methodology to your shopping spree?
1: Oh, not in particular. I mean, I kind of looked through some of the past stuff that I had bookmarked for the show. And then, yeah, definitely browsed a couple of the popular awesome lists. And then I did spend a little time asking some of the LLMs, too, kind of if they had any standouts that they could recommend.
2: What about things like how recently the application has been updated? Or are you leaning towards like things like Rust and Go tools?
0: I will say a lot of these have been abandoned years ago. It doesn't mean they don't work, but they haven't been updated for years.
1: Yeah, you do have to kind of watch out. And for some things
0: some
1: that
0: of them
1: may
0: are
1: not
0: like
1: matter,
0: super fresh too. Some of them are brand new.
1: Depending on what it is and depending on how much like whatever API or thing they talk to.
0: Right.
1: Yeah, I mean, I don't care so much about the implementation if it's packaged in Nix. If it's not, then maybe that matters. If it's kind of fussy to set up, that would be a downside.
0: Okay, I'm glad you brought that up. So let's talk about that. Each of us probably took our own approach at how we got these TUI apps installed on our rigs. I'm guessing you went the Nix package repo.
1: Yep, I'm doing it on my NixOS laptop, so that was the easiest route for me.
0: What about you, Brent? How did you install these apps?
2: I decided halfway to change my decision, but I'm also going NixOS. It's just so easy.
0: Okay, so I went the hard way, and as you listening may know, I recently switched to Bluefin. And Bluefin, if you're going to install apps in the user space, there's really probably two routes to take, it seems, from what I'm learning. Again, I'm still learning, so go gentle on me. One is to use Brew and install a package via Brew. However, I don't love Brew on macOS, and Brew on Linux has even less packages, it seems, at least from my experience. So then my other route would be to run it via Podman or a DistroBox container.
2: Or Flatpaks?
0: Well, for TUI apps, there's not very many things as a Flatpak.
2: Oh, no.
0: Yeah, great for graphical apps, but for command line applications.
1: Can you install Snaps?
0: I don't know. But it is ironic. I think I picked the hardest distro if you want to install them on the host OS. However, after about 2 hours of banging my head with that, I was like, screw this. I spun up using, you know, the uchange command, which is quite useful. I spun up a Arch DistroBox, and then I got the AUR going in about 15 seconds, and then everything got a lot easier. So everything I have to do that's really most of my TUI apps is in that Arch container. I think that's okay.
2: But is it still Bluefin? That's the real question.
0: Well, here, if you think about it in what I want, it is containerizing all the shenanigans that I'm going to be doing for the next 7 days. And then when I'm done, I could just blow that away and my host system's totes clean.
1: And as long as you can mount in whatever stuff you might want to access to, like, get your regular files for working with the two-way things, then it works.
0: Well, so here's a bit of where it's not all sunshine and jelly beans and containers. What I find myself having to do practically is install things in multiple locations. So I've got, if I can, I've got it installed via Brew, but then I often also need it in the Arch container. Oh, and now I've got an Ubuntu container as well. And what were we? Oh, Teammate. We were just trying to use Teammate because we're doing a shared Teammate session now with Vim to look at our show doc so we can do semi quasi collaborative editing, which it is not. It is basically single editor at a time.
1: We're mob programming over here. It's working great.
0: We needed to try it in various ways. So I ended up having to install Teammate on my Bluefin host system. I installed Teammate in the Arch session and I installed Teammate in the Ubuntu session, and it started to get a little old. So I've just kind of landed on I'm using the AUR for most of this stuff.
2: For this next 7 days of the challenge, are you going to have to remember which environment certain tools are in so that you can call them up?
0: That was the direction I was going, and now I've just said I'm going to use the Arch container for this.
2: So nothing on the Bluefin host at all?
0: I don't think so.
2: Okay.
0: I reserve the right to change my mind, but starting on day one of the challenge, I'm thinking everything in the Arch container, and then it's just there. And, you know, I'm using, what's that terminal that I can't say the name of?
2: Zellige?
0: No, the other one starts with a P.
2: It's probably Kitten.
0: PyTix or whatever, or PTix or...
1: Tixis?
0: Tixis. I'm using that to get to the Arch container.
2: Nice.
1: Yeah, I mean, that you're set up to do it. It's a nice integration.
0: So with your fancy-ass Nix doing everything for you, did you have any problems at all installing any of these things? No drama at all? There's nothing?
1: Well, I don't have my complete set of apps set up.
0: Yeah,
1: so far, no, but I think there's at least one already that I want to try that I'm not sure it's packaged.
0: Oh, man.
1: So I think I will.
0: I spent a long time figuring out the right way to do this.
2: I installed all mine while we were prepping for the show online here. So I probably installed 10 things, and it totaled like 53 megs, and it just happened way faster. I thought it was actually didn't work because it happened so quickly.
1: Yeah, okay, here's one. It's like C++ that looks like I'm going to have to figure out how to build myself if I want to try it.
0: Okay.
1: So hopefully, I will have some struggles.
0: I hope, because that's where I've spent a lot of my time so far, was just figuring out the right way to do this. And I don't know. I'd be curious of other Bluefin users if you think I'm doing it the wrong way, but I've just decided I'm doing everything in this Arch container. I'm going to use it for the whole challenge, and then pop goes the weasel when I'm done.
2: Well, unless some tools become part of your
0: workflow. That's true. That is true. That could happen. We'll get to that. So how are you feeling about the week ahead? I was actually feeling myself really good until we actually sat down and started using a terminal app to do our doc.
1: I'm feeling a little bit Well, I think this is just us having pre-gamed a lot of the rest of the challenge and not thinking through this part.
0: That's true, but it made us like an hour late.
1: Yeah, but I think now that we know this will be a problem, we have a whole week to get a better
0: setup.
1: That's
0: true. We did pre-game the other parts. The
1: kernel already suggested one better tool. I think if we got like a better, you know, there's a few options we have. I'm hopeful.
0: Okay, so as far as like apps you have yet to set up or tasks you have yet to do, Brent, what's your like biggest anxiety for the week?
2: I think I'm afraid of how much experience you guys have versus me in doing this kind of stuff. So I don't think I've really done the TUI lifestyle at all, period. I've, of course, like worked my way around the terminal to accomplish a bunch of things, and it's definitely part of my daily life. But in terms of like TUIs specifically, I'm brand new at this.
0: So the idea of the challenge, right, is you're trying to use the terminal user interface as much as possible.

0: LM command line apps?
1: Yeah, well, I do still have my Vibe set up, so I've been doing that a little bit. There are, I think, probably, I should look, because there probably are a few that are more tailored to, like, a chat, too, if you just want to, like, actually chat. So that's one thing I have as homework this week.
0: Do you think you have a sense of what you're going to bite off first with a TUI app? Like, what's going to be a slam dunk you're not even worried about?
1: Well, there are some cool file managers, but I think I was kind of delaying that because I'm actually pretty comfortable just doing that with Fish and in the terminal. Yeah. So I feel like that might be cheating, but it also feels like a slam dunk that I spend a fair amount of time doing that in the terminal anyway. It's more rare that I even open Dolphin, so feel okay on that end.
0: I'll say on day one going into this, I didn't expect the web browser to be such a solved problem. That was crazy. We'll get to that in a little bit. So I'm not too worried about web tasks to a degree. I think I've solved chat, but I'm curious, Brent, like for you, what do you think is the most solved TUI problem? Like you're going to be able to just roll into a TUI app, no problem, and continue doing.
2: I think probably file browsing. It seems like there's a lot of options out there depending on what your preferences are. Surprisingly, there are like Slack clients and Matrix clients that seem pretty mature and are used quite a bit. I was wondering about the LLMs too, like pretty heavy browser based. And I don't think your fun little browser setup that we were trying earlier was really amenable to that kind of thing. So
0: yeah, I'm not sure.
2: So I think, yeah, some things are quite solved. Others, I think we're really going to struggle.
1: Yeah, probably the trickier, like just basic chat should be easy. But if you're trying to do like image or music generate, that probably more difficult. Or you just have to go to a browser.
0: All right, so we're just kicking off the fun. So if you want to get in, you still can. We're hoping you'll also share some of your initial experiences at the beginning of the week and then follow up at the end of the week before next Sunday's show. So send the good and the bad, your TUI apps, your experiences. You can boost them in or email unplugged@jupiterbroadcasting.com or go to linuxunplugged.com/contact. If you choose the email route, be sure you put hashtag TUI challenge in the search so we can filter on that. And if you're looking for some inspiration, I found a few websites that are really top-notch. Terminal-apps.dev is a really clean layout of a bunch of good TUI apps. It's not an extensive list, but it's a good list. Have either one of you seen this?
1: I saw you looking at it. Yeah, but yeah, it's nice.
0: It's really nice. And then another one that I think is a little more popular is Terminal Trove, terminaltrove.com. And they have TUI apps and all kinds of terminal apps. There's a whole world over there that you can get introduced to. So they have a good selection and a kind of a neat, unique way of discovering as well. And then you heard us mention it earlier, of course, but there's several of these awesome TUI lists on GitHub. I'll link to the more popular one in the show notes. And you can scroll that and find hundreds of different TUI apps to do things you never knew you could do in the terminal. And it's a fun exercise. It's a bit of computer minimalism in a way, which I think is good.
1: It is nice that it just so happens that for the most part, these apps end up being pretty minimal, right? Like just in terms of dependencies and size, and they're usually pretty darn fast too.
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1: Well, as we've alluded to, each of us have been like secretly choosing the TUI apps that we think we'll be using. Of course, you're allowed to switch anytime throughout the week, right? That's not one of the rules. So I have made a list, and I know you guys have made a list, and we'll see where we overlap. I tried desperately to find things that maybe you wouldn't find. I'm not so confident anymore, but I'll start here. So I found a couple file managers. I thought maybe I'd have to try a few. So I haven't tried any of these, but I certainly did install them. So that's as far as I've done a pregame.
0: All right.
1: Now, the first one here is called Superfile. So it says
2: okay, I like the name.
1: Pretty fancy and modern terminal file manager. And from what I could tell from the little GIFs that they have there, it looks pretty sweet. So I figured I'd give that a try. But I did also have two more here. One of them that seems extremely popular. It's called Ranger. You guys heard about this one?
2: Oh, yeah. That's been around for a while.
0: Uh-huh. The Vim-inspired file manager.
1: It's still quite actively worked on, which was nice to see.
2: I'm curious. What are you looking for in a file manager?
1: Well, actually, that's maybe a really good question. I want to be able to use shortcuts to like move files around and stuff like that and create things pretty easily using shortcuts, which I'm assuming doesn't really narrow the list down very much.
0: Hmm. I'm just considering
2: beyond what I'm doing. So
0: I'm just considering CP and MV. I mean, I have a pick for this too.
1: Yeah, but I have an argument here.
0: Okay.
1: A console app is not a TUI.
0: Yeah, I kind of agree. If you can do it in a TUI, I think doing it on the console is acceptable because sometimes you can't avoid that. But it's definitely the line is breaking out to a graphical file manager.
1: Mm-hmm.
0: That's definitely the line. Yeah.
1: But we should try to be TUIing it up, right? TUIing it. That's
0: hard to say. I suppose so. Yeah, I agree.
2: I have thoughts, but
0: okay.
2: I'm fine with it.
0: All right.
1: Wes has hesitations. I'll give you the third one I found here, which is really just an alternative to Ranger. I figured Wes would like this one because it's a Ranger-like terminal file manager written in Rust called Joshuto.
2: Ooh, it's got a fun name, too.
1: Joshuto. So I think I'll start with that one because it seems like the most fun. Joshuto was also in Nixt packages, so that was easy to get.
2: Mm. You know, I should have said too, just searching like TUI or terminal in the Nixt packages search is also not a bad way to find some of those.
0: Oh, you guys.
1: Great point.
0: Oh.
1: Chris, you could do that and then just see if it's available to you.
2: We can also install Nixt on there.
0: Come on. I'm not installing Nixt on my
2: Okay, I'll stop.
0: Oh, you guys are killing me for this one. Like, I'm really feeling it for this one.
1: So did either of you consider one of those apps?
0: No, you got me on all those. I'm familiar with Ranger.
2: Ranger I did, yeah. I guess kind of in the background. But
0: yeah, no, I did not consider them.
1: Okay, so audience, tell me if I should or shouldn't choose one of those because I actually didn't try them yet. So we'll see if I stick to either of these. The other category that I am probably the most worried about is the email category. So this is the category where I most tried to find something modern because I know you could do it with, let's say, Mutt.
0: Sure.
1: I've tried Mutt before for about 15 minutes and got exactly nowhere.
0: This is an area I want input to.
1: But there is something called NeoMutt, which I figured would be kind of like an old classic, but modernized.
0: Teaching an old dog new tricks.
1: It seems, from what I could tell, that it's basically all of the patches that want to be in Mutt actually applied to a project. So we will see. I think that's a place to land.
0: Is that a good thing or a bad thing, though?
1: Well, I can't tell you. I haven't tried it yet.
0: Yeah, same. I'm curious. Mutt's on my list as a possible email solution, but I haven't picked it yet.
1: I also tried to find something hyper modern, and I found something called Meli, M-E-L-I, which is a, they just call themselves a rusty terminal mail client.
0: Oh, okay. Interesting.
1: But I don't know. I think this is the category where I will fall down the most, or at least have to put in the most effort.
0: Yeah. Okay.
2: We should probably send each other some verification emails.
1: Ooh.
0: Yeah, make sure it's working. I see you've got Slack term on your list. That came across in my searching to see if you can get Slack in the terminal.
1: Yeah, there are a couple other. I started to realize, like, if we're spending as much time as possible in the TUI, there's actually a lot more we do than just moving files around and checking email.
0: I think you made a mistake here.
1: Uh-oh.
0: So you're going to have to go get like a token and all of that. You're going to have to go through the Slack web UI, and
2: ain't going to help.
0: That would have, see, your window of opportunity, because uh-huh. you're talking to the guy who thought this through, was to get that set up before the TUI challenge started so you could legitimately take advantage of your GUI browser to go get the token and all of that. But now that you've waited till the TUI challenge has begun, you have made that way harder, my friend.
1: I did not think of sequencing.
0: Yeah. Yeah, I did.
1: Can I get your API?
0: I want to win this thing.
1: Oh. So Slack term is a program that I put on the list. I didn't think it would be unique. You boys probably forced to try this too.
2: Mm-hmm. I was curious about it. It doesn't look like it's been updated for a minute, but I don't know if that matters.
1: Mm-hmm.
2: Especially if it's just basic Slack.
0: It could matter when it comes to Slack, but it has a possibility, yeah.
2: Mm-hmm. Mm-hmm.
1: I also listen to music almost 100% that I'm on my laptop. And, you know, part of the challenge is to play that through the terminal. So I tried, well, thanks to our dear Drew, I've been using Tidal for like about, what, a year or two now do my music. And there's a client for that, but it, you know, I guess they changed their APIs like 3 or 4 years ago, maybe 5 years ago. Oh. And no one's made a TUI app for it ever since.
2: Brent's going to learn to vibe.
1: Hey, that's a good idea, actually. I never considered making my own app. Ooh. So I don't know. Maybe I'll have to solve that one with some of the local music that I have. I don't know. We'll see.
0: There's a lot of options when it comes to playing music in the terminal.
2: I was thinking of trying CMUS again.
1: Mm-hmm.
0: I bet you there's people out there doing it right now just because they like it. Not because they're doing a challenge. They just like that client. If Probably. They have, they should send it in.
1: Nice and fast. I did find Tur Music for that.
0: Yep.
1: Which I don't think is not going to be on your lists, but it is written in Rust. So I figured why not throw it in the
2: You're
1: mix.
2: A horns guy today.
0: Can we just say that we all have Zelgi or whatever it's called on our list?
2: Yeah.
0: We all do, right? Like that's going to be doing a lot of the heavy lifting where I might have multiple windows. Instead, I'm going to have multiple sessions.
2: Mm-hmm.
1: I knew you would both have Zellige because it just everybody seems to love it. So I tried to find an alternative, and it's called MyNav, which is Go-based. It's a Go-based workspace and session management TUI. It is not in NixOS yet, but I'll see if I can get this one working.
0: Ha!
2: Yeah, you should be able to AI that up pretty easy. Goes easy with Nix.
1: Right.
2: I will say I'm hoping maybe it's going to be an excuse to learn Zellige a little better because I've kind of relied on a lot of its sort of TMUX compatibility and other things, and there's a lot it can do. And it has like WebAssembly plugins and all kinds of stuff.
0: And they got more in the works, Wes.
1: I kind of realize now, though, that I forgot to cross-reference my choices with the actual rules for the TUI challenge. So is there a category I'm missing here? Maybe I didn't do enough
0: You should double-check. Yeah. I mean, so my approach has been just get comfortable and get working. And then after the show, I'm going to start picking off the challenges.
2: But yeah, that's what I meant, too.
0: I had to get a working environment, and I think that's what you're doing, too, is just get a working environment.
1: Okay, so just to review here in the challenge rules, there are a couple categories. One is text editing. I think we've got that figured out. Email management, we talked about. Web browsing is the one I didn't have a choice for, but I think Browse is a good place to start.
0: Okay.
1: Music playback, did talk about that. File management, all good. Task management, huh. Yes, I do have a choice for this.
2: I have not. I have some ideas.
0: Yeah, same.
2: But it kind of depends on, like, am I allowed to plan for the fact that, well, this challenge is not permanent? Because that's one route. If not, then it's a different route.
0: All right, so where have you gotten so far? Have you gotten the groundwork for a working environment, Wes Payne?
2: Yeah, okay, so let's see. Email, I'm checking out. I've only just got it installed and started playing with it. But I did get it connected to one inbox. It's AERC, ERC, a pretty good email client. It's an email client that runs in your terminal, highly efficient and extensible, perfect for the discerning hacker. It's got support for multiple accounts, does IMAP, MailDir, Not Much, MBox, and JMAP backends, along with IMAP, JMAC, SMTP, and SendMail for transfer. It's also got asynchronous IMAP and JMAP support, so the UI never gets locked up by a flaky network. So I'm hoping this can be, especially because, okay, I might send a couple emails, but for the most part, I can probably get by as a view. So as long as I can check and see and, you know, there's still some things that want to send magic links or two-factor or other dumb stuff to your inbox. So I need to be able to get to those, but I might not need to do like crazy advanced email composition. And I'm hoping this can get me across that hurdle.
1: You just got me thinking about maybe a TUI app that neither of us considered is a password manager.
2: Yeah, going to have to do that. people read a lot of stuff off my phone. That
1: I use KeePass, and I know there's a bunch of terminal options there, but you boys, what are you using?
0: We'll have to see. I'm going to figure that out.
1: All right.
0: I do have
2: there
0: a couple options.
2: There is Bitwarden CLI, so yeah. We'll be definitely giving that a try.
0: That looks like a pretty good email client. I might consider that one. But you also found what looks like a pretty decent Matrix client if you like Vim.
2: IAMB, a Matrix client for the terminal that uses Vim key bindings. It supports thread spaces, end-to-end encryption, and read receipts. It even does image previews in terminals that support it. So it does Sixels. It also supports iTRM2 if you're doing this on a Mac. And Kitty, which is a terminal I meant to mention because I'm trying to switch over to do that for the rest of the challenge. Because it has like special protocols for displaying stuff like images. And there are a couple different TUI apps that support it, like IAMP.
0: I did, by the way, load up like four different terminal apps. And I was like, what am I going to live in? What can I deal with? And then by just the default of relying on DistroBox, I'm going with the Texas or whatever it's called. But I did try out a whole raft of them. It was a nice opportunity to go back and try a few new ones that I haven't even seen before.
2: Okay, so another thing, Brent was talking about file managers. So Yazzie is one that should talk about.
0: Yeah, Yazzie's
1: the hipster
0: good.
1: One.
2: Blazing fast terminal file manager written in Rust based on async.io.
0: Good UI too. Yazzie's on my list.
2: And I think, I haven't tried this yet, but it's on my short list. I think it also is one of the ones that can support like image previews via the Kitty protocol.
0: Oh, that's cool.
1: Sweet.
2: And then here's a stretch goal that I haven't played with yet because it's not in Next. TV Term, a terminal emulator that runs in your terminal.
0: Okay, TV Term.
1: What?
0: I don't understand what this means.
2: It's an experimental terminal emulator widget and application based on the TurboVision framework. It's created actually for the purpose of demonstrating features in that framework. So it's got UTF-8, full width and zero width character support, 24-bit color support. It even works on Windows. It's not everything you might want in a terminal emulator, embedded in your terminal emulator. It doesn't have scroll back, text selection, find text, send signal to child process, text reflow on resize, and a lot of other stuff. But
0: so you're saying you have a terminal in your terminal?
2: Yeah. This one is worth maybe pulling open a little browser to see its preview because it's you kind of get an idea. It looks, it's got a really nice legacy look to it.
0: Oh, yeah?
2: Uh-huh.
0: Oh, man, I wish I wasn't in a terminal right now. I'd like to see it. I'll have to figure that out once we can close this and open up our terminal. That's great. All right, nice pick. I did see TV Term go by, but I thought it was something for watching like over-the-air broadcasts or something.
2: No, it's a TurboVision terminal emulator.
0: That's cool. Nice find. Okay, so can I get to my apps?
2: Oh, yeah, okay.
0: So I also am, I think we have a theme here. I am stuck on email apps. Meli, M-E-L-I, is one I'm looking at. It's a configurable, extensible email client with some same defaults and written in Rust as well, just happens to be. And I'm considering that one. They have a nice WebAssembly demo.
2: Ooh, okay.
0: And I struggled to use it. So then I thought, I have used Mutt back in the day. And, you know, like Mutt says, all email clients suck. Mutt just sucks less, so maybe I should give Mutt a go. But then Brent comes along with his Neo Mutt.
2: That sounds
1: Neo
2: newer.
1: Must be better, right?
0: Yeah, right. I like better. So I'm really stuck here. This is where I think I need the most input from the audience is what's worked for you as a command line email client. I wouldn't mind finding something I stick with because, you know, I could SSH into my workstation and check my email.
2: See, so I want to say, you know, I'm sure Emacs has a pretty good email client. But it also makes me, I'm sort of tempted by that route because Emacs can do so much of this stuff.
0: Yeah.
1: OS report back.
0: You could just build out the Emacs operating system.
2: I don't know how well these various plugins work in Appear2E, but
0: that'd be a hilarious direction. Wes just becomes an Emacs guy. Oh, if he's not already obnoxious enough with the Vim stuff. So I also came across Glow, which renders Markdown on the command line with pizzazz, and it looks really good and has a nice interface to do it. And that's really useful for me because our show docs are in Markdown and my notes are in Markdown.
2: Yeah, this is one I actually already use. It's nice.
0: Mm-hmm. And then I found Gomacus. How do you say it? Gomacus?
2: Gomacus.
0: Probably saying it wrong, but I really like that. And it is a Matrix client written in Go. And it is pretty slick. It looks like an incursus TUI. You got all your rooms on the left hand. You got your chat in the right column. It looks kind of like Element would if it were a terminal application. And I've been using it. People don't even know. But I've been chatting with them for the last couple of days.
1: Are you using it live right now on the show?
0: No. No. I don't think I have it in a tab. I closed it because we were sharing this screen. But it's great. It is great. So Gomux, Gomicus, Gomuckus, go create a ruckus. It's a great Matrix client. And I could see just keeping that in a terminal permanently. No Electron for me.
2: Ooh.
0: All right. I also have a web pick that I think is a real winner. So before we get to that, I want to talk about a little escape hatch that I tried to set up. I thought I could be clever, and maybe I could get away with doing a time-appropriate escape hatch for browsing the web. I was on FlatHub, and I noticed that the Mosaic web browser is packaged as a Flatpak now.
1: Wow.
2: Amazing.
0: And you can install the old-school, like, 1994 Mosaic web browser on your machine. And I thought, well, okay, if I had to jump out of the terminal, but I jumped over to something that was age-appropriate and Mosaic, maybe the boys would give me some creative points, right? So I didn't say nothing. And I installed it, and I was trying it out. But, of course, it doesn't have SSL support because that didn't exist back then.
2: Yeah, certainly not TLS, you know, modern TLS.
0: And it doesn't have SVG support. And it crashes hard the moment it sees an SVG image. And a lot of the web is using SVGs now. So I had to bring Wes in on the conspiracy, and I said, Wes, I need you to create me a solution to this. And Wes came up with a little Perl proxy.
2: It's Python.
0: Oh, Python, a little Python proxy that he helpfully set up as a systemd service on my local box. And so now I have a local port running on this machine that I can point the Mosaic browser at, and that local little proxy strips SSL and strips SVG images. And then sends the HTML back to the Mosaic browser.
2: I mean, it hasn't been perfect. We got to do some debugging now, it seems. But it got us a surprising breadth of websites.
0: So I'm just, does this count at all for bonus points? I mean, I know I'm coming at this early.
1: How long did it take you to set it up? Because
0: how long did it take you to create the proxy, Wes?
2: Probably a half hour, a little debugging, some AI.
1: Half hour of Wes is like three for you and I. So I think it's pretty good.
0: So, yeah. All right, so but that's just an aside. How do we say this? Do we decide? Is it Carnobel, Chernobyl, Carbonyl?
2: I was going to say Carbonyl.
0: Carbonyl?
1: Yeah, I'm going with Wes on this one.
2: I don't know.
0: Now, you found another one, Brent, and it was called
2: Broush.
0: Broush. And Broush is interesting because Broush relies on Firefox essentially running headless on a remote system, and then it proxies the results back to the Broush client.
1: Kind of like what Wes set up, I guess, but just modern.
0: This is really neat. If you think about it, you could put the Broush server on a really powerful high-speed server, and then you could have the Broush client on something that is a little more low-end, and it's just receiving text back. So I like that setup a lot, but I didn't want to have a server-client setup. I wanted something that runs entirely on my machine.
1: Why can't I just run it on my machine?
0: You could.
1: That's what you're doing with yours.
0: Yeah, I just wanted one thing. I didn't want a server-client thing. I just wanted one thing, although I might give it a try out. I'm not ruling it out.
1: But what I'm saying is you already have a proxy running.
0: Yeah, yeah, yeah. I'm not.
1: You're basically doing the exact same thing.
0: But I'm not really going to use that as a joke. I'm not really. I want something I can actually use in my terminal.
1: Okay, all right.
0: So here comes Carbonyl. What are we calling it?
1: Carbonyl.
0: Chernobyl. This is Chromium in your terminal. And it's mind-blowing. It is unbelievable they've managed to do this. It doesn't perfectly render images in text, but it's enough that you can click around and you can actually click and you can log into stuff and you can do stuff that is Chromium compatible. And it's wild. I mean, I've never seen this. I'm used to links. You know, that's the kind of stuff I'm used to on the web terminal. And now, like right now, we're going to 1Password.com/unplugged. Look at that.
1: That is super impressive.
0: It is really neat.
1: It feels like Doom a little.
0: Yeah, it's like 8-bit web, but it's enough to get around, and the text is all perfectly rendered. It's just the images look a little 8-bit.
1: Assuming the text isn't an SVG.
0: No, this renders SVGs.
1: Whoa.
0: It's Mosaic that doesn't.
1: I can even tell there's a video there with a play button and everything.
0: I know.
1: This is impressive.
0: It really is. It's amazing. There's a lot. If you install it by just installing packages on your system, you got to get NPM working. You got to get some sound libraries working. You got to get some network name service libraries working. There's a lot of dependencies to get it working as a native application. But here on my Bluefin system, we're just doing a simple podman run, and then we point at the container name, and then we pass a URL to it, and it launches in podman right there on my container. Boom, and I'm browsing the web. So I didn't have to do anything. I'm just executing a podman container. Really clean. And it kind of, this is where Bluefin for me really shines. Like, oh, if I lean into this route, it's really simple. And even stuff that's just meant for Docker is working flawlessly with Podman. So that's been
2: it's
0: nice.
2: Really pretty good these days.
0: Yeah. Yeah. Yeah. So that's the browser I think I'm going with.
2: Yeah, that's what I've been mostly using, although I should try Browse too.
0: Yeah, I think so.
2: Or Brent will report back.
0: Oh, I haven't mentioned MC, Midnight Commander, which is going to be my file manager.
2: Of course, a classic.
0: And so I've just answered this question, but so for me, it's Midnight Commander. But what TUI app, starting right now, do you think for sure is sticking?
1: Oh, that's a good question.
0: We'll check in on this.
2: I think with you, I'm hopeful that the Matrix experience in a terminal could be pretty good, because it would be nice to be able to, like, it just seems like such a convenient and quick way to be able to sort of check on things and do basic responses.
0: Especially once I'm back on a GUI and I have, like, Quake or Quake, and I just boop, pop it down, boop, pop it up. All right. So, yeah, I think for me it's that or Midnight Commander. But what about you? What TUI app do you think is, like, at the end of the challenge, you're still going to be rocky and you're going to be glad you picked it here at the beginning?
2: I think it's Matrix.
0: We'll see. Oh, that's your answer, too?
2: Uh-huh.
0: Oh, I thought you were saying for me. I'm
2: copying you.
0: Oh, okay. Well, I think I was copying you, but I think we agree. What about you, Brantley?
1: Well, I didn't really suggest this yet, but for a text editor, I think I'm going to lean hard into the Vim ecosystem.
2: Ooh!
1: Probably NeoVim, but I'm open to suggestions only because...
0: Oh, that hurts.
1: Everybody seems to think it's great, and Chris, you and I feel like we're falling behind here. So I feel like I got to learn those Vim shortcuts.
2: In the back.
0: You were in the box at the ball game, and you saw the live demonstration where we had people pick between Vim and Nano won. You were there. You witnessed it.
1: You know what convinced me just now? You can't even scroll in Nano without destroying the document.
0: That could be a teammate issue for all we know.
1: Mm. So that's the one I'm hoping
0: Vim
1: sticks the most.
0: Right. That hurts.
1: No, probably NeoVim.
0: I don't know what I'm doing.
2: We should have you do like a little Vim training. Because they have like
1: there's
2: fun
1: a Vim
2: little
1: game, right?
2: Yeah. Oh, and we could record you trying it.
1: Okay.
0: It hurts. Yeah, the text editor is so complicated, it needs a game. Okay. All right.
1: But I have a second pick.
2: Mm-hmm. Is it going to make Chris more or less upset?
1: I'm hoping it soothes things.
0: Okay.
1: I think I'm hoping that Zellige sticks around for me.
0: Oh, for sure. Yeah, for sure.
2: I hope so too.
0: I think email is going to be a big struggle. You think you boys are kind of on the same page there.
2: I would love for that to be a surprise, but I do suspect that's one I will kick the bucket on pretty
0: quick. Are you going to give a Telegram client a go?
2: Oh, yeah, I should. I hadn't actually considered that, but you're right.
0: Yeah, I've got a couple in the kitty as possibilities, but they're all – what I don't like about them is they're multi-clients. They're like WhatsApp and Telegram and other things all in one, and I just want a Telegram client.
1: Mm-hmm.
0: And I have not found it too.
2: I wonder how usable in Carbonyl it might be, the web version.
0: Well, you remember, there is like a command line version of Telegram.
2: Yeah.
0: Could just try going back to that. I used to use that. It's just very chatty.
2: Okay, you set up a bridge to Matrix, and then you use GoMux, too.
0: Right. Okay, and then last but not least, do you think there could be any long-term gains? I know this is day one, but I want to revisit this next week. I you know, for me, it's maybe eliminate a couple of Electron apps. Could be a big gain. I have surrendered to using webmail for everything. I don't like it.
2: Uh-huh.
0: If I could actually switch to using email in the terminal, that I think it's a long shot, but that would be huge for me.
1: I think I'd love to see you using something like Zellige to set up almost like a TUI dashboard. Like maybe there's a password manager always up in that particular session, and there's, I don't know, a couple other tools that I just like having up.
2: Are there any Home Assistant TUI viewer things?
0: Oh, I didn't even think to look. Oh, there's so much to learn, so much to try. So here we go. We have the rules if you'd like to participate, and then we'll come back probably with the new apps we've discovered, the ones that didn't work and the ones that worked great and all of that in episode 619. So we'd love to hear your progress reports and how it ends up going for you. So the boost that in, or if you email it, make sure you have hashtag TUI challenge in the subject line. Unraid.net/unplugged. I am so thrilled and excited to introduce you to Unraid and have them on the Unplugged program. 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
1: Well, Chris, I know several of your picks are a bit nostalgic, like using Midnight Commander, for instance. Still a great app, but it leans to the past a little bit, and there's a topic you want to share here that certainly leans to the past.
0: Is he calling me old? I think he's...
2: Legacy? Retro?
1: Experienced.
0: I was a little sad to note that after 25 years of publication, the Linux format is ceasing. And this was my favorite Linux magazine. It was a UK publication, so it cost a little bit more here in the States, but it was worth it because it came initially with CDs and eventually DVDs of Linux distros. And it's such a great way to experiment and try out new releases. And they had great coverage in there. But, you know, it reminded me that even after 25 years, and we're going on 18 plus 19 years as Jupiter Broadcasting, even after 25 years, no one in the media space is safe. And I wanted to reflect on a couple of reasons at the macro level why I think they shut down. I think a couple of the big ones that strike me is the magazine format, unfortunately, could not keep up with the internet. By the time you got your magazine, when you got your August issue, you knew everything that already happened in July. And so the August issue was already a month out of date. And it was really hard for them to keep up with that. And so I think that maybe stunted subscriber growth. Then additionally, they really relied heavily on advertising. Where podcasting could solve the delay, you know, because podcasting can match the frequency of content. So we do a weekly show and something breaks this week, we'll cover it. We don't have to wait a month. But something that podcasting is making, an area where we're making the same mistake, is the over-indexing on advertising. And it gets to the point where when you're reading the magazine, the advertising to content ratio is just too damn high.
2: And there are plenty of podcasts like that.
0: It's what's happened to radio as well. In fact, I was telling Brent this morning, we have on Ersatz TV, we have a bunch of old-timey game shows, and one of them is Whose Line Is It Anyway? And this was like the very early days of television, and the ads are host-read, like I do, by the host. Like he tells, friends, let me tell you about this electric razor, right? And that's literally one of the ads, and then they go back to the game. That's how television ads used to be, and there was two ads, and that was it. And they were done by the people in the show. And that's how radio was as well. That's why they did them that way, because that was what they did in radio at the time. And we've seen how that's changed over time. And that has infected podcasting. It has infected YouTube. I mean, just about every YouTuber I watch has like a VPN sponsor or a supplement sponsor or something.
2: You take your supplements and then you lay on your mattress and use your VPN.
0: Oh, the mattress one too. Yeah, yeah. Especially in the RV ones.
2: While you eat your, you know, pre-made dinner that gets delivered.
1: Oh, gosh. It's true.
0: I mean, really. And so, they over-indexed in the magazine business, just like podcasts are doing on advertising. They got the ratio off, and then the advertisers left because they wanted to move on to different demographics because the tech industry is trendy. The tech industry thrives on the latest trends, and that means that the advertisers want to follow those trends because, in theory, that's where the audience is at. And I think that same problem happened to magazines, and it's happening to podcasts. Podcasts, though, have solutions that magazines don't have, right? We have value for value. We have a membership program. We have the boosts. It doesn't sustain us, but it does put us in a different position. And we have solved the frequency problem. So I think we just have to close the gap on the rest of this, which means we need more people to understand why we do the value for value system, why we put it out there for free and ask if you get some value from it, you give it back. So that way the audience is the largest customer. If you were to think of this show as a magazine, and funny enough, it seems that we surpassed by a large margin Linux Format's distribution as of 2014. We're larger, and I'm sure they only went down in size. So this show was larger than Linux Magazine was in 2014, and we don't know what the numbers are after that, but probably less. And if you think about what that means, it means that we have an opportunity to make the audience the largest customer. We have to make the audience the focus for us to do good content. It's a much more virtuous cycle than the advertisement-based one because there's a scope creep there because the advertiser inevitably wants more. And it also gives flexibility for us to work with companies that we think are actually great, that will meet the terms and meet us where we want to meet them. You know, they're not sneaking things in. There's a lot of things that happen behind the scenes with these opaque advertising deals that we're just not okay with. And memberships and value for value give us the opportunity to say no, even when things are really lean, even when there's times where we're barely making it. Like right now, you know, we've had a couple of shows shut down, so revenue's dropped off. But we haven't had to go running to, you know, like a boxed food sponsor. So it means that perhaps if enough of us get on board and want to keep content like this going, not only a community, but a technology trajectory that perhaps can save us from the same fate the magazines reached. And there are a couple of magazines still in production, right? Linux Magazine still going, the Raspberry Pi Magazine still going. Some of them have commercial interest behind them, and that's why they go. But I wanted to give a send-off to Linux Format because it's just been a hell of a magazine. I really love that one, and it, you know, probably how I got started with Mandrake was because of Linux Magazine. I'm not sure, but it's very possible.
2: Maybe go look up the folks behind it and see what else they may be up to after.
3: And now it is time for Le Boost.
0: And the Dude Abides is our baller booster this week, speaking of value for value and supporting the show. And he came in with 77,722 sats. Hey, rich lobster! Oh, there's a Boosties leaderboard I hear. He says, nice idea on the disposable server as well. You could go as far as use Terraform so you don't even have to connect to the VPS console.
2: Absolutely.
0: By the way, what song generation services do you guys like? I think Suno's one of the best. I know there's several out there.
2: Yeah, that's the only one I've tried so far.
0: Oh, there's a few. It's becoming quite the category. You know, it is. So I'd love to hear suggestions.
2: Turd Ferguson boosts in with 33,222 sats.
4: Turd Ferguson!
2: Happy belated birthday to Brent. I bet you smell great.
1: Oh, that's very sweet. I'm kind of blushing
0: over
1: here.
0: Yeah, hey.
2: Used motor oil, but that's, you know, some folks are into that.
0: And a little bit of gasoline, although he tries not to. Yeah, it was Brent's birthday.
5: Happy birthday!
1: Oh, gee, thanks. Okay.
0: All right. Get him out of here.
2: Okay, Turd Busan, what's your experience with Pipewire been? A lot of recent Linux audio critiques popping up with negative experiences.
0: Ah, good question. I've seen a couple of articles going on Hacker News about the Linux audio experience is horrible. Have you seen those floating by?
2: Perennially.
0: One of them we had a good little discussion going in our private chat recently about one of the blog posts.
1: Well, because they seem to have outdated experiences here compared to what we're experiencing.
0: Yeah, some of them are trashing Pulse Audio still, and they don't even really know what they're trashing. And some folks are specifically targeting Pipewire. And we're all on Pipewire. We have been for a couple of years now, and we do some of our production on Pipewire, especially when we're remote.
2: I swapped out a Pop OS install to Pipewire before that was supported because I wanted it so bad.
0: And our experiences have been, I think, I don't want to speak for you two, but I think very positive.
2: Mm-hmm.
0: What we ran into was Pipewire might do a default differently than how Jack Audio did it. But once you wrap your head around the way Pipewire does, you're like, oh, that's actually kind of a better way to do it.
2: Yeah, it's not necessarily a complete drop-in if you have advanced or complicated workflows, right? Especially at the interface between Pulse and Jack, because in the old world, they were like separate and you could have, you know, various things like a Pulse plugin that bridged to Jack That's a very particular setup that by default Pipewire integrates things. And so you need to either recreate that or change, you know, how you've got things going. So there's definitely edge cases where I think people have had to adapt, or you may have to adapt if you transition. So I don't want to give the idea that it's like totally one-to-one. But in terms of its actual like execution and what it's been able to do, and especially now, it was a little rough in the earlier days, and there's still a long way to go. But, you know, tools like QPW Graph and others, I think, have gotten fairly robust. Like, you know, we were able to do our Linux Fest Northwest streaming all through Pipewire. We set it up pretty darn quick, and that was not the difficult part of the setup.
0: No. If you want to play around with it, go over to FlatHub or whatever you like and search for Pipewire, and you'll see there's several GUIs that let you play around and connect application audio and things like that, and you'll start to, I think, get a real sense, Turd, of the power of Pipewire. But as far as stability goes and things like that, it seems to be a net improvement over Pulse Audio, which was getting pretty tame towards the end of its run, too, but...
2: Mm-hmm. Yeah, and like the old, you know, if you knew what you were doing, you set up Pulse with good settings and you got Jack set up and going good on your system, it was a nice setup. And you may have to do some stuff to recreate exactly that workflow in Pipewire, but just out of the box, the fact that it unifies those worlds and prevents like a single pane of glass into what's going on with your audio and supports a lot of the pro audio workflows, you may have to learn the Pipewire configuration language if you really want to get deep into like, you know, setting up virtual devices or permanent setups, but... There's a lot more docs now.
0: I wouldn't sleep too on the performance. They've been able to eke out just really top-notch pro-level audio performance. And then also a real masterful swap out for the most part. A real API compatible swap out of Jack and Pulse Audio, where you could go distro hop and not realize you switched from a Pulse Audio system to a Pipewire system for the most part.
1: I felt like that was a bit of a golden example of moving to a new piece of tech. Like just for instance, the Wayland transition was a bit rougher. Pipewire just kind of happened and none of us really noticed.
0: Yeah.
2: It's also been very nice, I think, in particular for Bluetooth. Pipewire and Bluetooth is radically better.
0: Yes. Better than, I think, any other OS.
2: It's so great because I have Bluetooth connected just via KDE in the system, and then I can have Reaper running via Jack, which actually goes to Pipewire routed for monitoring back in my Bluetooth headphones, and it all works flawlessly.
0: Yeah, and just call audio stuff, you know, they connect way more reliably, all that kind of stuff.
1: Well, we have a boost here from user 56587013 for 5,100 sats.
5: I like you. You're a hot ticket.
1: Sending my earned sats, I'll be switching phones and accounts. Oh, thanks for the great shows.
0: Congrats on the new phone.
2: See you on the other side, we hope.
0: Yeah, hopefully so, and thank you for thinking of us. Wes, you had a hot one, too, so you had another hot ticket. Speaking of hot tickets.
5: I like you. You're a hot ticket.
0: Bazite with Brent.
2: Just saying.
0: It happened. We just need to turn him into a hardcore gamer. He's almost there.
2: I mean, he could use it as a non-gaming OS.
0: I suppose so. Yeah, well, but I think he's so close to slipping in. He's so close. BHH32 is here with 5,000 sats.
6: Mr. Bustin' with happiness seeing you again.
0: Guys, sorry I didn't get the video player ready in time. I'll keep working on it as I can. Also, I'd be happy to take some contributions from anyone who would like to help out. He'll link to it in the show notes, which is if you go search for BHH32 on GitHub, you'll find it. He says, I hope the TUI challenge goes well. Well, you're always welcome, BHH, to get it in while the challenge is going.
1: Mm-hmm.
0: And then even if you don't...
2: It's never too late.
0: Even if you don't, after the challenge, we'll still make it a pick or something, right?
2: Absolutely.
0: I think we can make it a pick, boys. So thank you for the update, and good luck with that. And if anybody wants to help him with his TUI video player... Go look up BHH32 on the GitHub.
2: Ambient noise boosts in with 3,930 sats. My approach, if I wanted to share my library with a non-techie friend, Jellyfin, I assume, is to use one of the micro PCs I have laying around. Buy a cheap Bluetooth TV remote or Air Mouse, load Bazite KDE, WireGuard to auto-connect back to my home, set Firefox to launch full screen on startup, set Jellyfin to be the homepage, and put the Jellyfin client into TV mode, like a good old-fashioned TV set-top box. This is great.
0: Yeah, that's a system. That's a full-on process. You can make a checklist around that.
2: Build a golden image, roll it out.
0: Yeah, interesting. I love all the different ideas that we saw pop up over the week of different ways to do disposable servers. Everybody has taken a crack at this. Or not everybody, but a lot of people have taken a crack at trying to solve this with Jellyfin in particular. I think if somebody came along and developed friend sharing with Jellyfin a la Plex.
2: There might be some interest.
0: Yeah. Yeah, for sure.
1: Well, Podbun sent in 5,000 sats.
7: You're doing a good job.
1: It's always great to hear that you boys use the stuff that you sponsor. I'm sure that there are plenty of sponsorships you could take where you say how great it is and you don't actually use the product. But here at JB, we actually use it.
0: There's a few ways this works. There's a spray and pray advertiser out there, and they mass email any podcaster that gets on their list. And if you bite, they'll do a deal with you. And there's only the conversation is around the terms of the deal. No conversation around the product. They don't tell you anything about the product. There's no education around the product. There's no demo. They just give you the talking points. You don't even see the website until you get the talking points, and then you get the URL. That's the most common deal in podcasting. And then there's our type of deal where we often reach out, or they reach out to us because they're a listener, and then we talk to them, we try it out, or we already use it, and that's why they reach out to us, which is pretty common. And then we make sure it actually works and it fits with something we would use, something the audience we think would use, because if they wouldn't, then there's no point in having them as a sponsor. So it's a much more in-depth process, and the sponsors these days hate that.
1: Yeah, they do.
0: So thank you. Appreciate the boost. Firefly Go is here with 4,000 sats. Please keep the Red Hat content going. Having drifted away from it in the last few years, I'd love to hear more about it, not just as a desktop user, but as a server, and how the image-based approach could work for the home lab. Thanks. That's good feedback. Be curious to know what you think, Firefly and others, about us doing an episode or two on OpenShift virtualization. Because they are making a hard push right now to have an answer to VMware, and I think it also, with the new dashboard they have, is a contender for Proxmox. So we'd love to know if there's interest in us trying out the OpenShift virtualization stuff.
2: Look at Chris. He just wants to virtualize. You can see it. Free KVH boosts in with 8,472 sats.
7: Good news, everyone.
2: Nice that you're moving on from NixOS. You leave a deep understanding of different computing concepts in your ADD wake. Most of my repos now have a shell.nix setting paths and installing dependencies to get going super quick. So I'm curious to learn if I'll follow you down this new path again. By the way, this is not a zip code boost, but a species designation boost. Love you guys. Keep it up.
8: Yep. That stands up to scrutiny.
0: I see species 8472.
9: Fun will now commence.
2: I'm one and only.
0: I'm on to him. That's pretty great. Yeah, you know, so far it has been a big shift, but then some of it's been painful. But every now and then a workflow clicks and I'm like, oh crap, this is nice. So I'm hoping I stack more of those as the week goes on. You know, it's early days. We'll see.
1: Well, Outdoor Geek came around and left 5,000 sats.
10: I am programmed in multiple techniques.
1: The KSMBD CVE, which is number 37899, mentioned in the live feed, is also an AI story.
0: Right, so quick pause. This is Samsung-sponsored development of a Samba server for their Android devices to get built into the Linux kernel. And then, surprise, surprise, there's a remote code execution vulnerability in the Samba server built into the Linux kernel.
2: That's why we call you Chris KSMBD Fisher.
1: Sean was benchmarking OpenAI's O3's ability to find a vulnerability that they already knew about when it found this CV. Also note the false positives rate is very high. They indicate a signal-to-noise ratio of about 1 to 50.
0: Oh.
2: Yeah, right. So it's, as you might suspect, it's more in the... Okay, so like an experienced security researcher might be able to use this as a tool and not in the anyone can walk up to a LLM and get legit security vulnerabilities.
0: Yeah. Well, I mean, I suppose if you could then farm those out and have a human go over it, boy, that sounds like reviewing AI slop sounds like a real bad job, though. But interesting. Thank you for pointing out that angle. That is good to know. Tomato's here with 5,000 sats.
11: Put some macaroni and cheese on there, too.
0: Thanks for the great coverage of Red Hat Summit. I'm looking forward to finishing the TUI challenge in sync with the rest of you. That's great.
1: Nice.
0: We really appreciate that signal. You know, those things are we're never really sure, so we appreciate that. And glad to have you on board for the challenge, too, Tomato.
2: Jordan Bravo boosts in with 1,111 sats.
0: The heck? Yep, that's right. We have the boost on sale. We could do it for one more week. 1,000 sats is 2,000 is usually the cutoff, but we're putting them on sale at 1,000 sats.
2: Woohoo! Boost on sale. Chris, sorry to hear you bailing on NixOS, but at least you're sticking with an atomic and immutable distro. Hopefully Wes will keep us Nix heads up to speed.
12: This is the way.
2: I'll do my best.
0: Yeah, you definitely will. I tell you what. Yeah, Jordan Bravo, thank you. I'll report in on how it's going in the future.
1: Well, Mooner Knight also passed the cutoff with 1,000 sats.
0: Hmm.
7: I don't understand what the heck is going
0: Hank's
7: on
0: Hank's confused
7: here.
0: A thousand sats.
1: My vote is to keep doing conference coverage. I don't go to these sorts of things or follow any news, so it's great to hear what's going on from you guys.
2: Hey, that's thanks. Useful. Thank you for the feedback.
0: Yeah, really. Thank you, Moon Knight. Nice to hear from you as well. We appreciate you.
9: Those in a nickel will get you a cup of coffee.
0: Thank you for boosting in. We're going to do one more week and that's it. If you'd like to boost in, the sat cutoff will be 1,000 sats just to help everybody.
2: Dip your toes in.
0: A little bit to dip your toes in and try it out. The easiest way to really get involved is Fountain FM because they host the Lightning Wallet for you. They make it simple to integrate with Strike and they have other methods coming soon to make it even easier. Fountain also has recently had some very nice UI updates, some back-end changes, and even more UI changes on the way. So if you haven't checked out Fountain FM, if you know, we're having some issues, some bugs, give it another go. It's unbelievable what the team has been up to. I'm very, very impressed. Now, thank you everybody who supported this here show. When you look at the Sat streamers, we had 30 of you streaming Sats as you listen to this podcast, or actually the last podcast. And you streamed 57,782 sats to the show. Thank you, sat streamers. When you combine that with our boosters, we stacked a grand total of 215,672 sats. And of course, we take advantage of the splits in the value for value block. So a portion of your boost goes to Editor Drew, the podcast index, the creators of the app that you boost from, as well as to each one of us directly. So you support the entire ecosystem and each episode with a boost. Now we have two picks before we get out of here. One of them is on theme, but one of them could kind of be on theme as well. But let's start with Tempe, because if you're in the browser, you're probably going to want to check on the weather. And Tempe is a simple, visually pleasing weather report in your terminal.
2: Ooh, this looks nice.
0: Yep, MIT licensed. There's a couple of these, but this is the one that I kind of liked the best.
2: Yeah, it's a little more full-featured. I'd been using so far the WTTR.in website that you can curl, and it'll give you a little terminal display.
0: That's neat, too.
2: But I think they only license like 3 days of data, and so you kind of just, you get what you get.
0: Now, the second pick, we've been taking a crack at this theme for a long time now, a while. And it's downloading YouTube videos and playlists and whatnot, scheduling downloads in a way that is simple, either for ongoing use or single shot.
2: We almost changed the name of the show to YTTLP Unplugged.
0: So this week, maybe it's the last one in the series. It is YTP Tube. It's a web GUI for YouTube DLP that supports concurrent downloads, presets, and scheduled tasks. And it's a pretty straightforward web-based UI. You could put it on any of your machines, and then you load it up, you queue up the thing you want, and it just goes. So maybe you just install this on your Jellyfin server, and you point the download directory at the YouTube directory the Jellyfin monitors. And you could just pull this up on your phone, paste in the URL, or pull it up on your machine, and it goes off to the races. And it supports downloading entire playlists, entire channels. It'll also capture live streams.
2: Ooh. So yep. You could watch our live stream.
0: And it also supports different notification platforms. It has a built-in video player if you just want to watch it back in the web browser locally. So it's YTP Tube, and I'll have a link in the show notes. It's also MIT licensed. So I don't know, maybe you use one of our web browser terminal apps to load this thing up, and then if BHH gets his video player working, you could watch your vidges on the terminal. It's all possible. You never know. I'm feeling like you don't love my picks, boys. You don't love my picks.
2: I do. No, I do.
0: You don't love them.
2: Well, I'm a little thrown off because the second one I got to like get Carbonyl going again to check out. But I like Tempe. Tempe, I'm here for Tempe.
0: Yeah, you do like Tempe. I could tell you did like Tempe. All right. I'll take what I can get.
2: Brent, he's just skeptical. Skeptical Brent.
0: Yeah, he is. It's probably because he's getting hungry.
1: No, I just started thinking I usually check the weather on my phone. And maybe, because we're here now, maybe I could just run terminals on my phone too.
0: You could.
1: And do it that way, but.
0: That might be worth some bonus points. I don't know.
1: Okay, all right.
0: You'd have to ask the advisory committee next week. That's right. The 2-week challenge will wrap up next week. So send your progress and your results into the show, either via Boost or by email. 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
0: Now, if you want more show, our Lup Lug gets together and we record more content, sometimes double the content for our members. Also, we have chapters and we also have transcripts. So you can replay or skip a section you don't like and you can get the transcript of it too. So if you want to know what we said or what we called something or what the crazy thing I said was, you can read it right there in the transcript. You just need a Podcasting 2.0 app for that. Links to everything we talked about today and how to contact us, our Mumble Room, our Matrix, and all of that, even our RSS feed, over at linuxunplugged.com. Thank you so much for joining us on this week, and we'll see you right back here next Tuesday, as in Sunday!

0: been a long journey to this week. The Cosmic Desktop is just days away as this episode comes out. And I was thinking about how we got here. It started, right? System 76, shipping Ubuntu. And I mean, you could really say the first die was cast when Canonical announced they were wrapping up Unity and switching to GNOME. And System 76 had to really kind of process what they're going to do about that.
1: Yeah.
0: Then decided that they would ship GNOME, but with their take on it. And they kind of evolved that over time.
1: Extension after extension.
0: Yeah, and really kind of created their own spin of GNOME through extensions. But like we've all seen, you can only get so far, especially when you don't have a standard extension API to use.
1: Yeah, I don't know that you could tell from the surface, but I've got to imagine there was a lot of pain in the maintenance there.
0: So you look at the kind of decision tree, like, okay, so this isn't working, but we still think this is the right direction to go. Do we capitulate and do less extensions, or do we go down the rabbit hole and create our own desktop environment? And then if we create our own desktop environment, what technology stack do we use? And what really, if you were going to build something today, would be the correct stack? And it's been 2 years or so of this process. And now we're finally here.

0: Hello, friends, and welcome back to your weekly Linux talk show. My name is Chris.
1: My name is Wes.
0: Hello, Mr. Payne. Mr. Brentley is out trekking across Canada this week with no cell signal, but we still have a packed show for you. The Cosmic Desktop is just days away. We just got done chatting with the development team, got all the details we could possibly ask, and then kicked the tires on an early press release of Cosmic. So we have some surprising things that we've learned, our thoughts on this new desktop environment and kind of where it's at, sort of set the expectations. And then we'll round it out with some great boosts, killer couple of picks, and a lot more. So time-appropriate greetings, Mumble Room. Hello, hello, y'all.
2: Hello, hello, guys.
3: 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Hello.
0: Hello. Hello. It's really nice to have you all here. Got a good little group on air and a good little group just listening up there in the quiet lobby, getting the low-latency OPA stream straight from the mixer. 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
0: 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All right, so we're asking for a friend this week. No particular reason, but what's the craziest thing you, yes, you, dear listener, have ever ran in a container? Or maybe come across someone running in a container? Try to get your answer in for episode 575. Boost it in because, well, let's just say your answers might be on theme next week. No particular reason. The craziest thing that you've ever run or seen run in a container, boost in and tell us. Also, looking for the overall possible take on a Toronto meetup at the end of August. Really soon, just a couple of weeks away. I'm going to be there. Alex is going to be there. Brent's going to be there. It's a big party that Wes

0: COSMIC, Computer Operating System Main Interface Components.
1: So that's what it means.
0: You like that?
1: Now, yeah, that's actually pretty fun.
0: I don't know, about 2 years later. It is alpha right now, and as you're listening to this, if you're listening when it comes out, it'll be just out in a couple of days. So it set your expectations accordingly. These things are a huge task, but the basics seem to be there. It's alpha in terms of releases, but feature-wise, it's already kind of comparative to a lot of minimal desktop environments like XFCE or LXQt. Like it's offering that and more already. It's already competitive in that space.
1: Yeah, if you use it, it feels like a desktop environment. Maybe not as fully wrought as, you know, your Plasmas or GNOMEs just yet, but like a recognizable desktop environment.
0: And I think it's worth pointing out, this is coming out at a time when both Plasma 6 and GNOME are really strong. Strongest they've ever been. Great, great releases, great sets of features, real refinement. So the primary competition has never been in a better place. So our expectations are pretty high. And they demoed the workspaces. They talked about vertical workspaces, how you can span displays or per display. And there's touchpad support for swiping between them. The window snapping stuff looked pretty good. And the stacking where you can kind of group them with like a Super S.
1: Yeah, I like that in particular.
0: All that looks really good. They have a good launcher, pretty quick. You know, you can, in launcher, you can do the question mark. You can get help. You can run commands directly from the launcher, like command line commands. And you can also do like basic math calculation. They also have a app launcher that shows you the icons. It's not full screen. It's just pops right up. All this stuff is really quick. And they also built in support for like right-clicking on app icons and choosing to run on the primary GPU. You know, if you have like two GPUs in your system.
1: That's a nice touch.
0: I have to imagine that would also work with an eGPU, something I want to play around with. Because I haven't busted out the old eGPU in a long time. But, man, if you built it into my desktop environment where I could just right-click and run an app on that, you know, eGPU, that'd be pretty sweet. Assuming I could find a Thunderbolt system. Where I think they've put a lot of work, very, very clever, and I think it's going to get COSMIC a lot of attention, is the theming support. Wow. Wow. I mean, of course, you got your standard light and dark modes. You got your accent colors.
1: You
0: got
1: to have accent color.
0: You can adjust the background window color. You can separately adjust the sidebar or container background, you know, like where you have your list of disks and stuff, you can set that color. You can tweak the active window hint color. You can style, you can set different styles all over this place. Of course, icons and all that kind of stuff. But what is essentially built into the theme selector is a character builder. It's a theme editor almost in itself. You could sit there and create your own theme just by tweaking all of the different things they already have built into COSMIC. And then, yes, you can actually export those settings and you can import those settings. So you may see somewhere COSMIC users start sharing their themes, maybe on Reddit or in the COSMIC Pop Mattermost, or I don't know where they're going to do this, but you know, you could see like if I had really dialed it in and you liked what I had going, well, I just export that for you and give it to you.
1: Absolutely.
0: Really, really impressed how much customization is already built into the graphical environment. Like during the press call, Carl, within a few seconds, just basically made a Unity-like layout. Just tweak this, do this, do that. Boom, now you got a Unity layout. They really spent some time on that part of it. And then there's a whole suite of keyboard shortcuts. So if you're a navigate using the keyboard kind of user, you are set. And they built in a pretty minimal tool in the settings to go through and figure out what the keyboard shortcuts are or change them.
1: I was very impressed right from the get-go just in terms of how many things have shortcuts. I mean, even just under, you know, like the file menus and stuff. They're all over the place.
0: Yeah.
1: It's great.
0: I mean, if you got a keyboard, yeah, like they make a nice keyboard, you might as well be able to navigate the UI with it. I do appreciate that. It's one of the things I used to love about old Windows. They have an MVP app store. It handles finding your apps, removing apps, doing updates. It lets you switch between FlatHub or a Debian repository. They have a file browser called COSMIC Files. Carl says, quote, "Of all the apps, it probably still needs the most work," end quote. So it's very basic. So I might be pulling in ThunR for a little bit if I continue to use it. Very kind of MVP screenshot tool, but, you know, it draws a box around what you want, or you can choose an app or choose a window.
1: Yeah, it doesn't have a bunch of those fancy features like, oh, upload to your image host or whatever. It pretty much just automatically saves it in your on your file system, but it works.
0: They got a basic text editor in here. Some of the standard table stakes apps for a desktop environment they've created and written from scratch. And

0: the key thing to keep in mind is all of this is extremely performant, and it's all written in Rust. And so they've used things like Iced, and they've created libcosmic, and they have these standardized UI elements also that are all written in Rust. And I tried this Cosmic Desktop on a very low-end system, and it was still impressively, impressively fast. You do need video acceleration at the moment in Cosmic's current state, but if you even have, you know, a generic Intel embedded GPU, it's impressive how fast this desktop is. It doesn't have like this totally brand new raw feel to it. It feels as complete as like an XFCE does. It's like in terms of the apps that are available to it. So that's all, and they've had to create all of those.
1: Yeah, it kind of feels like you know, when you're building up a minimal system, maybe it's Arch or you're doing a Debian install, and you don't do the big package group that has like all the GNOME desktop stuff or all the Plasma, and you just get whatever's in that like minimal set of minimum viable desktop. Yeah, that's the stage it's at.
0: Yes, yep. And you could slot in other applications just fine. GTK apps in particular, I think they look just fine.
1: Oh, yeah.
0: Yeah. So what I realized as we were looking at this is this really does make Pop! OS its own Linux now. It's truly its own unique distribution now. They've got their own installer, which is nice. They've made their own design choices at different parts of the OS. And now with Cosmic, they'll have their own desktop environment. That's a complete unit right there. That's a full Linux distribution.
1: They do other things, right? Like quite different. Like they ship that recovery environment right out of the gate. Yeah. I mean, sure, there's a whole bunch of Debian and traditional Ubuntu things under the hood, but which can be really nice, actually, when you don't have to learn a whole new system. But yeah, the actual end user experience is just getting more and more distinct.
0: So before we get into our individual usage, there is the elephant in the room. There's still a lot to do here. Number of settings pages haven't been completed yet. Accessibility isn't baked in yet. They do say it's a big priority for them, though. They want to do little things like frosted effects in the OS interface. They want to support a variable refresh rate across multiple monitors.
1: Nice.
0: They have lots of refinements and features they want to add to the workspace management. Lots of work to go into Cosmic files. They need to add software rendering to the compositor, you know, because that makes it hard to even just test in a VM. If you're going to use it in a VM, you've got to use it in a hardware-accelerated VM. So that's limiting.
1: More to set up, yeah.
0: Sounds like GNOME boxes works for most people, out of the box, if you will.
1: I was playing around with it. I was able to get it working with just like QEMU on the command line with Virgil. But yeah, it did take, you know, I had to install the packages and figure out the right flags. And so software would be nice.
0: So if you dug around on the internet, you could get your hands on an ISO for a little bit now. And they've been working really hard to add new features. The plan is around Thursday of the week that this comes out, Cosmic is supposed to drop. Now, I would imagine that could change depending on anything with the development cycle. And then once Cosmic is at a 1.0 phase, whenever that happens to be, once we've reached 1.0, currently System 76 expects annual releases of the Cosmic desktop.
1: Right, and that's not the whole Pop system. We're just talking specifically about the desktop.
0: Yeah. However, you know, you could kind of mix and match there. You could be on Pop! OS LTS, but still get annually a new Cosmic desktop.
1: That sounds pretty nice.
0: That could be really nice. It could be a really nice release cadence, and it also gives it plenty of time for distros to integrate it. So, you know, by February, every downstream distro probably has it. Say you release in January, obviously, just an example. You know, so that's, you're not left out, really. You're not getting, just as the next release comes out, you're just getting the old release. And speaking of non-Pop! OS distros, it sounds like we should look forward to pretty great support on Fedora. System 76 was very complimentary of the collaboration between Fedora and System 76. And it looks like Fedora 42 will have a Cosmic spin. You'll probably be able to get your hands on it a lot sooner than that because they're pulling it right from the main branch. They're building it pretty frequently. They're interacting with the Cosmic dev team when there's issues. So you may be able to get it on Fedora 41, but there will be an official spin of Fedora in 42 for Cosmic.
1: That's exciting.
0: Yeah, and they're saying they're thinking it's going to be a really good experience.
1: I'm excited to try Cosmic more decoupled from some of the other Pop! Bits and in particular decoupled from like an apt-based system.
0: Jeremy made a point, the lead developer of Cosmic, that the external dependencies are pretty minimal because it's Rust-based and because even like things like systemd, they've built in escape hatches so you could, in theory, run it on a BSD that doesn't have systemd. There's a lot less work to move something like Cosmic between distributions than, say, Plasma or GNOME, where they have extensive external dependencies throughout the system. So if you're going to ship the latest version of Plasma, you'll likely have to update a lot of the underlying libraries as well, which has their own set of dependencies, right? Cosmic doesn't really have that. And so as a result of a minimal external dependencies, it does make it easier to package for more distributions.
1: Yeah, I feel like you can see the fruits of sort of, I mean, yeah, all the stuff Rust brings, just the modernness of everything, the simplicity. I even noticed if you go take a look at some of their GitHubs, they've got instructions for like, how do you test Cosmic, you know, if you want to hack on it, play with it, whatever. The easiest way to test Cosmic currently is by building a systemd system extension, right? And so they've got like simple, they've got a just command specifically for that. So you can just build a system extension, dump it on your system and run it even on your own system if you want to play with it. And but, I think that's enabled by exactly what you're talking about.
0: And it kind of, I think, underscores portability. Jeremy runs it on Redox, or Redox, his Rust-based OS that he's created. He runs Cosmic on that and Linux, and then he synchronizes the settings files between the two systems, his Linux machines and his Redox machine, or Redox. There's also already work to port it to NixOS. Essentially, one person is doing that work right now. You are a hero.
1: Oh, I think we owe them.
0: We do. Oh, you're right. I just accidentally slipped into that. All right. All right, time for the Nix drink. All right. So we're going to have ourselves a gin shot chased by a little Red Bull because, you know, of course we are, right?
1: Yeah, to honor the hero, packaging Cosmic for Nix.
0: There you go. Cheers. And it seems like they've made significant progress. I don't know if you could put it on par with the Fedora stuff, but Cosmic on NixOS is looking really good, so it's worth that shot. And I'll talk more, but I think ultimately Cosmic could end up being a great fit for Nix users. But, you know, when you look at what they're doing here, Wes, you got something that's fairly portable, you have something that's fairly feature complete, and it's only going to get more feature complete. It offers end users a pretty sophisticated desktop that could really be in a fairly short time on every major distribution they might choose.
1: It's kind of an interesting middle ground too, where, I mean, it is very flexible as we've seen, and it does have a lot of advanced features, but it also feels, I don't know, like it's retained some of the GNOME ethics around like making
0: design
1: it just
0: and
1: simple and like intuitive to use.
0: Yeah. There's some heritage there.
1: Yeah.
0: But yet it is very much its own thing still. All right. So let's talk about what it was like to actually use it. 1Password.com/unplugged. 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Your company security is a lot like the quad of a college campus. 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They've been designed from, you know, central planning. 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Those are like your company-owned devices. Those are the ones that have IT-approved apps on them. Those are the ones where you can manage identities and things like that. But then there's those paths that the people actually use, you know, the ones that are kind of like cut through the grass, the actual straightest line between point A and B. That's more like the unmanaged devices. Your shadow IT apps, non-employee identities, contractors that come along, you know, devices you have no control over. 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
1: Well, it's a bold new Cosmos, at least for Cosmic. You know, we touched a little bit earlier that it's developed in Rust, but I think maybe it's worth pointing out that, you know, up to now, Linux desktop development, and really especially development of the desktop itself, has been primarily done with toolkits like GTK and Qt, using languages like C and C++. Now, recently, Canonical's been exploring and using Flutter, which is pretty exciting. That's an, you know, that's a kind of a new approach to desktop apps with Dart under the hood. But so far, that's kind of mostly been used to build what you might call apps. Now, I guess like the installer is maybe bridging that divide, but kind of fundamentally apps and not as much the desktop itself, right? Ubuntu's still shipping GNOME.
0: Yeah, and I mean, I like Flutter apps so far, but they do feel like an answer to Electron more than something that I want my entire desktop built out of.
1: Yeah, yeah, that's a good way to look at it. So I feel like even with that, Cosmic really stands out for just throwing out the last 20 years of, you know, desktop development history.
0: But building for what the state of technology is today, so Wayland,
1: yes,
0: high DPI monitors, you know, things like just acknowledging where computers are at, what you know, memory safe languages, where those are at. So if you're going to throw away the last 20 years of some of the stuff, but build for what's available right now, which means you don't have a lot of baggage or legacy.
1: No. And you get a lot of the nice affordances, right? I mean, like Rust is great because of its low level and performance and sophisticated type system and the borrow checker and memory safety. But it's also really great because it has cargo and crates, right? It has like a modern language level package manager that lets you assemble things together in a reproducible way that is just much harder to do with C and C++ systems. It's also kind of just notable that they're taking that Rust approach and marching on down the stack, right? Because you could have a system where you use Rust bindings for GTK to develop a new desktop environment, but that's not what they're doing.
0: Right, you know? Right.
1: So they're using Iced, a cross-platform GUI library for Rust, which they've contributed to significantly. And they're also using something called Smithy, which is the Smithy for Rusty Wayland compositors. So, you've got Rust interfacing at the compositor level. You've got Rust going on to build out your toolkit. And then obviously they're building libcosmic as sort of a, you know, the features on top of the base toolkit as well. That is a commitment.
0: Yeah.
1: To doing it new.
0: And really doing it the right way, but taking the long road. You know, they could have taken a few shortcuts and not built all of this.
1: Yeah, definitely.
0: The idea that they're building for Wayland today too. Like, I just can't stress that enough. They're not a project with all of this X11 baggage.
1: No, they're growing up now.
0: Yeah, they're striking for the modern era now.
1: I don't know. I mean, for a lot of things, it's early days. But it reminds me of what we were talking about with BcacheFS on the show, right? Like, at the surface level, the features are very similar. But these are both opportunities to take what we have learned in the last 20 years and have a fresh version of it instead of just a fresh coat of paint.
0: Yeah, because you got to wonder, so what does version 2 and 3 and 4 and 5 look like? And what's the stability story around a desktop that's built this way? Is it much more resilient? Is it much more performant? It seems so. It seems so far, early testing.
1: Yeah, I mean, it sure does feel fat. I mean, it should, right? It's a fresh code base. It's written in Rust, but so far it is delivering.
0: Yeah. In a way that I haven't felt in a while on Linux desktop.
1: It feels like other Linux desktops when you turn down like all the desktop effects.
0: Yeah, but it still has like smooth animations and...
1: Yes. And now it doesn't have as much effects as like any of those other ones do in the first place.
0: Correct.
1: But yeah, it still retains some of that. It's an interesting mix, right? You're apt to compare it to XFCE, and I think that is... There's a lot there.
0: Like if you were going to build XFCE today.
1: Yeah, because it doesn't have any of the old taste in it, right? Like it's minimal, but in a clean way that feels...
0: Modern.
1: That feels modern. Yeah.
0: Yeah, you would be forgiven for looking at it and going, oh, that's just a heavily themed GNOME desktop. I think you could be forgiven for thinking that.
1: Totally.
0: So it looks a lot cleaner and newer than XFCE. But it has that minimal vibe going on and that high performance.
1: Even in a VM, even in like the installer ISO environment that we were playing with. So I think that shows that there's, you know, already some good fundamentals to build on. I was impressed both with like how just usable it was right off the gate. I think I could daily drive it. I didn't have a chance to try it on like a mini monitor system, but just on a laptop, I feel like I could definitely daily drive it. There surely would be rough edges, but it would happen. I do think though, there's a certain exacting quality to some of the interactions or like overly precise requirements where it felt almost a little bit like it reminds me of the Reaper UI in some ways, where like you just you kind of have to be pretty precise in where you click to like get the thing that you want. It wasn't super flexible around sloppiness, I guess.
0: Yeah.
1: Which feels like probably just a symptom of like, well, you got the exact version, and then you got to build in all of the additional logic to account for like, yeah, sloppy human interactions. But outside of that, I don't know. I'm excited to watch where it goes, because even just in the installer environment, I found myself using the auto tiling. I really like where that is now, and I like where it's going.
0: Yeah.
1: And that's going to be, I think, that alone will be fairly compelling. If you've got that, you know, where you just a quick toggle away from like, I want to manage this traditionally to, I'm tired, there's too many windows, just lay this out, or I know I want, you know, two or three to four up at a time. That alone combined with the portability, I think, will be a strong argument.
0: And like we said, it's so smooth. Even on older systems, I really enjoyed that. But what I think we have here is this is the beginning of the hard work now. And I'm sure the team would love hearing that. But there's going to be so much 10% to do. You know, there's just so much of that last little bit to get it across the final stretch.
1: And there's a lot of different user bases that each have a thing that's like, oh my gosh, you don't have that implemented yet? I can't use it.
0: So it's good to see the fundamentals are really solid, because it feels like there's a good base to build on here.
1: One question that I was trying to think, and I don't know if I have a good answer for this, but I think as a power user, I'm excited, and it feels like if this is alpha, then you know, beta and eventual production release are going to be really nice. But like, what timeline? What do you think is actually needed to get it to like ship for the non-power user System 76 customers? Yeah. You know,
0: that might be sooner than later. You know, that might be sooner than us, because we're the ones that have all these little edge cases that we need solved.
1: Yeah, how far is it for the person whose, like, brother told them, oh, you need a new laptop, go here, buy it from System 76?
0: Next release, I bet. I mean, they move pretty quick, and they have a lot of ideas for stuff they already want to build to finish it off. Like, they're not just sitting and go, what do we do next? Like, they got a whole list. And I think for power users, though, once they add this, it's... You know, maybe another comparison we should be making lightly is Cinnamon.
1: Hmm.
0: You know, because it sits between Plasma and GNOME in terms of its power user features. It's
1: right.
0: It's definitely got more power user features than GNOME. I don't think it has as much as Plasma.
1: Mm-hmm.
0: And that's sort of where Cinnamon sits as well. But there's a really cool aspect to the way that Cosmic stores your configuration. And I think for power users that are using something like Nix or Ansible, this is going to be really attractive. So your config files just live in .config/cosmic. And then there's a bunch of pre-created subfolders. And then when you go into those subfolders, they're essentially empty until you've changed a setting in one of the built-in apps or built-in settings.
1: Yeah, so like as an example, I toggled on military time. I usually like that on my systems. And then so there's just a little file under that config structure called military time with the value true in it.
0: Yeah, yeah.
1: Super accessible, open,
0: super easy to sync,
1: easy to modify,
0: easy to back up, easy to preset up with Ansible or something like Nix.
1: Yeah, totally.
0: And then the state of applications, like some of their, you know, state information lives in .local, cosmic, right? .local/cosmic, and then you can just same thing with that. You could sync and config that.
1: And they've already pre-split this out, right?
0: Yes.
1: So like they have a conception of like, this is configuration,
0: right?
1: And this is runtime state. And so if you want one and not the other, you can have it.
0: And you very well might. Yeah. You might want to sync all your config and leave the runtime state per machine.
1: Exactly.
0: And not all the desktop environments, in fact, most of them do not separate that out. So I could see that being really appealing to guys like us who might just sync that .config/cosmic folder. Or, you know, maybe when you're installing Cosmic Nix, you can go in there and you can set up a bunch of stuff inside the Nix config. Or maybe there's going to be a Universal Blue Cosmic where you can set up all this stuff.
1: Yeah, right. I mean, they make it really easy there, right? Where you don't even need necessarily a fancy build system. You can just have a little script that sets up the folders.
0: Yeah. I mean, it's too early to say, but they seem to have a good design philosophy. They seem to have a good feature philosophy. And then they have a team that's managing this. That already puts them kind of at a top-tier open source desktop project level.
1: Well, and they have, right? I mean, like, they have a... there's a real-world impetus, right? Because they have customers.
0: Yeah.
1: Real customers paying them real money to, like, provide a usable product that they have to design around. And that means they also have, you know, years of input from the things that those customers care about.
0: But, you know, I checked with our crystal ball before we went on the air, and it's still foggy where this really ends up long term. It's hard to see. because, you know, you want Linux. If you're coming to System 76 and you know about Linux, are you going to want a one-off desktop environment? Or are you going to want, I want Ubuntu? Right, but if you don't know about Linux and you just want a good computer, well, then you probably don't care if it's got Cosmic.
1: You don't have any expectations around what it's going to be.
0: And I just wonder how that impacts. I wonder if that tracks in the future, if that's even a problem or not. Or, you know, people that know Linux know they can just swap desktop environments so they don't care. So it's just going to be interesting to see how that sort of works out for them and where they take this in the future. But it does seem
1: sort of like how well does the default position do to people? Does it take off from there? Do people route around it?
0: Do their own customers find it compelling? Or is it something that, like, people on the internet like more? Like, there's just so many unknowns right now. But we're entering a new era now, both for Pop OS and just for Cosmic. And the fact that the two are separable, I think, is going to be key. So don't think I'm ready to go back to an Ubuntu base, but I might be ready to use Cosmic.
1: I was going to ask, what would it take to DC Plasma for you right now?
0: I don't know, because I'm very, very, very happy with Plasma. Right? I've sort of reached a really good spot with Plasma.
1: Yeah.
0: So, like I said, the bar is pretty high. That said, the performance always does get me. And it is really fast and smooth. And if, you know, they add a few more Plasma-like features, you know, maybe.
1: Yeah, one thing I didn't see a lot about or get to try myself was, like, game mode type things, performance.
0: Yeah.
1: I could see it. I don't know if it is now, but I could see it eventually being strong there.
0: Yeah. I do kind of prefer GTK applications. You know, I prefer the Plasma desktop environment, but I like a lot of GTK apps.
1: Yeah.
0: And those GTK apps, they look really good on Cosmic. There's more work upstream needed to make cute apps look as great and work as great on Cosmic. And I don't even know if that upstream work's going to happen. So they stand out a little more, but also this is just the same in general. Like, cute apps.
1: They're
0: cute apps. They're generally not as well designed. Sometimes they have more features, but they're generally not as well designed as some of the newer GTK apps. And so I do tend to like the GTK applications on the Linux desktop. And so a very GTK-like environment might make sense. I guess it's really to kind of see where this goes. What about you? What would it take for you to actually use Cosmic as your daily driver?
1: Oh, yeah, good question. It's close. I think Alpha's a little too early even for me.
0: Yeah,
1: so maybe first release, maybe beta if it is looking really nice. I wonder how far off something like a remote desktop would be. That's not like a huge critical feature, but it's one I would look for, you know, reasonably soon.
0: I feel like definitely the file manager. I mean, I could use a second, you know, like a slot. I could slide in Thunar or maybe even Files or something, but I'd really like to see what they do with the file manager because I'm not thrilled with Files. I'm not thrilled with Thunar. Dolphin's all right, but something really brand new and fresh and fast and lean and mean that's got some good features. My body be ready for that. So good console, good files. I could see it.
1: I feel like we're at the, I don't know, 6 month. Like, give it another 6 months.
0: Yeah.
1: And it'll be worth checking in on again. Definitely.
0: Yeah, definitely. If you listen to this show, you're probably pretty observant. And if you've listened for a little bit, you've probably noticed that this spot right here usually has a sponsor in it. In fact, pretty much for the entire run of the show, Linux Unplugged has been totally sold out. Every now and then we'd, maybe have an opening and we'd rotate somebody in, but we'd get to be really picky. It was actually kind of a great position to be in. Now we maintain that pickiness, but it's not really too many people knocking on the door for this spot. The podcast ad market has collapsed. The CPM is what they call it, which really is clicks per thousand. Basically downloads per thousand, has declined for the last 2 years. The rate at which podcasters can charge has declined for the last 2 years. So podcasters are making less money while things like the cost of doing business and cost of living and inflation have gone up. Like what? Maybe 15-20%? And the podcast billing is down about 8-10-20%? And there's less ads to go around. That's why I'm a big fan of the Boost, and that's why we've been advocating this for now for almost about 2 years. LinuxUnplugged.com/boost. You can boost from the web. There's no middleman. There's no surge in marketing because, you know, interest rates go down. All of that kind of gets abstracted away. It's the value you get from the show you give back to the show. It's value for value. And when we get sats on this end, as a business, we can choose to sit on those sats. And we can sell them for a pretty tidy little profit if we need to. Because even with Bitcoin on sale right now, as it were, it's still up something like 50% year over year. I mention that because as a business, we can kind of be tactical. We can say, well, okay, we can sell now, we can HODL now, and we can beat inflation. We can beat the fact that ad rates are down. And it comes directly from our audience, so it makes our audience the biggest customer. There's no company we have to go to ask for the funds. There's no sponsor that feels like, maybe we got a little too political this episode, so we're not going to sponsor anymore. None of that really happens. 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
3: Hey, rich lobster!
0: Getting the baller boost on sale today.
1: Oh, yeah. First, we've got 42,024 sats.
0: Oh.
1: That's a fun one. Any chance we can get a year-to-date boost total? I'm curious about my current standing for the 2024 boosties.
0: Oh, very special request. Okay, we'll come back to that. Also, he's listening live, so strange to hear the host at 1x speed. You don't think 1.25 is so fast until 1x sounds so slow.
1: Maybe we can slow down a little.
0: Or speed up really good. You'll speed up. All right, so how is old hybrid sarcasm doing in the boost runnings there, Wes?
1: Oh, pretty darn well. Okay, for total amount boosted so far this year, in first place, we have got deleted with 1.6 million. Which, I mean, thank you, gosh.
0: Yeah, thank you. Deleted, you're a rock star.
1: And then, sarcasm in second place with 895,000 sats.
0: Ah, not bad.
1: And Vaymax pulling in third with 333,000 sats.
0: Very nice. That's our top three boosters of the year so far. Yeah. Thank you, guys.
1: Come back at the end of the year. We'll have, a proper boosties celebration.
0: The full boosts.
1: Also worth calling out maybe that our buddy Gene Bean is currently the top booster in terms of just amount of individual boosts with 66 boosts.
0: Heck yeah, Gene Bean.
4: B-O-O-S-T.
1: Somehow I got in next at 32.
0: That's you testing small boosts. Testing the node.
1: And then Hybrid is number three at 26 boosts so far this year. Wow.
4: Boost!
0: Thank you, Hybrid. There are people we love hearing from, you know. Thank you, everybody who does boost in there, but it is great to hear from you all. You and I are, you know, often boosting in too just to test the nodes and stuff like that. Apparently, I sent in 25,000 sats testing the node this week.
1: Yeah, you made yourself a baller.
0: I know. I moved nodes. I migrated to a new node, so I was very much just testing as things went along. I wanted to make sure it worked. Adversary 17 comes in with 23,015 sats.
1: You saw boost.
0: Across several boosts.
5: Everything's under control.
0: He writes, this is a very, okay, so he says we probably shouldn't read this on air, because he's very nice to us.
1: Yeah,
0: he's very,
1: super,
0: very nice
1: a
0: to
1: series
0: us.
1: Of super sweet boosts to each of us.
0: Yeah, a really very nice, very kind direct messages to each one of us. He says, but you don't have to read those on the show. I just wanted to send some encouragement to each one of you personally. I wish I could help out more by taking some of the workload and managing the infrastructure you guys have set up, but my own time is very constrained at the moment, so these messages will have to do. Absolutely. You know, that's part of the value for value model is time, talent, or treasure. And most of us are very, very, very, very, very low on free time.
1: Yeah.
0: And maybe we have a little more treasure. And either way you can support, we appreciate that. Thank you, adversaries. It's always great to hear from you.
1: Bobby Pinn comes in with 20,000 cents.
6: Coming in hot with the boost.
1: Plus one to the Gentoo challenge.
0: All right.
1: My network admin swears by Gentoo for everything, and he finally wore me down.
0: Really?
1: I'll be switching from Arch to Gentoo for at least a little while.
0: Really?
1: That's fascinating. You don't hear that. I haven't heard a story like that for a while, but no, in 2024, that's great.
0: And, you know, Brent not being here, we could probably just speak for him.
1: Yes.
0: And say that it sounds like the Gen 2 challenge is probably
1: it has to happen.
0: Kind of on. Yeah, it seems like it's on. So thank you, Bobby Penn. Appreciate that. Bronze and Ring comes in with a row of ducks, 2,222 sats. Following up on the Blue Bubbles boost, I got a late 2014 Mac Mini with 250 gigs SSD on there from eBay. $99 shipped.
1: Okay.
0: I turned on fast switching in macOS, fast user switching, and it serves multiple users. I configured it in my Pi KVM, and I'm adding it to my USB HDMI switch. That's a brilliant little thing. So I'm assuming by that, Bronson, you mean you've got multiple Blue Bubbles users too, because you can use with fast user switching, they could all be logged in.
1: Right.
0: Got Blue Bubbles running for them. And then you put it on the Pi KVM. If anything comes up, pull it up on your Pi KVM.
1: Yeah, right.
0: That's
1: or,
0: the way to
1: or
0: do
1: reboot
0: it.
1: The box. And
0: you know, because really, these things are not meant to be left on all the time acting as servers. So using something like Pi KVM to stay on top of it would have helped my situation when I was traveling and
1: yes.
0: it just like shut off. Just turned off.
1: Oh, well, it looks like I sent in 3,333 sats for Brent's Gen 2 Moosey Bank.
2: Make it so.
0: All right.
1: But BHH32 sent in 5,000 sats.
4: Use a boost!
1: I actually do use Bazite on my Steam Deck.
0: Okay.
1: It's been flawless, and I've had it on there for months. I also used Aurora for about 6 months and really liked it. What I didn't like was how opinionated things like the terminal were, and eventually switched away from it.
0: You know, it's interesting because I think you and I would also use the term opinionated for some of the design choices there, but the developers themselves consider it not opinionated. And, you know, you compare it to something, I don't know what, but there's other distros that are go extremely hard on design and whatnot. So I guess it's just a spectrum of opinion.
1: It's nice to see. I almost view it as like a smorgasbord to go look from. Like, here's a bunch of great modern Linux tools. I probably don't want to enable all of them personally, but, like, I want to take the ones that make sense for my workflows.
0: I think, too, the target user for a distribution like that is looking to have a lot of these problems solved. I want to just have XYZ tool, I want XYZ environment, and I just want it to work. And so choosing some of these individual design choices help just eliminate the overwhelming kind of, oh, there's so much to do for the end user. So I think it's appealing to those folks, and I'm glad they got something like that. The immunologist comes in with 5,432 sats.
4: B-O-O-S-T.
0: I use Tumbleweed myself and Aeon for my family. If
1: also with full disk encryption, I think.
0: Kalpa? Clapala?
1: Kalpa.
0: Thank you. What is Kalpa?
1: I mean, it must be a Linux, right?
0: Yeah, I mean, I'm guessing. Just one that I'm, you know, an old man about. Let's do a little Google.
1: It's an OpenSUSE thing.
0: I knew it. Before I even asked, I'm like, this
1: Kalpa
0: is
1: everything I've ever wanted from desktop Linux, says a Reddit user.
0: Good. Another SUSE project with yet another name that I can't tell if it's just a distribution or what. Great. But he says, if it'd be more stable, I would switch to it since Plasma 6 is a must. It's got Flatpak, CoreOS, and DistroBox are all updated automatically and work together in beautiful immutability.
1: I see. So OpenSUSE Micro OS Desktop, the GNOME version was renamed to Aeon, and the Plasma Desktop version is what Kalpa is.
0: Okay.
1: So it's the Kinoite for OpenSUSE?
0: All right. Okay. But I'm glad to know about it. I'm a little tired of all the names. It's like you're really asking a lot of energy for me to keep all this straight. It's just a lot.
1: We need like a cheat sheet.
0: Yeah.
1: Jordan Bravo boosts in with 5,555 sats.
5: Put some macaroni and cheese on there too.
1: On a topic related to full disk encryption, I realized full disk encryption on my NixOS laptop had a major attack vector because Secure Boot wasn't enabled. So thanks to y'all mentioning Lanza Boot, I now have the peace of mind that comes with having Secure Boot enabled.
0: Heck yeah. Okay.
1: Next challenge, getting NixOS to work with the TBM.
0: For secret management or what? What are you thinking there?
1: Tell us what you end up doing there, Bravo.
0: Yeah, I want to know. I think you and I were talking a little bit off air about secrets management, more different approaches on
1: this is true.
0: And could be interesting to chat more. Please do boost it with more details, Mr. Bravo.
1: Yeah, I know you can do like have the TPM integrate with systemd creds and stuff, which is neat.
0: We got a big old batch of boosts from Gene Bean.
7: Good, good.
0: Coming in with 11,666 sats.
1: Pew, pew, pew. Wow, that's three ducks plus a 5K boost.
0: Chris, I don't know if getting all defensive about Nick's and the RPM Mostry stuff applies to Apple's is productive. It would do listeners much more good if you evaluate the system on its own merits and then at some point maybe talk about how it's different. Well, that's exactly what I was doing, Gene Bean. And what my comment there was is that I'm surprised how many people thought they were comparable, that they're not comparable systems, really. It's apples and oranges.
1: Yeah, it may not have worked, but I think our intention there was to try to get that out of the way at the get-go so we could just focus on uBlue as its own thing.
0: Yep.
1: And avoid direct comparisons with Nick's constantly throughout the segment.
0: Yeah. Yeah, what I was really commenting on is how shocked I was at how people seemed to think they were more comparable. But he wanted to give us some context on his Gentoo obsession. He says, I was introduced to Linux in 2004 via Gentoo, and at that time you could really tell the speed difference when using it versus like a general purpose distro. It really helped me understand that I was what was going on under the hood. And of course, stage two installs were normal at the time.
1: You know, just the other day I saw a Pharonix article talking about Ubuntu maybe exploring with turning on O3 optimizations for their builds. So I think that, you know, you've been waiting for years if you wanted that in Ubuntu. And with Gentoo, like, you could have that whenever you want.
0: Also says, I've been trying out Fedora Core OS for Kubernetes. I've also been looking at OpenSUSE Micro OS for the same reason. But one thing that jumps out at me about the latter is the use of ButterFS snapshots. You could manage a very large number of bare metal installations across many locations. The OS just gets out of the way.
1: Yeah, I can definitely see the utility there.
0: Yeah, I love the idea that your system and your package manager is aware of the snapshots and it is aware of all of that and it's instrumental in managing that. But it seems like it's also belt and suspenders to have the file system do snapshots as well.
1: The Golden Dragon boosts in with a row of ducks.
0: Hey, and you know what else?
8: The Golden Dragon!
1: Hello again. My wife and I run a small business called Kitterman Creative that focuses on unique swag for whatever your needs are. We do some 3D printing, some sublimation, stickers, etc. Our web store stinks, but you can find us at KittermanCreative.com, or folks can find us on Facebook under that name as well. 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
0: Yep, that's Kitterman with a K. And send us your small business and your URL if you're out there. We want to know if our listeners, if you've got a little small business and you think the JB crowd could benefit, a little listener support and listener action. Thank you, Golden Dragon.
1: And we can vouch for those red stickers.
0: That's true. We have some right here in the studio. They are pretty cool. Vamax comes in with 17,345 sats.
9: The traders love the vol.
0: For Chris's VCS, Wes mentioned not booting might be because of CQ boot, and Chris said he had Ubuntu on it previously, and that worked fine. In my mind, that reinforces it as a possible secure boot issue. Microsoft signs the shim bootloader for some major distros, notably Ubuntu, allowing them to work with secure boot by default. Let me know if I'm on to anything. I think he is.
1: Yeah, that would make sense.
0: Yeah, after the show, I went up there and booted and like read through and like, oh, yeah, that does look like a secure boot error message. In addition to their desktop experience contributions, System76 also maintains some other low-level projects. I ended up needing something called kernel stub for my Pangolin, which I actually think is a pretty cool little utility. I'm not really sure if it's useful outside the System76 ecosystem, though.
1: Oh, fun. So kernel stub is a little Python app to automatically manage your ESP boot partition.
0: Yeah. Oh. Yeah, I could have used that in the past. Yeah. Yeah.
1: Jorel69 comes in with a row of ducks. Hello, gentlemen. It's nice to be back.
0: Hello, Jarrell.
1: I got sucked into the retro gaming rabbit hole for the last year. Trying to get out now.
0: Okay.
1: I wanted to say that I love Plasma, but I have one big gripe.
0: Oh.
1: The way it connects to SMB shares. Most non-Qt apps can't save to it, and you can't open archives or mount images without copying it locally first. So I recently gave up and moved to Cinnamon, but I stayed with Manjaro. Love the show, and a big yes to the Linux desktop.
0: Heyo. You know, you could probably just install files. So the difference, and I agree with you, it's annoying, right, is Plasma's using like KIO, and it's connecting to it. And it does work for other Plasma applications and Qt applications. But what good old files does for GNOME is it just uses GVFS and does essentially a user file mount. And it's stuck under your user directory, and then it's just right there on the file system, and applications like VLC which is a key one for me, interact with it a lot better.
1: You could probably get the GVFS stuff without any of the GUI layer, too, if you wanted.
0: Oh, yeah. Or there's a couple of different apps out there that let you just mount Samba shares. My solution, though, was just to use all Plasma Qt apps. Solve that right away. But I do agree that's always – and there has been conversation over the years in the Plasma development team on how to handle that. And so far, this is where we're at with it, Jarrell.
1: Maybe we just need, like, could there be, like, a little demon that, you know, talks the KIO protocols or whatever and, you know, exports it as Fuse or syncs it up in a way the system can understand?
0: Like a KIO Fuse. That's probably a thing, Wes. That sounds like a thing that I've seen, actually. But I'll tell you, the KIO protocol does work really well. Like, I've, in one Dolphin window, opened up a remote server that's here at the studio. Say I'm at home. I'll open up the file server here. I don't know, using SFTP. Or, actually, I was using Samba. And then I'll open up another Dolphin window that's Samba'd into a local file server on my LAN, and I'll just move files between the two windows. And I'm copying over Tailscale, over Samba, from a remote file server to a local LAN Samba server, window to window, and it just works. And I'm really impressed. So you got to give them props for when it does work well, too. But I do kind of miss having it on the file system. I know. That's a weird thing, but I care. Open Source Accountant comes in with 3,000 sats.
7: That's not possible. Nothing can do that.
0: Well, if you can believe it, I'm an accountant. My wife recently convinced me to start providing services for small businesses and independent contractors. Oh, very nice. I have training in working with nonprofits and other businesses that require fund accounting. There's no website at this point, but I can be reached through Telegram or Matrix. Open Source Accountant.
1: Neat.
0: Yeah, he was at the Spokane meetup, too. Good guy.
1: Taco Strange comes in with 12,100 sats.
0: What?
7: That's not possible. Nothing can do that.
0: Scotty doesn't believe it, Wes.
1: Plus one for Gear Lever. My first ever contribution to open source was a feature request for Gear Lever to use app image run on NixOS. Oh, hashtag not a programmer.
0: Well, how great is that, Taco Strange? And here we are, you know, a little time later, praising that work. Appreciate you. Thank you for doing that. And thanks for telling us about it. Sam H. comes in with 11,006 sats. This is the way.
8: This is the way.
0: Thanks for the mention of the outdated Kate on NixOS and LUP 571. I was just going back through the show notes, and it reminded me to check. I was still using KDE5's version of Kate and KCalc. I guess I didn't get any warning when I was building my config. But I'm glad that you guys had time to cover Universal Blue. I like a lot of the ideas, like low maintenance, and the curation, and I'm hopeful about the future improvement around BootC. I do like the, quote, curated desktop, and I'm like being able to customize that further via container images. I find that appealing. I wouldn't want to give up on NixOS's declarative config for most cases, but could try Bazite for my VFIO gaming VM.
1: Oh, that sounds fun, yeah.
0: That's for a gaming VM where you got acceleration? Yes. It does seem like it's early days for BootC, but there isn't any reason we shouldn't be able to rebase between Fedora-based images and Ubuntu, Arch, or even NixOS images as easily as between Aurora and Bluefin today, or is BootC too specific to Fedora?
1: Okay, so it's all early, and I didn't even start looking at this till what, May, when we were checking out the RHEL stuff? Yeah. But from the docs I've seen, in theory, no. But the current implementation, again, the last time I looked at the docs in the last month or two, it needed OS tree on the inside. So there's specific bits. But yeah. I don't think down the line that should be it's not an inherent limitation.
0: Right.
1: It's more like that's just the implementation as it is right now.
0: Right. It's possible, but not as things currently stand, it sounds like.
1: Yeah.
0: All right. Well, there you go. And then he finishes up with, I'm a little concerned about the reliance on GitHub. If I was going to build my own images, it'd be nice to do it on a local CI server on my tailnet. And it seems like you're on your own figuring out that for now. Yeah, everything he says in this instructions is GitHub-based.
1: Yeah, you would have to translate some of all the CI actions and stuff for the CI system of your choice, I think.
0: I also get a little nervous about the GitHub reliance, but it just doesn't feel like that's going away anytime soon. I realize it's a slippery slope.
1: I go back and forth. It is super useful. Right?
0: Yeah. Yeah.
1: And it is also a dangerous trap.
0: Thank you, Sam H. Appreciate that.
1: Forward Humor comes in with a Robodux. Brent, don't do it. Oh, this is in response to
0: the
1: Gen 2 challenge. All the warning signs are here.
0: Oh.
1: These co-hosts and the audience members are 100% not encouraging you to do this for your benefit. You know you were destined to build your own distro from scratch. Don't fall for the trap.
10: Don't let this happen to you.
0: So
1: we're going to have to clip some of these for Brent since he's not here.
0: He had me there for a second. The co-hosts and the audience members are 100% not encouraging you to do this for your benefit. That's true.
1: Well, no, not everyone, though. I think Gene Bean, yeah. You know.
0: All right, Gene Bean. All right, the rest of us, we just want to watch him suffer. But then he loses me. He loses me. You know you were destined to build your own distro from scratch? Well, that's an even deeper trap.
1: Well, you know, Brent doesn't ever want to update. And with a distro you build from scratch, it'd be too painful to update anyway.
0: Great point. You just build a new one eventually. That's a great point. Hmm. All right, well, thankfully, Brent's not here, so he will not hear this discouragement. And we'll make sure he only hears about the encouragement. We got very lucky, Ford Humor. We got very lucky this week. 412 Linux comes in with 3,000 sats.
6: Coming in hot with the boost.
0: I just want to let you fools know that all that talk regarding Garmin got me hooked. I purchased a Venue 3, and it has been great so far. I'll definitely pass along more of my experience as it evolves. Oh, great, 412. FYI, as a CPAP user for almost 20 years, I use Oscar. It's a tool to review all my device data. The community is knowledgeable with open information. It has supported all my devices with no issue. Now I can correlate the SpO2 data from Garmin with my Oscar experience. So much data.
1: You're going to need to hire like an assistant just to, you know, analyze and curate your health data.
0: I've been thinking about doing this, though, because not too long ago, well, I suppose it's been about 6 months now, I got a replacement CPAP unit because the current CPAP unit, my previous one that I had, which was great, had been killing people. And so they gave everyone who had the killer CPAP a new one. And I hate this new CPAP. I loved my old CPAP, hate the new CPAP, and I wonder if it supports Oscar. It's a little black unit with a horrible, crappy little removable water tray. I think it's made by Philips. It's crappy plastic. It's cheap. It's awful, and it's bad. But if I could get the data off of it and figure out why I'm not sleeping very well for the last 5 months, basically almost the entire time I've had it, that could be useful. So 412, I may just take a look at that and solve my sleep problems. Thank you for the boost.
1: We did have a couple live boosts from Magnolia Mayhem, who chimes in just to say that the Manjaro Immutable sounds pretty great. Also, Chris, you were talking like Brent is dead, which thankfully he's not.
0: I mean, until he comes back, how do we know?
1: And then we got a response boost to Hybrid, you know, that hearing us at normal speed, super weird. And then also occasionally I try to reach up when I'm listening live and touch my headphones to skip forward.
0: Whoa, what's he skipping?
1: I don't know.
0: Probably us farting around on the live stream.
1: Yeah. Struggling to ingest punishment shots.
0: Thank you, everybody who boosted in. We appreciate that. We do have the 2,000 sat cutoff for just time purposes reading on the show, but we have all the boosts on our show doc, and we read them all. We had 23 boosters across 42 boosts this week, and we stacked 205, 474 sats. Not great, but not too bad at all. Not complaining for that at all. And, you know, some of that might have been just because nodes were down as I was transitioning nodes.
1: Right, yeah. Of any of the boosts we've read on a week, this is the one where we've missed your boost. It wasn't intentional.
0: Yeah.
1: There's just been more hiccups than normal.
0: Yeah. There was a couple-day period during node transition where we could have missed something. We also, though, have totals for streaming sats. We had 62,543 sats streamed to us, 28 unique streamers out there. Thank you, everybody who streams those sats, too. Just turns it on and sends in the value. We really appreciate that. Bitcoin's on sale for a bit, too. So if you've been looking, if you've been thinking, been considering boosting, now's the time. LinuxUnplugged.com/boost. 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Anything that does Lightning. 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Fountain is going from strength to strength, and they have a banger of a release just around the corner. 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How would you like a pick, Wes?
1: I would love a nice, refreshing pick.
0: So this one's called Alpaca, and and Brentley both kind of independently stumbled across this when we were looking to play around with Meta's LLMs. You know, they've got their Llama,
1: yeah.
0: Llama 3. And Alpaca is essentially a GTK GUI that sits on top of a LLM picker and integrator. So it has a whole list of LLMs that it can go download, and they're very big, and then install them. And then it has a nice little interface to chat with it. You can have different stored conversations in here like you can when you're on ChatGPT's website or Google's Gemini or Perplexity or whatever, where it'll store a record of your chat. You can go in there and export those individual chats, grab its answers, Nice, clean app. And then at the very top, you can select between multiple large language models. So you could throw a question at a bunch of them. And at least on my systems, it's CPU accelerated. I suppose maybe on some it might be GPU accelerated, but not in my testing. It's surprisingly nice. Like, we've talked about these apps before. There's a couple of these out there, including web-based ones, a couple of desktop ones. None of them, you guys, are as clean, lean, and mean as Alpaca.
1: It looks really nice.
0: I'm on a Plasma desktop, and I'm still saying
1: I was going to say, why isn't this written in libcosmic? What are you doing with a GTK4 Adwaita app? But no, I mean, I'm just looking at some of the screenshots here, and I mean, just a nice, clean design, but also it seems like it has support for a lot of the structure in the conversations, right? Like, it's showing you copyable with syntax highlighted code snippets. That's great.
0: Also support for importing or appending YouTube transcripts to the prompt, text from a website, and PDF file support.
1: Fine, I'll give it an install.
0: Yeah, it's one flat pack away, and then it will pull down the LLM you choose separately.
1: Do you know, so I noticed it has its built-in Ollama, but can you connect it to an external if you already had an Ollama?
0: Yes.
1: Ah.
0: Yes, you can, which is really nice. It's in the settings, very simple. You can have it running on a more powerful system, and then this will
1: connect. Might be a way to get acceleration, too. Neat.
0: Yeah. By default, it won't really have any LLM built in. It's just the UI and the stuff around it. But then it pulls it down, and it's like the first job you do is pull one down. A little GTK app to chat with local AI models on your own rig. Privately. Confidentially. Links to that in the show notes at linuxunplugged.com/574. And Wes just about wraps us up. I guess by the time people hear this, they might be getting their hands on Cosmic. So very, very interested in your take on Cosmic and where you think it might be going in the future. And again, we're also looking for the craziest thing that you've ever run in a container yourself or you've seen run in a container. And try to get in by episode 575 if you can, because should be on theme for that episode. And then also, I'm still taking the temperature on a Toronto meetup. Would you haul your butt all the way to Toronto for a little meetup, say...
1: Toronto?
0: A Toronto meetup, I don't know, the 30th of August or something like that, maybe the 29th. Probably the 29th. But it'd be like the end of the last week of August. I'd love to know. You can boost that in, or you can go to linuxunplugged.com/contact.
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0: 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Thanks so much for being here. See you next Sunday.

0: I don't think it's putting too fine of a point on it. You know, the Cosmic could end up being like the third big desktop environment. And do you think we have room for a third desktop environment? It's been Plasma and GNOME, and then all of the others for so long now. Wouldn't it be wild if it turns out there was room for a third big desktop environment?
1: Yeah. Although, wouldn't that, to make it big, does that mean, does that require a capitulation? Right? Does that require some current big deployer of a different system to switch? Or can it be considered a big desktop if it's only deployed by System 76?
0: It's a good question. You know, if I'm picturing like that DHH type user,
1: yeah,
0: there could be tens of thousands or more that are still yet to come to Linux. There could be a lot of new user growth that Cosmic just sucks up. You know? So people don't have to leave GNOME or Plasma in, like, droves.
1: Right. And I guess as long as, I mean, if the spins, et cetera, flavors get attention, if you get, like, a, you know, is there a Ubuntu flavor that's, you know, kind of stock Ubuntu but with Cosmic?
0: Cosmic, yeah, I bet there will be, right?
1: And if those, maybe that would...
0: Mm-hmm.
2: What would be the time scale, you see, to become a great desktop?
0: I mean, if you did another 2 years, right, you'd... So what about another 2 years from now? It's essentially 4 years of development. I bet you that's it. I mean, if the rate and pace that they're fixing and adding and improving, if they can keep it up, another 2 years.

0: 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Crazy Linux users.
1: We like to front run, all right?
2: Ignition sequence start. 6, 5, 4, 3, 2, 1, 0. All engine running. Liftoff. We have a liftoff.
0: Welcome back to The Launch, the seventh edition of this wacky combination of value-for-value music, community, and the news you need this week. And this time, we're talking about why the AI craze seems to have real staying power, NASA's sideways win that we're all just going with, the big stories coming up, and some FUD that's coming right down the pipe. We're going to get the FUD buster out, but first, it's 4 a.m. Forever by Curtis Drums.

0: Neil Armstrong took one small step for man, a private U.S. company has taken one giant leap for mankind's future of space exploration. CBS's Mark Strassman reports on today's historic moon landing.
1: Tonight, the Odyssey of Odysseus has ended on the moon, the first American-made spacecraft kicking up lunar dust in more than a half century.
2: As our equipment is on the surface of the moon.
1: Jubilant. Mission Control of Intuitive Machines in Houston, the first commercial moon landing ever. The final descent from 18 miles above the lunar surface, a continuous engine burn for 10 minutes. By touchdown, Odysseus had slowed to 2 miles per hour.
3: This is the assembly room.
1: Intuitive co-founder Steve Altima showed us the historic moonlander up close last year in Houston. His company envisions a $100 billion lunar market.
3: We're delivering scientific payloads, engineering demonstration payloads, but not the humans themselves.
4: And you believe the moon is the next economic frontier?
3: The moon is certainly that next step for space exploration.
1: Odysseus landed near the lunar South Pole, carrying less than 300 pounds of cargo, including 6 instruments for NASA, an Intuitive customer. The space agency hopes to have astronauts moonwalking there by the end of the decade. Some craters there never see light, so cold they may contain ice, and water is critical to long-term space exploration.
5: NASA plans to basically hire these companies to send payloads to the moon like you'd call an Uber or a Lyft. But these companies have to make it work first, and that's what we're seeing today.
6: Well, I mean, mostly. Now, there's one thing that your CBS Evening News with Nora O'Donnell left out. And that is, this thing kind of crashed. It didn't exactly land. And he said they were jubilant there in Mission Control, but it was an awkward way they stated it. You see, it's working, and it is a success. I'm not trying to take away from that. I'm actually very excited about it. But there are some details about the landing that CBS left out. But if you go to local news closer to the, I don't know, people that care, or maybe people that are closer to the industry, whatever it might be, I don't really know. Boost in and tell me why the local news sometimes gets these things better. They have the details for you.
7: We now know they lost signal with the lander for about 25 minutes when it was making its final descent to the

0: Moon. Now, right now, teams are working to transfer data from the moon's surface back here to Earth, and they're doing that with a network of satellites scattered all throughout the world. And right now, we're all waiting for a picture from the surface of the moon. We're going to have to wait a little bit longer. I do want to get one new image up on your screen right now. This was just shared with us from NASA and Intuitive Machines about an hour ago in their first press conference since this historic mission.
1: Nothing really I can relay to you. I guess she's going to describe it to you. It is a very spherical photo, so it's hard to describe. I wish they wouldn't gotten the studio lights in the picture. Oh, I'm just kidding.
0: It's the lander about 200 kilometers away from where it touched down on the south region of the moon. Scientists pointed out the craters and difficult terrain the robot had to navigate when it approached the moon. Intuitive Machines now says the lander is probably not upright and instead on its side.
2: We think we came down with, like I said, about 6 miles an hour this way.
1: Going
2: and
1: down.
2: About 2 miles an hour this way.
1: Going sideways.
2: And caught a foot in the surface. And
1: then it tipped over. And as the lander tipped over, perhaps it might have actually landed on a rock. So it's not fully laying on the ground. And that's why the signal's weak. But I think some of the things that they needed to do, it can still do. Overall, it's very exciting. Odysseus is on the surface. Having watched all of this live, it was sort of funny though. They were really kind of awkward about it. They didn't declare success because they lost communication. And so when they said our equipment's on the surface, the instead of everybody just like freaking out like they usually do and they start hugging and cheering, it was like a slow clap. It was like okay, I think that's good. I don't know. It was, and then of course, a day or so later, the news came out that it was on its side. They led with the fact that they'd made it to the moon. I understand. They weren't the only thing that took off since we got together, though. NVIDIA had a blowout result, which was pretty impressive considering the expectations were, well, as high as the moon.
3: Let's begin, though, with NVIDIA surging on that blowout quarter. Sales more than triple, driven by strong demand for AI chips. Guidance exceeds consensus. This is Jensen Huang on the call last night.
4: This last year, we've seen generative AI really becoming a whole new application space, a whole new way of doing computing, a whole new industry is being formed, and that's driving our growth. We guide one quarter at a time, but fundamentally, the conditions are excellent for continued growth, calendar 24 to calendar 25 and beyond.
3: Biggest single day market cap move, Jim, beating Meta a few weeks ago.
5: Yeah, it should be more. I think that what's happened is
1: I'll pause here. I think the analysis was actually better over on Bloomberg, and this is David Kirkpatrick, and I thought he had a pretty decent take.
6: Here we have a company that's really taking a role in the industry that is not dissimilar to the role that Facebook had in those days of supercharged, you know, domination and growth. In fact, interestingly, I think, you know, just 2 weeks ago or so, Facebook gained more in one day than any company ever had when they went up $197 billion, which is hard to say and believe. They did that. I suspect that today NVIDIA will go up more than that. So we have these records being just shattered by these companies. It isn't the same. It's a chip company, but it's interesting. It's also still run by its founder. It's a company its founder has had a long-term view the entire time, which he is in extraordinary fashion realizing after 30 years of methodical development. In a way that's not dissimilar from how Facebook was at the center of the change in global communications as the dominant company in social media. NVIDIA is now increasingly at the center of global, not just communications, but analysis and systems management and computation generally as the central company in the AI revolution in terms of at least.
1: Let me know what you think about that. You can boost in during the song and support the artist, or you can get in our live chat if you're listening live. This is Grips by Herbivore. We'll be back on the other side with some FUD busting. Stand by.

0: If you want to have peace, you better prepare for war. I feel like those probably pretty prophetic terms today. So this morning, as I sat down to record, the White House's sources have briefed Fox Business that they are concerned that the rising price in Bitcoin is significantly straining the U.S. power grid. Now, this is predicated on the erroneous assumption that when the price goes up or the transaction goes up, the energy use goes up. That is actually factually incorrect. This report hasn't been posted anywhere yet. Fox News covered it on the air this morning. I happened to be DVRing the segment because I grabbed clips for the launch. And so I jumped back and DVR'd it and played it and was able to record the audio for you. I don't have any way to link to it publicly, but you can find other accounts of the report on social media. And we start now with Fox Business's coverage of the White House raising alarm bells about Bitcoin's energy use.
1: Well, guess what? Charlie Gasparino is here to tell us exactly what's happening in the crypto world, Charlie. It seems like we've come a long way from the collapse of FTX and all of that fraud. It's been on fire.
2: I wish I could invest in some of this stuff. You know, I mean, I can't because I cover it. But here's what we do know, and this is a kind of interesting sort of side story, and it's a scoop. It's an exclusive for Fox Business. That Fox Business has learned that the Biden administration is actually closely watching the surge in Bitcoin. They are very worried that the Bitcoin's rise is going to have, and by the way, not just a rise, that's a pretty significant spike, is going to have essentially put a lot of pressure on the power grid, the U.S. power grid. Now, why is that? Again, that's them saying it. I'm not saying I agree with this because a lot of people in the crypto industry would disagree with this. But as you know, Bitcoin is mined. It's mined by computers essentially figuring out complex mathematical questions and problems. And that those computers take up a lot of electricity. They put a big strain on the power grid of the U.S. And right now, because we have so much inflow of retail investors putting money into Bitcoin ETFs, you know, all those exchange traded funds that just got approved by the SEC, the Bitcoin miners can't mine fast enough to meet that demand.
0: Now, this is silly for multiple reasons. Number one, when you're buying ETFs, you're not directly buying Bitcoin. So it's not like you're going to the miners and buying their Bitcoin. These are getting sold over the counter. Miners are selling them. Everyone sells them all the time. The ETFs present a persistent buying opportunity. When retail goes and buys an ETF, you're essentially buying paper Bitcoin, friend.
2: So they are working overtime to mine.
0: You can't work overtime to mine. That's kind of silly. Very short term, you can. But if we look at the data right now, we actually see that the Bitcoin difficulty adjustment is about to go downward. Because over the winter, the Bitcoin network has curtailed usage in response to demand programs. And when they curtail usage, the mining rate, the usage goes down. The energy usage actually goes down and the difficulty gets adjusted downward. If Bitcoin miners were going crazy right now and using up all the energy, then the difficulty adjustment that's coming in 2 days would be difficult adjustment upwards. The Bitcoin network would adjust upwards to make it more difficult to mine because everybody's working overtime, as he just said. But in reality, and I have sources for all of this in the show notes, copious sources. In January, we have documentation that Bitcoin miners curtailed their usage of energy in demand response program participation. They buy bulk energy, and then when the grid needs it back, the Bitcoin miners shut down. And when they shut down, the grid gets that energy back, and it's available now for like whatever needs it. Heaters or air conditioners or EVs or whatever it is. This just happened just in January. We don't have the data yet for February. But Marathon and other miners took their mining operation offline as part of a demand response program. This provides reliable consumption for the grid. So when the consumer, whoever it is, if it's ACs or if it's EVs or if it's heaters, when that peak demand goes away, then the Bitcoin miners can resume. And what they do is they offer a steady demand response to the grid operator, which allows them to price their infrastructure appropriately and build it out as they need. Marathon Digital, their production for January was cut by 42%. That's just one Bitcoin miner that's, and there's thousands that are participating in these programs, not just in the U.S. So the idea that this is like an existential crisis right now is sort of silly. The price has nothing to do with energy consumption. Bitcoin network right now would use the same amount of energy with one transaction as it does with a million transactions. What goes up is the cost of the transaction. The fees go up when the blockchain gets busy, not the energy use. Now, long term, yeah, you could make the argument long term. It draws more people in, more people get interested, although mining is the hardest industry ever, and it's about to get even harder in April. Because of the halving, production is going to get cut in half. We're going to see businesses fail. We're going to see mining businesses fail. So ironically, the Biden administration is making this case about this being an existential crisis 2 days before the Bitcoin network is about to lower difficulty level because there's been so much curtailment this winter, because energy usage is down, ironically. And they're doing it just before April 20-ish or whatever it's going to be, right before the halving, where production gets cut in half and a bunch of miners are going to go out of business. So there's a lot of irony to this, to say nothing, and I would really challenge you to go look at the links that I have in the show notes, to say nothing about the substantial evidence we have that the participation in these demand response programs is making it profitable to invest in renewables. Additionally, we have, I have links in the show notes. When Bitcoin mining does use curtailment, their emissions impact is mitigated. And additionally, on top of all of that, we have this incredible growth in the methane off-gas collecting, where Bitcoin is actually capturing methane and using that at a 99-98% efficiency rate instead of just going out into the atmosphere. And it's not me saying that. It's three different research papers that have come out in the last 6 months from around the world that say this. And I'll link to that in the show notes. Here's I think, the takeaway headline. And this is also available in video, by the way, up on Jupiter.tube. The KPMG report says that Bitcoin supports the ESG imperative. It facilitates renewable transition. It balances grids. It can reduce methane. And this is the one I think really matters, because methane is a very significant greenhouse gas. Quote, Bitcoin miners are identifying new and creative ways to source their power, which also resulted in the reduction of methane that enters the atmosphere. Furthermore, Cruz's energy ability to reduce emissions through their use of gas flaring was recently highlighted in a video produced by the World Economic Forum. In closing, Bitcoin appears to provide a number of benefits across the ESG framework. That's KPMG, folks, that posted at kpmg.com. That's one of three institutes in the last 6 months that's come out with reports. IRM has done the same, and Tukulla has done the same just as recently as last month. But today it's an emergency?
2: The price is going up as they try to create more Bitcoin.
0: But that's, again, not quite how it works. Hash rate generally is up before price. Actually, it's the reverse. Hash rate goes up, the cost of production goes up, supply goes down, then the cost of Bitcoin goes up. So he actually has it reversed.
2: And as they're doing that, what the Biden administration is worried about, and I'm getting this from people in the crypto industry who are getting emails and letters from the Biden administration. My producer, Ellie Terrett, has been doing a lot of reporting on this, is that the Biden administration is really worried that it's going to put a strain on the power grid if this keeps going. Now, is this a real worry, a sort of theoretical worry? And it, you know, depends on who you talk to. People in the crypto industry tell me it's purely theoretical, that there's more than enough electricity to go around. It's just not going to have that impact. But I can tell you, the Biden administration is taking sort of steps to basically rein in crypto mining. I know they've been sending letters out. They're asking crypto miners to turn over information. So stuff is going on at the White House regarding this. They are worried about, now I can't tell you that Joe Biden is sitting there tracking the price of Bitcoin, but his people in his in the energy department, people in the treasury department, clearly are, and that whole notion of whether it's environmentally safe to keep producing Bitcoin, whether it taxes the electrical grid, is something that they are paying close attention to, and you can almost bet that they're gonna ramp up some sort of regulatory regime on this at some point. So keep an eye on this. I know what's going on. It's behind the scenes. And back to you, Ashley. Crazy times we live in right now. Got to worry about everything, including Bitcoin mining.
1: We say that every day, every week.
2: By the way, the lights are starting to flicker. By the way, the lights are starting to flicker in here. They're going dim.
1: There's
2: Why
1: another
2: is
1: Bitcoin.
2: That?
0: I think it's aren't they having a great time? I think there's an irony that the Bitcoin mining industry is desperate to be as green and renewable as possible. The Biden administration essentially has a partner here, and they don't see it. They just don't see it. Again, go look at the links in the show notes. Several studies show that you can make renewables profitable. And the other thing that I think is brilliant about it is it's without government subsidies. All of this has been done without government subsidies. It's just market dynamics actually moving in a direction that benefits everyone. But I know it sounds crazy. I think what they're really worried about, and this will also be linked in the show notes, is that the United States dollar is down against Bitcoin 93.36% in the last 5 years. The euro also 93.67, Singapore dollar 93.34, the Australian dollar 93.92, the British pound 93.68, down against negative. I'm saying negative compared to the Bitcoin. Even oil. Oil is down 91% to Bitcoin. The S&P 500 is 87.96% negative to Bitcoin. Maybe that's what they're concerned about a little bit. Bitcoin now worth more than Berkshire Hathaway. Just barely under Meta. If the price trend continues this week, Bitcoin will become worth more than Meta, just under silver. And silver is very close in its sights. That might be what they're worried about. The day that Bitcoin hits the top 10, the Biden administration starts leaking that they're concerned about Bitcoin's energy use, even though at the very moment, actually, all our data suggests the Bitcoin energy use is actually down a little bit. Again, in 2 days, the difficulty is adjusting downward by nearly 3%. The ETFs don't really actually put very much activity on chain. There is buying activity, but on-chain fees are actually at the lowest they've been in a year right now. On-chain fees are down because usage at the ETF layer doesn't happen on-chain. It happens in the banks. It's paper Bitcoin. In January, we have documented evidence that Marathon Mining curtailed by almost 50%, making that energy available in the grid again, so that way consumers could run heaters or whatever they needed to do. And then when the cold snap's over, there's a happy customer there to buy that power to keep the industry investing in the capacity. It's actually really great. It's perhaps one of the best things if we truly want to move to a renewable grid and improve transmission. And in areas where we have energy we can't capture, Bitcoin mining has a purpose there, like methane off-gassing. So the Biden administration's really off the target on this one, unfortunately. Maybe not too surprisingly, but definitely unfortunately. I have a lot of links in the show notes on this one. I don't normally do that for the launch, but I think it's worth you investigating, because when I tell you that Bitcoin could be good for the grid and good for renewable energy, you're probably thinking, what? And I think the number one thing you should take away is that the Bitcoin network doesn't use more or less power based on the amount of transactions or the price. That's just simply not how it works. Fees go up on the network, but it just means things take longer. You know, if you paid a low fee to get a transaction through when the blockchain's busy, you're going to be waiting a little bit longer. But right now, fees are low. Difficulty is adjusting downward. This is just literally not a problem. And the price is going crazy. All right, let's take a break. It's Womp Womp Womp by Curtis Drums. And then we have a cybersecurity story on the other end.

0: 1 week after a cyber attack hit the nation's largest health insurer, thousands of pharmacies are still facing disruptions, fulfilling prescription drug orders.
1: And you potentially get into life and death scenarios where patients can't gain health care, or in this case, patients can't gain access to prescription medication.
0: The attack crippled Change Healthcare's digital network, which is a part of United Healthcare. The company says it took immediate action to prevent further impact. Pharmacies use Change's network to verify insurance coverage.
2: Okay, so we have established here life-saving medication, absolutely mission-critical service. People need this to survive.
1: And if you have a very expensive medication, you might be stuck in a position where you have to pay cash.
2: Oh, so even if you need some life-saving medication, or you just want your Ozempic, you're not going to be able to get it without having to pay for it because their systems are down, inconveniencing no doubt thousands.
1: In order to get it, at least temporarily.
3: Times are hard these days and something like that. I mean, I'm sure that would impact a family.
0: Initial reports said a foreign actor could be to blame for the cyber attack.
2: Uh-huh.
0: But Reuters now reports the infamous ransomware gang Black Cat may be responsible.
2: Ransomware. Ransomware. If I had any kind of ability to pass any kind of law, it would be simple. If you are in a mission-critical industry and ransomware takes you out, you're over. You're done. You've lost your license. Ransomware in 2024 should not be a problem in mission-critical instances. Average users here and there, sure. But it A, means that you don't have appropriate network controls and security. That's got to be the first thing. Is you don't have appropriate permissions on your file shares, so people are able to crawl extremely important information and applications with probably, I would assume, average user permissions, or even if they had administrative permissions, they crawled everything and encrypted it. Because ransomware is just a script that runs with whatever user privileges that run it, and it crawls as much of the file systems as it can, and it encrypts it. And you stop that with proper permissions and proper user controls. And then you fix it with backups. Backups. So if you can't recover, then you did it wrong. If you're in a mission-critical industry that gives life-saving medication to patients, image your workstations, back up your data, have hot standbys, do whatever it takes. This is a 100% preventable and solvable problem. Isolate your users. Don't give them permission to everything. Make sure people aren't running as administrators and take proper backups. You've solved the ransomware problem.
4: Why are they so concerning?
1: So Black Hat is the same organization that took down MGM and Caesars Entertainment. That was very, very damaging to those organizations.
0: Cyber criminals are increasingly targeting healthcare systems. Earlier this month, a cyber attack on a Chicago hospital shut down phones and computers. With this latest attack, a pharmacy near Pittsburgh is using the honor system, giving patients their meds now and billing insurance later.
2: That's embarrassing.
5: It's also risky is you're going to process a claim, and are you, whenever the insurance is back up and running, are we actually going to get paid what we should get paid for that prescription?
0: Large pharmacy chains like Walgreens and CVS are reporting only a limited impact from this attack, but it's the smaller pharmacies that have been most affected. Many have switched to paper processing, which is causing delays and backups.
2: How is that easier than just getting good backups? All right. Okay. All right. Somebody save me. Explain it to me. This is Unlucky by Curvea. Came to a head.

0: It's Office Hours with me, Chris. Hello, everyone. Welcome in. It's back to regular Office Hours times here, at least for one more episode. We'll tell you about that in a little bit. And Brentley is joining me, like always. Hello, sir.
1: Well, hello, Chris. This office, it's nice.
0: Thank you. Thank you. I decorated it in a Canadian and America theme today.
1: You got a maple tree and an eagle? I've never seen that pairing before.
0: I know we had Canada Day, and we have today's the 4th of July as we're recording, so I just figured, you know, throw it into the AI and see what it comes up with, and I just themed the room based on what it told me. It just worked out great.
1: It did okay.
0: Man, things have been going on. Brentley has some big news, and he's also got a big meetup coming up. Why don't we start there? Do you want to give us a recap and tell us what's going on?
1: Sure can do. If you didn't hear in Linux Unplugged this week, I am now part of the Nextcloud team, helping them spread the good word. So, ta-da!
2: Da-da-da-da. Congratulations.
1: Well, thank you.
0: Yes, indeed.
1: What that means is, for our friends in Europe, I'm headed back to Berlin later this month. So we would love to see those who can make it. For those who couldn't make it the last time, here's an opportunity. Hopefully we're giving enough heads up for folks to, take the train. Chris, they take the train over there.
0: They should. Man, I would love to have more train options here.
1: So if you would like to check in there, we're still figuring out the dates and location for a potential JB meetup, but we've got some good choices. So on meetup.com, we have an event there. If you can RSVP, that would be super helpful. But we're aiming around July 22nd as the earliest, and potential backup plans of July 23 on a Sunday, which would be pre-Linux Unplugged. You know, a meetup right before Linux Unplugged recording, that could be kind of neat. You know, that's what time zones can do for you. And worst case, July 30th would be another Sunday option. But that'll all get sorted, hopefully, this week.
0: Basically, end of July sometime. Great. Yeah, Brent will update the meetup.com page, which we have linked in the show notes when he's got deets.
1: Yeah, another great thing you could do is join the Berlin Buds Matrix room. That's the best place to get updates as we change them. We promise not to change them too often, but that's a good place to also.
0: Or maybe suggest a great location.
1: Yeah, that is also true. In there is the place to go. So Berlin Buds, if you're looking, we also have a link to that in the show notes.
0: And a little bit further out, just after Linux Fest Northwest, I'm packing my bags and I am heading to El Salvador, and I am going to man the open source, what do they call it? Track, I believe, with my buddy, the Bitcoin Dad. And we'll be running that November 7th through the 9th in El Salvador at the Adopting Bitcoin Conference. And I thought, what an opportunity, you know, to really kind of focus in on the open source community. And this is one of the best sort of non-commercial, just really focused on the doers and the people making, you know, like the developers making the code and stuff like that. And open source plays a big role there. So I'm really excited to be able to host that. Plus, we're going to get time to go to the beach. And if you're in the area, let me know. Reach out. Perhaps we could meet up. Again, it's going to be November 7th through the 9th, adoptingbitcoin.org if you want more information about the conference. And when I know more about the open source track, I'll tell it to you. I'll get that figured out soon. I mean, right now, my primary focus is Linux Fest Northwest, but then it very quickly will shift to that. And I've never flown that long in my life either.
1: How long is it going to be, Chris?
0: I don't know. It's got to be at least a 14-hour flight, right? I think something, 16-hour flight?
1: I have no idea, actually. We'll have to find out at some point. Can you take a train?
0: Well, the prices are pretty good. Can I take a train? I wish. I've also, you know me, I've also looked at it in, of course, I've looked at it in the route, like a road trip. Wait, can I road trip this in a truck or something like that?
1: Oh, can Jupes make it?
0: No, I don't know. I don't think so.
1: Well, I thought you put wings on there.
0: Well, you could maybe do it that way. You could maybe do it that way. Yeah, it's an all day thing. That's what I'm gathering. The prices aren't too bad. Surprisingly, if you book it in time, you could get a flight for like a round trip for like $300.
1: What?
0: Yeah, if you get it ahead of time. But it's kind of a budget destination. One of the reasons I'm going, to tell you the truth. You know, I feel like maybe I'll wind the clock back on inflation a couple of years when I'm visiting there and save some money. Maybe not, but it's a dream of mine.
1: I'm going to be fascinated to hear what you discover there, especially leading up to it. I think you're trying to make connections and meet up with some folks that are down there. I mean, we have a certain perspective in North America, but that's a whole new opportunity. So I hope you, come back a changed man.
0: It got me thinking about it this morning because there's a conference going on in El Salvador right now. that's teaching folks the basics of Bitcoin development. And they posted a picture of the classroom this morning. And almost all the laptops, including the presenters, are all Linux. And you could just see it, GNOME's in there, Plasma's in there, Unity's in there. It's a room full of Linux users. And that got me really excited. Maybe I will get a chance to see some Linux in El Salvador. But let's talk about podcasting, because I think this is going to set us up for our main topic today. We're going to discuss some big changes that we're going to be making. But let's start at the other end. Let's start with automatically created low-cost content, because a survey conducted by a AI content creation company suggests that 82% of podcast listeners are actually pretty okay with the use of AI to improve sound quality by removing background noise, or perhaps even translating captions into different languages and making podcasts accessible to global audiences. In fact, it expands out even there. 78% of listeners endorse AI-generated transcripts and captions. 74% of respondents suggested highly relevant podcast episodes based on a topic that could be suggested by AI. They're fine with that. But even getting down to automatically generating content in the episodes, it's in the high 70s, 70% range, that people are okay with AI-generated content if it improves the overall, I guess, quality of the content. In the 70% range for that.
1: That is like the others, I believe, because why not make the experience better?
0: Yeah.
1: But yeah, the content piece has always been the hesitation. And so I'm skeptical of that number, if you might say.
0: I would be curious to know if this is just skewed because Acast, which describes themselves as the world's largest independent podcast company, like, how could they even know that? Right. Do they have any idea what the other podcast companies make or how big? I mean, they clearly, have an AI product, not only a content generation product they're trying to sell, but also an AI generated advertising platform that they're trying to sell to do AI content matching with ads. And they've released this study. And it, you know, I think it reflects what they want to see from the market. I'm convinced that you could use AI to automatically generate chapters and transcripts that could be published immediately and then perhaps reviewed by a human at a reasonable date to be corrected. But I don't think we're there completely yet. There's a new service come along that's just brilliant. It's called transcribe.fm. And it's as simple as it could possibly be. You upload an MP3 file. You connect your Albi account. So say you already have some sats to boost into the show. You connect your Albi account. You give them a pay what you want amount. I did like 5,000 sats. And within minutes, they'll transcribe an hour plus long podcast. And they'll even attempt to do speaker identification. They make it available in the various formats you might want, like JSON or SRT or HTML.
1: It actually sounds really attractive for us, Chris. It's like a problem we've been trying to solve, I don't know, for 8 months now. And we've gotten close, but you've got some features in there that we didn't even think of, like the fact that it's kind of lightning enabled, I think probably has us very attracted to it. And it makes me think it would be wonderful if we could just automate this, like include them in a split and it just like automatically takes that episode and transcribes it for us. Wouldn't that be a sweet gem?
0: See, I think that's where this is going, right? For a podcaster. So you, as a podcast listener, you could use this. You log in with your existing Albi account and then you just upload the MP3. Pay in the amount of sats you want, and then a couple of minutes later, you get the transcript file. And so as a listener, you could do this for any podcast you want. But as a podcaster, I think that's where this is going, Brent, is perhaps we put them in for like a 4% split or something. And as long as they are in that split, they know the RSS episode, they know the feed number, they know all that stuff. They could go grab the MP3, auto transcribe it and put that JSON file up on an HTTP endpoint for us. And they could just keep doing that as long as they're in the split. And if we want to move that internally, we just pull them out of the split. And if we decide we want to go back because maybe our internal solution didn't work, we just add them back to the split. Or maybe they're in some shows and not others. When you integrate it in with Lightning, you get away with all of that subscription nonsense and account management stuff, but you can still fairly use the service. And I think this is a great example of where podcasters can use the sats that their audience is boosting them to now turn around and get transcriptions with very little work on the podcaster's part. And audience members can take the sats that they might already have because they've been boosting in and toss a couple at transcribe.fm and get their own transcript for a podcast that doesn't offer it. It's brilliant. You don't have to worry about anything. Like, it's just so straightforward and simple. You don't have to like go set up a separate password for it. It's just really nice. And the fact that it can do like Linux Unplugged, which was like an hour 10 or something like that, and it did it in probably 45 seconds.
1: Whoa. Okay, that's impressive. And how is the accuracy?
0: Pretty good. I mean, I don't know if it's as good as our internal stuff, but our internal stuff also took 5 minutes.
1: Okay, fair enough.
0: You know, depending on, you know, if you just want to be able to get the idea and search for certain information, I think it's probably good enough.
1: You know, I would imagine there's an opportunity here to also cache those results. You know, if you think about, we already did Linux Unplugged, for instance, that file will have a hash that you could just easily look up in a table or something instead of doing the whole thing over and over. So I hope they're thinking about that on the back end.
0: I hope so, too. I think the chaps over at Fountain are thinking about that because Fountain FM has also introduced transcripts. I mean, there's really some stuff happening with transcripts right now. I'm very happy to see this. Some podcasters, unfortunately, are wasting their time on dynamic ads and trying to scramble to get that working. But others are focused on adding new features and capabilities to their podcast like transcripts. And Fountain has made it stupid easy. It's so, so simple and straightforward and also very fast. What I like about what they're doing is they kind of followed your model, Brent, where a premium user or a user who's not a premium user can pay a one-time tiny fee, like 2,000 sats, and generate a transcript for a podcast. And then once that transcript has been generated once, it's available for everybody. And it's right built into the Fountain FM app. It's just a button in the player. And so I'm a Fountain premium user, so I get unlimited transcripts on demand. But you can pay, otherwise it's like 50 cents for every hour of audio transcription, which works out to be about 2,000 sats for every hour. So if it's a 2-hour show, you pay 4,000 sats, you get a transcription in like 30 seconds, and now it's available for everybody. It's so nice. I mean, now theirs is limited to their system, right? Where Transcribe FM is a website, you just go there and upload an MP3 file. But if you're already using Fountain, that's awesome.
1: Well, I could see this like moving into just becoming a little bit of a standard. I mean, maybe that's me being a little bit idealistic, but let's say Fountain transcribes it and a community member funded that as a sort of gift or value to the other listeners. Why shouldn't that be available in all the Podcast 2.0 apps? Wouldn't that be a great thing?
0: So with the way that Transcribe FM does it, if a podcaster runs it, they get a JSON file or whatever, and they can put that up on their website and then add it to their RSS feed, and it would be available to every Podcasting 2.0 app immediately.
1: These pieces connecting are just so close, right? We need to have like one conversation to make all this happen.
0: Yeah, I think Sovereign Feeds could inevitably be the tool that integrates all this. So you go to Sovereign Feeds to update your Podcasting 2.0 RSS feed or to create an RSS feed. And then it'll just give you an option. Do you want to integrate Transcribe FM? Do you want to integrate this or that? And then it'll just generate on the background, you know, and post that result file to some HTTP endpoint that you give it. And it's getting there. It's so close. I'm so, so excited to see it because transcripts, I believe, are going to be a game changer for podcasts in like a slow burn way. At first, it's just going to open it up to an audience that maybe the audio hasn't been accessible to. And that is something that podcasting has been so negligent for like a decade. It's embarrassing. We really should have been all over this years ago. And so it's a shame to see some folks dragging their feet now because this is a blight on the podcasting industry, and we have made it inaccessible to an entire demographic of potential audience members. So we need to solve that problem. Additionally, which is clear and an immediate benefit, is all of a sudden the content of the podcast becomes a lot more searchable. We have a lot of really, really, really good information in like Linux Unplugged last week about the Red Hat changes. There's not really a great way to expose that information to somebody who isn't willing to commit an hour and 10 minutes. Whereas this might give them the ability to get the information. Oh, these guys actually sound like they have a good take. I'll go listen. Or I'm searching for this topic. Now Google can actually expose our podcast episode as something that contains that information because there's nothing there for Google to index right now. So it's going to help with SEO and discovery and search, obviously.
1: I also love the idea that you could scrub through some audio, like find a keyword that you're really interested in, then just jump right into the podcast at that point, especially if you're new to a particular podcast. That's quite a nice way to get introduced to the topic, but also to find new podcasts that you might be interested in that you didn't even know were talking about a topic that you're really interested in.
0: Also, think about it in terms of citing a source. So if we want to cite something that somebody said in a podcast right now, what we can kind of do is either we can play a clip or we can say, you know, in episode 343 at the 30-minute and 9-second mark, so-and-so said, right? That's just kind of silly.
1: It's a bit clumsy.
0: Right. But if podcasts had a transcription as a default, it would make citing the interviewee or the sourced information much simpler, not just for other podcasters, but for people that are writing publications, maybe they're in a written format and things like that. And it's also maybe easier to just share a paragraph with somebody that's new to a podcast than it is an audio clip. And then some podcasts, you could maybe even repurpose that text somehow. I'm sure there's a lot of ways we could kind of come up with that. So I'm excited to see transcription really getting easier and more accessible between things like Transcribe FM, Fountain building it in, and also Whisper CPP just being available to generally anybody that has enough CPU cores. We're getting there. We're getting there. I don't know when exactly, but it's close. It's close, and I think it's going to be sooner than later that most our shows have a transcription file somehow. It would be done probably today if Fireside FM updated their transcription support to the Podcasting Show standard, guys.
1: It's so sad.
0: It's okay. It's okay. I've been patient. I'll continue to be patient. Other folks, though, are focused on maintaining the status quo. And this has actually sort of upset me this morning. Chris has had a bit of a sad. I really see a fork in the road ahead of us. Trying to maintain the status quo, sort of kick the can, the advertising solution down the road, and embrace dynamic ad insertion and kind of give up sovereignty over your content. I mean, think about it from my perspective. Imagine spending 18 years building out your channel, your voice, curating every minute of audio, applying everything you've learned about microphones and editing and compression and seeking out team members who can then bring in their expertise and bring it to the next level like Drew does, and working with them to make sure that the product is as good and represents what you want as much as possible. Imagine doing that for years, some even longer than I have been, and then handing over that to some advertising system, some company, they don't know you, they're probably VC funded, and they're just going to slam an advertisement in there. It's a violation of what some of us have been building our entire careers. And it's only in a moment of desperation would creators who have been building that make a change like this. Times are changing. And this morning I learned that twit.tv has joined partnership with Libsyn to begin rolling out dynamic ads in the Twit podcast. Now, this stings because Leo Laporte, I believe, made the host read legitimate for podcasts. Leo Laporte came from radio, and he brought a legitimacy to the podcast host reading the ads. And he originally had such great advertising, he was able to do it with genuine passion. And I think he set a bar for how host-read advertising was done in podcasting. And he also created his own media empire after tech TV crumbled. He switched over to podcasting, and he built his own business. And they took that advertising, they brought it in-house. But, like so many businesses that are built on a certain model, Twit became inflexible and unable to adapt to perhaps a more value for value type model, because it simply doesn't scale to like 20, 30 employees. I believe value for value models generally predicate a pretty lean, mean operation. What you see in the splits is what you get. And if you can't afford it via the splits, you probably can't afford to do it with value for value, at least right now. And that's just not where Twit's at. But as somebody who's in this industry and as somebody who watched Leo Laporte help legitimize the host read ad that made this a medium that was possible for thousands of other podcasters to make a full-time income. And to see Twit make this change is really hard for me. This is losing one of the OGs. And I can understand it because of their scale, but it still stings, Brent. It still stings.
1: It's interesting to see in the chat here, some Linux user is suggesting that Twit has tried this in the past as well, 2018 and 2020. And so I'm curious, you know, they must have tried it and not been happy with it and gone back, but it's just a progression of that idea of sort of giving up that control, isn't it? And I mean, you've been predicting the shift of the industry a little bit for what, the last, is it a year, 2 years, something like that?
0: I'd say 2 years I've been bringing it up, and for the last year, I've been obnoxiously consistently bringing it up, right?
1: Yes.
0: And that's, I think, maybe in part why I'm frustrated. If I saw this coming, others could have seen this coming, or they could have listened to me. Either way, we could have spent the last year building something together, right? Imagine if Leo had gotten 5% of his audience to start doing Boosts. And some of our other friends who were going to be switching to dynamic ads or who are losing advertisers had spent the last year getting 5 to 10% of their community doing Boosts. We'd all be in a position now where that may actually be a viable way to support content because we'd have critical mass. Instead, I've spent the last year eating sandwiches, telling everybody this was coming. And here we are. And I think it's such a tragedy. If you come at it from what made podcasting great, was that it didn't have that commercial influence. It wasn't radio. It was something that was handcrafted by people who really cared about that.

0: Libsyn, which is who Twit has selected, has spent years campaigning. I've documented some of it on this show, has spent years campaigning to get the cost of podcast advertising down. The numbers that Libsyn posts are half the numbers, half our numbers, because they're trying to bring the cost down, because they want to have a YouTube-like experience where you can buy ads at massive scale across multiple creators. Twit's gone in with Libsyn, one of the biggest offenders in driving this price to the bottom. It's a race to the bottom. So that's scenario one. Scenario two is that this is successful and it makes all of these podcasters more money. That's the path that leads to radio ads, my friend. That's the path that leads to a clock. That's the path that leads to integrated ads, ads that get inserted at the hour, on the hour. That's the path that leads to commercial radio. And then that's also the path that leads to regulation, but that's a further down the road thing. So where I see dynamic advertising going is two different routes to hell. Either most likely a race to the bottom as they begin to devalue, especially as they work in AI generation, or they're successful and we end up with radio and RSS feeds. Very, very, very disappointed we're at this point, especially after a year of me talking everyone's ear off about the problem, making the case the entire time. And, you know, as we sit here right now, Bitcoin is up on the year at its high. And so if you sent us a row of ducks a year ago, your row of ducks is doing more work for Jupiter Broadcasting right now without you having to do a single thing.
1: Extra quacks.
0: Right? They're quacking extra with no extra work because that asset has gone up in value. And we put it into work, into adding liquidity to channels. We put it in other places that I probably shouldn't share about for OPSEC. But it is a model that is working for us. And we all could have gone in on this. And in a year later, where we're at right now, after I've been warning for a year, everyone would have made money. The audience was able to send an amount that they're comfortable sending. So they're not out on some big investment. We're talking like, you know, a couple of dollars. But on total, in collective, it's doing more for JB as time goes on. Now, the market dynamics will change over time, but things are looking pretty positive right now because BlackRock and Fidelity and about six others, so about eight large financial institutions, have announced ETFs that they want for Bitcoin. Even if they don't get approved right away, it is a signal that the absolute largest asset managers in the world want in on Bitcoin. And they're not crypto ETFs, right? They're not Solana ETFs. They're Bitcoin ETFs, just like I told you. The SEC came in, they cleaned house in the crypto casinos, they're going after Coinbase, they're going after Kraken, they're going after Binance, just like I told you they would. They're going after the security coins that are actually securities, just like we said they were. And Bitcoin is remaining the champion. And now the largest financial institutions, BlackRock, who has, out of 572 ETFs they filed, has had one ETF ever rejected, has now filed for a Bitcoin ETF. The big boys are here and they want in. And that signal, regardless if they even get approved, it's verifying the value for value model. It works because it's sats, and because the sats you sent in a year ago are doing more work today than they were when you sent them a year ago. And because I'm somebody who's watching this, I know how to leverage that because it's my business. It's hard, but it's a business. And I want to own this infrastructure because it's my business and I want to run this business for another 30 years. I don't want Libsyn running how I make revenue. Not only do they manage the payment system and they manage the CDN infrastructure, but now they get to pick content for my shows and they get to be the kings of how I make revenue, which means you're on the hook. Because if Libsyn changes the deal on me, the content could go away or be altered at any point. And the wish of the listener, the desires of the listener, they're not a consideration in this deal. But with Boost and Value for Value, the only consideration is the listener. You see what I'm saying? There's two paths ahead of content creators, and it's really sad to see Twit choose the wrong path here because they made the right bet on podcasting back in the day, but I think they're making the wrong bet now, even if they end up making more money.
1: Now, Chris, I'm curious, since you have, you know, some extensive perspective, I'm curious if you think that these automated insertion ad platforms will change the structure or content of some of these shows that we've come to love for so long, you know,

0: Is it going to change the actual content as well, in a way?
1: Well, it is going to require more brand safety. You know, it's going to be more akin to like, oh, I can't say that kind of stuff like you hear YouTubers say all the time because they're always constantly worried about YouTube punishing them. It's essentially going to be more of that over time getting applied to podcasting. And I think that's a bad thing. I think podcasting should represent the full spectrum of free speech, and then the listener market can decide the winners and the losers. You know, with this dynamic ad system, it's sort of incentivizes the podcaster to drive as many downloads as possible, and that's generally not done through quality. It can be, but that requires so much work. And most podcasters that are doing this deal, they're doing it because they've already gone out horizontally. They've already launched, like in the case of Twit, man. They are the very example of horizontal growth, simply to create more ad inventory, simply to bring in more revenue. But I think you can look around at any full-time podcaster right now. They've all gone out horizontally to create more ad inventory because they can only put so many ads in a podcast. So, you know, if you got a 30-minute or an hour-long podcast, you could put 3 or 4 ads in there if you really cram them in there. And then you could go promise people they can get rid of those ads if they go subscribe to your Patreon or your membership. And that does work to some degree, but you can only do it before you can only go so far. You start putting 5 ads in there, 6 ads in there, you really start pissing people off. So you gotta grow out horizontally. You gotta start up security now, right? You gotta start up this week in Google. You gotta find, even though you could talk about when something really matters, you could talk about it in your weekly tech show. And then all of a sudden you need 2 weekly tech shows. So now they have 2 weekly tech shows, and for a while they had a daily tech show. All ad inventory spots. And the issue is that requires staffing, you know, editors, producers, service contracts for the hosting platform. All these things create cost. And so you are forced into just doing more ads. And the dynamic model is kind of the way to kick this can down the road. Instead of re-architecting, you know, culling the herd, if I was Leo, I'd have 3 shows. You know, I'd have 3 shows. That's what I would do. And I'd do 3 shows. That's all Leo needs to do. He's worked so damn hard for so long. You know what? He's proved himself. I would transition. And I know it sucks to do layoffs, but I would transition. And I would do 3 shows. I'd work with a couple of handpicked sponsors, and I'd do value for value, which is essentially what I'm trying to do here at JB. But that's because, and I know Leo knows this, you grow out horizontally, it just it traps you. And I think this lets them kick the can down the road, because one of the things they say in this Libsyn announcement is that Libsyn's insertion rate has been much higher than their insertion rate was, or something to that degree, right?
0: You've got it here. It's Elisa Laporte, the CEO of Twit, saying, throughout our pilot phase, they've consistently demonstrated a higher fill rate, making them an invaluable partner for our next phase of podcasts.
1: So the reason why they're demonstrating a consistently higher fill rate is because Twit can't sell ads in-house, where the dynamic insertion platform will always just throw something in there, even if it's a low performer or a low payer or whatever, they'll throw it in there. So if your metric is which system is filling ad slots better, well, the dynamic system's always going to. And the reason why you're using the dynamic system is because your in-house system has failed. I've already gone over the reasons why in-house ad sales is slowing for podcasting, so I won't relitigate that here. But that's just such a silly quote as a victory. Of course, the dynamic platform is doing more insertions than your in-house platform. That's the whole point right now. Anyways, I'm willing to be wrong on this one. I would love to see a system where I could sit down, I could record all the ads for the platform. I just upload them to a platform, and then it inserts them until they reach a certain play count, and then it starts rolling in new stuff or something. And you don't even really know that they're being dynamically inserted because they're still read by me. They're still the right fit for the right show, that kind of thing. And we just now have a software package that is keeping closer track of exactly how many downloads or engagements a read gets and swaps in a new one, because that might be a system that would work with advertising, because I believe advertising and podcasting is going to go to a lot shorter, lean, mean contracts, couple of hits, couple of episodes, and then they're gone. Not these, you know, with us for 3 years kind of deals that we've been seeing for a long time. So, you know, I'll keep an eye on it, and I'm willing to reevaluate my position right now. But today, my primary takeaway is sad and frustrated, because I've been talking everybody's ear off for this. Plenty of warning. There's been plenty of signs. clearly I was seeing something. Clearly, whatever signal I was watching was correct. They could have been watching that same signal, and they didn't. And now what they're doing is they're handing over something that they've spent nearly a lifetime creating to Libsyn to dynamically insert content into. It's hard. It's hard. But I want to take a moment and thank Linode for sponsoring, because they have two more episodes on Office Hours. We're going to be getting more into this. So if you want to take an opportunity to thank them for years of support, a great time right now to go to linode.com/Jupiter. 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And they have one more episode. And we are very grateful for Linode's support. This show never made sense from an advertising standpoint.
0: I don't know how you convinced them.
1: They just loved what we did, right? And it was a different time in advertising. I think I want to, maybe this puts into perspective a little honesty here. Linode, you know, had a pretty generous advertising budget. You could see because they were sponsoring everywhere, and they really wanted to get the brand out there, and they liked what we did. And those were some of the deciding factors to sponsor on Office Hours. But it doesn't actually make sense now. Like, now that the budgets are cut back, because marketing budgets are the first thing companies cut back. Before they do layoffs, before they do freezing hires, they slash the marketing budget. That's true everywhere. And now it doesn't make sense for Linode to be in Office Hours. And it probably never did make sense, but we were just in a very fruitful time. I've said it before, the sun was shining and podcasters made hay.
0: Can you explain why it didn't make sense in more concrete terms?
1: Well, they're on all of our other shows already, so they're getting pretty good brand reach. And this podcast is a podcast made for people that listen to Jupiter Broadcasting shows. So you're kind of double dipping for people you've already reached. And, you know, the podcast, you know, it gets like 5,000 downloads. I don't know. And it's not a huge show. It's, by every other metric, we wouldn't even be running this show anymore. We wouldn't even ask advertisers if they're interested, because of the size.
0: Yet for us, there's like deep value for our community, right? It's like a bizarre situation in that sense.
1: Right. We find deep value in the show and in working, like, in having a place where we can kind of collaborate with the community. They can ask us questions. We can answer those things. We can kind of drive community engagement to things that are certain projects. Like, it just makes a lot of sense for us, but it doesn't make sense as a commercially viable podcast. And it's also been a really good test ground for us. We've been able to try things over the years. And so we want to experiment at a whole new scale now with Office Hours. Because it's not viable as a sponsor-funded show, it's just built different. We do think we could potentially finance production with boost bounties. And so what we want to try to do is a boost bounty for an episode. And right now we're shooting high because we want to cover the production cost. So 1.5 million total sats for an episode, and then we publish an episode. So that's right now at today's market value around $450 in exchange, if you were to exchange that into cash. We will adjust the target as it seems right, like maybe market prices change up or down, or it seems like too high or too low of a target. But what we're thinking is we want to come up with a model where the boost will directly fund the production costs and a little bit of our time at essentially cost, right? So there's a base bounty price. We're not really making a profit there, but we can cover Drew's time. We send a little value to Brent and myself, to JB still, to Podverse, to, you know, developers that we have in the splits and things like that. And the splits will work in full transparency, 30% to Drew, 30% to Brent, 30% to myself, and then 10% to all the other places. And of course, that'll always be in the RSS feed and fully transparent. You can always check it to see where the splits are at. But with this experiment, we're going to see if we can directly fund production using boosts. And so when we get to a certain amount with those splits, Drew will have earned enough to cover his time for production editing. And we will just kind of have an idea as we're getting close, because we'll watch the amounts come in so we can start scheduling internally. Okay, I think this week we're going to do an office hours. And I also think there could be a role in here where we do little mini update episodes. I've been calling them in my noodle pocket office episodes, where maybe I jump on at home or on my phone, or I jump into the studio and I just do a quick update. Hey, this is where we're at. Here's something that happened this week. So-and-so wrote and asked about this. Don't forget, we're X amount away from our bounty. When you want to see a full when you're ready for a full episode office hours, when we'll get that full amount, whatever, you know, we'll get there when we get to the full amount, and we'll just be transparent with where we're at on those amounts. It's risky, right? Because boost engagement drops off when we don't do regular episodes. We've noticed that even with this week. Engagement's dropped way off because we had a really sporadic release schedule over June. And so we understand. I mean, that makes sense, right? So we're going to have to kind of gauge that, figure out how to keep it going, keep people interested, and then probably also try to source some topic suggestions from some of those boosts. But obviously, we're going to be bringing our own agenda too, because there's going to be things we just want to share with you guys. So that's a lot. Brent, did I miss anything?
0: Did you say experimental? Oh, yeah. Yeah, yeah. You said that. That's good.
1: Yeah, definitely.
0: I think really the thing is, if this works here with this experiment, you know, office hours has always been a little unsure of itself. But if this concept works here for office hours, it kind of begins to complete the whole idea that the network could also benefit from this model as a whole. You know, the other shows could also integrate some of this. You know, maybe we do special interviews, or maybe we do one-off projects, or that kind of idea. So I think if you like that idea that we've been talking about this entire episode, this is your chance to make it work and to experiment with us and to have a little bit of fun. Like, I think it's a totally different way to interact with a podcast that you really love, or a podcast network that you really love. So if you want this to succeed, we would love to see you guys really be engaged with it, and, you know, give us some ideas on how it can be tweaked as well. I think there's just some huge value there.
1: This could only really be done with office hours right now, because first of all, you know, it's pretty low cost production episode for us. Doesn't require days and days or weeks of research. You know, doesn't require a team of us to put it together. It's really my time, Brent's time, and Drew's time, and often a little bit of West time in there. And so we can be really kind of, we can be low cost in the production, and we can produce an episode when we can afford to run it. That's what I like about this bounty system. The way it would work right now is if we just wanted to keep the show going in case another sponsor wanted to advertise, or maybe if we kept it going on the regular, we just organically generate enough boosts, but we'd be taking that money out of the general fund to keep the show production going. And as advertising revenue goes down, there's other changes JB has to make if we want to keep the quality high. And so instead of killing a show, perhaps we move it to this bounty model, because then the network can forecast when we can actually afford to run it. We can forecast when it's going to be time to actually produce it. And the audience can watch the entire process all along, because not only is everything on the blockchain, but I think inevitably there'll probably be some role in there for maybe creating like a dashboard that shows a leaderboard that shows where we're at, how close we are to the goal, maybe who boosted in and their message. All of that is very doable, and it could make this even more successful. And I think maybe Office Hours ultimately isn't the show that's so valuable to the audience that they're willing to make this happen on an ongoing basis. But if we could validate the model a couple of times, maybe it could be applied to another podcast, or maybe it does work here. We'll just have to kind of see. It's sort of a unique opportunity with Office Hours, since it's not really a viable sponsor show. And we do have to be really careful about our costs coming up over the next year, especially the next 6 to 9 months. We're going to have to be very careful as a network about our costs. And so doing this allows us to maintain the content, produce it on a schedule that we can at least forecast, but only actually commit to doing it once we know we can safely afford to do it. That, to me, seems like a game changer if it works out, assuming we pull it off.
0: Now, Chris, True Grits has a question for you. Does this also include counting the streamed sets?
1: Yes. Yeah. Yeah. So what we'll do is Wes has a great script that we'll go through, and we'll just kind of periodically grab the boosts and the streaming sats that come in and total them up. And then we'll generate a little internal report for us that we can just kind of keep an eye on. So we'll have that kind of process, and the streaming sats are counted in there.
0: Well, I think I'm out of questions. Does anybody else have any questions? But I think we'll be definitely reporting on this as it goes, because we don't know what we're doing and it'll change as it goes, right?
1: Yeah. I mean, like the one area I think we really don't have any idea of is like, how do we keep it rolling so that way we let people know we're getting close or we need their help to get to the bounty without being obnoxious and without doing the cost of a full episode to remind folks? And is there a room in that for me to experiment with new formats?
0: Hmm.
1: You know, briefer, quick updates that are just like little quick hits.
0: Oh, that's kind of fun.
1: Mm-hmm.
0: You know, wasn't that your sort of idea for Office Hours at first, was just like sit down, record a quick thing and send it out there?
1: Yeah, maybe. Yeah, because the feed could turn out to be like a quick hit feed update for things going on. Hey, at JB this week, we got this going on. Hey, this item went on for sale. This meetup's going on. Hey, we're this week. We talked about XYZ if you're interested in that topic. I don't know. And then, by the way, we're at this point in our milestone, sort of as a quick wrap up or something. Maybe thank like the last person that boosted in or something. I don't know. Like, I could do anything. I just don't really have it clear yet. You know, I don't have a clear picture yet. I'm willing to give it a shot because there's a network effect we could do here, right? As we get close, we could say, hey, on Linux Unplugged next. Say, hey, you know what? We're really close to our bounty for a new Office Hours. If you've been thinking about kicking in, we're 60,000 sats away from hitting our milestone. You know, we could do those types of things too every now and then to remind people.
0: A cacti chameleon says, hey, you should call them podcast shorts.
1: All right. I was thinking pocket offices, but yeah, podcast shorts could be good. And I put them in like, I'm going to do vertical waveforms, you know, waveform of the video, of the audio.
2: Oh God.
1: Just to keep it consistent. I would also want to make sure we're publishing the updates in there. That's something else I have to kind of work out. So there's deets right now. Like if I do a quick and dirty publish from my phone, it doesn't necessarily go to all the right spots. Like it doesn't go to the all shows feed necessarily. It doesn't go to the members feeds necessarily. So I will also have to sort that out. But I think 10 minutes of chatting with Wes, we'll have that figured out. So that I'm not too worried about. And then ultimately we'd have to come up with another perk for party members. It's going to be tricky because the party memberships are really important. So we don't want to reduce their benefits. At the same time, we want to be able to experiment with this format to see if it's a viable format. So I'll have to give that some more thought too. But I'd be interested to know what people think. Any other questions, or shall we get to the Les Bus?
0: I think that's about it, Chris.
3: And now it is time for Le Boost.
1: All right. Well, Adversary 17 comes in with 60,901 sats. They're our baller booster this week. They say, hey, Chris, second time booster here. I think there might be third time, actually, by the time we get to this message. I just wanted to say thank you for educating me on Bitcoin and Lightning and being so passionate about it. Your energy is contagious. Keep up the great work. And I love all the podcasts you and the team produce. P.S. This is a zip code boost. Oh, Brent, you should have warned me. I got to get the map out. Hold on. Okay. I know I can find this. See, it's over here. It's America. Maybe it's America. Yeah.
0: These maps are so big.
1: Yeah, it's big. Oh, here, I found Chicago. Okay, let me get in here. Looks like it's south of Chicago, down the 57, in a place called Kanike. K-N-A-K-E-E. Kanike, Illinois.
0: You even spelled it wrong, did you? I think it's Kanike.
1: I think it's Kinky. No, I'm pretty sure it's Kinky.
0: It has a lot of K's and a lot of A's.
1: I think it's Kinky, Illinois, is what it is. That's thank you. I found it on the map, though, so thank you very much. Appreciate the zip code boost. Those are my favorite adversaries.
0: I'd like to see you try to fold that map up again.
1: I think I should just leave it out in case we get another one.
0: Nope.
1: Scott comes in with a row of ducks. How do you think Noster could be used in podcasting? Ephemeral chats for live streams was brought up in LUP once. There are ways to bring Noster and RSS feeds together called Noster RSS. And I've been working on Podping replacement in my free time called Noster Notify.
0: Huh.
1: I don't know if any of it will make a big difference to podcasting or not. Thought, Scott, I think I like Podping, but I think having an alternative is worth considering, and one based on relays and not the Hive blockchain, I think is interesting to discuss further. Ephemeral chats was my idea. So you'd have a chat room that exists for that one episode kind of a thing. But I like yours a lot, Scott. Keep me posted if you develop any further. Gene Bean comes in with 4096 sats. Castomatic is my favorite iOS app, and I'm not using it right now because of a bug with boosting that'll likely be fixed by the next time you read this on air. Well, thank you for the hot boost.
4: Coming in hot with the boost.
1: I hear so many good things about Cast-O-Matic. I'm going to have to give it a go. Gonna have to. When they get that, if they get that boosting thing fixed, let me know, Gene Bean. I'm going to have to try it. Taco Strange comes. That's great.
0: Best
1: Taco Strange
0: names.
1: Comes in with 10,000 sats. I had no idea the Cash App was on the Lightning Network. It's so much easier to load up my Fountain Wallet now. Here are the sats I use to test out the process. Hey, hey!
0: Thanks.
1: Very, very nice. True Grits boosted 10,000 sats across two boosts. I really enjoyed this episode, and I'd love to see more like it in the future. I also agree with the booster that mentioned scaling the show down to one episode a month if need be. However, I hope it doesn't have to come to that. Yeah, we will see. Now, I mentioned when we take time off, the boost consistency drops down. So our total sats, my manual calculations, I wasn't using Wes's script this time, but my manual calculations are 87,219 sats. That's about $26 across five boosters.
0: Not quite our episode goal, is it?
1: No. And so you can see why we set a goal of 1.5 million sats, because we want to pay properly for Drew's time and Brent's time, and a little bit of my time, and kick it off to some developers and stuff like that. So, but we also are very grateful for that. You know, that $26 will go to work. 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Big thumbs up on stability. So if you haven't checked one of those apps out yet, now might be the time. 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Top that off, either like from the Cash App or just directly. And then you head on over to the Podcast Index. You look up the old Office Hours, which is a pain in the butt because it's a bad name. So I'll put a link in the notes and you just boost right there from their website. It's such a bad name. I have a hard time finding it. And it's my face. My face is on the artwork for some reason. And I have a hard time finding it.
0: Why did we do this?
1: So we have one more episode of the traditional Office Hours format, which we think it probably works out perfectly. One more sponsored Linode episode and one more episode for us to kind of digest what we've discussed today with you guys. Review any kind of feedback or ideas you have. I'd love to get those in via Boost if we can. And then we'll kind of have the final formula, I think, by the end of our next episode. And then starting, I guess that would be what, 34? We're on 32. So 33 will be a regular format, and then starting with 34, we'll begin the new bounty-based format. We'll have to come up with a name for it, too. So if you got a name that's better than Bounty Boost or something, let me know, because maybe it's catchy. It'll catch on, and others will follow the model. Either way, it's either going to be a success or it's going to be a dramatic failure. But because we're doing it right here, and not only are we doing it live, you'll find out about it one way or another. But with that, I got to get to a 4th of July party. Happy America Day for those who care. And thanks for joining us. Bye, Brentley.
0: Bye.
1: This is The Launch, episode 40, for November 4th, 2025.

0: Streaming from the beautiful Pacific Northwest and the mighty American West Coast, we greet you all. Good morning, good evening, or whenever your timeline may fall. Time-appropriate greetings indeed to one and all. This is The Launch, and my name is Chris.
1: And I'm Angela.
0: Hello, Angela. I got some things to let the people know about. You know, we do this show live. 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We got a Matrix chat room. We got a Mumble. All of that, including links to what we talk about this week. All that is at weeklylaunch.rocks. That is our website. And we invite you to check it out.
2: From turkey tools to cranberry rhymes, it's Thanksgiving time with Angela.
0: Well, you're thinking nice about Thanksgiving, so I made you a jingle.
1: Yeah. Yep. I was going through the fridge this morning, and all my deviled egg components are expired.
0: Oh, of course.
1: Got to replace them. I feel like I always have an expired mustard in the fridge. I don't know. I don't even know how that's possible. But
0: I know. What goes bad in there?
1: Yeah. Well, so I am looking forward to Thanksgiving here in a couple, 4 weeks maybe. And there are just some go-to dishes. Well, first of all, since the divorce, I think we've done every Thanksgiving together.
0: Maybe not one like after the first year, because I went to my family 1 year or something like that.
1: Yeah, maybe.
0: Or maybe we still had one.
1: I don't know. Yeah. Well, yeah, because we're...
0: I think we might have still had one.
1: Because divorce was in both sides of our families, we went to multiple families over multiple days.
0: Yeah.
1: So, but anyway, the tradition is Chris and Hadia come over.
0: Yeah, and it's a serious Thanksgiving.
1: And your mom, and sometimes your mom's sister, your brother. And so I always make deviled eggs.
0: Yeah.
1: I am thinking about making broccoli salad just because it's a good cold, side thing.
0: Yeah, so much stuff we have is like warm and brown. You know, it is. That is like you got stuffing,
1: gravy,
0: the gravy, the turkey's kind of, you know what I mean? So it's like having something green and bright and fresh is nice. It's a good idea.
1: Mm-hmm. Dia makes a chip dip that is so good, Velveeta and salsa and some other
0: lots
1: secret
0: of
1: sauce
0: stuff,
1: things.
0: Lots of garlic and just crazy.
1: So good. And then you and Dia make the turkey. Mm-hmm. I'm trying to think. There's
0: usually a green bean casserole unless my mom makes
1: that. Yeah, your mom likes to make that.
0: And then Hadil always loves to try like a go at the stuffing. So sometimes she'll make like a fancy stuffing and sometimes she'll make like a standard stuffing for those that don't want anything fancy, like the kids.
1: Mm-hmm. This is sounding like the lunch. I also make fruit salad for the kids.
0: Yeah.
1: They
0: for
1: love
0: the kids,
1: that.
0: Yeah, for the kids. Definitely not for me.
1: And I do. Yeah. And I do the sweet potatoes.
0: Yeah.
1: I am really looking forward to it. You know, I have a turkey in my freezer right now that I meant to cook this last weekend.
0: Really?
1: Yeah.
0: Oh.
1: Yeah. I can pull it out for Thanksgiving.
0: I take it pretty seriously. You know, in years past, and I'm considering doing it this year too, I've done two turkeys and I do one as a test turkey.
1: Right.
0: And I do a test run of like a cooking technique and then hone in and then do a final turkey on actual Thanksgiving Day.
1: Mm-hmm.
0: Might do that. Haven't really. What's really been working is honestly just cooking it in the oven.
1: Yeah.
0: It's just been working so nice.
1: Yeah. My oven has never been the same. I have not been able to clean.
0: Oh, yeah.
1: Remember when you tried to deep fry it?
0: Well, that was the Alton Brown method where you get it really hot really quick. But and he's like, cover it in oil. But what he neglects to mention, it's a good technique. But when you get it to like 500 degrees, that oil splatters.
1: Yes, everywhere.
0: Everywhere.
1: Yeah.
0: So, it's never the same.
1: We're at the point where two out of three kids, keep in mind they're 12, 14, and 16, two out of three will actually eat more than just mac and cheese and bread.
0: Yeah.
1: Right? Bella. Bella will not eat more than mac and cheese and bread and the fruit salad. But anyway, it's nice that at least two of them are going to eat turkey and some of the other
0: try to get her to eat turkey. I mean, it probably won't work, but I'll try.
1: I know. I don't know why this girl does not like
0: food.
1: Meat. Food. Like, I can't get her to eat any kind of deli meat or...
0: Maybe she's a bird.
1: Or rotisserie chicken. Rotisserie chicken, even. It's just the chicken strip without the breading. I try to tell her that, and she's like, ew. You know? And then Abby gets home from school yesterday. I'm like, do you want some sirloin? She's like, yeah.
0: So are we inviting... We're going to invite my mom? Have we talked that?
1: Oh, I mean...
0: We should, so I should probably let her know.
1: Well, we haven't not invited your mom.
0: All right. Well, I'm
1: Dear mom.
0: I just realized I haven't actually told her.
1: Oh, well, I'm sure she assumes. Man. I don't know.
0: Yeah.
1: I don't know. But have you ordered a turkey yet?
0: No. But it's on my radar. Heidi and I have talked about it.
1: You know what I want to make again is there's a jalapeno cream cheese cranberry dip that is killer.
0: Yeah. Yeah. Yeah. Yeah. Yeah. I'm looking forward to it. Good food. Good eating. And then, you know, I want some leftovers this year, too. But test turkey, I probably
1: will. Amazon has some like divided leftover.
0: Oh, yeah.
1: Just plastic so that
0: something
1: you can.
0: Yeah, it's all right. So here's
1: bring your own dishes.
0: bring your dishes and take home some food. That's the tip, right? All right, here's what I want to know. So here's a little boost in question for you. Or you can give us a call. What is your Thanksgiving vibe? Is it a big deal for your family? Small thing? And then is there anything you do that other families should consider, like a tradition?
1: Well,
0: what?
1: What do you do?
0: What do I do? You mean Jack in the Box? No.
1: No. Yeah, right. Okay. Well, yes. Okay. No, that's funny. Yeah. I forgot about that. When we were married, Chris and I would always have fast food on the way to some of these family things. It was mostly just because we're juggling kids and just need
0: the timing
1: fast.
0: Of it. We would actually be on the road in between family stuff when it's time to eat.
1: Yeah. But no, you put an ambiance on the TV.
0: Oh, yeah. Yeah, yeah. I do like that. I go, you know, and sometimes I'll just go on YouTube and I'll find them and then I'll use a tool to download them off of YouTube, then load them on the media server.
1: Well, tell them what them is.
0: Them? What?
1: What it is. What is it? It's typically a crackling fire.
0: Oh, yeah. Or anything. I mean, I always just generally.
1: There was a Christmas scene.
0: Yeah.
1: Well, I think you did that
0: at
1: Christmas.
0: I've got like a dozen now. I've got Halloween ones, but I like to find a new one every year. So I'll probably go spelunking and then just throw that on the media server so it's easy to just put up on the TV.
1: Mm-hmm.
0: Lickety split.
1: Mm-hmm.
0: And it, you know, it adds a vibe. So what do you do? Do you have a tradition? Do you have maybe something we should consider copying? Or are you a Thanksgiving hater?
1: Oh, yeah. Also, like,
0: could be.
1: Is your Christmas tree up? Right? Because Thanksgiving is at the end of the month this month, right? Normally, I wait till my birthday, which, by the way, as long as we don't miss an episode, episode 42 will be the same week that I turn 42.
0: No way. That's cool.
1: I think I'm 42. Are you 43?
0: I think so.
1: Okay, then I'm 40. I'll be 42.
0: Sure.
1: I know. It doesn't even matter anymore. No. We're just halfway through our lives or less.
0: It's getting to that range where it's like, I don't really even want to know.
1: But yeah, I'm going to be putting up the tree any day now.
0: Wow. So you're going before?
1: Yeah. Yeah. I need to get all the Halloween stuff out. And yes.
0: I go after just because the RV is such a small space.
1: Yeah.
0: But
1: your tree's like a foot and a half tall.
0: Yeah, it's tiny. Well, it's like this year, too, it's going to be tricky because I got such a cool work setup. I don't know if I want to.
1: Adversary's tree is up.
0: Really?
1: Yeah. Yeah.
0: Adversaries.
1: Nice.
0: All right. So, yeah, boost in. Let us know or give us a call. Tell us your turkey vibe.
2: Let us know your turkey vibe. Boost in or give us a call.
0: All right. So over the week, I have been trying to optimize my sleep following guidance from a certain LLM backed with data collected by my Apple Watch that I wear at night using an app called Health Auto Export. And then initially I exported quite a bit of health data to the LLM and then just sleep data. And then in this last week, while I've been doing this challenge, I just uploaded my last 7 days and had it give me an analysis.
1: This is crazy. It created a table of data that I know
0: you're
1: not capable of doing.
0: No, I didn't make that. I did not make that.
1: No offense. It's just not your forte.
0: Like,
1: this is my forte, but yes.
0: It's kind of fantastic.
1: Oh, my gosh.
0: Yeah, it's kind of fantastic, really. It did a pretty good job, I have to say. And it helped me also refine some of my data collection so it would be a bit more clear. And overall, things look pretty good. There is some stuff that wasn't as good. So maybe I'll do that. The wake after sleep onset was a little bit worse for me.
1: Also.
0: Yeah. And, you know, one of the things I realized when I'm actually paying a lot of attention is there's a spousal factor. Like sometimes she wakes me up.
1: Yeah.
0: And then I'm up. And, and if she wakes me up 20, 30 minutes after I've fallen asleep, I have a really tough time falling asleep.
1: There is a clear solution to that.
0: Or if she wakes me up at 4 a.m., around 4 a.m. like today, I'm up. I was up at 4 a.m. I'm like, oh, it's too early to be up. So those there's a problem there. But outside of that, I got a little bit better. My deep sleep was a little bit not great, but I have thoughts on that I'll come back to. My overall sleep efficiency had a huge gain, in part because of better tracking, but overall because I was following each night a different routine.
1: Right.
0: So, and that helped. Here's what I hate.
1: You compounded them.
0: I had a 25% REM bounce back. That's fantastic. That's my biggest win right there. My sleep became more consolidated. If I did wake up, the waking periods were shorter. I had less fragmented sleep. I had more complete cycles. I had higher REM share points, so that was good. And I have a good, clear action plan from what worked based on this last 7 days for the next 7 days. And this is a great plan to iterate on. And I definitely feel like I'm sleeping better or moving in the right direction. But I'll tell you, it's not great. You know, it's a good improvement, but it's not a great improvement. And I think I have to acknowledge that the thing that might have worked the best for me, or one of the things that helped, Colonel's suggestions on the magnesium and stuff like that worked, and I have those linked last week. But the one thing that I'm really frustrated by that seemed to demonstrate good results was a 2-hour kind of wind down.
1: Oh, yeah. Yeah. Well, what about the journaling? I was curious about that.
0: I hated it.
1: Yeah. well, did you digital? Oh, no.
0: I did. No, I did.
1: Yeah.
0: I did
1: oh,
0: notes.
1: Okay, good. Yeah. Yeah.
0: Yeah, I don't know. I really don't want this 2-hour before. Maybe it doesn't have to be 2 hours. Maybe I could try to narrow that window down. Because if you think of what, I mean, that's just impossible for
1: me. It's like the whole night, basically. It's like you have, yeah, so get, what, do you,
0: like,
1: what do you do?
0: Like, that was a challenge. Is there some nights I get home and I'm like, I don't even have 2 hours before bed. It's like bedtime now. There's no time to wind down.
1: Yeah.
0: That's definitely an issue. But then when I do, it's like, but this is the 2 hour. I cannot just, like, no TV, no phone, no computer at all. Like, I can read sometimes, but I just can't imagine making that a routine thing. I have too much shit to do.
1: Yeah.
0: I can't wrap my head around it. And, you know, like, and what is that like if the kids text me? Does that mean I'm not? I mean, obviously I'm checking a screen then. Does that break the whole 2 hour cycle? Like,
1: right.
0: I found that to be. Plus, there's the whole psychological thing of like, I don't want to be the type of person where this stuff is on my mind and it's affecting my sleep so much. Like, I want to believe that I can just deal with stuff and then turn it off and go to sleep.
1: Well, responding to the kids is
0: one thing,
1: completely different than
0: like a
1: word doom
0: thing
1: scrolling.
0: Or,
1: right?
0: Or doom scrolling.
1: Because doom scrolling is a psychological void. You know,
0: yeah, or it's really, you know, one of the things is keeping the heart rate down. It's things just get your heart rate up.
1: Right.
0: Political things or news or whatever.
1: Yeah.
0: But God, I hated that showed some results. I hated that. and I don't really know how to internalize that in a way that I can actually make work for me because two hours is bonkers. I just can't do that.
1: Right. The wind down was basically no blue light or electronics, basically.
0: Yep.
1: So you like to read.
0: Yeah.
1: So you could listen to books or physically read a book like that. Then you're doing something as long as you feel like you're accomplishing something.
0: Still
1: that
0: tough
1: way.
0: Though for 2 hours in the RV to do no screens.
1: Yeah.
0: Like, what am I just sitting on the couch reading? I mean, I can some nights, but it just doesn't seem like something I can realistically do.
1: Yeah. Not every night. No.
0: Yeah. I don't know, but it did help. So I'm going to try to play with that some more. My takeaway was that this actually wasn't a waste of time.
1: Good.
0: I did overall actually see an improvement in my sleep after months of sort of a declining, I actually got an improvement, which is huge. And so I think for the next week, I'm going to kind of keep the same, kind of try to go to bed by 9:30, 10 o'clock every night. I'm going to see about walking in the morning, depends on daylight, because we have new daylight savings time. But also, I'm going to attempt like at least a 30-minute wind down.
1: Yeah. Yeah, I mean, do something that you feel good about that isn't feeling like it's limiting your life, because, you're just going to have a negative feeling about it.
0: Yeah, that's just it. It's like, I mean, and I don't mean to sound like I'm addicted to my screen, but it's...
1: No.
0: I live in an RV, and so if I don't want to look at screens, that means I either have to sequester myself to, like, the back bedroom, or I have to ask everybody else not to look at screens.
1: Oh, but didn't this have you training yourself that when you lay in bed,
0: that,
1: it's for sleep?
0: Yeah,
1: so
0: that's
1: you can't.
0: True. Yeah.
1: Or, I mean, you can stand around it awkwardly.
0: Yeah. I'll just turn my back to the TV. You know, so it's like, that's a particularly tricky one.
1: Yeah.
0: And then Wednesday night, I think I worked till 8 o'clock at night. And so, well, you know, I mean, I'm looking at screens to drive home. You know, the whole thing is just. That's a little impossible, but 30 minutes I think I could do, and I'm going to try it, see if it goes, see if a little light walking helps, depending on the weather and light. And then I'm going to continue to take the magnesium that Colonel recommended, which has been fantastic.
1: Did you get the gummy one with the 3 and 8? And the...
0: I don't know.
1: No? Oh, okay.
0: I don't know if I
1: ordered it, but I don't have it yet.
0: Yeah.
1: I don't know
0: I
1: why.
0: Thought I ordered it, but I put it in the cart after that episode, but I don't think I got it.
1: Yeah.
0: And just realizing that.
1: Yeah. You already had one that he had recommended.
0: Yeah.
1: So,
0: yeah.
1: This was just it has the glycinate and the 3 and 8.
0: Bite Bitten adds in our Matrix chat room, he says, I was forced to make like a to-do list,
1: mm-hmm.
0: and that helped get things out of my head.
1: Yep.
0: I do that. Some, now more than ever, I do that. I'll just do a quick dump, even if it's just a list.
1: Yeah, so. There's certain times of the month where I'm like ambitious Ange, and I make this big to-do list, and it does help. And then I just stare at it for a couple days and don't do anything on it. I make a to-do list of things to do that I'm not going to do.
0: Well, you got to make a to-do to do the to-do list.
1: Yes.
0: Deduced, right? A 25% REM bounce back is pretty good. I mean, mm-hmm. that feels like a real, like the measurable win there.
1: Yeah.
0: And also the takeaway here of exporting health data and then just massaging and working with it with the machine felt in a way like I was getting more attention than a doctor would give me. Not that it was doctor level advice,
1: mm-hmm.
0: but every time I've gone to a doctor and I've talked about the data on my Apple Watch, they tell me to put my toy away, son. You know, they do not want to hear right. what my Apple Watch has to say.
1: Yeah.
0: And I'm like, but bro, I've owned like a dozen watches, mm-hmm. and I can tell you this data is good. Like I've tried a lot. This is good data.
1: Yeah. Modern medicine sucks.
0: They don't want to hear it.
1: Yeah. I have iron deficiency and my doctor's like, eat soy. Okay. Well, soy messes with the thyroid. I have Hashimoto's.
0: Your thyroid
1: soy,
0: problems too, yeah.
1: Yeah. Is high in nickel. I'm allergic to nickel. Like there's so many things about soy that and it has like a natural estrogen like hormone or whatever that messes, like there's so many things wrong with soy for me as a person, but that's the recommendation.
0: Yeah.
1: It's dumb.
0: You don't get, I mean, it's not like these things are ready to give medical advice, but it has the 6 month chat history with me. It has my watch data and now it has these things we've tried and then we have measurable results from those things we've tried. To me, it feels like it's a preview of what could be possible in terms of more useful medical care that's directly tailored to the person, tailored to mm-hmm. your specific issues,
1: mm-hmm.
0: and has the capacity to go on and on with you for months or years at a time, put all that information together like you're its only patient, and help you tailor an action plan.
1: Mm-hmm.
0: Like I could imagine, so for me, I was attempting to do this with sleep. But I have to wonder if I were attempting to lose some weight and maybe I wanted to walk more and get more steps, you could absolutely see how you could use that same sort of data export and something like ChatGPT to be essentially a coach
1: yeah.
0: and help you and analyze your work and see how you're doing and help you keep to your goals. It's kind of there today, and it's an interesting use case of it. I don't think I'm going to keep working with ChatGPT. I think I've got it mm-hmm. on my own from here, but
1: mm-hmm.
0: you know, if things take a turn for the worse, I always can pick that thread back up. I can pick that right back up and be like, okay, Chad, here's what's happened since we chatted last. Here's my data since we chatted last. Let's figure this out.
1: Mm-hmm.
0: So that's my plan, and I'm sticking to it. And it's nice to have a bit of improvement. Let's hope it gets even better next week. We shall see. Okay, Andrews, so we got some voicemails to get to. We got some music of the week and all of that. So let's get some of the basics out of the way. You can call us after the music.
3: Well, I'm just going to make a quick call to my launch. I haven't checked in since yesterday. 774-462-5667. That's it. All right. 774-462-5667. Call now.
0: Yeah. Won't you call now? You can leave us a voicemail. We'll play it next week. It's something that really matters to us. We always love hearing from you. And then something else that's a real treat. It's a real delight. If you boost while our track plays, 95% of the sats go to the artists, and that really makes their day.
3: Now's the time. It's the song of the week. Remember, you can boost the track. They sure like that.
0: And our song of the week is Floodgates by Justin Landtrip.

0: And now, on with the show.
1: Call the launch. We're standing by. 774-462-5667. That's the line.
2: Call the launch, won't you? We'd love it if you gave us a ring. And we did get a few voicemails this week. Mark from Michigan is our Northern Michigan is our first caller this week.
3: Hey guys, Mark from Northern Michigan.
2: Hey, Mark.
3: Here. Almost actually home. Got a late start to listening to you. Been enjoying it. Following up about your question about the internet, what we did for the first year, we had Starlink and we used that for streaming TV and things like that. And we used it for video gaming, Minecraft and the like. But we also had a secondary service. It was basically a phone line service, 10 megabyte per second down. We used that for our Zoom and team calls because at the time, 3 years ago, Starlink didn't have enough satellites up, so the latency didn't make Teams calls very efficient. So what my wife Bill and I would do is we'd just look at each other's schedule and who had the most important meeting, and that was the person that got to use the DSL or whatever it was, 10 megabit per second.
2: Your turn.
3: And then the other one got to use Starlink and hope things went well. But then about just 6 months after we moved into the new house, due to some federal grants, we got fiber.
4: Oh, nice.
3: We have like 5,000 people in our county. We have like 700 people in our double township, and we got gigabit fiber. So that's cool. That makes the home labbing really efficient, even though
4: all the meetings.
3: Gigabit but I do have a question on the home lab, and I need your help. I got the Albi Hub set up like I talked about before. I'm in it. I can see it. But I don't know how to find you. What's next?
2: Where are you?
3: I got the Albi Hub set up. What's next?
2: Good question.
3: All right,
2: hold on. You're getting cut. Mark, Mark, you got cut off.
4: Did he call back?
2: Yeah, he called back.
4: Okay.
2: All right, here he is. Here
4: another
2: he is.
4: 2 minutes.
2: No, this one's much quicker.
4: Oh, okay.
2: Yeah. Although, I liked his story about using Starlink and shifting to the phone line.
4: How do satellites work? How are they powered?
2: Amazingly. I know
4: how do they operate in cold?
2: They got,
4: right?
2: They
4: isn't
2: got,
4: it cold?
2: They got solar panels on them, and I think they got some, they must have some batteries in them, some batteries in them. I know.
4: And they operate in the cold? The batteries are not affected by the cold?
2: Well, they have to build them with the special insulations.
4: Huh. Mm-hmm. Okay.
2: Yeah. I'll tell you what. The Starlink latency has gotten a lot better, too, Mark. 20 to 30 milliseconds could be your expected, which is pretty good for a call. All right. Here's part two.
3: Mark from Michigan in. Sorry, that went long. I didn't think it would go that long. Anyhow, being able to boost, I got the Albi Hub set up, but I have no idea what to do next because I don't know where to find you or what to link it to or any of that. But likewise, on my phone, I did get the Strike app and Fountain FM app installed, and I actually have money kind of in the Strike app, but it says I can't boost until November 7th. It's not available for me.
4: Oh, weird.
3: November 7th. Just don't know what that's all about. So hope at least one way I'll be able to boost in the future and support. With the amount of money I've been spending, though, I'm thinking about just becoming like a member because I think it might be a little more easier.
4: Mm-hmm.
3: But any help on the Albi Hub would be greatly appreciated. Later.
5: Stay a while and listen.
2: I think I would advise to stay on the Strike and Fountain path. And then Wes and I, hopefully in the near term future, will have an Albi Hub, a guide, maybe a stream. Not exactly sure because that's definitely the harder path. I mean, it's a self-hosted path, so I like it. But the Fountain path is not only the easier path, but they host the infrastructure. And little birdies tell me there'll be an update coming over the next few weeks that's going to make it even easier with Fountain.
4: Ooh.
2: Uh-huh. So my short-term advice is stick with the Fountain path. My long-term advice is wait for our Albi Hub guide. So everybody on the Lightning Network that has an Albi Hub, just really quickly here, everybody gets a Lightning address, a get Albi address. Ange has one. I have one. And that's how you send sats. And then we put those in the shows and you use a podcasting 2.0 app. You connect it to Anyways, Mark, wait for the guide. I think that's probably just going to make things easier. But I appreciate you giving it the go. I mean, it is an adventure. And I'm always really amazed that people are willing to do it. We really appreciate it. You know, for us, the difference, you know, fundamentally is, so we've been doing the booths in LUP for 3 years. You know, we've been doing them in this show since we started. The sats don't really, we don't spend them on the day to day. Like, we can use them if we had to, like, we have strategic purposes, but they give us a hedge long term for the network, as a pool to draw from. So we really do appreciate that, because it's sort of like long term thinking, long term investing for us. All right. Now, here's our last voicemail, and it comes from the famous, well known Corn Cob Jim.
6: Hey, this is Corn Cob Jim, and I got a bone to pick with you. And I heard on the other day's episode of The Lunch that you said something about needing to put stabilizers in your gasoline, because we put corn whiskey in the gasoline. And I got to say that I've been putting corn whiskey in about everything for my whole life, ever since I was 12 or 21, something like that. Anyway, corn whiskey is perfectly stable. You don't have to put stabilizers in your corn whiskey. And I decided I was going to call in to give you a piece of... Uncle Jim, what are you doing? Now, hang on now. I'm talking. That's my phone. God damn it. Just give me a second. I'm almost done. Give me my... No, I'm so sorry. That was my uncle. Get out. Go. Put some corn or something. Get out of here.
4: My gosh.
2: Now, I don't know if I agree. I don't think there's anything stable at all about corn whiskey, which is a real thing.
4: Was he saying corn whiskey? It sounded like coal whiskey.
2: No, corn whiskey. And it is whiskey. At the center of many controversies over the great history of this United States.
4: Okay.
2: One of my favorite was the Whiskey Rebellion of 1790s. The new U.S. government imposed a tax on distilled spirits, including corn-based whiskey produced by many farmers at the time. The whiskey tax was deeply unpopular, since whiskey often served as both a drink and a form of currency in the rural West. Anger turned violent.

0: That's the calls this week. Thank you, everybody, who gave us a ring. We really appreciate you. And we'd love it if you gave us a voicemail for the next episode. Cha-cha-cha. All right. And we got one web zap this week.
1: Coming in hot with the blues.
2: What? Ooh, what is a web zap?
0: What is a web zap? Well, we've noticed that the boost support has declined, although it's been up a little bit the last couple episodes, but on average it's declined. And then I pulled the numbers. It was something like 70% of the people listening didn't have an app that could boost us.
2: Okay.
0: So we thought, all right, time to do a web form. And we created a web form that lets you use Stripe, I believe, right? Stripe. Mm-hmm. Or you can use Lightning still if you want, if you just have like sats on chain and you don't want to set up the whole podcasting 2.0 stack. So we have web zaps now. We're trying it out, and we launched it soft launch last week, and we got one.
2: Yeah, and it's at weeklylaunch.rocks.
0: /zap. I put a link in the show notes, too. Hello, Angie and Chris. This is from Matt M. As a book recommendation, may I propose the Wafer series by Becky Chambers. Her universe is heavily Star Trek inspired. Check. Mm-hmm. But without the limitations imposed by TV, especially at the time of TOS. It allows her to explore more of the relationship between heavily different species. Oh, interesting. Regarding language, culture. Yeah, that is an area Star Trek doesn't go into as much. And habitats. It's less of a heroic in the way Star Trek stories might be. It follows the lives of more ordinary people that get caught up in extraordinary circumstances, but it makes for an amazing world building.
2: Hmm.
0: I regularly listen live, often while cooking dinner, since the shows happen late in the French time zone.
2: Nice.
0: So maybe it's lunch, less lunch related.
2: Lunch.
0: Maybe less lunch related. Oh, I thought he was going to make a dinner joke.
2: Yeah.
0: I was gearing up for the dinner joke.
2: Yeah.
0: But Jupiter Broadcasting got me into Home Assistant. Woo!
1: Coming in hot with the boost.
0: Loving this. Got a bunch of sensors already and currently putting some smart lights into my small apartment.
2: Nice.
0: The IKEA Zigbee gear seems like a great value for the money, at least here in the EU. Thanks for all the great shows. That's a fantastic web zap.
2: Mm-hmm.
0: I'd love to hear how it goes and which IKEA gear is working for you, because I have heard things and I had the wife buy some, but haven't actually tried it out yet. So I don't actually know how good it is, but I'm waiting to hear her, I guess, report.
3: And now it is time for Le Boost.
0: All right, we got some fresh. I'm pulling in fret hot. Well, that's a bit of a number change right there.
2: Yeah, it is.
0: All right, there we go. Adversary 17 is our baller lobster.
4: Hey!
0: Coming in with 302,096 sats. He sent a nice boost last week to thank Drew, too, to make sure Drew got some sats. Another book series recommendation, The Bobverse. Magnolia Mayhem recommended it.
2: Hmm.
0: I have read The Bobverse, unfortunately, so I cannot say it's new to me. But if you haven't, it's really good. It is a sci-fi. It's how to describe it? It starts small, one man in like a room, and ends up galactic size.
2: Okay.
0: That's I don't want to spoil anything more than that. But
2: okay.
0: It's really good.
2: But you also recommend.
0: Yes. I will plus one on that. Oh, and he says, here's a plus one to help pay for those tires. Yeah. And the pre-show is grousing that I got to buy all four new tires for my car again. I feel like every couple of years something happens and I got to buy new tires. Thank you, adversaries. Appreciate that. Mick Zips here with 20,000 sats.
5: Well, I'll be dipped.
0: Don't know if you're interested into historical fiction, but I enjoyed the Last Kingdom series, previously called the Saxon Stories. Takes place in England during the Viking invasion. I think it's 13 books.
2: Wow. So would take some time to finish. Yeah.
0: Yeah.
2: Why would they rename it?
0: Why did they rename it? That's a good question. Was it like not a good product? Like,
6: just pump the brakes right there.
0: I want to know what's going on right there. You know?
2: Yeah.
0: I got questions and he's got answers, I think, or something like that.
7: Yeah, I got answers and I want some questions.
0: There you go. There you go. Let us know. But thank you for the recommendation, Mixip. Bobby Pink came in with 20,000 sats.
8: I don't understand what the heck is going on here.
0: Says, it's been a while since I checked in with the lunch. Hope you're all doing great and cooking up some delicious recipes. I do miss brunch with Brent. Sad he's going through a bit of a villain arc right now.
2: Oh, my gosh.
0: Yeah. You notice how we're still held up, too.
2: Yeah.
0: I blame him for the lack of boost because we didn't pivot in time. I mean, the whole thing is structurally his fault. Structurally. But we continue on low-key. The food topics come up. Don't tell him we talked about Thanksgiving. Don't tell him. Thank you, Bobby Pinn. Appreciate that. PJ's here with a row of ducks. That's 2,222 cents. Hey, why not a live boost? Well, thank you, PJ. We love those.

0: Make it so.
1: Yes, indeed. Sohang's here with the Road Ducks. Chris, the topic of unsustainable infinite growth and the transition away from it and the potential collapse you mentioned is the core thesis of our old pal Karl Marx, and he figured that out in the 1800s. Secondly, I want to share that the Nebula Mesh VPN success story for Nebula. Nebula, cool. But I don't know how to send it in. It's too long for a boost, and I can't reasonably expect you to wade through piles of email. Oh, well, it's that long? Well, send us a voicemail if that's possible.
2: Well, the voicemail cuts off at 2 minutes.
1: Well,
2: 50 voicemails.
1: That's the challenge. No, the challenge is to do it in 2 minutes.
2: Oh, okay, throw it in. Type it up. Throw it into ChatGPT.
1: Tell them to shorten it.
2: Bullet. Yeah, bullet
1: hey,
2: list.
1: Hey, Chad,
2: it.
1: Give me a short version of this. By the way, I think we should all just lean into calling it Chad.
2: I like that.
1: Yeah, or we could call live. But I feel like, you know, if you send me a voicemail, then I could play it in loop.
2: Yeah.
1: Also, I recently switched to Fountain full time since I moved from Apple to Google. It's growing on me. Oh, dude, Fountain over the last year has gotten so great and very excited about their future. They've now officially launched their Fountain FM for podcasters, which is their hosting service, which we've been using for a little bit for this week in Bitcoin and like it a lot.
2: Mm-hmm.
1: So they got a lot of things they're doing. And one of the things that I think they're going to improve on a lot in the near term is the live experience is about to get even better, too. So I'm excited about that. All right. User, thank you for the boost. User 7135044 comes in.
3: What the heck?
1: Somebody needs to go set their username.
3: Yep.
4: Yep.
0: Mm-hmm.
2: What the heck?
1: But
2: what was that?
1: That was the guy's drinking right there.
2: Okay. You know?
3: Mm-hmm. Yep.
4: Yep.
2: Mm-hmm. That sounds like a bong or they're peeing.
1: No, he's drinking beer.
2: Okay.
1: 9,000 sats.
5: The traders love the vol.
1: Hey, Chris and Ange, sorry to hear about your sleep issues. I sympathize greatly as I've been experiencing sleep issues for a long time and have not made any progress with the traditional channels. I appreciate the tips from everyone. Maybe you should have Colonel on for a longer segment.
2: Mm.
1: I'd love a future update on any sites you gain using the AI. I will. I'll keep toying with it over time as I feel like I'm slipping or I'm having issues and keep refining it. I do feel like it got me on a good start. For what it's worth, the information from the
2: On Beatrix A.
1: And
2: Schmidt's
1: channel and her book have been the most helpful to date. Beatrix A. Schmidt.
2: Mm-hmm.
1: Good to know. The Magnolia Mayhem's here with a Road Dicks. Can't remember what I was going to boost, so just put a quip right here.
2: Insert quip here.
1: Nice.
2: In brackets. That's
1: appreciate
2: funny.
1: The value, Magnolia. Thank you very much. Bybitten's here. Hey, there he is. 6,000 sets.
6: This is why I have bedtime wine.
1: Missed you. Great discussion. Here's a question. What goes in the fruit punch and what doesn't? Oh, your fruit salad.
2: Oh.
1: One of the things I think you try to avoid is not getting it too watered down, which could be a challenge.
2: Yeah. So I wash all the fruit, right? It is strawberries, blueberries, grapes, and
1: cherries.
2: And I start with the least juicy ones. But anyway, I wash them and then I dry them with a paper towel. And then as I cut them up, I also dry them with a paper towel because, you know, natural juices and such. And then I add Cool Whip and marshmallows, colored marshmallows, if I can find them. But I have not been able to find them since like COVID.
1: It's weird.
2: It is weird. And they have a fruity taste. Anyway, so then you mix that up. And then on top of it, mandarin oranges. And bananas, if you like them, but I can't eat bananas, so I've omitted those.
1: The mandarin oranges on top is a nice touch.
2: Oh my gosh. Last year, I found mango in a can, right? Which I know that sounds actually really white trashy. But anyway, mango in a can, just a little bit in there, makes it taste so good. So
1: mango in a can makes it.
2: That will be there. That will be in there this year.
1: I like that. Now, here's something I didn't know. The Netherlands, surprise, surprise, doesn't celebrate Thanksgiving. Now, I don't know why you don't have your own Thanksgiving.
2: Canada does.
1: Right?
2: Yeah,
1: so everybody can have a Thanksgiving, buddy. It's not just a U.S. thing. But in the Netherlands, we do have
2: Sinterklaas.
1: Oh, right. Sinterklaas. Right. Leading up to the 5th of December.
2: Yep.
1: That is great. Also, he boosted our track.
2: Nice.
1: That is coming in clutch again on the live stream, everybody. Really, really impressed. Thank you very much. For making it a thing this episode. Another great episode for this humble launch. We stacked 3,385 sats with the sat streamers. Thank you, three of you streaming sats. Appreciate you three. You are my hardcores. And we combined that with our boosters. A lot of those coming in just at the last minute. We stacked a total of 367,147. All right, if you'd like to boost the show, Fountain.fm makes it the easiest, and it's going to get even easier. They host the lighting infrastructure, and they have the connections to the on-ramps for the sets. 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It is a value-for-value show. We have no sponsors, just your support. And we really appreciate that.

0: All right. So last week I tried a bank. This week I'm trying a haunted hotel.
1: Okay.
0: $2 million.
1: Chump change.
0: Well, it's an investment, Ange. It's an investment.
1: Oh, it's so cute.
0: It is cute.
1: Oh, my gosh.
0: It's got a great, it's got actually a nice big yard. It's very.
1: Wow, there's 75 pictures.
0: Midwest classic. It has been used for many things over its life, its long, long life. It has 5 bedrooms. It's 9,600 square feet.
1: Oh, my gosh.
0: Yes. Now, I will say it you do potentially also have a ghost included in there. So it's something to just be aware of.
1: Okay.
0: It has 11 uniquely themed guest rooms, 5 bathrooms, like I mentioned, and a communal dining room. In 1887, it was a hotel.
1: Mm-hmm.
0: And it has also over its life been a goods store, a post office, and a brothel.
1: Hmm.
0: So you
1: said
0: know,
1: 5 bedrooms, but then there's 11 guest rooms?
0: Yeah, I don't know what that means.
1: Well, it was a hotel, so.
0: Yeah. Oh, I see. Yes, yeah. Yeah, so you could stay there.
1: Huh.
0: I mean.
1: Maybe there's a house portion of it.
0: I think what
1: dedicated.
0: What you have to ask yourself, yeah, what you have to ask yourself is, what is the hard cash value of having a ghost?
1: Well, I don't know. What is the behavior?
0: Well, that's a good question. I mean, I think it's friendly.
1: Oh, do you know?
0: I think it's a friendly ghost.
1: Mm-hmm.
0: So it's haunted, but in like the light sense, they say.
1: Okay.
0: Because
1: doors closing.
0: Nobody's ever been
1: squeaks.
0: Hurt by it. Nobody's ever been hurt by it. It does also have RV hookups.
1: Oh.
0: It's got a patio. It's got a stream that runs through it. I think a friendly ghost adds a few $100,000 to the property value. Don't you? A good friendly ghost story for a haunted inn. I mean, think about it. No ghost story, not worth as much. Right? When I take the ghost story
1: out. This is so logical.
0: I love it. Built in 1887. Yeah.
1: Crazy.
0: What is a packet carry? What is apothecary? What's
1: apothecary?
0: Yeah, what's apothecary?
1: It's older medicine. Like.
0: Oh, so it used to be an apothecary
1: herbs
0: shop,
1: and whatever.
0: Too. Oh, wow.
1: Like a pharmacy.
0: And you could take it right now. And just immediately turn around and turn it into a hotel. It's got a stage area for performances, so we could do podcasts there, so we could probably call it a business expense. It's got a classic cash register that's probably worth a couple $100, and it's got one of those autoplay pianos. It comes with one of those cool old school, again, very ghost vibe.
1: Mm-hmm.
0: I think this is a good
1: one. It's really cool.
0: It is. You could live in it. You could make it a studio.
1: You could have a store. There's a stage.
0: Yeah.
1: For live music.
0: Or the podcast.
1: Yeah.
0: You do the podcast. And then people come, they stay. They stay in the Jupiter Hotel. It's got a ghost. It's got live shows.
1: Oh. This is a business suggestion.
0: Right, don't you think?
1: I see.
0: Yeah, don't you think, right? I mean, it's just a quick $2 million. How hard could that be? But then we have a Jupiter Hotel, which exists in Portland, but we'd have our own. This one's in Arizona, I believe.
1: Right.
0: No, it is not in Arizona.
1: Well, my car payment is going to end soon, so.
0: There you go. We got it. Yeah, I feel like it's just a no-brainer. It's
1: mm-hmm.
0: just a no-brainer. All right, well, that's just about it for this week. So much going on these days, but only so much time to share with you in the launch. Of course, if you're a member, you get a little extra show, clocking in at 1 hour and 23 minutes for our members right now. That's at jupiter.party. And then we had that special SOS promo code that we're only mentioning here at the end of the show. And only to the launch. But it takes a ridiculous amount of money off per month for the lifetime of your membership, the annual plan or the monthly plan for the jupiter.party. And then you get the bootleg extra long version. And you don't want to miss out on the Pacific Northwest Flavor Saver.
1: Right. This is pre and post show.
0: Yeah. You get pre and post show. When you go to jupiter.party, you become a member, use our promo code SOS, save a ridiculous amount on your Jupiter Party membership. 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Or if you're in a podcasting 2.0 app, it'll just tell you. It'll tell you ahead of time and just tap right in, right? You just tap right in. All right, from the beautiful Pacific Northwest and the mighty American West Coast, thanks for listening, and we'll see you right back here next week.

0: this year's gathering will feature a generous helping of artificial intelligence.
1: Yeah, CES 2024 in Las Vegas will host more than 3,500 companies. They showcase the latest innovations in healthcare, sustainability, gaming, and so much more.
2: And of course, we know we are tech central, so that's why we have such interest in this. Joining us to discuss some of what we can expect and maybe even have bragging rights about the Bay Area is Carolyn Posner, Senior Manager for the Consumer Technology Association. Welcome, Carolyn. So first, let's start off with the focus on AI, all the regulations going on, the big question, too much, too fast.
3: All the regulations going on, the big question, too much, too fast. This guy's just throwing all the memes in there. Good morning, everybody. Setting up for Coda Radio. This, of course, is CES week. We don't have a lot of CES coverage in the main show, although there'll probably be trickle-down impacts later on. But I thought we'd just do some real quick hits from CES, and I couldn't resist the obnoxiousness of this morning team, you know, from the Bay Area studio.
2: Or is it the right time to start implementing? Good morning.
4: Good morning. Good morning. We're very excited to be just a few hours away from the opening of CES 2024.
1: So what are the most hyped?
3: What? That guy came at her. Okay, hold up. Okay, just for a second. I won't do this a lot, but that guy came at her with, like, I don't know, a buffet, a breakfast buffet, you might say, of AI memes, and then she just doesn't answer any of them?
2: Writes about the Bay Area is Carolyn Posner, Senior Manager for the Consumer Technology Association. Welcome, Carolyn. So first, let's start off with the focus on AI, all the regulations going on, the big question, too much, too fast. Or is it the right time to start implementing? Good morning.
4: Good morning. Good morning. We're very excited to be just a few hours away from the opening of CES 2024.
1: So what are the...
3: So nothing. So she's got nothing for that. Good for her, really. All right, let's get to the other questions.
4: We're very excited to be just a few hours away from the opening of CES 2024.
1: So what are the most hyped products or companies that we're going to be hearing about in 2024?
4: Well, certainly, as you said, AI is going to be a huge theme. And
3: this is how you know the fix is already in, because when this was recorded, CES hadn't even started yet. How would she have an answer to that if CES hasn't started yet? How? I ask you how. But let's switch to something I care a little bit more about. Barbecues. Apparently, barbecues, grills, are a big category at CES.
5: CES has increasingly become a grill show over the years.
6: A what?
5: Starting in 2020, when Weber showed off its SmokeFire smart pellet grills at the show in Las Vegas. The company is back this year with an all-new smart pellet grill, Searwood, which has a bunch of improvements that the company has learned over the last few years working with SmokeFire.
3: Okay.
5: On top of all of the Wi-Fi connectivity, connected recipes, step-by-step guidance, and all the...
3: Can I just say, the more these Weber grills get complicated, the further they get away from the original Weber mission. And also, all of those names sound like characters from the Warrior Cat series that my young daughter loves. Like, those names are like Warrior Cat names. What is Weber doing? What are you doing, Webs?
5: The company is back this year with an all-new smart pellet grill, Searwood, which has a bunch of improvements that the company has learned over the last few years working with SmokeFire. On top of all of the Wi-Fi connectivity, connected recipes, step-by-step guidance, and all the things you would expect out of a smart pellet grill, the company has added new modes that allow you to cook with the lid open for things like griddling, smash burgers, breakfast, that sort of thing. That special mode changes, so instead of setting a set grill temperature, you set an intensity.
3: And it just cranks it. It just cranks it and burns through your fuel. Okay, so here's what I don't like about these barbecues. And I have one. I don't use the feature. I got one that was kind of like this, but like from years ago. It takes away the art. You know, if you just tell it I want brisket and it goes into Weber brisket mode and the sear wood produces you the perfect brisket. Well, when after you've bought the $1,000 grill and you go buy the fancy brisket, like, it's impossible to mess up on. I don't know. Do you know what I mean? Like, it just doesn't feel right. You should have to learn how to make a brisket. I am still learning how to make a brisket. After years, I mean, it's appealing that I could put a piece of meat in this and it produces the perfect meat, but perfect meat by whose definition? And that's the thing. I don't know, guys. Don't like it. Don't like it.
5: For things like griddling, smash burgers, breakfast, that sort of thing. That special mode changes, so instead of setting a set grill temperature, you set an intensity from 1 to 10 based on what you're cooking. Lower intensity for things like pancakes, medium intensity for things like bacon, high intensity for things like searing off a steak that you have smoked previously. On the Searwood, the company has opted for a cast aluminum construction that holds heat better, and the company has also redesigned the grease and ash management system for easier cleanup. The Searwood Smart Pellet Grills will come in two sizes, a 24-inch and a 36-inch.
3: I'm a little nervous. I see plastic along the side there. I see plastic.
5: The 24-inch will retail for $8.99, and the 36-inch will retail for $11.99. Both of which are supposed to be available this spring. In addition to a new pellet grill, the company has added smart features to its top-of-the-line Summit gas grills. The Summit line is the company's most premium gas grills, and to cater to that audience, the company has added an infrared burner in the top of the grill to allow you to sear off and finish foods that you have cooked at lower
3: temperatures. I do like those infrared burners, but you know what I'm not a big fan of is that big honking LCD screen on the front. It's got a knob. I mean, it looks so good and looks very readable for the temperature. But, I cover my barbecues. I cover them. And yet, anything like that gets absolutely gross and destroyed. Am I the only one? Is it a Pacific Northwest thing? Let me know. Coder.show/Matrix. Get in that chat room. We're live on the Jupiter Station live feed as well, which is crazy exciting, which means you can also live boost into the show and support this here stream as we go along. I'll get that loaded up here in a minute. And Mr. Dominic will be joining us, and we have a packed coder because we haven't seen each other for like 3 weeks. So there's just like a ton of stuff in there. All right. Let's see what else from now. I think we're done with CES. I think I'm done. That is the story going on right now. There is news coming out of CES. So if anything breaks while we're on air, I'll keep my eye on it. But there's one other big tech story that I'm going to mention briefly in Coder. We can get a little context on. This might be actually the biggest tech story nobody's talking about.
6: Approval or rejection of the spot Bitcoin ETFs, though approvals are pretty widely expected at this point. Joining us right now and what that could mean for crypto at large. John Palmer is the president and CEO of Digital. It's a separate entity from parent company CBOE Global Markets, which is the listing agent, or I should say exchange, for spot Bitcoin ETFs.
3: All right, so that's a lot. But what we have here is two gentlemen on Squawk Box on CNBC this morning, live about an hour before I came on the air.
6: CBOE Digital is not involved in the process of launching the ETFs, but it would benefit from their approval. What do you think we're going to hear, and is there a wrinkle in what we might hear?
7: Well, I mean, I think you've seen quite a lot of progress made really the last couple of weeks. Even yesterday, we saw some back and forth between the commission and the issuers on the S-1s. So I think that's good sentiment, right? I mean, progress here is good. You're seeing the agencies engage. You're seeing the issuers engage. And all the filings from the exchanges are all up to date at this point from what we can see. So
6: let's assume that there's an approval. Do you think there's certain ones that get approved? Do you think it's a whole, all of them get approved at the same time? How does that work? And then what does it mean in terms of, as they get launched, how much Bitcoin they're going to be buying in the market, what that does to the price? As have we already bought the rumor, sell the news? What's the thought?
7: Yeah, it's obviously a pretty big competitive milestone, right? We have quite a few different issuers with filings in. The SEC has different dates for different rule filings on the exchange side that they can approve. But there's a couple different scenarios, right? They could, as you mentioned, approve a few of them out, or they can approve them all at once. You know, so time will tell, I think, between today and tomorrow.
3: It seems like most people are betting on at least nearly all of them. There's a dozen applications in front of the SEC right now. Yes, a dozen different banks want to launch Bitcoin ETFs. Will all 12 of them get approval? I don't know about that, but I bet you I wouldn't be surprised if at least 8 all get approved at once.
7: how that's actually going to go. And then you still have the S-1 aspect that has to be made effective, right? And so we've seen the agency engage with the issuers on that. And so both the rule filings and the S-1s have to be both approved and made effective before they actually can list it.
6: Okay, so impact on price. For those who've been speculating the past month or two or three now that this day is going to come, has it moved as much as it's going to move? Is this the day it gets announced, it moves another?
3: You should never try to guess where the price is going to go.
6: You know, 2034. I mean, what are we talking about here?
7: It's hard to expect because we have to really see how the capital flows into the ETF. I think obviously an approval is bullish, but we've seen a big move recently. So the best part here is that there's going to be additional investors that get access to Bitcoin that maybe don't really want to natively hold it themselves, right? So they're going to be able to buy it.
8: If I told you it was going to move 15%, then I didn't tell you which way.
3: Here's a snapshot of the banks involved. I was just about to fade them out, but they finally put this up. So Grayscale, which kind of kicked off the lawsuit that forced the SEC's hands. Fidelity, ARK has also been in here pretty long. And then the one that everybody realized was going to make this happen, BlackRock. They've only had one of their ETFs ever denied out of like nearly 400. So there's a few others in here too, like I said. Valkyrie's in here, Wisdom Tree, Hashdex Bitwise. There's like I said, a dozen. So a lot of money. It's a lot of money and a lot of marketing.
7: I don't think I'd be surprised.
8: Right, but pick away.
6: Well, it's like that every day, practically.
8: Yeah, not really, but pick away, up or down.
7: I think it depends on which way the approval, if it's approved or not approved.
6: Well, let's say it's approved.
8: I'm saying if it's approved.
6: Go with approved.
7: If it's approved, I think it's likely we see more of an upside than a downside.
8: You do?
7: Yeah.
6: And then do you see it becoming something? I mean, I remember we've had people on this broadcast that come on. Kathy Woods, it goes to $500,000 a Bitcoin. We had people years ago come on, say, it'd be $1 million a Bitcoin. Do you think that's directionally where this all goes? Do you think that there's sort of a cap on what it is? Do you think every investor in the world decides that they need to have some portion of their assets in Bitcoin?
7: I think it depends, again, on how much we see flow in, right? Bitcoin right now, market cap is just over $915 billion, right? So even a successful ETF launch in 1 year could be $10 or $15 billion in AUM. That would be quite successful compared to some of, you know, even some of the most successful ETF launches. So even that is, you know, we're only talking 1% or 2% of the current market cap of Bitcoin. So how much is that really going to inflate the price?
3: I don't know. I mean, I've been following this since 2013-ish. I can't believe we are now at a point where CNBC is spending this much on-air time talking about Bitcoin. So an ETF, I mean, I'm no expert. Magnolia Mayhem in the chat room says, I don't know what an ETF is. It stands for an exchange-traded fund. And it's basically, I suppose the D-bag term would be like it's an instrument. But you take something in the real world, or you can take like a real world asset like gold, or you could take like a bunch of companies. Like, so I think some of the most popular ETFs are really just bundling up of different types of stocks that address different market segments or have certain performance characteristics. And so basically it was a tool that banks could come along and make a derivative of existing things that could be traded on the stock market. So this is really, when people buy gold these days, they don't buy gold, right? They don't have like a closet full of gold. Most of them are buying a gold ETF. There's rules about like how much the underlying asset has to be held by the ETF issuer and stuff like that. That's what's been getting sorted out for the last few months with the Bitcoin stuff. The reason why it matters for Bitcoin is because it means your Fidelities and your BlackRocks, all of these traditional financial institutions that have a lot of assets that they manage, all the plumbing that's there is now available to Bitcoin. So like they don't have to go to Coinbase directly, open up an account and, you know, and put like a spot order in or a limit. Like they can just go to their whatever boomer trading app they're probably using, because it's probably for boomers mostly. I don't mean to be ageist. I mean, really. I think people younger than that will probably just hold the sats. But, you know, like, maybe they have a stock investment account already. You know, they buy a little Tesla or whatever. that same app also sells ETFs. So that same website or that same institution also sells ETFs. They're like just stocks now. So Bitcoin is going to be traded on the stock market, basically. And the reason why it's a big deal, and I'm going to bring this up in the show too, I mean, it's a really big deal. And the reason why I say it's kind of maybe the biggest tech story getting missed right now is because it's free open source software. Free software is being recognized as a currency by the largest banks in the world and is going to be traded on the U.S. stock market, the largest market in the world, and opened up to billions of dollars of potential investment. A free software project, right? Not a free software, like not like a company that makes money off free software like Red Hat or IBM. The free software project itself is going to be traded on the stock market. And people are going to be buying up shares of a free software project. Do you hear me? Do you hear me right now? Isn't that huge? I feel like that's a big tech story that maybe just people aren't wrapping their heads around. To me, it's historic. I don't know if this ever been done before. I mean, the actual software project is the thing that is getting an ETF created. That's bonkers to me. All right. So before we go live, I want to play this take that CNBC has on corporate DEI policies. Legal scrutiny and other issues seems to be like the issue seems like it's been flipped on its head, actually. Hopefully you don't get too upset by this, but take a listen to this. I think this is a fascinating discussion and maybe an indication of where things are going in 2024.
6: Diversity, equity, and inclusion policies at companies across the country now may be at risk of being interrupted after a group of lawyers and investors are considering using corporate law to challenge DEI policies, claiming they may have deprived shareholders of talent and violated employment laws. It's a fascinating twist in what has been a fascinating ongoing story. Our next guest outlined this case in her most recent letter. Joining us right now is Liz Hoffman, Semaphore Business and Finance Editor. I shouldn't say letter. Do we call it? It's a newsletter, really, but maybe we could call it a letter. It's like reading a letter.
9: I'm a reporter. I write stories, and there's some great content around them twice a
6: and
9: week.
6: And a CNBC contributor as well. Liz, so tell us what's happening here, because there has been a real sort of sea change, and it has coincided with what we're seeing in academia now moving into the corporate world.
9: Yeah, I mean, the same just massively quickly shifting political winds have really done a 180 on, you know, it was just 4 or 5 years ago that companies were being pressured really to adopt these really ambitious targets. Some people might call them quotas, which is sort of how we got here, to really diversify their workforces. And it was, you know, wildly overdue at the time. But the world's changed, and these are really soft spots, I think, for critics of these policies to go right. after. There's sort of a really soft underbelly here.
6: But what do you think of the shareholder lawsuits and the entire thing? There's been a industrial complex that has grown up in the last 5 years around DEI.
9: Yeah, look, I think the wind was already kind of coming out of the sails. I mean, if you look, you know, chief diversity officers used to be a direct report to the CEO. I mean, a lot of those jobs are turning over and getting de-emphasized anyway, which is why I think some of these critics will be pushing on an open door when and if they do sue. Look, the theory here is that companies have been violating federal employment law, number one, exposing themselves to big liability for which they would presumably have to pay shareholders money to fix. The other is that they're depriving shareholders of the best talent. I think the latter is going to be pretty tough to prove. There's a
3: we shall see. How about that?
9: Actually, companies had been overlooking
3: a little bit of a turn on its head. I'd be curious to know what you think. Get in before the commercial streams at coder.show/matrix. And speaking of which, I should bring up those commercial streams. So let's take a little radio break here, a little radio transition. What do you want to call it? We're going to go from radio, I suppose, to video. So it's really kind of like a video break. I guess just stand by. Listen to some music while I bring up the commercial streams. Gosh darn it. We're going to listen to The Jetsons by Joe Martin Music.

0: Hello, Mr. Dominic. Hello, hi. There we go. That was The Jetsons by Joe Martin Music. That's kind of fun. I like that.
1: The Jetsons.
0: The Jetsons. I love The Jetsons. How you doing over there? You good?
1: I'm good.
0: Oh, yeah? Oh, yeah? Are you fired up?
1: Fired up.
0: Okay, well, then, you know.
2: 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Now go catch the full show. We'll see you back here next week.

0: This is a special episode because it's Brent's last episode until he's in the studio for a bit. I was being really dramatic there. But yeah, he's getting
1: last
0: on the road.
1: Last episode for now.
2: Dun, dun, dun.
0: Yeah. Yeah. Are you packing your bags, Brent?
3: Oh, it's still packed from the last trip. I just got to grab it and go, you know, do a little laundry and I'm good.
1: Yeah, that's the best way of doing it.
0: You can just do laundry when you get here, right?
3: That's like, true. Yeah. Someone's got to keep that thing running.
0: You just want to get everything washed before the meetup. That's the only gotcha.
3: That's true. Actually, the worst part is undoing, you know, my desk with all the like dongles and stuff to bring my laptop with me. That's usually like the most effort.
0: You need a dongle go pouch.
3: Oh,
0: this is something while I was traveling, I created with just like a little. Basically something for probably your toiletries, but I just dumped all that crap out.
3: Who needs that?
0: And I put like my dongles and my chargers in there. And so I just have the dongle go bag and I just put that in the backpack.
1: It's a good idea.
0: Everything's there. It's nice. Just got to have, that just means you got to buy two of all your chargers and stuff. But, you know, you do it once and it lasts forever.
1: You probably already have three or four of those chargers.
0: I hope so. It's office hours with me, Chris. Well, hello, friends. Welcome into Office Hours, the show that just won't die because Brent won't let me kill it. Hello, Brentley.
3: Hello.
0: Hello, sir. And that voice you heard earlier, that's our Linux podcasting friend from the Tux Digital Network, Mr. Michael Tunnell. Hello, Michael. Good to have you back.
1: Hello. Thanks for having me.
0: It's been a minute.
1: It has. I think about a year or so. So that's way too long.
0: I can't believe we've been doing the show for this long. I just... Honestly, I would have had you back, but I thought I would have canceled the show by now. But here I am. Here we are. Still going. It's so much fun. There's a lot to do. All the other shows we have to take so seriously, and this one we can screw around.
1: That's the best kind.
0: You know? We got the most mind-blowing feedback on the show a couple of weeks ago. And people that maybe tuned in to, was it, two episodes ago, they might remember a story Brent told where on his drive to and from the studio, he stopped off at this beautiful spot along the Columbia River to really take the scenes in. And while he was out there having a serene, peaceful, meditative-like moment, some hard American steel came flying overhead at unbelievable speeds and nearly blew him over. And now we actually know the story behind it, don't we?
3: You know, sometimes we get these messages and it just blows us away. And Ginger messaged me on Matrix, I guess it's a couple weeks now, and said, hey, Brent, I heard you mentioned a low-flying jet flying down the Columbia River near the I-90 bridge and the Wild Horse Monument. And that bridge is totally worth going across. Super awesome. It says that was an EA-18G, that jet. And it's based on the NAS Whidbey Island in Puget Sound. And I fly them previously as an active duty for 14 years and now as a reservist going on 3. Anyway, that's part of a well-established low-level route that's been used for years and years out of Whidbey, going all the way back to at least the Vietnam era. The route ends back in the Cascades near Arlington. It's one of the best low-level routes in the country. And in fact, a good portion of Top Gun 2 was filmed on the back half, weaves through those mountains. Anyway, since you mentioned it, thought I'd give you a little background and context. I've flown that route hundreds of times, and it's pretty amazing.
0: We'll have in the notes some cockpit video of the route, and it is some serious Top Gun stuff. Oh, and there's Baker. So this is my backyard. This guy is basically zipping around in a fighter jet in my stomping grounds. Oh, my God, I've always dreamed of something like this. He's just whipping around these mountains that I have to drive around like some sort of pleb. Oh, well, beautiful, beautiful.
3: You mentioned the route ends near Arlington. So, I mean, that's literally your backyard. That's why there's so many planes going over the studio.
0: Yeah. Yeah, this is just so random. We were just telling a story about how Brent got buzzed by a fighter jet on the highway one day. And a listener not only caught that, but has flown that very route themselves and then shows us the video of it. It's
3: we have the best
0: what a small world sometimes.
3: And also, Chris, we're only mentioning it now because it took you and I like 2 weeks to figure out where we had mentioned the story.
0: Yeah, we had to put the math together and figure out, like, I know we told this story.
3: Which show did we respond to?
0: Wow, he's just flying right alongside the mountains. It's, could you imagine something like that? It's everything that Top Gun makes it look like.
3: Oh, yeah. Well, I've been paragliding, so I can start to imagine it. But, man, you're going super fast in those things, too, right?
0: Yeah. Oh, stupid RV, stupid cars.
3: You just need wings. I've been telling you that for years. Yeah.
0: You're right. We'll have a link in the show notes. I didn't even know that kind of thing was going on in my own backyard. Now I find out they're top gunning it. Wasted my life. What a waste.
1: What could have been?
0: What could have been? Imagine podcasting from one of those things. I'm sure the noise would be a little rough, though.
3: Yeah, one of those videos just has cockpit sound, and it's the worst white noise you could ever fall asleep to.
1: Podcasting at 5Gs?
0: Yeah. The mic's getting ripped away from your face, the headphones. Wires jamming up the controls. What could go wrong? Laptop not working properly. So we're gathered here today to kind of just sort of share our perspective on the remainder of the podcasting market over this year. Because Michael's been a longtime Linux podcaster. We've been kind of covering this meta story on Office Hours for a while, and it seems like a lot of things are kind of lining up. And I'll put, again, notes, links, all that stuff. But the short version is that ad sales in the podcast space seem to be dropping off a cliff. It's generally one of the first things that gets cut back on. It's a discretionary spend. So, you know, a company can choose kind of electively when they're going to stop spending on something. There's not a lot of things in business you can do that. Not salaries, not property, right? Not product investment, but marketing. You can kind of just cut arbitrarily. And so it really responds fast to a bad market. And it would seem that statistically, things are not looking very great. In fact, advertising's kind of fallen off a cliff. And another interesting parallel is new podcast creation is also falling off a cliff, perhaps related because there's less money out there. And we'll have some links in the notes. But one of the things, Michael, that really surprised me was if you look at this data, and, you know, all data has to be somewhat looked at skeptically, but if you look at this data, podcasts that started in 2019 and older are dropping like flies.
1: Mm.
0: There's a lot of podcasts around that were started in 2020, and 2021 and 2022 starts to drop off. But when you get to 2019, 2018, the podcasts are just dying. Huge numbers.
1: I think that's more of like the amount of effort put into a podcast is going to be a lot higher than people expected. And over the amount of time that it has been,
0: they pod fade.
1: Maybe people, they're just kind of fading off and not wanting to do it anymore. And I also think it's because of the amount of people who created podcasts during 2020. It was so drastic that the numbers were just kind of skewed in that sense.
0: Yeah. A real boom, really, with all the work from home.
1: Oh, yeah.
0: Yeah. So kind of a natural correction, perhaps.
1: Yeah, I think so.
0: Yeah. I wonder if that's not what we're seeing here in general. You know, like Brent and I were joking ahead of time, but there's just been literally a podcast for everything out there. And there's so many of them.
1: Oh, yeah.
0: Like I wanted to go listen to a podcast for a road trip one time. And it's like you have a hard time if you're going into a new genre of even knowing what's a decent. You have to listen to like four or five podcasts to even figure out what's a good one or not. And it just seems unsustainable. And then again, like with advertising, like if all these advertisers are out there on these podcasts that don't last or they're not doing well, it seems like that's going to hurt the advertising market. Then you combine that with a slowdown and we kind of have this perfect recipe for what kind of feels like a bit of a podcast winter setting in. And not that like all podcasts are going to die, but to me, it feels like it's getting a little more grim. Like we are definitely going to see a thinning of the herd. I'm wondering if you have similar instincts.
1: I think there's going to be a thinning of the herd, but I think it's because of just the natural order of things. So because of 2020, there was a weird dichotomy of a ton of new podcasts being made and also a lot of people limiting their amount of podcast consumption due to the lack of commuting and that sort of stuff. And I also think there's a percentage that kept that lingering on. So they lowered their amount of consumption and got used to that. So I think that there's a combination of those two things happening at the same time, creating this seemingly drastic change, but not really all that drastic, in my opinion. And I also think that the saturation of the market is probably the biggest factor of what makes it seem like there's so much drop off, because with 2020 having so many new podcasts and a lot of those now seeing the fact that they don't really want to continue. And also the same thing going on with the future, because a lot of times people would see like these videos on YouTube of how to get started with podcasting and like the top five things to do as a podcaster, but at the same time, not really tell them that if you aren't committed to this medium, it's going to be very difficult to do it. And I think that there's even a statistic of saying, like, if you don't get past 7 episodes, then the podcast is just doomed.
0: Interesting. Yeah.
1: And also, like, sometimes based on the amount of saturation that happened, that number is even dropped down to as low as 3 in some cases. But 7 is like a guarantee. If they don't get past that, it's not going to happen. And I think that there's a lot of people like creating podcasts and then dropping off very quickly in that sense. But what you were talking about, the whole like a podcast for everything, that's something that made me curious about looking it up, not just now, but in the past. I was curious about, like, are there still arcades? Do people have a podcast about arcades? And how far can you go with this? And it went so far as I found a podcast that is about hobbyist building of pinball machines.
0: Oh, sure.
1: Yeah. Like, okay. That goes pretty deep.
0: Yeah. Yeah. And some of these are like, okay, what, could they have 10 listeners? But some of them, they find a niche, right?
3: And I think that's one of the beautiful things about podcasts is you can create a niche. The question, I suppose, for us just becomes, how do you make that sustainable? You know, if you've got 10 listeners, then is it worth the time to do it for 5 years or whatever, right? And is it okay for podcasts to end after 3 years or 2 years or something? So I think that's the real question, is like, how do you keep it going?
0: Yeah. And it's a hobby for some, and like, that's, you know, I'm not really so worried about those. I'm worried about the ones that did find their niche, built a little bit of a small business around it, and that small business is maybe, you know, providing a couple of jobs and that kind of stuff. I think those are going to be the hardest hit over the remainder of this year and into early next year, like over summer, into fall, the end of this quarter even. I think we're going to start seeing a lot of damage to that. And that concerns me because I feel like that's where some of the best podcast content comes from, is that kind of scale operation where you got a group of people who are really focused on a particular topic and it's kind of what all they think about. And it's a small team, like with a little LLC or a small business behind it. And that's what they do. Like, it's kind of like what we do and it's what Michael does and our friends like Joe do and others out there and other content creators that are running these kind of almost micro businesses. And, that I'm a little more apprehensive. Like, it's not quite hobby, you know, it's, you know, it's not overly professionally done. So it's not like financed by a radio station or a larger company that's just going to eat the losses. What are your thoughts along those lines, Michael?
1: I think that's an interesting point because there's the extremes of massiveness of a podcast network. And then there's also the lower level of like a hobbyist thing. And what is usually the effect in this kind of situation is in the middle ground. Like, how large of a project or how large of a network do you need to have to sustain those kinds of issues? And there is definitely some level of pullback in the tech world for sure. You know, like if you're we're in the space of tech media, and there is a pullback of these tech companies that everybody has probably noticed of laying off people or pulling back spending in various different things. And I mean, that started in like late 2022, and it's just kind of continued on, you know, as of now. So I don't really know exactly. Obviously this is just a prediction thing, but I think that it's going to right itself. I think it's going to have a little bit of a period of time where there's going to be some pain felt by pretty much every space, as long as you're in the middle ground and lower. But I also think that it's going to correct itself because of there's going to be a lot more people who are not fully committed giving up. And then the people who are fully committed are going to sustain through this. Yeah.
0: Yeah. You know what I remember too is JB was here during the 2008 financial collapse. And at first it was negative in ad sales. But as the time just sort of went on, things, you know, just kind of didn't really recover, but it was sort of normalized. I seem to recall, at least, a lot of advertisers that were traditionally radio and television advertisers started coming to podcasting because they wanted to still reach an audience. They just didn't want to spend as much money because they still got a product to sell. And so I think maybe it could even be positive long term for podcasting for everybody who hangs on. it does, you know, it makes me glad that we've developed these hybrid models like you guys have with Patreon.
1: Oh, yeah.
0: You know, where you do have some, you know, you have some alternative income that's not just sponsor based. And I think those are probably folks that are going to probably survive the best, is some sort of value for value or Patreon model that is sustainable. And then on the other end of it, you know, it could be like a podcast spring again, hopefully.
1: I think it's interesting because you bring up the idea of like the different revenue streams, basically. And when it comes to business and marketing, this is something that, you know, if you've never been in like a business class, for those who are listening, the one of the most important things, not necessarily 101 or whatever, but in terms of business classes, the first thing they tell you is to have more than one revenue stream. Don't have all your eggs in one basket, as they say. And this is a very good example of why this is important, because if sponsors drop off, if you have other revenue streams, it won't hurt as much. But of course, it's going to be something that you'd have to put into play very quickly. You know, if you only have one path, you need to diversify immediately. But for the people who are doing stuff where like you have a value for value, or you have Patreon related stuff, or you have like even just affiliate marketing or something like that, even that sort of thing is a good benefit to have. But more importantly, to have all of those things at once is really going to have sustainability over the long term.
0: Yeah. Yeah. And start figuring those out, you know, start thinking about that now. And hopefully this episode kind of serves as a reminder. If you have some sort of internet-based business, now is probably the time to start sorting through those details. It's something we're thinking about. And I am hopeful long-term, concerned short-term, and worried that some of my favorite podcasts may have some troubles, but we'll see. We just don't know till we get there. Maybe things turn out fine. I'm grateful for the, you know, for the support and the sponsors that the podcasts do get. Like it's been really great. And you know, the last few years have been really good for podcasting. And so that's been nice to see. Now I just feel like we're bracing for another phase, but it's not necessarily a bad thing. It's just going to be different. And there's just going to be a different way of managing it. And, you know, we just don't know the scope of that yet.
3: Do you think it offers an opportunity to have those sponsors just be involved in a different way? You know, it's been kind of the same way.
0: Yeah, maybe different
3: types
0: of deals.
3: Yeah. Is there like some new ways of doing it that can be approached?
0: Sure. Yeah. The host read's a pretty tried and true format, but I could see other types of things, one-off or more short term.
3: Yeah.
0: Maybe, or limited range or event specific with things like Linux Fest Northwest. You can see that.
1: We could also do like a Mr. Beast style where you do something incredibly extravagant and have the sponsors cover it.
0: Yeah. And so you could do something wild that you wouldn't normally be able to afford to do, but yeah.
3: Wings on Lady Jupes, I'm saying.
1: Yeah, I'm not sure how practical that is, but you know.
0: What we need is like some really rich Linux.

0: you try something out. They have a really simple, straightforward, all-in-one Nextcloud deployment. If you're ready to replace Zoom with Jitsi, they got a deployment for that. Maybe you just need a blog or a portfolio. You can run on one of their NAND nodes, 30 to 50% cheaper than the hyperscalers out there. They want to lock you into those crazy platforms and restrict what you can do on the system. It just doesn't make any sense. But Linode does. Linode.com/Jupiter. I've been playing around with Easy Stable Diffusion, which is an all-in-one to get the Stable Diffusion stuff going. Threw that on Linode with an 8-core CPU. And it auto-detects, oh, this is a CPU-based system, not a GPU-based system. And it loads everything to do that. And it'll just do it across all the cores. It's a fun way to, you know, if you're going to get the $100 credit, that's a fun way to use it. I'm just saying. Well, let's get into some of our boosts this week. And feel free to chime along as we go, Michael. Chime along. I like that saying.
1: Boostagram.
0: We got 5,000 sats from Bunt. I've been listening to the Jupiter pods for a few months, and I never thought to ask, but what is the origin of the officehours.hair domain? I've never even heard of a .hair domain before.
2: I know this one.
0: Yeah.
2: I'm not sure about if it really relates to it, but I think going back a few years, there's been a meme about Chris's hair.
0: That's probably true. That is. Yeah. And it is in the picture, the still art. So I think that's definitely an influence. And then I don't think I was aware of .hair domains until I went to find a domain for Office Hours. And then I did that thing where, like, you look at all the different variations of the TLDRs that you could use, the TLDs you could use, and I couldn't find anything funnier than hair. Like, every time I read the hair domain, I laughed, and I thought, well, that's got to be it. I mean, it's .hair. It's so funny. Dog.hair. That's funny.
3: Well, and I think...
0: Right? Podcast.hair.
3: I think we made a mistake in calling the show something extremely generic, and then... And then fix that mistake by finding a TLD that was super memorable.
0: True. Probably the worst podcast name ever, but that does help. Lurk's a lot's a maniac. Yeah, he sent a series of leap boosts, which stacked up to about 4,011 sats. And Sir Lurk's a lot's going to be at our meetup, it looks like.
3: Can't wait. That's great.
0: I am really looking forward to that. It's going to be beautiful. He writes, I love the show. It's a great place for the meta discussion about JB and running the podcast biz. And podcasting 2.0 and the website projects and all the like. You can really rally the troops for projects and feature some top contributions. Well, Sir Lurkslot, you're a top contributor. I enthusiastically geek out on the new developments. Albie wallets are great and easy for getting people on board. 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Sir Lurkslot at getalbi.com is my Albie wallet address. Yeah, so they're making this now so easy. There's different URL services that make it essentially a Lightning address is formatted like an email address. So you can send sats to Sir Lurkslot at getalbi.com. And as long as the client you're using knows about how the LN URL structure works, you don't have to do these long, complicated addresses anymore. Right? These long keys, that's gone now with that, which you knew was going to happen eventually, right? It's just nice to see. Lurks wraps up with, I've been on Podverse for a while now. One thing I liked about Fountain.fm, though, was that I could actually see other people's boosts in the app. Then I could boost back to them, and I could also like their comments. I can't even see my own boosts in Podverse. I think raising the visibility of boosts in the apps the way Fountain does and providing a boost back mechanism to boost the booster, it's really an outstanding feature, and I'd love to see it become more universal with some sort of boost back fight field in the podcasting show spec. Maybe I should talk to Podverse. Well, Lurks, so what is being kicked around, we'll see, is either an IRC chat tie-in or some sort of activity pub universal comments that it's a standard format that all the apps can use. Or there's even discussion of something that's potentially Noster-powered, sort of an ephemeral chat room that's attached to a specific episode. It's not posted on Noster, but it's just kind of using that backend technology to generate an ID and then create chat rooms that spin up when you start the show. The chat room exists during the show. And then when the show's done, that chat room shuts down and then it's available in a JSON format. And then you can put that in your show notes. You could, in theory, build a player that could play back the comments like YouTube does. Like when you're watching a YouTube live stream and you can have the comments play back in sync with the video. That would be possible with the system they're looking at doing. And then the thing that's compelling about it is it's all free software. It's all just standard.

0: standard stuff. It's not like any particular platform where you have to use their API. It'd just all be open. And then the podcast apps would just implement it. But cross-app comments has been one of the biggest areas of, I think, development debate in the podcasting 2.0 community. And speaking of that, Dave Jones, the PodSage, boosts in with 10,000 beautiful sats. Says, I wrote down a ton of ideas listening to last episode. One is in addition to the value block spec that I'm going to propose this week. Thanks, guys. Huh.
1: That's great.
0: I'd love to know what that is. Yeah. Must have been some great idea you had, Brent.
1: I don't know about that one. I'll take the credit, but unlikely.
2: The idea of the comments going across the network or the different applications is a necessity. Like if you don't have this interconnection, it's just not going to work because people aren't going to know where to go to do the comments.
0: The kind of realization I had recently when I started looking at this podcasting 2.0 stuff is the real goal is to just bring in functionality that we as podcasters have always sent people to websites for, like watch our live stream over at Twitch and get in chat room over here. And, you know, what it does is it brings it all, like the boost too. That's a button in the app to send a boost. You don't have to go to like our contact page. And we found we get a lot more engagement when the button's right there by the play button. And the idea is, okay, well, let's do this in a standardized way, in an open source way. And I love that idea. It's just taking forever to get consensus, as you can probably imagine.
2: Yeah, for sure.
0: Alex Gates comes in, the podcasting 2.0 consultant with 2,456 sats. Says, here's a quick thought on the PeerTube seeding you guys have been talking about. So we've been talking about this little Python script that an awesome listener created that helps reseed headlessly our PeerTube stream to kind of create a quasi CDN that people could spin up on their spare VPS or home system or whatever. He says, though, be aware, PeerTube intentionally limits and randomizes the available peers per client to reduce the ability for an attacker to grab all the IP addresses. I don't know how this will affect geo-based seeding peers. It might be worth talking to the PeerTube devs about optionally modifying the seed behavior in the instance settings.
1: Fascinating.
0: Interesting.
1: Huh.
0: Mm.
2: I didn't even know that PeerTube did that.
0: It would make sense, though, right? Mm-hmm. You want to kind of provide some privacy for everybody watching.
2: Oh, yeah.
0: Seems like a feature we actually want.
1: Uh-huh. I don't know how to solve that one in a way that doesn't compromise something else.
2: Security versus convenience.
0: Yep, that old one. I wonder if it doesn't totally make it worthless. Like perhaps even if you can only seed a little, it's still helpful.
1: No, this is only a problem if you have a very small number of seeders. If you have a large number of seeders, then the problem goes away, right? So it kind of relies on there being a minimum number of people to randomize across.
0: Mm-hmm.
1: So I think really the solution is just we need more seeders. That's what you're saying, right?
0: Mm-hmm. People need to watch long.
1: Yeah.
0: Now, Bitcoiner comes in. I mentioned last episode that I'm going to visit El Salvador in early November. Never been there. I think the only other country I've traveled to is Canada.
1: I'm honored.
0: Well, Mexico. Mexico, probably, actually. But Mexico and Canada. But, you know. So, I had to come try to find Brent. Never found him. I don't actually think he's in Canada. But
1: who's to know?
0: Took a trek anyways. But Bitcoiner writes for 2,100 sats. I visited El Salvador earlier this year. And I'm going to go again in May to look for a winter retreat and a plan B in case where I live gets worse.
1: Oh, man.
0: Especially for Bitcoin promoters. I want to run some online Bitcoin services from El Salvador as well. I would look at the San Blas to El Zante for other Bitcoin expats. Oh, okay. And he says MoneyDelics on YouTube is a good contact as well. Great. Thank you. And two people in paradise, Nikki and James. Thank you. I was asking for some people I could get a hold of just to kind of get a lay of the land. I'd love to do some interviews with people doing tech down there. And then he continued with another boost, 2,101 sats. He also recommends Jeremy from escapeelsalvador.com. Escape to El Salvador.
2: Yeah, that's that first part, that little two part is very important.
0: Yeah, it's like, what? Yeah. He says it's really helpful for getting started and settled. And if you're looking to get a worker's residency. Well, I'm not, but you know, if I fall in love with the place, you never know. Finally, oh, this is huge. There's a Telegram group, which might be helpful for English speakers going to El Salvador. Well, yes. That is t.me/BitcoinElSalvadorEN, all one word. Good luck, and perhaps I'll see you in La Liberate one day. Well, thank you. That is really useful info, especially that Telegram group and those names. You know, it's so strange to go to a place that you've just never been to, and I'm bringing the wife and kid too.
1: Oh, so you've got your own like Spanish translator? Now, I'm making an assumption of Spanish, right, down there? Oh, gosh, now I'm showing my ignorance.
0: No, you're right. You got it. And I've already asked her to, you know, start figuring out key phrases, like, where's the bathroom, you know, like, how do I pay for this?
1: She's got that so figured out. She's been, she's on like a, I don't know, 5-year streak or something. I think it's you who needs to, you need a cheat sheet.
0: Definitely. I definitely will. I actually arrogantly assume I'll pick a few things up pretty quick when I'm in the situation.
1: Sure. Yeah, because that's the best time to try something new, right?
0: We'll see.
2: Just get one of those chat AIs to just say it for you.
1: A Babelfish.
0: Totally. Yeah. Hey, ChatGPT, tell them what I want in a different language. That's got to be a thing. I know Google Translate will do some of that for you, too. I bet Siri would, too. I bet she'd translate for me. But either way, it's still clunky and embarrassing, right? It's so much smoother if you just understand what they're saying. What am I doing? I hope it's a good experience. I really do. We'll see. Linux Teamster comes in with 5,000 sats. Don't cancel office hours. You could change the name, sure, but it's a great show. And then you get a behind-the-scenes view of JB, plus all the things that don't really fit into other shows. Oh, you stop. You know, the thing is, it's kind of a silly use of our time. I mean, I do enjoy it. I think if we weren't going to do it on the regular, I'd still try to.
1: See, I'm going to disagree with you of it being a silly use of our time because I said that same thing like 6 months ago and you defended it. Uh-huh. So I think I'm just going to regurgitate what you said.
0: Okay.
1: It has been an extremely positive influence on like us building the website. I think we got a ton of traction through discussing, you know, the website building process here, but also on the podcast 2.0 stuff.
0: It has been a good test bed yet.
1: It's been an excellent test bed. That's true. So if we're getting bored, we just got to do something crazy.
0: Okay. Well, let's think about it while you're here.
1: Yeah. Okay. I'm in.
0: I've always wanted to do an entire episode from the backyard or outside or something.
1: All right.
0: Be probably horrible sound quality, but it's going to be so nice. I've always wanted to do that. And maybe what I could do is just convince people to stop listening, and then I'll be forced to cancel it. So
2: an interesting goal right there.
0: Yeah, right? It's twisted. It's probably not healthy. Gene Bean, pro podcaster here. Gene Bean comes in with 2048 sats. I don't have the time to do the work myself, but if anyone was interested in converting the JB site to a reusable package, I'd happily brainstorm with them. I have some thoughts about what would be needed to make it work for all involved. I'm Gene Bean in the JB Matrix, and I'm Fostodon, so reach out if you want to chat. Thank you, Gene Bean. To make it portable, I think is probably the term we're looking for, to make it a more portable site. Although, like I said last episode, you might as well wait till we get done replumbing it to read the RSS feed to generate the whole site. Because that's going to be crazy. You just point the Hugo stuff at an RSS feed with all the plumbing, and it just automatically will generate the website for you. Yes, please. We're not there yet, but that would probably be the time to make that thing portable.
2: That's very interesting.
0: Then it's really easy. Just take that, plug your RSS feed in, generates, populates it for, I mean, I'm sure it's going to be a little bit harder than that, but that would be the general goal, I think. I'd love to hear brainstorming on that. Brandon's Bits comes in with 1,000 sats. Keep the ads. They're high quality. Without them, I wouldn't have learned about Tailscale or Linode. Oh, well, thank you. Thank you. Yes. All right.
1: I mean, it's very rare when listeners say, please don't take the ads out. And we get that. We get that from time to time.
0: Well, but, you know, the funniest, frustrating thing is when we were bought by Linux Academy, first thing we did was took out all the ads, made everything ad free. And I swear to God, if we got one email saying they liked it, I'd be surprised. Nobody said anything. Nobody. After 10 years of having ads or whatever it was, you took out all the ads from all the shows and didn't get any feedback about
1: it. The gift they never asked for, I guess.
2: That's an interesting experiment note, you know, that you have.
0: Yeah. Right? Yeah. And then we put them back and it wasn't a big deal.
1: I feel like that's a real testament to the way you've been doing ads for the last 10 years.
0: Well, and the sponsors, right? Like Linode is a good fit for a Linux audience.
2: Yeah, you're not getting Raid Shadow Legends or something like that.
0: Right, right.
2: So people are not going to be annoyed because it's stuff that's relevant to them.
0: That's the idea, right? And then it's like stuff we try to go use and have some experience with and share some anecdotes. And like we really do use that stuff. It's crazy.
2: I also think it's because most people understand what the ads are for, and it's not just randomly saying these things just for the sake of it. It's for the things to exist. Now, I've had people comment about having too many ads or not wanting ads, but it's very rare. Like the amount of people who actually say that, you know, like the theory of 1% of people will like your content in terms of like visibly engaging likes. 1% of those people will comment. And I think it's not even like a 1% of those would be a negative comment about ads. It'd be much less than that. Like almost so minuscule, you can, it's hard to define. And that's what I think is the greatest thing about the podcasting community, is that they understand the value of the ads, not only just because it's beneficial to them, but also because it's necessary.
0: Mm-hmm. And they're so much less obnoxious than the ads on commercial radio. Right. So if you're coming from commercial radio or television, it's not nearly as bad. It's just, I mean, maybe some podcasts. The ones that kind of drive me crazy are like the Rogan style, where they just go for like 7 minutes at the beginning of the pod. And you're like,
2: yeah, I agree. Just slam them all together.
0: Yeah. And you're sitting there hitting forward. I mean, everybody's going to do that eventually. It's just, in fact, there's even a podcast player out now. I forget which one it is, that lets you per podcast set a skip ahead start time. So you can just start like 2 minutes and 50 seconds or 7 minutes into the podcast or whatever. Cause it's just so bad. Yeah. So
2: that's not a good sign. That's not a good sign. What you should do is in the future, just to test it for experimental purposes, is to do an ad read where you increase the volume for no apparent reason, just on the ad read.
3: Oh yeah.
2: And then also be sure to add some car alarms and some police sirens in the ads, just so, you know, you can get that full radio feel.
0: I think also randomly, like part of the sentence cuts to like sounding them on the telephone, you know, so like, get that telephone compressor. You know? So that just, they randomly do that all the time on radio. Perfect. Ads. It's like, yeah. Joe Hill comes in with our last boost, 5,000 sats, and says, been enjoying office hours and I'm sending in via Albi since I don't want to switch to my darn, I don't want to switch my darn podcast app. I agree. Well done. I've been really enjoying the Albi boost. I'm glad that you guys are finding a good balance there. That's a good system. GetAlbi.com. Get that topped off. Head over to the podcast index. If you manage to find office hours on there, it usually comes up. You can boost right in from the web. You don't got to switch podcast apps. If you do want to try out the podcasting 2.0 stuff that's getting built out, newpodcastapps.com. You can boost right in from the playback page, which is super sweet. And if I missed your boost, let me know, because we're trying out a brand new super fancy go extract the boosts, automatically categorize them, format them as markdown, and put them in the doc system. It's so glorious, and it makes email feel so old and slow now. But you never know. Maybe we missed something. It's a new system. So let me know if I missed your boost. I don't think so, though. It's pretty great. I love it when Wes just comes up with little.
1: I know. He's like the best thing ever.
0: And then we've just been tweaking it over the last couple of weeks and tweaking it. And it's pretty great. And probably, you know, all closure based, knowing him. It's probably all written in closure. He loves
1: And he's
0: closure.
1: The only one who understands what's going on.
0: Well, I bet we'll have a few anecdotes from our meetup coming up on Saturday.
1: Ah, that's true.
0: That'll be great.
1: We have been toying with doing some crazy stuff at that meetup that we've never done before. So I won't spill the beans here, but.
0: Well, maybe we can cover the implementation of that, how we pulled it off in office hours.
1: Oh, all right.
0: Michael, thank you for joining us and hanging out again. It was good to catch up with you.
2: Yeah, it's been fun. Thanks for having me.
0: Yeah, man. Absolutely. And I think from there, we're going to wrap it up. Join us. I'm assuming we'll have another one of these. I can't say for sure, but if you'd like to, you know, we do it live. Yeah. And thanks for being a baller, too. Brent, you're a baller.
1: Oh, thanks.
0: I guess that's it. I'm not even going to ask you to watch it live. Don't do it. Why get hooked into something I'm just going to cancel anyway? So I wouldn't do it, but it's on JupiterTube if you want. It's low pressure. Thanks for being here, and we'll probably see you next time.

0: Streaming from the beautiful Pacific Northwest and the mighty American West Coast, we greet you all a good morning, a good evening, or wherever your timeline may fall. Time-appropriate greetings indeed to one and all. This is The Launch. My name is Chris.
1: And I'm Angela.
0: Hello, Angela. We have a few things everyone needs to know before the show gets going. We'd love it if you called us live. That's right. You can also call after the fact and leave us a voicemail. The number is, get ready, 774-462-5667. That's 774-462-5667. 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That's over at jblive.tv or your podcasting 2.0 app of choice. Then the show comes out Wednesday morning for download on demand. And we'd love it if you joined us. Download it, listen, call in, leave us a voicemail, all of those things. It's new. The phone's cool again, didn't you know? You can always suggest topics, ask us questions, or comment on something we've talked about. And of course, we have a 24/7 chat room, The Launch HQ, on our Matrix server linked at weeklylaunch.rocks. That's our website. Weeklylaunch.rocks. Yeah, they got .rocks. Can you believe that? They got .everything now. You wouldn't believe it. But I think I got .rocks because it was cheap. And I got to be honest with you. I think it was cheap, and I was going for cheap that day. I got too many domains.
1: Yeah.
0: Right?
1: Yeah.
0: Right? Weekly Launch. And you got to renew them. Weeklylaunch.rocks. Don't make me waste my money. Go check it out. Andrews, I thought today we'd share a few times where perhaps a video game hooked us in a way that you might even argue was a little addictive. Perhaps we got a little too carried away from time to time, and whatever it was, that particular game just really hooked us. And I thought a couple of mine, and I realized, geez, I'm getting old when I look at some of mine. How would you describe yourself? Are you a casual gamer? Are you a serious gamer one game at a time? Like, how would you describe your...
1: Oh, yeah. I would definitely say it's one game at a time.
0: Yeah.
1: And it ends up being, like, the focal.
0: Yeah.
1: Like, a go-to. I need it for my brain,
0: yeah,
1: you know, just to, like, devolve or whatever. But, yeah.
0: I find myself to be kind of a multi-game guy. I'll play one game for, you know, a few minutes, and I'll switch over to another game for a few minutes, and then I switch around.
1: Well, you don't say. This doesn't sound like ADHD at all.
0: You know? But there have been games over the years that did really stick. And I wanted to start with one that I really remembered for you, because this was also a brand new idea for the Xbox 360. It was called Zuma, and it was a simple tile-matching style puzzle game developed by PopCap Games. It was originally released in 2003. Now, the Xbox 360 version, which is what we played, was Zuma Deluxe, came out in 2005, and this is why it was a big deal. It sort of set a tone for a new type of casual games that were accepted on consoles. Before this, people weren't really... Consoles were like these big, serious games. Zuma Deluxe became a very popular Xbox arcade lineup game and kind of enshrined more casual games to come. And you weren't alone, Andrews. Many players found the game to be, quote, incredibly addictive.
1: Yeah. Yep. And I don't even think it's available on iOS anymore. But I do have Jungle Marble, which is very similar.
0: Yeah. You sort of kind of match up colored balls. And when you get a certain set of matches...
1: A snake of balls.
0: Yeah, they explode. And the idea is you want to blow all the balls up before they reach the golden skull, you know, otherwise the level is over. A simple idea, but a very fast gameplay. Like the first level, you could, you know, if you're a decent player, you'd be done in less than a minute. I mean, it moves really quick. And I think that's part of why it really hooked people. But this was before games got social. Because another game that came along, I think a little bit later, because I think it was 2009. Because this is when games were blowing up on Facebook and every game had a social aspect. You and Farkle.
1: Yes. Yes. I wasn't necessarily big on Facebook at the time, but that made me big on Facebook at the time. And it was me versus my uncle.
0: Oh,
1: like,
0: yeah, okay.
1: We would play against each other and share our results, which is so embarrassing now. Like, I would never, like, first of all, I don't play any Facebook games.
0: But it was part of the competition, too. You had to share your results.
1: Yeah, but I also, but who cares? Right? Like, who cared? Nobody else in my timeline cared. Just my uncle who wanted to beat my score. Like, it's just, I don't know. It's so cringe looking back now.
0: Well, it's wild because their entire business model, and I, for a very short time, worked for a company that was trying to exploit this with an MMO, was, well, we'll get more users because every time you have a big achievement or a big high score, you share it in your timeline and that pulls in all your friends and family. And this is just going to go gangbusters. And social games on Facebook around this time in 2009 were projected. Some of the big ones were projected to make $500 million in revenue that year.
1: Mm-hmm.
0: The biggest game at the time, I guess, was Texas Hold'em.
1: Oh, interesting. Yeah. I think my mom played that. She also played Words with Friends.
0: Yeah.
1: And I did play that just for a little while, but waiting for the other person to make a move could make the game last a long time.
0: Yeah. 12 million monthly active users for Texas Hold'em at the peak of this. But the whole thing crumbled when Facebook just tweaked the algorithms or whatever so that way this stuff didn't get shared in your social feed anymore. And, like, their whole business model collapsed. And I think this company that made the studio was called Viral Games.
1: Mm.
0: Some incarnation of them appears to be around, and they appear to be making iOS games, but I'm not even sure if it's the original crew that made Farkle.
1: Mm.
0: Like, they're just – the whole – like, the companies that were involved with that just are kind of gone now. Like, they just collapsed.
1: Yeah. Here's the thing about Farkle. It's a dice game. Right. Or
0: yeah.
1: a die game.
0: Yeah, yeah,
1: plural. Right.
0: Right?
1: Mm-hmm. So it's like five die. And the thing is, I got a manual. I got, you know, five die and a can to shake them. Basically Yahtzee. You know, I don't want to play it manually. I want a computer or a device, some electronic to tell me, you know, what my score could be.
0: Yeah.
1: I don't want to have to manually do that. Like,
0: it's a computer.
1: Yeah.
0: Do the computer thing.
1: And that's how I learned Farkle. Thankfully, I didn't learn it the manual way. Or, I mean, maybe, I don't know. Maybe I would feel differently if I had learned it the manual way.
0: Maybe. Yeah. I mean, I guess that's what it comes from, right? Is analog, just a dice game.
1: But yeah, I have not opened that box of Farkle because I don't care to do it manually.
0: So like I said, mine, I mean, do you have any other games that, I remember the other one that was an Xbox game that really was a grabber for you. Maybe one of the bigger ones was Poker Smash.
1: I can't wait. Okay, that wasn't one of the, okay.
0: Oh,
1: yeah.
0: I remember this song.
1: Yeah,
0: oh, yeah.
1: No, I know, it's just, there was like this haunted
2: Poker Smash
1: one.
2: Poker Smash uses both sticks to highlight and move cards. Use the left stick to move the, good. Now use the right stick to move the card to the right.
0: The graphics are really good.
1: They were.
2: Remember,
1: and the sound effects and the music.
2: You can only move the cards horizontally. But you can make hands horizontally.
0: Yeah, it's like Tetris with cards.
2: You can use bombs.
0: Here, I'll jump ahead to the gameplay. Maybe.
2: One. Well, begin.
0: Oh, yeah, I remember this. This holds up.
1: Yeah.
0: That is the we should find that game again.
1: I know.
0: Poker Smash.
1: I so want to play it. I'll just watch gameplay. It's so nostalgic for me.
0: Well, it's funny you say that because that's what I do for this first game I thought I'd talk about. Now, obviously, caveat here, the Mario games on the NES and Super NES, always a go-to for me. On emulators, on physical hardware, Super Nintendo games in general I love, like Metroid and, you know, all the on kind of the classic ones there.
1: Donkey Kong.
0: Yep. And Star Fox and others. I did get sucked into World of Warcraft when that launched, enough that my buddy John and I took a day off of work so that way we could raid all day.
1: That's right. And that they worked at the same place.
0: And we got, and then we hurt our backs that day, and I realized, okay, perhaps it's time to dial that one back. And then a little bit later, many of you out there listening that have been around for a while know that I got sucked in pretty hard to Star Trek Online, did a little podcast around all of that, got to meet the developers and go down to the development shop. And all of that. That was really great. So, I mean, those were games that got me for a while. But I don't really go back to those anymore. And I don't do the thing that you just mentioned, where I don't go onto YouTube and rewatch old gameplay. But for a couple of my go-tos, I really still do. In fact, I love watching people play through Star Trek, the 25th anniversary. This was a game. It's a point-and-click adventure game for old DOS computer PCs that was published by Interplay Productions in 1992. And Interplay made the best Star Trek games. They're not around anymore. But this game was one of those sort of point-and-click adventure games where there's multiple solutions. And later on, the CD-ROM version, first it came out on 3.5-inch floppy disks, But later it came out on CD-ROM, and they improved the sound effects, and they added the voice actors from the original Star Trek series. So it really became something special because it really had the vibe of the original show. And the voice acting was fun. And then the multiple choice. It's really an old-style game, but it's still fun.

0: You see a small explosion, and the Klingon's hand falls to the ground with a dull thud.
1: I guess they don't make Klingons like they used to, sir.
2: We were caught flat-footed there. I don't want any more surprises to catch us off guard.
3: Sometimes the actors don't give it their best read, but I still loved it. And it was back in the 90s, I played it with my friend on 3.5-inch floppies. And that was the first time I ever had that experience where we started playing, I don't know, 7, 8 p.m., maybe 6 p.m., just after dinner. And then the next time I looked at the clock, it was 3 a.m.
4: Oh, my gosh.
3: What happened? And we almost beat the whole game in that one night, but it was great. And it also, back then, they tried to prevent you from stealing by just copying that floppy. So in the game, you have to give coordinates and you have to specify very specific places on the map to go for each level. And if you choose the wrong place, you end up in a horrible battle with Romulans or Klingons. And the only way you can decode the map is if you have the manual that came in the box that has the decoder in the manual. So you're constantly referring back to the manual when you're playing the game. Very different kind of style of game. And then I was a huge, huge, huge lover of the Quake games. And Quake 3 in particular was really special because I got to play it in a computer lab with my school buddies. But something really, really great came along on September 15th, 2000. That was Star Trek Voyager Elite Force built on top of Quake 3.
5: Welcome to Voyager Elcar's menu system.
6: On Stardate 48315.6, the USS Voyager was transported beyond our control, 70,000 light-years across the galaxy to the Delta Quadrant. There, without aid from Starfleet, we began our 70-year journey home. In our numerous encounters, we came into contact with many dangerous and violent species. Having a limited crew with no chance of reinforcements, we determined that we needed a specialized team to handle the more dangerous situations. Tuvok, Voyager's chief of security, assembled an elite force of security personnel named the Hazard Team. Ensign Monroe is second in command of this uniquely trained team. Equipped with Seven of Nine's experimental anti-Borg weapon, the Infinity Modulator, the Hazard Team has beamed to a Borg cube on a dangerous mission. However, the team was quickly overwhelmed, and the iMod is now in the hands of the Borg. Separated from the rest, Monroe is attempting to rescue the team.
3: So this was really neat because it took all the skills I learned from playing Quake 3 and they improved upon the engine. They had several technical challenges that the game creators had to come up with. They had to solve. They had to come up with a way to have a single player mode in Quake, which was designed to be multiplayer. They created a scripting language so that way they could have events and cinematics and cutscenes in the game. They came up with a new skeletal model that would significantly reduce memory consumptions for character models, and they could have more in the game. It was so much fun.
4: Was that actually Captain Janeway?
3: Yeah.
4: And I was like, if this was a current release, I'd be like, they used AI.
3: No. Right.
4: Wow.
3: I know. It's fun.
4: That is so cool.
3: Kate Mulgrew, and she just nails it. It's a good read.
4: Yes.
3: But, you know, for research purposes last night, because you can get Star Trek the 25th anniversary and a Voyager Elite Force on GOG.com still. And so I already owned it because it's like $9, so I bought it years ago. And I downloaded and played Elite Force for a few minutes last night, and it's so much fun. And it's got a great multiplayer mode, so maybe I can talk the kids into it one day. But you can still get it if you want to play it at GOG.com. No ad or whatever, no. But yeah, I just think it's great. So I was wondering, Ange, I thought maybe we should ask the audience, you know where I'm going with this, Do they have any games that they are addicted to? So, boost in, or leave us a voicemail. Was there a game that really captured you for a time? Something that just maybe was a little unhealthy and you love it still? Boost in and tell us about it because we want to hear about it. And it would be, I think, a great conversation for the next episode or two.

0: All right, so we got a phone system. It's a beta system. It's an MVP kind of thing that we're building right now. It lets us take live calls, make calls, and receive voicemails. We have a dedicated member line for members, voicemails. It just goes right to the front of the line. No idea if anybody's going to use this, so we're testing it right now. I want to find out if anybody's actually ever going to call us. And I figured, why now? Well, everybody has a video meeting. Since the pandemic, everybody does video meetings, and I kind of miss the simplicity of a phone call. And we love hearing from the community, so you can try it. You can give us a call at 774-462-5667. That's 774-462-5667. And we can also make outbound calls. And I thought maybe we would give Mr. Wes Payne a call. He could be our first, I guess I can bring him as a guest or a caller. I have a whole system here. He can be our first call on the show. What do you think?
1: Yeah.
0: Let's give it a call. Let's give him a call and see if this works. I really have no idea. Okay, I see the call's connecting. Mr. Wes Payne, do we have you?
2: Hello, Lon.
0: Hello, Wes. Oh, it works. Congratulations. You're the first one. You're our first, Wes.
2: You sound a little bit worse than I'm used to hearing, but you sound good.
0: All right, yeah. Yeah, I would imagine the phone system's a little limited in bandwidth. Okay, so since we've got you live, I thought I'd ask you what we just asked the audience. We're asking everyone to boost in what was a game that really kind of hooked them, maybe to an unhealthy degree. Do you have one of those, sir?
2: I've got two for you, I think.
0: Okay.
2: The first one would be the classic original Pokemon.
0: Oh, Pokemon. Yeah, for sure. Did you ever do then Pokemon Go?
2: Yes, a little bit. It didn't quite hook me, but it's been one of those games. Like, I remember being a kid on the bus and someone else on the bus was handing out a paper printed out guide that they'd made for how to get the glitch Pokemon in that game, like Missing No, it was called. I remember like wandering around head down. This was before everyone was doing it with cell phones, head down with the Game Boy at recess, just sort of blindly wandering around outside.
0: Yep.
2: And anytime I've been able to install some sort of emulator on a phone just for like a free time game, Pokemon is the game that comes back.
0: So you did have to catch them all. Man, that's a classic. That's Pokemon
2: right.
0: Stuff missed me, I think, just by a few years. I feel a little left out because it seems like a lot of fun. Okay, so that's game one. That's a good one. What's another one?
2: Okay, and the other one, it might be a little more niche. It was a 2000s era MUD, multi-user dungeon, if you remember.
0: Oh, awesome.
2: Those.
0: Yeah, I do. Yeah, I do.
2: Okay, so this was called Night Mist. It was Windows only because they had a custom client. A lot of these MUDs came about over Telnet.
0: Yeah.
2: But this one was a mixture of like early GIFs and other like JPEG assets for sort of all of your inventory items. But then most of the interactions was text-based.
0: Oh, wow. So this Windows client like had support for all these extra fancy features. This is a serious MUD.
2: Yeah, it was. And it kind of took over my school. You know, at first it was kind of just the nerds with computers playing it. But then I swear by the end of that year, even the jocks were playing it on the computers at school.
0: That's kind of what happened for us with Quake 3. Everyone that played it at first was just the nerds. And then, yeah, by the end of the year, even the jocks and stuff were coming to the computer lab. I love those moments.
2: And of course, me being the young little miscreant that I was, I also, this is one of my first programs I started trying to sort of, I don't know, quote unquote hack. Like they had a very early sort of CAPTCHA system. So if you were trying to move too fast through the dungeon, you had to solve a math problem.
1: Oh my gosh.
2: I wrote a program in Visual Basic that would scan the pixels of the pixelated images they showed you to try to figure out what the result was so it could keep going.
0: I love it. I love that. That's so great.
2: I got a talking to from a mod once because I was playing around with implementing my own custom client. And that revealed, I didn't take a ton of advantage of it. So I think that's why they kind of let me off easy. But that revealed they were trusting the client with some of the game state in a way that you would never do these days. So
0: oh,
2: I think
0: sure.
2: I probably could have changed the amount of gold I had. And they figured that out.
0: I love it because I've seen you even to this day. You know, you'll look at something that the computer needs and you're like, I bet I could just write something that handles that for me. You know, he still does it to this day. So you learned, you know, you were learning early lessons back then, too, that you still apply today. Very valuable.
2: Yeah, that's right. See, video games can be productive, parents.
0: Yeah, yep. There you go. Wes, thank you so much for being our first caller. That was, you know, it's fun. It's fun to just, you know, pop in on your daily life and chat with Wes. So Now go about your day and enjoy yourself, okay?
2: Talk again soon.
0: All right. Bye, Wes. Okay, so if you would like to call into the show or leave a voicemail, you have the number, of course. I'll put it in the show notes, too. But also, maybe we could call you. I'm looking for volunteer listeners who would be down for a call from Ange and Chris during our live stream. No guarantees, but I'm hoping I could make a little list of folks that would be up for a call, just like we did with Wes. Maybe we'll bounce the question off you. And the way to get on the list would be to call in and leave us a voicemail with your contact deets. And then I'll note it all down, and we'll put you on a list of somebody we could potentially call during the show, just to kind of bring in extra voices. And don't forget, we'll have that member line out there. I just got to figure out how to, like, sneaky release it for all of you.
1: Mm-hmm.
0: If everybody gets it. Now, let's take a break, Andrews. What do you say?
1: Yeah.
0: We have a great song. Now, last week we played Hocus Pocus, and y'all out there brought it up to number 2 on the value charts.
1: That is so cool.
0: Super awesome. Thank you, everybody who boosted in our value for value track. Now, this week, I want to feature somebody that's a really awesome value for value story. He's a very talented artist who hadn't really got much traction, because you can imagine just how many people are publishing to places like Spotify. His name's Ollie, and he started publishing on the Value for Value system, and he immediately got noticed. And this is one of my favorite tracks of his. It is Lost Cause. We'll be back on the other side. Enjoy it. Link in the show notes.

leave my fate to no chances. Been following God for my answers. I own all my masters, I don't need your label. I pay my own record advances. Spent the whole summer increasing my standards. It's crazy the power of will. Believed in myself from the day that I started, cause I knew the shit I was writing is real. They always

0: Boostagram.
1: We do have some boosts to get into, and Mr. Wes Payne is our first booster this week with a row of ducks, 2,222 sats. If the bus is rescued after this Linux Fest Northwest, I propose it makes its official debut at Linux Fest Northwest 2026. Maybe this boost can be the start of a badass camera fund. I like the way you're thinking, Wes. So the plan right now, quick recap, is on our trip to Scale and Planet Nix, Brent picked up a van. It needs some work. After Linux Fest on May 1st, we're flying down to LA, and Brent and I are going to get that thing on the road and drive it back home as fast as possible. And so, if everything goes as planned, we should be able to debut at least a work in progress at Linux Fest Northwest 2026. I like where you're thinking, Wes. Thank you for the boost. Southern Fried Sassafras is here with 2,000 sats.
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1: Regarding your question about Linus Torvalds for a day, I'm worried about what happens to Linux without Linus. What is the succession plan over there? Who gets to do the final merge then? And regarding Brent's eagle poop conspiracy consistency comment, it's because it's a mix of poo and pee. It's fascinatingly disturbing how far large birds of prey can make it fly. Oh, I agree. I was telling Ange, I think it was after the show, like, if you see an eagle poo, you'll know.
3: Mm-hmm.
1: You'd be amazed. And how dare they, too, right? Southern Fried? I mean, that's implied in your message, is how dare they? Thank you for the boost. Pod Bun comes in with 3,222 sats. You know, it sounded like Chris was a little jealous of the birds. They get to poop everywhere. You know, I don't know. I'm definitely jealous that they get to fly, and I think that bleeds into jealousy in other ways.
3: Mm-hmm.
1: It's just so unfair, if you think about it. I have to, like, go through the TSA, you know, buy a ticket. Like, they just get to, it's so unfair. It really is. And how can we think we're the kings of the earth when they can fly and look down on us? I mean, we're just fooling ourselves, and I just think we should realize it. That's all. Rotted Moods here with 9,001 sats. Just wanted to say that I'm thinking a call-in number would be great, and I would probably use it. That said, I can't promise the calls wouldn't be prank calls.
3: Yes.
1: I'd totally expect a prank call back. I was happy to see the show pop up in my feed. Keep it going. All right, well, let's do it.
4: He's a good guy.
5: He's a real good guy.
6: No, he's a great guy.
1: All right, you got the phone number. Now you got to call in. Now, our next boost, thank you for the boost, comes from Bit Cryptic, 2,048 sats.
7: Just pump the brakes right there.
1: So my first computer was a Z80 processor-based kit that I had hand-soldered. It had 2 kilobytes of RAM and 6x7 segment LED displays and a hex input keyboard for programming. Its usability was limited, but the educational aspect was amazing. I'm just trying to wrap my head around a hex keyboard for input. My goodness. That's doing it the hard way, Bit Cryptic. Thank you for the boost. Appreciate hearing from you and the support. Mr. Turd Ferguson's back with 18,666 sats.
8: Turd Ferguson!
1: Oh, good, we got a guilty food. My guilty food is fast food breakfast sandwiches.
3: Mm-hmm.
1: They're so tasty and easy. Really peak industrial food. Yeah, that's a hard one to kick.
3: Yeah. Yeah, I'll have breakfast any time of day.
1: You know, I've been liking the Wendy's breakfast sandwiches. I don't do it often, but I've been liking the Wendy's breakfast sandwiches.
3: What kind?
1: Well, they've got like a Swiss and it's like a Swiss sauce with a sausage on like this really nice flaky bun. Like
3: oh
1: a special
3: my
1: bun.
3: Goodness.
1: Good.
3: You know, I've eaten at Wendy's like 3 times in my life.
1: They got a good breakfast. Oh, I'm getting hungry just talking about it. Oh, turd. Look what you did to me. He says, by the way, this boost is to celebrate the start of a small business. Hey, congratulations. That's great to hear. What's the craziest business idea you've ever considered?
3: Ooh, craziest, huh?
1: You have any crazy business ideas?
3: I mean, I did envision putting my kids to work once we moved the studio out of the third bay, filling it with birth kits, stock,
1: yeah.
3: and have the kids put kits together.
1: Sure. Ship
3: and
1: them out.
3: Yep. Mm-hmm.
1: I mean, I still think you should consider the Rent-A-Chicken business.
3: Yeah.
1: You know, I still think that my craziest idea would be something like in the art. I would love to do something with RVs. I don't know what, just I really enjoy that, but I don't know. For a little while I daydreamed about like maybe people would want my help making their RV automated and getting their internet set up.
3: Oh yeah, you could totally do consulting.
1: Yeah, exactly, and I would love it. Mm-hmm. So that's my. It's not that crazy though. Love to hear more about yours, Turd. Thank you for the boost. Odyssey Westra's here with 4,444 sats.
9: Things are looking up for old McDuck.
1: This cinnamon roll reminds me. Oh, this was live. He boosted this live. Thank you, Odyssey. The cinnamon roll reminds me of the one bit from Fluffy the Comedian.
3: Mm-hmm.
1: The cocoa shake and the phrase, it's going to happen, went through my head. Yeah, so I was telling in the pre-show the story that my son and I were out for breakfast and the people next to us got a cinnamon roll literally the size of a cake and they needed a guy to come out and help them cut it. It's that big. Nice to hear from you, Odyssey. Thank you, everybody who boosted. 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We had 13 folks stream them sats. 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I like the number, but it's not a lot. 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Lots of ways to support over there. Now, Andrews, what do you say we shift gears for a moment? Because, you know, we were just talking about crazy business ideas. Well, how about a crazy investment idea? Now, this would be a bit of a trip to get it set up because it's in Milwaukee, but this is a great buy. This is a listing on Zillow.com. Let me give you the details before I tell you the price, okay? Because it's really impressive. 4-bedroom, 1-bath, almost 1,500 square feet, beautiful location,